0: of material, or it doesn't. What about this is going to actually work on me and expand me as a person, as a mother?
1: Which raises the question, what's next for you?
0: Who knows? What's still
1: out there? Is there more, like, is there directing? Is there, feels like the world's open to you and you're always open to whatever's thrown at you, it seems like.
0: I am. I like to be surprised. Like, I like to sort of not know what's next and then to sort of be struck by the feeling of, oh, this is it.
1: You like to be a little scared or not know what's around the corner?
0: Yeah, I do. I like to not know.
1: Yeah. Well, it seems to be working for you.
0: So far so good.
1: Well, thank you so much, Michelle. It's great to talk to you.
0: Thank you so much.
1: Thank you.
0: Such a pleasure.
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1: Last time I interviewed you, we were on Zoom, and I was literally in my garage.
4: And I was home. This is so much fancier. I actually like connecting with people. I like being a part of the world.
5: Kate Hudson is stepping back into the world in style.
4: Look at this pool. I think I'll go for a swim. Maybe I'll lay out for a bit. Being back doing comedy, this is where I'm happiest.
5: In Glass Onion, the follow-up to the hit 2019 whodunit Knives Out, written and directed again by Rian Johnson, Hudson plays a hilariously self-absorbed former model named Birdie J.
1: So obviously you're a fan of the first movie. I think most of us were. So when the phone rings or the email comes in that says, hey, Kate, they're interested in you for the next one.
4: Yeah.
1: Your reaction is?
4: Oh, I hope I get this part. I mean, I hope it's me. Usually there's the short list, you know, of like people write for parts. You hear about it. I was on that short list. He wanted to meet with me. And I remember reading it for the first time, Birdie J. And I was like, oh, man, come on. Put me in, coach. Like, this is right up my alley. And again, going back to his writing, I read so much comedy. And, like, it's always somehow comedies, like, they read a lot like sketches. You know, they're like situational comedy. Like, the device is funny. The situation is funny. But when you get a writer who knows how to write a character that earns the laugh, it's like a dream for, I think, anybody who loves to play comedic roles. And so I just kind of, you know, chanted a little bit, prayed to God, and went in and tried to charm the pants off of Rian. And it worked.
1: Clearly it worked.
4: Hello. Oh, my God. We can't hug, right? No. I mean, can we?
1: There's something very familiar about Birdie J. She's not a person.
4: Yeah.
1: But she's sort of a archetype of a kind of person.
4: She's a thing. She chooses to show up in a room to be seen. She chooses to open her mouth when she probably shouldn't. Say things to be seen.
6: So cute. You really try. I like that. You really make an effort.
7: Well, I figured. Grease.
1: The cast, just, oh my gosh. You go around that dining room table, and you're just so excited that each of you is at the table. Catherine Hahn.
8: Are we even going to talk about the elephant in the room?
9: Am I the elephant?
8: Yeah, you're the elephant.
9: You're not that bad.
4: And Catherine and I to be reunited like that was honestly like one of the great joys of this experience for me, because she and I on How to Lose a Guy in 10 days just fell in love with each other. I mean, we just loved each other so much. And...
8: Hi. Good morning, sunshine.
4: To see her career and how far she's come and how much like wisdom she now brings to her work, you know, from where we both started.
1: It was 20 years ago.
4: Yeah. Oh my God.
1: Does that feel
4: I would say that goes fast, but it feels like five lifetimes ago.
1: Like,
8: why does this always happen to me?
1: So to come back here, did you have the same old relationship and the jokes and it was all still
4: there? Yes, which is the best feeling because you don't want people to change. You want them to grow, but not like change the essence of who they are. And I think we're both like.
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5: When she's not acting, the 43-year-old Hudson stays in motion with her successful activewear company, among others.
15: So today we're in the design studio.
1: You're running Fabletics. You've got vodka.
4: I've got vodka.
1: You've got In Bloom.
4: Mm-hmm. I've got three companies. I do a lot. I get so bored. Like, there's no way I could just sit and wait like 6 months to make another movie. I have to be doing something.
1: Right.
4: And I'm also quite linear. Like I go back and forth. Like I have my weird creative artistic times where I like have to like throw everybody out and I got to get weird and, you know, and then I have moments where I'm like, I just want to like be administrative and like organize files. I want to like get my linear brain going. And that I think is where the business side came in. Like it started with just wanting to, before it was like everyone was like growing some kind of company, I wanted to be in fashion. I saw this idea. Everyone was like, it's a little risky. It's, you know, not like a normal endorsement. It's, you know, it was like I'm investing in a company for leggings that's, you know, affordable clothing for women. And I was like, this is awesome. I get to talk about something I'm passionate about. I get to learn about this business. I had no idea that the success of the company would be what it was. And then the learning curve came. And then I got really, and I like the business aspect of it. It's not easy. It's hard and it's a grind, but it's, there's something about it. I like the grind. Like, I like the winning part of growing a company that means something to you, that has, like, purpose. I enjoy that.
1: It sounds like the answer to this question is no, but is there any world where you just run your businesses and you say,
4: no,
1: the acting part of my life is over?
4: No, never, never. It'll be the opposite for me. For me, it'll be like, I think that part, I think that as I get older, I want to just read more. I want to write more. I want to sing.
1: You mentioned that a few times in public. This is happening.
4: Well,
1: here we go.
4: It's just happening.
1: So what do we, we've got an album coming?
4: I have an album. I've been making an album. That's what came for COVID for me. That sort of out of that was like, okay, I'm making a record. And actually the way it happened was it started with me just saying, you know what, I need to sing more. I was so terrified of singing in front of people and I was over it. I don't like being fearful. And so I was like, okay, if someone asks me to sing, I'm just going to say yes. So I got into the parent band at my school. But the parent band, they asked me, they're like, will you come sing a song with the parent band? I was like, oh, I said I'd say yes. So yeah. But the parent band is like all Grammy award winning, like musicians and producers. But they really they were like, Kate, you need to make a record. Linda Perry, she's a songwriter. She did What's Going On, Four Non Blondes. But she's very, very, very prolific, like kind of a hit maker, right? Like writes the most amazing songs. And she cold called me and was like, why aren't you making a record? And I said, because I don't know. I don't have the structure. I don't have the time. I don't have the... And she goes, no. And she said, come into my studio. And I sat in her studio. She made me sing a song that she had written. And then she sat me down. She's like, we're making a record. You got to do it. Put your fall aside. We're going to write. And she goes, you write music? I go, yeah. She's like, all right, we're going to write together. So we wrote. And me, Danny, and Linda sat for 2 months and wrote 25 songs.
1: Wow.
4: And then so it's been just from then, it's just like kind of no expectation, just like a love for songwriting. It was all the emotion needed to just pour out. It did. It's there. You'll hear it. I also think for my kids, they know I sing every day. I write music. Even for them to see that at this time in my life, I don't care. I just have to do it. And I hope it's as warmly received as I have cared for it, you know, because it's just a labor of love. I mean, that's all it is. And if it means that then I have this pivot and I'm playing shows and I'm doing things like that, I would love it. But I have no expectation there's no calculated move. I just want to put music in the world.
1: People love you. You have goodwill. They're going to root for you. I'm going to root for
4: you. This is good. Okay,
1: yeah, we'll start there.
4: You'll one song at least.
5: Staying busy helps the mother of three to cope with her son Ryder's recent move across the country to college. But she has found a support group with friends Gwyneth Paltrow and Reese Witherspoon.
4: My girlfriend Gwyneth, our kids were in school together. We both have that moment together when we look at each other. We're like, how you doing? Because we experienced it at the same time. And Reese, all three of us ladies, all of our kids went to college at the same time. It's so hard. I mean, he's in the city, so it's great because when I'm here, I get to see him and we hang out and... He's loving the city. I mean, and the first 2 weeks of school, he wrote me. He's like, Mom, you lost me for 4 years. Like,
1: oh,
4: I'm here.
1: Good.
4: I'm in it. I love it here. And I was like, oh, all you want is your kid to thrive and be happy and feel good in his skin. And he's such a great person. Ryder's always been that way. Ryder's the best. He's good human. He's super talented. He's really smart. He's very, perfectly self-deprecating. He's got that great sense of humor that will get him through life. But, man, when I'm in L.A. and I go to the coffee machine in the morning and I don't hear his voice, it's a big one. I didn't think it would hit me so hard.
1: You raised a great kid who can go all the way across the country and thrive on his own.
4: That's right.
1: You did
4: I hope, yeah. I feel that in him. And I think the other thing, too, is someone said to me, because I was having a moment, he was talking about, I don't know, you know, the second he was 18, he got a tattoo, and then he was talking about motorcycles and things. And I was like, oh, my God. And this woman said, faith, not fear. Mm. Faith, not fear. And that's become my mantra. Like, because I am such a high anxiety mother. I have this, like, floating mother anxiety through life. Like, where's Bing? Where's Ronnie? What's, you know, like, I'm like, you know, want all my baby cubs. Yes. Like, faith, not fear. That's my new motto.
1: I love that. I'm glad he's doing so well.
4: He's doing great. He's going to be a part of this weird world that I'm in for sure.
12: When I scraped my car in that parking garage, I was worried that it could be a long process to take care of it. Like a landscaper's first day trimming a hedge maze.
16: I have definitely already been here. Now, was it left, right, or right, left? Well, maybe I'll cut a path out and find my way back later.
12: But it wasn't like that. I filed a claim in under 2 minutes on the Geico app, and they handled it from there. It was taken care of almost as quickly as it happened.
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0: Do all the Mayfairs have gifts?
19: We shot in some of the old houses in New Orleans, yeah. which are beautiful. It captured perfectly the feeling of New Orleans, the creepiness of the books.
1: Did you know anything about these stories when you were handed the script?
19: I didn't actually. I hadn't read Anne Rice growing up. She had this incredible imagination, and she would delve into sort of the darker aspects of human nature in this very entertaining way.
1: Do you like doing those kind of supernatural horror, I guess you could call it, some combination of those two?
19: I do. I've never expected to do the kinds of things that I've been able to do and work with visual effects and these fantasy stories. That really makes it fun, and you can go crazy with the characters and really, really push it.
5: The 36-year-old Daddario has been pushing boundaries since she was a kid growing up in New York City. The daughter of two prominent attorneys, Alex, as she is known, opted out of the family business somewhere around the age of 10. After joining a friend at drama class.
19: We had to think of something sad and cry. I, you know, had no idea how to do that. My friend was crying about she had tried to teach her hamster to swim.
1: Oh, no.
19: Yeah, it didn't end well.
1: Oh, no.
19: And she broke down.
1: I shouldn't laugh. But
19: I know, no, it's not funny. And I will never forget. I was like, oh my goodness, you can take a moment from your real life, something that is, even at a young age, I realized that there was something therapeutic, I think, in that. So I got really into it. Then there were like agents that came to the acting class and they wanted me to do commercials.
1: And so began your hand modeling career for Barbie.
19: That's right. Totally hot, totally cool. I was hired as the hand model because they thought I was too old. I was maybe big for 11 or something.
1: Already aging out of parts at 12.
19: I know.
1: I mean, come on.
19: But I was trying so hard to get my face in the shot. When you're a kid, everyone's so nice to you. As an adult, you know, people are like, stop doing that. As a kid, they're like, are you comfortable in that position? Like, they knew what I was doing. And I had a nanny at the time who I believe ended up finishing the hand modeling job for me. They sent me home. I ended up getting fired.
1: Oh, you got fired from your first
19: game. Well, I didn't know I was fired, but I was.
1: They politely asked you to leave.
19: They said, it's late. Go to bed.
1: So yeah. As this progresses, you do more commercials and you're kind of getting more serious about it. What is your family saying? Because this is new in your family, I take it, right? Were they supportive of it, or do they think maybe this is a phase for you? Or,
19: you know, people ask me that all the time. They weren't not supportive. I think they were supportive of all my extracurricular activities. I was ice skating and playing sports and all kinds of stuff. You know, and my parents worked a lot, and there were three of us. So I think they were glad that I was happy doing this extracurricular activity. They were very supportive in that way. And then as I got older, it started to affect my schooling, which I think was confusing.
1: Right.
19: But I wouldn't say that they were, you know, they certainly weren't stage parents. But there was actually, I have to say, everything that I did in this business, I did, it was my own decision. I was never led into it. I was never encouraged one way or the other because I had to make hard decisions about school. And it was tough, but it just showed me that I really, really wanted to do this because I was making decisions that weren't typical.
1: And so when then does it become, this is what I'm doing? Like, this can actually be a career. It's a way I can make money and pay a rent.
19: When I was 16, I booked a soap opera.
1: All My Children.
20: Money does not buy happiness.
21: No, it just buys you all the beer you can drink, which I guess to you is happiness.
19: And they did sign me to a contract that I ended up getting let go of after a year. Certainly between getting fired from the soap at 17 and booking my first big movie at 22, there were many tears and, you know, I'm quitting, I can't do this.
5: But Daddario hung in, then broke out, playing Annabeth Chase in two film adaptations of the popular Percy Jackson books.
22: Stand up and fight, hero.
19: I hope that the producers and the director, Chris Columbus, know how grateful I am to them because I know they fought for me and they saw something in me and they plucked me out of obscurity. And I even think that Chris said, you know, something like, he was like, there's this crappy little tape and it wasn't filmed well, but your eye is off the screen. And, you know, they called me in for a screen test based off of my tape and gave me the job. And yeah, it completely changed my life. It was a big movie, but it wasn't like I was an overnight star. But for me, it made an incredible difference in my career and the opportunities I had.
5: The success of the Percy Jackson films led to roles for Daddario in big budget movies like Texas Chainsaw 3D.
21: They're after me.
5: The 2015 thriller San Andreas, where she starred with Dwayne The Rock Johnson.
21: Get down! Get down!
5: And 2 years later, opposite Zac Efron in the kitschy film reboot of Baywatch.
23: You are trying way too hard.
24: Well, trying's the best part.
19: Baywatch didn't work, and that's not a secret, but it was still huge for me because I was booking jobs off of just booking that job before it even came out, which usually everyone in Hollywood waits to see how something does. But it made a big difference for me.
1: Now you've done those big budget movies, you've done all that stuff. What are you thinking post Baywatch about, like, do I need to do something darker or something heavier or something more serious?
19: I started trying to do very different things, yeah. And I was interested in just trying, having a different experience. And, you know, it was part of my learning curve, too, about what works. And because there's all these different business models for making film and television and who's in charge. And so I learned a lot about the studio system versus independent filmmaking and how to get financing. And there would be films I started to do that we were getting financing as we were going along some of the time. You just could tell something was going on that I had never really experienced starting my career doing all of these studio films. And I always just tried to focus on the art and on acting and on, you know, that aspect of it. But I also was, you know, picking up on the business side of it too.
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7: Alexandra Daddario has proven she can do much more than summer blockbusters, earning acclaim for her performances in True Detective, American Horror Story Hotel, and season one of the recent HBO sensation, The White Lotus, a dream job she told her agents she had to have.
8: I really want to get a job.
9: No, why would you do that?
19: They were like, we're doing everything possible to get you this job. It was a very, very good job, yeah. And especially being in Hawaii. And sure, you have no idea what something's going to do. And at that point, I was having issues in my career with what do I want to do next and my limited opportunities as far as what I wanted to do and what was actually coming in and the auditions I was able to get. Then the pandemic hit, and I wasn't thinking so much about career strategy at the time. I was just like, that sounds great. Good people, it's Hawaii, it'll be great. And then it ended up being sort of everything I had been looking for.
1: Why do you think, Alex, it so registered with people? It became such a thing, and did you see it last night? Oh my God, can you believe what happened? There's something about every one of those characters was compelling, I think.
19: It wasn't an easy show to watch, but you also loved watching it, and combining the humor with the weird and with this social commentary, I think it you know, you couldn't keep your eyes off of it. And it had great music, and the actors were all great, and Mike really knows how to capture a moment.
8: I think I made a mistake.
24: What's a mistake?
8: The mistake is getting married.
7: Daddario earned an Emmy nomination playing a newlywed on A Nightmare Honeymoon in Hawaii.
1: What did you like about your character? Who, as I said, we became close with as viewers, we sympathized with her, we felt what she was going through. What did you like about her?
19: I really saw in that character someone who, she was sort of helpless. And I think I was able to draw a little bit from myself and some aspects of trying to always make it's going to be okay and getting carried away with things. And also I think her character, she's sort of innocent in a way. She had an idea of how things were going to be. And I think I can do that sometimes. And I think that's caused me some success and caused me some failure. I mean, the fantasy of things are what caused me to, you know, empty out my bank account and move to LA at 22 with no college degree and say, I'm going to go make it. So it can be beneficial, but it can also be detrimental, as we see in The White Lotus. I think she has a fantasy of how things are going to be with this man in her life. And she's realizing as she's going along that that's just not, it's not what she thought it was going to be. And for some reason on this honeymoon is when it really all comes to a head. And I was really fascinated by that idea of our fantasy and then how we've sort of tricked ourselves into going along with something that's not really good for us.
1: And it's crushing to watch because she's a week into her marriage and she realizes, oh my gosh, this is what it's going to be the rest of my life.
19: And she makes her decision to stay because it's too hard to think of the alternative. She's still having a fantasy, even though she knows in her heart, she's still at the end holding on to this idea that it's all going to be okay and she can change it. And there's something so heartbreaking to that and relatable for me.
7: Daddario wrote a happy ending to her own real-life love story.
1: You also had some great news over the pandemic in that you met and married your husband. Congratulations.
19: Yes.
1: What's that been like for you?
19: It's been great. He's a wonderful man, but I've always wanted to be a mom and be married.
1: And you guys bumped into each other right on the streets, right out here somewhere.
19: That's right. Or some version of that. I mean, I told Vogue that, you know, and you called me out. You said, that sounds like a Nora Ephron movie. Mm-hmm. I did add a little romantic twist to our meeting, but we did actually have our first date right next door. And then on our second date, I brought my dog, and the dog wandered into the kitchen, and the people working in the kitchen just sort of were like, oh, hey, here's your dog.
1: So it really is a Nora Ephron movie, the dog wandering into the kitchen.
19: Well, that did happen, yes.
1: Okay, we'll take that.
19: That part did
1: happen. We'll take that part of it.
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0: Austin Butler is living the kind of rare moment actors dream about.
1: Austin, oh yeah!
0: Already the winner of a Golden Globe for his turn as the King of Rock and Roll, Butler now is nominated for the ultimate prize.
2: We're lost in a cloud with too much rain.
3: I always had these dreams, and there were many moments in my life where it didn't feel like it was possible, you know, where you kind of end up in a certain lane and you don't get the opportunities that you really want to challenge yourself or whatever those things are. And so to now be here, as we were just saying, to look back and kind of take a breath and be able to see, you know, my life retrospectively and go, wow, this is actually happening. This is real. I just feel very humbled and grateful.
0: With the look, the voice, and even a little of that swagger, Butler had Elvis on his mind long before director Baz Luhrmann called.
4: Were you singing along to Blue Christmas or something?
3: It was Blue Christmas.
4: Yeah.
3: Which was, and I just happened to, I think we have a similar timbre of voice. Then I got a call from my agent that Baz was making the movie, and that was one of those moments where the hairs stand up on your arms and you think, okay, the stars are aligning a little too clearly right now, so let's just throw all our chips on the table and give it everything that I have.
2: You ain't about a hound dog.
0: The film, nominated for 8 Academy Awards, reveals the man behind the showman, an often tortured performer coping with overwhelming sudden fame while battling drugs and butting heads with his manager, Colonel Tom Parker, played by Tom Hanks.
5: I am a promoter. That is what I do.
6: And I'm Elvis Presley. That's what I do.
3: I mean, it's the role of a lifetime, you know. And you kind of know that when you read the script or even just the idea of getting to explore the life of somebody who had the life that Elvis had, and it has either been so misunderstood and is now simply a Halloween costume for people, or he's idolized to a level where he becomes larger than life. So for me, it was just really fascinating to strip all that away and find the human being that is at the core of all that, you know, what is his soul? And also just how dynamic he was, the fact that he moved in the way that he did and sang in the way that he did. There were many times it felt impossible, and I didn't feel like I was enough, and moments where I didn't believe that I could actually do it. And those are moments that, looking at Baz and seeing that he believed in me, I owe him so much for that, because there was many moments where I thought, you know, especially in the preparation process, where about a month after I got cast and we were down in Nashville and Memphis, and I felt sort of like an imposter, you know? Mm. And I kept waiting for somebody to look at me and go, you don't belong here, get out of here, you know? And Baz had this faith in me. And then as we got closer and closer, it started to build, and I started to just feel the life more, and then it became the most exhilarating thing. And so I think I kind of knew at the very beginning that if I could get through it and could survive somehow, that I would come out the other side a different person.
4: You were a shy kid. Mm. So how did you end up breaking through that in the end and saying, oh, I can do this. I can command a crowd.
3: Part of it was learning that Elvis was very shy. And that was liberating to me to learn that when he first started playing the guitar, he would turn off the lights in the house and ask people to turn around. So he would play, but he wouldn't want them to watch him. Mm. And so even when you watch, you know, Elvis on tour in 72, and he's talking about his stage fright. All the way through his career, he had that stage fright because he cared so much. And but then he also spoke of how once he got into the first couple songs and felt the rapport of the audience, that then the fear sort of subsided and then he was liberated. And And so that was freeing for me to know that even Elvis felt fear.
1: It goes something like this.
4: Do you remember the first time you looked in the mirror and saw Elvis with the hair and the makeup and the wardrobe and all of it? Do you remember that moment?
3: Yeah, I mean, I remember the entire process. We had more hair and makeup tests than I think most people have ever done on a film because that's the way Baz is, where we had just months and months of just trying things. We would try on a nose and we tried tons of prosthetics and then no prosthetics and then we kind of kept going back and forth trying to figure it out. And I was in the room by myself and it was the moment before I was walking out on stage, and I was so nervous. And then I looked in the mirror and it was like I was seeing Elvis giving me a pep talk. Because I'm seeing that face in the mirror saying, you know, yes, this is terrifying. But, you know, that's exactly what Elvis was feeling in that moment, was his career was on the line. And that's exactly how I felt. So that was the moment, was looking into the mirror, and it was surreal.
0: The acclaim Elvis has received is bittersweet for Butler, who grew close to Presley's daughter, Lisa Marie, before her death in January.
3: I remember the moment they were first going to watch the film. I had never been more nervous for anybody to see anything that I'd ever done. I really thought it could go either way. And then when Baz read me Priscilla's email, I just burst into tears. Because it was, I felt so much responsibility to them and for their family and for Elvis's legacy. And then when I finally got to meet Lisa Marie, because we didn't meet until we screened the film at Graceland. And then because the film resonated with her in that way, suddenly now is this moment where we're standing in front of each other and we're looking into each other's eyes. And I felt so much love for her through him in that whole process that I've never felt closer to somebody quicker than I felt with her. Mm. And then she was just the most incredible woman I've ever met, and just so so incredibly honest and loving. Yeah, it's so, I mean, I've said it in these exact words, but it's just very bittersweet right now, because it's, I just wish that she was here to celebrate with us. But I'm so grateful that everybody has received the story in the way that they have, and to get recognition for their family, you know, and for her dad, who I know it weighed on her a lot how misunderstood he was, and so. To be a part of that, I just...
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0: Butler's road to Hollywood began not far away in Anaheim, California, where he was raised with his older sister.
1: How did you find your way to acting?
2: When I look back at it, I was so shy in public, but then I would do anything to make my mom laugh. Mm. And then I also loved watching movies. I watched tons of movies, and I didn't really like to hang out with other kids, so I spent a lot of time at home. I would, you know, recreate scenes for my mom. And so that really, I think, was the genesis of it all.
3: I'm James.
0: Butler's first major scenes outside of the family living room came as a teenager on Disney and Nickelodeon shows like Hannah Montana and Zoe 101.
2: I learned how to find my light and hit my mark and remember my lines.
1: Was there ever a moment, Austin, where you were like, maybe this just isn't going to work out?
2: Yeah, there were many times, many, many times. I really questioned it, but I didn't have a plan B. Hmm. I tested out of high school when I was 15. I didn't go to college. I've never had a real job. I didn't have another option, but I had a moment, especially after my mom passed away, where my whole world sort of shifted, and I started looking at material that I was working with and just going, it just feels so vapid right now. Mm. And is what I'm doing, does it matter at all? I was having trouble finding joy in it.
0: Butler found his joy all the way across the country on Broadway.
2: I came and worked in New York when I was 20 and just fell in love with theater.
0: He made his debut starring alongside Denzel Washington in The Iceman Cometh. And despite some understandable nerves, Butler quickly impressed his iconic co-star.
2: I memorized the entire four-hour play, everyone's lines. And he's watching me the whole table read. I'm just going for it 100% the entire table read. And I think because he saw certain things and just how much I cared about it. Then he started to kind of take me under his wing, and he was very, very kind to me. But getting to watch him in the rehearsal room was the most amazing, amazing experience.
1: And it wasn't just for being your partner in Iceman Cometh, but because he called Baz and said, this kid is really good. You got to give him a good look for Elvis.
2: I'm so grateful to him for that.
4: I think my mom, who I know is smiling down right now, Mama, I love you so much.
1: What do you think she's thinking as she watches what's happening to her son, what he's done in this last year?
2: I think she'd be very proud. And she sacrificed so much. She quit her job to drive me to auditions and drive me to acting class, and she'd wait outside and then drive all the way back down to Orange County. And also, she, when she was in high school, she wanted to be an actor. And so I think I'm sort of getting to live this life for both of us in that way. And she was my best friend. So I think she'd be happy.
1: Well, you've done her very proud. So
2: thank you.
1: Congratulations on everything.
2: You
1: a lot of people
2: very
1: rooting
2: emotional
1: for you
2: today.
1: No,
2: you're,
1: listen,
2: we've had our Oprah moments.
1: No, I didn't. Jeez, I didn't mean for it. It just happened.
2: No, you're just. Yeah. You're so
1: thank you,
2: present.
1: Thank you, Austin. I really enjoyed it. So
2: thank
1: great to
2: so
1: talk
2: much.
1: To you.
2: So nice to
1: thank you.
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0: you like how I decorated the room for us?
1: I'm so touched you did it.
0: I was here at 4 a.m. Up in the rafters.
2: It really,
1: this doesn't happen overnight.
0: Just wanted to make you comfortable.
1: You have.
3: Hi, I'm Scott.
4: Over the last decade or so, Paul Rudd has made himself comfortable as a Marvel superhero.
3: Bringing him in.
5: Sorry about this.
4: An unexpected career turn, perhaps, until he heard about his character.
0: What has it been like for you, Paul, to step into this Marvel world, which is amazing and so cool and great, but also intense from the fan side, and they have expectations about the characters? You've done a lot in your career, but starting in 2015, you went to like this totally different place. Have you enjoyed sort of being a part of that family?
6: I have. I really have. It's a honor and a cool thing to be a part of something that so many people care about, that they go see, that certainly has a history, and you're also part of a team. Like, I really like all of the other actors.
0: Were you surprised by the phone call you got 10 years ago to enter the Marvel Universe? I think people had like a preconceived notion of you're funny and you can do all these different kinds of things, but superhero, I think you've said, even for you, was like, oh, me?
6: Yeah, I mean, I wasn't expecting that. Yeah. That call. You know, it was originally going to be directed by Edgar Wright, who's a friend of mine, and Edgar's films, and it seemed like, oh yeah, well, I love his movies, and we were friends, and I thought this would be cool, and I thought, oh, this seems fun, and also Ant-Man, that seems like one maybe people would buy me in more than Superman.
0: Thor, yeah.
6: They're definitely not buying me as Thor.
7: Yeah, I noticed.
4: The latest Ant-Man movie, Ant-Man and the Wasp, Quantumania, kicks off Phase 5 of the Marvel Cinematic Universe, a notoriously secretive franchise.
8: Where are we?
0: I want to stipulate for our audience, I have not seen the movie, not because I don't want to see the movie, because I can't see the movie, mm-hmm. And you can't say much about the movie.
6: Yeah.
0: So what would you like to talk about?
6: The Fablemans.
8: It'll be our secret movie, just yours and mine.
6: We can talk about that.
0: Give Spielberg all the awards.
6: It's just a great movie. It's, you know, it's like the love of movie making. Yeah. We could talk about other movies. Have you seen anything recently you liked?
0: The Banshees of Inisherin. Did you catch that?
6: Caught it. Loved it.
0: Colin Farrell. Brendan Gleeson.
6: Barry Keoghan. I saw that. Give that guy the Oscar. Because, God, what a performance.
0: Top Gun Maverick.
6: A lot of fun. I don't know if I'd vote for it.
0: No?
6: They're all such great fighter pilots.
9: Having any fun yet?
6: We nailed this interview.
10: You're an interesting man, Scott Lang.
11: I don't know who you are, but you've made a big mistake. Okay? I'm an Avenger.
0: Let's talk about where we find Ant-Man in this third film, to the extent you can tell me that.
6: It is after the events of Endgame. There was a 5-year gap, people turned to dust, and now they're back, and it's a... If you haven't seen Endgame, I just ruined a whole bunch of stuff for people watching this show. Oh, yeah, spoiler alert. It's picking up with now the character that I play, Scott Lang.

0: off of it because getting back to that is really hard. But I think I kind of fell off of it without me noticing. When you're in it, it's not bad. It's kind of challenging and fun, and you feel good. But it's also you thinking, all right, this is finite. I know I'm going to be doing this for the next 3 or 4 months, and then I won't have to do it. But it's a lot, but it's not so bad when you're in it.
1: And you're doing it for a good reason, right? And then you pick it up. You're doing it for work, but then it becomes a part of your life, and you maintain it. So,
0: right.
1: What I'm saying is,
0: presumably,
1: you look great.
0: Oh well, thank you, thank you. I would like to get back into the swing of things a little more than I've been, but
1: you know. We're in a break right now.
0: Well, I mean, as much as ish.
1: Yeah.
0: Ish. Yeah. Right. But it's not really a break. It's just because it then becomes a, oh, God, what's more boring than an actor talking about his workout regimen?
1: See how it baited you into it,
0: you
1: too?
0: You suckered me in.
1: How many calories a day, Paul?
0: God. You know it's bad when you're weighing your chicken breast. I hate myself when I'm doing it. My Jesus. Oh, God, what have I become?
2: Momentum, right? Jump, tap.
3: I know how to do it, Dad.
2: Oh, do you?
1: Last time we talked a few years ago, you said your kids were maybe more aware of your career now because of Ant-Man. They used to walk by a movie theater and see a poster.
0: Yeah.
1: And say...
0: Well, you know, it's when my kids were very young.
1: Yeah.
0: And they don't really understand. You know, I'm not going to, you know, sit my kids down when they're three and say, you know, hold on. Well, I've got some DVDs to show you. So I didn't really even explain what
1: of
0: I
1: course.
0: Did.
1: Yeah.
0: My son, when he was about 4 or 5, went to a movie theater to see a movie with his friends, and there was a movie poster that I was on. It was in the lobby, so they all just thought that I worked at the movie theater, which I thought was very cute.
1: It's really cute.
0: A few years later, I think when he was 15, he finally put it all together.
4: A father of two, the 53-year-old Rudd has been a favorite face on movie posters since his breakout role in the 1995 classic Clueless.
1: But it seems to me from the outside, you've kept who you are. What advice would you give to an actor who's trying to make it in your business?
0: I don't know. I mean, I think there's, as far as anyone's trying to make it in any business, there's no one way. I certainly learned that there's... all different ways, and you can eventually achieve your goals. And the way you achieve your goal, it's not going to happen the way you might think it would.
1: Right.
0: But I would say that the one thing that is important is to be polite, be on time, and be nice to people. I just think that is the way it should always be, no matter what you do. I've been certainly lucky enough to work with some of the most successful people in this industry who have had amazing careers. I mean, I'm doing it right now on Only Murders in the Building.
5: I'm good.
4: Rudd is a guest star on the upcoming third season of the Hulu murder mystery, playing alongside Steve Martin, Martin Short, Selena Gomez, and now...
6: I do think it could get a little bit better.
4: Academy Award-winning icon, Meryl Streep.
0: Martin Short and Steve Martin.
1: Yeah.
0: That's Mount Rushmore. I mean, truly hero worship. So to get to work with them was, I still kind of can't believe it. Selena, I adore. I've worked with her a couple times, and she's the greatest. And then when I heard Meryl Streep was on board, it just didn't seem real. It still doesn't seem real.
1: What is that set like? Is it the way we hope it is, which is funny and ad-libby and all those things?
0: Yeah. Yeah, it's just, I've only worked on it a couple of days. And, you know, to be around them, the dynamic, I mean, you've spent time with Steve Martin and Martin Short together.
1: Yeah.
0: It's hilarious. It's just constant insults. And to hear them just kind of, to just hear them kind of knock each other, but there's so much love between those two guys. Like, they adore each other, crazy about each other, and it's just so fun to have a front row seat to all of that.
1: It is. It's fun to sit back and watch the thing that you've watched from a distance up close like that, I imagine. Do you still have, and this must be one of them, sort of like a pinch me thing, where you grew up watching these guys, you looked up to them, you worshipped them, as you said, and now they're taking their cues from you in a scene?
0: It's...

0: Surreal doesn't even cover it. And it's, for one thing, like, to feel that way when you're acting with somebody. I mean, when the script is kind of there and you're acting, you're in a scene with somebody, it's a little easier to just kind of forget about it because you're in the scene and you're the character and you have a bit more freedom and you're a bit more relaxed, weirdly, to kind of interact with these people. It's when, you know, you're just kind of like hanging out in the green room, right, or whatever, like waiting as during a lighting setup and just, you know, talking and to just find myself sometimes in just regular conversation or, you know, a witness to, like what we were talking about, a comedy show happening, you know, spontaneously right in front of me between just these brilliant guys, you know, making jokes. And stuff. It's a non-stop pinch me moment. I'm pinching myself.
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7: Good luck tonight.
8: Thanks.
7: Good luck is a curse in the theater.
8: I know that.
0: They say don't meet your heroes. I've met many of my heroes. I'd say almost all of them have exceeded my expectation. Mm. And I think if you want to have any kind of longevity, people don't want to be put down or anything like that. People want to work with people who are pleasant to be around. And if you are rude to people or belittle them or are a pain in the ass, once you stumble, you might not get another shot because people just think, oh, that person's a headache. So any actor I would say that was starting off, I would say, like, you know, you're not bigger than anybody else and you're not bigger than the project. Nobody cares about you. Don't buy the hype and just show up and do your job.
9: I'm so happy to hear you say that because it's my experience too. The people who have succeeded, the people with longevity, are not jerks.
0: Jerks.
9: They're there for the team. They lift up people below them. They help them along.
0: Yeah.
9: And it's also, I think, they have the insecurity that they may have had has sort of fallen away, confident
0: right.
9: with who they are.
0: Right.
9: And they don't feel like they have to do that.
0: Yeah.
9: But you're right. We've seen it across industries where somebody slips up and nobody's there to catch them because of the way they've treated people, right?
0: Yeah.
9: It's a good way to be.
0: It's just a good way to be also in life. Life is so hard. Who wants to be around assholes?
9: Yes.
0: I'm almost done with this, by the way. If somebody would hop to it and fill this up, maybe I could finish this interview.
9: Turn on the romantic music now to match up top. A couple more drinks. Congratulations on Ant-Man. Can't wait to see Murders, Only Murders.
0: Thank you.
9: And thanks for joining me on this.
0: Thank you for putting in
9: date.
0: All of this work, by the way.
9: It was worth it.
0: I know you're a busy guy.
9: Yeah.
0: I mean, you're spinning a lot of plates that you would come in to this bar.
9: Yeah, I skipped work this morning coming to do it.
0: It shows.
9: My pay was docked.
0: Well, it certainly put me in a mood. And I can't thank you enough.
3: We've all been there. You pop into the shop for 5 minutes and all of a sudden you've forgotten where you parked.
4: Car? 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
4: 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Come out, wherever you are. 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
13: Not a lot else to do around here than this kind of stuff.
9: You're really living the country life, man. I love it.
14: When Brendan Fraser needs a break, he takes a walk out back in the sprawling yard of his upstate New York home.
9: Is part of the appeal of this place that's so far away from your business and your life?
13: Yes, it feels
9: outside of here.
13: Feels good to be removed. I'm a real firewood guy.
9: Yeah.
13: Probably a little bit too much.
9: I can see that.
14: After living quietly in recent years, Fraser again is one of the hottest names in Hollywood, thanks to his performance in The Whale.
15: Think about that. Think about the truth of your argument.
14: The Darren Aronofsky-directed film that has earned the 54-year-old his first Oscar nomination for Best Actor.
13: It's been a real reflective time for me, a meditative time, a grateful time, humbling time in many ways. And I feel fortunate that for whatever it is that's happening right now, that it didn't happen 20, 25 years ago, because I would not have been licensed to operate that equipment at that time in my life. It would have been too much too soon.
9: For us mortals, what is it like to get a call that says you're nominated for an Academy Award?
13: I watched the broadcast and saw Hong Chow get nominated, and we shouted for joy, and everyone else, and then it was my category, and they said my name, and I got really quiet, and everyone else shouted. And then my kids appeared with a Fudgy the Whale cake.
9: That's my favorite part of the story, yeah. Honestly. For anybody who knows, Fudgy the Whale from Carvel is as good as you can do, really, right? And has there ever been a more appropriate dessert for an occasion than Fudgy the Whale?
13: It was the first time I'd ever seen it. I just went, hey, where'd you guys get a cake that's shaped like a whale? They looked at me kind of like, where have you been?
14: For more than a decade, Fraser has been working, but out of the limelight. The high praise he is receiving for The Whale, is part of a comeback that has been dubbed
13: Renaissance.
9: I'm glad you used that term, because I was not going to use it.
13: I just get it out of the way. I mean, on the one hand, it's funny, but then I'm also hearing, like, you know, everybody else is having a Renaissance ending on their name, too.
9: Well, The Whale has connected so deeply with so many people. We were talking about it before it came on so many different levels. I'm curious what connected with you at first, just the idea, the pitch from Darren Aronofsky. He saw this play. He thought of you, having seen you in another film. What did you hear when you heard that first pitch of this film?
13: Darren and I met in January of 2020, and I knew very little about it going in because it was a very secretive project. And, you know, Darren's going to make a movie. That's news. Of course I want to meet him. I had some creative intimidation, I'll admit to now, but I knew that this was the story of a man who'd been living alone. He'd been harming himself by overeating, and he has very little time left, and to save his very soul, his quest is to redeem himself in the eyes of his daughter, from whom he is estranged. This is not a film about obesity. This is a film about a man who must reconnect with his daughter, full stop. And will he or will he not be able to is the question that we go on.
16: So as an actor, you've done this your entire life. You prepare for a scene, you sit down, and you do it. Yeah. How do you get into that character while you're undergoing 4 hours of makeup and prosthetics every day?
13: Well, I did take naps. We were always the first ones in and the last to leave. Adrian Moreau gets the game ball for that. He's our makeup prosthetics designer. And it's really just a matter of being patient, because I love the craft of filmmaking. I love every department's work. And the makeup is no exception.
16: I mean, you can make a movie that you feel is good and the director feels is good, but you just don't know how the public is going to react. When was the first time you felt, okay, we are reaching people, we have moved people with this film?
13: In Venice, at that screening.
16: That was the famous 6-minute standing ovation.
13: Honestly, Willie, I think it depends on who's holding the stopwatch. If it's an Italian stopwatch, they're like, it's 8 minutes. No, it's a 25 minute. Look, I'm just glad people were on their feet. And
16: let's go with 6.
13: That's good.
16: Okay, that seems words. Fair.
13: I'll take 6.
16: But you can see in that moment, that video went all over the internet, how overcome you were by the reception.
13: I did feel I'm not going to keep it together. And then Darren goes, take a bow. I'm like, I'm almost out the door. We're going to go get something cold to drink, you know? And he's like, no. And then I was looking at my shoelaces. I bowed thinking, wow, you really tied your shoelaces really well today, Brendan. Oh, the people are still here. Oh, they're still Italian. They're still crying. Yeah. There's many, many of them.
16: And we've got 5 more minutes to go here.
13: Yeah, nice people.
16: You don't know what to do with yourself at some point.
13: No, you don't. What to do? Stay in your boots. Stay in the moment. I'm learning because that's the reward I think is most meaningful to me.
16: Do you see in this too, Brendan, what a lot of people see, which is not only was it a great performance, but people are rooting for you. People are happy to see you.
13: That's nice. I'm grateful. I've never been that far away, but I did step out of the spotlight for a spell there to sort some things out in my life and to take stock of who I am, where I'm going, and what my aspirations are.
9: Did you make this path, or was this here? This is cool.
13: I've been maintaining it.
9: Yeah.
14: Fraser once was everywhere. His father's work moved the family around the world. And when Fraser arrived in Hollywood, it wasn't long before he was fronting major blockbuster movies like George of the Jungle and the Mummy franchise.
17: Come on, let's get out of here! Whoa!
13: I was really out of the gate early. There were a lot of films I was doing that were overlapping with one another. I was sometimes like in competition on opening weekends with my own project because of release dates. I was also kind of on a merry-go-round. I wanted the music to stop. Mm. You know, it can get to be a bit much. And then, you know, you get off the merry-go-round and you're wondering, wow, gee, it's quiet around here. Maybe I should get back to work. Mm.
14: The music stopped in part because of health problems from years of doing his own stunts.
16: The physical stuff was one piece of it.
13: Yeah, yeah.
16: Surgeries.
13: That's a combination of getting banged up on the job and having some predisposition for being a tall guy and a few injuries along the way. And that and a mindset of, I better be earning this. Learned that you can't literally throw yourself into the job in a way that can harm you or make you feel like you're, again, working harder than you need to earn your keep. It wasn't a death of 1,000 cuts, but I was, you know, it compounded to a point where I found myself in physical pain that I had been ignoring for a number of years. Kind of like the same way that you would ignore, or your brain tunes out a smoke alarm. Hmm. You know?
16: Yeah.
13: And once it gets turned off, you're like, wow, I didn't know that. Or it's getting, you know, the thorn taken out of your paw. Like,
16: right.
13: Like, wow, that's so much better. And once I was able to do that, then I realized how much more careful I need to be in going forward.
16: And then there was a mental health side of it as well. Is that fair to say?
13: That's a byproduct.
16: To decompress.
13: That's a byproduct.
16: Right.
13: Of physical pain that happens. In my instance, not for everyone. You know, I just knew that I needed to take care of personal issues and feelings that I had that I needed to validate. And I worked with plenty of professionals. I reached out to friends and family in a way that was meaningful that I didn't know. I didn't know that you could ask for help. Mm. I didn't know. Like, I didn't know. It sounds crazy, but...
16: No, you're not alone in that, by the way. A lot of people don't know
13: I didn't
16: that.
13: Know until it did.
16: Yeah.
13: And after that, I felt like, well, that was almost too easy. Like, why didn't I do that sooner?
16: Mm.
13: And once I was able to navigate that path, not feeling like I was alone.
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0: When did the archery thing start for you, Brendan?
1: Around the time I had just come out of my third surgery, I couldn't go to the gym, and I needed to find something to focus on.
0: Ooh, right on it. Proof of his marksmanship.
1: Dumb luck.
2: How long did that take you to get to that place where you said, okay, I think I'm centered, grounded, I'm ready to dive back
1: well,
2: in?
1: Well, the thing is, I was always doing something.
2: Yeah.
1: I mean, I may not have been as prominently featured in a, you know, a big tentpole movie, but I had to do something to keep myself busy. So I would be involved in, I don't know, a limited series production or something
2: yeah.
1: like that. And I never thought the only way to be back is to do something, you know, that, you know, exclaims, I am here. I wanted to be a part of a story that I cared about.
3: Fraser has found it in The Whale, a tale of redemption for its protagonist and for the man who plays him.
1: For the first time, I really felt it in my bones to be a part of this. And I also felt like after I had finished the film and saw how amazing everyone in this cast is, that if, you know, for whatever reason, the audience of this movie doesn't get it, or they don't like it, or it's not for them, or they disagree with it, I respect all of that. I don't necessarily agree with it, but I respect all of that. I felt like I did everything I could because I'm out of moves. I don't know how to do my job any differently than what I did. That felt a little bit vulnerable and risky at the same time, but it also made me feel like there it is. Have a look. 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

0: You draw a bit of a crowd, Michelle.
1: It's nice to see people.
2: Like the title of the movie that has her on the brink of Hollywood history, Michelle Yeoh right now is everything, everywhere, all at once.
0: How are you feeling as you sit in the middle of all this right now?
1: And you can see the big grin on my face. It's been fabulous to see this little film that has such a giant heart be embraced in all these ways. When the movie came out last March, we had our world premiere in South by Southwest. We knew we had something magical.
3: Mrs. Wang, are you with us?
4: I am paying attention.
2: Yeoh is nominated for her performance as Evelyn Wong, a struggling laundromat owner sucked into the multiverse and seemingly endless alternate versions of her own life.
0: You all knew you had something unique, clearly yes. Something special that people hadn't seen before, but you could not have imagined as we sit here almost a year later.
1: To have 11 nominations?
0: 11 Academy Award nominations.
1: If you had told me that last year, we would be like, funny. We'd love that. But it's funny. Because, you know, if you look at it, it's a weird, wacky, wild, wonderful movie. Very, very original. Maybe too original for some people, too, like, in the future kind of thing.
0: Right.
1: It's like five genre of movies all in one. But we had champions like A24, who understood this is a very special gem.
5: I'm here because we need your help.
2: To save her family, Yeoh's character must master a wildly different skill in each universe. The role was written specifically for Yeoh by directing duo Daniel Kwan and Daniel Scheinert.
0: I was watching the film again last night, and my son came in the middle of it and said, what's this about? And I said, I don't know how to describe this. So I'm curious, when the Daniels came to you the first time, how was this even pitched? Because it is so unique. It's unlike anything anyone has ever seen on a screen before. What was the pitch, and did you get it right away?
1: So they were very smart. They sent me the script. Because when you pitch something like this, it's very hard. It's like science fiction, comedy, horror, drama, martial arts, you know. They did say, it's like, well, how do you pitch someone something like that? For me, meeting them was to see if they were not certifiably insane. These geniuses had the courage to write a story about a very ordinary woman. And we women, mothers, daughters, aunties, grandmothers, are ordinary, but are given the opportunity to be extraordinary.
2: Playing ordinary is something new for an actress known previously for roles like the high-flying warrior in Crouching Tiger, Hidden Dragon.
0: Was watching some of those fight scenes thinking, she knows what she's doing. She's done a little bit of this in her career. But I was also reading, in some of them, you might have been a little too good at it in a way that Evelyn might not have known how to fight that way.
1: Is it true
0: that the Daniels asked you to sort of turn it down a little bit? You were too good at it.
1: No. I think what it was like, 'cause normally when I'm, for example, in Crouching Tiger, Hidden Dragon, I am the mentor. I am the one who's teaching the art. But in this one, the Daniels came up to me and said, it's Evelyn Wong. She doesn't have a clue what she's doing. Her hands know what she's doing because she's just jumped to the other universe and acquired the skill and jumped back.
0: Right.
1: But now you're back to Evelyn Wong's head. So it was fracturing of the mind because the hands would be doing all these crazy things and the face is going like, what the hell am I doing? Wow, I cannot do all that. So it was good because that's why I love being challenged. I love being said, you know, for them to come on and say, can you try this for us? Can you do this for us? And every day they throw like, say, I love you in 8 different ways. Okay. Or you have to do this and you have to do that. Okay, pee in your pants.
0: They really threw it all at you, didn't they?
1: Yes. Yeah.
2: Yeoh grew up in Malaysia, dreaming of being a ballet dancer. As a teenager, she moved to London to train at the famed Royal Academy of Dance. But when an injury cut short her promising career, she turned toward drama, though reluctantly.
1: Boy, did I hate it. That was the first time I discovered stage fright. When I had to say lines on stage, I forget my own name.
2: At 20, Yeoh returned home. where she was horrified to learn her mother secretly had entered her into the Miss Malaysia beauty pageant.
6: I'm a graduate and I come from Ipoh.
2: Which she promptly won.
1: So then I was given an opportunity to go to Hong Kong to make a commercial, to do a commercial.
0: Is this the watch commercial?
1: That's the watch commercial with
0: Jackie Chan.
1: You know, you're doing your hair and makeup early in the morning, and you turn around and you see this guy shuffling over. I'm like, God, he looks so familiar. And then I recognize the nose. I'm like, oh my God, it's Jackie Chan.
2: Yo Soon was starring alongside Jackie Chan in Hong Kong action films like Super Cop. An established star in Asia, Yo made the leap to Hollywood, a town that at first did not seem to appreciate her resume.
0: You came from a place where you could do anything and you wanted to come show that to Hollywood, and they weren't ready for that. They had an idea of who you should be, what kind of actor you should be.
1: Right.
0: So how did you work through that in those early years?
1: It's not giving up. It's like believing that it's possible. I think, first of all, you must be passionate about what you do. This comes from passion. So you don't see it as a job. This is something that you love. And when you love something big enough, then you want to make sure that it's the right thing, that you are doing it and you're doing it right for this passion of yours. Because if you take on a job, it takes you away from people you love, your family and all that. And so you better make sure that what you're doing is really worth your time, your love and what you're giving to it. And it is, yes, when I remember saying, you know, and then I got here because in Asia, in the whole world, Hollywood is the place to go to because Hollywood is where dreams come true. And that time, quite a few directors and actors were trying to make it in Hollywood as well because that is the ultimate dream. And then you get here, and for the first time, I think I understood that I'm a minority. Mm. And that really blew my mind. I almost couldn't understand the word. It was like, I think I better look it up in a dictionary. What the hell is minority? Because, you know, I come from Malaysia where we are multiracial. We have Malays, Indians, Chinese, and so, you know, it was all stereotype. I mean, it was every script that you read, the Asian has to come from Chinatown. And, you know, thank God, you know, 20-something, 30 years down the road, it's all changed because we are everywhere, and we're not just in Chinatown.
0: That's right.
2: Now, in Everything, Everywhere, All at Once, Yo finally plays her first leading role in Hollywood with a performance that is making history.
1: This is not just for me. This is for every little girl that looks like me.
0: You've been in some incredible movies. I mean, a lot of people in this moment are focused on, oh, she was so great in Everything Everywhere, which of course you are. But then you look back and, I mean, Crouching Tiger and Memoirs of Geisha, Crazy Rich Asians. I could go on and on. You've had an incredible resume of films.
1: Yeah.
0: Is this a gratifying moment, not just for this movie, because now people are looking at your career and saying, my gosh, she truly is one of our best. Really?
1: It is. And I must say that with the SAG Award, that is from your peers, from your fellow actors who have been through these kind of journeys. You know, the whole works of wanting and not getting and desiring and all this, and then be part of something that's amazing and great and trying to find the next one and the next one. And sometimes it's elusive, sometimes it disappears from you. But it's very, very gratifying. And I'm glad I'm still here being able to enjoy it when seeing there's such a long road ahead.
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0: Do you feel that contrast is sort of nice in your career?
1: Oh, it's necessary.
2: Next stop, the Academy Awards, with Mom still offering advice.
1: She just called me the other day. If you're going to the Oscars, you must not wear pants.
0: Thanks for the tip, Mom.
1: Yeah, she was like, and don't do this, and don't do that, and you should keep your hair. And so I was so naughty. I left her a message. Oh, Mom, no. We tailor-made the tuxedo for me. So I'm wearing pants to the Oscars. And today I got this really long message. You can tell them that you changed your mind.
0: Oh, that's mean.
1: She says, when you wear pants, you look short. I love my mom.
0: The dynamic never changes, does
1: never,
0: it?
1: Never. And sometimes I have to remind him. I said, Mom, do you know how old I am? You know, when I go home, she'll say, your hair is so long. You look a little too tanned. You're this, you're that. And I'm like, okay, nice to see you too, Mom.
0: Does she find a moment, though, to say congratulations on being nominated for an Academy Award?
1: Actually, she didn't.
0: No?
1: No. She just said, yeah. Actually, she didn't say congratulations in that way. She just said, like, everybody is very happy for you. I'm like, okay.
0: You're like, does that include you, Mom?
1: Yeah. No, no, she's very happy. Yeah. I know she is very, very happy. She is.
0: Oh, that's so sweet. Well, it's emotional enough to win an Academy Award. But with everything you've just laid out and everything you've just described, how much would it mean to you to stand there, not just for yourself, but for so many others holding that trophy?
1: I think there's the expectation globally right now, because just the nomination had shined a light on a lot of people. Of course, me, hell yeah.
0: But no. There's so much more there than just you.
1: Yes, it's beyond me. I mean, it's right from when we started garnering all this kind of attention. It was very obvious, this Asian family, it was being seen. People around the world were saying, look at us, please, look, see us. Don't sideline us. Give us a seat at the table. We're not saying that we deserve to be there for no good reasons, but we have to be given opportunities to play roles that deserves a place at the table. But right now, for a long period of time, these roles were so far and in between, right? I mean, for me, even myself, I mean, I've been in the business a long time, and this was the first time in so many years where I have an opportunity to show you So it's a gift for me to be able to say, look at me.

0: It's over now, all right?
1: He's just about to get started.
2: It is hard work being John Luther, the good cop with a dark side, played for more than a decade now by Idris Elba.
3: Because I'm ready.
4: It looks like a lot of fun as a viewer to play this character.
3: Nope.
4: No?
3: No.
4: Just brutal because you're getting beat up so much?
3: Getting up at 4 a.m. in the rain, cold. And, you know, I'm just like, can we do a Luther where he's in Hawaii? And there's like, you know, maybe it's a tropical storm, so there is some rain, but not so cold.
4: I smell a sequel.
3: 100%.
4: Hawaii.
3: Yeah.
4: Luther in Hawaii.
3: Jamaica. I mean, I say it isn't fun. I've played him for 10 years, and he's one of my, you know, sort of dearest characters, if you like.
2: Elba has played several. In this country, he is known best, perhaps, as drug dealer Stringer Bell from the iconic HBO drama The Wire.
5: No matter what we call heroin, it's going to get sold.
2: But in Elba's native UK, Luther looms large. The popular five-season BBC series now spun into the new movie, Luther, the Fallen Son.
3: For me, playing a detective on the other side of the fence, you know, Stringer on as a drug dealer and Detective Luther, for me, that was like, yeah, I get to reinvent something. And myself, actually. And there's something about Luther being this forthright character that will stop at nothing.
6: Mr. DCI John Luther, well, I mean, it's not. I was a DCI in your department.
3: John Luther is an ordinary detective with sort of extraordinary circumstances, but very relatable. You know, we're not talking about end of the world crime. We're talking about guys that have real bad sort of ethics, you know what I mean? And he can't stand that. But what the film has now given us is taking this central character, Luther, and putting him in these landscapes, in these scenarios that could be as epic as the ones that James Bond sort of covers, you know what I mean? And I hope people kind of go, wow, James versus John, you know what I mean? Like, I really hope that.
4: Don't think I didn't notice. There's a moment at a bar, you're sitting there.
7: Say a long day calls for a martini.
3: Whiskey. I remember seeing that in the script and was like, are we sure, bro? I mean, this is like, it's right on the nose.
4: Was that a nod to the outside calls for you to play James Bond?
3: Not purposely, but, you know, I think those who know, know.
4: It's a great moment. So now you've certainly raised the question then with the Bond comparison, the franchise anyway, of sequels. It feels to me, having just watched the movie, like there's more to come.
3: Yeah.
4: Fair to say, or at least that's the way you'd like it to go?
3: I think it's fair to say that. Yeah, I think that the ending, again, really sort of opens that door for what are the possibilities. Where does John go next? And I think that's quite on purpose.
4: Yeah.
3: I think we all, you know, have a sort of wish to take a few chapters and see this landscape grow and grow. I do. I mean, I feel like there's so much we can offer. Because Lutherland is really wherever Luther goes. Mm. So if we saw Luther in Colombia and it had that same sort of Luther aesthetic and it's dark, you know, I think that would still be as engaging as seeing him in sort of London as we know it.
2: Elba was born and raised in London's working class Canning Town, the son of African immigrants.
4: How and when was the seed to become an actor planted? How did you get to that place from a place that was so far from Hollywood or show business?
3: Well, I mean, you know, I knew in high school, secondary school for me, that I wanted to be an actor. I knew that at the age of 16, that this was sort of my career path. I just didn't know how to get there. And as soon as I left school, I sort of, you know, got into college. And I sort of did a performing arts course, which sort of covered all the bases. But it was right there when I sort of got introduced to method acting and Robert De Niro. I just became fixated. So I was 19 after 2 years college. You know, I worked with my dad. My dad worked at Ford's Motor Company. I worked with him for a little bit. And then I saved enough money and I was like, I'm going to New York. And everyone's going, all my friends were like, you're going where? What? New York? What's in New York? Who do you know? I was like, my career's in New York. I want to go to New York. It's like you're not even acting. You're not even an actor yet. You want to go to New York? Good luck.
4: And it wasn't easy for many, many years. Yeah. Finding jobs, you were DJing and bouncing and paying your rent and doing all the things you had to do to survive. So what were those early years in America like for a young, struggling actor?
3: You know, I think I'd saved up somewhere like £36,000 and used it all within 6 months. Mm-hmm. And I was broke. And I was not booking jobs. Casting directors were interested, but not really. Mm. You know what I mean? Like, don't come to a place where they already have hamburgers. You have to come with something different, okay? So there's really good actors here. But I just came with this dream, and then I was really, I'm a tenacious guy, you know. I stick at it.
4: And so is it true that when the script for The Wire came your way, you were in the Astro van? Is there any truth to that?
3: Yeah.
4: You were spending a few nights in the van?
3: Yeah, yeah. It was a very tough time. I was married at the time, and my wife and I were going through a very bad time. You know, she was pregnant. It was just a rough time. Mm. I could barely scrape enough money for our, you know, unborn child, and I lived in a van for a little bit. But at the time, I was auditioning during the day. And, you know, my daughter was due to be born sort of like early January. And we're talking about November now, and this script comes in. It's like, you know, this is a pilot. You know, again, I was seeing really good casting directors by this junction, okay? This pilot's come in. It's called The Wire. Going to see the guys, but do yourself a favor. Don't speak in your own accent, you know. Just keep it American. And I did. And quite frankly, it was the moment that my daughter was born, I literally got the phone call that, hey, you know, we want to offer you the role.
4: The same day.
3: Bell. Yeah, exactly
4: the
3: same
4: day. Yeah. I don't know if you believe in fate, but there was something going on that day.
3: I mean, of course I do.
4: That's incredible. It's incredible.
3: It was a really special time. Changed my life. Changed my daughter's life, you know.
4: What did that mean to you professionally then when that show became such an iconic series and such a success and everyone knew your name and your face and you weren't this close anymore, you were there.
3: Yeah.
4: What did that mean as you went forward in your career?
3: You know, it just restored my faith, man. Like, that's bottom line, you know what I mean? It's really easy to sort of have no faith, but when stuff's really tough and you just, you know, should I give up or shouldn't I? Hmm. Don't give up. As bleak as it's my, and honestly, that story, you couldn't get any more bleak than that. You know what I mean? Like, I have a child coming, I'm broke, I'm living in America, in New York City. And then, you know, there it came. So it meant a lot to me. It was a life changer. It changed my life financially, obviously, but it really did catapult my career into essentially, you know, what I'm still dining off that life changing moment.
0: Right. I mean, why work harder than you should?
4: Whether you're talking about The Office or Mandela.
8: A just share in the whole of South Africa.
4: Luther, of course, and all these amazing series and going to the Marvel Cinematic Universe and getting all these opportunities. Talk about night and day where you couldn't find a job.
3: Book.
4: And now all of a sudden it's like, we want you to be in all these Marvel movies.
3: Yeah.
4: It's got to be sort of a head trip to say, I can sort of have my choice now of things that I want to do.
3: Definitely, yeah. Someone asked me the other day, like, do you still audition? And I was like, no. Like, it was like an arrogant moment. I was just like, no, I don't audition ever. You know, it's a very, very different scenario now.
4: Have you ever had a chance to tell De Niro how he inspired you?
3: You know what? No.
4: Oh, we got to make that happen.
3: I know. I mean, I've said it in so many interviews, and I was like, well, I'm going to meet De Niro. And so I'm like, dude, you actually inspired me. You know, he had an office down in
4: Tribeca. Yeah.
3: I literally fanboyed out one day and just went to his office. And I think I had read in the stage that he was the stage newspaper. Mm-hmm. That he was holding auditions for a Bronx Tale. It was his film he was directing.
4: Yeah,
3: and I was like, I got to be in this. You know what I mean? I got to find a way to be in it. And so I show up and I said, oh, I've got an audition at the front desk. And they're like, because, yeah, go up to the next floor. So now I know I'm blagging this, right? I'm like, wow, I'm going up to the next floor. This must be where Bob De Niro is. And this woman comes out and she's like, hi, who are you? I said, oh, my name's Idris. Here's my resume. She's like, how did you get in this building? I said, oh, I'm auditioning for A Bronx Tale. She's like, honey, we already did the auditions. I'm just curious to know how you got in here. Ooh. I was like, well, I just did some research and I hustled it. She was like, wow, you got some nuts on you, boy. I tell you, I have to. Okay, I'll take your resume, but we don't have any more auditions.
4: Wow.
3: See you later.
4: Wow.
3: True story.
4: Wow.
3: And I was like, okay.
4: It would be fun if we went down there right now and did that again. I'm here to see Bob.
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2: Elba also is an accomplished DJ who has booked Coachella twice and one royal wedding. His other passion started as a side hustle long before acting paid the bills.
3: You play a song and there's 5,000 people, hands in the air. That energy, you can't get that in films. You can get that maybe in theater, but it's not as reactive. When it's working, it's incredible. Mind you, when it's not working, jeez.
4: Like, do you even have nights like that? Even though they go, oh, Idris Elba's here, that's great.
3: I think I always have nights like that. My team would be like, you're too hard on yourself. I'm like, no, I just didn't hit it. I didn't hit it how I need to. Yeah.
4: That's how you keep it sharp, though. 100%. That's how you keep it sharp.
3: 100%.
4: I just feel like listening to your journey at moments like this, when you're out celebrating this big Netflix movie you had, you must have a moment of pause and go, man, I worked for this. You know, I came a long way, not just from New York City, but going back to your hometown and working in that Ford plant.
3: Mm.
4: Do you pause and think, man, I've hustled my way pretty far here?
3: Yes, I do. There's no doubt about that. But you know what? I still feel like I've got so much to offer. You know what I mean? I still feel like that guy that's sort of waking up in the van going, today's the day. I really do, you know what I mean? Like, it's not that I'm greedy or anything. It's just that I never really want to lose that sort of inquisitive, what can I do? What can I offer? How can I sharpen? How can I achieve? I never want to lose that.
4: And next up, Luther goes to Hawaii. I can't wait to see it.
3: Hawaii, Jamaica.
4: Yeah, just Columbia, somewhere warm with warm, palm trees, right?
3: Yes, 100%.
4: Thank you, man. This is fun.
3: Thank you very much.
4: Appreciate it. Appreciate it.
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0: had the tea waiting for us.
1: Well, that was very thoughtful of you.
0: And I bought out the restaurant.
1: So we could have a really private conversation.
0: Exactly. Yeah.
2: With another glitzy award season behind her, Michelle Williams is happy to be back home in New York.
0: You've been a New Yorker for a long time.
1: Something about this place, I just can't really imagine ever leaving it.
2: The 42-year-old is fresh off of a fifth career Oscar nomination for her starring role in The Fablemans, a semi-autobiographical film about Steven Spielberg's childhood, in which she plays the director's mother, Mitzi.
3: You do what your heart says you have to, so you don't owe anyone your life.
0: Did you feel it in the moment when you were making it that this is something special?
1: Well, it felt special to me. I mean, the moment that I read the script and just saw, like, this gorgeous, gorgeous story with these, like, big, beautiful scenes and the enormity of Steven's heart and his life experience with the collaboration between himself and Tony Kushner on this, on the dialogue, I knew it was really special. I mean, it's just, like, the most gorgeous script ever. So I had a sense of what it could be, and then, like, and then the work begins, and then it's the, like, okay, how do I live up to that? My strongest feeling was, all right, this thing, like, this script is so beautiful, it's flawless, it exists, you just have to jump up and be able to meet it. Like, you just have to, like, it's a high bar, and you have to hope you can jump up and catch it.
0: Mm. Did you feel any relationship to Mitzi as a mother of three yourself? Like, I hope to be this way for my kids. I sort of watching, yeah. I sort of had yeah. some of that. Like, am I like that? I want to be that way. You know, did you feel any of that as a mother?
1: I still think about, like, the spirit of Mitzi as a mother. I still think about, you know, she raised four children, and all four of them adore her. And she gave them what children really want, which is attention and the ability to play.
0: It was very poignant to read and to see how strongly Steven felt, for obvious reasons. It's a story yeah. sort of about his family, and that when he saw you first as Mitzi, he just broke down in tears. Did that feel like a responsibility to Steven to get that right, because you're sort of carrying his family story along?
1: Yeah, for sure. I mean, when I, you know, that first day when he broke down, my heart went out to him, and I wanted to offer him comfort. And inside, I'm thinking, oh, thank God, like, it's working. Like, whatever right. it is, like, we're in a good starting place.
2: For her next project, Williams returns to the professional place where she feels most at home, independent film.
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2: In Showing Up, Williams plays a sculptor on deadline for a show, but distracted by the mundane challenges of daily life. It is her fourth movie with director Kelly Reichardt, dating back to their acclaimed 2008 film, Wendy and Lucy.
0: Is it true that at this point she calls and says, I'm working on something, and you just cut her off and say yes?
1: Yeah.
0: You just do it, really, without seeing the script or anything like that? You're just in at
1: yeah,
0: this point.
1: Yeah, that's what happened this time.
0: That's
1: she called and said, you know, I've got something for us. And we got off the phone, and I said to my husband, well, I've got a job, and sounds like we're going to Portland, and I think it'll be in the spring. And, you know, and then a few days later, the script arrives. But, you know, it just makes your life feel like long when you can work with your friends and stay in touch with them artistically and emotionally. It makes your life feel long and supple, and I hope that we have, like, many, many points of return over the next 15 years.
0: That's a rare relationship, though, is it not?
1: Yeah,
0: I mean,
1: really,
0: there aren't that many of those in your business, right, where you just say, let's jump together and see what happens?
1: I know, it really is. It really amazes me, because truly, like, just to make one of those movies with her was beyond my wildest dreams. It occurred

0: a contributor to the Kelly Reichardt body of work, because she's become acknowledged as, you know, not just an important American filmmaker, but an important international filmmaker.
1: Is this the kind of movie you like the most to make? I mean, you've done everything. You've done huge budget movies, and you've done art movies and everything else. You just feel very comfortable in this arena with this director. Is that fair to say?
0: Well, it feels like very true to my heart and to why I even wanted to act in the first place. I really just wanted to make independent cinema. I wanted to make a home for myself and a life for myself and my family in independent cinema. That was like what I had in my eye. You know, that was like my dream. And so to have branched out and sort of made bigger movies and to be comfortable in that arena also was a really big deal for me, and took a lot of sort of work to like expand the space that I could allow myself to fill. But these movies feel like where my heart is.
2: Off screen, William's heart is in Brooklyn, where she lives with her husband, director Thomas Kail of Hamilton fame, and their children, a world away from rural Kalispell, Montana, where her own story began.
1: I'm sure growing up in Montana, Hollywood seemed like it was a different planet. So when did you start dreaming about being an actor? Where did that come from in that childhood of yours?
0: It was when we lived in Montana, I probably thought that like people lived in the TV set. And so I really didn't have like any concept of that was a job or like something that people did. And then at a certain point we moved to San Diego, and that's when, you know, San Diego's close to Los Angeles, and there were just other kids that were acting. I don't really know how to describe it. It was just something that I kind of got swept up in without really being super intentional about it. Mm. It was just something that other people were doing, and then suddenly I was one of the people that was doing it, and no real rhyme or reason, like no
1: school
0: nobody
1: plays,
0: in my
1: anything like
0: yeah,
1: that.
0: Like school plays, yeah. And yeah. But nobody in my family had any connections to Los Angeles or the film industry, and all of a sudden I was just like a kid in a carpool that was sort of going up and back and forth for these auditions.
1: And you did pretty well. You got some parts.
0: Eventually.
1: Not at the beginning.
0: I auditioned for 2 years in the beginning without ever getting a job.
1: Oh, is that right?
0: And that was auditioning regularly. I mean, I was constantly going up and back for commercial auditions, TV show auditions, but I never got a single one. So I don't really know why they kept taking me there.
2: But she kept at it with small parts, including a role on Baywatch. Her big break came at 16, when she was cast on the hit teen drama Dawson's Creek.
3: Dawson, you just try too hard. You're overzealous.
4: It's my downfall.
1: I love how even recently you've been talking about the foundation that
0: yeah,
1: gave you
0: grams.
1: And the people you
0: yeah.
1: worked with and your grams, and how you draw a line through everything back to Dawson's Creek. What do you mean when you say that? What was that education you got there?
0: I think it was a few things. I think, you know, it was really a stabilizing force, because I was quite young, but it taught me how to be responsible. It taught me how to get to work on time. It taught me how to prepare at night for the next day. It taught me sort of like the basics of how to take care of myself in a way that we were in like a very sleepy southern town. And the crew really felt like they looked out for us. They knew how young we were, and they kind of put like bumpers around us, you know, just made sure that we were.
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1: Ba-da-ba-ba-ba.
2: Soon after Dawson's Creek ended, Williams landed the role that would change her life in Brokeback Mountain, alongside Anne Hathaway, Jake Gyllenhaal, and the late Heath Ledger, who would become the father of her daughter.
3: What was that time in your life like? It was huge for you, personally and professionally, but just to be a part of something that really had such an impact on the culture.
4: Yeah, so hugely. And continues. You know, I think that was such a big experience, I mean, in so many ways. But it was really, I mean, I sort of was on the side of it. I was watching, you know, how men reacted and how they would relate to Heath and Jake when the emotion that they held finally being able to see themselves on screen. And so to be part of something that felt like that wasn't just a movie. That was, a profound moment. I don't know what you would call it. Like, just it's not even political. It's just on a human level. So to be a part of a movie that sort of transcends the film and, you know, speaks to people in such a deep way.
3: And then the four of you sort of find yourself at the Oscars, and all these things are changing in your life. I mean, to step into that world really for the first time, I think it's fair to say, what did that do to your life? I mean, it had a big impact on a lot of people's lives outside of yours, but what did it mean to yours?
4: Oh, it was such a shock. I mean, like, you know, I was on Baywatch, so those two things, I don't know, they go together. But it was wonderful, you know. We had a part of this, you know, important movie, and we had a beautiful, healthy little baby, and it was a great moment in time.
3: And then from there, you go on in your career, doors sort of open and you get all these opportunities. So was that a fun time for you to sort of just look at the world and read scripts and be in demand a little bit after
4: that? I don't
3: know.
4: I think it was really unnerving, you know, sort of after that, like, well, what do you do? What do you do next? I'd never felt like people, I never really had attention on me before in that kind of a way. And I think, you know, well, now it feels like, people are watching. What if I make a mistake? That's really scary. What would happen to me? So I think I felt a little bit frozen for a moment.
2: That feeling didn't last long. Williams went on to earn Oscar nominations for Blue Valentine, My Week with Marilyn, and Manchester by the Sea, and won an Emmy and a Golden Globe for her performance in the series Fosse Verdon.
3: But it does feel like you made smart decisions along the way. Is there a strategy to that for you, or you just say, I like that director, I want to work with her or with him?
4: It's very instinctive. It's like a reaction that happens between you and a piece of material, or it doesn't. What about this is going to actually work on me and expand me as a person, as a mother?
3: Which raises the question, what's next for you?
4: Who knows? What's still
3: out there? Is there more, like, is there directing? Is there, feels like the world's open to you and you're always open to whatever's thrown at you, it seems like.
4: I am. I like to be surprised. Like, I like to sort of not know what's next and then to sort of be struck by the feeling of, oh, this is it.
3: You like to be a little scared or not know what's around the corner?
4: Yeah, I do. I like to not know.
3: Yeah. Well, it seems to be working for you.
4: So far so good.
3: Well, thank you so much, Michelle. It's great to talk to you.
4: Thank you so much.
3: Thank you.
4: Such a pleasure.
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3: Last time I interviewed you, we were on Zoom, and I was literally in my garage.
4: And I was home. This is so much fancier. I actually like connecting with people. I like being a part of the world.
2: Kate Hudson is stepping back into the world in style.
4: Look at this pool. I think I'll go for a swim. Maybe I'll lay out for a bit. Being back doing comedy, this is where I'm happiest.
2: In Glass Onion, the follow-up to the hit 2019 whodunit Knives Out, written and directed again by Rian Johnson, Hudson plays a hilariously self-absorbed former model named Birdie J.
3: So obviously you're a fan of the first movie. I think most of us were. So when the phone rings or the email comes in that says, hey, Kate, they're interested in you for the next one.
4: Yeah.
3: Your reaction is?
4: Oh, I hope I get this part. I mean, I hope it's me. Usually there's the short list, you know, of like people write for parts. You hear about it. I was on that short list. He wanted to meet with me. And I remember reading it for the first time, Birdie J. And I was like, oh, man, come on. Put me in, coach. Like, this is right up my alley. And again, going back to his writing, I read so much comedy. And like, it's always somehow comedies, like they read a lot like sketches, you know, they're like situational comedy. Like, the device is funny. The situation is funny. But when you get a writer who knows how to write a character that earns the laugh, it's like a dream for, I think, anybody who loves to play comedic roles. And so I just kind of, you know, chanted a little bit, prayed to God, and went in and tried to charm the pants off of Rian. And it worked.
3: Clearly it worked.
4: Hello. Oh, my God. We can't hug, right? No. I mean, can we?
3: There's something very familiar about Birdie J. She's not a person.
4: Yeah.
3: But she's sort of a archetype of a kind of person.
4: She's a thing. She chooses to show up in a room to be seen. She chooses to open her mouth when she probably shouldn't. Say things to be seen. So cute. You really try. I like that. You really make an effort.
8: Well, I figured. Grease.
3: The cast, just, oh my gosh. You go around that dining room table and you're just so excited that each of you is at the table. Catherine Hahn.
9: Are we even going to talk about the elephant in the room?
10: Am I the elephant?
8: Yeah, you're the elephant.
10: You're not that bad.
4: And Catherine and I to be reunited like that was honestly like one of the great joys of this experience for me, because she and I on How to Lose a Guy in 10 days just fell in love with each other. I mean, we just loved each other so much.
11: Hi.
12: Good morning, sunshine.
4: To see her career and how far she's come and how much like wisdom she now brings to her work, you know, from where we both started.
3: It was 22 years ago.
4: Yeah. Oh my God.
3: Does that feel like...
4: I would say that goes fast, but it feels like five lifetimes ago.
11: Why does this always happen to me?
3: So to come back here, did you have the same old relationship and the jokes and it was all still
4: there? Yes, which is the best feeling, because you don't want people to change. You want them to grow, but not like change the essence of who they are. And I think we're both like...
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2: Over the next decade, Hudson became one of Hollywood's most successful stars, with box office hits like the aforementioned How to Lose a Guy in 10 Days, opposite Matthew McConaughey.
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2: When she's not acting, the 43-year-old Hudson stays in motion with her successful activewear company, among others.
20: So today we're in the design studio.
3: You're running Fabletics. You've got vodka.
21: I've got vodka.
3: You've got In Bloom.
21: Mm-hmm. I've got three companies. I do a lot. I get so bored. Like, there's no way I could just sit and wait like 6 months to make another movie. I have to be doing something.
3: Right.
21: And I'm also quite linear. Like I go back and forth. Like I have my weird creative artistic times where I like have to like throw everybody out and I got to get weird and, you know, and then I have moments where I'm like, I just want to like be administrative and like organize files. I want to like get my linear brain going. And that I think is where the business side came in. Like I started with just wanting to, before it was like everyone was like growing some kind of company, I wanted to be in fashion. I saw this idea. Everyone was like, it's a little risky. It's, you know, not like a normal endorsement. It's, you know, it was like I'm investing in a company for leggings that's, you know, affordable clothing for women. And I was like, this is awesome. I get to talk about something I'm passionate about. I get to learn about this business. I had no idea that the success of the company would be what it was. And then the learning curve came. And then I got really, and I like the business aspect of it. It's not easy. It's hard and it's a grind, but it's, there's something about it. I like the grind. Like, I like the winning part of growing a company that means something to you, that has, like, purpose. I enjoy that.
3: It sounds like the answer to this question is no, but is there any world where you just run your businesses and you say,
21: no,
3: the acting part of my life is over?
21: No, never, never. It'll be the opposite for me. For me, it'll be, like, I think that part, I think that as I get older, I want to just read more. I want to write more. I want to sing.
3: You mentioned that a few times in public. This is happening.
21: Well,
3: here we
21: happening.
3: Go.
21: It's just happening
3: so
21: now.
3: So what do we, we've got an album coming?
21: I have an album. I've been making an album. That's what came for COVID for me. That sort of, out of that was like, okay, I'm making a record. And actually, the way it happened was it started with me just saying, you know what, I need to sing more. I was so terrified of singing in front of people. And I was over it. I don't like being fearful. And so I was like, okay, if someone asks me to sing, I'm just going to say yes. I'm just going to say. So I got into the Parent Band. at my school. But the parent band, they asked me, they're like, will you come sing a song with the parent band? I was like, oh, I said I'd say yes. So yeah, but the parent band is like all Grammy award winning, like musicians and producers. And, but they really like, they were like, Kate, you need to make a record. Like you, then Linda Perry, she's a songwriter. She did What's Going On, Four Non Blondes, but she's very, very, very prolific, like kind of a hit maker, right? Like writes the most amazing songs. And she cold called me and was like, why are you making a record? And I said, because I don't know. I don't have the structure. I don't have the time. I don't have the... And she goes, no. And she said, come into my studio. And I sat in her studio. She made me sing a song that she had written. And then she sat me down. She's like, we're making a record. You got to do it. Put your fall aside. We're going to write. And she goes, you write music? I go, yeah. She's like, all right, we're going to write together. So we wrote. And me, Danny, and Linda sat for 2 months and wrote 25 songs.
6: Wow.
21: And then, so it's been just from then, it's just like kind of no expectation, just like a love for songwriting. It was all the emotion needed to just pour out. It did. It's there. You'll hear it. I also think like for my kids, they know I sing every day. I write music. Even for them to see that at this time in my life, I don't care. I just have to do it. And I hope it's as warmly received as I have cared for it, you know, because it's just a labor of love. I mean, that's all it is. And if it means that then I have this pivot and I'm playing shows and I'm doing things like that, I would love it. But I have no expectation for, like, there's no calculated move. I just want to put music in the world.
3: People love you. You have goodwill. They're going to root for you. Well, I'm going to root for
21: this
3: you.
21: This is good. Okay,
3: yeah, we'll, we'll start
21: great.
3: There.
21: You'll like one song at least.
7: Staying busy helps the mother of three to cope with her son Ryder's recent move across the country to college. But she has found a support group with friends Gwyneth Paltrow and Reese Witherspoon.
21: My girlfriend Gwyneth, our kids were in school together. We both have that moment together when we like look at each other. We're like, how you doing? Because we experienced it at the same time. And Reese, all three of us ladies, all of our kids went to college at the same time. It's so hard. I mean, he's in the city, so it's great because when I'm here, I get to see him and we hang out and he's loving the city. I mean, and the first 2 weeks of school, he wrote me, he's like, Mom, you lost me for 4 years. Like,
3: oh,
21: I'm here.
3: Good.
21: I'm in it. I love it here. And I was like, oh, all you want is your kid to thrive and like be happy and feel good in his skin. And he's such a great person. Ryder's always been that way. Ryder's the best. He's good human. He's super talented. He's really smart. He's very like perfectly self-deprecating. He's got that great sense of humor that will get him through life. But man, when I'm in LA and I go to the coffee machine in the morning and I don't hear his voice, a big one. I didn't think it would hit me so hard.
3: You raised a great kid who can go all the way across the country and thrive on his own.
21: That's right.
3: You did
21: I hope, yeah. I feel that in him. And I think the other thing, too, is like someone said to me, because I was having a moment, he was talking about, I don't know, you know, the second he was 18, he like got a tattoo and then he was talking about motorcycles and things. I was like, oh my God. And this woman said, faith, not fear. Mm. Faith, not fear. And that's become my mantra. Like, because I am such a high anxiety mother. I have this, like, floating mother anxiety through life. Like, where's Bing? Where's Ronnie? What's going on? You know, like, I'm like, you know, want all my baby cubs.
3: Yes.
21: Like, faith, not fear. That's my new motto.
3: I love that. I'm glad he's doing so well.
21: He's doing great. He's going to be a part of this weird world that I'm in for sure.
5: Morning people wake up for peace and quiet. McDonald's breakfast people, we wake up for the sweet rush of getting that warm, delicious breakfast right before it ends.
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2: In the AMC series Mayfair Witches, she plays Dr. Rowan Fielding, a neurosurgeon who learns she is the latest in a dynasty of powerful witches.
4: Do all the Mayfairs have gifts?
23: We shot in some of the old houses in New Orleans, yeah, which are beautiful. It captured perfectly the feeling of New Orleans, the creepiness of the books.
3: Did you know anything about these stories when you were handed the script?
23: I didn't, actually. I hadn't read Anne Rice growing up. She had this incredible imagination, and she would delve into sort of the darker aspects of human nature in this very entertaining way.
3: Do you like doing those kind of supernatural horror, I guess you could call it, some combination of those two?
23: I do. I've never expected to do the kinds of things that I've been able to do and work with visual effects and these fantasy stories. That really makes it fun, and you can go crazy with the characters and really, really push it.
2: The 36-year-old Daddario has been pushing boundaries since she was a kid growing up in New York City. The daughter of two prominent attorneys, Alex, as she is known, opted out of the family business somewhere around the age of 10 after joining a friend at drama class.
23: We had to think of something sad and cry. I, you know, had no idea how to do that. My friend was crying about she had tried to teach her hamster to swim.
3: Oh, no.
23: Yeah. It didn't end well.
3: Oh, no.
23: And she broke down.
3: I shouldn't laugh. But
23: I know. No, it's not funny. And I will never forget. I was like, oh, my goodness. You can take a moment from your real life, something that is, even at a young age, I realized that there was something therapeutic, I think, in that. So I got really into it. Then there were, like, agents that came to the acting class, and they wanted me to do commercials.
3: And so began your hand modeling career for Barbie.
23: That's right. Totally cool. I was hired as the hand model because they thought I was too old. I was maybe big for 11 or something.
3: Already aging out of parts at 12.
23: I know.
3: I mean, come on.
23: But I was trying so hard to get my face in the shot. When you're a kid, everyone's so nice to you. As an adult, you know, people are like, stop doing that. As a kid, they're like, are you comfortable in that position? Like, they knew what I was doing. And I had a nanny at the time who I believe ended up finishing the hand modeling job for me. They sent me home. I ended up getting fired.
3: Oh, you got fired from your first
23: game. Well, I didn't know I was fired, but I was.
3: They politely asked you to leave.
23: They said, it's late. Go to bed.
3: So yeah. As this progresses, you do more commercials, and you're kind of getting mm-hmm. more serious about it. Mm-hmm. What is your family saying? Because this is new in your family, I take it, right? Were they supportive of it, or do they think maybe this is a phase for you, or...
23: You know, people ask me that all the time. They weren't not supportive. I think they were supportive of all my extracurricular activities. I was ice skating and playing sports and all kinds of stuff. You know, and my parents worked a lot, and there were three of us. So I think they were glad that I was happy doing this extracurricular activity. They were very supportive in that way. And then as I got older, it started to affect my schooling, which I think was confusing.
3: Right.
23: But I wouldn't say that they were, you know, they certainly weren't stage parents. But There was actually, I have to say, everything that I did in this business, I did, it was my own decision. I was never led into it. I was never encouraged one way or the other because I had to make hard decisions about school. And it was tough, but it just showed me that I really, really wanted to do this because I was making decisions that weren't typical.
3: And so when then does it become, this is what I'm doing? Like, this can actually be a career. It's a way I can make money and pay a rent.
23: When I was 16, I booked a soap opera.
3: All my children.
8: Money does not buy happiness.
10: No, it just buys you all the beer you can drink, which I guess to you is happiness.
23: And they did sign me to a contract that I ended up getting let go of after a year. Certainly between getting fired from the soap at 17 and booking my first big movie at 22, there were many tears and, you know, I'm quitting, I can't do this.
2: But Daddario hung in, then broke out, playing Annabeth Chase in two film adaptations of the popular Percy Jackson books.
11: Stand up and fight, hero.
23: I hope that the producers and the director, Chris Columbus, know how grateful I am to them because I know they fought for me and they saw something in me and they plucked me out of obscurity. And I even think that Chris said, you know, something like, he was like, there's this crappy little tape and it wasn't filmed well, but your eye is off the screen. And, you know, they called me in for a screen test based off of my tape and gave me the job. And yeah, it completely changed my life. It was a big movie, but it wasn't like I was an overnight star. But for me, it made an incredible difference in my career and the opportunities I had.
2: The success of the Percy Jackson films led to roles for Daddario in big budget movies like Texas Chainsaw 3D.
10: They're after me.
2: The 2015 thriller San Andreas, where she starred with Dwayne The Rock Johnson.
10: Get down! Get down!
2: And 2 years later, opposite Zac Efron in the kitschy film reboot of Baywatch.
12: You are trying way too hard.
24: Yeah, trying's the best part.
23: Baywatch didn't work, and that's not a secret, but it was still huge for me because I was booking jobs off of just booking that job before
3: right.
23: It even came out, which usually everyone in Hollywood waits to see how something does. But it made a big difference for me.
3: Now you've done those big budget movies, you've done all that stuff. What are you thinking post Baywatch about, like, do I need to do something darker or something heavier or something more serious?
23: I started trying to do very different things, yeah. And I was interested in just trying, having a different experience. And, you know, it was part of my learning curve, too, about what works. And because there's all these different business models for making film and television and who's in charge. And so I learned a lot about the studio system versus independent filmmaking and how to get financing. And there would be films I started to do that we were getting financing as we were going along some of the time. You just could tell something was going on that
3: right.
23: I had never really experienced starting my career doing all of these studio films. And I always just tried to focus on the art and on acting and on, you know, that aspect of it. But I also was, you know, picking.
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0: Alexandra Daddario has proven she can do much more than summer blockbusters, earning acclaim for her performances in True Detective, American Horror Story Hotel, and season one of the recent HBO sensation, The White Lotus, a dream job she told her agents she had to have.
1: I really want to get a job.
2: No, why would you do that?
3: They were like, we're doing everything possible to get you this job. It was a very, very good job, yeah. And especially being in Hawaii. And sure, you have no idea what something's going to do. And at that point, I was having issues in my career with what do I want to do next and my limited opportunities as far as what I wanted to do and what was actually coming in and the auditions I was able to get. Then the pandemic hit, and I wasn't thinking so much about career strategy at the time. I was just like, that sounds great. Good people, it's Hawaii, it'll be great. And then it ended up being sort of everything I had been looking for.
4: Why do you think, Alex, it so registered with people? It became such a thing, and did you see it last night? Oh my God, can you believe what happened? There's something about every one of those characters was compelling, I think.
3: It wasn't an easy show to watch, but you also loved watching it. Yes. And combining the humor with the weird and with this social commentary, I think it, you know, you couldn't keep your eyes off of it. And it had great music, and the actors were all great, and Mike really knows how to capture a moment.
2: I think I made a mistake.
5: What's a mistake?
2: The mistake is getting married.
0: Daddario earned an Emmy nomination playing a newlywed on A Nightmare Honeymoon in Hawaii.
4: What did you like about your character? Who, as I said, we became close with as viewers, we sympathized with her, we felt what she was going through. What did you like about her?
3: I really saw in that character someone who, she was sort of helpless. And I think I was able to draw a little bit from myself and some aspects of trying to always make it's going to be okay and getting carried away with things. And also I think her character, she's sort of innocent in a way. She had an idea of how things were going to be. And I think I can do that sometimes. And I think that's caused me some success and caused me some failure. I mean, the fantasy of things are what caused me to, you know, empty out my bank account and move to LA at 22 with no college degree and say, I'm going to go make it. So it can be beneficial, but it can also be detrimental, as we see in The White Lotus. I think she has a fantasy of how things are going to be with this man in her life. And she's realizing as she's going along that that's just not, it's not what she thought it was going to be. And for some reason on this honeymoon is when it really all comes to a head. And I was really fascinated by that idea of our fantasy and then how we've sort of tricked ourselves into going along with something that's not really good for us.
4: And it's crushing to watch because she's a week into her marriage and she realizes, oh my gosh, this is what it's going to be for the rest of my life.
3: And she makes her decision to stay because it's too hard to think of the alternative. She's still having a fantasy, even though she knows in her heart, she's still at the end holding on to this idea that it's all going to be okay and she can change it. And there's something so heartbreaking to that and relatable for me.
0: Daddario wrote a happy ending to her own real-life love story.
4: You also had some great news over the pandemic in that you met and married your husband. Congratulations.
3: Yes.
4: What's that been like for you?
3: It's been great. He's a wonderful man, but I've always wanted to be a mom and be married.
4: And you guys bumped into each other right on the streets, right out here somewhere.
3: That's right. Or some version of that. I mean, I told Vogue that, you know, and you called me out. You said, that sounds like a Nora Ephron movie. Mm-hmm. I did add a little romantic twist to our meeting, but we did actually have our first date right next door. And then on our second date, I brought my dog, and the dog wandered into the kitchen, and the people working in the kitchen just sort of were like, oh, hey, here's your dog.
4: So it really is a Nora Ephron movie, the dog wandering into the kitchen.
3: Well, that did happen, yes.
4: Okay.
3: That part did
4: happen. Take that part of it.
6: We've all been there. You pop into the shop for 5 minutes and all of a sudden you've forgotten where you parked.
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0: Austin Butler is living the kind of rare moment actors dream about.
12: Austin, all the way down.
0: Already the winner of a Golden Globe for his turn as the King of Rock and Roll, Butler now is nominated for the ultimate prize.
13: We're lost in a cloud with too much rain.
14: I always had these dreams, and there were many moments in my life where it didn't feel like it was possible, you know? Where you kind of end up in a certain lane and you don't get the opportunities that you really want to challenge yourself or whatever those things are. And so to now be here, as we were just saying, to look back and kind of take a breath and be able to see, you know, my life retrospectively and go, wow, this is actually happening. This is real. It's really... I just feel very humbled and grateful.
0: With the look, the voice, and even a little of that swagger, Butler had Elvis on his mind long before director Baz Luhrmann called.
15: We sing along to Blue Christmas or something?
14: Yeah, it was Blue Christmas.
15: Yeah.
14: Which was, and I just happened to, I think we have a similar timbre of voice. Then I got a call from my agent that Baz was making the movie, and that was one of those moments where the hairs stand up on your arms and you think, okay, the stars are aligning a little too clearly right now, so let's just throw all our chips on the table and give it everything that I have.
13: You ain't nothing but a hound dog.
0: The film, nominated for 8 Academy Awards, reveals the man behind the showman. An often tortured performer coping with overwhelming sudden fame while battling drugs and butting heads with his manager, Colonel Tom Parker, played by Tom Hanks.
16: I am a promoter. That is what I do.
17: And I'm Elvis Presley. That's what I do.
14: I mean, it's the role of a lifetime, you know. And you kind of know that when you read the script or even just the idea of getting to explore the life of somebody who had the life that Elvis had, and it has either been so misunderstood and is now simply a Halloween costume for people, or he's idolized to a level where he becomes larger than life. So for me, it was just really fascinating to strip all that away and find the human being that is at the core of all that, you know, what is his soul? And also just how dynamic he was, the fact that he moved in the way that he did and sang in the way that he did. There were many times it felt impossible, and I didn't feel like I was enough. And moments where I didn't believe that I could actually do it. And those are moments that, looking at Baz and seeing that he believed in me, I owe him so much for that, because there was many moments where I thought, you know, especially in the preparation process, where about a month after I got cast and we were down in Nashville and Memphis, and I felt sort of like an imposter, you know? Mm. And I kept waiting for somebody to look at me and go, you don't belong here, get out of here, you know? And Baz had this faith in me. And then as we got closer and closer, it started to build, and I started to just feel the life more. And then it became the most exhilarating thing. And so I think I kind of knew at the very beginning that if I could get through it and could survive somehow, that I would come out the other side a different person.
15: You were a shy kid. Mm. So how did you end up breaking through that in the end and saying, oh, I can do this. I can command a crowd.
14: Part of it was learning that Elvis was very shy. And that was liberating to me to learn that when he first started playing the guitar, he would turn off the lights in the house and ask people to turn around. So he would play, but he wouldn't want them to watch him. Mm. And so even when you watch, you know, Elvis on tour in 72 and he's talking about his stage fright. All the way through his career, he had that stage fright because he cared so much. And but then he also spoke of how once he got into the first couple songs and felt the rapport of the audience, that then the fear sort of subsided and then he was liberated. And so that was freeing for me to know that even Elvis felt fear.
12: It goes something like this.
15: Do you remember the first time you looked in the mirror and saw Elvis with the hair and the makeup and the wardrobe and all of it? Do you remember that moment?
14: Yeah, I mean, I remember the entire process. We had more hair and makeup tests than I think most people have ever done on a film because that's the way Baz is, where we had just months and months of just trying things. We would try on a nose and we tried tons of prosthetics and then no prosthetics and then... we kind of kept going back and forth trying to figure it out, and I was in the room by myself, and it was the moment before I was walking out on stage, and I was so nervous, and then I looked in the mirror, and it was like I was seeing Elvis giving me a pep talk, because I'm seeing that face in the mirror saying, you know, yes, this is terrifying, but you know, that's exactly what Elvis was feeling in that moment, was his career was on the line. And that's exactly how I felt. So that was the moment, was looking into the mirror, and it was surreal.
0: The acclaim Elvis has received is bittersweet for Butler, who grew close to Presley's daughter, Lisa Marie, before her death in January.
14: I remember the moment they were first going to watch the film. I had never been more nervous for anybody to see anything that I'd ever done. And I really thought it could go either way. And then when Baz read me Priscilla's email, I just burst into tears because it was I felt so much responsibility to them and for their family and for Elvis's legacy. And then when I finally got to meet Lisa Marie, because we didn't meet until we screened the film at Graceland. And then... because the film resonated with her in that way, suddenly now is this moment where we're standing in front of each other and we're looking into each other's eyes. And I felt so much love for her through him in that whole process that I've never felt closer to somebody quicker than I felt with her. Mm. And then she was just the most incredible woman I've ever met, and just so so incredibly honest and loving. Yeah, it's so... I mean, I've said it in these exact words, but it's just very bittersweet right now. Because it's... I just wish that she was here to celebrate with us. I'm so grateful that everybody has received the story in the way that they have. And to get recognition for their family, you know, and for her dad, who I know it weighed on her a lot how misunderstood he was, and so to be a part of that, I just...
18: Step into the heart of the American zeitgeist with me, Billy Bush. 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
0: Butler's road to Hollywood began not far away in Anaheim, California, where he was raised with his older sister.
15: How did you find your way to acting?
14: When I look back at it, I was so shy in public, but then I would do anything to make my mom laugh. Mm. And then I also loved watching movies. I watched tons of movies, and I didn't really like to hang out with other kids, so I spent a lot of time at home. I would, recreate scenes for my mom. And so that really, I think, was the genesis of it all.
22: I'm James.
0: Butler's first major scenes outside of the family living room came as a teenager on Disney and Nickelodeon shows like Hannah Montana and Zoe 101.
14: I learned how to find my light and hit my mark and remember my lines.
15: Was there ever a moment, Austin, where you were like, maybe this just isn't going to work out?
14: Yeah, there were many times, many, many times. I'd really question it, but I didn't have a plan B. Hmm. I tested out of high school when I was 15. I didn't go to college. I've never had a real job. I didn't have another option, but I had a moment, especially after my mom passed away, where my whole world sort of shifted, and I started looking at material that I was working with and just going, it just feels so vapid right now. Mm. And is what I'm doing, does it matter at all? And is there, I was having trouble finding joy in it.
0: Butler found his joy all the way across the country on Broadway.
14: I came and worked in New York when I was 20, and I just fell in love with theater.
0: He made his debut starring alongside Denzel Washington in The Iceman Cometh. And despite some understandable nerves, Butler quickly impressed his iconic co-star.
14: I memorized the entire four-hour play, everyone's lines. And he's watching me the whole table read. I'm just going for it 100%, the entire table read. And I think because he saw certain things and just how much I cared about it. Then he started to kind of take me under his wing, and mm-hmm. he was very, very kind to me. But getting to watch him in the rehearsal room was the most amazing, amazing experience.
15: And it wasn't just for being your partner in Iceman Cometh, but because he called Baz and said, this kid is really good. You got to give him a good look for Elvis.
14: I'm so grateful to him for that.
23: I think my mom, who I know is smiling down right now, Mama, I love you so much.
15: What do you think she's thinking as she watches what's happening to her son, what he's done in this last year?
14: I think she'd be very proud. And she sacrificed so much. She quit her job to drive me to auditions and drive me to acting class, and she'd wait outside and then drive all the way back down to Orange County. And also, she, when she was in high school, she wanted to be an actor. And so I think I'm sort of getting to live this life for both of us in that way. And she was my best friend. And so I think she'd be happy.
15: Well, you've done her very proud. So
14: thank you.
15: Congratulations on everything.
14: You
15: a lot of people rooting
14: emotional
15: for you.
14: Today.
15: No, well, listen.
1: We've had our Oprah moment.
15: No, I didn't. Jeez. I didn't mean for it. It just happened.
1: No, you're just you're so
15: thank you,
1: present.
15: Thank you, Austin. I really enjoyed it. So
1: thank
15: great
1: so
15: to talk
1: much.
15: To you.
1: So nice to
15: thank you.
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0: Do you like how I decorated the room for us?
1: I'm so touched you did it.
0: I was here at 4 a.m. up in the rafters.
1: This doesn't happen overnight.
0: Just wanted to make you comfortable.
1: You have.
2: Hi, I'm Scott.
3: Over the last decade or so, Paul Rudd has made himself comfortable as a Marvel superhero.
2: Bringing him in. Sorry about this.
3: An unexpected career turn, perhaps, until he heard about his character.
0: What has it been like for you, Paul, to step into this Marvel world, which is amazing and so cool and great, but also intense from the fan side, and they have expectations about the characters? You've done a lot in your career, but starting in 2015, you went to like this totally different place. Have you enjoyed sort of being a part of that family?
4: I have. I really have. It's a honor and a cool thing to be a part of something that so many people care about, that they go see, that certainly has a history, and you're also part of a team. Like, I really like all of the other actors.
0: Were you surprised by the phone call you got 10 years ago to enter the Marvel Universe? I think people had like a preconceived notion of you're funny and you can do all these different kinds of things, but superhero, I think you've said, even for you, was like, oh, me?
4: Yeah, I mean, I wasn't expecting that. Call. You know, it was originally going to be directed by Edgar Wright, who's a friend of mine, and Edgar's films, and it seemed like, oh yeah, well, I love his movies, and we were friends, and I thought this would be cool, and I thought, oh, this seems fun, and also Ant-Man, that seems like one maybe people would buy me in more than Superman.
0: Thor, yeah.
4: They're definitely not buying me as Thor.
2: Yeah, I noticed.
3: The latest Ant-Man movie, Ant-Man and the Wasp, Quantumania, kicks off Phase 5 of the Marvel Cinematic Universe, a notoriously secretive franchise.
5: Where are we?
0: I want to stipulate for our audience, I have not seen the movie, not because I don't want to see the movie, because I can't see the movie, and you can't say much about the movie.
4: Yeah.
0: So what would you like to talk about?
4: The Fabelmans.
5: It'll be our secret movie, just yours and mine.
4: We can talk about that.
0: Give Spielberg all the awards.
4: It's just a great movie. It's, you know, it's like the love of movie making. Yeah. We could talk about other movies. Have you seen anything recently you liked?
0: The Banshees of Inisherin. Did you catch that?
4: Caught it. Loved it.
0: Colin Farrell. Brendan Gleeson.
4: Barry Keoghan. I saw that. Give that guy the Oscar. Because, God, what a performance.
0: Top Gun Maverick.
4: A lot of fun. I don't know if I'd vote for it.
0: No?
4: They're all such great fighter pilots.
6: Having any fun yet?
4: We nailed this interview.
7: You're an interesting man,
8: Scott Lang.
9: I don't know who you are, but you've made a big mistake. Okay? I'm an Avenger.
0: Let's talk about where we find Ant-Man in this third film, to the extent you can tell me that.
4: It is after the events of Endgame. There was a 5-year gap, people turned to dust, and now they're back, and it's a... If you haven't seen Endgame, I just ruined a whole bunch of stuff for people watching this show. Oh yeah, spoiler alert. It's picking up with now the character that I play, Scott Lang, thinks that, okay, finally, I can move forward now with my life, and, you know... That doesn't happen exactly the way that he'd hoped or planned.
0: You have talked about getting ready for these movies. You talked to Chris Pratt about how to become kind of superhero fit.
4: Right.
0: And to paraphrase, I think it was eliminate all pleasure from your life in terms of eating and drinking and things like that. Did you have to do that again for number 3?
4: I did. I never try and fall too far off of it because getting back to that is really hard. But I think I kind of fell off of it without me noticing. When you're in it, it's not bad. It's kind of challenging and fun, and you feel good. But it's also you thinking, all right, this is finite. I know I'm going to be doing this for the next 3 or 4 months, and then I won't have to do it. But it's a lot, but it's not so bad when you're in it.
0: And you're doing it for a good reason, right? And then you pick it up. You're doing it for work, but then it becomes a part of your life, and you maintain it. So what I'm saying is,
4: presumably,
0: you look great.
4: Oh well, thank you. Thank you. I would like to get back into the swing of things a little more than I've been, but you
0: know. We're in a break right now.
4: Well, I mean, as much as ish.
0: Yeah.
4: Right. But it's not really a break. It's just because it then becomes a. Oh God! What's more boring

0: Dave Hall.
1: God. You know it's bad when you're weighing your chicken breast. I hate myself when I'm doing it. My Jesus. Oh, God, what have I become?
2: Momentum, right? Jump, tap.
3: I know how to do it, Dad.
2: Oh, do you?
0: Last time we talked a few years ago, you said your kids were maybe more aware of your career now because of Ant-Man. They used to walk by a movie theater and see a poster.
1: Yeah.
0: And say...
1: Well, you know, it's when my kids were very young.
0: Yeah.
1: And they don't really understand. You know, I'm not going to, you know, sit my kids down when they're three and say, you know, hold on. Well, I've got some DVDs to show you. So I didn't really even explain what I did.
0: Yeah.
1: My son, when he was about 4 or 5, went to a movie theater to see a movie with his friends. And there was a movie poster that I was on. It was in the lobby. So they all just thought that I worked at the movie theater, which I thought was very cute.
0: It's really cute.
1: A few years later, I think when he was 15, he finally put it all together.
4: A father of two, the 53-year-old Rudd has been a favorite face on movie posters since his breakout role in the 1995 classic Clueless.
0: It seems to me from the outside, you've kept who you are. What advice would you give to an actor who's trying to make it in your business?
1: I don't know. I mean, I think there's, as far as anyone's trying to make it in any business, there's no one way. I certainly learned that there's all different ways, and you can eventually achieve your goals. And the way you achieve your goal, it's not going to happen the way you might think it would.
0: Right.
1: But I would say that the one thing that is important is to be polite, be on time, and be nice to people. I just think that is the way it should always be, no matter what you do.
5: I've been certainly lucky enough to work with some of the most successful people in this industry who have had amazing careers. I mean, I'm doing it right now on Only Murders in the Building.
6: I'm good.
4: Rudd is a guest star on the upcoming third season of the Hulu murder mystery, playing alongside Steve Martin, Martin Short, Selena Gomez, and now...
7: I do think it could get a little bit better.
4: Academy Award-winning icon, Meryl Streep.
1: Martin Short and Steve Martin.
0: Yeah.
1: That's Mount Rushmore. Truly hero worship. So to get to work with them was, I still kind of can't believe it. Selena, I adore. I've worked with her a couple times, and she's the greatest. And then when I heard Meryl Streep was on board, it just didn't seem real. It still doesn't seem real.
0: What is that set like? Is it the way we hope it is, which is funny and ad-libby and all those things?
1: Yeah. Yeah. It's just, I've only worked on it a couple of days. And, to be around them, the dynamic, I mean, you've spent time with Steve Martin and Martin Short together.
0: Yeah.
1: It's hilarious. It's just constant insults. And to hear them just kind of, to just hear them kind of knock each other, but there's so much love between those two guys. Like, they adore each other, crazy about each other, and it's just so fun to have a front row seat to all of that.
0: It is. It's fun to sit back and watch the thing that you've watched from a distance up close like that, I mm-hmm. imagine. Do you still have, and this must be one of them, sort of like a pinch me thing, where you grew up watching these guys, you looked up to them, you worshipped them, as you said, and now they're taking their cues from you in a scene?
1: It's surreal, doesn't even cover it. And it's, for one thing, like, to feel that way when you're acting with somebody. I mean, when the script is kind of there and you're acting, you're in a scene with somebody, it's a little easier to just kind of forget about it because you're in the scene and you're the character and you have a bit more freedom and you're a bit more relaxed, weirdly, to kind of interact with these people. It's when, you know, you're just kind of like hanging out in the green room,
0: right,
1: or whatever, like waiting as during a lighting setup and just, you know, talking and to just find myself sometimes in just regular conversation or, a witness to, like what we were talking about, a comedy show happening, you know, spontaneously right in front of me between just these brilliant guys, you know, making jokes. It's a non-stop pinch me moment. I'm pinching myself.
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7: When I scraped my car in that parking garage, I was worried that it could be a long process to take care of it. Like a landscaper's first day trimming a hedge maze.
8: I have definitely already been here. Now, is it left, right, or right, left? Well, maybe I'll cut a path out and find my way back later.
7: But it wasn't like that. I filed a claim in under 2 minutes on the Geico app, and they handled it from there. It was taken care of almost as quickly as it happened.
9: It feels good to get help quick. It feels good to Geico.
10: Good luck tonight.
11: Thanks.
10: Good luck is a curse in the theater.
11: I know that.
12: They say don't meet your heroes. I've met many of my heroes. I'd say almost all of them have exceeded my expectation. Mm. And I think if you want to have any kind of longevity, people don't want to be put down or anything like that. People want to work with people who are pleasant to be around. And if you are rude to people or belittle them or are a pain in the ass, once you stumble, you might not get another shot because people just think, oh, well, that person's a headache. So any actor I would say that was starting off, I would say, like, you know, you're not bigger than anybody else and you're not bigger than the project. Nobody cares about you. Don't buy the hype and just show up and do your job.
13: I'm so happy to hear you say that because it's my experience too. The people who have succeeded, the people with longevity, are not jerks.
12: Jerks.
13: They're there for the team. They lift up people below them. They help them along.
12: Yeah.
13: And it's also, I think, they have the insecurity that they may have had has sort of fallen away, confident
12: right.
13: with who they are.
12: Right.
13: And they don't feel like they have to do that.
12: Yeah.
13: But you're right. I mean, we've seen it across industries where somebody slips up and nobody's there to catch them because of the way they've treated people, right?
12: Yeah.
13: It's a good way to be.
12: It's just a good way to be also in life. Life is so hard. Who wants to be around assholes?
13: Yes.
12: Yes.
14: I'm almost done with this, by the way. If somebody would hop to it and fill this up, maybe I could finish this interview.
13: Turn on the romantic music now to match up top. A couple more drinks. Congratulations on Ant-Man. Can't wait to see Murders, Only Murders.
12: Thank you.
13: Thanks for joining me on this.
12: Thank you for putting in
13: date.
12: All of this work, by the way.
13: It was worth it.
12: I know you're a busy guy.
13: Yeah.
12: I mean, you're spinning a lot of plates that you would come in to this bar.
13: Yeah, I skipped work this morning to come in and do it.
12: It shows.
13: My pay was docked.
12: Well, it certainly put me in a mood. And I can't thank you enough.
0: Morning people wake up for peace and quiet. 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
2: Not a lot else to do around here than this kind of stuff.
16: You're really living the country life, man. I love it.
17: When Brendan Fraser needs a break, he takes a walk out back in the sprawling yard of his upstate New York home.
13: Is part of the appeal of this place that it's so far away from your business and your life?
2: Yes, it feels
13: outside of here.
2: Feels good to be removed. I'm a real firewood guy.
13: Yeah.
2: Probably a little bit too much.
13: I can see that.
17: After living quietly in recent years, Fraser again is one of the hottest names in Hollywood, thanks to his performance in The Whale.
18: Think about that. Think about the truth of your argument.
17: The Darren Aronofsky-directed film that has earned the 54-year-old his first Oscar nomination for Best Actor.
2: It's been a real reflective time for me, a meditative time, a grateful time, humbling time in many ways. And I feel fortunate that for whatever it is that's happening right now, that it didn't happen 20, 25 years ago, because I would not have been licensed to operate that equipment at that time in my life. It would have been too much too soon.
13: For us mortals, what is it like to get a call that says you're nominated for an Academy Award?
2: I watched the broadcast and saw Hong Chow get nominated, and we shouted for joy, and everyone else, and then it was my category, and they said my name, and I got really quiet, and everyone else shouted. And then my kids appeared with a Fudgy the Whale cake.
13: That's my favorite part of the story, yeah. Honestly. For anybody who knows, Fudgy the Whale from Carvel is as good as you can do, really, right? And has there ever been a more appropriate dessert for an occasion than Fudgy the Whale?
2: It was the first time I'd ever seen it. I just went, hey, where'd you guys get a cake that's shaped like a whale? They looked at me kind of like, where have you been?
17: For more than a decade, Fraser has been working, but out of the limelight. The high praise he is receiving for The Whale, is part of a comeback that has been dubbed
2: Renaissance.
13: I'm glad you used that term, because I was not going to use it.
2: I just get it out of the way. I mean, on the one hand, it's funny, but then I'm also hearing, like, you know, everybody else is having a Renaissance ending on their name, too.
13: Well, The Whale has connected so deeply with so many people. We were talking about it before it came on so many different levels. I'm curious what connected with you at first, just the idea, the pitch from Darren Aronofsky. He saw this play. He thought of you, having seen you in another film. What did you hear when you heard that first pitch of this film?
2: Darren and I met in January of 2020, and I knew very little about it going in because it was a very secretive project. And, you know, Darren's going to make a movie. That's news. Of course I want to meet him. I had some creative intimidation, I'll admit to now, but I knew that this was the story of a man who'd been living alone. He'd been harming himself by overeating, and he has very little time left, and to save his very soul, his quest is to redeem himself in the eyes of his daughter, from whom he is estranged. This is not a film about obesity. This is a film about a man who must reconnect with his daughter, full stop. And will he or will he not be able to is the question that we go on.
13: So as an actor, you've done this your entire life. You prepare for a scene, you sit down, and you do it.
2: Yeah.
13: How do you get into that character while you're undergoing 4 hours of makeup and prosthetics every day?
2: Well, I did take naps. We were always the first ones in and the last to leave. Adrian Moreau gets the game ball for that. He's our makeup prosthetics designer. And it's really just a matter of being patient, because I love the craft of filmmaking. I love every department's work. And the makeup is no exception.
13: I mean, you can make a movie that you feel is good and the director feels is good, but you just don't know how the public is going to react. When was the first time you felt, okay, we are reaching people, we have moved people with this film?
2: In Venice, at that screening.
13: That was the famous 6-minute standing ovation.
2: Honestly, Willie, I think it depends on who's holding the stopwatch. If it's an Italian stopwatch, they're like, it's 8 minutes. No, it's a 25 minute. Look, I'm just glad people were on their feet. And
13: let's go with six.
2: That's good.
13: Okay, that seems fair.
2: I'll take six.
13: But you could see in that moment, that video went all over the internet, how overcome you were by the reception.
2: I did feel I'm not going to keep it together. And then Darren goes, take a bow. I'm like, I'm almost out the door. We're going to go get something cold to drink, you know? And he's like, no. And then I was looking at my shoelaces. I bowed thinking, wow, you really tied your shoelaces really well today, Brendan. Oh, the people are still here. Oh, they're still Italian. They're still crying. Yeah. There's many, many of them.
13: And we've got 5 more minutes to go
2: here. Yeah,
13: wait
2: for nice people.
13: You don't know what to do with yourself at some point.
2: No, you don't. What to do? Stay in your boots. Stay in the moment. I'm learning because that's the reward I think is most meaningful to me.
13: Do you see in this too, Brendan, what a lot of people see, which is not only was it a great performance, but people are rooting for you. People are happy to see you.
2: That's nice. I'm grateful. I've never been that far away, but I did step out of the spotlight for a spell there to sort some things out in my life and to take stock of who I am, where I'm going, and what my aspirations are.
13: Did you make this path, or was this here? This is cool.
2: I've been maintaining it.
13: Yeah.
17: Fraser once was everywhere. His father's work moved the family around the world. And when Fraser arrived in Hollywood, it wasn't long before he was fronting major blockbuster movies like George of the Jungle and the Mummy franchise.
19: Come on, let's get out of here! Whoa!
2: I was really out of the gate early. There were a lot of films I was doing that were overlapping with one another. I was sometimes like in competition on opening weekends with my own project because of release dates. I was also kind of on a merry-go-round. I wanted the music to stop. Mm. You know, it can get to be a bit much. And then, you know, you get off the merry-go-round and you're wondering, wow, gee, it's quiet around here. Maybe I should get back to work. Mm.
17: The music stopped in part because of health problems from years of doing his own stunts.
13: The physical stuff was one piece of it.
2: Yeah, yeah.
13: Surgeries.
2: That's a combination of getting banged up on the job and having some predisposition for being a tall guy and a few injuries along the way. And that and a mindset of, I better be earning this. Learned that you can't literally throw yourself into the job in a way that can harm you or make you feel like you're, again, working harder than you need to earn your keep. It wasn't a death of 1,000 cuts, but I was, you know, it compounded to a point where I found myself in physical pain that I had been ignoring for a number of years. Kind of like the same way that you would ignore or your brain tunes out a smoke alarm, you know?
13: Yeah.
2: And once it gets turned off, you're like, wow, I didn't know that. Or just getting, you know, the thorn taken out of your paw. Like,
13: right.
2: Like, wow, that's so much better. And once I was able to do that, then I realized how much more careful I need to be in going forward.
13: And then there was a mental health side of it as well. Is that fair to say?
2: That's a byproduct.
13: Needed to decompress.
2: That's a byproduct.
13: Right.
2: Of physical pain that happens. In my instance, not for everyone. You know, I just knew that I needed to take care of personal issues and feelings that I had that I needed to validate. And I worked with plenty of professionals. I reached out to friends and family in a way that was meaningful that I didn't know. I didn't know that you could ask for help. I didn't know. It sounds crazy, but...
20: No, you're not alone in that, by the way. A lot of people don't know
2: that. I didn't
20: know
2: until it did.
20: Yeah.
2: And after that, I felt like, well, that was almost too easy. Like, why didn't I do that sooner? Mm. And once I was able to navigate that path, not feeling like I was alone.
0: Morning people wake up for peace and quiet. McDonald's breakfast people, we wake up for the sweet rush of getting that warm, delicious breakfast right before it ends.
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20: When did the archery thing start for you, Brendan?
2: Around the time I had just come out of my third surgery, I couldn't go to the gym, and I needed to find something to focus on.
20: Ooh, right on it. Proof of his marksmanship.
2: Dumb luck.
20: How long did that take you to get to that place where you said, okay, I think I'm centered, grounded, I'm ready to dive back
2: well,
20: in?
2: Well, the thing is, I was always doing something.
20: Yeah.
2: I mean, I may not have been as prominently featured in a, you know, a big tentpole movie, but I had to do something to keep myself busy. So I would be involved in, I don't know, a limited series production or something like that. And I never thought the only way to be back is to do something, you know, that, you know, exclaims, I am here. I wanted to be a part of a story that I cared about.
17: Fraser has found it in The Whale, a tale of redemption for its protagonist and for the man who plays him.
2: For the first time, I really felt it in my bones to be a part of this. And I also felt like after I had finished the film and saw how amazing everyone in this cast is, that if, you know, for whatever reason, the audience of this movie doesn't get it, or they don't like it, or it's not for them, or they disagree with it, I respect all of that. I don't necessarily agree with it, but I respect all of that. I felt like I did everything I could because I'm out of moves. I don't know how to do my job any differently than what I did. That felt a little bit vulnerable and risky at the same time, but it also made me feel like, there it is. Have a look. I got nothing to fabricate.
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0: draw a bit of a crowd, Michelle.
1: It's nice to see people.
2: Like the title of the movie that has her on the brink of Hollywood history, Michelle Yeoh right now is everything, everywhere, all at once.
0: How are you feeling as you sit in the middle of all this right now?
1: You can see the big grin on my face. It's been fabulous to see this little film that has such a giant heart be embraced in all these ways. When the movie came out last March, we had our world premiere in South by Southwest. We knew we had something magical.
3: Mrs. Wang, are you with us?
4: I am paying attention.
2: Yeoh is nominated for her performance as Evelyn Wong, a struggling laundromat owner sucked into the multiverse and seemingly endless alternate versions of her own life.
0: You all knew you had something unique. Clearly, yes. Something special that people hadn't seen before, but you could not have imagined as we sit here almost a year later.
1: To have 11 nominations?
0: 11 Academy Award nominations.
1: If you had told me that last year, we would be like, funny. We'd love that. But it's funny. Because, you know, if you look at it, it's a weird, wacky, wild, wonderful movie. Very, very original, maybe too original for some people, too, like, in the future kind of thing.
0: Right.
1: It's like five genres of movies all in one. But we had champions like A24 who understood this is a very special gem.
5: I'm here because we need your help.
2: To save her family, Yeoh's character must master a wildly different skill in each universe. The role was written specifically for Yeoh by directing duo Daniel Kwan and Daniel Scheinert.
0: I was watching the film again last night and my son came in the middle of it and said, what's this about? And I said, I don't know. I don't know how to describe this. So I'm curious, when the Daniels came to you the first time, how was this even pitched? Because it is so unique. It's unlike anything anyone has ever seen on a screen before. What was the pitch, and did you get it right away?
1: So, they were very smart. They sent me the script. Because when you pitch something like this, it's very hard. It's like science fiction, comedy, horror, drama, martial arts, you know. They did say, it's like, well, how do you pitch someone something like that? For me, meeting them was to see if they were not certifiably insane. These geniuses had the courage to write a story about a very ordinary woman. And we women, mothers, daughters, aunties, grandmothers, are ordinary, but are given the opportunity to be extraordinary.
2: Playing ordinary is something new for an actress known previously for roles like the high-flying warrior in Crouching Tiger, Hidden Dragon.
0: Was watching some of those fight scenes thinking, she knows what she's doing. She's done a little bit of this in her career. But I was also reading, in some of them, you might have been a little too good at it in a way that Evelyn might not have known how to fight that way.
1: That's
0: Is it true that the Daniels asked you to sort of turn it down a little bit? You were too good at it.
1: No. I think what it was like, 'cause normally when I'm, for example, in Crouching Tiger, Hidden Dragon, I am the mentor. I am the one who's teaching the art. But in this one, the Daniels came up to me and said, it's Evelyn Wong. She doesn't have a clue what she's doing. Her hands know what she's doing because she's just jumped to the other universe and acquired the skill and jumped back.
0: Right.
1: But now you're back to Evelyn Wong's head. So it was fracturing of the mind because the hands would be doing all these crazy things and the face is going like, what the hell am I doing? Wow, I cannot do that. So it was good because that's why I love being challenged. I love being said, you know, for them to come out and say, can you try this for us? Can you do this for us? And every day they throw like, say, I love you in 8 different ways. Okay. Or you have to do this and you have to do that. Okay, pee in your pants. Doing this.
0: They really threw it all at you, didn't they?
1: Yes. Yeah.
2: Yeoh grew up in Malaysia, dreaming of being a ballet dancer. As a teenager, she moved to London to train at the famed Royal Academy of Dance. But when an injury cut short her promising career, she turned toward drama, though reluctantly.
1: Boy, did I hate it. That was the first time I discovered stage fright. When I had to say lines on stage, I forget my own name.
2: At 20, Yeoh returned home, where she was horrified to learn her mother secretly had entered her into the Miss Malaysia beauty pageant.
6: I'm a graduate and I come from Ipoh.
2: Which she promptly won.
1: So then I was given an opportunity to go to Hong Kong to make a commercial, to do a commercial.
0: Is this the watch commercial?
1: That's the watch commercial with
0: Jackie Chan.
1: You know, you're doing your hair and makeup early in the morning, and you turn around and you see this guy shuffling over. I'm like, God, he looks so familiar. And then I recognize the nose. I'm like, oh my God, it's Jackie Chan.
2: Yeo-soon was starring alongside Jackie Chan in Hong Kong action films like Super Cop. An established star in Asia, Yeo made the leap to Hollywood, a town that at first did not seem to appreciate her resume.
0: You came from a place where you could do anything, and you wanted to come show that to Hollywood, and they weren't ready for that. They had an idea of who you should be, what kind of actor you should be.
1: Right.
0: So how did you work through that in those early years?
1: It's not giving up. It's like believing that it's possible. I think, first of all, you must be passionate about what you do. This comes from passion. So you don't see it as a job. This is something that you love. And when you love something big enough, then you want to make sure that it's the right thing, that you are doing it and you're doing it right for this passion of yours. Because if you take on a job, it takes you away from people you love, your family and all that. And so you better make sure that what you're doing is really worth your time, your love and what you're giving to it. And it is, yes, when I remember saying, you know, and then I got here because in Asia, in the whole world, Hollywood is the place to go to because Hollywood is where dreams come true. And that time, quite a few directors and actors were trying to make it in Hollywood as well because that is the ultimate dream. And then you get here and for the first time, I think, I understood that I'm a minority. Mm. And that really blew my mind. I almost couldn't understand the word. It was like, I think I better look it up in a dictionary. What the hell is minority? Because, you know, I come from Malaysia where we are multiracial. We have Malays, Indians, Chinese, and so, you know, it was all stereotyped. Yeah. I mean, it was every script that you read, the Asian has to come from Chinatown. Right. And, you know, thank God, you know, 20-something, 30 years down the road, it's all changed because we are everywhere. And we're not just in Chinatown.
0: That's right.
2: Now, in Everything, Everywhere, All at Once, Yeo finally plays her first leading role in Hollywood with a performance that is making history.
7: This is not just for me. This is for every little girl that looks like me.
0: You've been in some incredible movies. I mean, a lot of people in this moment are focused on, oh, she was so great in Everything Everywhere, which of course you are. But then you look back and, I mean, Crouching Tiger and Memoirs of Geisha, Crazy Rich Asians. I could go on and on. There's this. You've had an incredible resume of films.
1: Yeah.
0: Is this a gratifying moment, not just for this movie, because now people are looking at your career and saying, my gosh, she truly is one of our best. Really?
1: It is. And I must say that with the SAG Award, that is from your peers, from your fellow actors who have been through these kind of journeys. You know, the whole works of wanting and not getting and desiring and all this, and then be part of something that's amazing and great and trying to find the next one and the next one. And sometimes it's elusive, sometimes it disappears from you. But it's very, very gratifying. And I'm glad I'm still here being able to enjoy it when seeing there's such a long road ahead.
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0: Do you feel that contrast is sort of nice in your career?
1: Oh, it's necessary.
2: Next stop, the Academy Awards, with Mom still offering advice.
1: She just called me the other day. If you're going to the Oscars, you must not wear pants.
0: Thanks for the tip, Mom.
1: Yeah, she was like, and don't do this, and don't do that, and you should keep your hair, and so I was so naughty. I left her message, oh, Mom, no. We tailor-made the tuxedo for me, so I'm wearing pants to the Oscars. And today I got this really long message. You can tell them that you changed your mind.
0: Oh, that's mean.
1: She says, when you wear pants, you look short. I love my mom.
0: The dynamic never changes, does
1: never,
0: it?
1: Never, never. And sometimes I have to remind him. I said, Mom, do you know how old I am? You know, when I go home, she'll say, your hair is so long. You look a little too tanned. You're this, you're that. I'm like, okay, nice to see you too, Mom.
0: Did she find a moment, though, to say congratulations on being nominated for an Academy Award?
1: Actually, she didn't.
0: No?
1: She just said, yeah. Actually, she didn't say congratulations in that way. She just said, like, everybody is very happy for you. I'm like, okay.
0: You're like, does that include you, Mom?
1: Yeah. No, she's very happy. Yeah. I know she is very, very happy. She is.
0: Oh, that's so sweet. Well, it's emotional enough to win an Academy Award. But with everything you've just laid out and everything you've just described, how much would it mean to you to stand there, not just for yourself, but for so many others holding that trophy?
1: I think there's the expectation globally right now, because just the nomination had shined a light on a lot of people. Of course, me, hell yeah.
0: But no. There's so much more there than just you.
1: Yes, it's beyond me. I mean, it's right from when we started garnering all this kind of attention. It was very obvious, this Asian family, it was being seen. People around the world were saying, look at us, please, look, see us. Don't sideline us. Give us a seat at the table. We're not saying that we deserve to be there for no good reasons, but we have to be given opportunities to play roles that deserves a place at the table. But right now, for a long period of time, these roles were so far and in between, right? I mean, for me, even myself, I mean, I've been in the business a long time, and this was the first time in so many years where I have an opportunity to show you. So it's a gift for me to be able to say, look at me!

0: It's over now, all right?
1: He's just about to get started.
2: It is hard work being John Luther, the good cop with a dark side, played for more than a decade now by Idris Elba.
3: Because I'm ready.
4: It looks like a lot of fun as a viewer to play this character.
3: Nope.
4: No?
3: No.
4: Just brutal because you're getting beat up so much?
3: Getting up at 4 a.m. in the rain, cold. And, you know, I'm just like, can we do a Luther where he's in Hawaii? And there's like, you know, maybe it's a tropical storm, so there is some rain, but not so cold.
4: I smell a sequel.
3: 100%.
4: Hawaii.
3: 100%, yeah.
4: Luther
3: Hawaii. Jamaica. I mean, I say it isn't fun. I've played him for 10 years, and he's one of my, you know, sort of dearest characters, if you like.
2: Elba has played several. In this country, he is known best, perhaps, as drug dealer Stringer Bell from the iconic HBO drama The Wire.
5: No matter what we call heroin, it's going to get sold.
2: But in Elba's native UK, Luther looms large. The popular 5-season BBC series now spun into the new movie, Luther, The Fallen Son.
3: For me, playing a detective on the other side of the fence, you know, Stringer on as a drug dealer and Detective Luther, for me, that was like, yeah, I get to reinvent something, and myself, actually. And there's something about Luther being this forthright character that will stop at nothing.
6: Mr. DCI John Luther, well, I mean, it's not. I was a DCI in your department.
3: John Luther is an ordinary detective with sort of extraordinary circumstances, but very relatable. You know, we're not talking about end of the world crime. We're talking about guys that have real bad sort of ethics. You know what I mean? And he can't stand that. But what the film has now given us is taking this central character, Luther, and putting him in these landscapes, in these scenarios, that could be as epic as the ones that James Bond sort of covers. You know what I mean? And I hope people kind of go, wow, James versus John. You know what I mean? Like, I really hope that.
4: Don't think I didn't notice. There's a moment at a bar. You're sitting there.
7: I'd say a long day calls for a martini.
3: Whiskey? I remember seeing that in the script and was like, are we sure, bro? I mean, this is like, it's right on the nose.
4: Was that a nod to the outside calls? For you to play James Bond?
3: Not purposely, but, you know, I think those who know, know.
4: It's a great moment. So now you've certainly raised the question then with the Bond comparison, the franchise anyway, of sequels. Mm. It feels to me, having just watched the movie, like there's more to come.
3: Yeah.
4: Fair to say, or at least that's the way you'd like it to go?
3: I think it's fair to say that. Yeah, I think that the ending, again, really sort of opens that door for what are the possibilities. Where does John go next? And I think that's quite on purpose.
4: Yeah.
3: I think we all, you know, have a sort of wish to take a few chapters and see this landscape grow and grow. I do. I mean, I feel like there's so much we can offer. Because Lutherland is really wherever Luther goes. Mm. So if we saw Luther in Colombia, and it had that same sort of Luther aesthetic, and it's dark, you know, I think that would still be as engaging as seeing him in sort of London as we know it.
2: Elba was born and raised in London's working-class Canning Town, the son of African immigrants.
4: How and when was the seed to become an actor planted? How did you get to that place from a place that was so far from Hollywood or show business?
3: Well, I mean, you know, I knew in high school, secondary school for me, that I wanted to be an actor. I knew that at the age of 16, that this was sort of my career path. I just didn't know how to get there. And as soon as I left school, I sort of, you know, got into college. And I sort of did a performing arts course, which sort of covered all the bases. But it was right there when I sort of got introduced to method acting and Robert De Niro. I just became fixated. So I was 19 after 2 years college. You know, I worked with my dad. My dad worked at Ford's Motor Company. I worked with him for a little bit. And then I saved enough money and I was like, I'm going to New York. And everyone's going, all my friends were like, you're going where? What? New York? What's in New York? Who do you know? I was like, my career's in New York. I want to go to New York. And it's like you're not even acting. You're not even an actor yet. You want to go to New York? Good luck.
4: And it wasn't easy for many, many years finding jobs. You were DJing and bouncing and paying your rent and doing all the things you had to do to survive. So what were those early years in America like for a young, struggling actor?
3: You know, I think I'd saved up somewhere like £36,000 and used it all within 6 months. Mm. And I was broke. And I was not booking jobs. Casting directors were interested, but not really. Mm. You know what I mean? Like, don't come to a place where they already have hamburgers. You have to come with something different. Okay? So there was really good actors here. But I just came with this dream, and then I was really, I'm a tenacious guy, you know. I stick at it.
4: And so is it true that when the script for The Wire came your way, you were in the Astro van? Is there any truth to that?
3: Yeah.
4: You were spending a few nights in the van?
3: Yeah, yeah. It was a very tough time. I was married at the time, and my wife and I were going for a very bad time. You know, she was pregnant. It was just a rough time. Mm. I could barely scrape enough money for our, you know, unborn child, and I lived in a van for a little bit. But at the time, I was auditioning during the day. And, you know, my daughter was due to be born sort of like early January. And we're talking about November now. And this script comes in. It's like, you know, this is a pilot. You know, again, I was seeing really good casting directors by this junction, okay? This pilot's come in. It's called The Wire. Going to see the guys. But do yourself a favor. Don't speak in your own accent, you know. Just keep it American. And I did. And quite frankly, it was the moment that my daughter was born, I literally got the phone call that, hey, you know, we want to offer you the role.
4: The same day.
3: Bell. Yeah, exactly
4: the
3: same day. Yeah.
4: I don't know if you believe in fate, but there was something going on that day.
3: I mean, of course I do.
4: That's incredible.
3: It was a really special time. Changed my life. Changed my daughter's life, you know.
4: What did that mean to you professionally then when that show became such an iconic series and such a success and everyone knew your name and your face and you weren't this close anymore, you were there.
3: Yeah.
4: What did that mean as you went forward in your career?
3: You know, it just restored my faith, man. Like, that's bottom line. You know what I mean? It's really easy to sort of have no faith, but when stuff's really tough and you just, you know, should I give up or shouldn't I? Hmm. Don't give up. As bleak as it's my, and honestly, that story, you couldn't get any more bleak than that. You know what I mean? Like, I have a child coming, I'm broke, I'm living in America, in New York City. And then, you know, there it came. So it meant a lot to me. It was a life changer. It changed my life financially, obviously, but it really did catapult my career into essentially, you know, what I'm still dining off that life changing moment.
0: Right. I mean, why work harder than you should?
4: Whether you're talking about The Office or Mandela.
8: A just share in the whole of South Africa.
4: Luther, of course, and all these amazing series and going to the Marvel Cinematic Universe and getting all these opportunities. Talk about night and day where you couldn't find a job.
3: Book.
4: And now all of a sudden it's like, we want you to be in all these Marvel movies.
3: Yeah.
4: It's got to be sort of a head trip to say, I can sort of have my choice now of things that I want to do.
3: Definitely, yeah. Someone asked me the other day, like, do you still audition? And I was like, no. Like, it was like an arrogant moment. I was just like, no, I don't audition ever, you know. It's a very, very different scenario now.
4: Have you ever had a chance to tell De Niro how he inspired you?
3: You know what? No.
4: Oh, we got to make that happen.
3: I know. I mean, I've said it in so many interviews, and I was like, well, I'm going to meet De Niro. And I'm like, dude, you actually inspired me. You know, he had an office down in
4: Tribeca. Yeah.
3: And I literally fanboyed out one day and just went to his office. And I think I had read in the stage that he was the stage newspaper, that he was holding auditions for a Bronx Tale. It was his film he was directing.
4: Yeah,
3: and I was like, I got to be in this. You know what I mean? I got to find a way to be in it. And so I show up and I said, oh, I've got an audition at the front desk. And they're like, because, go up to the next floor. So now I know I'm blagging this, right? I'm like, wow, I'm going up to the next floor. This must be where Bob De Niro is. And this woman comes out. And she's like, hi, who are you? I said, oh, my name's Idris. Here's my resume. She's like, how did you get in this building? I said, oh, I'm auditioning for A Bronx Tale. She's like, honey, we already did the auditions. I'm just curious to know how you got in here. Ooh. I was like, well, I just did some research and I hustled it. She was like, wow, you got some nuts on you, boy. I tell you, I have to. Okay, I'll take your resume, but we don't have any more auditions.
4: Wow.
3: See you later.
4: Wow.
3: True story.
4: Wow.
3: And I was like, okay.
4: It would be fun if we went down there right now and did that again. I'm here to see Bob.
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2: Elba also is an accomplished DJ who has booked Coachella twice and one royal wedding. His other passion started as a side hustle long before acting paid the bills.
3: You play a song and there's 5,000 people hands in the air. That energy, you can't get that in films. You can get that maybe in theater, but it's not as reactive. When it's working, it's incredible. Mind you, when it's not working, jeez.
4: Like, do you even have nights like that? Even though they go, oh, Idris Elba's here, that's great.
3: I think I always have nights like that. My team would be like, you're too hard on yourself. I'm like, no, I just didn't hit it. I didn't hit it how I need to. Yeah.
4: That's how you keep it sharp, though. 100%. That's how you keep it sharp.
3: 100%.
4: I just feel like listening to your journey at moments like this, when you're out celebrating this big Netflix movie you had, you must have a moment of pause and go, man, I worked for this. You know, I came a long way, not just from New York City, but going back to your hometown and working in that Ford plant.
3: Mm.
4: Do you pause and think, man, I've hustled my way pretty far here?
3: Yes, I do. There's no doubt about that. But you know what? I still feel like I've got so much to offer. You know what I mean? I still feel like that guy that's sort of waking up in the van going, today's the day. I really do, you know what I mean? Like, it's not that I'm greedy or anything. It's just that I never really want to lose that sort of inquisitive, what can I do? What can I offer? How can I sharpen? How can I achieve? I never want to lose that.
4: And next up, Luther goes to Hawaii. I can't wait to see it.
3: Hawaii, Jamaica.
4: Yeah, just Columbia, somewhere warm with palm trees, right?
3: Yes, 100%.
4: Thank you, man. This
3: Thank
4: is
3: you
4: fun.
3: Very much.
4: Appreciate it.
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0: tea waiting for us.
1: Well, that was very thoughtful of you.
0: And I bought out the restaurant.
1: So we could have a really private conversation.
0: Exactly. Yeah.
2: With another glitzy award season behind her, Michelle Williams is happy to be back home in New York.
0: You've been a New Yorker for a long time.
1: Something about this place I just can't really imagine ever leaving it.
2: The 42-year-old is fresh off of a fifth career Oscar nomination for her starring role in The Fablemans, a semi-autobiographical film about Steven Spielberg's childhood, in which she plays the director's mother, Mitzi.
3: You do what your heart says you have to, so you don't owe anyone your life.
0: Did you feel it in the moment when you were making it that this is something special?
1: Well, it felt special to me. I mean, the moment that I read the script and just saw, like, this gorgeous, gorgeous story with these, like, big, beautiful scenes and the enormity of Steven's heart and his life experience with the collaboration between himself and Tony Kushner on this, on the dialogue, I knew it was really special. It was just, like, the most gorgeous script ever. So I had a sense of what it could be. And then, like, and then the work begins. And then it's the, like, okay, how do I live up to that? My strongest feeling was, all right, this thing, like, this script is so beautiful. It's flawless. It exists. You just have to jump up and be able to meet it. Like, you just have to, like, it's a high bar, and you have to hope you can jump up and catch it.
0: Mm. Did you feel any relationship to Mitzi as a mother of three yourself? Like, I hope to be this way for my kids. I sort of watching, I sort of had some of that. Like, am I like that? I want to be that way. You know, did you feel any of that as a mother?
1: I still think about, like, the spirit of Mitzi as a mother. I still think about, you know, she raised four children, and all four of them adore her. And she gave them what children really want, which is attention and the ability to play.
0: It was very poignant to read and to see how strongly Steven felt, for obvious reasons, as a story sort of about his family, and that when he saw you first as Mitzi, he just broke down in tears. Did that feel like a responsibility to Steven to get that right, because you're sort of carrying his family story along?
1: Yeah, for sure. I mean, when I, you know, that first day when I, when he broke down, my heart went out to him, and I wanted to offer him comfort. And inside, I'm thinking, "Oh, thank God! Like, it's working. Like, whatever it is, like, we're in a good starting place."
2: For her next project, Williams returns to the professional place where she feels most at home: independent film.
4: Good job, Eric.
2: In Showing Up, Williams plays a sculptor on deadline for a show, but distracted by the mundane challenges of daily life. It is her fourth movie with director Kelly Reichardt, dating back to their acclaimed 2008 film, Wendy and Lucy.
0: Is it true that at this point she calls and says, "I'm working on something," and you just cut her off and say yes?
1: Yeah.
0: You just do it, really, without seeing the script or anything like that? You're just in at this point?
1: Yeah, that's what happened this time.
0: That's
1: she called and said, you know, "I've got something for us," and we got off the phone, and I said to my husband, "Well, I've got a job, and it sounds like we're going to Portland, and I think it'll be in the spring," and, you know, and then a few days later, the script arrives. But, you know, it just makes your life feel, like, long when you can work with your friends and stay in touch with them artistically and emotionally. It makes your life feel long and supple, and I hope that we have, like, many, many points of return over the next 15 years.
0: That's a rare relationship, though, is it not?
1: Yeah,
0: I mean,
1: really,
0: there aren't that many of those in your business, right, where you just say, "Let's jump together and see what happens"?
1: I know, it really is. It really amazes me, because truly, like, just to make one of those movies with her was beyond my wildest dreams. It occurred to me when she offered me this movie, I thought, like, this is going to be, like, the headline of my obituary, like, that we, that I was, like, a contributor to the Kelly Reichardt body of work, because she's become acknowledged as, you know, not just an important American filmmaker, but an important international filmmaker.
0: Is this the kind of movie you like the most to make? I mean, you've done everything. You've done huge budget movies, and you've done art movies and everything else. You just feel very comfortable in this arena with this director. Is that fair to say?
1: Well, it feels like very true to my heart and to why I even wanted to act in the first place. I really just wanted to make independent cinema. I wanted to make a home for myself and a life for myself and my family in independent cinema. That was like what I had in my eye. You know, that was like my dream. And so to

0: William's heart is in Brooklyn, where she lives with her husband, director Thomas Kail of Hamilton fame, and their children, a world away from rural Kalispell, Montana, where her own story began.
1: I'm sure growing up in Montana, Hollywood seemed like it was a different planet. So when did you start dreaming about being an actor? Where did that come from in that childhood of yours?
2: It was when we lived in Montana. I probably thought that like people lived in the TV set, and so I really didn't have like any concept of that was a job or like something that people did. And then at a certain point we moved to San Diego, and that's when, you know, San Diego's close to Los Angeles, and there were just other kids that were acting. I don't really know how to describe it. It was just something that I kind of got swept up in without really being super intentional about it. Mm. It was just something that other people were doing, and then suddenly I was one of the people that was doing it, and no real rhyme or reason, like no
1: school
2: nobody
1: plays,
2: in my
1: anything like
2: yeah,
1: that.
2: Like school plays, yeah, and yeah. But nobody in my family had any connections to Los Angeles or the film industry, and all of a sudden I was just like a kid in a carpool that was sort of going up and back and forth for these auditions.
1: And you did pretty well. You got some parts.
2: Eventually.
1: Not at the beginning.
2: I auditioned for 2 years in the beginning without ever getting a job.
1: Oh, is that right?
2: And that was auditioning regularly. I mean, mm-hmm. I was constantly going up and back for commercial auditions, TV show auditions, but I never got a single one. So I don't really know why they kept taking me there.
0: But she kept at it with small parts, including a role on Baywatch. Her big break came at 16 when she was cast on the hit teen drama Dawson's Creek.
3: Dawson, you just try too hard. You're overzealous.
4: It's my downfall.
1: I love how even recently you've been talking about the foundation that
2: yeah,
1: gave you
2: grams.
1: And the people you
2: yeah.
1: worked with and your grams and how you draw a line through everything back to Dawson's Creek. What do you mean when you say that? What was that education you got there?
2: I think it was a few things. I think, you know, it was really a stabilizing force because I was quite young, but it taught me how to be responsible. It taught me how to get to work on time. It taught me how to prepare at night for the next day. It taught me sort of like the basics of how to take care of myself in a way that we were in like a very sleepy southern town. And the crew really felt like they looked out for us. They knew how young we were, and they kind of put like bumpers around us, you know, just made sure that we were.
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0: Soon after Dawson's Creek ended, Williams landed the role that would change her life in Brokeback Mountain, alongside Anne Hathaway, Jake Gyllenhaal, and the late Heath Ledger, who would become the father of her daughter.
1: What was that time in your life like? It was huge for you, personally and professionally, but just to be a part of something that really had such an impact on the culture.
2: Yeah, so hugely. And continues, you know, I think that was such a

0: big experience, I mean, in so many ways. But it was really, I mean, I sort of was on the side of it. I was watching, you know, what, how men reacted and how they would relate to Heath and Jake when they, the emotion that they held finally being able to see themselves on screen. And so to be part of something that felt like that wasn't just a movie, that was, you know, a profound moment. I don't know what you would call it. Like, just, I mean, it's not even political. It's just on a, like, an incredible, on a human level. So to be a part of a movie that sort of transcends the film and, you know, speaks to people in such a deep way.
1: And then the four of you sort of find yourself at the Oscars and all these things are changing in your life. I mean, to step into that world really for the first time, I think it's fair to say, what did that do to your life? I mean, it had a big impact on a lot of people's lives outside of yours, but what did it mean to yours?
0: Oh, it was such a shock. I mean, like, you know, I was on Baywatch, so those two things, I don't know, they go together. But it was wonderful, you know. We had a part of this, you know, important movie, and we had a beautiful, healthy little baby, and it was a great moment in time.
1: And then from there, you go on in your career. Doors sort of open, and you get all these opportunities. So was that a fun time for you to sort of just look at the world and read scripts and be in demand a little bit after
0: that? I don't
1: know.
0: I think it was really unnerving, you know, sort of after that. Like, well, what do you do? What do you do next? I'd never felt like people... I never really had attention on me before in that kind of a way. And I think, you know, well, now it feels like, people are watching. What if I make a mistake? That's really scary. What would happen to me? So I think I felt a little bit frozen for a moment.
2: That feeling didn't last long. Williams went on to earn Oscar nominations for Blue Valentine, My Week with Marilyn, and Manchester by the Sea, and won an Emmy and a Golden Globe for her performance in the series Fosse Verdon.
1: But it does feel like you made smart decisions along the way. Is there a strategy to that for you, or you just say, I like that director, I want to work with her or with him?
0: It's very instinctive. It's like a reaction that happens between you and a piece of material, or it doesn't. What about this is going to actually work on me and expand me as a person, as a mother?
1: Which raises the question, what's next for you?
0: Who knows? What's still
1: out there? Is there more, like, is there directing? Is there, feels like the world's open to you and you're always open to whatever's thrown at you, it seems like.
0: I am. I do. I like to be surprised. Like, I like to sort of not know what's next and then to sort of be struck by the feeling of, oh, this is it.
1: You like to be a little scared or not know what's around the corner?
0: Yeah, I do. I like to not know.
1: Yeah. Well, it seems to be working for you.
0: So far so good.
1: Well, thank you so much, Michelle. It's great to talk to you.
0: Thank you so much.
1: Thank you.
0: Such a pleasure.
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1: Last time I interviewed you, we were on Zoom, and I was literally in my garage.
6: And I was home. This is so much fancier. I actually like connecting with people. I like being a part of the world.
2: Kate Hudson is stepping back into the world in style.
6: Look at this pool. I think I'll go for a swim. Maybe I'll lay out for a bit. being back doing comedy, this is where I'm happiest.
2: In Glass Onion, the follow-up to the hit 2019 whodunit Knives Out, written and directed again by Rian Johnson, Hudson plays a hilariously self-absorbed former model named Birdie J.
1: So obviously you're a fan of the first movie. I think most of us were. So when the phone rings or the email comes in that says, hey, Kate, they're interested in you for the next one, your reaction is?
6: Oh, I hope I get this part. I mean, I hope it's me. Usually there's the short list, you know, of like people write for parts, you hear about it. I was on that short list. He wanted to meet with me. And I remember reading it for the first time, Birdie J. And I was like, oh, man, come on. Put me in, coach. Like, this is right up my alley. And again, going back to his writing, I read so much comedy. And, like, it's always somehow comedies, like, they read a lot like sketches. You know, they're like situational comedy. Like, the device is funny. The situation is funny. But when you get a writer who knows how to write a character that earns the laugh, it's like a dream for, I think, anybody who loves to play comedic roles. And so I just kind of, you know, chanted a little bit, prayed to God, and went in and tried to charm the pants off of Rian. And it worked.
1: Clearly it worked.
7: Hello. Oh, my God. We can't hug, right? No. I mean, can we?
1: There's something very familiar about Birdie J. She's not a person.
6: Yeah.
1: But she's sort of a archetype of a kind of person.
6: She's a thing. She chooses to show up in a room to be seen. She chooses to open her mouth when she probably shouldn't. Say things to be seen.
7: So cute. You really try. I like that. You really make an effort.
8: Well, I figured. Grease.
1: The cast, just, oh my gosh. You go around that dining room table, and you're just so excited that each of you is at the table. Catherine Hahn.
9: Are we even going to talk about the elephant in the room?
10: Am I the elephant?
9: Yeah, you're the elephant.
10: You're not that bad.
6: And Catherine and I to be reunited like that was honestly, like, one of the great joys of this experience for me, because she and I on How to Lose a Guy in 10 days just fell in love with each other. I mean, we just loved each other so much.
11: Hi.
10: Good morning, sunshine.
6: To see her career and how far she's come and how much, like, wisdom she now brings to her work, you know, from where we both started.
1: It was 22 years ago.
6: Yeah. Oh, my God.
1: Does that feel
6: I would say that goes fast, but it feels like five lifetimes ago.
11: Why does this always happen to me?
1: So to come back here, did you have the same old relationship and the jokes and it was all still
6: there? Yes, which is the best feeling because you don't want people to change. You want them to grow, but not like change the essence of who they are. And I think we're both like.
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17: No, PlayStation!
2: When she's not acting, the 43-year-old Hudson stays in motion with her successful activewear company, among others.
18: So today we're in the design studio.
1: You're running Fabletics. You've got vodka.
19: I've got vodka.
1: You've got In Bloom.
19: Mm-hmm. I've got three companies. I do a lot. I get so bored. Like, there's no way I could just sit and wait like 6 months to make another movie. I have to be doing something.
1: Right.
19: And I'm also quite linear. Like I go back and forth. Like I have my weird creative artistic times where I like have to like throw everybody out and I got to get weird and, you know, and then I have moments where I'm like, I just want to like be administrative and like organize files. I want to like get my linear brain going. And that I think is where the business side came in. Like I started with just wanting to, before it was like everyone was like growing some kind of company, I wanted to be in fashion. I saw this idea. Everyone was like, it's a little risky. It's, you know, not like a normal endorsement. It's, you know, it was like I'm investing in a company for leggings that's, you know, affordable clothing for women. And I was like, this is awesome. I get to talk about something I'm passionate about. I get to learn about this business. I had no idea that the success of the company would be what it was. And then the learning curve came. And then I got really in. I like the business aspect of it. It's not easy. It's hard and it's a grind, but it's there's something about it. I like the grind. Like I like the winning part of growing a company that means something to you, that has like purpose. I enjoy that.
1: It sounds like the answer to this question is no, but is there any world where you just run your businesses and you say,
19: no,
1: the acting part of my life is over?
19: No, never, never. It'll be the opposite for me. For me, it'll be like, I think that as I get older, I want to just read more. I want to write more. I want to sing.
1: You mentioned that a few times in public. This is happening.
19: Well,
1: here we
19: happening.
1: Go.
19: It's just happening.
1: So
19: now.
1: What do we, we've got an album coming?
19: I have an album. I've been making an album. That's what came for COVID for me. That sort of out of that was like, okay, I'm making a record. And actually the way it happened was it started with me just saying, you know what, I need to sing more. I was so terrified of singing in front of people and I was over it. I don't like being fearful. And so I was like, okay, if someone asks me to sing, I'm just going to say yes. I'm just going to say. So I got into the parent band at my school. But the parent band, they asked me, they're like, will you come sing a song with the parent band? I was like, oh. I said I'd say yes, so yeah. But the parent band is like all Grammy award winning, like musicians and producers and, but they really like encouraged, they were like, Kate, you need to make a record. Like you, then Linda Perry, she's a songwriter. She did What's Going On, Four Non Blondes, but she's very, very, very prolific, like kind of a hit maker, right? Like writes the most amazing songs. And she cold called me and was like, why are you making a record? And I said, because I don't know. I don't have the structure. I don't have the time. I don't have the... And she goes, no. And she said, come into my studio. And I sat in her studio. She made me sing a song that she had written. And then she sat me down. She's like, we're making a record. You got to do it. Put your fall aside. We're going to write. And she goes, you write music? I go, yeah. She's like, all right, we're going to write together. So we wrote. And me, Danny, and Linda sat for 2 months and wrote 25 songs.
1: Wow.
19: And then, so it's been just from then, it's just like kind of no expectation, just like a love for songwriting. It was all the emotion needed to just pour out. It did. It's there. You'll hear it. I also think like for my kids, they know I sing every day. I write music. Even for them to see that at this time in my life, I don't care. I just have to do it. And I hope it's as warmly received as I have cared for it, you know, because it's just a labor of love. I mean, that's all it is. And if it means that then I have this pivot and I'm playing shows and I'm doing things like that, I would love it. But I have no expectation for, like, there's no calculated move. I just want to put music in the world.
15: People love you. You have goodwill. They're going to root for you. Well, I'm going to root for
19: this
15: you.
19: This is good. Okay,
15: yeah, we'll start there.
19: You'll like one song, at least.
2: Staying busy helps the mother of three to cope with her son Ryder's recent move across the country to college. But she has found a support group with friends Gwyneth Paltrow and Reese Witherspoon.
19: My girlfriend Gwyneth, our kids were in school together. We both have that moment together when we like look at each other. We're like, how you doing? Because we experienced it at the same time. And Reese, all three of us ladies, all of our kids went to college at the same time. It's so hard. I mean, he's in the city, so it's great because when I'm here, I get to see him and we hang out and he's loving the city. I mean, and the first 2 weeks of school, he wrote me, he's like, Mom, you lost me for 4 years. Like, oh, I'm here.
15: Good.
19: I'm in it. I love it here. And I was like, oh, all you want is your kid to thrive and like be happy and feel good in his skin. And he's such a great person. Ryder's always been that way. Ryder's the best. He's good human. He's super talented. He's really smart. He's very, like, perfectly self-deprecating. He's got that great sense of humor that will get him through life. But, man, when I'm in L.A. and I go to the coffee machine in the morning and I don't hear his voice, it's a big one. I didn't think it would hit me so hard.
15: You raised a great kid who can go all the way across the country and thrive on his own.
19: That's right.
15: You did
19: I hope, yeah. I feel that in him. And I think the other thing, too, is like someone said to me, because I was having a moment, he was talking about, I don't know, you know, the second he was 18, he like got a tattoo and then he was talking about motorcycles and things. And I was like, oh my God. And this woman said, faith, not fear. Faith, not fear. And that's become my mantra. Like, because I am such a high anxiety mother. I have this like floating mother anxiety through life. Like, where's Bing? Where's Ronnie? What's, you know, like I'm like, you know, want all my baby cubs. Yes. Like, faith, not fear. That's my new motto.
15: I love that. I'm glad he's doing so well.
19: He's doing great. He's going to be a part of this weird world that I'm in for sure.
20: Some people think that Talk Sport's just a clever name, that we just talk sport. But that's absolute balderdash. We breathe it, dream it, think it, play it, and eat it for breakfast, wrapped up in an English muffin. 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A bit salty. 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
2: In the AMC series Mayfair Witches, she plays Dr. Rowan Fielding, a neurosurgeon who learns she is the latest in a dynasty of powerful witches.
21: Do all the Mayfairs have gifts?
22: We shot in some of the old houses in New Orleans, which are beautiful. It captured perfectly the feeling of New Orleans, the creepiness of the the books.
15: Did you know anything about these stories when you were handed the script?
22: I didn't actually. I hadn't read Anne Rice growing up. She had this incredible imagination, and she would delve into sort of the darker aspects of human nature in this very entertaining way.
15: Do you like doing those kind of supernatural horror, I guess you could call it, some combination of those two?
22: I do. I've never expected to do the kinds of things that I've been able to do and work with visual effects and these fantasy stories. That really makes it fun, and you can go crazy with the characters and really, really push it.
2: The 36-year-old Daddario has been pushing boundaries since she was a kid growing up in New York City. The daughter of two prominent attorneys, Alex, as she is known, opted out of the family business somewhere around the age of 10 after joining a friend at drama class.
22: We had to think of something sad and cry. I, you know, had no idea how to do that. My friend was crying about she had tried to teach her hamster to swim.
15: Oh, no.
22: Yeah. It didn't end well.
15: Oh, no.
22: And she broke down.
15: I shouldn't laugh. But
22: I know. No, it's not funny. And I will never forget. I was like, oh, my goodness. You can take a moment from your real life, something that is, even at a young age, I realized that there was something therapeutic, I think, in that. So I got really into it. Then there were, like, agents that came to the acting class, and they wanted me to do commercials.
15: And so began your hand modeling career for Barbie.
22: That's right. Totally hot. I was hired as the hand model because they thought I was too old. I was maybe big for 11 or something.
15: Already aging out of parts at 12.
22: I know.
15: I mean, come on.
22: But I was trying so hard to get my face in the shot. When you're a kid, everyone's so nice to you. As an adult, you know, people are like, stop doing that. As a kid, they're like, are you comfortable in that position? Like, they knew what I was doing. And I had a nanny at the time who I believe ended up finishing the hand modeling job for me. They sent me home. I ended up getting fired.
15: Oh, you got fired from your first
22: game. Well, I didn't know I was fired, but I was.
15: They politely asked you to leave.
22: They said, it's late. Go to bed.
15: So yeah. As this progresses, you do more commercials, and you're kind of getting mm-hmm. more serious about it. Mm-hmm. What is your family saying? Because this is new in your family, I take it, right? Were they supportive of it, or do they think maybe this is a phase for you, or...
22: You know, people ask me that all the time. They weren't not supportive. I think they were supportive of all my extracurricular activities. I was ice skating and playing sports and all kinds of stuff. You know, and my parents worked a lot, and there were three of us. So I think they were glad that I was happy doing this extracurricular activity. They were very supportive in that way. And then as I got older, it started to affect my schooling, which I think was confusing.
15: Right.
22: But I wouldn't say that they were, you know, they certainly weren't stage parents. But there was actually, I have to say, everything that I did in this business, I did, it was my own decision. I was never led into it. I was never encouraged one way or the other because I had to make hard decisions about school. And it was tough, but it just showed me that I really, really wanted to do this because I was making decisions that weren't typical.
15: And so when then does it become, this is what I'm doing? Like, this can actually be a career. It's a way I can make money and pay a rent.
22: When I was 16, I booked a soap opera.
15: All my children.
0: Money does not buy happiness.
4: No, it just buys you all the beer you can drink, which I guess to you is happiness.
22: And they did sign me to a contract that I ended up getting let go of after a year. Certainly between getting fired from the soap at 17 and booking my first big movie at 22, there were many tears and, you know, I'm quitting, I can't do this.
2: But Daddario hung in, then broke out, playing Annabeth Chase in two film adaptations of the popular Percy Jackson books.
5: Stand up and fight. Hero.
22: I hope that the producers and the director, Chris Columbus, know how grateful I am to them because I know they fought for me and they saw something in me and they plucked me out of obscurity. And I even think that Chris said, you know, something like he was like, there's this crappy little tape and it wasn't filmed well, but your eye is off the screen. And, you know, they called me in for a screen test based off of my tape and gave me the job. And yeah, it completely changed my life. It was a big movie, but it wasn't like I was an overnight star. But for me, it made an incredible difference in my career and the opportunities I had.
2: The success of the Percy Jackson films led to roles for Daddario in big-budget movies like Texas Chainsaw 3D.
7: They're after me.
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7: Get down! Get down!
2: And 2 years later, opposite Zac Efron in the kitschy film reboot of Baywatch.
8: You are trying way too hard.
9: Trying's the best part.
22: Baywatch didn't work, and that's not a secret, but it was still huge for me because I was booking jobs off of just booking that job before right. It even came out, which usually everyone in Hollywood waits to see how something does. But it made a big difference for me.
15: Now you've done those big budget movies, you've done all that stuff. What are you thinking post Baywatch about, like, do I need to do something darker or something heavier or something more serious?
22: I started trying to do very different things, yeah. And I was interested in just trying, having a different experience. And, you know, it was part of my learning curve, too, about what works. And because there's all these different business models for making film and television and who's in charge. And so I learned a lot about the studio system versus independent filmmaking and how to get financing. And there would be films I started to do that we were getting financing as we were going along some of the time. You just could tell something was going on that right. I had never really experienced starting my career doing all of these studio films. And I always just tried to focus on the art and on acting and on, you know, that aspect of it. But I also was, you know, picking.
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2: Alexandra Daddario has proven she can do much more than summer blockbusters, earning acclaim for her performances in True Detective, American Horror Story Hotel, and season one of the recent HBO sensation, The White Lotus, a dream job she told her agents she had to have.
32: I really want to get a job.
33: No, why would you do that?
22: They were like, we're doing everything possible to get you this job. It was a very, very good job, yeah. And especially being in Hawaii. And sure, you have no idea what something's going to do. And at that point, I was having issues in my career with what do I want to do next and my limited opportunities as far as what I wanted to do and what was actually coming in and the auditions I was able to get. Then the pandemic hit, and I wasn't thinking so much about career strategy at the time. I was just like, that sounds great. Good people, it's Hawaii, it'll be great. And then it ended up being sort of everything I had been looking for.
15: Why do you think, Alex, it so registered with people? It became such a thing, and did you see it last night? Oh my God, can you believe what happened? There's something about the every one of those characters was compelling, I think.
22: It wasn't an easy show to watch, but you also loved watching it. Yes. And combining the humor with the weird and with this social commentary, I think it you know, you couldn't keep your eyes off of it. And it had great music, and the actors were all great, and Mike really knows how to capture a moment.
1: I think I made a mistake.
6: What's a mistake?
1: The mistake is getting married.
2: Daddario earned an Emmy nomination playing a newlywed on A Nightmare Honeymoon in Hawaii.
15: What did you like about your character, who, as I said, we became close with as viewers, we sympathized with her, we felt what she was going through. What did you like about her?
22: I really saw in that character someone who, she was sort of helpless, and I think I was able to draw a little bit from myself in some aspects of trying to always make it's going to be okay, and getting carried away with things. And also, I think her character, she's sort of innocent in a way. She had an idea of how things were going to be. And I think I can do that sometimes. And I think that's caused me some success and caused me some failure. I mean, the fantasy of things are what caused me to, you know, empty out my bank account and moved to LA at 22 with no college degree and say, I'm going to go make it. So it can be beneficial, but it can also be detrimental, as we see in The White Lotus. I think she has a fantasy of how things are going to be with this man in her life, and she's realizing as she's going along that that's just not, it's not what she thought it was going to be. And for some reason on this honeymoon is when it really all comes to a head. And I was really fascinated by that idea of our fantasy and then how we've sort of tricked ourselves into going along with something that's not really good for us.
15: And it's crushing to watch because she's a week into her marriage and she realizes, oh my gosh, this is what it's going to be for the rest of my life.
22: And she makes her decision to stay because it's too hard to think of the alternative. She's still having a fantasy, even though she knows in her heart, she's still at the end holding on to this idea that it's all going to be okay and she can change it. And there's something so heartbreaking to that and relatable for me.
2: Daddario wrote a happy ending to her own real life love story.
15: You also had some great news over the pandemic in that you met and married your husband. Congratulations.
22: Yes.
15: What's that been like for you?
22: It's been great. He's a wonderful man, but I've always wanted to be a mom and be married.
15: And you guys bumped into each other right on the streets, right out here somewhere.
22: That's right. Or some version of that. I mean, I told Vogue that, you know, and you called me out. You said, that sounds like a Nora Ephron movie. Mm-hmm. I did add a little romantic twist to our meeting, but we did actually have our first date right next door. And then on our second date, I brought my dog, and the dog wandered into the kitchen, and the people working in the kitchen just sort of were like, oh, hey, here's your dog.
15: So it really is a Nora Ephron movie, the dog wandering into the kitchen.
22: Well, that did happen, yes.
15: Okay, we'll take that.
22: That part did
15: happen. We'll take that part of it.
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2: Austin Butler is living the kind of rare moment actors dream about.
9: Austin, all the way down.
2: Already the winner of a Golden Globe for his turn as the King of Rock and Roll, Butler now is nominated for the ultimate prize.
10: We're lost in a cloud with too much rain.
11: I always had these dreams, and
0: there were many moments in my life where it didn't feel like it was possible, you know, where you kind of end up in a certain lane and you don't get the opportunities that you really want to challenge yourself or whatever those things are. And so to now be here, as we were just saying, to look back and kind of take a breath and be able to see, you know, my life retrospectively and go, wow, it really, this is actually happening. This is real. It's really, I just feel very humbled and grateful.
2: With the look, the voice, and even a little of that swagger, Butler had Elvis on his mind long before director Baz Luhrmann called.
15: Were you singing along to Blue Christmas or something?
0: It was Blue Christmas.
15: Yeah.
0: Which was, and I just happened to, I think we have a similar timbre of voice. Then I got a call from my agent that Baz was making the movie, and that was one of those moments where the hairs stand up on your arms and you think, okay, the stars are aligning a little too clearly right now. So, let's just throw all our chips on the table and give it everything that I have. You ain't nothing
2: but a hound dog. The film, nominated for 8 Academy Awards, reveals the man behind the showman, an often tortured performer coping with overwhelming sudden fame while battling drugs and butting heads with his manager, Colonel Tom Parker, played by Tom Hanks.
3: I am a promoter. That is what I do.
9: And I'm Elvis Presley. That's what I do.
0: I mean, it's the role of a lifetime, you know, and you kind of know that when you read the script or even just the idea of getting to explore the life of somebody who had the life that Elvis had. And it has either been so misunderstood and is now simply a Halloween costume for people, or he's idolized to a level where he becomes larger than life. So for me, it was just really fascinating to strip all that away and find the human being that is at the core of all that, you know, what is his soul? And also just how dynamic he was. The fact that he moved in the way that he did and sang in the way that he did. There were many times it felt impossible and I didn't feel like I was enough. And moments where I didn't believe that I could actually do it. And those are moments that, looking at Baz and seeing that he believed in me, I owe him so much for that, because there was many moments where I thought, you know, especially in the preparation process, where about a month after I got cast and we were down in Nashville and Memphis, and I felt sort of like an imposter, you know? Mm. And I kept waiting for somebody to look at me and go, you don't belong here, get out of here, you know? And Baz had this faith in me. And then as we got closer and closer, it started to build, and I started to just feel the life more. And then it became the most exhilarating thing. And so I think I kind of knew at the very beginning that if I could get through it and could survive somehow, that I would come out the other side a different person.
15: You were a shy kid. Mm-hmm. So how did you end up breaking through that in the end and saying, oh, I can do this. I can command a crowd.
0: Part of it was learning that Elvis was very shy. And that was liberating to me to learn that when he first started playing the guitar, he would turn off the lights in the house and ask people to turn around. So he would play, but he wouldn't want them to watch him. Mm. And so even when you watch, you know, Elvis on tour in 72, and he's talking about his stage fright. All the way through his career, he had that stage fright because he cared so much. And but then he also spoke of how once he got into the first couple songs and felt the rapport of the audience, that then the fear sort of subsided and then he was liberated. And so that was freeing for me to know that even Elvis felt fear.
11: It goes something like this.
15: Do you remember the first time you looked in the mirror and saw Elvis with the hair and the makeup and the wardrobe and all of it? Do you remember that moment?
0: Yeah, I mean, I remember the entire process. We had more hair and makeup tests than I think most people have ever done on a film, because that's the way Baz is. Where we had just months and months of just trying things. We would try on a nose, and we tried tons of prosthetics, and then no prosthetics, and then and we kind of kept going back and forth trying to figure it out. And I was in the room by myself, and it was the moment before I was walking out on stage, and I was so nervous. And then I looked in the mirror, and it was like I was seeing Elvis giving me a pep talk. Because I'm seeing that face in the mirror saying, you know, yes, this is terrifying. But, you know, that's exactly what Elvis was feeling in that moment, was his career was on the line. And that's exactly how I felt. So that was the moment, was looking into the mirror, and it was surreal.
2: The acclaim Elvis has received is bittersweet for Butler, who grew close to Presley's daughter, Lisa Marie, before her death in January.
0: I remember the moment they were first going to watch the film. I had never been more nervous for anybody to see anything that I'd ever done. And I really thought it could go either way. And then when Baz read me Priscilla's email, I just burst into tears. Because it was, I felt so much responsibility to them and for their family and for Elvis's legacy. And then when I finally got to meet Lisa Marie, because we didn't meet until we screened the film at Graceland. And then because the film resonated with her in that way, suddenly now is this moment where we're standing in front of each other and we're looking into each other's eyes. And I felt so much love for her through him in that whole process, that I've never felt closer to somebody quicker than I felt with her. Mm. And then she was just the most incredible woman I've ever met, and just so, so incredibly honest and loving. Yeah, it's so, I mean, I've said it in these exact words, but it's just very bittersweet right now, because it's, I just wish that she was here to celebrate with us. I'm so grateful that everybody has received the story in the way that they have, and to get recognition for their family, you know, and for her dad, who I know it weighed on her a lot how misunderstood he was, and so. To be a part of that, I just...
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2: Butler's road to Hollywood began not far away in Anaheim, California, where he was raised with his older sister.
15: How did you find your way to acting?
0: When I look back at it, I was so shy in public, but then I would do anything to make my mom laugh. Mm. And then I also loved watching movies. I watched tons of movies, and I didn't really like to hang out with other kids, so I spent a lot of time at home. I would, you know, recreate scenes for my mom. And so that really, I think, was the genesis of it all.
14: I'm James.
2: Butler's first major scenes outside of the family living room came as a teenager on Disney and Nickelodeon shows like Hannah Montana and Zoe 101.
0: I learned how to find my light and hit my mark and remember my lines.
15: Was there ever a moment, Austin, where you were like, maybe this just isn't going to work out?
0: Yeah, there were many times, many, many times. I'd really question it, but I didn't have a plan B. I tested out of high school when I was 15. I didn't go to college. I've never had a real job. I didn't have another option, but I had a moment, especially after my mom passed away, where my whole world sort of shifted, and I started looking at material that I was working with and just going, it just feels so vapid right now. And is what I'm doing, does it matter at all? And I was having trouble finding joy in it.
2: Butler found his joy all the way across the country on Broadway.
0: I came and worked in New York when I was 20 and just fell in love with theater.
2: He made his debut starring alongside Denzel Washington in The Iceman Cometh. And despite some understandable nerves, Butler quickly impressed his iconic co-star.
0: I memorized the entire four-hour play, everyone's lines. And he's watching me the whole table read. I'm just going for it 100%, the entire table read. And I think because he saw certain things and just how much I cared about it, then he started to kind of take me under his wing, and he was very, very kind to me. But getting to watch him in the rehearsal room was the most amazing, amazing experience.
15: And it wasn't just for being your partner in Iceman Cometh, but because he called Baz and said, this kid is really good. You got to give him a good look for Elvis.
0: I'm so grateful to him for that.
16: I want to thank my mom, who I know is smiling down right now. Mama, I love you so much.
15: What do you think she's thinking as she watches what's happening to her son, what he's done in this last year?
0: I think she'd be very proud. And she sacrificed so much. She quit her job to drive me to auditions and drive me to acting class, and she'd wait outside and then drive all the way back down to Orange County. And also, she, when she was in high school, she wanted to be an actor. And so I think I'm sort of getting to live this life for both of us in that way. And she was my best friend. And so I think she'd be happy.
15: Well, you've done her very proud. So
0: thank you.
15: Congratulations on everything. A lot of people
0: very
15: rooting for you
0: today.
15: No,
0: you,
15: listen,
0: we've had our Oprah moments.
15: No, I didn't.
0: Jeez,
15: I didn't mean for it. It just happened.
0: No, you're so
15: thank you,
0: present.
15: Thank you, Austin. I really enjoyed it. So
0: thanks
15: great to
0: so
15: talk
0: much.
15: To you.
0: So nice to
15: thank you.
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0: you like how I decorated the room for us?
1: I'm so touched you did it.
0: I was here at 4 a.m. It shows. Up in the rafters.
2: It really,
1: this doesn't happen overnight.
0: Just wanted to make you comfortable.
1: You have.
3: Hi, I'm Scott.
4: Over the last decade or so, Paul Rudd has made himself comfortable as a Marvel superhero.
3: Bringing him in.
5: Sorry about this.
4: An unexpected career turn, perhaps, until he heard about his character.
0: What has it been like for you, Paul, to step into this Marvel world, which is amazing and so cool and great, but also intense from the fan side, and they have expectations about the characters? You've done a lot in your career, but starting in 2015, you went to like this totally different place. Have you enjoyed sort of being a part of that family?
2: I have. I really have. It's a honor and a cool thing to be a part of something that so many people care about, that they go see, that certainly has a history, and you're also part of a team. Like, I really like all of the other actors.
0: Were you surprised by the phone call you got 10 years ago to enter the Marvel Universe? I think people had like a preconceived notion of you're funny and you can do all these different kinds of things, but superhero, I think you've said, even for you, was like, oh, me?
2: Yeah, I mean, I wasn't expecting that. Yeah. That call. You know, it was originally going to be directed by Edgar Wright, who's a friend of mine, and Edgar's films, and it seemed like, oh yeah, well, I love his movies, and we were friends, and I thought this would be cool, and I thought, oh, this seems fun, and also Ant-Man, that seems like one maybe people would buy me in more than Superman.
0: Thor, yeah.
2: They're definitely not buying me as Thor.
3: Yeah, I noticed.
4: The latest Ant-Man movie, Ant-Man and the Wasp, Quantumanium, kicks off Phase 5 of the Marvel Cinematic Universe, a notoriously secretive franchise.
6: Where are we?
0: I want to stipulate for our audience, I have not seen the movie, not because I don't want to see the movie, because I can't see the movie, mm-hmm. and you can't say much about the movie.
2: Yeah.
0: So what would you like to talk about?
2: The Fablemans.
6: It'll be our secret movie, just yours and mine.
2: We can talk about that.
0: Give Spielberg all the awards.
2: It's just a great movie. It's, you know, it's like the love of movie making. Yeah. We could talk about other movies. Have you seen anything recently you liked?
0: The Banshees of Inisherin. Did you catch that?
2: Caught it. Loved it.
0: Colin Farrell. Brendan Gleeson.
2: Barry Keoghan. I saw that. I thought, give that guy the Oscar. Because, God, what a performance.
0: Top Gun Maverick.
2: A lot of fun. I don't know if I'd vote for it.
0: No?
2: They're all such great fighter pilots.
7: Having any fun yet?
2: We nailed this interview.
8: You're an interesting man, Scott Lang.
9: I don't know who you are, but you've made a big mistake, okay? I'm an Avenger.
0: Let's talk about where we find Ant-Man in this third film, to the extent you can tell me that.
2: It is after the events of Endgame. There was a 5-year gap, people turned to dust, and now they're back, and it's a... If you haven't seen Endgame, I just ruined a whole bunch of stuff for people watching this show. Oh, yeah, spoiler alert. It's picking up with now the character that I play, Scott Lang, thinks that, okay, finally, I can move forward now with my life, and, you know, that doesn't happen exactly the way that he'd hoped or planned.
0: You have talked about getting ready for these movies. You talked to Chris Pratt about how to become kind of superhero fit.
2: Right.
0: And to paraphrase, I think it was... eliminate all pleasure from your life in terms of eating and drinking and things like that. Did you have to do that again for number three?
2: I did. I never try and fall too far off of it because getting back to that is really hard, but I think I kind of fell off of it without me noticing. When you're in it, it's not bad. It's kind of challenging and fun and you feel good. But it's also you thinking, all right, this is finite. I know I'm going to be doing this for the next 3 or 4 months and then, then I won't have to do it. But... It's a lot, but it's not so bad when you're in it.
0: And you're doing it for a good reason, right? And then you pick it up. You're doing it for work, but then it becomes a part of your life, and you maintain it. So,
2: right.
0: What I'm saying is,
2: presumably,
0: you look great.
2: Oh well, thank you. I would like to get back into the swing of things a little more than I've been, but
0: yeah. We're in a break right now.
2: Well, I mean, as much as ish.
0: Yeah,
2: ish. Yeah. Right, but it's not really a break. It's just because it then becomes a. Oh God, what's more boring than an actor talking about his workout regimen?
0: See how it baited you into it,
2: you
0: too?
2: You suckered me in. How many
0: calories a day, Paul?
2: God. You know it's bad when you're weighing your chicken breast. I hate myself when I'm doing it. My Jesus. Oh, God. What have I become?
5: Momentum, right? Jump, tack.
7: I know how to do it, Dad.
5: Oh, do you?
0: Last time we talked a few years ago, you said your kids were maybe more aware of your career now because of Ant-Man. They used to walk by a movie theater and see a poster.
2: Yeah.
0: And say...
2: Well, you know, it's when my kids were very young.
0: Yeah.
2: And they don't really understand. You know, I'm not going to, you know, sit my kids down when they're three and say, you know, hold on. Well, I've got some DVDs to show you. So I didn't really even explain what I did.

0: face on movie posters since his breakout role in the 1995 classic Clueless.
1: It seems to me from the outside, you've kept who you are. What advice would you give to an actor who's trying to make it in your business?
2: I don't know. I mean, I think there's, as far as anyone's trying to make it in any business, there's no one way. I certainly learned that there's all different ways, and you can eventually achieve your goals. And the way you achieve your goal, it's not going to happen the way you might think it would.
1: Right.
2: But I would say that the one thing that is important is to be polite, be on time, and be nice to people. I just think that is the way it should always be, no matter what you do.
3: I've been certainly lucky enough to work with some of the most successful people in this industry who have had amazing careers. I mean, I'm doing it right now on Only Murders in the Building.
4: I'm good.
0: Rudd is a guest star on the upcoming third season of the Hulu murder mystery, playing alongside Steve Martin, Martin Short, Selena Gomez, and now...
5: I do think it could get a little bit better.
0: Academy Award-winning icon, Meryl Streep.
2: Martin Short and Steve Martin.
1: Yeah.
2: That's Mount Rushmore. I mean, truly hero worship. So to get to work with them was... I still kind of can't believe it. Selena, I adore. I've worked with her a couple times, and she's the greatest. And then when I heard Meryl Streep was on board, it just didn't seem real. It still doesn't seem real.
1: What is that set like? Is it the way we hope it is, which is funny and ad-libby and all those things?
2: Yeah. Yeah, it's just... I've only worked on it a couple of days. And, to be around them... The dynamic, I mean, you've spent time with Steve Martin and Martin Short together.
1: Yeah.
2: It's hilarious. It's just constant insults. And to hear them just kind of, to just hear them kind of knock each other. But there's so much love between those two guys. Like, they adore each other, crazy about each other. And it's just so fun to have a front row seat to all of that.
1: It is. It's fun to sit back and watch the thing that you've watched from a distance up close like that, I mm-hmm. imagine. Do you still have, and this must be one of them, sort of like a pinch me thing where you grew up watching these guys, you looked up to them, you worshipped them, as you said, and now they're taking their cues from you in a scene?
2: It's surreal doesn't even cover it. And it's, for one thing, like, to feel that way when you're acting with somebody. I mean, when the script is kind of there and you're acting, you're in a scene with somebody, it's a little easier to just kind of forget about it because you're in the scene and you're the character and you have a bit more freedom and you're a bit more relaxed, weirdly, to kind of interact with these people. It's when, you know, you're just kind of like hanging out in the green room
1: right.
2: or whatever, like waiting as during a lighting setup and just, you know, talking and to just find myself sometimes in just regular conversation or, a witness to, like what we were talking about, a comedy show happening, you know, spontaneously right in front of me between just these brilliant guys, you know, making jokes. It's a nonstop pinch me moment. I'm pinching myself.
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3: Good luck tonight.
4: Thanks.
3: Good luck is a curse in the theater.
4: I know that.
5: They say don't meet your heroes. I've met many of my heroes. I'd say almost all of them have exceeded my expectation. Mm. And I think if you want to have any kind of longevity, people don't want to be put down or anything like that. People want to work with people who are pleasant to be around. And if you are rude to people or belittle them or are a pain in the ass, once you stumble, you might not get another shot because people just think, oh, well, that person's a headache. Any actor I would say that was starting off, I would say, like, you know, you're not bigger than anybody else and you're not bigger than the project. Nobody cares about you. Don't buy the hype and just show up and do your job.
6: I'm so happy to hear you say that because it's my experience too. The people who have succeeded, the people with longevity, are not jerks.
5: Jerks.
6: They're there for the team. They lift up people below them. They help them along.
5: Yeah.
6: And it's also, I think, they have the insecurity that they may have had has sort of fallen away, confident
5: right.
6: with who they are.
5: Right.
6: And they don't feel like they have to do that.
5: Yeah.
6: But you're right. I mean, we've seen it across industries where somebody slips up and nobody's there to catch them because of the way they've treated people, right?
5: Yeah.
6: It's a good way to be.
5: It's just a good way to be also in life. Life is so hard. Who wants to be around assholes?
6: Yes.
5: I'm almost done with this, by the way. If somebody would hop to it and fill this up, maybe I could finish this interview.
6: Turn on the romantic music now to match up top. A couple more drinks. Congratulations on Ant-Man. Can't wait to see Murders, Only Murders.
5: Thank you.
6: Thanks for joining me on this.
5: Thank you for putting in
6: date.
5: All of this work, by the way.
6: It was worth it.
5: I know you're a busy guy.
6: Yeah.
5: I mean, you're spinning a lot of plates that you would come in to this bar.
6: Yeah, I skipped work this morning to come in and do it.
5: It shows.
6: My pay was docked.
5: Well, it certainly put me in a mood. And I can't thank you enough.
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9: Not a lot else to do around here than this kind of stuff.
6: You're really living the country life, man. I love it.
10: When Brendan Fraser needs a break, he takes a walk out back in the sprawling yard of his upstate New York home.
6: Is part of the appeal of this place that's so far away from your business and your life?
9: Yes, it feels
6: outside of here.
9: Feels good to be removed. I'm a real firewood guy.
6: Yeah.
9: Probably a little bit too much.
6: I can see that.
10: After living quietly in recent years, Fraser again is one of the hottest names in Hollywood, right, thanks to his performance in The Whale.
11: Think about that. Think about the truth of your argument.
10: The Darren Aronofsky-directed film that has earned the 54-year-old his first Oscar nomination for Best Actor.
9: It's been a real reflective time for me, a meditative time, a grateful time, humbling time in many ways. And I feel fortunate that for whatever it is that's happening right now, that it didn't happen 20, 25 years ago, because I would not have been licensed to operate that equipment at that time in my life. It would have been too much too soon.
2: For us mortals, what is it like to get a call that says you're nominated for an Academy Award?
9: I watched the broadcast and saw Hong Chao get nominated, and we shouted for joy, and everyone else, and then it was my category, and they said my name, and I got really quiet, and everyone else shouted. And then my kids appeared with a Fudgy the Whale cake.
2: That's my favorite part of the story, yeah. Honestly. For anybody who knows, Fudgy the Whale from Carvel is as good as you can do, really, right? And has there ever been a more appropriate dessert for an occasion than Fudgy the Whale?
9: It was the first time I'd ever seen it. I just went, hey, where'd you guys get a cake that's shaped like a whale? They looked at me again like, where have you been?
10: For more than a decade, Fraser has been working, but out of the limelight. The high praise he is receiving for the whale, people are amazing, is part of a comeback that has been dubbed
9: Renaissance.
2: I'm glad you used that term, because I was not going to use it.
9: I just get it out of the way. I mean, on the one hand, it's funny, but then I'm also hearing, like, you know, everybody else is having a Renaissance ending on their name, too.
2: Well, the whale has connected so deeply with so many people. We were talking about it before it came on so many different levels. I'm curious what connected with you at first, just the idea, the pitch from Darren Aronofsky. He saw this play. He thought of you, having seen you in another film. What did you hear when you heard that first pitch of this film?
9: Darren and I met in January of 2020, and I knew very little about it going in because it was a very secretive project. And, you know, Darren's going to make a movie. That's news. Of course I want to meet him. I had some creative intimidation, I'll admit to now, but I knew that this was the story of a man who'd been living alone. He'd been harming himself by overeating, and he has very little time left, and to save his very soul, his quest is to redeem himself in the eyes of his daughter, from whom he is estranged. This is not a film about obesity. This is a film about a man who must reconnect with his daughter, full stop. And will he or will he not be able to is the question that we go on.
2: So as an actor, you've done this your entire life. You prepare for a scene, you sit down, and you do it.
9: Yeah.
2: How do you get into that character while you're undergoing 4 hours of makeup and prosthetics every day?
9: Well, I did take naps. We were always the first ones in and the last to leave. Adrian Moreau gets the game ball for that. He's our makeup prosthetics designer. And it's really just a matter of being patient, because I love the craft of filmmaking. I love every department's work. And the makeup is no exception.
2: I mean, you can make a movie that you feel is good and the director feels is good, but you just don't know how the public is going to react. When was the first time you felt, okay, we are reaching people, we have moved people with this film?
9: In Venice, at that screening.
2: That was the famous 6-minute standing ovation.
9: Honestly, Willie, I think it depends on who's holding the stopwatch. If it's an Italian stopwatch, they're like, it's 8 minutes. No, it's a 25 minute. Look, I'm just glad people were on their feet. And
2: let's go with 6.
9: That's good.
2: Okay, it seems fair.
9: I'll take 6.
2: But you can see in that moment, that video went all over the internet, how overcome you were by the reception.
9: I did feel I'm not going to keep it together. And then Darren goes, take a bow. I'm almost out the door. We're going to go get something cold to drink, you know? And he's like, no. And then I was looking at my shoelaces. I bowed thinking, wow, you really tied your shoelaces really well today, Brendan. Oh, the people are still here. Oh, they're still Italian. They're still crying. Yeah. There's many, many of them.
2: And we've got 5 more minutes to go
9: here.
2: Yeah,
9: nice people.
2: You don't know what to do with yourself at some point.
9: No, you don't. What to do? stay in your boots. Stay in the moment. I'm learning, because that's the root word I think is most meaningful to me.
2: Do you see in this too, Brendan, what a lot of people see, which is not only was it a great performance, but people are rooting for you. People are happy to see you.
9: That's nice. I'm grateful. I've never been that far away, but I did step out of the spotlight for a spell there to sort some things out in my life and to take stock of who I am, where I'm going, and what my aspirations are.
6: Did you make this path, or was this here?
5: This is cool.
9: I've been maintaining it.
5: Yeah.
10: Fraser once was everywhere. His father's work moved the family around the world. And when Fraser arrived in Hollywood, it wasn't long before he was fronting major blockbuster movies like George of the Jungle and the Mummy franchise.
8: Come on, let's get out of here! Whoa!
9: I was really out of the gate early. There were a lot of films I was doing that were overlapping with one another. I was sometimes like in competition on opening weekends with my own project because of release dates. I was also kind of on a merry-go-round. I wanted the music to stop. You know, it can get to be a bit much. And then, you know, you get off the merry-go-round and you're wondering, well, gee, it's quiet around here. Maybe I should get back to work.
10: The music stopped in part because of health problems from years of doing his own stunts.
2: The physical stuff was one piece of it.
9: Yeah, yeah.
2: Surgeries.
9: That's a combination of getting banged up on the job and having some predisposition from being a tall guy and a few injuries along the way. And that and a mindset of, I better be earning this. Learned that you can't literally throw yourself into the job in a way that can harm you or make you feel like you're, again, working harder than you need to earn your keep. It wasn't a death of a thousand cuts, but I was, you know, it compounded to a point where I found myself in physical pain that I had been ignoring for a number of years. Kind of like the same way that you would ignore, or your brain tunes out a smoke alarm, you know?
2: Yeah.
9: And once it gets turned off, you're like, wow, I didn't know that. Or just getting, you know, the thorn taken out of your paw. Like,
2: right.
9: Like, wow, that's so much better. And once I was able to do that, then I realized how much more careful I need to be in going forward.
2: And then there was a mental health side of it as well. Is that fair to say?
9: That's
2: you just
9: a byproduct.
2: Needed to decompress.
9: That's a byproduct,
2: right?
9: Of physical pain that happens. In my instance, not for everyone. You know, I just knew that I needed to take care of personal issues and feelings that I had that I needed to validate. And I worked with plenty of professionals. I reached out to friends and family in a way that was meaningful that I didn't know. I didn't know that you could ask for help. I didn't know. It sounds crazy, but...
2: No, you're not alone in that, by the way. A lot of people don't know
9: that. I didn't
2: know
9: until it did.
2: Yeah.
9: And after that, I felt like, well, that was almost too easy. Like, why didn't I do that sooner? And once I was able to navigate that path... not feeling like I was alone.
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0: When did the archery thing start for you, Brendan?
1: Around the time I had just come out of my third surgery, I couldn't go to the gym, and I needed to find something to focus on.
0: Ooh, right on it. Proof of his marksmanship.
1: Dumb luck.
2: How long did that take you to get to that place where you said, okay, I think I'm centered, grounded, I'm ready to dive back
1: well,
2: in?
1: Well, the thing is, I was always doing something.
2: Yeah.
1: I mean, I may not have been as prominently featured in a, you know, a big tentpole movie, but I had to do something to keep myself busy. So I would be involved in, I don't know, a limited series production or something like that. And I never thought the only way to be back is to do something, you know, that, you know, exclaims, I am here. I wanted to be a part of a story that I cared about.
3: Fraser has found it in The Whale, a tale of redemption for its protagonist and for the man who plays him.
1: For the first time, I really felt it in my bones to be a part of this. And I also felt like after I had finished the film and saw how amazing everyone in this cast is, that if, you know, for whatever reason, the audience of this movie doesn't get it, or they don't like it, or it's not for them, or they disagree with it, I respect all of that. I don't necessarily agree with it, but I respect all of that. I felt like I did everything I could because I'm out of moves. I don't know how to do my job any differently than what I did. Hmm. That felt a little bit vulnerable and risky at the same time, but it also made me feel like, there it is. Have a look. 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

0: draw a bit of a crowd, Michelle.
1: It's nice to see people.
2: Like the title of the movie that has her on the brink of Hollywood history, Michelle Yeoh right now is everything, everywhere, all at once.
0: How are you feeling as you sit in the middle of all this right now?
1: And you can see the big grin on my face. It's been fabulous to see this little film that has such a giant heart be embraced in all these ways. When the movie came out last March, we had our world premiere in South by Southwest. We knew we had something magical.
3: Mrs. Wang, are you with us?
4: I am paying attention.
2: Yeoh is nominated for her performance as Evelyn Wong, a struggling laundromat owner sucked into the multiverse and seemingly endless alternate versions of her own life.
0: You all knew you had something unique, clearly yes. Something special that people hadn't seen before, but you could not have imagined as we sit here almost a year later.
1: To have 11 nominations?
0: 11 Academy Award nominations.
1: If you had told me that last year, we would be like, funny. We'd love that, but it's funny. Because, you know, if you look at it, it's a weird, wacky, wild, wonderful movie. Very, very original. Maybe too original for some people, too, like, in the future kind of thing.
0: Right.
1: It's like five genre of movies all in one. But we had champions like A24 who understood this is a very special gem.
5: I'm here because we need your help.
2: To save her family, Yeoh's character must master a wildly different skill in each universe. The role was written specifically for Yeoh by directing duo Daniel Kwan and Daniel Scheinert.
0: I was watching the film again last night and my son came in the middle of it and said, what's this about? And I said, I don't know how to describe this. So I'm curious, when the Daniels came to you the first time, how was this even pitched? Because it is so unique. It's unlike anything anyone has ever seen on a screen before. What was the pitch, and did you get it right away?
1: So they were very smart. They sent me the script. Because when you pitch something like this, it's very hard. It's like science fiction, comedy, horror, drama, martial arts, you know. They did say, it's like, well, how do you pitch someone something like that? For me, meeting them was to see if they were not certifiably insane. These geniuses had the courage to write a story about a very ordinary woman. And we women, mothers, daughters, aunties, grandmothers, are ordinary, but are given the opportunity to be extraordinary.
2: Playing ordinary is something new for an actress known previously for roles like the high-flying warrior in Crouching Tiger, Hidden Dragon.
0: Was watching some of those fight scenes thinking, she knows what she's doing. She's done a little bit of this in her career. But I was also reading, in some of them, you might have been a little too good at it in a way that Evelyn might not have known how to fight that way.
1: Is it true
0: that the Daniels asked you to sort of turn it down a little bit? You were too good at it.
1: No. I think what it was because normally when I'm, for example, in Crouching Tiger, Hidden Dragon, I am the mentor. I am the one who's teaching the art. But in this one, the Daniels came up to me and said, oh, it's Evelyn Wong. She doesn't have a clue what she's doing. Her hands know what she's doing because she's just jumped to the other universe and acquired the skill and jumped back.
0: Right.
1: But now you're back to Evelyn Wong's head. So it was fracturing of the mind because the hands would be doing all these crazy things and the face is going like, what the hell am I doing? Wow, I cannot do that. So it was good because that's why I love being challenged. I love being said, you know, for them to come up and say, can you try this for us? Can you do this for us? And every day they throw like, say, I love you in 8 different ways. Okay. Or you have to do this and you have to do that. Okay, pee in your pants.
0: They really threw it all at you, didn't they?
1: Yes. Yeah.
2: Yeoh grew up in Malaysia, dreaming of being a ballet dancer. As a teenager, she moved to London to train at the famed Royal Academy of Dance. But when an injury cut short her promising career, she turned toward drama, though reluctantly.
1: Boy, did I hate it. That was the first time I discovered stage fright. When I had to say lines on stage, I forget my own name.
2: At 20, Yeoh returned home, where she was horrified to learn her mother secretly had entered her into the Miss Malaysia beauty pageant.
6: I'm a graduate and I come from Ipoh.
2: Which she promptly won.
1: So then I was given an opportunity to go to Hong Kong to make a commercial, to do a commercial.
0: Is this the watch commercial?
1: That's the watch commercial with
0: Jackie Chan.
1: You know, you're doing your hair and makeup early in the morning, and you turn around and you see this guy shuffling over. I go, God, he looks so familiar. And then I recognize the nose. I'm like, oh my God, it's Jackie Chan.
2: Yeo-soon was starring alongside Jackie Chan in Hong Kong action films like Super Cop. An established star in Asia, Yeo made the leap to Hollywood, a town that at first did not seem to appreciate her resume.
0: You came from a place where you could do anything and you wanted to come show that to Hollywood, and they weren't ready for that. They had an idea of who you should be, what kind of actor you should be.
1: Right.
0: So how did you work through that in those early years?
1: It's not giving up. It's like believing that it's possible. I think, first of all, you must be passionate about what you do. This comes from passion. So you don't see it as a job. This is something that you love. And when you love something big enough, then you want to make sure that it's the right thing, that you are doing it and you're doing it right for this passion of yours. Because if you take on a job, it takes you away from people you love, your family and all that. And so you better make sure that what you're doing is really worth your time, your love and what you're giving to it. And it is, yes, when I remember saying, you know, and then I got here, because in Asia, in the whole world, Hollywood is the place to go to, because Hollywood is where dreams come true. And that time, quite a few directors and actors were trying to make it in Hollywood as well, because that is the ultimate dream. And then you get here, and for the first time, I think, I understood that I'm a minority. Mm. And that really blew me. I almost couldn't understand the word. It was like, I think I better look it up in a dictionary. What the hell is minority? Because, you know, I come from Malaysia, where we are multiracial. We have Malays, Indians, Chinese, and so, you know, it was all stereotyped. I mean, it was every script that you read, the Asian has to come from Chinatown. And, you know, thank God, you know, 20-something, 30 years down the road, it's all changed, because we are everywhere, and we're not just in Chinatown.
0: That's right.
2: Now, in Everything, Everywhere, All at Once, Yeo finally plays her first leading role in Hollywood with a performance that is making history.
1: This is not just for me. This is for every little girl that looks like me.
0: You've been in some incredible movies. I mean, a lot of people in this moment are focused on, oh, she was so great in Everything Everywhere, which of course you are. But then you look back and, I mean, Crouching Tiger and Memoirs of Geisha, Crazy Rich Asians. I could go on and on. There's this, you've had an incredible resume of films.
1: Yeah.
0: Is this a gratifying moment, not just for this movie, because now people are looking at your career and saying, my gosh, she truly is one of our best. Really?
1: It is. And I must say that with the SAG Award, that is from your peers, from your fellow actors who have been through these kind of journeys. You know, the whole works of wanting and not getting and desiring and all this, and then be part of something that's amazing and great and trying to find the next one and the next one. And sometimes it's elusive, sometimes it disappears from you. But it's very, very gratifying. And I'm glad I'm still here being able to enjoy it when seeing there's such a long road ahead.
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0: Do you feel that contrast is sort of nice in your career?
1: Oh, it's necessary.
2: Next stop, the Academy Awards, with mom still offering advice.
1: She just called me the other day. If you're going to the Oscars, you must not wear pants.
0: Thanks for the tip, mom.
1: Yeah, she was like, and don't do this, and don't do that, and you should keep your hair, and so I was so naughty. I left her a message. Oh, mom, no. We tailor-made the tuxedo for me, so I'm wearing pants to the Oscars. And today I got this really long message. You can tell them that you changed your mind.
0: Oh, that's mean.
1: She says, when you wear pants, you look short. I love my mom.
0: The dynamic never changes,
1: never,
0: does it?
1: Never. And sometimes I have to remind him. I said, Mom, do you know how old I am? You know, when I go home, she'll say, your hair is so long. You look a little too tanned. You're this, you're that. And I'm like, okay, nice to see you too, Mom.
0: Did she find a moment, though, to say congratulations on being nominated for an Academy Award?
1: Actually, she didn't.
0: No?
1: No. She just said, yeah. Actually, she didn't say congratulations in that way. She just said, like, everybody is very happy for you. I'm like, okay.
0: You're like, does that include you, Mom?
1: Yeah. No, no, she's very happy. Yeah. I know she is very, very happy. She is.
0: Oh, that's so sweet. Well, it's emotional enough to win an Academy Award. But with everything you've just laid out and everything you've just described, how much would it mean to you to stand there, just for yourself, but for so many others holding that trophy?
1: I think there's the expectation globally right now, because just the nomination had shined a light on a lot of people. Of course, me, hell yeah.
0: But no. There's so much more there than just you.
1: Yes, it's beyond me. I mean, it's right from when we started garnering all this kind of attention. It was very obvious, this Asian family, it was being seen. People around the world were saying, look at us, please, look, see us. Don't sideline us. Give us a seat at the table. We're not saying that we deserve to be there for no good reasons, but we have to be given opportunities to play roles that deserves a place at the table. But right now, for a long period of time, these roles were so far and in between, right? I mean, for me, even myself, I mean, I've been in the business a long time, and this was the first time in so many years where I have an opportunity to show you. So it's a gift for me to be able to say, look at me.

0: it's over now, all right?
1: He's just about to get started.
2: It is hard work being John Luther, the good cop with a dark side, played for more than a decade now by Idris Elba.
0: Because I'm ready.
3: It looks like a lot of fun as a viewer to play this character.
1: Nope.
3: No?
1: No.
3: Just brutal because you're getting beat up so much?
1: Getting up at 4 a.m. in the rain, cold. And, you know, I'm just like, can we do a Luther where he's in Hawaii? And there's like, you know, maybe it's a tropical storm, so there is some rain, but not so cold.
3: I smell a sequel.
1: 100%.
3: Hawaii.
1: Yeah.
3: Luther
1: Jamaica. I mean, I say it isn't fun. I've played him for 10 years, and he's one of my, you know, sort of dearest characters, if you like.
2: Elba has played several. In this country, he is known best, perhaps, as drug dealer Stringer Bell from the iconic HBO drama The Wire.
4: No matter what we call heroin, it's going to get sold.
2: But in Elba's native UK, Luther looms large. The popular 5-season BBC series now spun into the new movie, Luther, the Fallen Son.
1: For me, playing a detective on the other side of the fence, you know, Stringer on as a drug dealer and Detective Luther, for me, that was like, yeah, I get to reinvent something, and myself, actually. And there's something about Luther being this forthright character that will stop at nothing.
5: Mr. DCI John Luther, well, I mean, it's not. I was a DCI in your department.
1: John Luther is an ordinary detective with sort of extraordinary circumstances, but very relatable. You know, we're not talking about end of the world crime. We're talking about guys that have real bad sort of ethics. You know what I mean? And he can't stand that. But what the film has now given us is taking this central character, Luther, and putting him in these landscapes, in these scenarios, that could be as epic as the ones that James Bond sort of covers. You know what I mean? And I hope people kind of go, wow, James versus John. You know what I mean? Like, I really hope that.
3: Don't think I didn't notice. There's a moment at a bar. You're sitting there.
6: I'd say a long day calls for a martini. Whiskey?
1: I remember seeing that in the script and was like, are we sure, bro? I mean, this is like, it's right on the nose.
3: Was that a nod to the outside calls for you to play James Bond?
1: Not purposely, but, you know, I think those who know, know.
3: It's a great moment. So now you've certainly raised the question then with the Bond comparison, the franchise anyway, of sequels. Mm. It feels to me, having just watched the movie, like there's more to come.
1: Yeah.
3: Fair to say, or at least that's the way you'd like it to go?
1: I think it's fair to say that. Yeah, I think that the ending, again, really sort of opens that door for one of the possibilities. Where does John go next? And I think that's quite on purpose. I think we all, you know, have a sort of wish to take a few chapters and see this landscape grow and grow. I do. I mean, I feel like there's so much we can offer. Because Lutherland is really wherever Luther goes. Mm. So if we saw Luther in Colombia and it had that same sort of Luther aesthetic and it's dark, you know, I think that would still be as engaging as seeing him in sort of London as we know it.
2: Elba was born and raised in London's working class Canning Town, the son of African immigrants.
3: How and when was the seed to become an actor planted? How did you get to that place from a place that was so far from Hollywood or show business?
1: Well, I mean, you know, I knew in high school, secondary school for me, that I wanted to be an actor. I knew that at the age of 16, that this was sort of my career path. I just didn't know how to get there. And as soon as I left school, I sort of, you know, got into college. And I sort of did a performing arts course, which sort of covered all the bases. But it was right there when I sort of got introduced to method acting and Robert De Niro. I just became fixated. So I was 19 after 2 years college. You know, I worked with my dad. My dad worked at Ford's Motor Company. I worked with him for a little bit. And then I saved enough money and I was like, I'm going to New York. And everyone's going, all my friends were like, you're going where? What? New York? What's in New York? Who do you know? I was like, my career's in New York. I want to go to New York. It's like, you're not even acting. You're not even an actor yet. You want to go to New York? Good luck.
3: And yeah. it wasn't easy for many, many years finding jobs. You were DJing and bouncing and paying your rent and doing all the things you had to do to survive. So what were those early years in America like for a young, struggling actor?
1: You know, I think I'd saved up somewhere like £36,000 and used it all within 6 months. Mm. And I was broke. And I was not booking jobs. Casting directors were interested, but not really. Mm. You know what I mean? Like, don't come to a place where they already have hamburgers. You have to come with something different, okay? So there's really good actors here. But I just came with this dream, and then I was really, I'm a tenacious guy, you know. I stick at it.
3: And so is it true that when the script for The Wire came your way, you were in the Astro van? Is there any truth to that?
1: Yeah.
3: You were spending a few nights in the van?
1: Yeah. It was a very tough time. I was married at the time, and my wife and I were going through a very bad time. You know, she was pregnant. It was just a rough time. Mm. I could barely scrape enough money for our, you know, unborn child, and I lived in a van for a little bit. But at the time, I was auditioning during the day. And, you know, my daughter was due to be born sort of like early January. And we're talking about November now. And this script comes in. It's like, you know, this is a pilot. You know, again, I was seeing really good casting directors by this junction, okay? This pilot's come in. It's called The Wire. Going to see the guys. But do yourself a favor. Don't speak in your own accent, you know. Just keep it American. And I did. And quite frankly, it was the moment that my daughter was born, I literally got the phone call that, hey, you know, we want to offer you the role.
3: The same day.
1: Bell. Yeah, exactly
3: the
1: same day. Yeah.
3: I don't know if you believe in fate, but there was something going on that day.
1: I mean, of course I do.
3: That's incredible.
1: It was a really special time. Changed my life. Changed my daughter's life, you know.
3: What did that mean to you professionally then when that show became such an iconic series and such a success and everyone knew your name and your face and you weren't this close anymore, you were there.
1: Yeah.
3: What did that mean as you went forward in your career?
1: You know, it just restored my faith, man. Like, that's bottom line. You know what I mean? It's really easy to sort of have no faith, but when stuff's really tough and you just, you know, should I give up or shouldn't I? Hmm. Don't give up. As bleak as it's my, and honestly, that story, you couldn't get any more bleak than that. You know what I mean? Like, I have a child coming, I'm broke, I'm living in America, in New York City. And then, you know, there it came. So it meant a lot to me. It was a life changer. It changed my life financially, obviously, but it really did catapult my career into essentially, you know, what I'm still dining off that life changing moment.
7: Right. I mean, why work harder than you should?
3: Whether you're talking about The Office or Mandela.
8: A just share in the whole of South Africa.
3: Luther, of course, and all these amazing series and going to the Marvel Cinematic Universe and getting all these opportunities. Talk about night and day where you couldn't find
1: couldn't
3: a job.
1: Book.
3: And now all of a sudden it's like, we want you to be in all these Marvel movies.
1: Yeah.
3: It's got to be sort of a head trip to say, I can sort of have my choice now of things that I want to do.
1: Definitely, yeah. Someone asked me the other day, like, do you still audition? And I was like, no. Like, it was like an arrogant moment. I was just like, no, I don't audition ever, you know. It's a very, very different scenario now.
3: Have you ever had a chance to tell De Niro how he inspired you?
1: You know what? No.
3: Oh, we got to make that happen.
1: I know. I mean, I've said it in so many interviews, and I was like, when am I going to meet De Niro? And I'm like, dude, you actually inspired me. You know, he had an office down in
3: Tribeca. Yeah.
1: And I literally fanboyed out one day and just went to his office. And I think I had read in the stage that he was the stage newspaper, that he was holding auditions for a Bronx Tale. It was his film he was directing.
3: Yeah,
1: and I was like, I got to be in this. You know what I mean? I got to find a way to be in it. And so I show up and I said, oh, I've got an audition at the front desk. And they're like, he goes, yeah, go up to the next floor. So now I know I'm blagging this, right? I'm like, wow, I'm going up to the next floor. This must be where Bob De Niro is. And this woman comes out and she's like, hi, who are you? I said, oh, my name's Idris. Here's my resume. She's like, how did you get in this building? I said, oh, I'm auditioning for A Bronx Tale. She's like, honey, we already did the auditions. I'm just curious to know how you got in here. Ooh. I was like, well, I just did some research and I hustled it. She was like, wow, you got some nuts on you, boy. I tell you, I have to. Okay, I'll take your resume, but we don't have any more auditions.
3: Wow.
1: See you later.
3: Wow.
1: True story.
3: Wow.
1: And I was like, okay.
3: It would be fun if we went down there right now and did that again. I'm here to see Bob.
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2: Elba also is an accomplished DJ who has booked Coachella twice and one royal wedding. His other passion started as a side hustle long before acting paid the bills.
1: You play a song and there's 5,000 people, hands in the air. That energy, you can't get that in films. You can get that maybe in theater, but it's not as reactive. When it's working, it's incredible. Mind you, when it's not working, jeez.
3: Like, do you even have nights like that? Even though they go, oh, Idris Elba's here, that's great.
1: I think I always have nights like that. My team would be like, you're too hard on yourself. I'm like, no, I just didn't hit it. I didn't hit it how I need to.
3: Yeah. That's how you keep it sharp, though.
1: 100%.
3: That's how you keep it sharp.
1: 100%.
3: I just feel like listening to your journey at moments like this, when you're out celebrating this big Netflix movie you have, you must have a moment of pause and go, man, I worked for this. You know, I came a long way, not just from New York City, but going back to your hometown and working in that Ford plant. Mm. Do you pause and think, man, I've hustled my way pretty far here?
1: Yes, I do. There's no doubt about that. But, you know, I still feel like I've got so much to offer. You know what I mean? I still feel like that guy that's sort of waking up in the van going, today's the day. I really do. You know what I mean? Like, it's not that I'm greedy or anything. It's just that I never really want to lose that sort of inquisitive, what can I do? What can I offer? How can I sharpen? How can I achieve? I never want to lose that.
3: And next up, Luther goes to Hawaii. I can't wait to see it.
1: Hawaii, Jamaica.
3: Yeah, just somewhere warm with palm trees, right?
1: Yes, 100%.
3: Thank you, man. This is fun. Appreciate it.
11: We all do it. 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And let's turn on the washing machine, just for good measure. 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

0: tea waiting for us.
1: Well, that was very thoughtful of you.
0: And I bought out the restaurant.
1: So we could have a really private conversation.
0: Exactly. Yeah.
2: With another glitzy award season behind her, Michelle Williams is happy to be back home in New York.
0: You've been a New Yorker for a long time.
1: Something about this place, I just can't really imagine ever leaving it.
2: The 42-year-old is fresh off of a fifth career Oscar nomination for her starring role in The Fablemans, a semi-autobiographical film about Steven Spielberg's childhood, in which she plays the director's mother, Mitzi.
3: You do what your heart says you have to, so you don't owe anyone your life.
0: Did you feel it in the moment when you were making it that this is something special?
1: Well, it felt special to me. I mean, the moment that I read the script and just saw, like, this gorgeous, gorgeous story with these, like, big, beautiful scenes and the enormity of Steven's heart and his life experience with the collaboration between himself and Tony Kushner on this, on the dialogue, I knew it was really special. I mean, it's just, like, the most gorgeous script ever. So I had a sense of what it could be, and then, like, and then the work begins, and then it's the, like, okay, how do I live up to that? My strongest feeling was, all right, this thing, like, this script is so beautiful, it's flawless, it exists, you just have to jump up and be able to meet it. Like, you just have to, like, it's a high bar, and you have to hope you can jump up and catch it.
0: Mm. Did you feel any relationship to Mitzi as a mother of three yourself? Like, I hope to be this way for my kids. I sort of watched you, and I sort of had some of that. Like, am I like that? I want to be that way. You know, did you feel any of that as a mother?
1: I still think about, like, the spirit of Mitzi as a mother. I still think about, you know, she raised four children, and all four of them adore her. And she gave them what children really want, which is attention and the ability to play.
0: It was very poignant to read and to see how strongly Steven felt, for obvious reasons, as a story sort of about his family, and that when he saw you first as Mitzi, he just broke down in tears. Did that feel like a responsibility to Steven to get that right, because you're sort of carrying his family story along?
1: Yeah, for sure. I mean, when I, you know, that first day when he broke down, my heart went out to him, and I wanted to offer him comfort. And inside, I'm thinking, "Oh, thank God! Like, it's working. Like, whatever it is, like, we're in a good starting place."
2: For her next project, Williams returns to the professional place where she feels most at home: independent film.
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2: In Showing Up, Williams plays a sculptor on deadline for a show, but distracted by the mundane challenges of daily life. It is her fourth movie with director Kelly Reichardt, dating back to their acclaimed 2008 film, Wendy and Lucy.
0: Is it true that at this point she calls and says, I'm working on something, and you just cut her off and say yes?
1: Yeah.
0: You just do it, really, without seeing the script or anything like that? You're just in at
1: Yeah,
0: this
1: that's
0: point.
1: What happened this time.
0: That's
1: she called and said, you know, I've got something for us. And we got off the phone, and I said to my husband, well, I've got a job, and sounds like we're going to Portland, and I think it'll be in the spring. And, you know, and then a few days later, the script arrives. But, you know, it just makes your life feel like long when you can work with your friends and stay in touch with them artistically and emotionally. It makes your life feel long and supple, and I hope that we have, like, many, many points of return over the next 15 years.
0: That's a rare relationship, though, is it not?
1: Yeah,
0: I mean,
1: really,
0: there aren't that many of those in your business,
1: you know,
0: right, where you just say, let's jump together and see what happens?
1: I know, it really is. It really amazes me, because truly, like, just to make one of those movies with her was beyond my wildest dreams. It occurred to me when she offered me this movie, I thought, like, this is going to be, like, the headline of my obituary, like, that we, that I was, like, a contributor to the Kelly Reichardt body of work, because she's become acknowledged as, you know, not just an important American filmmaker, but an important international filmmaker.
0: Is this the kind of movie you like the most to make? I mean, you've done everything. You've done huge budget movies, and you've done art movies and everything else. You just feel very comfortable in this arena with this director. Is that fair to say?
1: Well, Well, it feels like very true to my heart and to why I even wanted to act in the first place. I really just wanted to make independent cinema. I wanted to make a home for myself and a life for myself and my family in independent cinema. That was like what I had in my eye, you know, it was my dream. And so to have branched out and sort of made bigger movies and to be comfortable in that arena also was a really big deal for me and took a lot of sort of work to like expand the space that I could allow myself to fill. But these movies feel like where my heart is.
2: Off screen, William's heart is in Brooklyn, where she lives with her husband, director Thomas Kail of Hamilton fame, and their children, a world away from rural Kalispell, Montana, where her own story began.
0: I'm sure growing up in Montana, Hollywood seemed like it was a different planet. So when did you start dreaming about being an actor? Where did that come from in that childhood of yours?
1: It was when we lived in Montana, I probably thought that like people lived in the TV set. And so I really didn't have like any concept of that was a job or like something that people did. And

0: was sort of going up and back and forth for these auditions.
1: And you did pretty well. You got some parts.
0: Eventually.
1: Not at the beginning.
0: I auditioned for 2 years in the beginning without ever getting a job.
1: Oh, is that right?
0: And that was auditioning regularly. I mean, mm-hmm. I was constantly going up and back for commercial auditions, TV show auditions, but I never got a single one. So I don't really know why they kept taking me there.
2: But she kept at it with small parts, including a role on Baywatch. Her big break came at 16 when she was cast on the hit teen drama Dawson's Creek.
3: Dawson, you just try too hard. You're overzealous.
4: That's my downfall.
1: I love how even recently you've been talking about the foundation that
0: yeah,
1: gave you
0: grams.
1: And the people you
0: yeah.
1: worked with and your grams and how you draw a line through everything back to Dawson's Creek. What do you mean when you say that? What was that education you got there?
0: I think it was a few things. I think, you know, it was really a stabilizing force because I was quite young. But it taught me how to be responsible. It taught me how to get to work on time. It taught me how to prepare at night for the next day. It taught me sort of like the basics of how to take care of myself in a way that we were in like a very sleepy southern town. And the crew really felt like they looked out for us. They knew how young we were. And they kind of put like bumpers around us, you know, just made sure that we were...
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2: Soon after Dawson's Creek ended, Williams landed the role that would change her life in Brokeback Mountain alongside Anne Hathaway, Jake Gyllenhaal, and the late Heath Ledger, who would become the father of her daughter.
1: What was that time in your life like? It was huge for you personally and professionally, but just to be a part of something that really had such an impact on the culture.
0: Yeah, so hugely. And continues, you know, I think that was such a big experience, I mean, in so many ways. But it was really, I mean, I sort of was on the side of it. I was watching, you know, how men reacted and how they would relate to Heath and Jake when the emotion that they held finally being able to see themselves on screen. And so to be part of something that felt like that wasn't just a movie, that was a profound moment. I don't know what you would call it. Like, just, it's not even political. It's just on a human level. So to be a part of a movie that sort of transcends the film and, you know, speaks to people in such a deep way.
1: And then the four of you sort of find yourself at the Oscars and all these things are changing in your life. I mean, to step into that world really for the first time, I think it's fair to say, what did that do to your life? I mean, it had a big impact on a lot of people's lives outside of yours, but what did it mean to yours?
0: Oh, it was such a shock. I mean, like, you know, I was on Baywatch, so those two things, I don't know, they go together. But it was wonderful, you know. We had a part of this important movie and

0: we had a beautiful, healthy little baby, and it was a great moment in time.
1: And then from there, you go on in your career, doors sort of open, and you get all these opportunities. So was that a fun time for you to sort of just look at the world and read scripts and be in demand a little bit after that?
0: I don't know. I think it was really unnerving, you know, sort of after that. Like, well, what do you do? What do you do next? I'd never felt like people... I never really had attention on me before in that kind of a way. And I think, you know, well, now it feels like, people are watching. What if I make a mistake? That's really scary. What would happen to me? So I think I felt a little bit frozen for a moment.
2: That feeling didn't last long. Williams went on to earn Oscar nominations for Blue Valentine, My Week with Marilyn, and Manchester by the Sea, and won an Emmy and a Golden Globe for her performance in the series Fosse Verdon.
1: But it does feel like you made smart decisions along the way. Is there a strategy to that for you, or you just say, I like that director, I want to work with her or with him?
0: It's very instinctive. It's like a reaction that happens between you and a piece of material, or it doesn't. What about this is going to actually work on me and expand me as a person, as a mother?
1: Which raises the question, what's next for you?
0: Who knows? What's still
1: out there? Is there more, like, is there directing? Is there, feels like the world's open to you and you're always open to whatever's thrown at you, it seems like.
0: I like to be surprised. Like, I like to sort of not know what's next and then to sort of be struck by the feeling of, oh, this is it.
1: You like to be a little scared or not know what's around the corner?
0: Yeah, I do. I like to not know.
1: Yeah. Well, it seems to be working for you.
0: So far so good.
1: Well, thank you so much, Michelle. It's great to talk to you.
0: Thank you so much.
1: Thank you.
0: Such a pleasure.
3: We've all been there. You pop into the shop for 5 minutes and all of a sudden you've forgotten where you parked.
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7: 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Anytime you want. 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

0: Last time I interviewed you, we were on Zoom, and I was literally in my garage.
1: And I was home. This is so much fancier. I actually like connecting with people. I like being a part of the world.
2: Kate Hudson is stepping back into the world in style.
1: Look at this pool. I think I'll go for a swim. Maybe I'll lay out for a bit. Being back doing comedy, this is where I'm happiest.
2: In Glass Onion, the follow-up to the hit 2019 whodunit Knives Out, written and directed again by Rian Johnson, Hudson plays a hilariously self-absorbed former model named Birdie J.
0: So obviously you're a fan of the first movie. I think most of us were. So when the phone rings or the email comes in that says, hey, Kate, they're interested in you for the next one.
1: Yeah.
0: Your reaction is?
1: Oh, I hope I get this part. I mean, I hope it's me. Usually there's the short list, you know, of like people write for parts. You hear about it. I was on that short list. He wanted to meet with me. And I remember reading it for the first time, Birdie J. And I was like, oh, man, come on. Put me in, coach. Like, this is right up my alley. And again, going back to his writing, I read so much comedy. And, like, it's always somehow comedies, like, they read a lot like sketches. You know, they're like situational comedy. Like, the device is funny. The situation is funny. But when you get a writer who knows how to write a character that earns the laugh, it's like a dream for, I think, anybody who loves to play comedic roles. And so I just kind of, you know, chanted a little bit, prayed to God, and went in and tried to charm the pants off of Rian. And it worked.
0: Clearly it worked.
1: Hello. Oh, my God. We can't hug, right? No. I mean, can we?
0: There's something very familiar about Birdie J. She's not a person.
1: Yeah.
0: But she's sort of a archetype of a kind of person.
1: She's a thing. She chooses to show up in a room to be seen. She chooses to open her mouth when she probably shouldn't. Say things to be seen. So cute. You really try. I like that. You really make an effort.
3: Well, I figured. Grease.
0: The cast, just, oh my gosh. You go around that dining room table, and you're just so excited that each of you is at the table. Catherine Hahn.
4: Are we even going to talk about the elephant in the room?
5: Am I the elephant?
4: Yeah, you're the elephant.
5: You're not that bad.
1: And Catherine and I to be reunited like that was honestly, like, one of the great joys of this experience for me, because she and I on How to Lose a Guy in 10 days just fell in love with each other. I mean, we just loved each other so much.
6: Hi.
5: Good morning, sunshine.
1: To see her career and how far she's come and how much, like, wisdom she now brings to her work, you know, from where we both started.
0: It was 22 years ago.
1: Yeah. Oh, my God.
0: Does that feel like...
1: I would say that goes fast, but it feels like five lifetimes ago.
0: Like,
6: why does this always happen to me?
0: So to come back here, did you have the same old relationship and the jokes and it was all still
1: there? Yes,
0: which
1: is the best feeling because you don't want people to change. You want them to grow, but not like change the essence of who they are. And I think we're both like...
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0: Hudson's professional growth spurt started at 21 years old with a breakout performance in the 2000 classic Almost Famous.
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3: What do you think?
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0: Over the next decade, Hudson became one of Hollywood's most successful stars, with box office hits like the aforementioned How to Lose a Guy in 10 Days, opposite Matthew McConaughey.
4: You call my bluff?
5: You bet I am.
0: Then there was You, really Me, and Dupree.
6: Dupree? Live with us?
0: And Fool's Gold, pairing her again with McConaughey.
7: PlayStation.
0: When she's not acting, the 43-year-old Hudson stays in motion with her successful activewear company, among others.
8: So today we're in the design studio.
9: You're running Fabletics. You've got vodka.
10: I've got vodka.
9: You've got In Bloom.
10: Mm-hmm. I've got three companies. I do a lot. I get so bored. Like, there's no way I could just sit and wait like 6 months to make another movie. I have to be doing something.
9: Right.
10: And I'm also quite linear. Like I go back and forth. Like I have my weird creative artistic times where I like have to like throw everybody out and I got to get weird and, you know, and then I have moments where I'm like, I just want to like be administrative and like organize files. I want to like get my linear brain going. And that I think is where the business side came in. Like I started with just wanting to, before it was like everyone was like growing some kind of company, I wanted to be in fashion. I saw this idea. Everyone was like, it's a little risky. It's, you know, not like a normal endorsement. It's, you know, it was like I'm investing in a company for leggings that's, you know, affordable clothing for women. And I was like, this is awesome. I get to talk about something I'm passionate about. I get to learn about this business. I had no idea that the success of the company would be what it was. And then the learning curve came. And then I got really in. I like the business aspect of it. It's not easy. It's hard and it's a grind. But it's there's something about it. I like the grind. Like, I like the winning part of growing a company that means something to you, that has, like, purpose. I enjoy that.
9: It sounds like the answer to this question is no, but is there any world where you just run your businesses and you say,
10: no,
9: the acting part of my life is over?
10: No, never, never. It'll be the opposite for me. For me, it'll be, like, I think that part, I think that as I get older, I want to just read more. I want to write more. I want to sing.
9: You mentioned that a few times in public. This is happening.
10: Well, now
9: here
10: just
9: we
10: happening.
9: Go.
10: It's just happening.
9: So
10: now.
9: What do we? Yeah. We've got an album coming.
10: I have an album. I've been making an album. That's what came for COVID for me. That sort of out of that was like, okay, I'm making a record. And actually, the way it happened was it started with me just saying, you know what, I need to sing more. I was so terrified of singing in front of people, and I was over it. I don't like being fearful, and I. And so I was like, okay, if someone asks me to sing, I'm just going to say yes. I'm just going to say. So I got into the parent band at my school. But the parent band, they asked me, they're like, will you come sing a song with the parent band? I was like, oh, I said I'd say yes. So, yeah. But the parent band is like all Grammy award winning, like musicians and producers. But they really like, they were like, Kate, you need to make a record. Like you, then Linda Perry, she's a songwriter. She did What's Going On, Non-Blondes. But she's very, very, very prolific, like kind of a hit maker, right? Like writes the most amazing songs. And she cold called me and was like, why are you making a record? And I said, because I don't know. I don't have the structure. I don't have the time. I don't have the... And she goes, no. And she said, come into my studio. And I sat in her studio. She made me sing a song that she had written. And then she sat me down. She's like, we're making a record. You got to do it. Put your fall aside. We're going to write. And she goes, you write music? I go, yeah. She's like, all right, we're going to write together. So we wrote. And me, Danny, and Linda sat for 2 months and wrote 25 songs.
9: Wow.
10: And And then so it's been just from then, it's just like kind of no expectation, just like a love for songwriting. It was all the emotion needed to just pour out. It did. It's there. You'll hear it. I also think like for my kids, they know I sing every day. I write music. Even for them to see that at this time in my life, I don't care. I just have to do it. And I hope it's as warmly received as I have cared for it, you know, because it's just a labor of love. I mean, that's all it is. And if it means that then I have this pivot and I'm playing shows and I'm doing things like that, I would love it. But I have no expectation for, like, there's no calculated move. I just want to put music in the world.
9: People love you. You have goodwill. They're going to root for you. Well, I'm going to root for
10: this
9: you.
10: This is good. Okay,
9: yeah, we'll start there.
10: You'll like one song, at least.
0: Staying busy helps the mother of three to cope with her son Ryder's recent move across the country to college. But she has found a support group with friends Gwyneth Paltrow and Reese Witherspoon.
10: My girlfriend, Gwyneth, our kids were in school together. We both had that moment together when we like look at each other. We're like, how you doing? Because we experienced it at the same time. And Reese, all three of us ladies, all of our kids went to college at the same time. It's so hard. I mean, he's in the city, so it's great because when I'm here, I get to see him and we hang out and he's loving the city. I mean, and the first 2 weeks of school, he wrote me, he's like, Mom, you lost me for 4 years. Like, oh, I'm here.
9: Good.
10: I'm in it. I love it here. And I was like, oh, all you want is your kid to thrive and like be happy and feel good in his skin. And he's such a great person. Ryder's always been that way. Ryder's the best. He's good human. He's super talented. He's really smart. He's very, like, perfectly self-deprecating. He's got that great sense of humor that will get him through life. But, man, when I'm in L.A. and I go to the coffee machine in the morning and I don't hear his voice, it's a big one. I didn't think it would hit me so hard.
9: You raised a great kid who can go all the way across the country and thrive on his own.
10: That's right.
9: You did
10: I hope, yeah. I feel that in him. And I think the other thing, too, is like someone said to me, because I was having a moment, he was talking about, I don't know, you know, the second he was 18, he like got a tattoo and then he was talking about motorcycles and things. And I was like, oh my God. And this woman said, faith, not fear. Mm. Faith, not fear. And that's become my mantra. Like, because I am such a high anxiety mother. I was like floating mother anxiety through life. Like, where's Bing? Where's Ronnie? What's going, you know, like I'm like, you know, want all my baby cubs. Yes. Like, faith, not fear. That's my new motto.
9: I love that. I'm glad he's doing so well.
10: He's doing great. He's going to be a part of this weird world that I'm in for sure.
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12: Healing people. I think nothing feels better than that.
0: Alexandra Daddario has crossed over into the world of the paranormal.
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0: In the AMC series Mayfair Witches, she plays Dr. Rowan Fielding, a neurosurgeon who learns she is the latest in a dynasty of powerful witches.
12: Do all the Mayfairs have gifts?
14: We shot in some of the old houses in New Orleans, yeah. which are beautiful. It captured perfectly the feeling of New Orleans, the creepiness of the books.
9: Did you know anything about these stories when you were handed the script?
14: I didn't actually. I hadn't read Anne Rice growing up. She had this incredible imagination, and she would delve into sort of the darker aspects of human nature in this very entertaining way.
9: Do you like doing those kind of supernatural horror, I guess you could call it, some combination of those two?
14: I do. I've never expected to do the kinds of things that I've been able to do and work with visual effects and these fantasy stories that really makes it fun and you can go crazy with the characters and really, really push it.
0: The 36-year-old Daddario has been pushing boundaries since she was a kid growing up in New York City. The daughter of two prominent attorneys, Alex, as she is known, opted out of the family business somewhere around the age of 10 after joining a friend at drama class.
14: We had to think of something sad and cry. I, you know, had no idea how to do that. My friend was crying about she had tried to teach her hamster to swim.
9: Oh, no.
14: Yeah, it didn't end well.
9: Oh, no.
14: And she broke down.
9: I shouldn't laugh. But
14: I know, no, it's not funny. And I will never forget, I was like, oh, my goodness. You can take a moment from your real life, something that is, even at a young age, I realized that there was something therapeutic, I think, in that. So I got really into it. Then there were, like, agents that came to the acting class, and they wanted me to do commercials.
9: And so began your hand modeling career for
14: That's
9: Barbie.
14: Right. That's right. Totally hot, totally cool. I was hired as the hand model because they thought I was too old. I was maybe big for 11 or something.
9: Already aging out of parts at 12.
14: I know.
9: I mean, come on.
14: But I was trying so hard to get my face in the shot. When you're a kid, everyone's so nice to you. As an adult, you know, people are like, stop doing that. As a kid, they're like, are you comfortable in that position? Like, they knew what I was doing. And I had a nanny at the time who I believe ended up finishing the hand modeling job for me. They sent me home. I ended up getting fired.
9: Oh, you got fired from your first
14: game. Well, I didn't know I was fired, but I was.
9: They politely asked you to leave.
14: They said, it's late. Go to bed.
9: So yeah. As this progresses, you do more commercials and you're kind of getting mm-hmm. more serious about it. Mm-hmm. What is your family saying? Because this is new. In your family, I take it, right? Were they supportive of it, or do they think maybe this is a phase for you? Or?
14: You know, people ask me that all the time. They weren't not supportive. I think they were supportive of all my extracurricular activities. I was ice skating and playing sports and all kinds of stuff. You know, and my parents worked a lot, and there were three of us, so I think they were glad that I was happy doing this extracurricular activity. They were very supportive in that way. And then as I got older, it started to affect my schooling, which I think was confusing.
9: Right.
14: But I wouldn't say that they were, you know, they certainly weren't stage parents. But there was actually, I have to say, everything that I did in this business, I did, it was my own decision. I was never led into it. I was never encouraged one way or the other because I had to make hard decisions about school. And it was tough, but it just showed me that I really, really wanted to do this because I was making decisions that weren't typical.
9: And so when then does it become, this is what I'm doing? Like, this can actually be a career. It's a way I can make money and pay a rent.
14: When I was 16, I booked a soap opera.
9: All my children.
15: Money does not buy happiness.
16: No, it just buys you all the beer you can drink, which I guess to you is happiness.
14: And they did sign me to a contract that I ended up getting let go of after a year. Certainly between getting fired from the soap at 17 and booking my first big movie at 22, there were many tears and, you know, I'm quitting, I can't do this.
0: But Daddario hung in, then broke out, playing Annabeth Chase in two film adaptations of the popular Percy Jackson books.
17: Stand up and fight. hero.
14: I hope that the producers and the director, Chris Columbus, know how grateful I am to them, because I know they fought for me and they saw something in me and they plucked me out of obscurity. And I even think that Chris said, you know, something like, he was like, there's this crappy little tape and it wasn't filmed well, but your eye is off the screen. And, you know, they called me in for a screen test based off of my tape and gave me the job. And yeah, it completely changed my life. It was a big movie, but it wasn't like I was an overnight star. But for me, it made an incredible difference in my career and the opportunities I had.
0: The success of the Percy Jackson films led to roles for Daddario in big budget movies like Texas Chainsaw 3D.
16: They're after me.
0: The 2015 thriller San Andreas, where she starred with Dwayne The Rock Johnson.
16: Get down! Get down!
0: And 2 years later, opposite Zac Efron in the kitschy film reboot of Baywatch.
18: You are trying way too hard.
19: Trying's the best part.
14: Baywatch didn't work, and that's not a secret, but it was still huge for me because I was booking jobs off of just booking that job before right. It even came out, which usually everyone in Hollywood waits to see how something does. But it made a big difference for me.
9: Now you've done those big budget movies, you've done all that stuff. What are you thinking post Baywatch about, like, do I need to do something darker or something heavier or something more serious?
14: I started trying to do very different things, yeah. And I was interested in just trying, having a different experience. And, you know, it was part of my learning curve, too, about what works. And because there's all these different business models for making film and television and who's in charge. And so I learned a lot about the studio system versus independent filmmaking and how to get financing. And there would be films I started to do that we were getting financing as we were going along some of the time. You just could tell something was going on that right. I had never really experienced starting my career doing all of these studio films. And I always just tried to focus on the art and on acting and on, you know, that aspect of it. But I also was, you know, picking up on the business side of it too.
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0: Alexandra Daddario has proven she can do much more than summer blockbusters, earning acclaim for her performances in True Detective, American Horror Story Hotel, and season one of the recent HBO sensation, The White Lotus, a dream job she told her agents she had to have.
26: I really want to get a job.
27: No, why would you do that?
14: They were like, we're doing everything possible to get you this job. It was a very, very good job, yeah. And especially being in Hawaii. And sure, you have no idea what something's going to do. And at that point, I was having issues in my career with what do I want to do next and my limited opportunities as far as what I wanted to do and what was actually coming in and the auditions I was able to get. Then the pandemic hit, and I wasn't thinking so much about career strategy at the time. I was just like, that sounds great. Good people, it's Hawaii, it'll be great. And then it ended up being sort of everything I had been looking for.
9: Why do you think, Alex, it so registered with people? It became such a thing. And did you see it last night? Oh my God, can you believe what happened? There's something about every one of those characters was compelling, I think.
14: It wasn't an easy show to watch, but you also loved watching it. Yes. And combining the humor with the weird and with this social commentary, I think it you know, you couldn't keep your eyes off of it. And it had great music, and the actors were all great, and Mike really knows how to capture a moment.
1: I think I made a mistake.
3: What's a mistake?
1: The mistake is getting married.
0: Daddario earned an Emmy nomination playing a newlywed on A Nightmare Honeymoon in Hawaii.
9: What did you like about your character? Who, as I said, we became close with as viewers. We sympathized with her. We felt what she was going through. What did you like about her?
14: I really saw in that character someone who she was sort of helpless. And I think I was able to draw a little bit from myself and some aspects of trying to always make it's going to be okay, and getting carried away with things. And also, I think her character, she's sort of innocent in a way. She had an idea of how things were going to be. And I think I can do that sometimes. And I think that's caused me some success and caused me some failure. I mean, the fantasy of things are what caused me to, you know, empty out my bank account and move to LA at 22 with no college degree and say, I'm going to go make it. So it can be beneficial, but it can also be detrimental, as we see in The White Lotus. I think she has a fantasy of how things are going to be with this man in her life, and she's realizing as she's going along that that's just not, it's not what she thought it was going to be. And for some reason, on this honeymoon is when it really all comes to a head. And I was really fascinated by that idea of our fantasy and then how we've sort of tricked ourselves into going along with something that's not really good for us.
9: And it's crushing to watch because she's a week into her marriage and she realizes, oh my gosh, this is what it's going to be for the rest of my life.
14: And she makes her decision to stay because it's too hard to think of the alternative. She's still having a fantasy, even though she knows in her heart, she's still at the end holding on to this idea that it's all going to be okay and she can change it. And there's something so heartbreaking to that and relatable for me.
0: Daddario wrote a happy ending to her own real life love story.
9: You also had some great news over the pandemic in that you met and married your husband. Congratulations.
14: Yes.
9: What's that been like for you?
14: It's been great. He's a wonderful man, but I've always wanted to be a mom and be married.
9: And you guys bumped into each other right on the streets, right out here somewhere.
14: That's right. Or some version of that. I mean, I told Vogue that, you know, and you called me out. You said, that sounds like a Nora Ephron movie. Mm-hmm. I did add a little romantic twist to our meeting, but we did actually have our first date right next door. And then on our second date, I brought my dog, and the dog wandered into the kitchen, and the people working in the kitchen just sort of were like, oh, hey, here's your dog.
9: So it really is a Nora Ephron movie, the dog wandering into the kitchen.
14: Well, that did happen, yeah.
9: Okay, we'll take that.
14: That part did happen.
9: We'll take that part of it.
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0: Austin Butler is living the kind of rare moment actors dream about.
3: Austin, over here!
0: Already the winner of a Golden Globe for his turn as the King of Rock and Roll, Butler now is nominated for the ultimate prize.
4: We're lost in a cloud with too much rain.
6: I always had these dreams, and there were many moments in my life where it didn't feel like it was possible, you know, where you kind of end up in a certain lane and you don't get the opportunities that you really want to challenge yourself or whatever those things are. And so to now be here, as we were just saying, to look back and kind of take a breath and be able to see, you know, my life retrospectively and go, wow, this is actually happening. This is real. It's really, I just feel very humbled and grateful.
0: With the look, the voice, and even a little of that swagger, Butler had Elvis on his mind long before director Baz Luhrmann called.
9: Were you singing along to Blue Christmas or something?
6: Yeah, it was Blue Christmas.
9: Yeah.
6: Which was, and I just happened to, I think we have a similar timbre of voice. Then I got a call from my agent that Baz was making the movie, and that was one of those moments where the hairs stand up on your arms and you think, okay, the stars are aligning a little too clearly right now, so let's just throw all our chips on the table and give it everything that I have.
4: You ain't nothing but a hound dog.
0: The film, nominated for 8 Academy Awards, reveals the man behind the showman, an often tortured performer coping with overwhelming sudden fame while battling drugs and butting heads with his manager, Colonel Tom Parker, played by Tom Hanks.
7: I am a promoter. That is what I do.
8: And I'm Elvis Presley. That's what I do.
6: I mean, it's the role of a lifetime, you know. And you kind of know that when you read the script or even just the idea of getting to explore the life of somebody who had the life that Elvis had, and it has either been so misunderstood and is now simply a Halloween costume for people, or he's idolized to a level where he becomes larger than life. So for me, it was just really fascinating to strip all that away and find the human being that is at the core of all that, you know, what is his soul? And also just how dynamic he was. The fact that he moved in the way that he did and sang in the way that he did. There were many times it felt impossible. And I didn't feel like I was enough. And moments where I didn't believe that I could actually do it. And those are moments that, looking at Baz and seeing that he believed in me, I owe him so much for that, because there was many moments where I thought, you know, especially in the preparation process, where about a month after I got cast and we were down in Nashville and Memphis, and I felt sort of like an imposter, you know? Mm. And I kept waiting for somebody to look at me and go, you don't belong here, get out of here, you know? And Baz had this faith in me. And then as we got closer and closer, it started to build, and I started to just feel the life more. And then it became the most exhilarating thing. And so I think I kind of knew at the very beginning that if I could get through it and could survive.
9: End up breaking through that in the end and saying, oh, I can do this. I can command a crowd.
6: Part of it was learning that Elvis was very shy. And that was liberating to me to learn that when he first started playing the guitar, he would turn off the lights in the house and ask people to turn around, so he would play, but he wouldn't want them to watch him. And so even when you watch, you know, Elvis on tour in 72, and he's talking about his stage fright. All the way through his career, he had that stage fright because he cared so much. And but then he also spoke of how once he got into the first couple songs and felt the rapport of the audience, that then the fear sort of subsided and then he was liberated. And so that was freeing for me to know that even Elvis felt fear.
8: It goes something like this.
9: Do you remember the first time you looked in the mirror and saw Elvis with the hair and the makeup and the wardrobe and all of it? Do you remember that moment?
6: Yeah, I mean, I remember the entire process. We had more hair and makeup tests than I think most people have ever done on a film because that's the way Baz is. We had just months and months of just trying things. We would try on a nose and we tried tons of prosthetics and then no prosthetics and then we kind of kept going back and forth trying to figure it out. And I was in the room by myself and it was the moment before I was walking out on stage and I was so nervous. And then I looked in the mirror and it was like I was seeing Elvis giving me a pep talk because I'm seeing that face in the mirror saying, you know, yes, this is terrifying, but you know, that's exactly what Elvis was feeling in that moment, was his career was on the line. And that's exactly how I felt. So that was the moment, was looking into the mirror, and it was surreal.
0: The acclaim Elvis has received is bittersweet for Butler, who grew close to Presley's daughter, Lisa Marie, before her death in January.
6: I remember the moment they were first going to watch the film. I had never been more nervous for anybody to see anything that I'd ever done. And I really thought it could go either way. And then when Baz read me Priscilla's email, I just burst into tears because it was, I felt so much responsibility to them and for their family and for Elvis's legacy. And then when I finally got to meet Lisa Marie, because we didn't meet until we screened the film at Graceland. And then because the film resonated with her in that way, suddenly now is this moment where we're standing in front of each other and we're looking into each other's eyes. And I felt so much love for her through him in that whole process that I've never felt closer to somebody quicker than I felt with her. Mm. And then she was just the most incredible woman I've ever met and just so... so incredibly honest and loving. Yeah, it's so, I mean, I've said it in these exact words, but it's just very bittersweet right now. Because I just wish that she was here to celebrate with us. I'm so grateful that everybody has received the story in the way that they have, and to get recognition for their family, you know, and for her dad, who I know it weighed on her a lot how misunderstood he was, and so to be a part of that, I just...
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0: Butler's road to Hollywood began not far away in Anaheim, California, where he was raised with his older sister.
9: How did you find your way to acting?
6: Well, when I look back at it, I was so shy in public, but then I would do anything to make my mom laugh. Mm. And then I also loved watching movies. I watched tons of movies, and I didn't really like to hang out with other kids, so I spent a lot of time at home. I would, you know, recreate scenes for my mom. And so that really, I think, was the genesis of it all.
12: I'm James.
0: Butler's first major scenes outside of the family living room came as a teenager on Disney and Nickelodeon shows like Hannah Montana and Zoe 101.
6: I learned how to find my light and hit my mark and remember my lines.
9: Was there ever a moment, Austin, where you were like, maybe this just isn't going to work out?
6: Yeah, there were many times. Many, many times. I really questioned it, but I didn't have a plan B. Hmm. I tested out of high school when I was 15. I didn't go to college. I've never had a real job. I didn't have another option, but I had a moment, especially after my mom passed away, where my whole world sort of shifted, and I started looking at material that I was working with and just going, it just feels so vapid right now. Mm. And is what I'm doing, does it matter at all? And is there, I was having trouble finding joy in it.
0: Butler found his joy all the way across the country on Broadway.
6: I came and worked in New York when I was 20, and I just fell in love with theater.
0: He made his debut starring alongside Denzel Washington in The Iceman Cometh. And despite some understandable nerves, Butler quickly impressed his iconic co-star.
6: I memorized the entire four-hour play, everyone's lines. And he's watching me, the whole table read, I'm just going for it 100%, the entire table read. And I think because he saw certain things and just how much I cared about it. Then he started to kind of take me under his wing, and mm-hmm. he was very, very kind to me. But getting to watch him in the rehearsal room was the most amazing, amazing experience.
9: And it wasn't just for being your partner in Iceman Cometh, but because he called Baz and said, this kid is really good. You got to give him a good look for Elvis.
6: I'm so grateful to him for that.
13: I want to thank my mom, who I know is smiling down right now. Mama, I love you so much.
9: What do you think she's thinking as she watches what's happening to her son, what he's done in this last year?
6: I think she'd be very proud. And she sacrificed so much. She quit her job to drive me to auditions and drive me to acting class, and she'd wait outside and then drive all the way back down to Orange County. And also, she, when she was in high school, she wanted to be an actor. And so I think I'm sort of getting to live this life for both of us in that way. And she was my best friend. And so I think she'd be happy.
9: Well, you've done her very proud. So
6: thank you.
9: Congratulations on everything. You've a lot of people
6: very
9: rooting for you
6: today.
9: No,
6: you,
9: listen.
6: We've had our Oprah moments.
9: I didn't. Jeez. I didn't mean for it. It just happened.
6: No, you're so present.
9: Thank you, Austin. I really enjoyed it. So
6: thanks.
9: Great to talk to you.
6: So nice to
9: thank you.
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0: Do you like how I decorated the room for us?
1: I'm so touched you did it.
0: I was here at 4 a.m. up in the rafters.
1: It really, this doesn't happen overnight.
0: Just wanted to make you comfortable.
1: You have.
2: Hi, I'm Scott.
3: Over the last decade or so, Paul Rudd has made himself comfortable as a Marvel superhero.
2: Bringing him in. Sorry about this.
3: An unexpected career turn, perhaps, until he heard about his character.
0: What has it been like for you, Paul, to step into this Marvel world, which is amazing and so cool and great, but also intense from the fan side, and they have expectations about the characters? You've done a lot in your career, but starting in 2015, you went to like this totally different place. Have you enjoyed sort of being a part of that family?
4: I have. I really have. It's a honor and a cool thing to be a part of something that so many people care about, that they go see, that certainly has a history, and you're also part of a team. Like, I really like all of the other actors.
0: Were you surprised by the phone call you got 10 years ago to enter the Marvel Universe? I think people had like a preconceived notion of you're funny and you can do all these different kinds of things, but superhero, I think you've said, even for you, was like, oh, me?
4: Yeah, I mean, I wasn't expecting that. Yeah. That call. You know, it was originally going to be directed by Edgar Wright, who's a friend of mine, and Edgar's films, and it seemed like, oh yeah, well, I love his movies, and we were friends, and I thought this would be cool, and I thought, oh, this seems fun, and also Ant-Man, that seems like one maybe people would buy me in more than Superman.
0: Thor, yeah.
4: They're definitely not buying me as Thor.
2: Yeah, I noticed.
3: The latest Ant-Man movie, Ant-Man and the Wasp, Quantumania, kicks off Phase 5 of the Marvel Cinematic Universe, a notoriously secretive franchise.
5: Where are we?
0: I want to stipulate for our audience, I have not seen the movie, not because I don't want to see the movie, because I can't see the movie, mm-hmm. And you can't say much about the movie.
4: Yeah.
0: So what would you like to talk about?
4: The Fabelmans.
5: It'll be our secret movie, just yours and mine.
4: We can talk about that.
0: Give Spielberg all the awards.
4: It's just a great movie. It's, you know, it's like the love of movie making. Yeah. We could talk about other movies. Have you seen anything recently you liked?
0: The Banshees of Inisherin. Did you catch that?
4: Caught it. Loved it.
0: Colin Farrell. Brendan Gleeson.
4: Barry Keoghan. I saw that. Give that guy the Oscar. Because, God, what a performance.
0: Top Gun Maverick?
4: A lot of fun. I don't know if I'd vote for it.
0: No?
4: They're all such great fighter pilots.
6: Having any fun yet?
4: We nailed this interview.
7: You're an interesting man, Scott Lang.
8: I don't know who you are, but you've made a big mistake, okay? I'm an Avenger.
0: Let's talk about where we find Ant-Man in this third film, to the extent you can tell me that.
4: It is after the events of Endgame. There was a 5-year gap. People turned to dust, and now they're back. And it's if you haven't seen Endgame, I just ruined a whole bunch of stuff for people watching this show. Oh, yeah, spoiler alert. It's picking up with now the character that I play, Scott Lang, thinks that, okay, finally, I can move forward now with my life and, you know, that doesn't happen exactly the way that he'd hoped or planned.
0: You have talked about getting ready for these movies. You talked to Chris Pratt about how to become kind of superhero fit.
4: Right.
0: And to paraphrase, I think it was eliminate all pleasure from your life in terms of eating and drinking and things like that. Did you have to do that again for number 3?
4: I did. I never try and fall too far off of it because getting back to that is really hard. But I think I kind of fell off of it without me noticing. When you're in it, it's not bad. It's kind of challenging and fun, and you feel good. But it's also you thinking, all right, this is finite. I know I'm going to be doing this for the next 3 or 4 months, and then I won't have to do it. But it's a lot, but it's not so bad when you're in it.
0: And you're doing it for a good reason, right? And then you pick it up. You're doing it for work, but then it becomes a part of your life, and you maintain it. So what I'm saying is,
4: presumably,
0: you look great.
4: Oh, well, thank you. Thank you. I would like to get back into the swing of things a little more than I've been, but
0: yeah. We're in a break right now.
4: Well, I mean, as much as ish.
0: Yeah.
4: Ish. Yeah. Right. But it's not really a break. It's just because it then becomes a, oh God, what's more boring than an actor talking about his workout regimen?
0: See how it baited you into it,
4: you
0: too?
4: You suckered me in.
0: How many calories a day, Paul?
4: God. You know it's bad when you're weighing your chicken breast. I hate myself when I'm doing it. My Jesus. Oh, God. What have I become?
6: Momentum, right? Jump, tap.
9: I know how to do it, Dad.
6: Oh, do you?
0: Last time we talked a few years ago, you said your kids were maybe more aware of your career now because of Ant-Man. They used to walk by a movie theater and see a poster.
4: Yeah.
0: And say...
4: Well, you know, it's when my kids were very young.
0: Yeah.
4: And they don't really understand. You know, I'm not going to, you know, sit my kids down when they're three and say, you know, hold on. Well, I've got some DVDs to show you. So I didn't really even explain what
0: of
4: I
0: course.
4: Did.
0: Yeah.
4: My son, when he was about 4 or 5, went to a movie theater to see a movie with his friends. And there was a movie poster that I was on. It was in the lobby. So they all just thought that I worked at the movie theater, which I thought was very cute.
0: It's really cute.
4: And then, a few years later, I think when he was 15, he finally put it all together.
3: A father of two, the 53-year-old Rudd has been a favorite face on movie posters since his breakout role in the 1995 classic Clueless.
0: But it seems to me from the outside, you've kept who you are. What advice would you give to an actor who's trying to make it in your business?
4: I don't know. I mean, I think there's, as far as anyone's trying to make it in any business, there's no one way. I certainly learned that there's all different ways and you can eventually achieve your goals. And the way you achieve your goal, it's not going to happen the way you might think it would.
0: Right.
4: But I would say that the one thing that is important is to be polite, be on time, and be nice to people. I just think that is... way it should always be, no matter what you do.
10: I've been certainly lucky enough to work with some of the most successful people in this industry who have had amazing

0: Martin Short, Selena Gomez, and now...
1: I do think it could get a little bit better.
0: Academy Award-winning icon, Meryl Streep.
2: Martin Short and Steve Martin.
3: Yeah.
2: That's Mount Rushmore. I mean, truly hero worship. So to get to work with them was, I mean, I still kind of can't believe it. Selena, I adore. I've worked with her a couple times, and she's the greatest. And then when I heard Meryl Streep was on board, it just didn't seem real. It still doesn't seem real.
3: What is that set like? Is it the way we hope it is, which is funny and ad-libby and all those things?
2: Yeah. Yeah, it's just... well, I've only worked on it a couple of days. And, you know, to just to be around them, the dynamic... I mean, you've spent time with Steve Martin and Martin Short together.
3: Yeah.
2: It's hilarious. It's just constant insults. And to hear them just kind of... To just hear them kind of knock each other, but there's so much love between those two guys. Like, they adore each other, crazy about each other. And it's just... so fun to have a front row seat to all of that.
3: It is. It's fun to sit back and watch the thing that you've watched from a distance up close like that, I imagine. Do you still have, and this must be one of them, sort of like a pinch me thing where you grew up watching these guys, you looked up to them, you worshipped them, as you said, and now they're taking their cues from you in a scene?
2: It's surreal doesn't even cover it. And it's, for one thing, like to feel that way when you're acting with somebody. I mean, when the script is kind of there and you're acting, you're in a scene with somebody, it's a little easier to just kind of forget about it because you're in the scene and you're the character and you have a bit more freedom and you're a bit more relaxed, weirdly, to kind of interact with these people. It's when, you know, you're just kind of like hanging out in the green room, right, or whatever, like waiting as during a lighting setup and just, you know, talking and to just find myself sometimes in just regular conversation or, you know, a witness to, like what we were talking about, a comedy show happening, you know, spontaneously right in front of me between just these brilliant guys, you know, making jokes. It's a nonstop pinch me moment. I'm pinching myself.
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11: Good luck tonight.
12: Thanks.
11: Good luck is a curse in the theater.
12: I know that.
2: They say don't meet your heroes. I've met many of my heroes. I'd say almost all of them have exceeded my expectation. Mm. And I think if you want to have any kind of longevity, people don't want to be put down or anything like that. People want to work with people who are pleasant to be around. And if you are rude to people or belittle them or are a pain in the ass, once you stumble, you might not get another shot because people just think, oh, that person's a headache. So any actor I would say that was starting off, I would say,

0: you know, you're not bigger than anybody else, and you're not bigger than the project. Nobody cares about you. Don't buy the hype, and just show up and do your job.
1: I'm so happy to hear you say that, because it's my experience too. The people who have succeeded, the people with longevity, are not jerks.
0: Jerks.
1: They're there for the team. They lift up people below them. They help them along.
0: Yeah.
1: And it's also, I think, they have the insecurity that they may have had has sort of fallen away, confident
0: right.
1: with who they are.
0: Right.
1: And they don't feel like they have to do that.
0: Yeah.
1: But you're right. I mean, we've seen it across industries where somebody slips up and nobody's there to catch them because of the way they've treated people, right?
0: Yeah.
1: It's a good way to be.
0: It's just a good way to be also in life. Life is so hard. Who wants to be around assholes?
1: Yes.
0: I'm almost done with this, by the way. If somebody would hop to it and fill this up, maybe I could finish this interview.
1: Turn on the romantic music now to match up top. A couple more drinks. Congratulations on Ant-Man. Can't wait to see Murders, Only Murders.
0: Thank you.
1: Thanks for joining me on this.
0: Thank you for putting in
1: date.
0: All of this work, by the way.
1: It was worth it.
0: I know you're a busy guy.
1: Yeah.
0: I mean, you're spinning a lot of plates that you would come in to this bar.
1: Yeah, I skipped work this morning to come in and do it.
0: It shows.
1: My pay was docked.
0: Well, it certainly put me in a mood. And I can't thank you enough.
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6: Not a lot else to do around here than this kind of stuff.
1: You're really living the country life, man. I love it.
7: When Brendan Fraser needs a break, he takes a walk out back in the sprawling yard of his upstate New York home.
1: Is part of the appeal of this place that's so far away from your business and your life?
6: Yes, it feels
1: outside of here.
6: Feels good to be removed. I'm a real firewood guy.
1: Yeah.
6: Probably a little bit too much.
1: I can see that.
7: After living quietly in recent years, Fraser again is one of the hottest names in Hollywood, thanks to his performance in The Whale.
8: Think about that. Think about the truth of your argument.
7: The Darren Aronofsky-directed film that has earned the 54-year-old his first Oscar nomination for Best Actor.
6: It's been a real reflective time for me, a meditative time, a grateful time, humbling time in many ways. And I feel fortunate that for whatever it is that's happening right now, that it didn't happen 20, 25 years ago, because I would not have been licensed to operate that equipment at that time in my life. It would have been too much too soon.
1: For us mortals, what is it like to get a call that says you're nominated for an Academy Award?
6: I watched the broadcast and saw Hong Chow get nominated, and we shouted for joy, and everyone else, and then it was my category, and they said my name, and I got really quiet, and everyone else shouted. And then my kids appeared with a Fudgy the Whale cake.
1: That's my favorite part of the story,
6: yeah.
1: Honestly. For anybody who knows, Fudgy the Whale from Carvel is as good as you can do, really, right? And has there ever been a more appropriate dessert for an occasion than Fudgy the Whale?
6: It was the first time I'd ever seen it. I just went, hey, where'd you guys get a cake that's shaped like a whale? They looked at me kind of like, where have you been?
7: For more than a decade, Fraser has been working, but out of the limelight. the high praise he is receiving for The Whale, is part of a comeback that has been dubbed
6: Renaissance.
1: I'm glad you used that term because I was not going to use it.
6: I just get it out of the way. I mean, on the one hand, it's funny, but then I'm also hearing, like, you know, everybody else is having a Renaissance ending on their name, too.
1: Well, The Whale has connected so deeply with so many people. We were talking about it before it came on so many different levels. I'm curious what connected with you at first, just the idea, the pitch from Darren Aronofsky. He saw this play. He thought of you having seen you in another film. What did you hear when you heard that first pitch of this film?
6: Darren and I met in January of 2020, and I knew very little about it going in because it was a very secretive project. And, you know, Darren's going to make a movie. That's news. Of course I want to meet him. I had some creative intimidation, I'll admit to now, but I knew that this was the story of a man who'd been living alone. He'd been harming himself by overeating, and he has very little time left, and to save his very soul, his quest is to redeem himself in the eyes of his daughter, from whom he is estranged. This is not a film about obesity. This is a film about a man who must reconnect with his daughter, full stop. And will he or will he not be able to is the question that we go on.
1: So as an actor, you've done this your entire life. You prepare for a scene, you sit down, and you do it.
6: Yeah.
1: How do you get into that character while you're undergoing 4 hours of makeup and prosthetics every day?
6: Well, I did take naps. We were always the first ones in and the last to leave. Adrian Moreau gets the game ball for that. He's our makeup prosthetics designer. And it's really just a matter of being patient, because I love the craft of filmmaking. I love every department's work. And the makeup is no exception.
1: I mean, you can make a movie that you feel is good and the director feels is good, but you just don't know how the public is going to react. When was the first time you felt, okay, we are reaching people, we have moved people with this film?
6: In Venice, at that screening.
1: That was the famous 6-minute standing ovation.
6: Honestly, Willie, I think it depends on who's holding the stopwatch. If it's an Italian stopwatch, they're like, it's 8 minutes. No, it's a 25 minute. Look, I'm just glad people were on their feet. And
1: let's go with 6.
6: That's good.
1: Okay, that seems fair.
6: I'll take 6.
1: But you can see in that moment, that video went all over the internet, how overcome you were by the reception.
6: I did feel I'm not going to keep it together. And then Darren goes, take a bow. I'm like, I'm almost out the door. We're going to go get something cold to drink, you know? And he's like, oh. And then I was looking at my shoelaces. I bowed thinking, wow, you really tied your shoelaces really well today, Brendan. Oh, the people are still here. Oh, they're still Italian. They're still crying. Yeah. There's many, many of them.
1: And we've got 5 more minutes to go
6: here. Yeah,
1: wave
6: to nice people.
1: You don't know what to do with yourself at some point.
6: No, you don't. What to do? Stay in your boots. Stay in the moment. I'm learning because that's the reward I think is most meaningful to me.
1: Do you see in this too, Brendan, what a lot of people see, which is not only was it a great performance, but people are rooting for you. People are happy to see you.
6: That's nice. I'm grateful. I've never been that far away, but I did step out of the spotlight for a spell there to sort some things out in my life and to take stock of who I am, where I'm going, and what my aspirations are.
1: Did you make this path, or was this here?
9: This is cool.
6: I've been maintaining it.
9: Yeah.
7: Fraser once was everywhere. His father's work moved the family around the world. And when Fraser arrived in Hollywood, it wasn't long before he was fronting major blockbuster movies like George of the Jungle, and the Mummy franchise.
9: Let's get out of here! Whoa!
6: Move! I was really out of the gate early. There were a lot of films I was doing that were overlapping with one another. I was sometimes like in competition on opening weekends with my own project. Mm. Because of release dates, I was also kind of on a merry-go-round. I wanted the music to stop. Mm. You know, it can get to be a bit much. And then, you know, you get off the merry-go-round and you're wondering, well, gee, it's quiet around here. Maybe I should get back to work. Mm.
7: The music stopped in part because of health problems from years of doing his own stunts.
1: The physical stuff was one piece of it.
6: Yeah, yeah.
1: Surgeries.
6: Yeah, I just, that's a combination of getting banged up at the on the job and having some predisposition for being a tall guy and a few injuries along the way. And that and a mindset of, I better be earning this. Learned that you can't literally throw yourself into the job in a way that can harm you or make you feel like you're, again, working harder than you need to earn your keep. It wasn't a death of a thousand cuts, but I was, you know, it compounded to a point where I found myself in physical pain that I had been ignoring for a number of years. Kind of like the same way that you would ignore or your brain tunes out a smoke alarm, you know?
1: Yeah.
6: And once it gets turned off, you're like, wow, I didn't know that. Or just getting, you know, the thorn taken out of your paw. Like,
1: right.
6: Like, wow, that's so much better. And once I was able to do that, then I realized how much more careful I need to be in going forward.
1: And then there was a mental health side of it as well. Is that fair to say?
6: That's a byproduct.
1: To decompress.
6: That's a byproduct.
1: Right.
6: Of physical pain that happens. In my instance, not for everyone. You know, I just knew that I needed to take care of personal issues and feelings that I had that I needed to validate. And I worked with plenty of professionals. I reached out to friends and family in a way that was meaningful that I didn't know. I didn't know that you could ask for help. Mm. I didn't know. Like, I didn't know. It sounds crazy, but...
1: No, you're not alone in that, by the way. A lot of people don't know
6: that. I didn't
1: know
6: until I did.
1: Yeah.
6: And after that, I felt like, well, that was almost too easy. Like, why didn't I do that sooner? Mm. And once I was able to navigate that path... not feeling like I was alone.
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0: When did the archery thing start for you, Brendan?
1: Around the time I had just come out of my third surgery, I couldn't go to the gym, and I needed to find something to focus on.
0: Ooh, right on it. Proof of his marksmanship.
1: Dumb luck.
2: How long did that take you to get to that place where you said, okay, I think I'm centered, grounded, I'm ready to dive back
1: in? Well, the thing is, I was always doing something.
2: Yeah.
1: I mean, I may not have been as prominently featured in a big tentpole movie, but I had to do something to keep myself busy. So I would be involved in, I don't know, a limited series production or something like that. And I never thought the only way to be back is to do something, you know, that, you know, exclaims, I am here. I wanted to be a part of a story that I cared about.
3: Fraser has found it in The Whale, a tale of redemption for its protagonist and for the man who plays him.
1: For the first time, I really felt it in my bones to be a part of this. And I also felt like after I had finished the film and saw how amazing everyone in this cast is, that if, you know, for whatever reason, the audience of this movie doesn't get it, or they don't like it, or it's not for them, or they disagree with it, I respect all of that. I don't necessarily agree with it, but I respect all of that. I felt like I did everything I could, because I'm out of moves. I don't know how to do my job any differently than what I did. Hmm. That felt a little bit vulnerable and risky at the same time, but it also made me feel like, there it is. Have a look. I got nothing to fabricate.
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0: You draw a bit of a crowd, Michelle.
6: It's nice to see people.
3: Like the title of the movie that has her on the brink of Hollywood history, Michelle Yeoh right now is everything, everywhere, all at once.
0: How are you feeling as you sit in the middle of all this right now?
6: You can see the big grin on my face. It's been fabulous to see this little film that has such a giant heart be embraced in all these ways. When the movie came out last March, we had our world premiere in South by Southwest. We knew we had something magical.
7: Mrs. Wang, are you with us?
8: I am paying attention.
3: Yeoh is nominated for her performance as Evelyn Wong, a struggling laundromat owner sucked into the multiverse and seemingly endless alternate versions of her own life.
0: You all knew you had something unique, clearly
6: yes.
0: Something special that people hadn't seen before, but you could not have imagined, as we sit here almost a year later,
6: to have 11 nominations.
0: 11 Academy Award nominations.
6: If you had told me that last year, we would be like, funny. We'd love that. But it's funny. Because, you know, if you look at it, it's a weird, wacky, wild, wonderful movie. Very, very original. Maybe too original for some people. Too, like, in the future kind of thing.
0: Right.
6: It's like five genre of movies all in one. But we had champions like A24 who understood this is a very special gem.
9: I'm here because we need your help.
3: To save her family, Yo's character must master a wildly different skill in each universe. The role was written specifically for Yo by directing duo Daniel Kwan and Daniel Scheinert.
0: I was watching the film again last night, and my son came in the middle of it and said, what's this about? And I said, I don't know. I don't know how to describe this. So I'm curious, when the Daniels came to you the first time, how was this even pitched? Because it is so unique. It's unlike anything anyone has ever seen on a screen before. What was the pitch, and did you get it right away?
6: So they were very smart. They sent me the script. Because when you pitch something like this, it's very hard. It's like science fiction, comedy, horror, drama, martial arts, you know. They did say, it's like, well, how do you pitch someone something like that? For me, meeting them was to see if they were not certifiably insane. These geniuses had the courage to write a story about a very ordinary woman. And we women, mothers, daughters, aunties, grandmothers, are ordinary, but are given the opportunity to be extraordinary.
3: Playing ordinary is something new for an actress known previously for roles like the high-flying warrior in Crouching Tiger, Hidden Dragon.
0: Was watching some of those fight scenes thinking, she knows what she's doing. She's done a little bit of this in her career. But I was also reading, in some of them, you might have been a little too good at it in a way that Evelyn might not have known how to fight that way.
6: That's
0: is it
6: right.
0: True that the Daniels asked you to sort of turn it down a little bit? You were too good at it.
6: No. I think what it was like, 'cause normally when I'm, for example, in Crouching Tiger, Hidden Dragon, I am the mentor. I am the one who's teaching the art. But in this one, the Daniels came up to me and said, it's Evelyn Wong. She doesn't have a clue what she's doing. Her hands know what she's doing because she's just jumped to the other universe and acquired the skill and jumped back.
0: Right.
6: But now you're back to Evelyn Wong's head. So it was fracturing of the mind because the hands would be doing all these crazy things and the face is going like, what the hell am I doing? Wow, I cannot do that. So it was good because that's what I love being challenged. I love being, say, you know, for them to come up and say, can you try this for us? Can you do this for us? And every day they throw like, say, I love you in 8 different ways. Okay. Or you have to do this and you have to do that. Okay. Pee in your pants. Doing this.
0: They really threw it all at you, didn't they?
6: Yes. Yeah.
3: Yo grew up in Malaysia, dreaming of being a ballet dancer. As a teenager, she moved to London to train at the famed Royal Academy of Dance. But when an injury cut short her promising career, she turned toward drama, though reluctantly.
6: Boy, did I hate it. That was the first time I discovered stage fright. When I had to say lines on stage, I forget my own name.
3: At 20, Yo returned home, where she was horrified to learn her mother secretly had entered her into the Miss Malaysia beauty pageant.
9: I'm a graduate and I come from Ipoh.
3: Which she promptly won.
6: So then I was given an opportunity to go to Hong Kong to make a commercial, to do a commercial.
0: Is this the watch commercial?
6: That's the watch commercial with
0: Jackie Chan.
6: You know, you're doing your hair and makeup early in the morning, and you turn around and you see this guy shuffling over. I go, God, he looks so familiar. And then I recognize the nose. And I'm like, oh my God, it's Jackie Chan.
3: Yo Soon was starring alongside Jackie Chan in Hong Kong action films like Super Cop. An established star in Asia, Yo made the leap to Hollywood, a town that at first did not seem to appreciate her resume.
0: You came from a place where you could do anything and you wanted to come show that to Hollywood, and they weren't ready for that. They had an idea of who you should be, what kind of actor you should be.
6: Right.
0: So how did you work through that in those early years?
6: It's not giving up. It's like believing that it's possible. I think, first of all, you must be passionate about what you do. This comes from passion. So you don't see it as a job. This is something that you love. And when you love something big enough, then you want to make sure that it's the right thing, that you are doing it and you're doing it right for this passion of yours. Because if you take on a job, it takes you away from people you love, your family and all that. And so you better make sure that what you're doing is really worth your time, your love and what you're giving to it. And it is, yes, when I remember saying, you know, and then I got here, because in Asia, in the whole world, Hollywood is the place to go to, because Hollywood is where dreams come true. And that time, quite a few directors and actors were trying to make it in Hollywood as well, because that is the ultimate dream. And then you get here, and for the first time, I think, I understood that I'm a minority. Mm. And that really blew my... I almost couldn't understand the word. It was like, I think I better look it up in a dictionary. What the hell is minority? Because, you know, I come from Malaysia, where we are multiracial. We have Malays, Indians, Chinese, and so, you know, it was all stereotype. I mean, it was every script that you read, the Asian has to come from Chinatown. And, you know, thank God, you know, 20-something, 30 years down the road, it's all changed, because we are everywhere, and we're not just in Chinatown.
0: That's right.
3: Now, in Everything, Everywhere, All at Once, Yo finally plays her first leading role in Hollywood with a performance that is making history.
6: This is not just for me. This is for every little girl that looks like me.
0: You've been in some incredible movies. I mean, a lot of people in this moment are focused on, oh, she was so great in Everything Everywhere, which of course you are. But then you look back and, I mean, Crouching Tiger and Memoirs of Geisha, Crazy Rich Asians. I could go on and on. There's this. You've had an incredible resume of films.
6: Yeah.
0: Is this a gratifying moment, not just for this movie, because now people are looking at your career and saying, my gosh, she it truly is one of our best. Really?
6: It is. And I must say that with the SAG Award, that is from your peers, from your fellow actors who have been through these kind of journeys. You know, the whole works of wanting and not getting and desiring and all this, and then be part of something that's amazing and great and trying to find the next one and the next one. And sometimes it's elusive, sometimes it disappears from you, but it's very, very gratifying. And I'm glad I'm still here being able to enjoy it when seeing there's such a long road ahead.
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0: Do you feel that contrast is sort of nice in your career?
6: Oh, it's necessary.
3: Next stop, the Academy Awards, with Mom still offering advice.
6: She just called me the other day. If you're going to the Oscars, you must not wear pants.
0: Thanks for the tip, Mom.
6: Yeah, she was like, and don't do this, and don't do that, and you should keep your hair. And so I was so naughty. I left her a message. Oh, Mom, no. We tailor-made the tuxedo for me. So I'm wearing pants to the Oscars. And today I got this really long message. You can tell them that you changed your mind.
0: Oh, that's mean.
6: She says, when you wear pants, you look short. I love my mom.
0: The dynamic never changes,
6: never,
0: does it?
6: Never. And sometimes I have to remind him. I said, Mom, do you know how old I am? You know, when I go home, she'll say, your hair is so long. You look a little too tanned. You're this, you're that. And I'm like, okay, nice to see you too, Mom.
0: Did she find a moment, though, to say congratulations on being nominated for an Academy Award?
6: Actually, she didn't.
0: No?
6: She just said, yeah. Actually, she didn't say congratulations in that way. She just said, like, everybody is very happy for you. I'm like, okay.
0: You're like, does that include you, Mom?
6: Yeah. No, she's very happy. Yeah. I know she is very, very happy. She is.
0: Oh, that's so sweet. Well, it's emotional enough to win an Academy Award. But with everything you've just laid out and everything you've just described, how much would it mean to you to stand there, just for yourself, but for so many others holding that trophy?
6: I think there's the expectation globally right now, because just the nomination had shined a light on a lot of people. Of course, me, hell yeah.
0: But no. There's so much more there than just you.
6: Yes, it's beyond me. I mean, it's right from when we started garnering all this kind of attention. It was very obvious, this Asian family, it was being seen. People around the world were saying, look at us, please, look, see us. Don't sideline us. Give us a seat at the table. We're not saying that we deserve to be there for no good reasons, but we have to be given opportunities to play roles that deserves a place at the table. But right now, for a long period of time, these roles were so far and in between, right? I mean, for me, even myself, I mean, I've been in the business a long time, and this was the first time in so many years where I have an opportunity to show you. So it's a gift for me to be able to say, look at me.

0: It's over now, all right?
1: He's just about to get started.
2: It is hard work being John Luther, the good cop with a dark side, played for more than a decade now by Idris Elba.
0: Because I'm ready.
3: It looks like a lot of fun as a viewer to play this character.
0: Nope.
3: No?
0: No.
3: Just brutal because you're getting beat up so much?
0: Getting up at 4 a.m. in the rain, cold. And, you know, I'm just like, can we do a Luther where he's in Hawaii? And there's like, you know, maybe it's a tropical storm, so there is some rain, but not so cold.
3: I smell a sequel.
0: 100%.
3: Hawaii.
0: Yeah.
3: Luther
0: Jamaica. I mean, I say it isn't fun. I've played him for 10 years, and he's one of my, you know, sort of dearest characters, if you like.
2: Elba has played several. In this country, he is known best, perhaps, as drug dealer Stringer Bell from the iconic HBO drama The Wire.
4: No matter what we call heroin, it's going to get sold.
2: But in Elba's native UK, Luther looms large. The popular 5-season BBC series now spun into the new movie, Luther, the Fallen Son.
0: For me, playing a detective on the other side of the fence, you know, Stringer on as a drug dealer and Detective Luther, for me, that was like, yeah, I get to reinvent something, and myself, actually. And there's something about Luther being this forthright character that will stop at nothing.
5: Mr. DCI John Luther,
0: well, I mean, it's not.
5: I was a DCI in your department.
0: John Luther is an ordinary detective with sort of extraordinary circumstances, but very relatable. You know, we're not talking about end of the world crime. We're talking about guys that have real bad sort of ethics, you know what I mean? And he can't stand that. But what the film has now given us is taking this central character, Luther, and putting him in these landscapes, in these scenarios that could be as epic as the ones that James Bond sort of covers, you know what I mean? And I hope people kind of go, wow, James versus John, you know what I mean? Like, I really hope that.
3: Don't think I didn't notice. There's a moment at a bar, you're sitting there.
6: I'd say a long day calls for a martini.
5: Yeah.
6: Whiskey?
0: I remember seeing that in the script and was like, are we sure, bro? I mean, this is like, it's right on the nose.
3: Was that a nod to the outside calls for you to play James Bond?
0: Not purposely, but, you know, I think those who know, know.
3: It's a great moment. So now you've certainly raised the question then with the Bond comparison, the franchise anyway, of sequels. It feels to me, having just watched the movie, like there's more to come.
0: Yeah.
3: Fair to say, or at least that's the way you'd like it to go?
0: I think it's fair to say that. Yeah, I think that the ending, again, really sort of opens that door for one of the possibilities. Where does John go next? And I think that's quite on purpose.
3: Yeah.
0: I think we all, you know, have a sort of wish to take a few chapters and see this landscape grow and grow. I do. I mean, I feel like there's so much we can offer. Because Lutherland is really wherever Luther goes. Mm. So if we saw Luther in Colombia and it had that same sort of Luther aesthetic and it's dark, you know, I think that would still be as engaging as seeing him in sort of London as we know it.
2: Elba was born and raised in London's working class Canning Town, the son of African immigrants.
3: How and when was the seed to become an actor planted? How did you get to that place from a place that was so far from Hollywood or show business?
0: Well, I mean, you know, I knew in high school, secondary school for me, that I wanted to be an actor. I knew that at the age of 16, that this was sort of my career path. I just didn't know how to get there. And as soon as I left school, I sort of, you know, got into college. And I sort of did a performing arts course, which sort of covered all the bases. But it was right there when I sort of got introduced to method acting and Robert De Niro. I just became fixated. So I was 19 after 2 years college. You know, I worked with my dad. My dad worked at Ford's Motor Company. I worked with him for a little bit. And then I saved enough money and I was like, I'm going to New York. And everyone's going, all my friends were like, you're going where? What? New York? What's in New York? Who do you know? I was like, my career's in New York. I want to go to New York. It's like, you're not even acting. You're not even an actor yet. You want to go to New York? Good luck.
3: And it wasn't easy for many, many years finding jobs. You were DJing and bouncing and paying your rent and doing all the things you had to do to survive. So what were those early years in America like for a young struggling actor?
0: You know, I think I'd saved up somewhere like £36,000 and used it all within 6 months. Mm-hmm. And I was broke and I was not booking jobs. Casting directors were interested, but not really. Mm. You know what I mean? Like, don't come to a place where they already have hamburgers. You have to come with something different. Okay? So there's really good actors here. But I just came with this dream, and then I was really, I'm a tenacious guy, you know. I stick at it.
3: And so is it true that when the script for The Wire came your way, you were in the Astro van? Is there any truth to that?
0: Yeah.
3: You were spending a few nights in the van?
0: Yeah. It was a very tough time. I was married at the time, and my wife and I were going through a very bad time. You know, she was pregnant. It was just a rough time. Mm. I could barely scrape enough money for our unborn child, and I lived in a van for a little bit. But at the time, I was auditioning during the day. And, you know, my daughter was due to be born sort of like early January. And we're talking about November now. And this script comes in. It's like, you know, this is a pilot. You know, again, I was seeing really good casting directors by this junction, okay? This pilot's come in. It's called The Wire. Going to see the guys. But do yourself a favor. Don't speak in your own accent, you know. Just keep it American. And I did. And quite frankly, it was the moment that my daughter was born, I literally got the phone call that, hey, you know, we want to offer you the role.
3: The same day.
0: Bell. Yeah, exactly the same day. Yeah.
3: I don't know if you believe in fate, but there was something going on that day.
0: I mean, of course I do.
3: That's incredible.
0: It was a really special time. Changed my life. Changed my daughter's life, you know.
3: What did that mean to you professionally then when that show became such an iconic series and such a success and everyone knew your name and your face and you weren't this close anymore, you were there.
0: Yeah.
3: What did that mean as you went forward in your career?
0: You know, it just restored my faith, man. Like, that's bottom line, you know what I mean? It's really easy to sort of have no faith, but when stuff's really tough and you just, you know, should I give up or shouldn't I? Mm. Don't give up. As bleak as it's my, and honestly, that story, you couldn't get any more bleak than that. You know what I mean? Like, I have a child coming, I'm broke, I'm living in America, in New York City. And then, you know, there it came. So it meant a lot to me. It was a life changer. It changed my life financially, obviously, but it really did catapult my career into essentially, you know, what I'm still dining off that life changing moment.
7: Right. I mean, why work harder than you should?
3: Whether you're talking about The Office or Mandela.
8: A just shall in the whole of South Africa.
3: Luther, of course, and all these amazing series and going to the Marvel Cinematic Universe and getting all these opportunities. Talk about Night and Day, where you couldn't find a job. And now all of a sudden it's like, we want you to be in all these Marvel movies.
0: Yeah.
3: It's got to be sort of a head trip to say, I can sort of have my choice now of things that I want to do.
0: Definitely, yeah. Someone asked me the other day, like, do you still audition? And I was like, no. Like, it was like an arrogant moment. I was just like, no, I don't audition ever, you know. It's a very, very different scenario now.
3: Have you ever had a chance to tell De Niro how he inspired you?
0: You know what? No.
3: Oh, we got to make that happen.
0: I know. I mean, I've said it in so many interviews, and I was like, well, I'm going to meet De Niro. And I'm like, dude, you actually inspired me. You know, he had an office down in
3: Tribeca. Yeah.
0: I literally fanboyed out one day and just went to his office. And I think I had read in the stage that he was the stage newspaper, that he was holding auditions for a Bronx Tale. It was his film he was directing.
3: Yeah,
0: and I was like, I got to be in this. You know what I mean? I got to find a way to be in it. And so I show up and I said, oh, I've got an audition at the front desk. And they're like, he goes, yeah, go up to the next floor. So now I know I'm blagging this, right? I'm like, wow, I'm going up to the next floor. This must be where Bob De Niro is. And this woman comes out and she's like, hi, who are you? I said, oh, my name's Idris. Here's my resume. She's like, how did you get in this building? I said, oh, I'm auditioning for A Bronx Tale. She's like, honey, we already did the auditions. I'm just curious to know how you got in here. Ooh. I was like, well, I just did some research and I hustled it. She's like, wow, you got some nuts on you, boy. I tell you, I have to. Okay, I'll take your resume, but we don't have any more auditions.
3: Wow.
0: See you later.
3: Wow.
0: True story.
3: Wow.
0: And I was like, okay.
3: It would be fun if we went down there right now and did that again. I'm here to see Bob.
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2: Elba also is an accomplished DJ who has booked Coachella twice and one royal wedding. His other passion started as a side hustle long before acting paid the bills.
0: You play a song and there's 5,000 people, hands in the air. That energy, you can't get that in films. You can get that maybe in theater, but it's not as reactive. When it's working, it's incredible. Mind you, when it's not working, jeez.
3: Like, do you even have nights like that? Even though they go, oh, Idris Elba's here, that's great.
0: I think I always have nights like that. My team would be like, you're too hard on yourself. I'm like, no, I just didn't hit it. I didn't hit it how I need to.
3: Yeah. That's how you keep it sharp, though.
0: 100%.
3: That's how you keep it sharp.
0: 100%.
3: I just feel like listening to your journey at moments like this, when you're out celebrating this big Netflix movie you had, you must have a moment of pause and go, man, I worked for this. You know, I came a long way, not just from New York City, but going back to your hometown and working in that Ford plant.
0: Mm.
3: Do you pause and think, man, I've hustled my way pretty far here?
0: Yes, I do. There's no doubt about that. But, you know, I still feel like I've got so much to offer. You know what I mean? I still feel like that guy that's sort of waking up in the van going, today's the day. I really do. You know what I mean? Like, it's not that I'm greedy or anything. It's just that I never really want to lose that sort of inquisitive, what can I do? What can I offer? How can I sharpen? How can I achieve? I never want to lose that.
3: And next up, Luther goes to Hawaii. I can't wait to see it.
0: Hawaii, Jamaica.
3: Yeah, just somewhere warm with palm trees, right?
0: Yes, 100%.
3: Thank you, man.
0: Thank you very much.
3: Appreciate it.
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3: I had the tea waiting for us.
16: That was very thoughtful of you.
3: And I bought out the restaurant.
16: So we could have a really private conversation.
3: Exactly. Yeah.
2: With another glitzy award season behind her, Michelle Williams is happy to be back home in New York.
17: You've been a New Yorker for a long time.
18: Something about this place, I just can't really imagine ever leaving it.
2: The 42-year-old is fresh off of a fifth career Oscar nomination for her starring role in The Fablemans, a semi-autobiographical film about Steven Spielberg's childhood, in which she plays the director's mother, Mitzi.
19: You do what your heart says you have to. So you don't owe anyone your life.
17: Did you feel it in the moment when you were making it that this is something special?
18: Well, it felt special to me. I mean, the moment that I read the script and just saw, like, this gorgeous, gorgeous story with these, like, big, beautiful scenes and the enormity of Steven's heart and his life experience with the collaboration between himself and Tony Kushner on this, on the dialogue, I knew it was really special. I mean, it's just like the most gorgeous script ever. So I had a sense of what it could be. And then, like, and then the work begins. And then it's the, like, okay, how do I live up to that? My strongest feeling was, all right, this thing, like, the script is so beautiful. It's flawless. It exists. You just have to jump up and be able to meet it. Like, you just have to, like, it's a high bar, and you have to hope you can jump up and catch it.
17: Mm. Did you feel any relationship to Mitzi as a mother of three yourself? Like, I hope to be this way for my kids. I sort of watching, yeah. I sort of had yeah. some of that. Like, am I like that? I want to be that way. You know, did you feel any of that as a mother?
18: I still think about, like, the spirit of Mitzi as a mother. I still think about, you know, she raised four children, and all four of them adore her. And she gave them what children really want, which is attention and the ability to play.
17: It was very poignant to read and to see how strongly Steven felt, for obvious reasons, as a story yeah. sort of about his family, and that when he saw you first as Mitzi, he just broke down in tears. Mm-hmm. Did that feel like a responsibility to Steven to get that right, because you're sort of carrying his family story along?
18: Yeah, for sure. I mean, when I, you know, that first day when he broke down, my heart went out to him, and I wanted to offer him comfort. And inside, I'm thinking, "Oh, thank God! Like, it's working. Like, whatever right. it is, like, we're in a good starting place."
2: For her next project, Williams returns to the professional place where she feels most at home: independent film.
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2: In Showing Up, Williams plays a sculptor on deadline for a show, but distracted by the mundane challenges of daily life. It is her fourth movie with director Kelly Reichardt, dating back to their acclaimed 2008 film, Wendy and Lucy.
17: Is it true that at this point she calls and says, "I'm working on something," and you just cut her off and say yes?
18: Yeah.
17: You just do it, really, without seeing the script or anything like that? You're just in at
18: yeah,
17: this
18: Yeah, that's
17: point.
18: What happened this time.
17: That's
18: she
17: amazing.
18: She called and said, you know, "I've got something for us." And we got off the phone, and I said to my husband, "Well, I've got a job, and sounds like we're going to Portland, and I think it'll be in the spring." And, you know, and then a few days later, the script arrives. But, you know, it just makes your life feel, like, long when you can work with your friends and stay in touch with them artistically and emotionally. It makes your life feel long and supple, and I hope that we have, like, many, many points of return over the next 15 years.
17: That's a rare relationship, though, is it not?
18: Yeah,
17: I mean,
18: really
17: there aren't that
18: is.
17: Many
18: it's
17: of those in your
18: it,
17: business,
18: you know,
17: right, where you just say, let's jump together and see what happens?
18: I know, it really is. It really amazes me, because truly, like, just to make one of those movies with her was beyond my wildest dreams. It occurred to me when she offered me this movie, I thought, like, this is going to be, like, the headline of my obituary, like, that we, that I was, like, a contributor to the Kelly Reichardt body of work, because she's become acknowledged as, you know, not just an important American filmmaker, but an important international filmmaker.
17: Is this the kind of movie you like the most to make? I mean, you've done everything. You've done huge budget movies, and you've done art movies and everything else. You just feel very comfortable in this arena with this director. Is that fair to say?
18: Well, it feels like very true to my heart and to why I even wanted to act in the first place. I really just wanted to make independent cinema. I wanted to make a home for myself and a life for myself and my family in independent cinema. That was my, that was like what I had in my eye. You know, that was like my, it was my dream. And so to have branched out and sort of made bigger movies and to be comfortable in that arena also was a really big deal for me and took a lot of sort of work to like expand the space that I could allow myself to fill. But these movies feel like where my heart is.
2: Off screen, William's heart is in Brooklyn, where she lives with her husband, director Thomas Kail of Hamilton fame, and their children, a world away from rural Kalispell, Montana, where her own story began.
17: I'm sure growing up in Montana, Hollywood seemed like it was a different planet. So when did you start dreaming about being an actor? Where did that come from in that childhood of yours?
18: It was when we lived in Montana, I probably thought that like people lived in the TV set. And so I really didn't have like any concept of that that was a job or like something that people did. And then at a certain point we moved to San Diego, and that's when, you know, San Diego's close to Los Angeles, and there were just other kids that were acting. I don't really know how to describe it. It was just something that I kind of got swept up in without really being super intentional about it. It was just something that other people were doing, and then suddenly I was one of the people that was doing it, and no real rhyme or reason, like no
17: school nobody plays, in my anything like
18: yeah,
17: that.
18: Like school plays, yeah, and yeah. But nobody in my family had any connections to Los Angeles or the film industry, and all of a sudden I was just like a kid in a carpool that was sort of going up and back and forth for these auditions.
17: And you did pretty well. You got some parts.
18: Eventually.
17: Not at the beginning.
18: I auditioned for 2 years in the beginning without ever getting a job.
17: Oh, is that right?
18: And that was auditioning regularly. I mean, I was constantly going up and back for commercial auditions, TV show auditions, but I never got a single one. So I don't really know why they kept sticking me there.
2: But she kept at it with small parts, including a role on Baywatch. Her big break came at 16, when she was cast on the hit teen drama Dawson's Creek.
20: Dawson, you just try too hard. You're overzealous.
21: It's my downfall.
17: I love how even recently you've been talking about the foundation that that gave you,
18: grams.
17: And the people you worked with and your grams, and how you draw a line through everything back

0: to get to work on time. It taught me how to prepare at night for the next day. It taught me sort of like the basics of how to take care of myself in a way that we were in like a very sleepy southern town. And the crew really felt like they looked out for us. They knew how young we were. And they kind of put like bumpers around us, you know, just made sure that we were safe and taken care of.
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7: Soon after Dawson's Creek ended, Williams landed the role that would change her life in Brokeback Mountain, alongside Anne Hathaway, Jake Gyllenhaal, and the late Heath Ledger, who would become the father of her daughter.
8: What was that time in your life like? It was huge for you, personally and professionally, but just to be a part of something that really had such an impact on the culture.
0: Yeah, so hugely. And continues, you know, I think that was such a big experience, I mean, in so many ways, but it was really, I mean, I sort of was on the side of it. I was watching, you know, how men reacted and how they would relate to Heath and Jake when the emotion that they held finally being able to see themselves on screen. And so to be part of something that felt like that wasn't just a movie. That was, a profound moment. I don't know what you would call it. Like, just, it's not even political. It's just on a, like, on a human level. So to be a part of a movie that sort of transcends the film and, you know, speaks to people in such a deep way.
8: And then the four of you sort of find yourself at the Oscars and all these things are changing in your life. I mean, to step into that world really for the first time, I think it's fair to say, what did that do to your life? I mean, it had a big impact on a lot of people's lives outside of yours, but what did it mean to yours?
0: Oh, it was such a shock. I mean, like, you know, I was on Baywatch, so those two things, I don't know, they go together. But it was wonderful, you know. We had a part of this, you know, important movie, and we had a beautiful, healthy little baby, and it was a great moment in time.
8: And then from there, you go on in your career, doors sort of open and you get all these opportunities. So was that a fun time for you to sort of just look at the world and read scripts and be in demand a little bit after
0: I don't
8: that?
0: Know. I think it was really unnerving, you know, sort of after that, like, well, what do you do? What do you do next? I'd never felt like people, I never really had attention on me before in that kind of a way. And I think, you know, well, now it feels like, people are watching. What if I make a mistake? That's really scary. What would happen to me? So I think I felt a little bit frozen for a moment.
7: That feeling didn't last long. Williams went on to earn Oscar nominations for Blue Valentine, My Week with Marilyn, and Manchester by the Sea, and won an Emmy and a Golden Globe for her performance in the series Fosse Verdon.
8: But it does feel like you you made smart decisions along the way. Is there a strategy to that

0: for you, or you just say, I like that director, I want to work with her or with him?
1: Yeah, it's very instinctive. It's like a reaction that happens between you and a piece of material, or it doesn't. Mm. What about this is going to actually work on me and expand me as a person, as a mother?
0: Which raises the question, what's next for you?
1: Who knows? What's still
0: out there? Is there more, is there directing? Is there, feels like the world's open to you and you're always open to whatever's thrown at you, it seems like.
1: I am. I like to be surprised. Like, I like to sort of not know what's next and then to sort of be struck by the feeling of, oh, this is it.
0: You like to be a little scared or not know what's around the corner?
1: Yeah, I do. I like to not know.
0: Yeah. Well, it seems to be working for you.
1: It's so far so good.
0: Well, thank you so much, Michelle. It's great to talk to you.
1: Thank you so much.
0: Thank you.
1: Such a pleasure.
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0: Last time I interviewed you, we were on Zoom, and
1: yeah.
0: I was literally in my garage.
1: And I was home. This is so much fancier. I actually like connecting with people. I like being a part of the world.
4: Kate Hudson is stepping back into the world in style.
5: Look at this pool. I think I'll go for a swim. Maybe I'll lay out for a bit.
1: Being back doing comedy, this is where I'm happiest.
4: In Glass Onion, the follow-up to the hit 2019 whodunit Knives Out, written and directed again by Rian Johnson, Hudson plays a hilariously self-absorbed former model named Birdie J.
0: So obviously you're a fan of the first movie. I think most of us were. So when the phone rings or the email comes in that says, hey, Kate, they're interested in you for the next one.
1: Yeah.
0: Your reaction is?
1: Oh, I hope I get this part. I mean, I hope it's me. Usually there's the short list, you know, of like people write for parts. You hear about it. I was on that short list. He wanted to meet with me. And I remember reading it for the first time, Birdie J. And I was like, oh, man, come on. Put me in, coach. Like, this is right up my alley. And again, going back to his writing, I read so much comedy. And, like, it's always somehow comedies, like, they read a lot like sketches. You know, they're like situational comedy. Like, the device is funny. The situation is funny. But when you get a writer who knows how to write a character that earns the laugh, it's like a dream for, I think, anybody who loves to play comedic roles. And so I just kind of, you know, chanted a little bit, prayed to God, and went in and tried to charm the pants off of Rian. And it worked.
0: Clearly it worked.
5: Hello. Oh, my God. We can't hug, right? No. I mean, can we?
0: There's something very familiar about Birdie J. She's not a person.
1: Yeah.
0: But she's sort of a archetype of a kind of person.
1: She's a thing. She chooses to show up in a room to be seen. She chooses to open her mouth when she probably shouldn't. Say things to be seen.
5: So cute. You really try. I like that. You really make an effort.
6: Well, I figured. Grease.
0: The cast, just, oh my gosh. You go around that dining room table, and you're just so excited that each of you is at the table. Catherine Hahn.
7: Are we even going to talk about the elephant in the room? Am I the elephant?
1: Yeah, you're the elephant.
7: You're not that bad.
1: And Catherine and I to be reunited like that was honestly like one of the great joys of this experience for me, because she and I on How to Lose a Guy in 10 days just fell in love with each other. We just loved each other so much.
5: Hi.
7: Good morning, sunshine.
1: To see her career and how far she's come and how much like wisdom she now brings to her work, you know, from where we both started.
0: It was 20 years ago.
1: Yeah. Oh my God.
0: Does that feel like...
1: I would say that goes fast, but it feels like five lifetimes ago.
0: Like,
5: why does this always happen to me?
0: So to come back here, did you have the same old relationship and the jokes and it was all still
1: there? Yes, which is the best feeling because you don't want people to change. You want them to grow, but not like change the essence of who they are. And I think we're both like...
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4: When she's not acting, the 43-year-old Hudson stays in motion with her successful activewear company, among others.
18: So today we're in the design studio.
0: You're running Fabletics. You've got vodka.
1: I've got vodka.
0: You've got In Bloom.
1: Mm-hmm. I've got three companies. I do a lot. I get so bored. Like, there's no way I could just sit and wait like 6 months to make another movie. I have to be doing something.
0: Right.
1: And I'm also quite linear. Like, I go back and forth. Like, I have my weird creative artistic times where I like have to like throw everybody out and I got to get weird and, you know. And then I have moments where I'm like, I just want to like be administrative and like organize files. I want to like get my linear brain going. And that I think is where the business side came in. Like it started with just wanting to, before it was like everyone was like growing some kind of company, I wanted to be in fashion. I saw this idea. Everyone was like, it's a little risky. It's, you know, not like a normal endorsement. It's, you know, it was like I'm investing in a company for leggings that's, you know, affordable clothing for women. And I was like, this is awesome. I get to talk about something I'm passionate about. I get to learn about this business. I had no idea that the success of the company would be what it was. And then the learning curve came. And then I got really in. I like the business aspect of it. It's not easy. It's hard and it's a grind, but it's there's something about it. I like the grind. Like, I like the winning part of growing a company that means something to you, that has, like, purpose. I enjoy that.
0: It sounds like the answer to this question is no, but is there any world where you just run your businesses and you say,
1: no,
0: the acting part of my life is over?
1: No, never, never. It'll be the opposite for me. For me, it'll be, like, I think that part, I think that as I get older, I want to just read more. I want to write more. I want to sing.
0: You mentioned that a few times in public. This is happening.
1: Well,
0: here we
1: happening.
0: Go.
1: It's just happening.
0: So
1: now.
0: What do we? Yeah. We've got an album coming.
1: I have an album. I've been making an album. That's what came for COVID for me. That sort of out of that was like, okay, I'm making a record. And actually, the way it happened was it started with me just saying, you know what, I need to sing more. I was so terrified of singing in front of people, and I was over it. I don't like being fearful, and so I was like, okay, if someone asks me to sing, I'm just going to say yes. I'm just going to say. So I got into the parent band at my school. But the parent band, they asked me, they're like, will you come sing a song with the parent band? I was like, oh, I said I'd say yes. So, yeah. But the parent band is like all Grammy award winning, like musicians and producers. But they really like, they were like, Kate, you need to make a record. Like you, then Linda Perry, she's a songwriter. She did What's Going On, Four Non Blondes, but she's very, very, very prolific, like kind of a hit maker, right? Like writes the most amazing songs. And she cold called me and was like, why aren't you making a record? And I said, because I don't know. I don't have the structure. I don't have the time. I don't have the, and she goes, no. And she said, come into my studio. And I sat in her studio. She made me sing a song that she had written. And then she sat me down. She's like, we're making a record. You got to do it. Put your fall aside. We're going to write. And she goes, you write music? I go, yeah. She's like, all right, we're going to write together. So we wrote. And me, Danny, and Linda sat for 2 months and wrote 25 songs.
0: Wow.
1: And then so it's been just from then, it's just like kind of no expectation, just like a love for songwriting. It was all the emotion needed to just pour out. It did. It's there. You'll hear it. I also think like, for my kids, they know I sing every day. I write music. Even for them to see that at this time in my life, I don't care. I just have to do it. And I hope it's as warmly received as I have cared for it, you know, because it's just a labor of love. I mean, that's all it is. And if it means that then I have this pivot and I'm playing shows and I'm doing things like that, I would love it. But I have no expectation for, like, there's no calculated move. I just want to put music in the world.
0: People love you. You have goodwill. They're going to root for you. I'm going to root for
1: this
0: you.
1: This is good. Okay,
0: yeah, we'll start
1: great.
0: There.
1: You'll like one song, at least.
4: Staying busy helps the mother of three to cope with her son Ryder's recent move across the country to college. But she has found a support group with friends Gwyneth Paltrow and Reese Witherspoon.
1: My girlfriend Gwyneth, our kids were in school together. We both have that moment together when we like look at each other. We're like, how you doing? Because we experienced it at the same time. And Reese, all three of us ladies, all of our kids went to college at the same time. It's so hard. I mean, he's in the city, so it's great because when I'm here, I get to see him and we hang out and he's loving the city. I mean, and the first 2 weeks of school, he wrote me. He's like, Mom, you lost me for 4 years. Like,
0: oh,
1: I'm here.
0: Good.
1: I'm in it. I love it here. And I was like, oh, all you want is your kid to thrive and, like, be happy and feel good in his skin. And he's such a great person. Ryder's always been that way. Ryder's the best. He's good human. He's super talented. He's really smart. He's very, like, perfectly self-deprecating. He's got that great sense of humor that will get him through life. But, man, when I'm in L.A. and I go to the coffee machine in the morning and I don't hear his voice, it's a big one. I didn't think it would hit me so hard.
0: You raised a great kid who can go all the way across the country and thrive on his own.
1: That's right.
0: You did
1: and That's, I hope, yeah. I feel that in him. And I think the other thing, too, is, like, someone said to me, because I was having a moment, he was talking about, I don't know, you know, the second he was 18, he, like, got a tattoo, and then he was talking about motorcycles and things, and I was like, oh, my God. And this woman said, faith, not fear. Mm. Faith, not fear. And that's become my mantra. Like, because I am such a high anxiety mother. I have this, like, floating mother anxiety through life. Like, where's Bing? Where's Ronnie? What's, you know, like, I'm like, you know, want all my baby cubs. Yes. Like, faith, not fear. That's my new motto.
0: I love that. I'm glad he's doing so well.
1: He's doing great. He's going to be a part of this weird world that I'm in for sure.
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16: Healing people. Nothing feels better than that.
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19: In the AMC series Mayfair Witches, she plays Dr. Rowan Fielding, a neurosurgeon who learns she is the latest in a dynasty of powerful witches.
16: Do all the Mayfairs have gifts?
20: We shot in some of the old houses in New Orleans, yeah, which are beautiful. It captured perfectly the feeling of New Orleans, the creepiness of the books.
0: Did you know anything about these stories when you were handed the script?
20: I didn't actually. I hadn't read Anne Rice growing up. She had this incredible imagination, and she would delve into sort of the darker aspects of human nature in this very entertaining way.
0: Do you like doing those kind of supernatural horror, I guess you could call it, some combination of those two?
20: I do. I've never expected to do the kinds of things that I've been able to do and work with visual effects and these fantasy stories that really makes it fun and you can go crazy with the characters and really, really push it.
19: The 36-year-old Daddario has been pushing boundaries since she was a kid growing up in New York City. The daughter of two prominent attorneys, Alex, as she is known, opted out of the family business somewhere around the age of 10 after joining a friend at drama class.
20: We had to think of something sad and cry. I, you know, had no idea how to do that. My friend was crying about, she had tried to teach her hamster to swim.
0: Oh, no.
20: Yeah, it didn't end well.
0: Oh, no.
20: And she broke down.
0: I shouldn't laugh. But
20: I know, no, it's not funny. And I will never forget, I was like, oh, my goodness. You can take a moment from your real life, something that is, even at a young age, I realized that there was something therapeutic, I think, in that. So I got really into it. Then there were, like, agents that came to the acting class, and they wanted me to do commercials.
0: And so began your hand modeling career for
20: That's
0: Barbie.
20: Right. That's right. Totally hot, totally cool. I was hired as the hand model because they thought I was too old. I was maybe big for 11 or something.
0: Already aging out of parts at 12.
20: I know.
0: I mean, come on.
20: But I was trying so hard to get my face in the shot. When you're a kid, everyone's so nice to you. As an adult, you know, people are like, stop doing that. As a kid, they're like, are you comfortable in that position? Like, they knew what I was doing. And I had a nanny at the time who I believe ended up finishing the hand modeling job for me. They sent me home. I ended up getting fired.
6: Oh, you got fired from your first
20: game. Well, I didn't know I was fired, but I was.
6: They politely asked you to leave.
20: They said, it's late. Go to bed.
6: So yeah. As this progresses, you do more commercials, and you're kind of getting mm-hmm. more serious about it. Mm-hmm. What is your family saying? Because this is new in your family, I take it, right? Were they supportive of it, or do they think maybe this is a phase for you? Or?
20: You know, people ask me that all the time. They weren't not supportive. I think they were supportive of all my extracurricular activities. I was ice skating and playing sports and all kinds of stuff. You know, and my parents worked a lot, and there were three of us. So I think they were glad that I was happy doing this extracurricular activity. They were very supportive in that way. And then as I got older, it started to affect my schooling, which I think was confusing.
6: Right.
20: But I wouldn't say that they were, you know, they certainly weren't stage parents. But there was actually, I have to say, everything that I did in this business, I did, it was my own decision. I was never led into it. I was never encouraged one way or the other because I had to make hard decisions about school. And it was tough, but it just showed me that I really, really wanted to do this because I was making decisions that weren't typical.
6: And so when then does it become, this is what I'm doing? Like, this can actually be a career. It's a way I can make money and pay a rent.
20: When I was 16, I booked a soap opera.
6: All My Children.
21: Money does not buy happiness.
22: No, it just buys you all the beer you can drink, which I guess to you is happiness.
20: And they did sign me to a contract that I ended up getting let go of after a year. Certainly between getting fired from the soap at 17 and booking my first big movie at 22, there were many tears and, you know, I'm quitting, I can't do this.
19: But Daddario hung in, then broke out, playing Annabeth Chase in two film adaptations of the popular Percy Jackson books.
23: Stand up and fight, hero.
20: I hope that the producers and the director, Chris Columbus, know how grateful I am to them because I know they fought for me and they saw something in me and they plucked me out of obscurity. And I even think that Chris said, you know, something like, he was like, there's this crappy little tape and it wasn't filmed well, but your eye is off the screen. And, you know, they called me in for a screen test based off of my tape and gave me the job. And yeah, it completely changed my life. It was a big movie, but it wasn't like I was an overnight star. But for me, it made an incredible difference in my career and the opportunities I had.
19: The success of the Percy Jackson films led to roles for Daddario in big budget movies like Texas Chainsaw 3D.
22: They're after me.
19: The 2015 thriller San Andreas, where she starred with Dwayne The Rock Johnson.
22: Get down! Get down!
19: And 2 years later, opposite Zac Efron in the kitschy film reboot of Baywatch.
24: You are trying way too hard.
25: Trying's the best part.
20: Baywatch didn't work, and that's not a secret, but it was still huge for me because I was booking jobs off of just booking that job before right. It even came out, which usually everyone in Hollywood waits to see how something does. But it made a big difference for me.
6: Now you've done those big budget movies, you've done all that stuff. What are you thinking post Baywatch about, like, do I need to do something darker or something heavier or something more serious?
20: I started trying to do very different things, yeah. And I was interested in just trying, having a different experience. And, you know, it was part of my learning curve, too, about what works. And because there's all these different business models for making film and television and who's in charge. And so I learned a lot about the studio system versus independent filmmaking and how to get financing. And there would be films I started to do that we were getting financing as we were going along some of the time. You just could tell something was going on that right. I had never really experienced starting my career doing all of these studio films. And I always just tried to focus on the art and on acting and on, you know, that aspect of it. But I also was, you know, picking.
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12: Alexandra Daddario has proven she can do much more than summer blockbusters, earning acclaim for her performances in True Detective, American Horror Story Hotel, and season one of the recent HBO sensation, The White Lotus, a dream job she told her agents she had to have.
25: I really want to get a job.
26: No, why would you do that?
25: They were like, we're doing everything possible to get you this job. It was a very, very good job, yeah. And especially being in Hawaii. And sure, you have no idea what something's going to do. And at that point, I was having issues in my career with what do I want to do next and my limited opportunities as far as what I wanted to do and what was actually coming in and the auditions I was able to get. Then the pandemic hit, and I wasn't thinking so much about career strategy. At the time, I was just like, that sounds great. Good people, it's Hawaii, it'll be great. And then it ended up being sort of everything I had been looking for.
0: Why do you think, Alex, it so registered with people? It became such a thing. And did you see it last night? Oh my God, can you believe what happened? There's something about every one of those characters was compelling, I think.
25: It wasn't an easy show to watch, but you also loved watching it. Yes. And combining the humor with the weird and with this social commentary, I think it you know, you couldn't keep your eyes off of it. And it had great music, and the actors were all great, and Mike really knows how to capture a moment.
26: I think I made a mistake.
27: What's a mistake?
26: The mistake is getting married.
12: Daddario earned an Emmy nomination playing a newlywed on a nightmare honeymoon in Hawaii.
0: What did you like about your character? Who, as I said, we became close with as viewers, we sympathized with her, we felt what she was going through. What did you like about her?
25: I really saw in that character someone who, she was sort of helpless. And I think I was able to draw a little bit from myself and some aspects of trying to always make it's going to be okay and getting carried away with things. And also I think her character, she's sort of innocent in a way. She had an idea of how things were going to be. And I think I can do that sometimes. And I think that's caused me some success and caused me some failure. I mean, the fantasy of things are what caused me to, you know, empty out my bank account and move to LA at 22 with no college degree and say, I'm going to go make it. So it can be beneficial, but it can also be detrimental, as we see in The White Lotus. I think she has a fantasy of how things are going to be with this man in her life. And she's realizing as she's going along that that's just not, it's not what she thought it was going to be. And for some reason on this honeymoon is when it really all comes to a head. And I was really fascinated by that idea of our fantasy and then how we've sort of tricked ourselves into going along with something that's not really good for us.
0: And it's crushing to watch because she's a week into her marriage and she realizes, oh my gosh, this is what it's going to be the rest of my life.
25: And she makes her decision to stay because
0: yeah.
25: It's too hard to think of the alternative. She's still having a fantasy, even though she knows in her heart, she's still at the end holding on to this idea that it's all going to be okay and she can change it. And there's something so heartbreaking to that and relatable for me.
19: Daddario wrote a happy ending to her own real-life love story.
6: You also had some great news over the pandemic in that you met and married your husband. Congratulations.
25: Yes.
6: What's that been like for you?
25: It's been great. He's a wonderful man, but I've always wanted to be a mom and be married.
6: And you guys bumped into each other right on the streets, right out here somewhere.
25: That's right. Or some version of that. I mean, I told Vogue that, you know, and you called me out. You said, that sounds like a Nora Ephron movie. Mm-hmm. I did add a little romantic twist to our meeting, but we did actually have our first date right next door. And then on our second date, I brought my dog, and the dog wandered into the kitchen, and the people working in the kitchen just sort of were like, oh, hey, here's your dog.
6: So it really is a Nora Ephron movie, the dog wandering into the kitchen.
25: Well, that did happen, yes.
6: Okay, we'll take that.
25: That part did
6: happen. We'll take that part of it.
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19: Austin Butler is living the kind of rare moment actors dream about.
14: Austin, all the way down.
19: Already the winner of a Golden Globe for his turn as the King of Rock and Roll, Butler now is nominated for the ultimate prize.
15: We're lost in a cloud with too much rain.
17: I always had these dreams, and there were many moments in my life where it didn't feel like it was possible, you know, where you kind of end up in a certain lane and you don't get the opportunities that you really want to challenge yourself or whatever those things are. And so to now be here, as we were just saying, to look back and kind of take a breath and be able to see, you know, my life retrospectively and go, wow, this is actually happening. This is real. It's really... I just feel very humbled and grateful.
19: With the look, the voice, and even a little of that swagger, Butler had Elvis on his mind long before director Baz Luhrmann called.
6: Were you singing along to Blue Christmas or something?
17: Yeah, it was Blue Christmas.
6: Yeah.
17: Which was, and I just happened to, I think we have a similar timbre of voice. Then I got a call from my agent that Baz was making the movie, and that was one of those moments where the hairs stand up on your arms and you think, okay, the stars are aligning a little too clearly right now, so let's just throw all our chips on the table and give it everything that I have.
15: You ain't nothing but a hound dog.
19: The film, nominated for 8 Academy Awards, reveals the man behind the showman, an often tortured performer coping with overwhelming sudden fame while battling drugs and butting heads with his manager, Colonel Tom Parker, played by Tom Hanks.
18: I am a promoter. That is what I do.
28: And I'm Elvis Presley. That's what I do.
17: I mean, it's the role of a lifetime, you know, and you kind of know that when you read the script or even just the idea of getting to explore the life of somebody who had the life that Elvis had, and it has either been so misunderstood and is now simply a Halloween costume for people, or he's idolized to a level where he becomes larger than life. So for me, it was just really fascinating to strip all that away and find the human being that is at the core of all that, you know, what is his soul? And also just how dynamic he was, the fact that he moved in the way that he did and sang in the way that he did. There were many times it felt impossible, and I didn't feel like I was enough. And moments where I didn't believe that I could actually do it. And those are moments that, looking at Baz and seeing that he believed in me, I owe him so much for that, because there was many moments where I thought, you know, especially in the preparation process, where about a month after I got cast and we were down in Nashville and Memphis, and I felt sort of like an imposter, you know? Mm. And I kept waiting for somebody to look at me and go, you don't belong here, get out of here, you know? And Baz had this faith in me. And then as we got closer and closer, it started to build, and I started to just feel the life more. And then it became the most exhilarating thing. And so I think I kind of knew at the very beginning that if I could get through it and could survive somehow, that I would come out the other side a different person.
0: You were a shy kid. Mm. So how did you end up breaking through that in the end and saying, oh, I can do this, I can command a crowd?
17: Part of it was learning that Elvis was very shy. And that was liberating to me to learn that when he first started playing the guitar, he would turn off the lights in the house and ask people to turn around. So he would play, but he wouldn't want them to watch him. Mm. And so even when you watch, you know, Elvis on tour in 72, and he's talking about his stage fright. All the way through his career, he had that stage fright because he cared so much. And but then he also spoke of how once he got into the first couple songs and felt the rapport of the audience, that then the fear sort of subsided, and then he was liberated. And so that was freeing for me to know that even Elvis felt fear.
2: It goes something like this.
0: Do you remember the first time you looked in the mirror and saw Elvis with the hair and the makeup and the wardrobe and all of it? Do you remember that moment?
17: Yeah, I mean, I remember the entire process. We had more hair and makeup tests than I think most people have ever done on a film, because that's the way Baz is, where we had just months and months of just trying things. We would try on a nose, and we tried tons of prosthetics and then no prosthetics, and then we kind of kept going back and forth trying to figure it out. And I was in the room by myself, and it was the moment before I was walking out on stage, and I was so nervous. And then I looked in the mirror, and it was like I was seeing Elvis giving me a pep talk, because I'm seeing that face in the mirror saying, you know, yes, this is terrifying, but you know, that's exactly what Elvis was feeling in that moment, was his career was on the line. And that's exactly how I felt. So that was the moment, was looking into the mirror, and it was surreal.
13: The acclaim Elvis has received is bittersweet for Butler, who grew close to Presley's daughter, Lisa Marie, before her death in January.
17: I remember the moment they were first going to watch the film. I had never been more nervous for anybody to see anything that I'd ever done. And I really thought it could go either way. And then when Baz read me Priscilla's email, I just burst into tears, because it was I felt so much responsibility to them and for their family and for Elvis's legacy. And then when I finally got to meet Lisa Marie, because we didn't meet until we screened the film at Graceland. And then, because the film resonated with her in that way, suddenly now is this moment where we're standing in front of each other and we're looking into each other's eyes. And I felt so much love for her through him in that whole process, that I've never felt closer to somebody quicker than I felt with her. Mm. And then she was just the most incredible woman I've ever met, and just so, so incredibly honest and loving. Yeah, it's so... I mean, I've said it in these exact words, but it's just very bittersweet right now. Because it's... I just wish that she was here to celebrate with us. I'm so grateful that everybody has received the story in the way that they have, and to get recognition for their family, you know, and for her dad, who I know it weighed on her a lot how misunderstood he was, and so to be a part of that, I just feel so endlessly.
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14: Butler's road to Hollywood began not far away in Anaheim, California, where he was raised with his older sister.
0: How did you find your way to acting?
17: When I look back at it, I was so shy in public, but then I would do anything to make my mom laugh. Mm. And then I also loved watching movies. I watched tons of movies, and I didn't really like to hang out with other kids, so I spent a lot of time at home. I would, you know, recreate scenes for my mom. And so that really, I think, was the genesis of it all.
16: I'm James.
14: Butler's first major scenes outside of the family living room came as a teenager on Disney and Nickelodeon shows like Hannah Montana and Zoe 101.
17: I learned how to find my light and hit my mark and remember my lines.
0: Was there ever a moment, Austin, where you were like, maybe this just isn't going to work out?
17: Yeah, there were many times, many, many times. I'd really question it, but I didn't have a plan B. Hmm. I tested out of high school when I was 15. I didn't go to college. I've never had a real job. I didn't have another option, but I had a moment, especially after my mom passed away, where my whole world sort of shifted, and I started looking at material that I was working with and just going, it just feels so vapid right now. Mm. And is what I'm doing, does it matter at all? And is there, I was having trouble finding joy in it.
14: Butler found his joy all the way across the country on Broadway.
17: I came and worked in New York when I was 20 and just fell in love with theater.
14: He made his debut starring alongside Denzel Washington in The Iceman Cometh. And despite some understandable nerves, Butler quickly impressed his iconic co-star.
17: I memorized the entire 4-hour play, everyone's lines, and he's watching me the whole table read. I'm just going for it 100% the entire table read, and I think because he saw certain things in just how much I cared about it. Then he started to kind of take me under his wing, and he was very, very kind to me. But But getting to watch him in the rehearsal room was the most amazing, amazing experience.
6: And it wasn't just for being your partner in Iceman Cometh, but because he called Baz and said, this kid is really good. You got to give him a good look for Elvis.
17: I'm so grateful to him for that.
8: I think my mom, who I know is smiling down right now, Mama, I love you so much.
6: What do you think she's thinking as she watches what's happening to her son, what he's done in this last year?
17: I think she'd be very proud. And she sacrificed so much. She quit her job to drive me to auditions and drive me to acting class, and she'd wait outside and drive all the way back down to Orange County. And also, when she was in high school, she wanted to be an actor. And so I think I'm sort of getting to live this life for both of us in that way. And she was my best friend. And so I think she'd be happy.
6: Well, you've done her very proud. So
17: thank you.
6: Congratulations on everything. A lot of people
17: very
6: rooting for you
17: today.
6: No, well, listen.
9: We've had our Oprah moments.
6: No, I didn't. Jeez. I didn't mean for it. It just happened.
9: No, you're just you're so
6: thank
9: present.
6: You,
9: and
6: thank you, Austin. I really enjoyed it. So
9: thank
6: great to
9: so
6: talk
9: much.
6: To you.
9: So nice to
6: thank you.
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16: Visit your nearby Lowe's on Richmond Highway in Alexandria.
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0: you like how I decorated the room for us?
1: I'm so touched you did it.
0: I was here at 4 a.m. up in the rafters.
2: It really,
1: this doesn't happen overnight.
0: Just wanted to make you comfortable.
1: You have.
3: Hi, I'm Scott.
4: Over the last decade or so, Paul Rudd has made himself comfortable as a Marvel superhero.
3: Bringing him in. Sorry about this.
4: An unexpected career turn, perhaps, until he heard about his character.
0: What has it been like for you, Paul, to step into this Marvel world, which is amazing and so cool and great, but also intense from the fan side, and they have expectations about the characters? You've done a lot in your career, but starting in 2015, you went to like this totally different place. Have you enjoyed sort of being a part of that family?
2: I have. I really have. It's a honor and a cool thing to be a part of something that so many people care about, that they go see, that certainly has a history, and you're also part of a team. Like, I really like all of the other actors.
0: Were you surprised by the phone call you got 10 years ago to enter the Marvel Universe? I think people had like a preconceived notion of you're funny and you can do all these different kinds of things, but superhero, I think you've said, even for you, was like, oh, me?
2: Yeah, I mean, I wasn't expecting that. Call. You know, it was originally going to be directed by Edgar Wright, who's a friend of mine, and Edgar's films, and it seemed like, oh yeah, well, I love his movies, and we were friends, and I thought this would be cool, and I thought, oh, this seems fun, and also Ant-Man, that seems like one maybe people would buy me in more than Superman.
0: Thor, yeah.
2: They're definitely not buying me as Thor.
3: Yeah, I noticed.
4: The latest Ant-Man movie, Ant-Man and the Wasp, Quantumania, kicks off Phase 5 of the Marvel Cinematic Universe, a notoriously secretive franchise.
5: Where are we?
0: I want to stipulate for our audience, I have not seen the movie, not because I don't want to see the movie, because I can't see the movie, and you can't say much about the movie.
2: Yeah.
0: So what would you like to talk about?
2: The Fablemans.
5: It'll be our secret movie, just yours and mine.
2: We can talk about that.
0: Give Spielberg all the awards.
2: It's just a great movie. It's, you know, it's like the love of movie making. Yeah. We could talk about other movies. Have you seen anything recently you liked?
0: The Banshees of Inisherin. Did you catch that?
2: Caught it. Loved it.
0: Colin Farrell. Brendan Gleeson.
2: Barry Keoghan. I saw that. Give that guy the Oscar. Because, God, what a performance.
0: Top Gun Maverick?
2: A lot of fun. I don't know if I'd vote for it.
0: No?
2: They're all such great fighter pilots.
6: Having any fun yet?
2: We nailed this interview.
7: You're an interesting man, Scott Lang.
8: I don't know who you are, but you've made a big mistake, okay? I'm an Avenger.
0: Let's talk about where we find Ant-Man in this third film, to the extent you can tell me that.
2: It is after the events of Endgame. There was a 5-year gap. People turned to dust, and now they're back. And it's if you haven't seen Endgame, I just ruined a whole bunch of stuff for people watching this show. Oh, yeah, spoiler alert. It's picking up with now the character that I play, Scott Lang, thinks that, okay, finally, I can move forward now with my life and, you know, that doesn't happen exactly the way that he'd hoped or planned.
0: You have talked about getting ready for these movies. You talked to Chris Pratt about how to become kind of superhero fit.
2: Right.
0: And to paraphrase, I think it was eliminate all pleasure from your life in terms of eating and drinking and things like that. Did you have to do that again for number three?
2: I did. I never try and fall too far off of it because getting back to that is really hard. But I think I kind of fell off of it without me noticing. When you're in it, it's not bad. It's kind of challenging and fun, and you feel good. But it's also you think, all right, this is finite. I know I'm going to be doing this for the next 3 or 4 months, and then then I won't have to do it. But it's a lot, but it's not so bad when you're in it.
0: And you're doing it for a good reason, right? And then you pick it up. You're doing it for work, but then it becomes a part of your life, and you maintain it. So what I'm saying is,
2: presumably,
0: you look great.
2: Oh well, thank you. Thank you. I would like to get back into the swing of things a little more than I've been, but
0: we're in a break right now.
2: Well, I mean, as much as ish.
0: Yeah.
2: Ish. Yeah. Right. But it's not really a break. It's just because it then becomes a, oh God, what's more boring than an actor talking about his workout regimen?
0: See how it baited you into it,
2: you
0: too?
2: You suckered me in.
0: How many calories a day, Paul?
2: God. You know it's bad when you're weighing your chicken breast. I hate myself when I'm doing it. My Jesus. Oh, God. What have I become?
6: Momentum, right? Jump, tap.
9: I know how to do it, Dad.
6: Oh, do you?
0: Last time we talked a few years ago, you said your kids were maybe more aware of your career now because of Ant-Man. They used to walk by a movie theater and see a poster.
2: Yeah.
0: And say...
2: Well, you know, it's when my kids were very young.
0: Yeah.
2: And they don't really understand. You know, I'm not going to, you know, sit my kids down when they're three and say, you know, hold on. Well, I've got some DVDs to show you. So I didn't really even explain what
0: of
2: I
0: course.
2: Did.
0: Yeah.
2: My son, when he was about 4 or 5, went to a movie theater to see a movie with his friends. And there was a movie poster that I was on. It was in the lobby. So they all just thought that I worked at the movie theater, which I thought was very cute.
0: It's really cute.
2: A few years later, I think when he was 15, he finally put it all together.
4: A father of two, the 53-year-old Rudd has been a favorite face on movie posters since his breakout role in the 1995 classic Clueless.
0: It seems to me from the outside, you've kept who you are. What advice would you give to an actor who's trying to make it in your business?
2: I don't know. I mean, I think there's, as far as anyone's trying to make it in any business, there's no one way. I've certainly learned that there's all different ways, and you can eventually achieve your goals. And the way you achieve your goal, it's not going to happen the way you might think it would.
0: Right.
2: But I would say that the one thing that is important is to be polite, be on time, and be nice to people. I just think that is the way it should always be, no matter what you do. I've been certainly lucky enough to work with some of the most successful people in this industry who have had amazing careers. I mean, I'm doing it right now on Only Murders in the Building.
10: I'm good.
4: Rudd is a guest star on the upcoming third season of the Hulu murder mystery, playing alongside Steve Martin, Martin Short, Selena Gomez, and now...
11: I do think it could get a little bit better.
4: Academy Award-winning icon, Meryl Streep.
2: Martin Short and Steve Martin.
0: Yeah.
2: That's Mount Rushmore. I mean, truly hero worship. So to get to work with them was, I still kind of can't believe it. Selena, I adore. I've worked with her a couple times, and she's the greatest. And then when I heard Meryl Streep was on board, it just didn't seem real. It still doesn't seem real.
0: What is that set like? Is it the way we hope it is, which is funny and ad-lib?

0: close like that, I imagine. Do you still have, and this must be one of them, sort of like a pinch me thing, where you grew up watching these guys, you looked up to them, you worshipped them, as you said, and now they're taking their cues from you in a scene?
1: It's surreal doesn't even cover it. And it's, for one thing, like, to feel that way when you're acting with somebody. I mean, when the script is kind of there and you're acting, you're in a scene with somebody, it's a little easier to just kind of forget about it because you're in the scene and you're the character and you have a bit more freedom and you're a bit more relaxed, weirdly, to kind of interact with these people. It's when, you know, you're just kind of like hanging out in the green room, right, or whatever, like waiting as during a lighting setup and just, you know, talking and to just find myself sometimes in just regular conversation or, you know, a witness to, like what we were talking about, a comedy show happening, you know, spontaneously right in front of me between just these brilliant guys, you know, making jokes. It's a nonstop pinch me moment. I'm pinching myself.
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6: Good luck tonight.
7: Thanks.
6: Good luck is a curse in the theater.
7: I know that.
1: They say don't meet your heroes. I've met many of my heroes. I'd say almost all of them have exceeded my expectation. Mm. And I think if you want to have any kind of longevity, people don't want to be put down or anything like that. People want to work with people who are pleasant to be around. And if you are rude to people or belittle them or are a pain in the ass, once you stumble, you might not get another shot because people just think, oh, that person's a headache. So any actor I would say that was starting off, I would say, like, you know, you're not bigger than anybody else and you're not bigger than the project. Nobody cares about you. Don't buy the hype and just show up and do your job.
0: I'm so happy to hear you say that because it's my experience too. The people who have succeeded, the people with longevity, are not jerks. They're there for the team. They lift up people below them. They help them along.
1: Yeah.
0: And it's also, I think, they have the insecurity that they may have had has sort of fallen away, confident with who they are.
1: Right.
0: And they don't feel like they have to do that.
1: Yeah.
0: But you're right. I mean, we've seen it across industries where somebody slips up and nobody's there to catch them because of the way they've treated people, right?
1: Yeah.
0: It's a good way to be.
1: It's just a good way to be also in life. Life is so hard. Who wants to be around assholes?
0: Yes.
1: I'm almost done with this, by the way. If somebody would hop to it and fill this up, maybe I could finish this interview.
0: Turn on the romantic music now to match up top. A couple more drinks. Congratulations on Ant-Man. Can't wait to see Murders, Only Murders.
1: Thank you.
0: Thanks for joining me on this.
1: Thank you for putting in all of this work, by the way.
0: It was worth it.
1: I know you're a busy guy.
0: Yeah.
1: I mean, you're spinning a lot of plates.

0: you would come in to this bar.
1: Yeah, I skipped work this morning to come in and do it.
2: It shows.
1: My pay was docked.
0: Well, it certainly put me in a mood. And I can't thank you enough.
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1: Last time I interviewed you, we were on Zoom, and I was literally in my garage.
6: And I was home. This is so much fancier. I actually like connecting with people. I like being a part of the world.
7: Kate Hudson is stepping back into the world in style.
8: Look at this pool. I think I'll go for a swim. Maybe I'll lay out for a bit.
6: Being back doing comedy, this is where I'm happiest.
7: In Glass Onion, the follow-up to the hit 2019 whodunit Knives Out, written and directed again by Rian Johnson, Hudson plays a hilariously self-absorbed former model named Birdie J.
1: So obviously you're a fan of the first movie. I think most of us were. So when the phone rings or the email comes in that says, hey, Kate, they're interested in you for the next one.
6: Yeah.
1: Your reaction is?
6: Oh, I hope I get this part. I mean, I hope it's me. Usually there's the short list, you know, of like people write for parts. You hear about it. I was on that short list. He wanted to meet with me. And I remember reading it for the first time, Birdie J. And I was like, oh, man, come on. Put me in, coach. Like, this is right up my alley. And again, going back to his writing, I read so much comedy. And, like, it's always, somehow comedies, like, they read a lot like sketches. You know, they're like situational comedy. Like, the device is funny. The situation is funny. But when you get a writer who knows how to write a character that earns the laugh, it's like a dream for, I think, anybody who loves to play comedic roles. And so I just kind of, you know, chanted a little bit, prayed to God, and went in and tried to charm the pants off of Rian. And it worked.
1: Clearly it worked.
8: Hello. Oh, my God. We can't hug, right? No. I mean, can we?
1: There's something very familiar about Birdie J. She's not a person.
6: Yeah.
1: But she's sort of a archetype of a kind of person.
6: She's a thing. She chooses to show up in a room to be seen. She chooses to open her mouth when she probably shouldn't. Say things to be seen.
8: You look so cute. You really try. I like that. You really make an effort.
9: Well, I figured. Grease.
1: The cast, just, oh my gosh. You go around that dining room table and you're just so excited that each of you is at the table. Catherine Hahn.
10: Are we even going to talk about the elephant in the room?
11: Am I the elephant?
10: Yeah, you're the elephant.
11: You're not that bad.
6: And Catherine and I to be reunited like that was honestly like one of the great joys of this experience for me, because she and I on How to Lose a Guy in 10 days just fell in love with each other. I mean, we just loved each other so much.
12: Hi.
11: Good morning, sunshine.
6: To see her career and how far she's come and how much, like, wisdom she now brings to her work, you know, from where we both started.
1: It was 22 years ago. Yeah.
6: Oh, my God.
1: Does that feel like...
6: I would say that goes fast, but it feels like five lifetimes ago.
1: I was gonna say.
12: Like, why does this always happen to me?
1: So to come back here...
12: Things are going great
1: did you have the same old relationship and the jokes and it was all
6: still there? Yes, which is the best feeling because you don't want people to change. You want them to grow, but not like change the essence of who they are. And I think we're both like.
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7: When she's not acting, the 43-year-old Hudson stays in motion with her successful activewear company, among others.
23: So today we're in the design studio.
1: You're running Fabletics. You've got vodka.
6: I've got vodka.
1: You've got In Bloom.
6: Mm-hmm. I've got three companies. I do a lot. I get so bored. Like, there's no way I could just sit and wait like 6 months to make another movie. I have to be doing something.
1: Right.
6: And I'm also quite linear. Like I go back and forth. Like I have my weird creative artistic times where I like have to like throw everybody out and I got to get weird and, you know, and then I have moments where I'm like, I just want to like be administrative and like organize files. I want to like get my linear brain going. And that I think is where the business side came in. Like I started with just wanting to, before it was like everyone was like growing some kind of company, I wanted to be in fashion. I saw this idea. Everyone was like, it's a little risky. It's, you know, not like a normal endorsement. It's, you know, it was like I'm investing in a company for leggings that's, you know, affordable clothing for women. And I was like, this is awesome. I get to talk about something I'm passionate about. I get to learn about this business. I had no idea that the success of the company would be what it was. And then the learning curve came. And then I got really in. I like the business aspect of it. It's not easy. It's hard and it's a grind, but it's there's something about it. I like the grind. Like, I like the winning part of growing a company that means something to you, that has, like, purpose. I enjoy that.
1: It sounds like the answer to this question is no, but is there any world where you just run your businesses and you say,
6: no,
1: the acting part of my life is over?
6: No, never. It'll be the opposite for me. for me, it'll be like, I think that part, I think that as I get older, I want to just read more. I want to write more. I want to sing.
1: You mentioned that a few times in public. This is happening.
6: Well,
1: here we
6: happening.
1: Go.
6: It's just happening.
1: So
6: now.
1: What do we, we've got an album coming?
6: I have an album. I've been making an album. That's what came for COVID for me. That sort of out of that was like, okay, I'm making a record. And actually the way it happened was it started with me just saying, you know what, I need to sing more. I was so terrified of singing in front of people and I was over it. I don't like being fearful. And so I was like, okay, if someone asks me to sing, I'm just going to say yes. I'm just going to say. So I got into the parent band at my school. But the parent band, they asked me, they're like, will you come sing a song with the parent band? I was like, oh, I said I'd say yes. So, yeah. But the parent band is like all Grammy award winning, like musicians and producers. But they really like, they were like, Kate, you need to make a record. Linda Perry, she's a songwriter. She did What's Going On, Four Non Blondes, but she's very, very, very prolific, like kind of a hit maker, right? Like writes the most amazing songs. And she cold called me and was like, why are you making a record? And I said, because I don't know. I don't have the structure. I don't have the time. I don't have the, and she goes, no. And she said, come into my studio. And I sat in her studio. She made me sing a song that she had written. And then she sat me down. She's like, we're making a record. You got to do it. Put your fall aside. We're going to write. And she goes, you write music? I go, yeah. She's like, all right, we're going to write together. So we wrote. And me, Danny, and Linda sat for 2 months and wrote 25 songs.
1: Wow.
6: And then so it's been just from then, it's just like kind of no expectation, just like a love for songwriting. It was all the emotion needed to just pour out. It did. It's there. You'll hear it. I also think like, for my kids, they know I sing every day. I write music. Even for them to see that at this time in my life, I don't care. I just have to do it. And I hope it's as warmly received as I have cared for it, you know, because it's just a labor of love. I mean, that's all it is. And if it means that then I have this pivot and I'm playing shows and I'm doing things like that, I would love it. But I have no expectation for, like, there's no calculated move. I just want to put music in the world.
1: People love you. You have goodwill. They're going to root for you. Well, I'm going to root for
6: this
1: you.
6: This is good. Okay,
1: yeah, we'll start there.
6: You'll like one song, at least.
7: Staying busy helps the mother of three to cope with her son Ryder's recent move across the country to college. But she has found a support group with friends Gwyneth Paltrow and Reese Witherspoon.
6: My girlfriend, Gwyneth, our kids were in school together. We both have that moment together when we like look at each other. We're like, how you doing? Because we experienced it at the same time. And Reese, all three of us ladies, all of our kids went to college at the same time. It's so hard. I mean, he's in the city, so it's great because when I'm here, I get to see him and we hang out and he's loving the city. I mean, and the first 2 weeks of school, he wrote me. He's like, Mom, you lost me for 4 years. Like, I'm here.
1: Good.
6: I'm in it. I love it here. And I was like, oh, all you want is your kid to thrive and like be happy and feel good in his skin. And he's such a great person. Ryder's always been that way. Ryder's the best. He's a good human. He's super talented. He's really smart. He's very, like, perfectly self-deprecating. He's got that great sense of humor that will get him through life. But, man, when I'm in L.A. and I go to the coffee machine in the morning and I don't hear his voice, it's a big one. I didn't think it would hit me so hard.
1: You raised a great kid who can go all the way across the country and thrive on his own.
6: That's right.
1: You did
6: I hope, yeah. I feel that in him. And I think the other thing, too, is like someone said to me, because I was having a moment, he was talking about, I don't know, you know, the second he was 18, he like got a tattoo and then he was talking about motorcycles and things. And I was like, oh my God. And this woman said, faith, not fear. Mm. Faith, not fear. And that's become my mantra. Like, because I am such a high anxiety mother. I have this like floating mother anxiety through life. Like, where's Bing? Where's Ronnie? What's going, you know, like I'm like, you know, want all my baby cubs. Yes. Like faith, not fear. That's my new motto.
1: I love that. I'm glad he's doing so well.
6: He's doing great. He's going to be a part of this weird world that I'm in for sure.
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20: Do all the Mayfairs have gifts?
25: We shot in some of the old houses in New Orleans, yeah. which are beautiful. It captured perfectly the feeling of New Orleans, the creepiness of the books.
1: Did you know anything about these stories when you were handed the script?
25: I didn't actually. I hadn't read Anne Rice growing up. She had this incredible imagination, and she would delve into sort of the darker aspects of human nature in this very entertaining way.
1: Do you like doing those kind of supernatural horror, I guess you could call it, some combination of those two?
25: I do. I've never expected to do the kinds of things that I've been able to do and work with visual effects and these fantasy stories that really makes it fun and you can go crazy with the characters and really, really push it.
24: The 36-year-old Daddario has been pushing boundaries since she was a kid growing up in New York City. The daughter of two prominent attorneys, Alex, as she is known, opted out of the family business somewhere around the age of 10 after joining a friend at drama class.
25: We had to think of something sad and cry. I, you know, had no idea how to do that. My friend was crying about she had tried to teach her hamster to swim.
1: Oh, no.
25: Yeah, it didn't end well.
1: Oh, no.
25: And she broke down.
1: I shouldn't laugh. But
25: I know, no, it's not funny. And I will never forget, I was like, oh, my goodness. You can take a moment from your real life, something that is, even at a young age, I realized that there was something therapeutic, I think, in that. So I got really into it. Then there were, like, agents that came to the acting class, and they wanted me to do commercials.
1: And so began your hand modeling career for
25: That's
1: Barbie.
25: Right. That's right. Totally hot, totally cool. I was hired as the hand model because they thought I was too old. I was maybe big for 11 or something.
1: Already aging out of parts at 12.
25: I know.
1: I mean, come on.
25: But I was trying so hard to get my face in the shot. When you're a kid, everyone's so nice to you. As an adult, you know, people are like, stop doing that. As a kid, they're like, are you comfortable in that position? Like, they knew what I was doing. And I had a nanny at the time who I believe ended up finishing the hand modeling job for me. They sent me home. I ended up getting fired.
1: Oh, you got fired from your first
25: game. Well, I didn't know I was fired, but I was.
1: They politely asked you to leave.
25: They said, it's late. Go to bed.
1: So yeah. As this progresses, you do more commercials and you're kind of getting mm-hmm. more serious about it. Mm-hmm. What is your family saying? Because this is new. In your family, I take it, right? Were they supportive of it, or do they think maybe this is a phase for you? Or?
25: You know, people ask me that all the time. They weren't not supportive. I think they were supportive of all my extracurricular activities. I was ice skating and playing sports and all kinds of stuff. You know, and my parents worked a lot, and there were three of us, so I think they were glad that I was happy doing this extracurricular activity. They were very supportive in that way. And then as I got older, it started to affect my schooling, which I think was confusing.
1: Right.
25: But I wouldn't say that they were, you know, they certainly weren't stage parents. But there was actually, I have to say, everything that I did in this business, I did, it was my own decision. I was never led into it. I was never encouraged one way or the other because I had to make hard decisions about school. And it was tough, but it just showed me that I really, really wanted to do this because I was making decisions that weren't typical.
1: And so when then does it become, this is what I'm doing? Like, this can actually be a career. It's a way I can make money and pay a rent.
25: When I was 16, I booked a soap opera.
1: All my children.
2: Money does not buy happiness.
5: No, it just buys you all the beer you can drink, which I guess to you is happiness.
25: And they did sign me to a contract that I ended up getting let go of after a year. Certainly between getting fired from the soap at 17 and booking my first big movie at 22, there were many tears and, you know, I'm quitting, I can't do this.
24: But Daddario hung in, then broke out, playing Annabeth Chase in two film adaptations of the popular Percy Jackson books.
5: Stand up and fight, hero.
25: I hope that the producers and the director, Chris Columbus, know how grateful I am to them because I know they fought for me and they saw something in me and they plucked me out of obscurity. And I even think that Chris said, you know, something like, he was like, there's this crappy little tape and it wasn't filmed well, but your eyes off the screen. And, you know, they called me in for a screen test based off of my tape and gave me the job. And yeah, it completely changed my life. It was a big movie, but it wasn't like I was an overnight star. But for me, it made an incredible difference in my career and the opportunities I had.
24: The success of the Percy Jackson films led to roles for Daddario in big budget movies like Texas Chainsaw 3D.
5: They're after me.
24: The 2015 thriller San Andreas, where she starred with Dwayne The Rock Johnson.
5: Get down! Get down!
24: And 2 years later, opposite Zac Efron in the kitschy film reboot of Baywatch.
8: You are trying way too hard.
9: Well, trying's the best part.
25: Baywatch didn't work, and that's not a secret, but it was still huge for me because I was booking jobs off of just booking that job before
1: right.
25: It even came out, which usually everyone in Hollywood waits to see how something does. But it made a big difference for me.
1: Now you've done those big budget movies, you've done all that stuff. What are you thinking post Baywatch about, like, do I need to do something darker or something heavier or something more serious?
25: I started trying to do very different things, yeah. And I was interested in just trying, having a different experience. And, you know, it was part of my learning curve, too, about what works. And because there's all these different business models for making film and television and who's in charge. And so I learned a lot about the studio system versus independent filmmaking and how to get financing. And there would be films I started to do that we were getting financing as we were going along some of the time. You just could tell something was going on that
1: right.
25: I had never really experienced starting my career doing all of these studio films. And I always just tried to focus on the art and on acting and on, you know, that aspect of it. But I also was, you know, picking up.
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2: Alexandra Daddario has proven she can do much more than summer blockbusters, earning acclaim for her performances in True Detective, American Horror Story Hotel, and season one of the recent HBO sensation, The White Lotus, a dream job she told her agents she had to have.
3: I really want to get a job.
4: No, why would you do that?
5: They were like, we're doing everything possible to get you this job. It was a very, very good job, yeah. And especially being in Hawaii. And sure, you have no idea what something's going to do. And at that point, I was having issues in my career with what do I want to do next and my limited opportunities as far as what I wanted to do and what was actually coming in and the auditions I was able to get. Then the pandemic hit, and I wasn't thinking so much about career strategy at the time. I was just like, that sounds great. Good people, it's Hawaii, it'll be great. And then it ended up being sort of everything I had been looking for.
6: Why do you think, Alex, it so registered with people? It became such a thing, and did you see it last night? Oh my God, can you believe what happened? There's something about every one of those characters was compelling, I think.
5: It wasn't an easy show to watch, but you also loved watching it, and combining the humor with the weird and with this social commentary, I think it you know, you couldn't keep your eyes off of it. And it had great music, and the actors were all great, and Mike really knows how to capture a moment.
3: I think I made a mistake.
7: What's a mistake?
3: The mistake is getting married.
2: Daddario earned an Emmy nomination playing a newlywed on A Nightmare Honeymoon in Hawaii.
6: What did you like about your character? Who, as I said, we became close with as viewers. We sympathized with her. We felt what she was going through. What did you like about her?
5: I really saw in that character someone who she was sort of helpless. And I think I was able to draw a little bit from myself and some aspects of trying to always make it's going to be okay and getting carried away with things. And also I think her character, she's sort of innocent in a way. She had an idea of how things were going to be. And I think I can do that sometimes. And I think that's caused me some success and caused me some failure. I mean, the fantasy of things are what caused me to, you know, empty out my bank account and move to LA at 22 with no college degree and say, I'm going to go make it. So it can be beneficial, but it can also be detrimental, as we see in The White Lotus. I think she has a fantasy of how things are going to be with this man in her life. And she's realizing as she's going along that that's just not, it's not what she thought it was going to be. And for some reason on this honeymoon is when it really all comes to a head. And I was really fascinated by that idea of our fantasy and then how we've sort of tricked ourselves into going along with something that's not really good for us.
6: And it's crushing to watch because she's a week into her marriage and she realizes, oh my gosh, this is what it's going to be for the rest of my life.
5: And she makes her decision to stay because it's too hard to think of the alternative. She's still having a fantasy, even though she knows in her heart, she's still at the end holding on to this idea that it's all going to be okay and she can change it. And there's something so heartbreaking to that and relatable for me.
2: Daddario wrote a happy ending to her own real life love story.
6: You also had some great news over the pandemic in that you met and married your husband. Congratulations.
5: Yes.
6: What's that been like for you?
5: It's been great. He's a wonderful man, but I've always wanted to be a mom and be married.
6: And you guys bumped into each other right on the streets, right out here somewhere.
5: That's right. Or some version of that. I mean, I told Vogue that, you know, and you called me out. You said, that sounds like a Nora Ephron movie. Mm-hmm. I did add a little romantic twist to our meeting, but we did actually have our first date right next door. And then on our second date, I brought my dog, and the dog wandered into the kitchen, and the people working in the kitchen just sort of were like, oh, hey, here's your dog.
6: So it really is a Nora Ephron movie, the dog wandering into the kitchen.
5: Well, that did happen, yes.
6: Okay, we'll take that.
5: That part did
6: happen. We'll take that part of it.
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10: Some people think that Chalk Sport's just a clever name, that we just talk sport. But that's absolute balderdash. We breathe it, dream it, think it, play it and eat it for breakfast wrapped up in an English muffin. 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It's not just a clever name, dude. 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
2: Austin Butler is living the kind of rare moment actors dream about.
11: Austin, all the way down.
2: Already the winner of a Golden Globe for his turn as the King of Rock and Roll, Butler now is nominated for the ultimate prize.
12: We're lost in a cloud.
13: I always had these dreams, and there were many moments in my life where it didn't feel like it was possible, you know, where you kind of end up in a certain lane and you don't get the opportunities that you really want to challenge yourself or whatever those things are. And so to now be here, as we were just saying, to look back and kind of take a breath and be able to see, you know, my life retrospectively and go, wow, this is actually happening. This is real. I just feel very humbled and grateful.
2: With the look, the voice, and even a little of that swagger, Butler had Elvis on his mind long before director Baz Luhrmann called.
14: We sing along to Blue Christmas or something?
13: Yeah, it was Blue Christmas.
14: Yeah.
13: Which was... and I just happened to, I think we have a similar timbre of voice. Then I got a call from my agent that Baz was making the movie. And that was one of those moments where the hairs stand up on your arms and you think, okay, the stars are aligning a little too clearly right now. So, let's just throw all our chips on the table and give it everything that I have.
12: You ain't nothing but a hound dog.
2: The film, nominated for 8 Academy Awards, reveals the man behind The Showman, an often tortured performer coping with overwhelming sudden fame while battling drugs and butting heads with his manager, Colonel Tom Parker, played by Tom Hanks.
15: I am a promoter. That is what I do.
16: And I'm Elvis Presley. That's what I do.
13: I mean, it's the role of a lifetime, you know, and you kind of know that when you read the script or even just the idea of getting to explore the life of somebody who had the life that Elvis had. And it has either been so misunderstood and is now simply a Halloween costume for people, or he's idolized to a level where he becomes larger than life. So for me, it was just really fascinating to strip all that away and find the human being that is at the core of all that, you know, what is his soul? And also just how dynamic he was, the fact that he moved in the way that he did and sang in the way that he did. There were many times it felt impossible, and I didn't feel like I was enough. And moments where I didn't believe that I could actually do it. And those are moments that, looking at Baz and seeing that he believed in me, I owe him so much for that, because there was many moments where I thought, you know, especially in the preparation process, where about a month after I got cast and we were down in Nashville and Memphis, and I felt sort of like an imposter, you know? Mm-hmm. And I kept waiting for somebody to look at me and go, you don't belong here, get out of here, you know? And Baz had this faith in me. And then as we got closer and closer, it started to build, and I started to just feel the life more. And And then it became the most exhilarating thing. And so I think I kind of knew at the very beginning that if I could get through it and could survive somehow, that I would come out the other side a different person.
14: You were a shy kid. Mm. So how did you end up breaking through that in the end and saying, oh, I can do this. I can command a crowd.
13: Part of it was learning that Elvis was very shy. And that was liberating to me to learn that when he first started playing the guitar, he would turn off the lights in the house and ask people to turn around. So he would play, but he wouldn't want them to watch him. Mm. And so even when you watch, you know, Elvis on tour in 72, and he's talking about his stage fright. All the way through his career, he had that stage fright because he cared so much. And but then he also spoke of how once he got into the first couple songs and felt the rapport of the audience, that then the fear sort of subsided and then he was liberated. And so that was freeing for me to know that even Elvis felt fear.
11: It goes something like this.
14: Do you remember the first time you looked in the mirror and saw Elvis with the hair and the makeup and the wardrobe and all of it? Do you remember that moment?
13: Yeah, I mean, I remember the entire process. We had more hair and makeup tests than I think most people have ever done on a film, because that's the way Baz is, where we had just months and months of just trying things. We would try on a nose, and we tried tons of prosthetics and then no prosthetics, and then we kind of kept going back and forth trying to figure it out. And I was in the room by myself, and it was the moment before I was walking out on stage, and I was so nervous. And then I looked in the mirror, and it was like I was seeing Elvis giving me a pep talk, because I'm seeing that face in the mirror saying, you know, yes, this is terrifying, but you know, that's exactly what Elvis was feeling in that moment, was his career was on the line. And that's exactly how I felt. So that was the moment, was looking into the mirror, and it was surreal.
2: The acclaim Elvis has received is bittersweet for Butler, who grew close to Presley's daughter, Lisa Marie, before her death in January.
13: I remember the moment they were first going to watch the film. I had never been more nervous for anybody to see anything that I'd ever done. And I really thought it could go either way. And then when Baz read me Priscilla's email, I just burst into tears, because it was I felt so much responsibility to them and for their family and for Elvis's legacy. And then when I finally got to meet Lisa Marie, because we didn't meet until we screened the film at Graceland. And then, because the film resonated with her in that way, suddenly now is this moment where we're standing in front of each other and we're looking into each other's eyes. And I felt so much love for her through him in that whole process, that I've never felt closer to somebody quicker than I felt with her. Mm. And then she was just the most incredible woman I've ever met, and just so incredibly honest and loving. Yeah, it's so, I mean, I've said it in these exact words, but it's just very bittersweet right now. Because I just wish that she was here to celebrate with us. I'm so grateful that everybody has received the story in the way that they have, and to get recognition for their family, you know, and for her dad, who I know it weighed on her a lot how misunderstood he was, and so to be a part of that, I just f-

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7: Butler's road to Hollywood began not far away in Anaheim, California, where he was raised with his older sister.
8: How did you find your way to acting?
9: When I look back at it, I was so shy in public, but then I would do anything to make my mom laugh. Mm. And then I also loved watching movies. I watched tons of movies, and I didn't really like to hang out with other kids, so I spent a lot of time at home. I would, you know, recreate scenes for my mom. And so that really, I think, was the genesis of it all.
10: I'm James.
7: Butler's first major scenes outside of the family living room came as a teenager on Disney and Nickelodeon shows like Hannah Montana and Zoe 101.
9: I learned how to find my light and hit my mark and remember my lines.
8: Was there ever a moment, Austin, where you were like, maybe this just isn't going to work out?
9: Yeah, there were many times, many, many times. I really questioned it, but I didn't have a plan B. Hmm. I tested out of high school when I was 15. I didn't go to college. I've never had a real job. I didn't have another option, but I had a moment, especially after my mom passed away, where my whole world sort of shifted, and I started looking at material that I was working with and just going, it just feels so vapid right now. Mm. And is what I'm doing, does it matter at all? And I was having trouble finding joy in it.
7: Butler found his joy all the way across the country on Broadway.
9: I came and worked in New York when I was 20. And I just fell in love with theater.
7: He made his debut starring alongside Denzel Washington in The Iceman Cometh. And despite some understandable nerves, Butler quickly impressed his iconic co-star.
9: I memorized the entire four-hour play, everyone's lines. And he's watching me the whole table read. I'm just going for it 100%, the entire table read. And I think because he saw certain things and just how much I cared about it, then he started to kind of take me under his wing, and he was very, very kind to me. But getting to watch him in the rehearsal room was the most amazing, amazing experience.
8: And it wasn't just for being your partner in Iceman Cometh, but because he called Baz and said, this kid is really good. You got to give him a good look for Elvis.
9: I'm so grateful to him for that.
11: I think my mom, who I know is smiling down right now, Mama, I love you so much.
8: What do you think she's thinking as she watches what's happening to her son, what he's done in this last year?
9: I think she'd be very proud. And she sacrificed so much. She quit her job to drive me to auditions and drive me to acting class, and she'd wait outside and then drive all the way back down to Orange County. And also, she, when she was in high school, she wanted to be an actor. And so I think I'm sort of getting to live this life for both of us in that way. And she was my best friend, and so I think she'd be happy.
8: Well, you've done her very proud. So
9: thank you.
8: Congratulations on everything. You've a lot of people rooting for you
9: today.
8: No,
9: you,
8: listen,
10: we've had our Oprah moments.
8: No, I didn't. Jeez, I didn't mean for it. It just happened.
9: No, you're just you're so thank present.
8: You,
9: and
8: thank you, Austin. I really enjoyed it. So
9: thank
8: great
9: you
8: to talk to you.
9: So nice to talk.

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0: you like how I decorated the room for us?
1: I'm so touched you did it.
0: I was here at 4 a.m. up in the rafters.
1: It really, this doesn't happen overnight.
0: Just wanted to make you comfortable.
1: You have.
2: Hi, I'm Scott.
3: Over the last decade or so, Paul Rudd has made himself comfortable as a Marvel superhero.
2: Bringing him in.
4: Sorry about this.
3: An unexpected career turn, perhaps, until he heard about his character.
0: What has it been like for you, Paul, to step into this Marvel world, which is amazing and so cool and great, but also intense from the fan side, and they have expectations about the characters? You've right. done a lot in your career, but starting in 2015, you went to like this totally different place. Have you enjoyed sort of being a part of that family?
5: I have. I really have. It's a honor and a cool thing to be a part of something that so many people care about, that they go see, that certainly has a history, and you're also part of a team. Like, I really like all of the other actors.
0: Were you surprised by the phone call you got 10 years ago to enter the Marvel Universe? I think people had like a preconceived notion of you're funny and you can do all these different kinds of things, but superhero, I think you've said, even for you, was like, oh, me?
5: Yeah, I mean, I wasn't expecting that. Yeah. That call. You know, it was originally going to be directed by Edgar Wright, who's a friend of mine, and Edgar's films, and it seemed like, oh yeah, well, I love his movies, and we were friends, and I thought this would be cool, and I thought, oh, this seems fun, and also Ant-Man, that seems like one maybe people would buy me in more than Superman.
0: Thor, yeah.
5: They're definitely not buying me as Thor.
6: Yeah, I noticed.
3: The latest Ant-Man movie, Ant-Man and the Wasp, Quantumania, kicks off Phase 5 of the Marvel Cinematic Universe, a notoriously secretive franchise.
7: Where are we?
0: I want to stipulate for our audience, I have not seen the movie, not because I don't want to see the movie, because I can't see the movie, mm-hmm. and you can't say much about the movie.
5: Yeah.
0: So what would you like to talk about?
5: The Fabelmans.
7: It'll be our secret movie, just yours and mine.
5: We can talk about that.
0: Give Spielberg all the awards.
5: It's just a great movie. It's, you know, it's like the love of movie making. Yeah. We could talk about other movies. Have you seen anything recently you liked?
0: The Banshees of Inisherin. Did you catch that?
5: Caught it. Loved it.
0: Colin Farrell. Brendan Gleeson.
5: Barry Keoghan. I saw that. I thought, give that guy the Oscar. Because, God, what a performance.
0: Top Gun Maverick.
5: A lot of fun. I don't know if I'd vote for it.
0: No?
5: They're all such great fighter pilots.
8: Having any fun yet?
5: We nailed this interview.
9: You're an interesting man, Scott Lang.
10: I don't know who you are, but you've made a big mistake. Okay? I'm an Avenger.
0: Let's talk about where we find Ant-Man in this third film, to the extent you can tell me that.
5: It is after the events of Endgame. There was a 5-year gap. People turned to dust, and now they're back. And it's if you haven't seen Endgame, I just ruined a whole bunch of stuff for people watching this show. Oh, yeah, spoiler alert. It's picking up with now the character that I play, Scott Lang, thinks that, okay, finally, I can move forward now with my life and, you know, that doesn't happen exactly the way that he'd hoped or planned.
0: You have talked about getting ready for these movies. You talked to Chris Pratt about how to become kind of superhero fit.
5: Right.
0: And to paraphrase, I think it was eliminate all pleasure from your life in terms of eating and drinking and things like that. Did you have to do that again for number three?
5: I did. I never try and fall too far off of it because getting back to that is really hard. But I think I kind of fell off of it without me noticing. When you're in it, it's not bad. It's kind of challenging and fun, and you feel good. But it's also you thinking, all right, this is finite. I know I'm going to be doing this for the next 3 or 4 months, and then, then I won't have to do it. But it's a lot, but it's not so bad when you're in it.
0: And you're doing it for a good reason, right? And then you pick it up. You're doing it for work, but then it becomes a part of your life, and you maintain it. So,
5: right.
0: What I'm saying is,
5: presumably,
0: you look great.
5: Oh well, thank you. Thank you. I would like to get back into the swing of things a little more than I've been. But you
0: know. We're in a break right now.
5: Well, I mean, as much as ish.
0: Yeah.
5: Ish. Yeah. Right. But it's not really a break. It's just because it then becomes a, oh God, what's more boring than an actor talking about his workout regimen?
0: See how it baited you into it,
5: you
0: too?
5: You suckered me in.
0: How many calories a day, Paul?
5: God. You know it's bad when you're weighing your chicken breast. I hate myself when I'm doing it. My Jesus. Oh, God. What have I become?
4: Momentum, right? Jump, tap.
8: I know how to do it, Dad.
4: Oh, do you?
0: Last time we talked a few years ago, you said your kids were maybe more aware of your career now because of Ant-Man. They used to walk by a movie theater and see a poster.
5: Yeah.
0: And say...
5: Well, you know, it's when my kids were very young.
0: Yeah.
5: And they don't really understand. You know, I'm not going to, you know, sit my kids down when they're three and say, you know, hold on. Well, I've got some DVDs to show you. So I didn't really even explain what I did.
0: Yeah.
5: My son, when he was about 4 or 5, went to a movie theater to see a movie with his friends. And there was a movie poster that I was on. It was in the lobby. So they all just thought that I worked at the movie theater, which I thought was very cute.
0: It's really cute.
5: A few years later, I think when he was 15, he finally put it all together.
3: A father of two, the 53-year-old Rudd has been a favorite face on movie posters since his breakout role in the 1995 classic Clueless.
0: It seems to me from the outside, you've kept who you are. What advice would you give to an actor who's trying to make it in your business?
5: I don't know. I mean, I think there's, as far as anyone's trying to make it in any business, there's no one way. I certainly learned that there's all different ways, and you can eventually achieve your goals. And the way you achieve your goal, it's not going to happen the way you might think it would.
0: Right.
5: But I would say that the one thing that is important is to be polite, be on time, and be nice to people. I just think that is the way it should always be, no matter what you do. I've been certainly lucky enough to work with some of the most successful people in this industry who have had amazing careers. I mean, I'm doing it right now on Only Murders in the Building.
11: I'm good.
3: Rudd is a guest star on the upcoming third season of the Hulu murder mystery, playing alongside Steve Martin, Martin Short, Selena Gomez, and now...
12: I do think it could get a little bit better.
3: Academy Award-winning icon, Meryl Streep.
5: Martin Short and Steve Martin.
0: Yeah.
5: That's Mount Rushmore. Truly hero worship. So to get to work with them was, I still kind of can't believe it. Selena, I adore. I've worked with her a couple times, and she's the greatest. And then when I heard Meryl Streep was on board, it just didn't seem real. It still doesn't seem real.
0: What is that set like? Is it the way we hope it is, which is funny and ad-libby and all those things?
5: Yeah. Yeah. It's just, I've only worked on it a couple of days. And, to be around them, the dynamic, I mean, you've spent time with Steve Martin and Martin Short together.
0: Yeah.
5: It's hilarious. It's just constant insults. And to hear them just kind of, to just hear them kind of knock each other, but there's so much love between those two guys. Like, they adore each other, crazy about each other, and it's just so fun to have a front row seat to all of that.
0: It is. It's fun to sit back and watch the thing that you've watched from a distance up close like that, I imagine. Do you still have, and this must be one of them, sort of like a pinch

0: close like that, I imagine. Do you still have, and this must be one of them, sort of like a pinch me thing, where you grew up watching these guys, you looked up to them, you worshipped them, as you said, and now they're taking their cues from you in a scene?
1: It's surreal doesn't even cover it. And it's, for one thing, like, to feel that way when you're acting with somebody. I mean, when the script is kind of there and you're acting, you're in a scene with somebody, it's a little easier to just kind of forget about it because you're in the scene and you're the character and you have a bit more freedom and you're a bit more relaxed, weirdly, to kind of interact with these people. It's when, you know, you're just kind of like hanging out in the green room, right, or whatever, like waiting as during a lighting setup and just, you know, talking and to just find myself sometimes in

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1: Good luck tonight.
2: Thanks.
1: Good luck is a curse in the theater.
2: I know that.
3: They say don't meet your heroes. I've met many of my heroes. I'd say almost all of them have exceeded my expectation. And I think if you want to have any kind of longevity, people don't want to be put down or anything like that. People want to work with people who are pleasant to be around. And if you are rude to people or belittle them or are a pain in the ass, once you stumble, you might not get another shot because people just think, oh, that person's a headache. So any actor I would say that was starting off, I would say, like, you know, you're not bigger than anybody else and you're not bigger than the project. Nobody cares about you. Don't buy the hype and just show up and do your job.
4: I'm so happy to hear you say that because it's my experience too. The people who have succeeded, the people with longevity, are not jerks. They're there for the team. They lift up people below them. They help them along.
3: Yeah.
4: And it's also, I think, they have the insecurity that they may have had has sort of fallen away, confident with who they are.
3: Right.
4: And they don't feel like they have to do that.
3: Yeah.
4: But you're right. We've seen it across industries where somebody slips up and nobody's there to catch them because of the way they've treated people, right?
3: Yeah.
4: It's a good way to be.
3: It's just a good way to be also in life. Life is so hard. Who wants to be around assholes?
4: Yes.
5: I'm almost done with this, by the way. If somebody would hop to it and fill this up, maybe I could finish this interview.
4: Turn on the romantic music now to match up top. A couple more drinks. Congratulations on Ant-Man. Can't wait to see Murders, Only Murders.
3: Thank you.
4: Thanks for joining me on this.
3: Thank you for putting in all of this work, by the way.
4: It was worth it. It
3: I know you're a busy guy.
4: Yeah.
3: I mean, you're spinning a lot of plates that you would come in to this bar.
4: Yeah, I skipped work this morning to come in and do it.
3: It shows.
4: My pay was docked.
3: Well, it certainly put me in a mood. And I can't thank you enough.
6: One second, you're enjoying your first day off in forever. 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
1: Mountain Dew!
2: Not a lot else to do around here than this kind of stuff.
3: You're really living the country life, man. I love it.
4: When Brendan Fraser needs a break, he takes a walk out back in the sprawling yard of his upstate New York home.
3: Is part of the appeal of this place that's so far away from your business and your life?
2: Yes, it feels
3: outside of here.
2: Feels good to be removed. I'm a real firewood guy.
3: Yeah.
2: Probably a little bit too much.
3: I can see that.
4: After living quietly in recent years, Fraser again is one of the hottest names in Hollywood, thanks to his performance in The Whale.
5: Think about that. Think about the truth of your argument.
4: The Darren Aronofsky-directed film that has earned the 54-year-old his first Oscar nomination for Best Actor.
2: It's been a real reflective time for me, a meditative time, a grateful time, humbling time in many ways. And I feel fortunate that for whatever it is that's happening right now, that it didn't happen 20, 25 years ago, because I would not have been licensed to operate that equipment at that time in my life. It would have been too much too soon.
3: For us mortals, what is it like to get a call that says you're nominated for an Academy Award?
2: I watched the broadcast and saw Hong Chow get nominated, and we shouted for joy, and everyone else, and then it was my category, and they said my name, and I got really quiet, and everyone else shouted. And then my kids appeared with a Fudgy the Whale cake.
3: That's my favorite part of the story.
2: Yeah.
3: Honestly, for anybody who knows, Fudgy the Whale from Carvel is as good as you can do, really, right? And has there ever been a more appropriate dessert for an occasion than Fudgy the Whale?
2: It was the first time I'd ever seen it. I just went, hey, where'd you guys get a cake that's shaped like a whale? They looked at me kind of like, where have you been?
4: For more than a decade, Fraser has been working, but out of the limelight. The high praise he is receiving for The Whale,
6: people are amazing,
4: is part of a comeback that has been dubbed
2: Renaissance.
3: I'm glad you used that term, because I was not going to use it.
2: Just get it out of the way. I mean, on the one hand, it's funny, but then I'm also hearing, like, you know, everybody else is having a Renaissance ending on their name, too.
3: Well, The Whale has connected so deeply with so many people. We were talking about it before it came on, and so many different levels. I'm curious what connected with you at first, just the idea, the pitch from Darren Aronofsky. He saw this play. He thought of you, having seen you in another film. What did you hear when you heard that first pitch of this film?
2: Darren and I met in January of 2020, and I knew very little about it going in, because it was a very secretive project. And, you know, Darren's going to make a movie. That's news. Of course I want to meet him. I had some creative intimidation, I'll admit to now, but I knew that this was the story of a man who'd been living alone. He'd been harming himself by overeating, and he has very little time left, and to save his very soul, his quest is to redeem himself in the eyes of his daughter, from whom he is estranged. This is not a film about obesity. This is a film about a man who must reconnect with his daughter, full stop. And will he or will he not be able to is the question that we go on.
3: So, as an actor, you've done this your entire life. You prepare for a scene, you sit down, and you do it.
2: Yeah.
3: How do you get into that character while you're undergoing 4 hours of makeup and prosthetics every day?
2: Well, I did take naps. We were always the first ones in and the last to leave. Adrian Moreau gets the game ball for that. He's our makeup prosthetics designer. And it's really just a matter of being patient, because I love the craft of filmmaking. I love every department's work, and the makeup is no exception.
3: I mean, you can make a movie that you feel is good and the director feels is good, but you just don't know how the public is going to react. When was the first time you felt, okay, we are reaching people, we have moved people with this film?
2: In Venice, at that screening.
3: That was the famous 6-minute standing ovation.
2: Honestly, Willie, I think it depends on who's holding the stopwatch. If it's an Italian stopwatch, they're like, it's 8 minutes. No, it's a 25 minute. Look, I'm just glad people were on their feet. And
3: let's go with 6.
2: That's good.
3: Okay, that seems fair.
2: I'll take 6.
3: But you could see in that moment, that video went all over the internet, how overcome you were by the reception.
2: I did feel I'm not going to keep it together. And then Darren goes, take a bow. I'm almost out the door. We're going to go get something cold to drink, you know? And he's like, oh. And then I was looking at my shoelaces. I bowed thinking, wow, you really tied your shoelaces really well today, Brendan. Oh, the people are still here. Oh, they're still Italian. They're still crying. There's many, many of them.
3: And we've got 5 more minutes to go here.
2: Yeah, wave to nice people.
3: You don't know what to do with yourself at some point.
2: No, you don't. What to do? Stay in your boots. Stay in the moment. I'm learning because that's the reward I think is most meaningful to me.
3: Do you see in this too, Brendan, what a lot of people see, which is not only was it a great performance, but people are rooting for you. People are happy to see you.
2: That's nice. I'm grateful. I've never been that far away, but I did step out of the spotlight for a spell there to sort some things out in my life and to take stock of who I am, where I'm going, and what my aspirations are.
6: Did you make this path, or was this here? This is cool.
2: I've been maintaining it.
6: Yeah.
4: Fraser once was everywhere. His father's work moved the family around the world. And when Fraser arrived in Hollywood, it wasn't long before he was fronting major blockbuster movies like George of the Jungle and the Mummy franchise.
7: Come on, let's get out of here! Whoa!
2: I was really out of the gate early. There were a lot of films I was doing that were overlapping with one another. I was sometimes like in competition on opening weekends with my own project because of release dates. I was also kind of on a merry-go-round. I wanted the music to stop. You know, it can get to be a bit much. And then, you know, you get off the merry-go-round and you're wondering, wow, gee, it's quiet around here. Maybe I should get back to work.
4: The music stopped in part because of health problems from years of doing his own stunts.
3: The physical stuff was one piece of it.
2: Yeah.
3: Surgeries.
2: That's a combination of getting banged up on the job and having some predisposition from being a tall guy and a few injuries along the way. And that and a mindset of, I better be earning this. Learned that you can't literally throw yourself into the job in a way that can harm you or make you feel like you're, working harder than you need to earn your keep. It wasn't a death of 1,000 cuts, but I was, it compounded to a point where I found myself in physical pain that I had been ignoring for a number of years. Kind of like the same way that you would ignore, or your brain tunes out a smoke alarm, you know?
3: Yeah.
2: And once it gets turned off, you're like, wow, I didn't know that. Or just getting, the thorn taken out of your paw. Like,
3: right.
2: Like, wow, that's so much better. And once I was able to do that, then I realized how much more careful I need to be in going forward.
3: And then there was a mental health side of it as well. Is that fair to say?
2: That's a byproduct.
3: Needed to decompress.
2: That's a byproduct.
3: Right.
2: Of physical pain that happens. In my instance, not for everyone. You know, I just knew that I needed to take care of personal issues and feelings that I had that I needed to validate. And I worked with plenty of professionals. I reached out to friends and family in a way that was meaningful that I didn't know. I didn't know that you could ask for help. I didn't know. It sounds crazy, but...
3: No, you're not alone in that, by the way. A lot of people don't know
2: that. I didn't
3: know
2: until it did.
3: Yeah.
2: And after that, I felt like, well, that was almost too easy. Like, why didn't I do that sooner? Mm. And once I was able to navigate that path, not feeling like I was alone.
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0: When did the archery thing start for you, Brendan?
1: Around the time I had just come out of my third surgery, I couldn't go to the gym, and I needed to find something to focus on.
0: Ooh, right on it. Proof of his marksmanship.
1: Dumb luck.
2: How long did that take you to get to that place where you said, okay, I think I'm centered, grounded, I'm ready to dive back
1: well,
2: in?
1: Well, the thing is, I was always doing something.
2: Yeah.
1: I mean, I may not have been as prominently featured in a, you know, a big tentpole movie, but I had to do something to keep myself busy. So I would be involved in, I don't know, a limited series production or something
2: yeah.
1: like that. And I never thought the only way to be back is to do something, you know, that, you know, exclaims, I am here. I wanted to be a part of a story that I cared about.
3: Fraser has found it in The Whale, a tale of redemption for its protagonist and for the man who plays him.
1: For the first time, I really felt it in my bones to be a part of this. And I also felt like after I had finished the film and saw how amazing everyone in this cast is, that if, you know, for whatever reason, the audience of this movie doesn't get it, or they don't like it, or it's not for them, or they disagree with it, I respect all of that. I don't necessarily agree with it, but I respect all of that. I felt like I did everything I could because I'm out of moves. I don't know how to do my job any differently than what I did. That felt a little bit vulnerable and risky at the same time, but it also made me feel like there it is. Have a look. I got nothing to fabricate.
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0: draw a bit of a crowd, Michelle.
1: It's nice to see people.
2: Like the title of the movie that has her on the brink of Hollywood history, Michelle Yeoh right now is everything, everywhere, all at once.
0: How are you feeling as you sit in the middle of all this right now?
1: And you can see the big grin on my face. It's been fabulous to see this little film that has such a giant heart be embraced in all these ways. When the movie came out last March, we had our world premiere in South by Southwest. We knew we had something magical.
3: Mrs. Wang, are you with us?
4: I am paying attention.
2: Yeoh is nominated for her performance as Evelyn Wong, a struggling laundromat owner sucked into the multiverse and seemingly endless alternate versions of her own life.
0: You all knew you had something unique, clearly yes. Something special that people hadn't seen before, but you could not have imagined as we sit here almost a year later.
1: To have 11 nominations?
0: 11 Academy Award nominations.
1: If you had told me that last year, we would be like, funny. We'd love that, but it's funny. Because, you know, if you look at it, it's a weird, wacky, wild, wonderful movie. Very, very original. Maybe too original for some people, too, like, in the future kind of thing.
0: Right.
1: It's like five genre of movies all in one. But we had champions like A24 who understood this is a very special gem.
5: I'm here because we need your help.
2: To save her family, Yeoh's character must master a wildly different skill in each universe. The role was written specifically for Yeoh by directing duo Daniel Kwan and Daniel Scheinert.
0: I was watching the film again last night and my son came in the middle of it and said, what's this about? And I said, I don't know how to describe this. So I'm curious, when the Daniels came to you the first time, how was this even pitched? Because it is so unique. It's unlike anything anyone has ever seen on a screen before. What was the pitch, and did you get it right away?
1: So they were very smart. They sent me the script. Because when you pitch something like this, it's very hard. It's like science fiction, comedy, horror, drama, martial arts, you know. They did say, it's like, well, how do you pitch someone something like that? For me, meeting them was to see if they were not certifiably insane. These geniuses had the courage to write a story about a very ordinary woman. And we women, mothers, daughters, aunties, grandmothers, are ordinary, but are given the opportunity to be extraordinary.
2: Playing ordinary is something new for an actress known previously for roles like the high-flying warrior in Crouching Tiger, Hidden Dragon.
0: Was watching some of those fight scenes thinking, she knows what she's doing. She's done a little bit of this in her career. But I was also reading, in some of them, you might have been a little too good at it in a way that Evelyn might not have known how to fight that way.
1: Is it true
0: that the Daniels asked you to sort of turn it down a little bit? You were too good at it.
1: No. I think what it was because normally when I'm, for example, in Crouching Tiger, Hidden Dragon, I am the mentor. I am the one who's teaching the art. But in this one, the Daniels came up to me and said, oh, it's Evelyn Wong. She doesn't have a clue what she's doing. Her hands know what she's doing because she's just jumped to the other universe and acquired the skill and jumped back.
0: Right.
1: But now you're back to Evelyn Wong's head. So it was fracturing of the mind because the hands would be doing all these crazy things and the face is going like, what the hell am I doing? Wow, I cannot do that. So it was good because that's why I love being challenged. I love being said, you know, for them to come up and say, can you try this for us? Can you do this for us? And every day they throw like, say, I love you in 8 different ways. Okay. Or you have to do this and you have to do that. Okay, pee in your pants.
0: They really threw it all at you, didn't they?
1: Yes. Yeah.
2: Yeoh grew up in Malaysia, dreaming of being a ballet dancer. As a teenager, she moved to London to train at the famed Royal Academy of Dance. But when an injury cut short her promising career, she turned toward drama, though reluctantly.
1: Boy, did I hate it. That was the first time I discovered stage fright. When I had to say lines on stage, I forget my own name.
2: At 20, Yeoh returned home, where she was horrified to learn her mother secretly had entered her into the Miss Malaysia beauty pageant.
6: I'm a graduate and I come from Ipoh.
2: Which she promptly won.
1: So then I was given an opportunity to go to Hong Kong to make a commercial, to do a commercial.
0: Is this the watch commercial?
1: That's the watch commercial with
0: Jackie Chan.
1: You know, you're doing your hair and makeup early in the morning, you turn around and you see this guy shuffling over. I go, God, he looks so familiar. And then I recognize the nose. And I'm like, oh my God, it's Jackie Chan.
2: Yeo-soon was starring alongside Jackie Chan in Hong Kong action films like Super Cop. An established star in Asia, Yeo made the leap to Hollywood, a town that at first did not seem to appreciate her resume.
0: You came from a place where you could do anything and you wanted to come show that to Hollywood, and they weren't ready for that. They had an idea of who you should be, what kind of actor you should be.
1: Right.
0: So how did you work through that in those early years?
1: It's not giving up. It's like believing that it's possible. I think, first of all, you must be passionate about what you do. This comes from passion. So you don't see it as a job. This is something that you love. And when you love something big enough, then you want to make sure that it's the right thing, that you are doing it and you're doing it right for this passion of yours. Because if you take on a job, it takes you away from people you love, your family and all that. And so you better make sure that what you're doing is really worth your time, your love and what you're giving to it. And it is, yes, when I remember saying, you know, and then I got here, because in Asia, in the whole world, Hollywood is the place to go to, because Hollywood is where dreams come true. And that time, quite a few directors and actors were trying to make it in Hollywood as well, because that is the ultimate dream. And then you get here, and for the first time, I think, I understood that I'm a minority. Mm. And that really blew my... I almost couldn't understand the word. It was like, I think I better look it up in a dictionary. What the hell is minority? Because, you know, I come from Malaysia, where we are multiracial. We have Malays, Indians, Chinese, and so, you know, it was all stereotyped. Yeah. I mean, it was every script that you read, the Asian has to come from Chinatown. Right. And, you know, thank God, you know, 20-something, 30 years down the road, it's all changed, because we are everywhere, and we're not just in Chinatown.
0: That's right.
2: Now, in Everything, Everywhere, All at Once, Yeo finally plays her first leading role in Hollywood with a performance that is making history.
1: This is not just for me. This is for every little girl that looks like me.
0: You've been in some incredible movies. I mean, a lot of people in this moment are focused on, oh, she was so great in Everything Everywhere, which of course you are. But then you look back and, I mean, Crouching Tiger and Memoirs of Geisha, Crazy Rich Asians. I could go on and on. There's this. You've had an incredible resume of films.
1: Yeah.
0: Is this a gratifying moment, not just for this movie, because now people are looking at your career and saying, my gosh, she truly is one of our best. Really?
1: It is. And I must say that with the SAG Award, that is from your peers, from your fellow actors who have been through these kind of journeys. You know, the whole works of wanting and not getting and desiring and all this, and then be part of something that's amazing and great and trying to find the next one and the next one. And sometimes it's elusive, sometimes it disappears from you, but it's very, very gratifying. And I'm glad I'm still here being able to enjoy it when it's seeing there's such a long road ahead. Because, like,
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0: Do you feel that contrast is sort of nice in your career?
1: Oh, it's necessary.
2: Next stop, the Academy Awards, with Mom still offering advice.
1: She just called me the other day. If you're going to the Oscars, you must not wear pants.
0: Thanks for the tip, Mom.
1: Yeah, she was like, and don't do this, and don't do that, and you should keep your hair, and I was so naughty. I left her a message. Oh, Mom, no. We tailor-made the tuxedo for me, so I'm wearing pants to the Oscars. And today I got this really long message. You can tell them that you changed your mind.
0: Oh, that's mean.
1: She says, when you wear pants, you look short. I love my mom.
0: The dynamic never changes,
1: never,
0: does it?
1: Never. And sometimes I have to remind him. I said, Mom, do you know how old I am? You know, when I go home, she'll say, your hair is so long. You look a little too tanned. You're this, you're that. I'm like, okay, nice to see you too, Mom.
0: Did she find a moment, though, to say congratulations on being nominated for an Academy Award?
1: Actually, she didn't.
0: No?
1: She just said, yeah. Actually, she didn't say congratulations in that way. She just said, like, everybody is very happy for you. I'm like, okay.
0: You're like, does that include you, Mom?
1: Yeah. No, she's very happy. Yeah. I know she is very, very happy. She is.
0: Oh, that's so sweet. Well, it's emotional enough to win an Academy Award. But with everything you've just laid out and everything you've just described, how much would it mean to you to stand there, just for yourself, but for so many others holding that trophy?
1: I think there's the expectation globally right now, because just the nomination had shined a light on a lot of people. Yeah. Of course, for me, hell yeah.
0: But no. There's so much more there than just you.
1: Yes, it's beyond me. I mean, it's right from when we started garnering all this kind of attention. It was very obvious, this Asian family, it was being seen. People around the world were saying, look at us, please, look, see us. Don't sideline us. Give us a seat at the table. We're not saying that we deserve to be there for no good reasons, but we have to be given opportunities to play roles that deserves a place at the table. But right now, for a long period of time, these roles were so far and in between, right? I mean, for me, even myself, I mean, I've been in the business a long time, and this was the first time in so many years where I have an opportunity to show you. So it's a gift for me to be able to say, look at me,

0: It's over now, all right?
1: He's just about to get started.
2: It is hard work being John Luther, the good cop with a dark side, played for more than a decade now by Idris Elba.
0: Because I'm ready.
3: It looks like a lot of fun as a viewer to play this character.
1: Nope.
3: No?
1: No.
3: Just brutal because you're getting beat up so much?
1: Getting up at 4 a.m. in the rain, cold. And, you know, I'm just like, can we do a Luther where he's in Hawaii? And there's like, you know, maybe it's a tropical storm, so there is some rain, but not so cold.
3: I smell a sequel.
1: 100%.
3: Hawaii.
1: Yeah.
3: Luther
1: Jamaica. I mean, I say it isn't fun. I've played him for 10 years, and he's one of my, you know, sort of dearest characters, if you like.
2: Elba has played several. In this country, he is known best, perhaps, as drug dealer Stringer Bell from the iconic HBO drama The Wire.
4: No matter what we call heroin, it's going to get sold.
2: But in Elba's native UK, Luther looms large. The popular five-season BBC series now spun into the new movie, Luther, the Fallen Son.
1: For me, playing a detective on the other side of the fence, you know, Stringer on as a drug dealer and Detective Luther, for me, that was like, yeah, I get to reinvent something. And myself, actually. And there's something about Luther being this forthright character that will stop at nothing.
0: Mr. DCI John Luther,
1: well, I mean, it's not. I was a DCI in your department. John Luther is an ordinary detective with sort of extraordinary circumstances, but very relatable. You know, we're not talking about end of the world crime. We're talking about guys that have real bad sort of ethics, you know what I mean? And he can't stand that. But what the film has now given us is taking this central character, Luther, and putting him in these landscapes, in these scenarios that could be as epic as the ones that James Bond sort of covers, you know what I mean? And I hope people kind of go, wow, James versus John, you know what I mean? Like, I really hope that.
3: Don't think I didn't notice. There's a moment at a bar, you're sitting there.
5: I'd say a long day calls for a martini.
1: Whiskey? I remember seeing that in the script and was like, are we sure, bro? I mean, this is like, it's right on the nose.
3: Was that a nod to the outside calls for you to play James Bond?
1: Not purposely, but, you know, I think those who know, know.
3: It's a great moment. So now you've certainly raised the question then with the Bond comparison, the franchise anyway, of sequels. It feels to me, having just watched the movie, like there's more to come.
1: Yeah.
3: Fair to say, or at least that's the way you'd like it to go?
1: I think it's fair to say that. Yeah, I think that the ending, again, really sort of opens that door for one of the possibilities. Where does John go next? And I think that's quite on purpose.
3: Yeah.
1: I think we all, you know, have a sort of wish to take a few chapters and see this landscape grow and grow. I do. I mean, I feel like there's so much we can offer. Because Lutherland is really wherever Luther goes. Mm. So if we saw Luther in Colombia and it had that same sort of Luther aesthetic and it's dark, you know, I think that would still be as engaging as seeing him in sort of London as we know it.
2: Elba was born and raised in London's working class Canning Town, the son of African immigrants.
3: How and when was the seed to become an actor planted? How did you get to that place from a place that was so far from Hollywood or show business?
1: Well, I mean, you know, I knew in high school, secondary school for me, that I wanted to be an actor. I knew that at the age of 16, that this was sort of my career path. I just didn't know how to get there. And as soon as I left school, I sort of, you know, got into college. And I sort of did a performing arts course, which sort of covered all the bases. But it was right there when I sort of got introduced to method acting and Robert De Niro. I just became fixated. So I was 19 after 2 years college. You know, I worked with my dad. My dad worked at Ford's Motor Company. I worked with him for a little bit. And then I saved enough money and I was like, I'm going to New York. And everyone's going, all my friends were like, you're going where? What? New York? What's in New York? Who do you know? I was like, my career's in New York. I want to go to New York. It's like you're not even acting. You're not even an actor yet. You want to go to New York? Good luck.
3: And it wasn't easy for many, many years. Yeah. Finding jobs, you were DJing and bouncing and paying your rent and doing all the things you had to do to survive. So what were those early years in America like for a young, struggling actor?
1: You know, I think I'd saved up somewhere like £36,000 and used it all within 6 months. Mm-hmm. And I was broke. And I was not booking jobs. Casting directors were interested, but not really. Mm. You know what I mean? Like, don't come to a place where they already have hamburgers. You have to come with something different. Okay? So there was really good actors here. But I just came with this dream, and then I was really, I'm a tenacious guy, you know. I stick at it.
3: And so is it true that when the script for The Wire came your way, you were in the Astro van? Is there any truth to that?
1: Yeah.
3: You were spending a few nights in the van?
1: Yeah. It was a very tough time. I was married at the time, and my wife and I were going through a very bad time. You know, she was pregnant. It was just a rough time. Mm. I could barely scrape enough money for our, you know, unborn child, and I lived in a van for a little bit. But at the time, I was auditioning during the day. And, you know, my daughter was due to be born sort of like early January. And we're talking about November now. And this script comes in. It's like, you know, this is a pilot. You know, again, I was seeing really good casting directors by this junction, okay? This pilot's come in. It's called The Wire. Go in and see the guys. But do yourself a favor. Don't speak in your own accent, you know. Just keep it American. And I did. And quite frankly, it was the moment that my daughter was born, I literally got the phone call that, hey, you know, we want to offer you the role.
3: The same day.
1: Bell. Yeah, exactly
3: the
1: same
3: day. Yeah. I don't know if you believe in fate, but there was something going on that day.
1: I mean, of course I do.
3: That's incredible.
1: It was a really special time. Changed my life. Changed my daughter's life, you know.
3: What did that mean to you professionally then when that show became such an iconic series and such a success and everyone knew your name and your face and you weren't this close anymore, you were there.
1: Yeah.
3: What did that mean as you went forward in your career?
1: You know, it just restored my faith, man. Like, that's bottom line. You know what I mean? It's really easy to sort of have no faith, but when stuff's really tough and you just, you know, should I give up or shouldn't I? Hmm. Don't give up. As bleak as it's my, and honestly, that story, you couldn't get any more bleak than that. You know what I mean? Like, I have a child coming, I'm broke, I'm living in America, in New York City. And then, you know, there it came. So it meant a lot to me. It was a life changer. It changed my life financially, obviously, but it really did catapult my career into essentially, you know, what I'm still dining off that life changing moment.
6: Right. I mean, why work harder than you should?
3: Whether you're talking about The Office or Mandela.
7: A just share in the whole of South Africa.
3: Luther, of course, and all these amazing series and going to the Marvel Cinematic Universe and getting all these opportunities. Talk about night and day where you couldn't find a job.
1: Book.
3: And now all of a sudden it's like, we want you to be in all these Marvel movies.
1: Yeah.
3: It's got to be sort of a head trip to say, I can sort of have my choice now of things that I want to do.
1: Definitely, yeah. Someone asked me the other day, like, do you still audition? And I was like, no. Like, it was like an arrogant moment. I was just like, no, I don't audition ever, you know. It's a very, very different scenario now.
3: Have you ever had a chance to tell De Niro how he inspired you?
1: You know what? No.
3: Oh, we got to make that happen.
1: I know. I mean, I've said it in so many interviews, and I was like, when am I going to meet De Niro? And I'm like, dude, you actually inspired me. You know, he had an office down in
3: Tribeca. Yeah.
1: I literally fanboyed out one day and just went to his office. And I think I had read in the stage that he was the stage newspaper. Mm-hmm. That he was holding auditions for a Bronx Tale. It was his film he was directing.
3: Yeah,
1: and I was like, I got to be in this. You know what I mean? I got to find a way to be in it. And so I show up and I said, oh, I've got an audition at the front desk. And they're like, because, yeah, go up to the next floor. So now I know I'm blagging this, right? I'm like, wow, I'm going up to the next floor. This must be where Bob De Niro is. And this woman comes out and she's like, hi, who are you? I said, oh, my name's Idris. Here's my resume. She's like, how did you get in this building? I said, oh, I'm auditioning for A Bronx Tale. She's like, honey, we already did the auditions. I'm just curious to know how you got in here. Ooh. I was like, well, I just did some research and I hustled it. She was like, wow, you got some nuts on you, boy. I tell you, I have to. Okay, I'll take your resume, but we don't have any more auditions.
3: Wow.
1: See you later.
3: Wow.
1: True story.
3: Wow.
1: And I was like, okay.
3: It would be fun if we went down there right now and did that again. I'm here to see Bob.
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2: Elba also is an accomplished DJ who has booked Coachella twice and one royal wedding. His other passion started as a side hustle long before acting paid the bills.
1: You play a song and there's 5,000 people, hands in the air. That energy, you can't get that in films. You can get that maybe in theater, but it's not as reactive. When it's working, it's incredible. Mind you, when it's not working, jeez.
3: Like, do you even have nights like that? Even though they go, oh, Idris Elba's here, that's great.
1: I think I always have nights like that. My team would be like, you're too hard on yourself. I'm like, no, I just didn't hit it. I didn't hit it how I need to. Yeah.
3: That's how you keep it sharp, though. 100%. That's how you keep it sharp.
1: 100%.
3: I just feel like listening to your journey at moments like this, when you're out celebrating this big Netflix movie you had, you must have a moment of pause and go, man, I worked for this. You know, I came a long way, not just from New York City, but going back to your hometown and working in that Ford plant. Mm. Do you pause and think, man, I've hustled my way pretty far here?
1: Yes, I do. There's no doubt about that. But, you know, I still feel like I've got so much to offer. You know what I mean? I still feel like that guy that's sort of waking up in the van going, today's the day. I really do, you know what I mean? Like, it's not that I'm greedy or anything. It's just that I never really want to lose that sort of inquisitive, what can I do, what can I offer, how can I sharpen, how can I achieve? I never want to lose that.
3: And next up, Luther goes to Hawaii. I can't wait to see it.
1: Hawaii, Jamaica.
3: Yeah, just Columbia, somewhere warm with palm trees, right?
1: Yes, 100%.
3: Thank you, man. This is fun. Thank you very much. Appreciate it.

0: tea waiting for us.
1: Well, that was very thoughtful of you.
0: And I bought out the restaurant.
1: So we could have a really private conversation.
0: Exactly. Yeah.
2: With another glitzy award season behind her, Michelle Williams is happy to be back home in New York.
0: You've been a New Yorker for a long time.
1: Something about this place I just can't really imagine ever leaving it.
2: The 42-year-old is fresh off of a fifth career Oscar nomination for her starring role in The Fablemans, a semi-autobiographical film about Steven Spielberg's childhood, in which she plays the director's mother, Mitzi.
3: You do what your heart says you have to, so you don't owe anyone your life.
0: Did you feel it in the moment when you were making it that this is something special?
1: Well, it felt special to me. I mean, the moment that I read the script and just saw, like, this gorgeous, gorgeous story with these, like, big, beautiful scenes and the enormity of Steven's heart and his life experience with the collaboration between himself and Tony Kushner on this, on the dialogue, I knew it was really special. It was just, like, the most gorgeous script ever. So I had a sense of what it could be, and then, like, and then the work begins, and then it's the, like, okay, how do I live up to that? My strongest feeling was, all right, this thing, like, this script is so beautiful. It's flawless. It exists. You just have to jump up and be able to meet it. Like, you just have to, like, it's a high bar, and you have to hope you can jump up and catch it.
0: Mm. Did you feel any relationship to Mitzi as a mother of three yourself? Like, I hope to be this way for my kids. I sort of watching, yeah. I sort of had, yeah, some of that. Like, am I like that? I want to be that way. You know, did you feel any of that as a mother?
1: I still think about, like, the spirit of Mitzi as a mother. I still think about, you know, she raised four children, and all four of them adore her. And she gave them what children really want, which is attention and the ability to play.
0: It was very poignant to read and to see how strongly Steven felt, for obvious reasons. It's a story, yeah, sort of about his family, and that when he saw you first as Mitzi, he just broke down in tears. Did that feel like a responsibility to Steven to get that right, because you're sort of carrying his family story along?
1: Yeah, for sure. I mean, when I, you know, that first day when he broke down, my heart went out to him, and I wanted to offer him comfort. And inside, I'm thinking, "Oh, thank God! Like, it's working. Like, whatever right. it is, like, we're starting. We're in a good starting place."
2: For her next project, Williams returns to the professional place where she feels most at home: independent film.
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2: In Showing Up, Williams plays a sculptor on deadline for a show, but distracted by the mundane challenges of daily life. It is her fourth movie with director Kelly Reichardt, dating back to their acclaimed 2008 film, Wendy and Lucy.
0: Is it true that at this point she calls and says, "I'm working on something," and you just cut her off and say yes?
1: Yeah.
0: You just do it, really, without seeing the script or anything like that? You're just in at
1: yeah,
0: this
1: point. Yeah,
0: that's
1: what happened this time.
0: That's
1: she called and said, you know, "I've got something for us." And we got off the phone, and I said to my husband, "Well, I've got a job, and sounds like we're going to Portland, and I think it'll be in the spring." And, you know, and then a few days later, the script arrives. But, you know, it just makes your life feel, like, long when you can work with your friends and stay in touch with them artistically and emotionally. It makes your life feel long and supple, and I hope that we have, like, many, many points of return over the next 15 years.
0: That's a rare relationship, though, is it not?
1: Yeah,
0: I mean,
1: really,
0: there aren't that many of those in your
1: it?
0: Business, yeah, right, where you just, no, say, let's jump together and see what happens?
1: I know, it really is. It really amazes me, because truly, like, just to make one of those movies with her was beyond my wildest dreams. It occurred to me when she offered me this movie, I thought, like, this is going to be, like, the headline of my obituary, like, that we, that I was, like, a contributor to the Kelly Reichardt body of work, because she's become acknowledged as, you know, not just an important American filmmaker, but an important international filmmaker.
0: Is this the kind of movie you like the most to make? I mean, you've done everything. You've done huge budget movies, and you've done art movies and everything else. You just feel very comfortable in this arena with this director. Is that fair to say?
1: Well, it feels like very true to my heart and to why I even wanted to act in the first place. I really just wanted to make independent cinema. I wanted to make a home for myself and a life for myself and my family in independent cinema. That was what I had in my eye. You know, that was like my dream. And so to have branched out and sort of made bigger movies and to be comfortable in that arena also was a really big deal for me and took a lot of sort of work to like expand the space that I could allow myself to fill. But these movies feel like where my heart is.
2: Off screen, William's heart is in Brooklyn, where she lives with her husband, director Thomas Kail of Hamilton fame, and their children. A world away from rural Kalispell, Montana, where her own story began.
0: I'm sure growing up in Montana, Hollywood seemed like it was a different planet. So when did you start dreaming about being an actor? Where did that come from in that childhood of yours?
1: It was when we lived in Montana, I probably thought that like people lived in the TV set. And so I really didn't have like any concept of that was a job or like something that people did. And then at a certain point we moved to San Diego, and that's when, you know, San Diego's close to Los Angeles, and there were just other kids that were acting. I don't really know how to describe it. It was just something that I kind of got swept up in without really being super intentional about it. It was just something that other people were doing, and then suddenly I was one of the people that was doing it, and no real rhyme or reason, like no
0: school nobody plays, in my anything like
1: yeah,
0: that.
1: Like school plays, yeah, yeah. And but nobody in my family had any connections to Los Angeles or the film industry, and all of a sudden I was just like a kid in a carpool that was sort of going up and back and forth for these auditions.
0: And you did pretty well. You got some parts.
1: Eventually.
0: Not at the beginning.
1: I auditioned for 2 years in the beginning without ever getting a job.
0: Oh, is that right?
1: And that was auditioning regularly. I mean, I was constantly going up and back for commercial auditions, TV show auditions, but I never got a single one. So I don't really know why they kept taking me there.
2: But she kept at it with small parts, including a role on Baywatch. Her big break came at 16 when she was cast on the hit teen drama Dawson's Creek.
4: Dawson, you just try too hard. You're overzealous.
5: It's my downfall.
0: I love how even recently you've been talking about the foundation that gave you,
1: grams.
0: The people you work with and your grams, and how you draw a line through everything back to Dawson's Creek. What do you mean when you say that? What was that education you got there?
1: I think it was a few things. I think, you know, it was really a stabilizing force because I was quite young. But it taught me how to be responsible. It taught me how to get to work on time. It taught me how to prepare at night for the next day. It taught me sort of like the basics of how to take care of myself in a way that we were in like a very sleepy southern town. And the crew really felt like they looked out for us. They knew how young we were. And they kind of put like bumpers around us, you know, just made sure that we were.
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0: After Dawson's Creek ended, Williams landed the role that would change her life in Brokeback Mountain, alongside Anne Hathaway, Jake Gyllenhaal, and the late Heath Ledger, who would become the father of her daughter.
1: What was that time in your life like? It was huge for you, personally and professionally, but just to be a part of something that really had such an impact on the culture.
2: Yeah, so hugely. And continues, you know, I think that was such a big experience, I mean, in so many ways. But it was really, I mean, I sort of was on the side of it. I was watching, you know, how men reacted and how they would relate to Heath and Jake when the emotion that they held finally being able to see themselves on screen. And so to be part of something that felt like that wasn't just a movie, that was a profound moment. I don't know what you would call it. Like, just it's not even political. It's just on a human level. So to be a part of a movie that sort of transcends the film and, you know, speaks to people in such a deep way.
1: And then the four of you sort of find yourself at the Oscars and all these things are changing in your life. I mean, to step into that world really for the first time, I think it's fair to say, what did that do to your life? I mean, it had a big impact on a lot of people's lives outside of yours, but what did it mean to yours?
2: Oh, it was such a shock. I mean, like, you know, I was on Baywatch, so those two things, I don't know, they go together. But it was wonderful, you know. We had a part of this, you know, important movie, and we had a beautiful, healthy little baby, and it was a great moment in time.
1: And then from there, you go on in your career, doors sort of open, and you get all these opportunities. So was that a fun time for you to sort of just look at the world and read scripts and be in demand a little bit after that?
2: I don't know. I think it was really unnerving, you know, sort of after that. Like, well, what do you do? What do you do next? I'd never felt like people... I never really had attention on me before in that kind of a way. And I think, you know, well, now it feels like, people are watching. What if I make a mistake? Mm. That's really scary. What would happen to me? So I think I felt a little bit frozen for a moment.
0: That feeling didn't last long. Williams went on to earn Oscar nominations for Blue Valentine, My Week with Marilyn, and Manchester by the Sea, and won an Emmy and a Golden Globe for her performance in the series Fosse Verdon.
1: But it does feel like you made smart decisions along the way. Is there a strategy to that for you, or you just say, I like that director, I want to work with her or with him?
2: It's very instinctive. It's like a reaction that happens between you and a piece of material, or it doesn't. What about this is going to actually work on me and expand me as a person, as a mother?
1: Which raises the question, what's next for you?
2: Who knows? What's still
1: out there? Is there more, like, is there directing? Is there, feels like the world's open to you and you're always open to whatever's thrown at you, it seems like.
2: I am. I do. I like to be surprised. Like, I like to sort of not know what's next and then to sort of be struck by the feeling of, oh, this is it.
1: You like to be a little scared or not know what's around the corner?
2: Yeah, I do. I like to not know.
1: Yeah. Well, it seems to be working for you.
2: It's so far so good.
1: Well, thank you so much, Michelle. It's great to talk to you.
2: Thank you so much.
1: Thank you.
2: Such a pleasure.
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0: is sharing the ultimate menu for a perfect picnic party in the park.
1: This is sort of like playing with Play-Doh, but it tastes good and it's edible. Play-Doh is not edible, I don't think. Play-Doh is edible? Yeah. No. Why? There's no way. I just learned that Play-Doh is edible. Don't eat it, though. That's disgusting. Just eat these instead. In the summer months especially, it's really nice to get outside and take advantage of your local parks. And listen, I am your dream picnic guest because I never come without the most important thing, food. So I'm going to show you how to make two of my favorite recipes for your next hashtag picnic party, my easy homemade turmeric hummus, and my favorite spiced chickpea burgers with a delicious red pepper sauce. Some may say it's sacrilegious to make hummus with canned chickpeas, but you know what? Convenience is a gorgeous thing, and you can still get a really delicious result with the canned chickpeas that have been sort of hibernating at the back of your pantry for quite some time. If you're freaked out at all by making hummus at home, just don't be, because you know what? All you need to make it is a blender. So let's start. Starting with my canned chickpeas, adding these straight to the blender. They're so cute. I'm going to go ahead and add my tahini. You cannot have hummus without tahini. It is like peanut butter and jelly, you know what I mean? So don't forget it. You just simply can't have hummus without it. It makes it nice and earthy and creamy and flavorful. Okay. You've got those really savory flavors from that tahini, from the chickpeas. So now we need a little bit of tartness, and that's where our lemon juice comes in. Just gonna roll the lemon to release some of that juice. Lemon juice going straight in my blender. It's gonna make this hummus really bright and zingy. I will warn you, once you learn how to make this hummus at home, you may never go back to store-bought. I'm sorry, but I'm just not sorry. Perfect. Lemon is done. Now I'm gonna add in my garlic. I like using raw garlic here because it has a really punchy, flavorful taste, and we want all of that flavor in this hummus. Here's where we really spice it up, okay? We're gonna add my three favorite spices. I'm adding some cumin. Adding some paprika for a little hint of smoke and spice. And what would this turmeric hummus be without turmeric? Just, it doesn't make sense. So I'm adding my turmeric in. Another reason I wanted to make a turmeric hummus is because of that gorgeous yellow color. So that's really going to give that hummus that bright pop. It's going to look really good on your table. I promise. Now I'm going to add a little bit of salt. And some freshly ground black pepper. Now I'm just gonna blend. In order to get this hummus super smooth, we're gonna add a little bit of water, tablespoon by tablespoon, until it reaches our desired consistency. For me, that's very smooth and velvety and luxurious. Starting with just a bit.

The trick with this hummus to get it super velvety smooth is when you reach your desired consistency, blend it for an extra 3 or 4 more times. That's gonna make it even more smooth. Like, look at that. Oh my God, I cannot wait. Let me just adjust to taste. See if it needs anything. I mean, come on. It's perfect. I'm gonna add the hummus into my bowl. Have you ever seen anything this smooth in your life? No, right? Okay. Now, let me show you how to adorn this hummus. I'm gonna smooth it out. I created a little swoosh so that the olive oil and spices have a little home. Drizzle some olive oil on top. Sprinkling with a little bit of za'atar. If you don't know what za'atar is, it's a Middle Eastern spice blend with sumac, sesame seeds, and another host of spices. It's so good. If you don't have za'atar, don't worry. You can totally omit it, but I think it tastes amazing with it. I'm gonna add a touch of paprika just for a little color. This works as a nice contrast to that bright yellow that the turmeric gives this hummus. I mean, look at how pretty that is, right? But we're not done yet. I have this gorgeous platter of fresh vegetables here, and I'm just gonna cut them and adorn them around my hummus. If you don't feel like slicing your veggies yourself, no worries. You can buy it pre-cut. I've got some time on my hands. I mean, this is art. Monet, is that you? It's me.

I think I made a masterpiece. I'm not trying to be conceited, but like, are we all looking at the same thing here? Doesn't this make you want to be one of my picnic guests? Maybe? So pretty. Need to take a picture. My phone really does eat first. Yeah, that's cliche, but it's kind of true. Oh my god, I was immediately taken aback by how pretty this looked. I cracked myself up. I'm taking like 20,000 pictures. I think 12 would have been fine, but... Okay. I think I got the shot. Can confidently say I got the shot. I'm gearing up. Okay. This is the most both exciting and tragic part of making hummus, is that part where you ruin the art. But it's okay. This is what it's for. Okay, I'm going in. Did that make you all feel things? Because I just felt really emotional. Okay, ready to taste. It's so good. Something so flavorful paired with a simple, crisp vegetable, just like... These vegetables just got a glow up. Thanks to this hummus. It's art. It's art. No picnic would be complete without a sandwich, so I'm going to show you how to make my favorite chickpea burger with a red pepper sauce. I'm going to go grab the ingredients.

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6: 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Just going to dice my red onion. I'm only using half here. I'm using a red onion here because I really like that it adds that nice sweetness. It's going to be so good in this veggie burger. Also, aesthetically speaking, I know it's what's on the inside that counts, but aesthetically speaking, these red onions are really pretty. That purpley red, we love it. Red onions are diced. I'm now going to mince my garlic. Great way to mince garlic, all you're going to do is take your clove, use the flat edge of your knife, get some of your aggression out, and then start mincing. I'm going to do this with all of the rest of my cloves. Garlic, it's our friend, okay? You may smell like garlic for 3 days after cooking with it, but it's worth it. It's worth the price you have to pay. You want to extract all of that garlicky flavor. It's so good. And we're mincing it really finely so that we can get out all of that flavor, all of that aroma, all of that garlic perfume that will plague you for the next 3 days. All right. Now I'm going to heat my pan and add some olive oil. My oil is shimmering, and now I'm going to go ahead and add my onions. Got some resistant ones in here. Don't worry, you're going to become a burger. Something to celebrate. All right. We want these onions to be tender, translucent, starting to brown around the edges. When we get a little bit of that caramelization, it's going to impart so much flavor onto these burgers. And you might be wondering, why didn't we add the garlic with the onions? But we can't do that because the garlic takes a lot less time to cook, so if we added with the onions, it would burn. And that's not cute. My onions look perfect. They're nice and golden brown around the edges. They're tender, translucent, which means it's time for the garlic.

0: Okay. Doesn't need too much time to become a little brown, about 2 minutes. Don't forget, and I'm reminding you here, to season with salt and pepper. Flavor is our friend. We always want more of it. Okay, this looks amazing. The garlic is nice and golden. It's got some color. I'm gonna set this aside to cool and then get to work on the base of my burger. For the base of this burger, I'm starting with some cashews. I know that sounds crazy, but cashews are buttery and delicious. They really allow this veggie burger to be hearty and meaty without any actual meat. So I'm gonna add that into my food processor. I'm using raw cashews here, unsalted, completely raw. This is important. All I'm gonna do is process these cashews into a nice fine powder, kind of like a flour. Looks pretty good. All right, this looks perfect. Let me just show you the texture real quick. It's sort of like this nice flour, you can see. It's gonna be a really hearty base for this burger. Okay, cashews are done. Now we're gonna move on to the rest of my ingredients. Now I'm gonna add some flaxseed meal. This is gonna be really great as a binder for these burgers. It's sort of like a vegan replacement for an egg. Okay, looking cozy in there. And because I can't live my life without any spice, it just simply is not possible. I'm gonna add my spices. Starting with a little paprika. And just know, these spices aren't gonna make it spicy, right? It's gonna be flavorful, it's gonna add a lot of body and taste. That's what we like. A little bit of turmeric. Yum. Some cumin. And finally, some coriander. This is a chickpea burger, so we gotta add our chickpeas. These are just drained. And now we're gonna process. It's okay if this mixture isn't fully pulverized. It's kinda nice to have a little bit of that chickpea texture. So don't sweat it. You've got a little chickpea hanging out in there. Now, I'm just gonna add some olive oil, and then, remember my onions and garlic from earlier? These are going in there as well. A little olive oil. And then, my onions and garlic. Perfect. Okay, you probably guessed this, but we're gonna process one more time. My mixture is looking amazing. Gonna transfer it to a bowl. Just transferred my patty mixture into my bowl, and you'll notice it's kind of thick and sticky, which is great because then we'll be able to form it into patties really nicely. Because I want this to have a little bit of zest, a little bit of something herby, I'm just gonna add some cilantro in here. You can totally use parsley if cilantro freaks you out, I won't judge you. I'm just gonna roughly tear them. I like those big pieces of herbs, but if you want it smaller, you can totally chop it. Okay. Mix that in. And now we're ready to form them into patties. A couple of things I want to do before I form these into patties. First, remove all my rings. So I wear like 12,000. And now I'm going to oil my hands just to make sure that nothing sticks to them. Just a little on here. Just a little. Using extra virgin olive oil. I think you're moisturizing your hands, but you're really just prepping to make your burgers. Okay, here we go. It's very fun, very therapeutic, and look how well this sticks together. So I'm going to form these into like a little ball at first, and then I'll flatten them out into patties. You can really make these as big or as small as you'd like. I'm going for like a major burger situation, but you can also make little small burgers as well if you want little bite-sized snacks, if you want to throw them on a salad. They're very versatile. See how virtually nothing is sticking to my hands? You can thank the extra virgin olive oil for that. You've got a lot of really hearty elements in this burger, the cashews, the chickpeas. It allows it to stick together, but also allows you to feel really satiated. It's really delicious and just a really great way to eat a veggie burger. That's exciting. I'm gonna put these in the oven at 375 degrees for about 15 to 20 minutes. Make sure you flip them once halfway through baking. And if you don't wanna eat them now, don't worry. You can freeze them for another day. They're perfect for meal prep.
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2: I mean, is this a joke? Look at this. That crisp golden exterior? It looks so beautiful. If you did want it to be a little more crisp on the outside, feel free to sear them. But to me, this looks perfect. It's time to assemble my burger. I'm very excited. I've got my bun, got my tomatoes, my lettuce, and I have a little red pepper special sauce to go in the burger as well. So I'm gonna go for it. Got my bun. I like a lot of sauce, so I'm gonna go ahead and be generous here. This is gonna add more flavor, a little bite, and some nice color too. I'm gonna spread both sides of the burger, both buns, here as well. The red pepper sauce is like tangy, a little sweet. These are roasted red peppers. Okay. Now for my star. Go ahead and add one of my burgers. Straight onto my bun. It's like it was meant to be there. It's almost upsetting how perfect it looks on that burger bun. Okay. Gonna add a little fresh tomato. And some lettuce for some greens in my life. Okay, time for that other bun. I mean, come on, look at that. Doesn't that look good? Look at the colors. I gotta take a picture. Doesn't it look good? Okay. Oh my God, look at that. All of those layers of flavor. That looks really good. Okay, is it time? I'm nervous. I'm not gonna eat this in a cute way at all, but I guess it really doesn't matter. Okay, here I go. I'm gonna go from this side. This seems more approachable to me. Okay, here we go. I mean, this chickpea burger is so well spiced, so well seasoned. I think I need another bite. It seems like I must take another bite. Okay. It's just simply not right. It's simply not right how good it is. That red pepper special sauce, though, ties everything together. See, this is why I'm everyone's favorite picnic guest. I do stuff like this. Then they always invite me again. You can be that person too. I'm speechless. Okay, I'm going in. Someone has to stop me. Someone has to stop me. I'm gonna keep eating this. No one's gonna stop me? Okay. All right.
3: Going to Central Park is one of my favorite things to do in New York. It's the perfect place for a picnic party. I invited my sister and my best friend for a little afternoon lunch.
4: Hey!
5: Hey.
4: What's up?
5: Come on.
4: Okay, yay. Guys, look at my crudité pasta.
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7: I like that you're taking photos. 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Are you consciously? 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
6: Cheers.
7: Cheers.
6: Looks like Shake Shack, honestly.
7: It looks like Shake Shack. It's nice. Okay.
6: Doesn't it? This looks fake. It's like a Krabby Patty.
3: There's nothing I love more than sharing my food with the people that I love, and a picnic is a great place to do it.
6: Let's do it.
7: Okay.

0: Yo, today, all day. Pucker up, because up next on Hashtag Cooking, it's all about lemons. Sama Dada making her favorite recipes with the versatile citrus fruit. Instead of turning lemons into lemonade, try making Sama's pasta salad with a rich, creamy lemon tahini sauce. Then for dessert, whipping up a lovely lemon loaf cake. Check it out.
1: I love the smell of lemons, too. It's so fresh. I feel like I'm at a spa. But I'm making a cake instead, which is better for sure. So, everyone has been telling you to make lemonade out of the lemons that life has apparently given you. But you know what? You don't have to listen to those people. I'm sure they have good intentions, but they don't really know how to hashtag live laugh lemons. You know what I'm saying? I'm going to show you how to make two of my favorite recipes that use lemons, my lemon tahini pasta salad, which is zesty and bright, paired with some zucchini and tomatoes, and my gorgeous lemon loaf cake, which is fluffy and just lightly sweet, the perfect companion to your coffee or tea. Some things I think about. Are we calling a pasta salad a salad just so we can feel better about the fact that we're really just eating chilled pasta? Whatever the case, I'm on board, especially with this lemon tahini pasta salad. It pairs two of my favorite things together, tahini and lemon, for a fresh and light pasta that I guess we can call a salad. I'm using shallots, garlic, some tomatoes for sweetness, and a zucchini in here to make it a lot more flavorful and complex. I'm gonna start by just preparing all of my ingredients, because I love being prepared, and I love having my cooking process go a bit quicker. So, we're gonna start with a shallot. I'm just gonna dice my shallot. If you don't have a shallot on hand, don't stress, don't worry, you can use a red onion. I'm just gonna slice this little end off right here. I'm gonna make little parallel cuts into the shallot. Watch your fingers, you need those. And then I'm gonna make perpendicular cuts right on top of the shallot, keeping this end intact so we can hold on to it. And then I'm just gonna dice. I'm gonna add my shallots back into their bowl, into their little home, until I'm ready to use them. Probably doing this the dangerous way, but I'm living on the edge. All right, so I'm gonna mince some garlic. A really easy way to do this, you're gonna put your garlic on your cutting board, use the flat edge of your knife, smash it, and then we're just gonna mince. Yes, I am using a lot of garlic, and you're probably wondering, wow, Salma, that's a lot of garlic. Why are you using so much garlic? I love garlic. The residual outcome is sometimes like you end up smelling like garlic a little bit for the rest of the day, but it's a price we can pay for a flavorful pasta, you know? And now we're going back into my bowl, back into my home, my garlic home. Garlic like ends up being a bit of my perfume. I cook with it for a bit. I promise I still have friends. Still love me. Even though I have some residual garlic scent. Now I'm just going to slice my tomatoes in half. I'm using grape tomatoes here, but you can go ahead and use cherry if that's what you have on hand. The tomatoes are going to add a nice pop of sweetness to this pasta, which uses tahini. It's a very earthy flavor, so we like having that balance. You can totally slice these tomatoes lengthwise, but I'm just gonna do them sort of like a globe because I think it looks prettier. It looks nice. Looks pretty. Okay, adding these back into my tomato home. All right, now I'm gonna cut my zucchini, trimming the ends off. You could also slice it lengthwise and then half it, but I like to do the full rounds here. I'm cutting the zucchini pretty thin because I want it to cook through pretty quickly and get nice and tender. I wanted to add zucchini to this recipe because zucchini is such a neutral tasting veggie. Like, it really absorbs a lot of the flavor of anything that it's kind of cooked with. So that's why this was the lucky pick for my vegetable addition in this pasta. My zucchini, tomatoes, shallot, garlic, everyone is ready. Now I'm just going to heat some olive oil on my pan and start cooking the shallot. Once the oil shimmers, I'm gonna add my shallot. So my olive oil is ready, and now I'm just going to add my shallot. I want to cook the shallots for about 5 minutes until they get nice and tender and translucent and start to brown around the edges. You want it to smell really fragrant and aromatic. It smells so good. You'll notice that it's already starting to get some nice color. That's what we want. I wouldn't mind like smelling like a shallot, but somehow it's always garlic. Like, how did I get this fate? So I think what we figured out here is that I'm starting a perfume line. Eau de shallot, eau de garlic. All right, this is exactly what I'm looking for. It's starting to brown, it looks tender, it smells amazing. Now it's time for the garlic. We're going in. The reason we didn't add the garlic in with the shallots together is because garlic doesn't take that long to cook, so we didn't want the garlic to burn. That would be a problem. We want the garlic to cook in with the shallots for about 1 to 2 minutes, not too long, and then we'll be good to go. And don't forget to season with some salt and pepper. A little salt. Some pepper. I'm gonna go ahead and add my zucchini.

0: I want to stir the zucchini in with the shallot and garlic so everybody becomes friendly. Everything is nice and incorporated. In case anything starts to burn, you can feel free to add a splash or two of water. I'm gonna add just a little splash of water. You'll notice when the zucchini gets a little bit more tender, it looks a little bit more flexible, a little more bendy. That's good. That's where we want it. These are looking nice and tender and translucent, and now it's time for the tomatoes. I don't want to cook the zucchini too much longer because they're going to cook with the tomatoes as well, so we don't want anything to burn. I'm going to add my tomatoes. Look how pretty! We want to cook the tomatoes to soften them, to release their juices, but we don't want to overcook them. I want them to maintain their shape, and if you cook them for too long, they'll break down. They're looking pretty good. The zucchini is really finding its moment. All right. My zucchini is tender, my tomatoes are juicy, these are done. I'm gonna set them aside to cool and then I'm gonna work on my pasta.
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2: Visit your nearby Lowe's on Richmond Highway in Alexandria.
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0: Now we're going to cook our pasta. One very important step. Don't forget to salt your pasta water, or I will come find you. Okay. Make sure you cook your pasta according to the instructions on your package. And add my pasta in. While the pasta is cooking, I'm gonna make my sauce. This is a lemon tahini pasta salad, so the base of the sauce is going to be, you guessed it, lemons and tahini. I've got my tahini in this bowl. It's a very earthy flavor, so it's going to pair super nicely with that bright and tangy acidic lemon. I'm going to add my lemon juice. A good tip to get all of the juice out of your lemon and to loosen it up a bit is just to roll it before you juice. I'm going to slice my lemon. Fresh. Now, I'm gonna juice it straight into my tahini. I am nothing without seasoning, and neither is this pasta, so we're gonna add some of my favorites. Got some cumin here. Red pepper flakes for a little spice. Some salt. Then a little bit of freshly ground black pepper. I'm going to whisk this up. You'll notice that the mixture will start to seize, meaning it's going to be a bit tougher to mix it, which is why we have a little H2O to save the day. You want to make sure your water is cold, and we'll just add a little bit at a time until it reaches your desired consistency. See how when you add that cold water, it becomes so much smoother and also helps you get everything well incorporated. You want it to be velvety and rich, smooth. Just gonna season it to taste because that's always important. We wanna get it exactly where we want it. Taste a little. So good. Add a little more salt and a little more pepper. My sauce is done. And you know what's crazy? I finished making it before the pasta was even done cooking. I mean, let's talk about saving time in the kitchen. Gonna check my pasta. We're gonna be a bit of a helicopter pasta parent. Go fish for one. I can't even see, I'm too short. And you want it to be al dente, meaning you still want a bit of a bite in it. You can bite it or just break into it with your finger to see. Still needs a little bit more time. I'm gonna leave it in there for a little bit longer until it's a bit more cooked through. My pasta is done. Now before I drain it, I'm gonna save a little bit of that pasta water for later. This is gonna help bind and thicken my sauce in case I need it. I've sort of been waiting for this moment my whole life. It is time to assemble the pasta. Got my zucchini and tomatoes here. Just gonna add my pasta straight into my pan. Look at that. And just mix this around just to incorporate the pasta in with the veggies. I wanna make sure that garlicky goodness and the shallots really coat that pasta well. A rogue pasta, no problem. And now it's time to add my sauce. I mean, look how creamy that is. It's like velvety smooth. See you later. Okay. I'm just gonna coat the sauce in with the pasta really well. We don't want any piece of pasta to feel lonely. It needs to have some sauce on it. This looks good. This looks well incorporated. This looks like everyone has become besties. It's time to plate. So I know this is supposed to be a pasta salad, but a little fun fact, you can eat this room temp as well. So I'm going to serve myself a bowl. I can't not eat it right now. And I'm going to let the rest chill in the fridge. Get that zucchini, those tomatoes. It looks so creamy, but there's no dairy in it. Isn't that crazy? This looks good for me. I'm gonna squeeze a little lemon on top, just for a little hint of tartness, a little extra. I mean, she looks cute, for sure. Time to take a picture. What's nice is that you've got so many colors going on. You've got the bright pop of red from the tomatoes. You've got the green from the zucchini. The pasta's like a nice canvas for all of it to sit on top of. Looks delish. Getting really up close and personal here. I don't think the pasta will mind. Okay, I got the shot. Which means I need to eat. Okay, I'm going in. Gotta get a little bit of everything. A little tomato, a little pasta. I'm gonna try and do this in a dainty manner. It's probably not gonna work. Okay. Mmm. I mean, Usually think of pasta as something that's pretty heavy, but you've got this brightness from the lemon that allows it to feel super light and refreshing. Tomatoes for sweetness. The zucchini for a little veg moment up in there. Mmm. This is gonna go in the fridge. I'm gonna transfer it to a bowl, let it chill. Keeps really well in the fridge. It's also really nice to know you've got a little meal waiting for you in the fridge whenever you're hungry or just simply want a delicious pasta salad. Transferred everything to my bowl. I'm just gonna cover it. Now I'm gonna take it to the fridge to chill. And then when I come back, we're gonna make my lemon loaf cake.
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0: This lemon loaf cake is inspired by my parents' citrus trees in California. My dad tends to our lemon trees because he's the only one in my family with a green thumb. Or at least he tries to have one. 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I've preheated my oven to 350 degrees, and I've also lined my little loaf pan with some parchment paper. 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I'm going to whisk everything together. 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I'm going to crack 2 eggs into my bowl.

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And now I'm going to work on my lemons, our star, the lemon. First, I'm going to zest the lemon into my eggs. What's really great with zest is that it adds this nice fragrance and aroma and adds a lot more of that lemon flavor, which we love for this recipe. Okay. The lemon zest smells so fragrant and delicious. It's really going to amp up that lemon flavor in this lemon loaf cake. I only need about a teaspoon of lemon zest for this recipe, so that should be good. Now time for our juice. Gonna roll the lemon a bit to get more of that juice out. It's really prepped for this lemon loaf cake. I love the smell of lemons too. It's so fresh. I feel like I'm at a spa. But I'm making a cake instead, which is better for sure. Okay, my lemons are all juiced, and now I'm gonna add it straight into my egg and zest situation. Mix this up till it's nice and incorporated. Now I'm gonna add my melted and cooled coconut oil. That up. To sweeten this recipe up, I'm going to add some maple syrup. I like using maple syrup here because lemon is so tart and acidic, and maple is warming and really just delicious and golden, so I find that it's a perfect match made in citrus heaven. A little vanilla extract. Little splash zone for the vanilla extract. No big deal. And finally, we're gonna add some coconut sugar. The coconut sugar sweetens this up even more, which we love for this lemon loaf cake recipe. Gonna just add my dry ingredients straight into my wet. Now I'm gonna fold everything together. You just wanna fold everything in together really gently so everything becomes nice and incorporated. You will know when it's done, when the batter is thick and sticky. They're looking pretty cute, to be honest with you. Just gonna transfer this batter into my prepared loaf pan.

We're just going to smooth the batter out in the pan, make sure it's evenly distributed. And because we're a fun kitchen here, we're going to add a little more coconut sugar on top. Just for a little extra sweetness. You don't have to do this. You should do it. Okay, sad news. We do have to allow this loaf cake to leave us for a little bit. It's going to take a little journey in the oven for 30 to 35 minutes until the edges are nice and golden brown.

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0: This is cold for about 20 minutes, and because I love being prepared, as you know, got these cute little flaps which will allow me to just lift it straight up out of the pan and get to slicing, which I'm going to do right now. I'm going to slice right into it. I am one of those people that loves a corner piece. Give me all of the corner pieces, all of the edges. That's my jam. I mean, you can't resist. I know you can't. Don't tell me you can't, because I know you're not telling the truth. It's pretty. Get a couple slices on my plate. No, I need a third for sure. I need a third. Okay. You can totally enjoy this solo, but I'm just going to top it with a few berries just for a little extra sweetness. Goes nicely with the lemons too. I mean, I think it's ready for its close-up. The berries add that nice pop of color as well. Got a blackberry out of place. So pretty. I cannot wait to eat this. All I really need is a cup of coffee with this. That would really pair well. JP! Make my day, why don't you? I'm ready. Now I'm ready to eat this. Okay, I'm gonna get a little piece of the cake, a little berry. That is good. It's lightly sweet. It goes perfectly with the berries. The lemon adds that nice zing, that tartness. Maple is like that golden, warming, delicious taste. Don't let your coffee live without this. Hey guys, super busy, cooking up a storm, but I have something exciting to tell you. Hashtag cooking is back, so tune into Today All Day. Okay, I got some in the oven. I gotta go. See you later.
1: Yo, Today All Day, up next on Hashtag Cooking, Sama Dada has the cure to your midday munchies. She's gonna whip up 4 easy snacks so you'll always be prepared when hunger strikes. First up, Sama making one of Hoda's favorite sweet treats, dates stuffed with almond butter that can be served hot or cold. Then she bakes up a simple super maple almond granola. And finally, she's making popcorn that's spiced with garam masala. Say bye-bye to butter with a spicy snack.
0: I'll just say this, okay? You have a first date with one of these dates. You will be having more. I can't with myself. I cannot go a single day without snacking. Whether I'm at home or on the go, it is simply hashtag always snack time. Honestly, a world without snacking is simply not one I want to live in. So I cannot wait to show you 3 of my favorite weekly snack staples, my delicious stuffed dates, warm and frozen, my nutty

maple granola and my delicious masala popcorn. I love dates, and no, I'm not talking about the romantic kind. I'm talking about the medjool kind. They are my favorite sweet snack to eat throughout the day, and I'm going to show you how to make them two ways, warmed and stuffed and frozen and dipped in chocolate. Most dates come with pits, so I've actually already pitted these. I've got about 10 here. So I'm just going to now take them on a little journey to the microwave for about 10 to 15 seconds just to get them really nice and warm and juicy.

0: needs a first date or a second date when you have 10 dates ready to be stuffed with almond butter? Warming the dates brings out their already naturally golden and caramel flavor, and then when you stuff them with almond butter, the heat actually allows the almond butter to melt, so it gets really nice and gooey and delicious. I really already want to eat one right now. Okay, we're going to start stuffing them. So I've got a creamy almond butter here. You can also use a crunchy almond butter. You can use a peanut butter, a cashew butter. If there are any nut butters that you're harboring in your pantry, this will be a great time to use them. I'm pretty generous here. I would say I use about a teaspoon to 2 teaspoons just because I like a lot of almond butter, but you can totally choose however amount works best for your life. Because we've pitted the dates, it actually serves as a really nice pocket for the almond butter to just sit in, a little home, you know? It's like this date was meant for almond butter. You know what I mean? Right. Good form, I think. And I'm just gonna continue with the rest of my dates. So actually, Hoda saw this recipe on my Instagram and has now deemed it to be her favorite snack.
1: You take a date, and remember I told you the whole thing?
2: Yes.
1: You nuke it, you put in some dark chocolate and some almond butter.
2: Yeah.
1: You know what I like? I like the melted chocolate in the peanut buttery nut butter thing with the salt.
0: So Hoda, if you're watching this, it's for you. You can kind of see how when I put the almond butter inside this little pocket, it starts to melt a little bit and looks so gooey. Oh, it's like a little river of almond butter that I want to swim in. It's a lucky date. I crack only myself up. So for this recipe and a lot of the other recipes I make using dates, you want to make sure you're buying the medjool kind. I'll just say this, okay? You have a first date with one of these dates. You will be having more. I can't with myself. Someone's got to hold me back from making another date joke because it will happen again. Okay. Wait, this guy needs a little more almond butter. I'm so sorry I neglected you for a second. Okay. Okay. I am drowning in almond butter. All of my dates have been stuffed with the almond butter. They look really nice. They look ready to go out on a date. I need to stop. I'm done. I promise. Now that I'm done stuffing all of the dates, I'm just going to top it with a little bit of sea salt just to bring out that sweetness and balance everything out really nicely. I sometimes also like to use a salted almond butter too, and that's going to really create that naturally salty sweet combination, which we love. All right. And there you have it. My favorite warm stuffed dates. My coffee companion, my favorite date.
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7: Visit your nearby Lowe's on Richmond Highway in Alexandria.
0: In my opinion, you can never have enough dates. So I'm going to show you how to make another recipe using dates. They're frozen, stuffed with almond butter, and then dipped in chocolate. So we've got our dates already pitted, and now we're going to just go ahead and stuff them straight with almond butter. This should feel pretty familiar. Again, we're going to have the almond butter find a nice little home in this pocket that we've created by pitting the dates. And remember, we are going to be submerging these in chocolate, so we want to make sure that we don't overfill it with almond butter so that it gets a bit messy, even though we love a bit of messy chocolate. So sometimes when I look at my freezer and I'm like, where did all of the ice cream go? I make these instead. They're also super quick to pull together and use mostly what you have in the pantry. And if you're not keeping dates in your pantry now, take this as your sign to start. If you have a nut allergy, you can even use a tahini or a sunflower seed butter as well. And then when you're done freezing them, they seriously taste like a candy bar. I know you think I'm crazy, but they do, I promise. I eat them for dessert. I eat them as a snack during the day. There's so many things you can do with them. They really are the perfect date. Dates are the perfect date. They are. I'm sorry. And now for my chocolate. All I'm gonna do is melt it in the microwave with a little bit of coconut oil. This is gonna help it get nice and smooth and glossy. We're gonna do this in 10 to 15 second increments, and we're gonna keep stirring throughout so it gets really nice and smooth. Put that straight in there. Got my spoon at the ready for stirring, and now I'm gonna head to the microwave. Go back in the microwave. Now it is time to take our dates for a little swim in chocolate. Think they're excited about this, I'm not sure. Here's what we're gonna do. Grab a date, just drop it straight into the chocolate. Don't worry, it likes this. Roll it around so that the entire date is coated. Make sure you get that residual chocolate to kind of drip off the sides of the spoon like this. And now we're just gonna place it back onto our parchment paper. And now we're going to chocolate swim and repeat. This is like a very luxurious bath, I have to say, for the dates. Because we've stuffed these dates with almond butter, we want to make sure we're rolling it in the chocolate a little bit gently, just so that the almond butter doesn't come out. It's okay if you get a little messy here. Part of the game. It's part of the date. No, that wasn't good. Serve this to your next date. That was better. That was good. That was good. Will I ever stop making date jokes after this? No. Don't expect me to stop. No, it's not gonna happen. It's part of my brand now. One final date. Now, just for good measure, I'm gonna add a little drizzle of chocolate on top. It's gonna make it look really pretty. I don't believe in less is more when it comes to chocolate. I think we always need more chocolate. If you don't like chocolate, I wanna understand you. Please drop me a line. But also, if you don't like chocolate, that's fine. Like, it's totally okay. But I still wanna understand you. Okay. Now I'm just gonna top them with a little flaky sea salt. This is really gonna bring out that sweetness, balance out the chocolate. It is the perfect combination. I'm using a flaky sea salt as well, so it looks really pretty and a little fancy. Okay, we're salted. And now we're ready for the freezer. Can we take a moment? Look at how cute they look. These dates are ready for their date. Gotta stop making date jokes. Okay. These are honestly so good because of the chocolate, because of the almond butter, and that little flaky sea salt. They seriously taste like a candy bar. America's favorite candy bar. You know what I'm talking about. Plating my hot dates with my frozen dates. We're going on a lot of dates today. They honestly look so good. I love them. You know what? I need to take a picture of these to send to Hoda. I know this is her favorite snack. She's gonna love the chocolate ones too. These dates are fully ready for their close-up. It's almost unfair. All right, got the shot. I think it's time for me to taste. Look at that. It is so good. The dates are so sweet. The almond butter works so well. That salt, it's making everything come to life. I knew there was a reason why I eat these every day. Now that my dates are done, I'm gonna let you in on a little secret. Let's keep this between us. Granola is super easy to make at home. I'm gonna get the ingredients so I can show you how.

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5: 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We want to make sure that all of the ingredients are thoroughly incorporated, so that's why I'm going to do this. I've got some melted and cooled coconut oil here, and I'm just going to add the rest of my ingredients. I'm using some of my almond butter. And this is going to serve as a really nice mixture for the oats and nuts and seeds and whatever else we're adding to this granola to really cling onto, so we can get those really crunchy clusters. And clusters are why we're all eating granola in the first place anyway, right? Almond butter is in. To sweeten it up, we're going to add some maple syrup. This is the maple portion of my nutty maple granola. Maple adds this really nice golden richness to the granola. It's so good. It's really lightly sweet, so it's not too sweet. I've got all my wet ingredients in my bowl, and now I'm just going to whisk it until it's nice and smooth. Be careful here. Wear an apron. I don't do it, but you should. We're whisking, and we're whisking. And I just want to whisk this until it's nice and smooth, making sure that all of the ingredients are thoroughly incorporated. Okay. Wet ingredients, we're going to set them aside. They're going to hang out for later. And now I'm going to get to work on my dry ingredients. Because I like to maximize the presence of clusters in my granola, it's very important to me, I'm going to crush my nuts before I add them into my oats. So in order to do this, all you have to do, add your nuts into any sort of bag. Take a rolling pin or even a bottle and just get your stress out. Like this. You can also roll them if you're more delicate, but I'm really going for it today. I promise I'm a very patient person in general. We want them to be coarsely crushed, but it's okay if we have some bigger or smaller pieces because it's nice to have some texture with our granola. We like the crunch. Okay, I've got my bowl of oats right here. And now I'm just going to add all of my dry mix-ins in. Adding my pecans in here. My stress pecans, the result of my stress pecans. I should also say that if you've got any nuts or seeds that have just been hanging out in your pantry for a little too long, this is a great opportunity to use them up. I'm adding some almonds in now. Just gonna use some cinnamon here. You can also use some nutmeg if you'd like, really whatever you'd like. And then we're gonna add a little pinch of salt. And now I'm just gonna fold in all my dry ingredients together. Make sure everyone gets to know each other. It's very friendly granola. Now that I've mixed all my dry ingredients together, I'm just gonna add in my wet ingredients and mix everything together. Okay, here we go. It's very aesthetically pleasing. This wet mixture is really what's gonna help this granola have clusters, so I like to make sure when I am mixing both the wet and dry ingredients together that everything is really nicely coated. Okay, listen closely. The really important thing when you're making granola is to make sure that everyone has some personal space. So we wanna make sure that all of the oats and nuts in this entire mixture is spread out in a very even layer so everyone has room to breathe. By spreading everything out, we're also gonna make sure it bakes in a very even and crisp layer. And we're just patting everything down really gently, spreading it out nicely. We don't wanna pat anything too hard to crush any of the nuts. Now that everything is spread out, I'm just gonna go bake in the oven at 325 degrees for about 30 to 40 minutes.

0: While our granola is baking, we want to make sure that we're stirring it every 10 to 15 minutes so we can ensure an even and crisp bake. Spread it out evenly again. And then back in the oven we go. The secret to super crispy, crunchy, clustery granola is actually letting it cool completely before you break it apart and serve it. I know it's tempting, but just don't touch it for a little bit, okay? This granola is completely cool, so now I'm just gonna break it apart and add it to my plate. I mean, you just can't. You can't say no to this. This is crazy. Look at how crunchy. The clusters are what I live for. It's the only reason I eat granola. Like, this is the most satisfying thing to me, ever. I will break it apart, though. Just a little bit. We want to maintain those clusters, though. I'll take granola over a granola bar any day. That's just me. And did you see how easy it was to throw this together? You literally just combine both your wet and dry ingredients and you've got this super delicious, one can, amazing granola. And look at this bake. It's so even, so golden and crispy. Hey, it's time for me to taste. I'm waiting to dig into this cluster this entire time. Lightly sweet from the maple syrup, not too sweet, so it's a perfect breakfast companion. Or honestly, you could eat this at any time of the day. You could even top ice cream with this. It's a really nice, crisp, golden layer on top of some vanilla ice cream. Sign me up. You know what? My dad loves this recipe. I make it for him all the time. I'll send him a picture so he can be a little bit jealous of me in it too. So he can remember my face. He knows what I look like. He's gonna be so jealous. So good. Speaking of my dad, this next recipe is inspired by him and something he used to make all the time. So I'm gonna go grab the ingredients and start popping some popcorn.
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This is a variation of a popcorn recipe that my dad used to make all the time. Poor guy. My mom, my sister, and I would always steal some before he could even have a single kernel. So I guess this is redemption for him. I'm going to show you how to make your popcorn really delicious, really flavorful with this spice-infused olive oil mixture. So I've already popped my popcorn, and now I'm just heating my pan on medium-low heat, and I'm going to add a little bit of olive oil. You can use your favorite spices here, but I'm going to use one of my favorites, which is some garam masala. This is a really common blend of Indian spices, and it's really delicious, really warming, creates a very savory flavor in this popcorn. I'm going to add this straight to my oil, along with some cayenne pepper. This is going to take it up a notch in the spice department because I like things very spicy. Finally, I'm going to add a little pinch of salt. And now all we're going to do is just stir our spices. Now the reason that we're heating the spices here in the oil is because nobody likes a raw spice. Raw spices are not cute to eat. So we want to cook the spices with the oil so they become fragrant, they become aromatic, and it just infuses a lot of flavor into your popcorn. I was so obsessed with popcorn in college, I'm pretty sure it's the only reason I made it through. I would just snack on it like all the time. Got me through my exams. Thank you, popcorn. It's done so much for me in my life. And you want to make sure you continue to stir your spices in with the oil so it doesn't burn. We're only doing this for about a minute or so until you smell that delicious aromatic spice smell. You don't want it to smell too raw. When you allow the garam masala to cook in this oil, you can really smell all of those individual spices, the cumin, the cloves, the coriander. It smells so fragrant. So my spices and my oil smells really aromatic. I've cooked it for about a minute. Now it's time to just drizzle it over my popcorn. There we go. I'm just going to shake it up so everything is fully incorporated in here. Now I'm going to drizzle it over my popcorn. It smells so good. Now I'm just going to toss it so that everything is well incorporated. This is just a really great way to make a flavor-infused popcorn so that you're not just going with the plain salt, you're not just going with the plain butter, there's a little something extra going on. Now that my spices are fully incorporated in my popcorn, I'm going to add a little bit of nutritional yeast. This adds a very cheesy and savory flavor to the popcorn without actually adding any cheese.

mix that in a little bit. And then I'm going to finish with a little pinch of salt. I have to show my dad that I made this. It's a little bit better than his. Don't tell him. I'm so mean. It smells so good. I seriously wish you could smell it. I cannot wait to dig in. So I'm just not going to wait. I'm going to dig in. Oh, come on. Okay, this might be dramatic, but I don't think I can eat regular popcorn ever again. Mmm, it's so good. And again, you can use your favorite spices here. You can even do a little salt and pepper, a little garlic powder. Really make it your own, but just know that I have a feeling you will not go back to regular salted popcorn. Butter? Who is she? Mmm! It's so good. It's really good. You guys should try this. The next time you get a snack attack, all I have to say is just don't panic. Remain calm. Make these three recipes. They're so delicious and the best way to keep your days going.

0: guys. 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Cooking up a storm, but I have something exciting to tell you. Hashtag cooking is back. So tune into Today All Day. Okay, I got some in the oven. I gotta go. See you later.
1: Say there, Today All Day. Are you looking to ditch some dairy? Well, up next on Hashtag Cooking, Samadatta remaking two classically creamy dishes without the cream. First up, she's going to make a vegan mac and cheese with a velvety sauce. 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
0: Can you imagine if they started making, like, onion-scented candles? That would be such a crazy choice. I'd probably buy one. If you can't eat dairy, then don't worry, I got you. I'm always coming up with new ways to make creative, delicious dips, fillings, and desserts without any of the dairy. I really just want to hashtag make dairy free cool. I'm going to show you how to make two of my favorite recipes that are traditionally loaded with lots of cheese and milk. First up, my masala mac and cheese, and next, because we can never forget dessert, my banana cardamom ice cream. One of the first ways that I dabbled into cooking, and maybe it's a bit generous to say cooking, was through boxed mac and cheese. I used to love that mildly suspect bright orange powder. But today, we are making my masala mac and cheese. The flavor profile is a little bit more elevated, but still just as creamy and decadent. Let's get started. The first thing that we're gonna do is dice up my onion. So I wanted to add some cooked onions into the sauce because I think it adds a lot more flavor. We want different levels of flavor and spice, and by cooking these onions down in some olive oil, it's really gonna get us there. Gonna peel this guy. I am just dicing my onion right there. Little rough, don't worry, because we are going to blend it later. After it's been cooked, of course. I've just diced my onions, and now I'm just gonna heat up some olive oil on my pan. Okay, my olive oil is shimmering. Time to add my onions. I also want to make sure I'm seasoning my onions with some salt and pepper. A little salt. And some freshly ground black pepper. Okay, these onions look delicious. They look nice and golden brown. I'm gonna turn my stove off, set these aside to cool, and get to work on my creamy sauce. Before we get going on my sauce, I have to tell you about cashews. When you soak cashews, they absorb a lot of that water, expanding them and making them a lot easier to blend. Because they're so buttery, when you actually do blend them after they've been soaked, they can create creamy dips, dressings, sauces, desserts, mac and cheese sauce, anything, you name it. 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It's really important that you soak your cashews for at least 24 hours, overnight, or you can flash soak them for an hour in hot water. Best part about this mac and cheese is it comes together in this blender. What could be better? Mac and cheese in a blender? I'm on board. We're gonna add our cashews into our blender. Make sure when you're making this recipe that you only use raw cashews. No salt on it, no roasting. Because I want a little bit of a sweet taste and I want that nice orange color for this mac and cheese, I'm using a roasted sweet potato. I'm just gonna peel the skin off with my hands. By the way, if you're worried that I'm handling a hot potato, I'm not. This has been cooled. Don't worry about me. I'm okay. I'm just gonna take about half of this, pop it in my blender. You thought I forgot about my onions? You were wrong. They're going straight in here. Now to get that really delicious, cheesy, savory flavor, I'm using some nutritional yeast. Nutritional yeast is a really common vegan cheese replacement, adding this straight in my blender. It adds a bit of umami as well. Now for my spices. This is a masala mac and cheese after all. Got some cumin, adding a bit of cayenne. Cayenne gives me that heat. I want a little bit of spice in this masala mac. I'm gonna add some turmeric. Turmeric is not only delicious, but it also adds that really gorgeous yellow color that we're chasing for this mac and cheese. And finally, we've got some garlic powder. To help everything blend together, I've got some vegetable broth. Veggie broth is also a bit better than adding something like water because it's got a little bit more flavor in there. Okay, are you ready to blend? Okay, let's do it. And if you need to, feel free to scrape down the sides of the blender to get everything well incorporated. Boom. Now a little bit more salt, a little more pepper. Back to blending we go. Okay, I'm really pleased to announce that my mac and cheese sauce is done. Looks amazing. Time to make our pasta. Got my cute little elbows here. My water is boiling. Don't forget, please don't forget to salt your pasta water, okay? I'm gonna do that right now. Pasta water is salted. It's time for our pasta. So I am using elbows here for my little cute pasta shape. I wanted to get that very iconic mac and cheese vibe, but you can totally use whatever short pasta works for you. A shell would be nice here, penne would be nice here. Okay, so I'm just gonna fish for a piece, see how we're doing on doneness. This is the best way to check. Just pinch it with your fingers or just bite into it. Perfect. Our pasta is ready. Time to drain. Don't drop the sama. Don't drop it. One more thing to do is just add our sauce to our pasta. I'm gonna add this into my bowl. I'm really excited about this sauce. Just so you know, this makes a lot of sauce. I like a saucy mac, but you can totally reserve some for later if you want it to be a little less saucy. All right. Time to plate. Sorry, I just gasped. I was just taken aback. It's so creamy. All right, little fresh parsley just to top. Little bit of color, little bit of green, little bit of herb, just to bring this out. And then I'm just gonna finish it with some freshly ground black pepper. Have you ever seen a more velvety mac and cheese? I just have to capture this. Here I go. This is gonna be an action shot. Okay, think I got it. Time for me to dig in. I've never been more happy than this moment right now. There's so much flavor going on, and it's so creamy. You would not believe there's no dairy in this. I'm not telling you to throw away your box mac and cheese, but I'm definitely telling you to give this a try. You will not regret it. Mmm. So good. It's me, and I can never have any dinner or lunch without a little bit of dessert. So up next, I've got my banana cardamom ice cream, and you're absolutely gonna love it. I'm gonna go grab the ingredients.
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2: If you thought that you needed an ice cream maker to make ice cream at home, then think again. 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Let's make it. 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I hate wasting bananas. It's so sad. Ripe bananas, really spotty bananas, are perfect for so many different types of recipes, and especially this ice cream. They help create that really luscious, creamy texture without any of the dairy. I've got my frozen bananas here. I'm just gonna pop them into my blender. When I freeze bananas, I like to cut them up in little pieces just to make it easier to blend. Really important that you're using ripe frozen bananas because we're not actually gonna add any added sugar to this recipe. All the sweetness is gonna come straight from those bananas. Okay, now I'm gonna add a little bit of creamy almond butter into my blender. Because the bananas are super sweet, I like adding a nut butter like an almond or even a peanut butter just to balance out that sweetness. I love using cardamom in this ice cream because it's got this really nice piney, fruity undertone. Really delicious. If you don't have it, don't worry. You can totally sub cinnamon instead. Now to help everything come together, I'm just gonna add a little bit of almond milk. Here's the important thing. We're not trying to go for a smoothie here, right? So we're just gonna add a little bit of milk just to get the blender going. Time to blend. Time to scrape down the sides of the blender. I'd rather scrape down the sides of the blender a million times to get that really creamy, thick, almost soft serve consistency ice cream rather than add too much almond milk and be left with a smoothie. Can we just take a moment for my blender, please? It literally does the absolute most for me. It's key when I'm creating all of my delicious dairy-free recipes. Okay, I think we made it. I could eat this now, and you could too, but I do want a little bit of an ice cream scoopable consistency, so that's why I'm transferring it to the freezer. Okay, ice cream is in my container safely. It's ready for the freezer for an hour or more. I know, I'm sorry, but patience is key here. Let's do it. My ice cream is done! A little patience gets us a very long way. I am just gonna cut some strawberries to top my ice cream with, and then I'm gonna enjoy it. No, I did not just sneak a strawberry. I have been waiting for a long time for my dessert, so it is time to scoop my ice cream. I'm very excited. I just gasped yet again. Oh, you thought I was a single scoop girl? Think again. Oh, you thought I was a double scoop girl? Think once more. Time to top with some of my strawberries, just for some color, just for some freshness. I would say this looks too pretty to eat, but I'm for sure gonna eat it. I will take a picture though. Okay, I'm ready to taste. It is crazy that you can make something this creamy with frozen bananas. It's crazy, it's wild. The bananas are so sweet and we've got that almond butter to balance it out, and that cardamom brings all the flavors to life. The next time you're craving something super creamy and delicious but you can't have dairy, look, there's options for you. These are so easy to make. I made so many of my dairy-free recipes in my blender. Easy to whip up, just as decadent, just as creamy and delicious, without the dairy. Hold me back. I am going in again. Mmm. Oh, it's so good.
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2: This is seriously so good. It's like, the sweetness is perfect. It's not too much. It's not too little. It's like my little Goldilocks sweetness. It's so good. Who doesn't love a muffin? As for me, whenever I enter any bakery or cafe, my eyes go directly to the muffins. I am obsessed. Am I the hashtag muffin woman? I don't know, that's a question for another day. But I've always wanted to create my favorite bakery-style muffins at home. So after a little testing, I came up with two that are always on rotation for me. First up, a blueberry muffin just sweetened with some honey, and lemon poppy seed muffin tops with a cute lemon cashew glaze. I always bake with chocolate over fruit. That's typically my MO. But I will say, I always make a little exception when it comes to a blueberry muffin. They're just my favorite staple comfort baked goods. But I was thinking, why should I go to a bakery when I can make one in my own kitchen? So, let's get started. I've preheated my oven to 350 degrees and I've lined my little muffin tin with these cute muffin liners. They're so cute. Now I can start on my wet ingredients. First up, got one egg. Just cracked my egg in here. Gonna whisk it really well. I want no separation between the yolk and the whites. This looks nice and uniform. Now, I'm gonna add in my almond butter. I find that the almond butter kind of adds a really nice nuttiness to these muffins. So delicious. Gonna mix my egg and my almond butter together really nicely so it's well incorporated. And now, I'm gonna go ahead and add my melted and cooled coconut oil. This is gonna serve as a nice butter replacement. Okay, and now, I'm gonna add a little bit of vanilla extract. And for my star, I cannot have my honey blueberry muffins without the honey. That would simply be wrong. I like to use local honey for these muffins especially because it's such an important flavor component. I really want to use the good stuff. And finally, I want a little touch of acidity just to bring out all of those flavors, so I'm going to add a little bit of fresh lemon juice. Perfect. Mix the lemon juice in there. It smells so good. Okay. My wet ingredients look perfect. They're well incorporated, they're well mixed, which means it's time for me to move on to my dry ingredients. I'm using almond flour for this recipe, which is honestly my favorite flour to bake with. It's super cakey and dense, so it creates a really nice texture in these muffins. I'm gonna add some baking powder and a little pinch of salt. Just a little, perfect. Now I'm just gonna whisk my dry ingredients together, make sure everything's well incorporated. You know what time it is. It's time to combine our wet and dry ingredients. We want an even muffin batter. It smells so good already. All right, I'm just gonna add a little bit of almond milk to help everything come together a bit better. This is looking great. Now, this is a blueberry muffin. So I've got my gorgeous fresh blueberries here. Just proceed with caution when you're folding your blueberries into the batter. We don't want them to burst. They're precious, they're delicate. Just like, be careful of their feelings, okay? Okay. We look nice and well incorporated here, so it's time for me to add them into my muffin tin. I like using a cookie scoop for cookies, for muffins, because it allows me to just capture even amounts of batter per muffin tin, per cookie, makes it really consistent. And then you get a nice even bake too. Perfect. All right, so all that's left to do is bake them. They're going in the oven 30 to 35 minutes. I'm really excited to see them on the other end of this.

0: Should I open a bakery? Just wondering. They look so cute. I've let them cool for 15 minutes, which means that it's definitely time for me to eat them. Okay, let's take a look. I mean, come on. They look so good. Before I dive into these, okay, I'm gonna have to take a picture. I'm trying to start my own bakery. I gotta have some documentation of this moment. Pretty iconic stuff, I have to say. I think it's time for me to try them. I think I've waited long enough. Here's a question. Do you bite into your muffin or do you rip a piece off? I'm gonna be dainty today and rip a little piece off. Here I go. Okay, oh, almost lost a blueberry. It's crazy how well the blueberries and the honey go together. It's so good. Speaking of muffins, if you only eat the muffin tops, don't worry, I'm not judging you. In fact, my next recipe is for you because I'm gonna be making my lemon poppy seed muffin tops. I'm gonna go grab the ingredients.
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You and I both know that we are kind of only here for the muffin tops. Or at least, that's my favorite part of the muffin. So, for my next recipe, I thought I would whip up a lemon poppy seed muffin top with a lemon cashew glaze to satisfy all of you muffin top lovers out there. And I know you're out there. I preheated my oven to 350 degrees, and because I love being prepared, I have lined my pan with parchment paper, and now I get to work on my wet ingredients. All right, I'm gonna crack 2 eggs. Now I'm gonna add in my melted and cooled coconut oil. All right, whisking that nicely. I'm using maple syrup and coconut sugar to sweeten these muffin tops. They're my two favorite sweeteners. They add a really nice, robust taste, especially when paired together. Adding my maple syrup. Reminds me of pancakes and waffles, but it's kind of better in a muffin. This is a lemon poppy seed muffin top, which means we can't make it without the lemons, right? First, I'm gonna zest some lemons. I love using the lemon zest. It really amplifies that lemon flavor in these muffin tops. Now I'm gonna juice my lemons. Because I love precision, I'm gonna juice my lemons straight into this measuring cup so I know exactly how much I'm using. Okay, we've got our lemon juice, and now we're just gonna add it straight into the rest of our wet ingredients. Mix that up really nicely. And for one more layer of our sweetness, I'm gonna add some coconut sugar. Super warm, it's rich, it's golden. All right, our dry ingredients, very important. Just as important as our wet ingredients. Here, I'm using a combination of almond flour and oat flour. I find that almond flour is pretty dense. The only ingredient is almonds. And with oats, it's a little bit lighter. I'm gonna add some baking powder, a little pinch of salt to bring out all of that sweetness, just a little. I'm gonna whisk this together. Just for a little something extra, I'm gonna add in some rolled oats. I find that this gives a lot of texture. It's really nice to have in these muffin tops. And because I'm really trying to recreate that iconic lemon poppy seed muffin, have to have our poppy seeds. Okay, this looks really nice. It's time to combine our wet and dry ingredients and add this in. Perfect. Just gonna fold everything in super gently. Okay. This looks perfect. Time to use my giant cookie scoop and scoop these onto my pan. I like using these because it allows me to get a really nice uniform muffin top, so they're all even, they're all the same size. You know, it's

0: 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Let's go. I've let my muffins cool for about 20 minutes and you know what they need. 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A little glaze. I'm gonna just preface this for you. I just wanna tell you that this glaze is kind of like a cross between a glaze and a frosting. So I do tend to call it a glosting. And I know I made that word up and I'm honestly pretty proud of myself for it. So let's make our glosting. To make this really creamy, delicious glaze slash frosting, aka glosting, we are going to be using some cashews. I've soaked these cashews, and when you soak them, it actually allows them to absorb that liquid and become really nice and tender and plump. This is gonna be the perfect thing to just blitz up in our blender because it's gonna be really luscious and smooth. I drained the water from my soaked cashews, and I'm just gonna pop them in my blender. To complement that gorgeous lemon flavor in our lemon poppy seed muffin tops, I'm going to add some lemon juice into my blender, into my glosting. Now, to sweeten this up, I'm going to add some maple syrup. Time for a little oat milk. Finally, to bring out all of those flavors, balance everything out, a little pinch of salt. Now I'm just going to blend this up. Look at this gorgeous glosting. All right, we're ready to put this glaze on. Let me give you some options because we love options. You can do a little drizzle like this. So pretty. It's so thick and creamy. Do a little delicate, unfussy drizzle. Or if you want to really commit, you can just gloss that whole thing. Don't be shy. Getting it to really fall over the sides like that. It's really good. One last thing to really finish it off, seal the deal, a little extra poppy seed garnish. Those poppy seeds add some nice nuttiness. Gotta take a picture. I mean, that frosting, it like, who gave the frosting permission to do that right there? It's almost unfair. Now it's my time to eat. My turn to eat. Pretty, right? Okay, I'm ready. You know what's the worst thing in a lemon baked good? Not enough lemon. This is so tart, perfectly sweet. I have no rules for myself. I don't know, I feel like I found a new calling in life, and I think it might be to open a muffin store. We'll have plenty of muffin tops, plenty of regular muffins. I hope this inspired you to make muffins at home. I mean, this is so easy to make. The frosting slash glosting, also very easy. I just hope you never go without a muffin again in your own home.
1: Oh, today all day, summer's officially here, so get outside, do something fun. Up next, Sama Dada is sharing the ultimate menu for a perfect picnic party in the park.
0: This is sort of like playing with Play-Doh, but it tastes good and it's edible. Play-Doh is not edible, I don't think. Play-Doh is edible?
2: Yeah.
0: No. Why? There's no way. I just learned that Play-Doh is edible. Don't eat it, though. That's disgusting. Just eat these instead. In the summer months especially, it's really nice to get outside and take advantage of your local parks. And listen, I am your dream picnic guest because I never come without the most important thing, food. So I'm going to show you how to make two of my favorite recipes for your next hashtag picnic party, my easy homemade turmeric hummus, and my favorite spiced chickpea burgers with a delicious red pepper sauce. Some may say it's sacrilegious to make hummus with canned chickpeas, but you know what? Convenience is a gorgeous thing, and you can still get a really delicious result with the canned chickpeas that have been sort of hibernating at the back of your pantry for quite some time. If you're freaked out at all by making hummus at home, just don't be, because you know what? All you need to make it is a blender.

So let's start. Starting with my canned chickpeas, adding these straight to the blender. They're so cute. I'm gonna go ahead and add my tahini. You cannot have hummus without tahini. It is like peanut butter and jelly, you know what I mean? So don't forget it. You just simply can't have hummus without it. It makes it nice and earthy and creamy and flavorful. Okay. You've got those really savory flavors from that tahini, from the chickpeas. So now we need a little bit of tartness, and that's where our lemon juice comes in. Just gonna roll the lemon to release some of that juice. Lemon juice going straight in my blender. It's gonna make this hummus really bright and zingy. I will warn you, once you learn how to make this hummus at home, you may never go back to store-bought. I'm sorry, but I'm just not sorry. Perfect. Lemon is done. Now I'm gonna add in my garlic. I like using raw garlic here because it has a really punchy, flavorful taste, and we want all of that flavor in this hummus. Here's where we really spice it up, okay? We're gonna add my three favorite spices. I'm adding some cumin. Adding some paprika for a little hint of smoke and spice. And what would this turmeric hummus be without turmeric? It doesn't make sense. So I'm adding my turmeric in. Another reason I wanted to make a turmeric hummus is because of that gorgeous yellow color. So that's really gonna give that hummus that bright pop. It's gonna look really good on your table, I promise. Now I'm gonna add a little bit of salt. And some freshly ground black pepper. Now I'm just gonna blend. In order to get this hummus super smooth, we're gonna add a little bit of water, tablespoon by tablespoon, until it reaches our desired consistency. For me, that's very smooth and velvety and luxurious. Starting with just a bit.

The trick with this hummus to get it super velvety smooth is when you reach your desired consistency, blend it for an extra 3 or 4 more times. That's gonna make it even more smooth. Like, look at that. Really cannot wait. Let me just adjust to taste. See if it needs anything. I mean, come on. It's perfect. I'm gonna add the hummus into my bowl. Have you ever seen anything this smooth in your life? No, right? Okay. Now, let me show you how to adorn this hummus. I'm gonna smooth it out. I created a little swoosh so that the olive oil and spices have a little home. Drizzle some olive oil on top. Sprinkling with a little bit of za'atar. If you don't know what za'atar is, it's a Middle Eastern spice blend with sumac, sesame seeds, and another host of spices. It's so good. If you don't have za'atar, don't worry. You can totally omit it, but I think it tastes amazing with it. I'm gonna add a touch of paprika just for a little color. This works as a nice contrast to that bright yellow that the turmeric gives this hummus. I mean, look at how pretty that is, right? But we're not done yet. I have this gorgeous platter of fresh vegetables here, and I'm just gonna cut them and adorn them around my hummus. If you don't feel like slicing your veggies yourself, no worries. You can buy it pre-cut. I've got some time on my hands. I mean, this is art. Monet, is that you? It's me.

0: I think I made a masterpiece. I'm not trying to be conceited, but like, are we all looking at the same thing here? Doesn't this make you want to be one of my picnic guests? Maybe? So pretty. Need to take a picture. My phone really does eat first. I know that's cliche, but it's true. Oh my god, I was immediately taken aback by how pretty this looked. I cracked myself up. I'm taking like 20,000 pictures. I think 12 would have been fine, but... Okay. I think I got the shot. Can confidently say I got the shot. I'm gearing up. Okay. This is the most both exciting and tragic part of making hummus, is that part where you ruin the art. But it's okay. This is what it's for. Okay, I'm going in. Did that make you all feel things? Because I just felt really emotional. Okay, ready to taste. Mmm. It's so good. Something so flavorful paired with a simple, crisp vegetable, just like... These vegetables just got a glow up. Thanks to this hummus. It's art. It's art. No picnic would be complete without a sandwich, so I'm going to show you how to make my favorite chickpea burger with a red pepper sauce. I'm going to go grab the ingredients.
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7: 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It's pretty useful. And I don't know if people are really using speed dial anymore, but you get the point. My chickpea burgers are deliciously spiced, they're super hearty, and they're perfect for when you want something substantial that still happens to be plant-based. First things first, I want this burger to have a lot of complex layers of flavor, so I'm going to saute some onion and garlic to put in it. Just going to dice my red onion. I'm only using half here. I'm using a red onion here because I really like that it adds that nice sweetness. It's going to be so good in this veggie burger. Also, aesthetically speaking, I know it's what's on the inside that counts, but aesthetically speaking, these red onions are really pretty. That purpley red. We love it. Red onions are diced. I'm now going to mince my garlic. Great way to mince garlic. All you're going to do is take your clove, use the flat edge of your knife, get some of your aggression out, and then start mincing. I'm going to do this with all of the rest of my cloves. Garlic? It's our friend, okay? You may smell like garlic for 3 days after cooking with it, but it's worth it. It's worth the price you have to pay. You want to extract all of that garlicky flavor. It's so good. And we're mincing it really finely so that we can get out all of that flavor, all of that aroma, all of that garlic perfume that will plague you for the next 3 days. All right. Now I'm going to heat my pan and add some olive oil. My oil is shimmering, and now I'm going to go ahead and add my onions. Got some resistant ones in here. Don't worry, you're going to become a burger. Something to celebrate. All right. We want these onions to be tender, translucent, starting to brown around the edges. When we get a little bit of that caramelization, it's going to impart so much flavor onto these burgers. And you might be wondering, why didn't we have the garlic with the onions? But we can't do that because the garlic takes a lot less time to cook, so if we added with the onions, it would burn. And that's not cute. My onions look perfect. They're nice and golden brown around the edges. They're tender, translucent, which means it's time for the garlic.

0: Okay. Doesn't need too much time to become a little brown, about 2 minutes. Don't forget, and I'm reminding you here, to season with salt and pepper. Flavor is our friend. We always want more of it. Okay, this looks amazing. The garlic is nice and golden. It's got some color. I'm gonna set this aside to cool and then get to work on the base of my burger. For the base of this burger, I'm starting with some cashews. I know that sounds crazy, but cashews are buttery and delicious. They really allow this veggie burger to be hearty and meaty without any actual meat. So I'm gonna add that into my food processor. I'm using raw cashews here, unsalted, completely raw. This is important. All I'm gonna do is process these cashews into a nice fine powder, kind of like a flour. Looks pretty good. All right, this looks perfect. Let me just show you the texture real quick. It's sort of like this nice flour, you can see. It's gonna be a really hearty base for this burger. Okay, cashews are done. Now we're gonna move on to the rest of my ingredients. Now I'm gonna add some flaxseed meal. This is gonna be really great as a binder for these burgers. It's sort of like a vegan replacement for an egg. Okay, looking cozy in there. And because I can't live my life without any spice, it just simply is not possible. I'm gonna add my spices. Starting with a little paprika. And just know, these spices aren't gonna make it spicy, right? It's gonna be flavorful. It's gonna add a lot of body and taste. That's what we like. A little bit of turmeric. Yum. Some cumin. And finally, some coriander. This is a chickpea burger, so we gotta add our chickpeas. These are just drained. And now we're gonna process. It's okay if this mixture isn't fully pulverized. It's kind of nice to have a little bit of that chickpea texture. So don't sweat it. You've got a little chickpea hanging out in there. Now, I'm just gonna add some olive oil, and then, remember my onions and garlic from earlier? These are going in there as well. A little olive oil. And then my onions and garlic. Perfect. Okay, you probably guessed this, but we're gonna process one more time. My mixture is looking amazing. Gonna transfer it to a bowl. Just transferred my patty mixture into my bowl, and you'll notice it's kind of thick and sticky, which is great because then we'll be able to form it into patties really nicely. Because I want this to have a little bit of zest, a little bit of something herby, I'm just gonna add some cilantro in here. You can totally use parsley if cilantro freaks you out. I won't judge you. I'm just gonna roughly tear them. I like those big pieces of herbs, but if you want it smaller, you can totally chop it. Okay. Mix that in. And now we're ready to form them into patties. A couple of things I want to do before I form these into patties. First, remove all my rings. Because I wear like 12,000. And now I'm going to oil my hands just to make sure that nothing sticks to them. Just a little on here. Just a little. Using extra virgin olive oil. I think you're moisturizing your hands, but you're really just prepping to make your burgers. Okay, here we go. It's very fun, very therapeutic, and look how well this sticks together. So I'm going to form these into like a little ball at first, and then I'll flatten them out into patties. You can really make these as big or as small as you'd like. I'm going for like a major burger situation, but you can also make little small burgers as well if you want little bite-sized snacks, if you want to throw them on a salad. They're very versatile. See how virtually nothing is sticking to my hands? I can thank the extra virgin olive oil for that. You've got a lot of really hearty elements in this burger, the cashews, the chickpeas. It allows it to stick together, but also allows you to feel really satiated. It's really delicious and just a really great way to eat a veggie burger. That's exciting. I'm gonna put these in the oven at 375 degrees for about 15 to 20 minutes. Make sure you flip them once halfway through baking. And if you don't wanna eat them now, don't worry, you can freeze them for another day. They're perfect for meal prep.
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0: I mean, is this a joke? Look at this, that crisp golden exterior. It looks so beautiful. If you did want it to be a little more crisp on the outside, feel free to sear them. But to me, this looks perfect. It's time to assemble my burger. I'm very excited. I've got my bun, got my tomatoes, my lettuce, and I have a little red pepper special sauce to go in the burger as well. So I'm gonna go for it. Got my bun. I like a lot of sauce, so I'm gonna go ahead and be generous here. This is gonna add more flavor, a little bite, and some nice color too. I'm gonna spread both sides of the burger, both buns, here as well. The red pepper sauce is like tangy, a little sweet. These are roasted red peppers. Okay. Now for my star, go ahead and add one of my burgers straight onto my bun. It's like it was meant to be there. It's almost upsetting how perfect it looks on that burger bun. Okay, gonna add a little fresh tomato and some lettuce for some greens in my life. Okay, time for that other bun. I mean, come on, look at that. Doesn't that look good? Look at the colors. I gotta take a picture. Doesn't it look good? Okay. Oh my god, look at that. All of those layers of flavor. That looks really good. Okay, is it time? I'm nervous. I'm not gonna eat this in a cute way at all, but I guess it really doesn't matter. Okay, here I go. I'm gonna go from this side. This seems more approachable to me. Okay, here we go. Mmm. I mean, this chickpea burger is so well spiced, so well seasoned. I think I need another bite. It seems like I must take another bite. Okay. Mmm. It's just simply not right. It's simply not right how good it is. That red pepper special sauce, though, ties everything together. See, this is why I'm everyone's favorite picnic guest. I do stuff like this. Then they always invite me again. You can be that person, too. This is... I'm speechless. Okay, I'm going in. Someone has to stop me. Someone has to stop me. I'm going to keep eating this. No one's going to stop me? Okay. All right.
4: Going to Central Park is one of my favorite things to do in New York. It's the perfect place for a picnic party. I invited my sister and my best friend for a little afternoon lunch.
5: Hey! Hey. Oh my God. What's up? Come on.
6: Okay, yay. Guys, look at my crudité pata.
7: Yeah, I'm eyeballing it.
4: I cannot live my life without hummus, and I love bringing it to a picnic because it's easy to pack and snack on.
8: We love a fresh veg.
9: Mm-hmm.
8: 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Is so good, don't you think?
9: Hummus is so good.
4: My chickpea burger is one of my favorite plant-based meals. 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
8: I like that you're taking photos. That makes me happy. Are you consciously... Cheers. Okay, cheers.
9: Cheers.
8: Cheers.
9: Cheers.
7: It looks like Shake Shack, honestly.
8: It looks like Shake Shack's place. Okay.
9: Doesn't it?
8: This looks fake.
9: It's like a Krabby Patty.
4: There's nothing I love more than sharing my food with the people that I love, and a picnic is a great place to do it.
0: Let's do it.
8: Okay.

0: Yo, today, all day. Pucker up, because up next on Hashtag Cooking, it's all about lemons. Sama Dada making her favorite recipes with the versatile citrus fruit. Instead of turning lemons into lemonade, try making Sama's pasta salad with a rich, creamy lemon tahini sauce. Then for dessert, whipping up a lovely lemon loaf cake. Check it out.
1: I love the smell of lemons, too. It's so fresh. I feel like I'm at a spa. But I'm making a cake instead, which is better for sure. So, everyone has been telling you to make lemonade out of the lemons that life has apparently given you. But you know what? You don't have to listen to those people. I'm sure they have good intentions, but they don't really know how to hashtag live laugh lemons. You know what I'm saying? I'm going to show you how to make two of my favorite recipes that use lemons, my lemon tahini pasta salad, which is zesty and bright, paired with some zucchini and tomatoes, and my gorgeous lemon loaf cake, which is fluffy and just lightly sweet, the perfect companion to your coffee or tea. Some things I think about. Are we calling a pasta salad a salad just so we can feel better about the fact that we're really just eating chilled pasta? Whatever the case, I'm on board, especially with this lemon tahini pasta salad. It pairs two of my favorite things together, tahini and lemon, for a fresh and light pasta that I guess we can call a salad. I'm using shallots, garlic, some tomatoes for sweetness, and a zucchini in here to make it a lot more flavorful and complex. I'm gonna start by just preparing all of my ingredients, because I love being prepared, and I love having my cooking process go a bit quicker. So, we're gonna start with a shallot. I'm just gonna dice my shallot. If you don't have a shallot on hand, don't stress, don't worry, you can use a red onion. I'm just gonna slice this little end off right here. I'm gonna make little parallel cuts into the shallot. Watch your fingers, you need those. And then I'm gonna make perpendicular cuts right on top of the shallot, keeping this end intact so we can hold on to it. And then I'm just gonna dice. I'm gonna add my shallots back into their bowl, into their little home, until I'm ready to use them. Probably doing this the dangerous way, but I'm living on the edge. All right, so I'm gonna mince some garlic. A really easy way to do this, you're gonna put your garlic on your cutting board, use the flat edge of your knife, smash it, and then we're just gonna mince. Yes, I am using a lot of garlic, and you're probably wondering, wow, Salma, that's a lot of garlic. Why are you using so much garlic? I love garlic. The residual outcome is sometimes like you end up smelling like garlic a little bit for the rest of the day, but it's a price we can pay for a flavorful pasta, you know? And now we're going back into my bowl, back into my home, my garlic home. Garlic like ends up being a bit of my perfume. I cook with it for a bit. I promise I still have friends. Still love me. Even though I have some residual garlic scent. Now I'm just gonna slice my tomatoes in half. I'm using grape tomatoes here, but you can go ahead and use cherry if that's what you have on hand. The tomatoes are gonna add a nice pop of sweetness to this pasta, which uses tahini. It's a very earthy flavor, so we like having that balance. You can totally slice these tomatoes lengthwise, but I'm just gonna do them sort of like a globe because I think it looks prettier. It looks nice. Looks pretty. Okay, adding these back into my tomato home. All right, now I'm gonna cut my zucchini, trimming the ends off. You could also slice it lengthwise and then half it, but I like to do the full rounds here. I'm cutting the zucchini pretty thin because I want it to cook through pretty quickly and get nice and tender. I wanted to add zucchini to this recipe because zucchini is such a neutral tasting veggie. Like, it really absorbs a lot of the flavor of anything that it's kind of cooked with. So that's why this was the lucky pick for my vegetable addition in this pasta. My zucchini, tomatoes, shallot, garlic, everyone is ready. Now I'm just going to heat some olive oil on my pan and start cooking the shallot. Once the oil shimmers, I'm gonna add my shallot. So my olive oil is ready, and now I'm just going to add my shallot. I want to cook the shallots for about 5 minutes until they get nice and tender and translucent and start to brown around the edges. You want it to smell really fragrant and aromatic. It smells so good. You'll notice that it's already starting to get some nice color. That's what we want. I wouldn't mind like smelling like a shallot, but somehow it's always garlic. Like, how did I get this fate? So I think what we figured out here is that I'm starting a perfume line. Eau de shallot, eau de garlic. All right, this is exactly what I'm looking for. It's starting to brown, it looks tender, it smells amazing. Now it's time for the garlic. We're going in. The reason we didn't add the garlic in with the shallots together is because garlic doesn't take that long to cook, so we didn't want the garlic to burn. That would be a problem. We want the garlic to cook in with the shallots for about 1 to 2 minutes, not too long, and then we'll be good to go. And don't forget to season with some salt and pepper. A little salt. Some pepper. I'm gonna go ahead and add my zucchini.

0: I want to stir the zucchini in with the shallot and garlic so everybody becomes friendly. Everything is nice and incorporated. In case anything starts to burn, you can feel free to add a splash or two of water. I'm going to add just a little splash of water. You'll notice when the zucchini gets a little bit more tender, it looks a little bit more flexible, a little more bendy. That's good. That's where we want it. These are looking nice and tender and translucent, and now it's time for the tomatoes. I don't want to cook the zucchini too much longer because they're going to cook with the tomatoes as well, so we don't want anything to burn. I'm going to add my tomatoes. Look how pretty! We want to cook the tomatoes to soften them, to release their juices, but we don't want to overcook them. I want them to maintain their shape, and if you cook them for too long, they'll break down. They're looking pretty good. The zucchini is really finding its moment. All right. My zucchini is tender, my tomatoes are juicy, these are done. I'm going to set them aside to cool, and then I'm going to work on my pasta.
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0: Now we're going to cook our pasta. One very important step. Don't forget to salt your pasta water or I will come find you. Okay. Make sure you cook your pasta according to the instructions on your package. And add my pasta in. While the pasta is cooking, I'm going to make my sauce. This is a lemon tahini pasta salad, so the base of the sauce is going to be, you guessed it, lemons and tahini. I've got my tahini in this bowl. It's a very earthy flavor, so it's gonna pair super nicely with that bright and tangy acidic lemon. I'm gonna add my lemon juice. A good tip to get all the juice out of your lemon and to loosen it up a bit is just to roll it before you juice. I'm gonna slice my lemon. Fresh. Now, I'm going to juice it straight into my tahini. I am nothing without seasoning, and neither is this pasta, so we're going to add some of my favorites. Got some cumin here. Red pepper flakes for a little bit of spice. Some salt. Then a little bit of freshly ground black pepper. I'm going to whisk this up. You'll notice that the mixture will start to seize, meaning it's going to be a bit tougher to mix it, which is why we have a little H2O to save the day. You want to make sure your water is cold, and we'll just add a little bit at a time until it reaches your desired consistency. See how when you add that cold water, it becomes so much smoother? It also helps you get everything well incorporated. You want it to be velvety and rich, smooth. Just gonna season it to taste because that's always important. We wanna get it exactly where we want it. Taste a little. Ooh, so good. Add a little more salt and a little more pepper. My sauce is done. And you know what's crazy? I finished making it before the pasta was even done cooking. I mean, let's talk about saving time in the kitchen. I'm gonna check my pasta. We're gonna be a bit of a helicopter pasta parent. Go fish for one. I can't even see, I'm too short. And you want it to be al dente, meaning you still want a bit of a bite in it. You can bite it or just break into it with your finger to see. Still needs a little bit more time. I'm gonna leave it in there for a little bit longer until it's a bit more cooked through. My pasta is done. Now before I drain it, I'm gonna save a little bit of that pasta water for later. This is gonna help bind and thicken my sauce in case I need it. I've sort of been waiting for this moment my whole life. It is time to assemble the pasta. Got my zucchini and tomatoes here. Just gonna add my pasta straight into my pan. Look at that. And just mix this around just to incorporate the pasta in with the veggies. I wanna make sure that garlicky goodness and the shallots really coat that pasta well. A rogue pasta, no problem. And now it's time to add my sauce. I mean, look how creamy that is. It's like velvety smooth. See you later. Okay. I'm just gonna coat the sauce in with the pasta really well. We don't want any piece of pasta to feel lonely. It needs to have some sauce on it. This looks good. This looks well incorporated. This looks like everyone has become besties. It's time to plate. So I know this is supposed to be a pasta salad, but a little fun fact, you can eat this room temp as well. So I'm gonna serve myself a bowl. I can't not eat it right now. And I'm gonna let the rest chill in the fridge. Get that zucchini, those tomatoes. It looks so creamy, but there's no dairy in it. Isn't that crazy? This looks good for me. I'm gonna squeeze a little lemon on top, just for a little hint of tartness, a little extra. I mean, she looks cute, for sure. Time to take a picture. What's nice is that you've got so many colors going on. You've got the bright pop of red from the tomatoes. You've got the green from the zucchini. The pasta is like a nice canvas for all of it to sit on top of. Looks delish. Getting really up close and personal here. I don't think the pasta will mind. Okay. I got the shot. Which means I need to eat. Okay, I'm going in. Gotta get a little bit of everything. A little tomato, a little pasta. I'm gonna try and do this in a dainty manner. It's probably not gonna work. Okay. Mmm. I mean, Usually think of pasta as something that's pretty heavy, but you've got this brightness from the lemon that allows it to feel super light and refreshing. Tomatoes for sweetness. The zucchini for a little veg moment up in there. This is going to go in the fridge. I'm going to transfer it to a bowl, let it chill. Keeps really well in the fridge. It's also really nice to know you've got a little meal waiting for you in the fridge whenever you're hungry or just simply want a delicious pasta salad. Transferred everything to my bowl. I'm just going to cover it. Now I'm going to take it to the fridge to chill. And then when I come back, we're going to make my lemon loaf cake.
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0: 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I'm going to crack two eggs into my bowl.

Gonna beat my eggs till they're nice and smooth. 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And now I'm gonna work on my lemons. Our star, the lemon. First, I'm gonna zest the lemon into my eggs. What's really great with zest is that it adds this nice fragrance and aroma and adds a lot more of that lemon flavor, which we love for this recipe. The lemon zest smells so fragrant and delicious. It's really gonna amp up that lemon flavor in this lemon loaf cake. I only need about a teaspoon of lemon zest for this recipe, so that should be good. Now time for our juice. Gonna roll the lemon a bit to get more of that juice out. Just really prepped for this lemon loaf cake. I love the smell of lemons too. It's so fresh. I feel like I'm at a spa. But I'm making a cake instead, which is better for sure. Okay, my lemons are all juiced, and now I'm gonna add it straight into my egg and zest situation. Mix this up till it's nice and incorporated. Now I'm gonna add my melted and cooled coconut oil. Mix that up. To sweeten this recipe up, I'm gonna add some maple syrup. I like using maple syrup here because lemon is so tart and acidic and maple is warming and really just delicious and golden, so I find that it's a perfect match made in citrus heaven. A little vanilla extract. Little splash zone for the vanilla extract. No big deal. And finally, we're gonna add some coconut sugar. The coconut sugar sweetens this up even more, which we love for this lemon loaf cake recipe. Gonna just add my dry ingredients straight into my wet. Now I'm gonna fold everything together. You just wanna fold everything in together really gently so everything becomes nice and incorporated. You will know when it's done, when the batter is thick and sticky. We're looking pretty cute, to be honest with you. Just gonna transfer this batter into my prepared loaf pan.

We're just gonna smooth the batter out in the pan, make sure it's evenly distributed. And because we're a fun kitchen here, we're gonna add a little more coconut sugar on top. Just for a little extra sweetness. You don't have to do this. You should do it. Okay, sad news. We do have to allow this loaf cake to leave us for a little bit. It's gonna take a little journey in the oven for 30 to 35 minutes until the edges are nice and golden brown.

0: This is cooled for about 20 minutes, and because I love being prepared, as you know, I've got these cute little flaps which will allow me to just lift it straight up out of the pan and get to slicing, which I'm going to do right now. I'm going to slice right into it. I am one of those people that loves a corner piece. Give me all of the corner pieces, all of the edges. That's my jam. I mean, you can't resist. I know you can't. Don't tell me you can't, because I know you're not telling the truth. It's pretty. Get a couple slices on my plate. No, I need a third for sure. I need a third. Okay. You can totally enjoy this solo, but I'm just going to top it with a few berries just for a little extra sweetness. It goes nicely with the lemon too. I mean, I think it's ready for its close-up. The berries add that nice pop of color as well. Got a blackberry out of place. Excuse me. So pretty. I cannot wait to eat this. All I really need is a cup of coffee with this. That would really pair well. JP! Make my day, why don't you? I'm ready. Now I'm ready to eat this. Okay, I'm gonna get a little piece of the cake, a little berry. That is good. It's lightly sweet. Goes perfectly with the berries. The lemon adds that nice zing, that tartness. Maple is like that golden, warming, delicious taste. Don't let your coffee live without this. Whew. Hey guys, super busy, cooking up a storm, but I have something exciting to tell you. Hashtag cooking is back, so tune into Today All Day. Okay, I got some in the oven. I gotta go. See you later.
1: Yo, Today All Day, up next on Hashtag Cooking, Sama Dada has the cure to your midday munchies. She's gonna whip up 4 easy snacks so you'll always be prepared when hunger strikes. First up, Sama making one of Hoda's favorite sweet treats, dates stuffed with almond butter that can be served hot or cold. Then she bakes up a simple super maple almond granola. And finally, she's making popcorn that's spiced with garam masala. Say bye-bye to butter with a spicy snack.
0: I'll just say this, okay? You have a first date with one of these dates. You will be having more. I can't with myself. I cannot go a single day without snacking. Whether I'm at home or on the go, it is simply hashtag always snack time. Honestly, a world without snacking is simply not one I want to live in. So I cannot wait to show you 3 of my favorite weekly snack staples, my delicious stuffed dates, warm and frozen, my nutty maple granola, and my delicious masala popcorn. I love dates, and no, I'm not talking about the romantic kind, I'm talking about the medjool kind. They are my favorite sweet snack to eat throughout the day, and I'm gonna show you how to make them 2 ways, warmed and stuffed, and frozen and dipped in chocolate. Most dates come with pits, so I've actually already pitted these. I've got about 10 here, so I'm just gonna now take them on a little journey to the microwave for about 10 to 15 seconds, just to get them really nice and warm and juicy.

0: golden and caramel flavor. And then when you stuff them with almond butter, the heat actually allows the almond butter to melt, so it gets really nice and gooey and delicious. I really already want to eat one right now. Okay, we're going to start stuffing them. So I've got a creamy almond butter here. You can also use a crunchy almond butter. You can use a peanut butter, a cashew butter. If there are any nut butters that you're harboring in your pantry, this will be a great time to use them. I'm pretty generous here. I would say I use about a teaspoon to 2 teaspoons just because I like a lot of almond butter, but you can totally choose however amount works best for your life. Because we've pitted the dates, it actually serves as a really nice pocket for the almond butter to just sit in, a little home, you know? It's like this date was meant for almond butter. You know what I mean? Right? Good form, I think. And I'm just gonna continue with the rest of my dates. So actually, Hoda saw this recipe on my Instagram and has now deemed it to be her favorite snack.
1: You take a date, and remember I told you the whole thing?
2: Yes.
1: You nuke it, you put in some dark chocolate and some almond butter.
2: Yeah.
1: You know what I like? I like the melted chocolate in the peanut buttery nut butter thing with the salt.
0: So Hoda, if you're watching this, it's for you. You can kind of see how when I put the almond butter inside this little pocket, it starts to melt a little bit and looks so gooey. Oh, it's like a little river of almond butter that I want to swim in. It's a lucky date. I crack only myself up. So for this recipe and a lot of the other recipes I make using dates, you want to make sure you're buying the medjool kind. I'll just say this, okay? You have a first date with one of these dates. You will be having more. I can't with myself. Someone's got to hold me back from making another date joke because it will happen again. Okay. Wait, this guy needs a little more almond butter. I'm so sorry I neglected you for a second. Okay. Okay. I am drowning in almond butter. All of my dates have been stuffed with the almond butter. They look really nice. They look ready to go out on a date. I need to stop. I'm done. I promise. Now that I'm done stuffing all of the dates, I'm just going to top it with a little bit of sea salt just to bring out that sweetness and balance everything out really nicely. I sometimes also like to use a salted almond butter too, and that's going to really create that naturally salty sweet combination, which we love. All right. And there you have it. My favorite warm stuffed dates. My coffee companion, my favorite date.
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1: Mountain Dew!
2: In my opinion, you can never have enough dates, so I'm going to show you how to make another recipe using dates. They're frozen, stuffed with almond butter, and then dipped in chocolate. So we've got our dates already pitted, and now we're going to just go ahead and stuff them straight with almond butter. This should feel pretty familiar. Again, we're going to have the almond butter find a nice little home in this pocket that we've created by pitting the dates. And remember, we are going to be submerging these in chocolate, so we want to make sure that we don't overfill it with almond butter so that it gets a bit messy, even though we love a bit of messy chocolate. So sometimes when I look at my freezer and I'm like, where did all of the ice cream go? I make these instead. They're also super quick to pull together and use mostly what you have in the pantry. And if you're not keeping dates in your pantry now, take this as your sign to start. If you have a nut allergy, you can even use a tahini or a sunflower seed butter as well. And then when you're done freezing them, they seriously taste like a candy bar. I know you think I'm crazy, but they do, I promise. I eat them for dessert. I eat them as a snack during the day. There's so many things you can do with them. They really are the perfect date. Dates are the perfect date. They are. I'm sorry. And now for my chocolate. All I'm gonna do is melt it in the microwave with a little bit of coconut oil. This is gonna help it get nice and smooth and glossy. We're gonna do this in 10 to 15 second increments, and we're gonna keep stirring throughout so it gets really nice and smooth. Put that straight in there. Got my spoon at the ready for stirring, and now I'm gonna head to the microwave. Go back in the microwave. Now it is time to take our dates for a little swim in chocolate. Think they're excited about this, I'm not sure. Here's what we're gonna do. Grab a date, just drop it straight into the chocolate. Don't worry, it likes this. Roll it around so that the entire date is coated. Make sure you get that residual chocolate to kind of drip off the sides of the spoon like this. And now we're just gonna place it back onto our parchment paper. And now we're going to chocolate swim and repeat. This is like a very luxurious bath, I have to say, for the dates. Because we've stuffed these dates with almond butter, we wanna make sure we're rolling it in the chocolate a little bit gently, just so that the almond butter doesn't come out. It's okay if you get a little messy here. It's part of the game. It's part of the date. No, that wasn't good. Serve this to your next date. That was better. That was good. That was good. Will I ever stop making date jokes after this? No. Don't expect me to stop. No, it's not gonna happen. It's part of my brand now. One final date. Now, just for good measure, I'm going to add a little drizzle of chocolate on top. It's going to make it look really pretty. I don't believe in less is more when it comes to chocolate. I think we always need more chocolate. If you don't like chocolate, I want to understand you. Please drop me a line. But also, if you don't like chocolate, that's fine. Like, it's totally okay. But I still want to understand you. Okay. Now I'm just going to top them with a little flaky sea salt. This is really going to bring out that sweetness, balance out the chocolate. It is the perfect combination. I'm using a flaky sea salt as well, so it looks really pretty and a little fancy. Okay, we're salted. And now we're ready for the freezer. Can we take a moment? Look at how cute they look. These dates are ready for their date. Gotta stop making date jokes. Okay. These are honestly so good because of the chocolate, because of the almond butter, and that little flaky sea salt. They seriously taste like a candy bar. America's favorite candy bar. You know what I'm talking about. Plating my hot dates with my frozen dates. We're going on a lot of dates today. They honestly look so good. I love them. You know what? I need to take a picture of these to send to Hoda. I know this is her favorite snack. She's gonna love the chocolate ones too. These dates are fully ready for their close-up. It's almost unfair. All right, got the shot. I think it's time for me to taste. And look at that. It is so good. The dates are so sweet. The almond butter worked so well. That salt, it's making everything come to life. I knew there was a reason why I eat these every day. Now that my dates are done, I'm gonna let you in on a little secret. Let's keep this between us. Granola is super easy to make at home. I'm gonna get the ingredients so I can show you how.
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2: 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I'm going to show you how to make my favorite nutty maple granola. For any granola recipe, I like to separate my wet and dry ingredients. We want to make sure that all of the ingredients are thoroughly incorporated, so that's why I'm going to do this. I've got some melted and cooled coconut oil here, and I'm just going to add the rest of my ingredients. I'm using some of my almond butter. And this is going to serve as a really nice mixture for the oats and nuts and seeds and whatever else we're adding to this granola to really cling onto so we can get those really crunchy clusters. And clusters are why we're all eating granola in the first place anyway, right? Almond butter is in. To sweeten it up, we're going to add some maple syrup. This is the maple portion of my nutty maple granola. Maple adds this really nice golden richness to the granola. It's so good. It's really lightly sweet, so it's not too sweet. I've got all my wet ingredients in my bowl, and now I'm just going to whisk it until it's nice and smooth. Be careful here. Wear an apron. I don't do it, but you should. We're whisking, and we're whisking, And I just want to whisk this until it's nice and smooth, making sure that all of the ingredients are thoroughly incorporated. Okay. Wet ingredients. We're going to set them aside. They're going to hang out for later. And now I'm going to get to work on my dry ingredients. Because I like to maximize the presence of clusters in my granola, it's very important to me, I'm going to crush my nuts before I add them into my oats. So in order to do this, all you have to do, add your nuts into any sort of bag, take a rolling pin or even a bottle, and just get your stress out, like this. You can also roll them if you're more delicate, but I'm really going for it today. I promise I'm a very patient person in general. We want them to be coarsely crushed, but it's okay if we have some bigger or smaller pieces because it's nice to have some texture with our granola. We like the crunch. Okay, I've got my bowl of oats right here. And now I'm just going to add all of my dry mix-ins in. Adding my pecans in here. My stress pecans, the result of my stress pecans. I should also say that if you've got any nuts or seeds that have just been hanging out in your pantry for a little too long, this is a great opportunity to use them up. I'm adding some almonds in now. Just gonna use some cinnamon here. You can also use some nutmeg if you'd like, really whatever you'd like. And then we're gonna add a little pinch of salt. And now I'm just gonna fold in all my dry ingredients together. Make sure everyone gets to know each other. It's very friendly granola. Now that I've mixed all my dry ingredients together, I'm just gonna add in my wet ingredients and mix everything together. Okay, here we go. It's very aesthetically pleasing. This wet mixture is really what's gonna help this granola have clusters, so I like to make sure when I am mixing both the wet and dry ingredients together that everything is really nicely coated. Okay, listen closely. The really important thing when you're making granola is to make sure that everyone has some personal space. So you wanna make sure that all of the oats and nuts in this entire mixture is spread out in a very even layer so everyone has room to breathe. By spreading everything out, we're also gonna make sure it bakes in a very even and crisp layer. And we're just patting everything down really gently, spreading it out nicely. We don't wanna pat anything too hard to crush any of the nuts. Now that everything is spread out, I'm just gonna go bake in the oven at 325 degrees for about 30 to 40 minutes.

0: While our granola is baking, we want to make sure that we're stirring it every 10 to 15 minutes so we can ensure an even and crisp bake. Spread it out evenly again. And then back in the oven we go. The secret to super crispy, crunchy, clustery granola is actually letting it cool completely before you break it apart and serve it. I know it's tempting, but just don't touch it for a little bit, okay? This granola is completely cool, so now I'm just gonna break it apart and add it to my plate. I mean, you just can't. You can't say no to this. This is crazy. Look at how crunchy. The clusters are what I live for. It's the only reason I eat granola. Like, this is the most satisfying thing to me, ever. I will break it apart, though. Just a little bit. We want to maintain those clusters, though. I'll take granola over a granola bar any day. That's just me. And did you see how easy it was to throw this together? You literally just combine both your wet and dry ingredients and you've got this super delicious, one can, amazing granola. And look at this bake. It's so even, so golden and crispy. Hey, it's time for me to taste. I'm waiting to dig into this cluster this entire time. Lightly sweet from the maple syrup, not too sweet, so it's a perfect breakfast companion. Or honestly, you could eat this at any time of the day. You could even top ice cream with this. It's a really nice, crisp, golden layer on top of some vanilla ice cream. Sign me up. You know what? My dad loves this recipe. I make it for him all the time. I'm gonna send him a picture so he can be a little bit jealous of me in it too. So he can remember my face. He knows what I look like. He's gonna be so jealous. So good. Speaking of my dad, this next recipe is inspired by him, something he used to make all the time. So I'm gonna go grab the ingredients and start popping some popcorn.
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This is a variation of a popcorn recipe that my dad used to make all the time. Poor guy. My mom, my sister, and I would always steal some before he could even have a single kernel. So I guess this is redemption for him. I'm going to show you how to make your popcorn really delicious, really flavorful with this spice-infused olive oil mixture. So I've already popped my popcorn, and now I'm just heating my pan on medium-low heat, and I'm going to add a little bit of olive oil. You can use your favorite spices here, but I'm going to use one of my favorites, which is some garam masala. This is a really common blend of Indian spices, and it's really delicious, really warming, creates a very savory flavor in this popcorn. I'm going to add this straight to my oil, along with some cayenne pepper. This is going to take it up a notch in the spice department because I like things very spicy. Finally, I'm going to add a little pinch of salt. And now all we're going to do is just stir our spices. Now the reason that we're heating the spices here in the oil is because nobody likes a raw spice. Raw spices are not cute to eat. So we want to cook the spices with the oil so they become fragrant, they become aromatic, and it just infuses a lot of flavor into your popcorn. I was so obsessed with popcorn in college. I'm pretty sure it's the only reason I made it through. I would just snack on it like all the time. Got me through my exams. Thank you, popcorn. It's done so much for me in my life. And you want to make sure you continue to stir your spices in with the oil so it doesn't burn. We're only doing this for about a minute or so until you smell that delicious aromatic spice smell. You don't want it to smell too raw. When you allow the garam masala to cook in this oil, you can really smell all of those individual spices, the cumin, the cloves, the coriander. It smells so fragrant. So my spices and my oil smells really aromatic. I've cooked it for about a minute. Now it's time to just drizzle it over my popcorn. There we go. I'm just gonna shake it up so everything is fully incorporated in here. Now I'm gonna drizzle it over my popcorn. It smells so good. Now I'm just going to toss it so that everything is well incorporated. This is just a really great way to make a flavor-infused popcorn so that you're not just going with the plain salt, you're not just going with the plain butter. There's a little something extra going on. Now that my spices are fully incorporated in my popcorn, I'm going to add a little bit of nutritional yeast. This adds a very cheesy and savory flavor to the popcorn without actually adding any cheese.

mix that in a little bit. And then I'm going to finish with a little pinch of salt. I have to show my dad that I made this. It's a little bit better than his. Don't tell him. I'm so mean. It smells so good. I seriously wish you could smell it. I cannot wait to dig in. So I'm just not going to wait. I'm going to dig in. Oh, come on. Okay, this might be dramatic, but I don't think I can eat regular popcorn ever again. Mmm, it's so good. And again, you can use your favorite spices here. You can even do a little salt and pepper, a little garlic powder. Really make it your own, but just know that I have a feeling you will not go back to regular salted popcorn. Butter? Who is she? Mmm! It's so good. It's really good. You guys should try this. The next time you get a snack attack, all I have to say is just don't panic. Remain calm. Make these three recipes. They're so delicious and the best way to keep your days going.

0: guys. Super busy. Cooking up a storm, but I have something exciting to tell you. Hashtag cooking is back. So tune into Today All Day. Okay, I got some in the oven. I gotta go. See you later.
1: Say there, Today All Day. Are you looking to ditch some dairy? Well, up next on Hashtag Cooking, Samadatta remaking two classically creamy dishes without the cream. First up, she's going to make a vegan mac and cheese with a velvety sauce. Then for dessert, Sama turns overripe bananas into a luscious, dairy-free, nice cream.
0: Can you imagine if they started making, like, onion-scented candles? That would be such a crazy choice. I'd probably buy one. If you can't eat dairy, then don't worry, I got you. I'm always coming up with new ways to make creative, delicious dips, fillings, and desserts without any of the dairy. I really just want to hashtag make dairy free cool. I'm going to show you how to make two of my favorite recipes that are traditionally loaded with lots of cheese and milk. First up, my masala mac and cheese, and next, because we can never forget dessert, my banana cardamom ice cream. One of the first ways that I dabbled into cooking, and maybe it's a bit generous to say cooking, was through boxed mac and cheese. I used to love that mildly suspect bright orange powder. But today, we are making my masala mac and cheese. The flavor profile is a little bit more elevated, but still just as creamy and decadent. Let's get started. The first thing that we're gonna do is dice up my onion. So I wanted to add some cooked onions into the sauce because I think it adds a lot more flavor. We want different levels of flavor and spice, and by cooking these onions down in some olive oil, it's really gonna get us there. Gonna peel this guy. I am just dicing my onion right there. Little rough, don't worry, because we are going to blend it later. After it's been cooked, of course. I've just diced my onions, and now I'm just gonna heat up some olive oil on my pan. Okay, my olive oil is shimmering. Time to add my onions. I also want to make sure I'm seasoning my onions with some salt and pepper. A little salt. And some freshly ground black pepper. Okay, these onions look delicious. They look nice and golden brown. I'm gonna turn my stove off, set these aside to cool, and get to work on my creamy sauce. Before we get going on my sauce, I have to tell you about cashews. When you soak cashews, they absorb a lot of that water, expanding them and making them a lot easier to blend. Because they're so buttery, when you actually do blend them after they've been soaked, they can create creamy dips, dressings, sauces, desserts, mac and cheese sauce, anything, you name it. But if you skip soaking them, and please don't, you'll get a really crumbly and mealy sauce, and that's just not cute. It's really important that you soak your cashews for at least 24 hours, overnight, or you can flash soak them for an hour in hot water. Best part about this mac and cheese is it comes together in this blender. What could be better? Mac and cheese in a blender? I'm on board. We're gonna add our cashews into our blender. Make sure when you're making this recipe that you only use raw cashews. No salt on it, no roasting. Because I want a little bit of a sweet taste and I want that nice orange color for this mac and cheese, I'm using a roasted sweet potato. I'm just gonna peel the skin off with my hands. By the way, if you're worried that I'm handling a hot potato, I'm not. This has been cooled. Don't worry about me. I'm okay. I'm just gonna take about half of this, pop it in my blender. You thought I forgot about my onions? You were wrong. They're going straight in here. Now to get that really delicious, cheesy, savory flavor, I'm using some nutritional yeast. Nutritional yeast is a really common vegan cheese replacement, adding this straight in my blender. It adds a bit of umami as well. Now for my spices. This is a masala mac and cheese after all. Got some cumin, adding a bit of cayenne. Cayenne gives me that heat. I want a little bit of spice in this masala mac. I'm gonna add some turmeric. Turmeric is not only delicious, but it also adds that really gorgeous yellow color that we're chasing for this mac and cheese. And finally, we've got some garlic powder. To help everything blend together, I've got some vegetable broth. Veggie broth is also a bit better than adding something like water because it's got a little bit more flavor in there. Okay, are you ready to blend? Okay, let's do it. And if you need to, feel free to scrape down the sides of the blender to get everything well incorporated. Boom. Now a little bit more salt, a little more pepper. Back to blending we go. Okay. I'm really pleased to announce that my mac and cheese sauce is done. Looks amazing. Time to make our pasta. Got my cute little elbows here. My water is boiling. Don't forget, please don't forget to salt your pasta water, okay? I'm gonna do that right now. Pasta water is salted. It's time for our pasta. So I am using elbows here for my little cute pasta shape. I wanted to get that very iconic mac and cheese vibe, but you can totally use whatever short pasta works for you. A shell would be nice here, penne would be nice here. Okay, so I'm just gonna fish for a piece, see how we're doing on doneness. This is the best way to check. Just pinch it with your fingers or just bite into it. Perfect. Our pasta is ready. Time to drain. Okay, don't drop the sama. Don't drop it. One more thing to do is just add our sauce to our pasta. I'm gonna add this into my bowl. I'm really excited about this sauce. Just so you know, this makes a lot of sauce. I like a saucy mac, but you can totally reserve some for later if you want it to be a little less saucy. All right, time to plate. Sorry, I just gasped. I was just taken aback. It's so creamy. All right, little fresh parsley just to top. Little bit of color, little bit of green, little bit of herb just to bring this out. And then I'm just gonna finish it with some freshly ground black pepper. Have you ever seen a more velvety mac and cheese? I just have to capture this. Here I go. This is gonna be an action shot. Okay, think I got it. Time for me to dig in. I've never been more happy than this moment right now. There's so much flavor going on. And it's so creamy, you would not believe there's no dairy in this. I'm not telling you to throw away your box mac and cheese, but I'm definitely telling you to give this a try. You will not regret it. Mmm, so good. It's me, and I can never have any dinner or lunch without a little bit of dessert. So up next, I've got my banana cardamom ice cream and you're absolutely gonna love it. I'm gonna grab the ingredients.
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0: If you thought that you needed an ice cream maker to make ice cream at home, then think again. My banana cardamom ice cream comes together in a blender and takes a little nice nap in the freezer to create the most luscious vegan ice cream. Let's make it. Listen closely. I hate wasting bananas. It's so sad. Ripe bananas, really spotty bananas, are perfect for so many different types of recipes, and especially this ice cream. They help create that really luscious, creamy texture without any of the dairy. I've got my frozen bananas here. I'm just gonna pop them into my blender. When I freeze bananas, I like to cut them up in little pieces just to make it easier to blend. Really important that you're using ripe frozen bananas because we're not actually gonna add any added sugar to this recipe. All the sweetness is gonna come straight from those bananas. Okay, now I'm gonna add a little bit of creamy almond butter into my blender. Because the bananas are super sweet, I like adding a nut butter like an almond or even a peanut butter just to balance out that sweetness. I love using cardamom in this ice cream because it's got this really nice piney, fruity undertone. Really delicious. If you don't have it, don't worry. You can totally sub cinnamon instead. Now to help everything come together, I'm just gonna add a little bit of almond milk. Here's the important thing. We're not trying to go for a smoothie here, right? So we're just gonna add a little bit of milk just to get the blender going. Time to blend. Time to scrape down the sides of the blender. I'd rather scrape down the sides of the blender a million times to get that really creamy, thick, almost soft serve consistency ice cream rather than add too much almond milk and be left with a smoothie. Can we just take a moment for my blender, please? It literally does the absolute most for me. It's key when I'm creating all of my delicious dairy-free recipes. Okay, I think we made it. I could eat this now, and you could too, but I do want a little bit of an ice cream scoopable consistency, so that's why I'm transferring it to the freezer. Okay, ice cream is in my container safely. It's ready for the freezer for an hour or more. I know, I'm sorry, but patience is key here. Let's do it. My ice cream is done! A little patience gets us a very long way. I am just gonna cut some strawberries to top my ice cream with, and then I'm gonna enjoy it. No, I did not just sneak a strawberry. I have been waiting for a long time for my dessert, so it is time to scoop my ice cream. I'm very excited. I just gasped yet again. Oh, you thought I was a single scoop girl? Think again. Oh, you thought I was a double scoop girl? Think once more. Time to top with some of my strawberries, just for some color, just for some freshness. I would say this looks too pretty to eat, but I'm for sure gonna eat it. I will take a picture though. Okay, I'm ready to taste. It is crazy that you can make something this creamy with frozen bananas. It's crazy, it's wild. The bananas are so sweet, and we've got that almond butter to balance it out, and that cardamom brings all the flavors to life. The next time you're craving something super creamy and delicious, but you can't have dairy, look, there's options for you. These are so easy to make. I made so many of my dairy-free recipes in my blender. Easy to whip up, just as decadent, just as creamy and delicious, without the dairy. Hold me back. I am going in again. Mmm. Oh, it's so good.
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0: This is seriously so good. It's like, the sweetness is perfect. It's not too much. It's not too little. It's like my little Goldilocks sweetness. It's so good. Who doesn't love a muffin? As for me, whenever I enter any bakery or cafe, my eyes go directly to the muffins. I am obsessed. Am I the hashtag muffin woman? I don't know, that's a question for another day. But I've always wanted to create my favorite bakery-style muffins at home. So after a little testing, I came up with two that are always on rotation for me. First up, a blueberry muffin just sweetened with some honey, and lemon poppy seed muffin tops with a cute lemon cashew glaze. I always bake with chocolate over fruit. That's typically my MO. But I will say, I always make a little exception when it comes to a blueberry muffin. They're just my favorite staple comfort baked good. But I was thinking, why should I go to a bakery when I can make one in my own kitchen? So, let's get started. I've preheated my oven to 350 degrees and I've lined my little muffin tin with these cute muffin liners. They're so cute. Now I can start on my wet ingredients. First up, got one egg. Just cracked my egg in here. Gonna whisk it really well. I want no separation between the yolk and the whites. This looks nice and uniform. Now, I'm gonna add in my almond butter. I find that the almond butter kind of adds a really nice nuttiness to these muffins. So delicious. Gonna mix my egg and my almond butter together really nicely so it's well incorporated. And now I'm gonna go ahead and add my melted and cooled coconut oil. This is gonna serve as a nice butter replacement. Okay, and now I'm gonna add a little bit of vanilla extract. And for my star, I cannot have my honey blueberry muffins without the honey. That would simply be wrong. I like to use local honey for these muffins especially because it's such an important flavor component. I really want to use the good stuff. And finally, I want a little touch of acidity just to bring out all of those flavors, so I'm going to add a little bit of fresh lemon juice. Perfect. Mix the lemon juice in there. It smells so good. Okay. My wet ingredients look perfect. They're well incorporated. They're well mixed. Which means it's time for me to move on to my dry ingredients. I'm using almond flour for this recipe, which is honestly my favorite flour to bake with. It's super cakey and dense, so it creates a really nice texture in these muffins. I'm gonna add some baking powder and a little pinch of salt. Just a little, perfect. Now I'm just gonna whisk my dry ingredients together, make sure everything's well incorporated. You know what time it is. It's time to combine our wet and dry ingredients. We want an even muffin batter. It smells so good already. All right, I'm just gonna add a little bit of almond milk to help everything come together a bit better. This is looking great.
14: Now, this is a blueberry muffin. So I've got my gorgeous fresh blueberries here. Just proceed with caution when you're folding your blueberries into the batter. We don't want them to burst. They're precious, they're delicate. Just like, be careful of their feelings, okay? Okay, we look nice and well incorporated here, so it's time for me to add them into my muffin tin. I like using a cookie scoop for cookies, for muffins, because it allows me to just capture even amounts of batter per muffin tin, per cookie, makes it really consistent. And then you get a nice even bake too. Perfect. All right, so all that's left to do is bake them. They're going in the oven 30 to 35 minutes. I'm really excited to see them on the other end of this.

0: Should I open a bakery? Just wondering. They look so cute. I've let them cool for 15 minutes, which means that it's definitely time for me to eat them. Okay, let's take a look. I mean, come on. They look so good. Before I dive into these, okay, I'm gonna have to take a picture. I'm trying to start my own bakery. I gotta have some documentation of this moment. Pretty iconic stuff, I have to say. I think it's time for me to try them. I think I've waited long enough. Here's a question. Do you bite into your muffin or do you rip a piece off? I'm gonna be dainty today and rip a little piece off. Here I go. Okay, oh, almost lost a blueberry. It's crazy how well the blueberries and the honey go together. It's so good. Speaking of muffins, if you only eat the muffin tops, don't worry, I'm not judging you. In fact, my next recipe is for you because I'm gonna be making my lemon poppy seed muffin tops. I'm gonna go grab the ingredients.
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You and I both know that we are kind of only here for the muffin tops. Or at least, that's my favorite part of the muffin. So, for my next recipe, I thought I would whip up a lemon poppy seed muffin top with a lemon cashew glaze to satisfy all of you muffin top lovers out there. And I know you're out there. I preheated my oven to 350 degrees, and because I love being prepared, I have lined my pan with parchment paper, and now I get to work on my wet ingredients. All right, I'm gonna crack 2 eggs. Now I'm gonna add in my melted and cooled coconut oil. All right, whisking that nicely. I'm using maple syrup and coconut sugar to sweeten these muffin tops. They're my two favorite sweeteners. They add a really nice, robust taste, especially when paired together. Adding my maple syrup reminds me of pancakes and waffles, but it's kind of better in a muffin. This is a lemon poppy seed muffin top, which means we can't make it without the lemons, right? First, I'm gonna zest some lemons. I love using the lemon zest. It really amplifies that lemon flavor in these muffin tops. Now I'm gonna juice my lemons. Because I love precision, I'm gonna juice my lemons straight into this measuring cup so I know exactly how much I'm using. Okay, we've got our lemon juice, and now we're just gonna add it straight into the rest of our wet ingredients. Mix that up really nicely. And for one more layer of our sweetness, I'm gonna add some coconut sugar. Super warm, it's rich, it's golden. All right, our dry ingredients, very important. Just as important as our wet ingredients. Here, I'm using a combination of almond flour and oat flour. I find that almond flour is pretty dense. The only ingredient is almonds. And with oats, it's a little bit lighter. I'm gonna add some baking powder, a little pinch of salt to bring out all of that sweetness, just a little. I'm gonna whisk this together. Just for a little something extra, I'm gonna add in some rolled oats. I find that this gives a lot of texture. It's really nice to have in these muffin tops. And because I'm really trying to recreate that iconic lemon poppy seed muffin, have to have our poppy seeds. Okay, this looks really nice. It's time to combine our wet and dry ingredients. And add this in. Perfect. Just gonna fold everything in super gently. Okay. This looks perfect. Time to use my giant cookie scoop and scoop these onto my pan. I like using these because it allows me to get a really nice uniform muffin top. So they're all even, they're all the same size. You know what's really great about a muffin top? You don't need a muffin tin to make them. Just use your cookie sheet. It's a game changer. These are ready for a little journey in the oven, 350 degrees for about 30 minutes or until it's nice and golden brown around the edges. Let's go. I've let my muffins cool for about 20 minutes, and you know what they need. You know what they're ready for? A little glaze. I'm gonna just preface this for you. I just wanna tell you that this glaze is kind of like a cross between a glaze and a frosting. So I do tend to call it a glosting. And I know I made that word up, and I'm honestly pretty proud of myself for it. So let's make our glosting. To make this really creamy, delicious glaze slash frosting, aka glosting, we are going to be using some cashews. I've soaked these cashews, and when you soak them, it actually allows them to absorb that liquid and become really nice and tender and plump. This is gonna be the perfect thing to just blitz up in our

0: juice into my blender, into my glosting. 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Time for a little oat milk. Finally, to bring out all of those flavors, balance everything out, little pinch of salt. Now I'm just gonna blend this up. Look at this gorgeous glosting. All right, we're ready to put this glaze on. Let me give you some options because we love options. You can do a little drizzle like this. So pretty. It's so thick and creamy. 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Or if you want to really commit, you can just gloss that whole thing. Don't be shy. Getting it to really fall over the sides like that, it's really good. One last thing to really finish it off, seal the deal, little extra poppy seed garnish. Those poppy seeds add some nice nuttiness. Gotta take a picture. I mean, that frosting, it like, who gave the frosting permission to do that right there? It's almost unfair. Now it's my time to eat. My turn to eat. Pretty, right? Okay. I'm ready. You know what's the worst thing in a lemon baked good? Not enough lemon. This is so tart, perfectly sweet. I have no rules for myself. I don't know, I feel like I found a new calling in life, and I think it might be to open a muffin store. We'll have plenty of muffin tops, plenty of regular muffins. I hope this inspired you to make muffins at home. I mean, this is so easy to make. The frosting slash glosting, also very easy. I just hope you never go without a muffin again in your own home.
1: And a good Monday morning to you. Severe weather impacting millions across the country.
2: That threat beginning a major week of holiday travel. It is May 18th. This is Today.
3: Gravity, Iowa here. Tornado in progress.
2: Tornado outbreak. Reports of more than 24 twisters from Minnesota all the way to Florida. Nearly 50 million at risk for the next round of severe storms today. While much of the East Coast braces for potential record high temperatures reaching well into the 90s this week. Al's got your full forecast. Commuter chaos, the nation's busiest passenger rail service, brought to a halt by its first strike in more than 30 years.
4: What do we want? What do we want?
2: This morning, hundreds of thousands of New Yorkers who rely on the LIRR struggling to get to work with the Memorial Day rush fast approaching. We'll have the very latest, including where the negotiations now stand. Primary push. President Trump focusing on a big week of elections across the country. Key races set to test his power over Republican voters.
5: There's no room in this party to destroy his agenda.
2: And the eye on November's key midterms. We're live at the White House. Moment of impact. Dramatic video of a frightening air show accident in Idaho. Two Navy jets colliding. The crews able to eject in the nick of time, parachuting to safety seconds before those planes explode on the ground. This morning, their remarkable survival and the search for answers now underway. Those stories plus ready, set, travel. The busy summer vacation season getting underway with sky-high gas prices and airfares now reshaping the plans of millions.
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0: Good morning, everybody. Welcome to Today, Monday morning. Glad you're with us to start the week. And we're going to begin with what everybody is thinking about already on Monday. Travel and weather. We got the big Memorial Day holiday, the unofficial start of summer coming at the end of this week.
2: Yeah, but take a look at this. This was a scene in Nebraska over the weekend, a massive tornado tearing across the state, part of a system still impacting the Plains and Midwest today, with nearly 50 million back on alert. Meanwhile, the big story for the eastern part of the United States, July-like temperatures, 10 to 20 degrees above average in some places.
0: All right, along with those high temps, high frustrations for commuters here in New York, that's part of the travel story. Here's a live look at picketers in Queens this morning. Service for the Long Island Railroad is suspended amid a historic strike.
2: From the rails to the roads, if you're keeping an eye on those gas prices, well, the story remains the same. The national average for a gallon hovering above $4.50 a gallon.
0: We've got it all covered. We'll start with NBC's Sam Brock and those severe storms overnight. Sam, good morning.
3: Yeah, Savannah, Craig, good morning. A nerve-wracking night for so many folks living in the Midwest. You had that vicious tornado in Howard County, Nebraska, that came with warnings, guys, to cover immediately in flattened homes. There have already been more than 230 reports of severe weather, with nearly 50 million people from Texas to Michigan now facing fresh warnings of severe weather again today.
4: Oh my gosh, dude.
5: This morning, volatile and terrifying spring weather coast to coast, with storms ripping through the Midwest overnight and dramatic tornadoes touching down yesterday in central Nebraska.
4: Large tornado.
5: The severe weather slamming communities across America's heartland.
6: Our houses are gone. Power lines are down.
5: Where Howard County officials confirmed two homes near St. Labore suffered heavy damage from a violent tornado, with more devastation seen through these stunning aerials in nearby St. Paul. Torn rooftops, scattered debris, and shells of homes remaining, with more than 230 reports of severe weather and 25 reported tornadoes Sunday alone.
7: All right, that's our sirens, guys. Oh, here we go.
5: Stretching into South Dakota and even Iowa.
8: There it is.
5: Stunning, even to storm chasers.
8: Wow. Gravity, Iowa here. Tornado in progress.
5: As the scope of the severe conditions came in many forms. Colorado battling wildfires in one corner of the state, while outside Denver, frigid temperatures and a deluge of hail. At the same time, the Northeast Corridor cooking with high 80 and 90 degree temperatures. Creating a toasty Brooklyn half marathon, with several cities now poised to break records.
3: And while we will certainly be watching for those highs, parts of New Jersey, Pennsylvania, and D.C. could be looking at the mid-90s by Tuesday. The biggest story is the risk of severe weather round two. Cities from Omaha to Chicago to Detroit are part of a huge stretch impacted in the coming hours. Craig, Savannah, back to you.
0: Sam, thank you for leading us off there.
2: All right, lots of eyes on the skies. Mr. Roker, good morning to you, sir. There's a lot of yellow, a lot of red on that map.
9: That's right. We've been watching it. Good morning, everybody. Omaha just had another heavy line of thunderstorms move through down to Kansas City right now. Probably going to be some airport delays. We've got snow back through the Rockies, but right now, all eyes on the midsection of the country as these strong storms fire up. So for today, we've got a rain and flood risk for the south central Missouri. Intense storms will re-fire into the evening hours. And in fact, you see this enhanced risk. Well, we've got an area right now in central Kansas for EF3 tornadoes for Wichita, Topeka, Concordia. But we've got from Des Moines all the way down to Elk City, the risk of severe thunderstorms and tornadoes as well. Tomorrow, that cold front starts to move to the east, stretching from Detroit all the way down to the north of Houston. This is a large area stretching from Burlington, Vermont, all the way down to Del Rio, Texas. Wind gusts of 60 miles per hour. The good news is the tornado risk low, but the flash flood risk very high down as you get into southern Oklahoma and Kansas and Missouri. We are talking about rainfall rates, 1 to 2 inches of rain or more per hour. And you can see locally anywhere from 5 to 7 inches of rain, especially down through that region. Now, record highs today. We've got at least 2 days of records. Syracuse possible, Charleston, Nashville, Lansing, Johnson City, and Fayetteville, all possible records, guys. Colder air is coming in, and for the East Coast, the Memorial Day weekend, not looking great. We'll have details coming
10: up. But it's early.
9: It's early. Okay. Anything can happen.
0: All right.
9: Anything
0: can happen. All right, Al, thank you. It's a rough start to the work week for hundreds of thousands here in New York. Service for the Long Island Railroad, the nation's largest commuter rail system, remains suspended after union workers walked off the job over the weekend. This marks their first strike in more than 3 decades. NBC's Emily Ikeda joins us now from Penn Station with where things stand this morning. Emily, good morning to you.
11: Hey there, Savannah. Good morning to you. This commuter hub is typically swarmed with people at this time of day, but instead you're seeing passersby and some Long Island Railroad workers preparing to hit the picket line, as we've seen some do so already this morning across the city, their first strike in more than 3 decades. Now city officials are urging the hundreds of thousands of people that typically rely on this rail system to work from home if possible until an agreement is reached.
12: This morning, the nation's busiest commuter rail at a screeching halt.
13: I'm very stressed. My commute was so crazy today.
12: The Long Island Railroad shut down for a third day after workers walked off the job over the weekend.
14: What do we want? When do we want it? Yeah.
12: 3,500 workers joining the picket lines as contract talks with the Metropolitan Transportation Authority collapsed. The strike creating a travel nightmare at the start of the work week.
15: I'm up over an hour earlier than I usually am to get to work, so it's going to be a long day.
12: For the some 250,000 daily riders who depend on the rail system to commute between Long Island and New York City.
13: People have school, people have work, people have lives.
12: Commuters now scrambling for other options to get into Manhattan.
16: You're going to need to carpool. You're going to have to probably get to the subway somehow from Long Island.
12: As negotiations between the two sides continue, New York Governor Kathy Hochul says she's trying to avoid raising fees for passengers.
17: The MTA cannot agree to a contract that would raise fares as much as 8% and risk hiking taxes for Long Islanders.
12: President Trump even weighing in, criticizing the governor over the strike, saying she should not have allowed this to happen. At the center of the dispute, pay raises. The MTA has offered a 3% increase, while the unions are pushing for 5%, on top of 3 years of retroactive raises already agreed upon.
18: We absolutely refuse to make a deal that puts it on riders and taxpayers to fund outsized wage increases, which is far beyond what anyone else at the MTA is getting.
11: And the strike's impact will be felt well beyond the track. City officials estimate that the strike could cost more than $60 million a day in lost economic activity. It's unclear how long the strike could go on for, but some on the picket line tell me that they could go without wages for weeks, if not months. The MTA, in the meantime, is offering shuttle buses to essential workers, but so many people this morning, Savannah, still left in limbo.
0: All right. Emily Ikeda at Penn Station for us. Thank you.
10: Well, we turn to politics now. A high-stakes week of elections ahead with 6 states holding primaries tomorrow. The results and what they signal for the November midterm set to be watched very closely, especially by President Trump. NBC's Ryan Nobles is at the White House with the very latest. Ryan, good morning.
19: Hey, Greg, good morning. President Trump back here in Washington after his high-stakes summit in China that many were hoping would open a path forward to end the conflict in Iran. But that situation remains unresolved. And now one of the president's top allies is calling for him to resume military strikes in the country, while Mr. Trump himself remains focused on his increasingly successful political retribution campaign.
20: A high-stakes political week for President Trump, with primary elections that could indicate the future of the Republican Party. A key test of Trump's power coming up in Kentucky. And over the weekend, Trump helping to end the career of Louisiana Senator Bill Cassidy, who was one of a handful of GOP senators that voted to convict the then former president in the wake of the January 6th riot. Trump posting, "It's nice to see that his political career is over." Cassidy conceding on Saturday.
21: "Sometimes it doesn't turn out the way you want it to. But you don't pout, you don't whine, you don't claim the election was stolen, you don't find a reason why."
20: Yesterday on Meet the Press, Trump ally Lindsey Graham warning that Republicans who oppose Trump will lose their elections.
1: There is no room in this party to destroy his agenda.
20: Graham also predicting the defeat of Republican Thomas Massie in Kentucky, a conservative incumbent congressman who's had a contentious relationship with Trump, facing another bellwether election on Tuesday.
4: This is a fight worth winning. It's a national referendum.
20: Trump handpicking his opponent.
22: I want to just give me somebody with a warm body to beat Massie.
20: And railing against him online. Massie has angered Trump with his outspoken push for the release of the Epstein files. And he's criticized Trump's policies, including the war with Iran.
4: And I've tried to keep us from getting bogged down like we did in Afghanistan and Iraq for 2 decades.
20: The war becoming a central political issue for Trump, with the price of gas and other goods rising as the stalemate in the Gulf continues.
23: We are just hoping and praying that the prices come back down.
20: Republicans promising that when the conflict ends, prices will drop. But Democrats argue voters will express their frustration at the ballot box.
24: I think the Democrats will win back the House because there's so much momentum.
20: And on Meet the Press this weekend, Senator Graham encouraged the president to consider resuming military strikes in Iran to break the stalemate in negotiations. Now Axios reporting that President Trump is expected to gather his national security team together in the Situation Room tomorrow to discuss potential military options. Greg.
10: Ryan Obels from the White House. Ryan, thank you.
0: We're following new developments on the cruise ship at the center of that deadly hantavirus outbreak. Overnight, it arrived in the Netherlands where the ship will be disinfected. In the meantime, a Canadian passenger has now tested positive, and the 18 Americans from that ship remain in quarantine. NBC's Maggie Vespa following all of it for us. Maggie, good morning.
25: Savannah, good morning. That positive case in Canada, a person in their 70s, underscoring doctors' warnings that anyone exposed to hantavirus can test positive days or even weeks later. This is that cruise ship finally docks, ending a weeks-long nightmare for the crew and medical staff still stuck on board.
26: Moments ago, the MV Hondius, the cruise ship, turned epicenter of a hantavirus outbreak that killed 3 passengers coming into port in the Netherlands as the remaining 27 members of the crew and medical staff finally disembark. While Dutch health officials say they're not symptomatic, they are expected to quarantine for the virus's full 6-week incubation period, receiving regular temperature and symptom checks. It comes as the global case count rises to 11 once again, with health officials in Canada announcing one of the 4 passengers isolating there has tested positive.
27: Clearly, this is not what we hoped for, but it is what we planned for.
26: They say the passenger in their 70s began reporting a fever and headaches days ago.
27: The symptoms remain mild at this point, and they are still in hospital, in isolation.
26: Officials add they were on the ship with a partner who's testing negative, but also isolating in a hospital. Back in the U.S., 18 American passengers marking 1 full week in quarantine, all of them now being monitored in the National Quarantine Unit at the University of Nebraska Medical Center. This after health officials said the couple initially taken to Atlanta were cleared to be transferred to the Omaha facility on Friday.
28: Good morning. It is day 7.
26: Among them, Jake Rosemarin, on social media, sharing a play-by-play of life in isolation.
28: 35 more days, and I'm going to get through it.
26: Officials now say all 18 Americans are testing negative for hantavirus, as the CDC monitors 41 people across at least 16 states.
25: And back to that cruise ship. The owner, Oceanwide Expeditions, says they've hired a specialized group to thoroughly sanitize it. And after that, a company spokesperson says it will be returned to service, with bookings already appearing to be available for expeditions to Antarctica starting in November. Savannah.
0: All right, Maggie, thank you very much.
10: All right, lots more to get to here on a Monday, including this terrifying incident at an air show in Idaho yesterday. Take a look here. 2 Navy jets colliding mid-air. Amazingly, all 4 crew members survived by ejecting just in the nick of time. NBC's Morgan Chesky following this one for us. Morgan, good morning.
29: Craig, good morning. And to see this impact on camera, the fact that not only everyone survived but walked away from this is nothing short of a miracle here. And this morning, that incident is under investigation. those who witnessed it telling us they thought it was all part of the show until that explosion proved otherwise.
2: This morning, the magic of aerial acrobatics turning into an absolute nightmare. Two Navy jets colliding midair at an Idaho air show, leaving onlookers stunned.
3: The plane crashed.
2: The two aircraft, a variant of the F-18 known as the Growler, appear to make contact, then spin in tandem before a terrifying free fall. Parachutes opening and each crew member ejecting before the two jets explode in a smoky fireball. Authorities confirming all four Navy pilots survived. The Navy writing in a statement that the pilots are, quote, being evaluated by medical personnel. Ruben Villalpando was at the air show watching with his family.
5: I just saw the big ball of fire come up from the ground and then just the smoke.
2: He says in the aftermath, it was eerily silent.
6: When you realized what exactly happened, what are you thinking?
5: The first thing is, are the pilots okay? They were supposed to have a pyro show there today, too. And so I didn't know if that was part of the pyro show or not. But then I realized, I was like, no, both the planes went down.
2: Officials locked down the Mountain Home Air Force Base immediately, canceling the show and reassuring everyone that each crew member survived.
7: Stay where you are at this time. Again, I repeat, there have been four good parachutes that were seen.
2: Videos later appear to show the group landing back on the ground. Even in slow motion, it's still unclear what caused the military jets to catch each other, then lose control.
6: You see the collision, and then to know that everyone here survived.
5: I couldn't believe how fast they were ejected out of those planes. It's just totally amazing.
29: Such an incredibly close call there. And this year's Gunfighter Skies event was the first at the base since 2018 when a hang glider pilot died in a crash during an air show performance. The Navy, meanwhile, promising to investigate. Craig.
8: All right. Morgan Chesky for us. Morgan, thank you. Really is amazing that all four of them managed to survive that.
0: The fact that those pilots make that split-second decision is just incredible. I'm glad they're okay. Let's get back to the weather, and I see you're in the Mountain West.
9: Yeah, that's right, and we've got some snow to talk about. Hard to believe we're talking mid-May, and we've got snow. But there you are right now, winter storm warnings, winter weather advisories for much of Wyoming and parts of northern Colorado, and even some places in Utah. We're generally looking at about anywhere from 3 to 12 inches of snow between Casper, Rock Springs, Laramie, Wyoming, and just to the west of Denver. We're going to get to your local forecast coming up in the next 30 seconds.

0: 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Guys?
1: All right. Thank you, buddy. Coming up, let the buildup begin, folks. Americans ready to head out for Memorial Day weekend and the start of the busy summer travel season, with fuel prices weighing heavy on drivers and also airline passengers.
2: We've got everything you need to know before you go, including this morning an exclusive live interview with the CEO of Delta, Ed Bastian, right here. But first, this is Today on NBC.
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0: 7:30 with Lainey Wilson there, showing off some moves and showing off that music last night as well. Last night's ACM Awards out in Vegas. Carson's here. Gonna have all the highlights in the PSSP and just a bit. It's a big night for
1: fun
0: her.
1: Show.
0: Big
1: fun
0: night
1: show to watch. Lainey's got, she's got married last weekend.
2: Yeah.
1: Opened up the show.
2: It's ladies'
1: girl,
2: night.
1: Ella Langley. Seven for seven. We'll have all the highlights coming up. It was a lot of fun. But first, lots to get to this half hour with the countdown to Memorial Day weekend. Not only does it mark the unofficial start of summer, but also the beginning of the always busy summer travel season.
2: Yeah, in a moment, we're going to talk exclusively to the CEO of Delta Airlines. But we'll begin with NBC's Jesse Kirsch for the Outlook. Jesse, good morning.
3: Hey, guys, good morning. We are looking at another likely record-setting weekend. 45 million Americans expected to travel, according to AAA, which says the average airfare is actually lower year over year for people who booked early. But the classic Memorial Day weekend road trip is going to be significantly more expensive. And despite that cost, many of us are still gearing up to hit the road.
4: With summer's unofficial start just days away, this morning the travel rush is heating up, and so is the pain at the pump.
5: I can't stand these gas prices.
4: The average price for a gallon of regular topping $4.50. That's about $1.30 higher than last Memorial Day.
6: You have to plan your excursions now, like in advance.
4: But around a third of people say higher fuel costs won't change their summer plans, according to a recent report.
7: I'm going home to Boston.
4: Gas prices are at their highest point since summer 2022, a result of the Iran war and the ongoing closure of the Strait of Hormuz.
8: There is a material amount of oil that just can't get to market, and that is driving up prices everywhere.
4: Experts say that shutdown and the switch to a more expensive summer blend of gasoline mean prices will stay elevated.
8: I would expect us all to be paying upwards of $5 a gallon here in these first weeks of summer.
4: The nation's largest airlines also feeling the pinch, with jet fuel costs nearly doubling in recent months. Those costs especially tough for budget airlines, which operate on slimmer margins.
9: Why are flights so expensive?
4: Still, more than 3.5 million people are expected to fly this holiday weekend.
10: It's now three times more expensive to fly to Miami from San Francisco.
4: Even as domestic fares are up 15% year over year. The top destinations this weekend, according to Going, Seattle, New York City, Newark, San Francisco, and Los Angeles. And experts say if you haven't booked and want to get away, there may still be last-minute options, especially in cities with multiple airports.
11: There may be deals with a little bit of flexibility on where you're flying out of, as well as where you're flying into.
3: But the overwhelming majority of Americans getting away this weekend are expected to hit the road. AAA says your best times to start that road trip are on Thursday after 9 p.m. or on both Friday and Saturday before 11 a.m. and on Monday when you got to get home. Ideally, AAA says hit the road before 10 a.m. And if that weather forecast keeps looking iffy for a lot of us, maybe it will not hurt so bad to start that road trip early. But guys, no one ever wants the long weekend to wrap up, do they?
0: No, we don't.
2: We don't, Jesse. Thank you. And that brings us to Delta Airlines CEO Ed Bastian. Good morning to you. Sign of the summer that you're here. Let's talk about ticket prices. They're up 30% since the start of the year. How would you characterize the Iran war's impact on what people are paying for airfares at Delta?
12: Well, first, great to be with you guys, and it's great to have summer arriving already. Ticket prices are being certainly influenced by fuel prices. Our jet fuel prices have doubled just within the last 60 days. Yeah. And fuel is our single biggest cost that we incur, second only to the cost of our people. So I'd say at Delta, the overall costs are up probably in the 10 to 15% range. At any point in time, there's different snapshots. We are absorbing probably 50% of the cost on our own, and probably about 50% will go into pricing.
2: A lot of people wonder, you know, they see the oil prices go up. They understand why you have to pass on the high prices. Will you lower prices once, hopefully, oil prices drop?
12: There's no question, as oil prices come down, we're a very competitive industry.
2: Yeah.
12: And we will all make certain that we're keeping our customers by our side. So, yes, I think you'll see, and over time that happens, because we've had $100 oil prices in the past. This is not the first time. And we've seen prices, you know, fluctuate based on that input cost, because we don't have a lot of control of it. Delta, we're a little different. We own our own refinery. outside of Philadelphia, and that's helped us absorb also some of the cost.
0: Ed, I mean, ticket prices are up because oil prices are up. Inflation in this country, highest it's been in about 3 years. You've got a very unique vantage point as the CEO of one of America's biggest companies. You've been doing it now for about more than a decade. What are you seeing right now in terms of the macro economy? Are you seeing any early warning signs about where we may be headed?
12: The larger economy is doing reasonably well.
0: Okay.
12: But, and everyone always asks me, what's the health of the consumer? And we don't have just one consumer in our economy. Mm-hmm. We have several consumers. It really depends on where you sit in the economy. The higher end consumer is doing exceptionally well. And whether it's Europe, going out to a fancy dinner or taking in a show, that economy is really, really strong. On the lower end of the curve, clearly, people are struggling at some points. And at Delta, we cater to all folks, skewed towards a higher end. But we have ticket pricing for every category of consumer.
1: Ed, the Daily Family wants to thank you in advance. We're flying Delta this weekend for your strategic partnership with Shake Shack. That's from my kids to you. So thank you for that. We saw Spirit go down a couple weeks ago. I just wanted to ask you, do you think just the days of cheap flights in general are behind us?
12: Well, it's tough. You know, you mentioned inflation. You mentioned fuel prices. It's really hard to run a low-cost product when all of the costs around you are going up. Spirit hadn't made money in years, and that's just not a business proposition that can sustain itself. And as a result of that, you know, the brand dissipated, and I think there's going to be continued pressure on the lower ends.
2: What do you say to folks who, I mean, there are people who feel like, look, now they're getting me everywhere, whether, like, I have to pay extra if my seat reclines. Mm-hmm. Not literally, but, yeah. You know, to send your bag costs more money now. The prices are coming in every direction. Yeah. What's your answer to the consumer who's kind of sick of being nickel and dimed?
12: I agree with that. And I think what you'll see is the lower end airlines, in terms of prices, that's how they get their prices met, is by adding on a lot of add-on costs. At Delta, we try to include as much of it bundled into the overall cost of the product. So the higher-end consumer, you know, understands the value being received, and we don't try to nickel and dime. They have the American Express credit card. They have different elements in which they manage the travel experience with.
0: Ed, as you know, my friend Al Roker absolutely loves Delta, and one of the major reasons he loves Delta, the Biscoff cookies.
12: Yeah. Mm-hmm.
0: You guys have decided to cut Biscoff, the food and beverage, for your shorter flights. Flights under 350 miles, is that right?
12: For the 350 miles and under,
0: right.
12: We've limited the snack offerings primarily because we weren't able to get them done in time. They were between turbulence in the sky and only about half. But what we did is we added more service offerings to those slightly above. We don't have many flights in the 350-mile range.
2: Okay. Do you have any stale Biscoffs you left over?
12: I always bring out.
2: Yeah, something. Good. Thank
0: travel
2: you.
0: With the sleep.
2: Yeah, good.
1: Thanks, Ed. Appreciate
2: Delta
1: your time.
2: Delta CEO Ed Bastian, thank you very much.
0: Thank you. Still had another business leader in the spotlight this morning. Jenna caught up with the CEO of Barnes & Noble to talk about the chain's surprising comeback, the secrets behind that comeback, and what the chain is doing to nurture the next generation of readers.
1: But first, icons of the sports world, Hollywood legends, the always joyful Hoda, the class of 2026 has hit the jackpot when it comes to commencement speakers. Kaylee Hartung will share us some pearls of wisdom that we can all benefit from.
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2: We are back, 7:43 this morning on In Depth. Today, it's commencement season.
1: That's right. Some big stars and Craig are taken to the podium of schools all across the country, delivering inspiring messages to the newest class of graduates.
15: That's because you said no. NBC's Kaylee Hartung is here with some of the mini highlights so far. Hey, Kaylee.
16: Hey, good morning, guys. Of course, the goal of any great commencement speech is to inspire and motivate the next generation. And already this year, we are hearing from athletes, actors, and even some familiar faces here in Studio 1A, all of them sharing their stories and passing on their best advice to the class of 2026.
17: From Super Bowl champions,
18: I want you to challenge yourself with people who push you to be your very best. Even if one of those people is a cranky old coach who cuts the sleeves off his sweatshirt. Okay, that's too specific in my experience.
17: To Hollywood icons,
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17: To one of our very own.
20: Believe in your ability to make it anywhere. There is a song. How does it go? What is it? Oh, if you can make it there, you'll make it anywhere.
17: The biggest stars speaking directly to the newest class of graduates as they embark on their next chapter. Country music artist Eric Church also striking a chord with his now viral speech at the University of North Carolina.
21: The world does not need another cover song. It needs an original.
17: While over at USC.
22: I think this is the first time that the accomplishment is just walking up to the podium instead of stepping onto one.
17: Olympic gold medalist Lindsey Vonn delivered a powerful message about strength and resilience. Vonn still recovering from a dramatic fall at the Winter Olympic Games.
22: Dare to dream, even when people think you're crazy for trying. Jump. Because the only real failure in life is not trying.
17: From one sports legend to another.
23: Shaquille, I hate Charles Barkley O'Neal.
17: Shaquille O'Neal, also getting in on the graduation fun, taking a playful shot at his friend Charles Barkley as he earned a master's degree from his alma mater, LSU.
24: I want you to say Shaq graduated with me.
17: And of course, leave it to the Fonz to drop some words of wisdom. Henry Winkler, inspiring Emerson's class of 2026 as they get ready to take on the world.
25: You are powerful, and in you is a great gift, and your job is to find that gift and give it to the world.
16: So many good moments there. And guys, there's more to come. Conan O'Brien, he's going to be speaking at his alma mater, Harvard. Sarah Jessica Parker, she is speaking to the folks at Northwestern. And Craig, I saw you were hard at work on your speech for tomorrow.
15: Well, I don't know about hard at work, but yeah, I was working yesterday morning. I'm going to adhere to the rule of B's, Kaylee Hartung. Be sincere, be brief, be seated. Not going to keep them long.
2: At Villanova University tomorrow.
15: In the AI for the Wildcats.
1: And AIB.
15: AIB.
1: A lot of AI usage in these speeches, do you think? Are people writing them, or what are they doing?
16: I mean, you just had Ed Bastian here, who his entire speech was about not using AI.
1: Yeah. He said he actually said that in the speech.
16: Put in his thoughts to AI, let it generate it. He read it, and he was like, nope, took pen to paper, wrote it himself.
1: Oh, that's great.
15: And by the way, got the biggest applause line, too, in the speech when Ed said that. So.
2: Sure did. Kaylee, thank you so much. Kaylee.
1: You'll be great, Craig. You'll be great. Uncle Al?
15: Thank you. That
26: seemed a little...
2: That didn't seem that genuine.
26: A little insincere, I just want to say.
1: We put it in pop start.
26: Wow, okay. We've got well above average temperatures eastern half of the country. A cool blast behind that jet stream splitting the difference there. Denver, 45, that's your high today, 48 in Bismarck. Childress, Texas, 101 degrees. Syracuse, 91, probably a record in Raleigh as well. And then tomorrow, again, 90 in Syracuse. Boston, 94. Charlotte, 92. Same in Nashville. Minneapolis and Omaha below average, and then temperatures do start to moderate a bit. Buffalo, 59 on Wednesday. By Friday, you're up into the 60s, 70s in Norfolk. Looking for Nashville with temperatures in the low 80s as we head on into the Memorial Day weekend. That's what's going on around the country. Here's what's happening in your neck of the woods.

0: 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Hashtag PSSP.
1: All right, guys, the biggest names in Nashville hit the stage in Las Vegas last night. It was the Academy of Country Music Awards hosted by Shania Twain, and the show kicked off with an epic performance from Lainey Wilson. But it was a milestone night for Ella Langley, who became the first person to take home 7 statues in one night. She went 7 for 7 in her categories. Plus, Ella wowed the audience with a stripped-down performance of her hit, Be Her.
2: Yeah.

0: Later, Ella won Female Artist of the Year, thanking the fellow women in her category for supporting and lifting her up.
1: I walked right into Lainey's room, and I just got emotional, and she hugged me, wrapped me up, and started praying for me. And then all of a sudden, here comes Miranda Lambert in her little pink hat. And I would not be standing up here without just the encouragement of so many women. Kelsey, thank you so much for looking at me.
0: Oh, very nice there. Male Artist of the Year and Entertainer of the Year went to Cody Johnson, marking his first time winning both those accolades. And then the night concluded with Mr. Blake Shelton. He sang a Kenny Rogers classic, The Gambler. He did that in tribute to the songwriter Don Schlitz.

0: Flintstone. The real ones loved that. They cut away to Stapleton was into it, singing it.
1: And it was in Las Vegas.
0: Yeah.
1: Very fitting.
0: Yeah.
1: All
0: very
1: right.
0: Good show.
1: That was a good taster. We'll look forward to the rest of Popstar. And Jenna is here along with her Bob and her boots.
2: Both the Bob and the boots. Guys, wait until you see what Pope Leo just did that might kickstart one of our favorite trends all over again. That and more right after this.
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0: Coming up, Nate Bargatze and Mandy Moore stopping by. We're going to get a sneak peek at their new family fun movie, The Breadwinner, after local news.
1: It's 8 o'clock on Today. Coming up, bracing for more. Nearly 50 million on alert this morning after severe storms sweep across the Midwest.
2: Our houses are gone. Power lines are down.
1: While the East Coast gets its first taste of summer with potential record highs today, Al's got the full forecast. Then, comeback story. Jenna sits down with the CEO of Barnes & Noble for a look at how the retail giant is preparing for its next chapter.
3: We literally said to each of the stores, take all the books off the shelves, reorganize your furniture, change where the bookshelves are, and then put it all back together again and see if you've got a better store.
1: Their exclusive one-on-one just ahead. All that plus Mandy Moore and Nate Bargatze live in Studio 1A.
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1: Country star Jennifer Nettles performs a song from her new musical. And Harry kicks off his new tour in styles. 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
6: Kicking off the week at the Today Show from Houston,
1: today. Nice sunshine out on our plaza. Gonna get hot today too, but this crowd is ready for it.
7: So there's students from UGA down there. That was the alma mater of one Deborah Roberts.
1: Oh yes, that's right.
7: She went to that journalism school too.
1: Yeah, pretty cool. Let's get to your news. 8 o'clock, we begin with that severe weather. That's Mrs. Roker.
7: Yes.
1: If anyone's wondering at home, impacting millions across the country, including reports of more than 24 tornadoes from Minnesota all the way to Florida. The storm's leaving a trail of destruction in St. Paul, Nebraska, and the nasty weather is far from over. Nearly 50 million people at risk for more severe storms today. And much of the East Coast, as mentioned, bracing for potential record high temperatures. Al's got it all covered. The better half of Deborah Roberts right here.
7: Absolutely.
1: Back now with the latest. What's up?
7: Well, guys, right now, good morning to you and good morning to you as well. We've got snow and we've got severe weather now just moving through Kansas City on its way to Chicago. So probably going to be some airport delays there later today. We've got flood watches from Nebraska all the way into central Missouri, as we could see anywhere from 6 to 8 inches of rain in some spots. 49 million people at risk right now. Des Moines down to Oklahoma City, where we've got a real risk. And in fact, there's a shot at EF3 tornadoes from Imperial, Wichita, Salina, Kansas, and EF2s all the way down to Elk City. Tomorrow, Burlington, Vermont, all the way to Del Rio, Texas. 48 million people at risk. Strong storms, damaging hail. Good news, tornado risk is lower. We are looking at, again, some places 5 to 7 inches of rain before it's all over. And temperatures between now and Wednesday, we could see records from Glens Falls all the way down to Bryson City, Wheeling, West Virginia, and Raleigh. And that's going to last for at least 48 hours. And then cooler weather comes in toward the end of the week. Guys?
8: Okay, I will come back to you in just a few moments. Meanwhile, a high-stakes decision today for Luigi Mangione, the man accused of killing a top healthcare CEO back here in New York City in 2024. A judge will issue his ruling about whether crucial evidence can be used at the 28-year-old's upcoming state trial. NBC's Stephanie Gosk is at the courthouse for us this morning. Steph, good morning.
9: Hey, Craig, good morning. Luigi Mangione is expected in court today for this key decision. It's based on that pretrial hearing from back in December that you may remember went on for weeks. And that's because the defense is arguing that all of the evidence discovered in that Altoona, Pennsylvania McDonald's where Luigi Mangione was arrested, that all of that evidence be suppressed or thrown out because they say he was illegally searched by police and his constitutional rights were violated. But in that bag, among other things, there was a gun, a suppressor, ammunition and a notebook that prosecutors say Luigi Mangione used to detail how he was going to murder UnitedHealthcare CEO Brian Thompson back in December 2024. Now, the prosecution says that it was a legal search, that the police in that McDonald's were concerned for their safety. All of this, remember, is for the state case. There are two cases, a state case and a federal case. And in that federal case, a judge has already ruled that all of that evidence is admissible, Craig.
8: All right, Stephanie Guss there with a preview from the courthouse. Steph, thank you.
1: The World Health Organization yesterday declared the Ebola outbreak in Congo and Uganda a public health emergency of international concern. There are more than 300 suspected cases and 88 deaths already. But the organization says the outbreak does not meet the criteria of a pandemic emergency such as the COVID-19 pandemic. The U.S. government says it is working with Congo and Uganda to rapidly contain the virus. But the CDC also says the risk to the American public right now is low.
8: JBH is here with the boost, not just any boost, a bit of a biblical boost.
10: I'm bringing you a biblical boost. Okay, there are some Bible verses that stand out, like John 3:16. But may I introduce you to the new word, Leo 6:7. To prepare for their confirmations, young Catholics from the Archdiocese of Genoa took a trip to Rome. And look what they got the Pope to do.
1: 6-7! Oh my gosh.
8: Oh no.
10: I mean, we thought this trend was dead.
8: Yeah, we hoped.
1: We tried to kill it. We killed it.
8: Yes.
10: The three of us really worked hard so that it wouldn't continue in our homes.
1: Are you saying the Pope has resurrected it?
10: I think the Pope has brought it back,
1: right?
10: He put a little holy water on it,
1: exactly.
10: And here we go.
8: Yeah, here we go. A summer of 6-7s.
1: Carson, what do you think?
11: I think it's great, guys. I love it. I love it. We got a packed one coming up on our Pop Start, including Tom Brady stepping into something brand new. We're going to break down the NFL legends' big runway debut coming up.
1: God, so much leather. It's leather weather for Tom Brady. Okay, surprising bounce back of Barnes & Noble is our next topic. Jenna sitting down with its CEO to talk about the chain's next chapter. And we're back with their conversation right after this.
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1: And Jenny, you spent the day with the CEO of Barnes & Noble for Reader Girl. That must have been super exciting.
10: I loved it. Okay, for decades, Barnes & Noble was the undisputed king of the American bookstore. But as online shopping took over, the company took a big hit. Lately, something unexpected. Barnes & Noble isn't just surviving, it's thriving once again under the leadership of James Daunt, a veteran indie bookseller who believes a bookstore should feel less like a warehouse and more like a community sanctuary. This is the next chapter of Barnes & Noble. A symphony of rustling pages. Story time.
14: Great job.
10: And shelf discovery. CEO James Daunt, a British indie bookseller by trade, took the reins 7 years ago and is credited with saving the company from collapse after years of straight losses.
15: If you could title
10: Barnes & Noble as a book, what would that have been in 2019?
3: I'm afraid we would be one of those books about self-esteem.
14: The first Barnes & Noble opened in 1917 right here in New York City and rapidly grew into the nation's largest bookstore chain, becoming a superstore in the 90s and earning a bit of a reputation as a big box supervillain, famously inspiring the movie You've Got Mail.
15: You've deluded yourself into thinking that you're some sort of benefactor bringing books to the masses.
14: At the height of its success, Barnes & Noble was a $2.2 billion business, operating nearly 1,000 stores nationwide. But it struggled to stay competitive in an increasingly online world, and it was sold for just $683 million in 2019.
10: Part of what you had to do was to get people to want to come back in to Barnes & Noble. Tell me how you've done that.
3: In bookstores, you get a different way of engaging with books, and they are really rooted in their communities and in a very visceral way. We've got really fantastic teams, tenured teams, people who believe, vocationally believe in bookselling, and it's giving them the tools and the responsibilities to get on and make their stores better.
14: When the pandemic forced stores to close, Daunt saw a rare opportunity.
3: We literally said to each of the stores, take all the books off the shelves, reorganize your furniture, change where the bookshelves are, and then put it all back together again and see if you've got a better store.
14: His first move, scrap the standard layout and let each store curate books based on the communities they serve.
10: The core of your philosophy really is that each store should have its own personality. How is this store slightly different than a store maybe in Texas, where I'm from?
3: Well, we're on the Upper West Side, so we're in New York City. So quintessential New York author, mm-hmm. Dorothy Parker.
10: Yes.
3: Nice additions. Now, I don't think you would expect to see this in Texas.
14: Barnes & Noble opened 61 new stores in 2024, 67 in 2025, and plan to open 60 more this year. Growth fueled in part by a new community of readers online.
16: I have no self-control in a Barnes & Noble, guys.
10: What do you think about Book Talk?
3: I love Book Talk, obviously, because it's bringing kids into our stores. Kids always find books. They always find trends. But what Book Talk's done is made it quicker and faster and more fun.
14: The next digital wave on the horizon, AI.
10: You have said that if the rise of AI books becomes a thing, you would be willing to sell them within your stores.
3: Yes, I have actually no problem selling any book as long as it doesn't masquerade or pretend to be in something that it isn't. So as long as an AI-written book says it's an AI-written book, then we will stock them.
14: Technology may change the way stories are told, but Daunt still believes that the true power of books is in the human connections they create.
10: Do you still, as a lover of books and a reader, believe that people need books?
3: I think

0: compassion, for empathy.
1: Yeah. To make movies.
0: Right. To make movies.
2: I was just thinking for you, this is like, could you interview the Blockbuster CEO next for movies?
0: Yeah, well, that's good for Carson, but I'm afraid Blockbuster is no longer. Yeah, no longer.
1: They have done a great job of making you want to go back into the brick and mortar and experience the store.
0: Yeah.
1: Some places haven't done that so well. Like music spots aren't necessarily the same, but they've done a great job.
3: Well, my kids love going to Barnes and not even just because of the books. They sell so many other things besides the books.
0: Well, and that's what Don says. He says the surest, clearest sign of the turnaround is that the stores are full of kids.
1: Oh. Yeah, their kids.
0: And parents and caretakers bring their babies, but teens also go in the afternoon to the Starbucks, study, whatever.
1: It's like a library.
0: So that gives them a lot of hope for the next generation of readers, which gave me a lot of hope.
2: When our babies were toddlers, we lived at that Barnes and Noble in our neighborhood.
0: There was
2: it's just a great way to entertain the kids, get them interested in reading, and they were always very hospitable.
0: And they always wanted toys.
2: Yes, they did.
1: Hey, you know what's fun to do in Barnes and Noble? Go to the cookbook section and grab the Today cookbook that we did and sign one and then just leave it in there.
0: Oh, have you done that?
2: I've done that,
3: yes. Well done.
1: Yes, I've gone to my Bloody Mary recipe and I'm like, drink up. Hair of the dog. Carson did.
0: I love that.
2: That's neat. Yeah. All right. By the way, you can watch the extended conversation with our Business in America CEOs. If you just have an NBC News subscription, scan the QR code and you can download the app and subscribe and hear it all.
3: All right. Right now, though, we got a free forecast from Mr. Roker.
4: Although the interesting thing, the other thing about the Barnes & Noble, a rising tide floats all boats, because all these bookstores are now doing so much better because people want that tactile feel. Yeah. It's fantastic. Love that. Well, for today, we're looking at record heat here in the east, plenty of sunshine, but there is a big storm outbreak making its way into the midsection of the country, fire risk through the southwest, snowy conditions in the northern Rockies, plenty of sunshine along the west coast. That's

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3: No.
4: 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Best time of the morning.
5: Let's get to Pop Star, guys. We're going to start with Harry Styles. The superstar kicked off his Together Together tour this weekend in Amsterdam. The show featured music from all four of his hit albums, heavily focusing on this year's release, Kiss All the Time, Disco Occasionally. Harry even pulled out some new choreography for a performance of Dance No More.
6: Ooh.

0: another dance move.
1: That's good stuff right there.
2: We, that.
3: We think we could do it.
1: That's got Halloween written all over it right there. Harry's got 8 more shows in Amsterdam before the tour continues around the world later this summer. Next up, Drake. On Friday, the rapper broke the internet when he dropped not one but 3 brand new albums overnight. In case you missed it, here's one of the clean tracks we can play for you off Iceman.
4: Mind on my money, I'm racking my brain. Go to the hotel right after your game. Come to your show and get back on the plane. But don't stick around in the six. Don't stick around in the six.
1: That was playing on repeat in the Daily Household. Not only did Drake break the internet, he also broke a Spotify record, becoming the most streamed artist in a single day in 2026. Iceman also holding the distinction of being the most streamed album in a single day this year. That record previously held by BTS.
5: Feels like he broke the records up into different genres, too.
1: Yeah. Well, the albums are like 3 different genres.
5: Yes.
1: There's like an R&B album, like a club album, and then a straight rap album.
6: He's got a lot of time on his hands.
1: New label, whole thing going on there. Next up's Tom Brady, the Super Bowl champ, added a new title to his resume this weekend, and that's Runway Model, taking place in the middle of Times Square. Brady making his debut, walking the Gucci 2027.

0: Collection fashion show. He tackled his head to toe, all in black leather look. What do we think about that strut? Could this be a new career move for the legendary quarterback?
1: That's blue steel right there.
0: There it is. Mm-hmm. Next up, John Travolta, the Oscar-nominated actor, gearing up for the release of his directorial debut. The film called Propeller, One Way Night Coach, made its world premiere at the Cannes Film Festival this weekend. And while introducing the movie, Travolta was surprised with an honorary Palme d'Or, the most prestigious trophy at the festival.
2: We have decided to give to John Travolta a Palme d'Or d'honneur.
3: Oh my God, this is a humbling moment. A humbling moment. So thank you, Terry, from the bottom of my heart. And I just can't believe it. This is beyond the Oscar, really. So,
0: Beyond the Oscar, saying something there.
1: That's a look.
0: Well, we can all chat about it with John when he's here in Studio 1A with his daughter, Ella, who stars in the movie. They'll be here on Wednesday.
1: Cool.
0: And that is your pop star. No, we got time for one more.
1: Yeah.
0: Let's do Kate Hudson and Reese Witherspoon on the graduation tip here. NYU students were graduating there here in the city. The two A-listers shared special snaps from the ceremonies to mark milestones for their kids. Kate posting this photo with her son, Ryder, posing alongside her ex and Ryder's dad, Chris Robinson, for the occasion. Reese taking Instagram, took this picture celebrating her Tisch graduate son, Deacon. Reese writing in the caption, after 4 years of hard work, long days, endless papers and classes. That's a mom writing that.
1: Yeah.
0: Working with the greatest teachers and making new friends, my wonderful son graduated from Tisch. I'm so proud of you. So congrats to all the graduates.
4: Yeah,
0: right. That's your pop star, guys.
4: Great pop star, guys. Look who's here. Look who's here. Not one, but two stars. Nate Bargatze and Mandy Moore, stars of the new family comedy. It's called The Breadwinner. It is Nate's feature film debut.
5: Oh, Nate. Hi, I'm Kingston Bagpuse. Some people say Talk Sports is possessed by the Premier League, but that's just not cricket. 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
2: How could you do this?
1: We're back now, 8:30, Monday morning. So many smiling faces with us as we kick off the work week. Got a lot of stars, too, out here this week, too.
3: Yes, there are. And check it out. My buddy Mandy Moore is here alongside the guy who makes his movie debut. It's their new film. Nate Bargatze also. They are giving us a look at The Breadwinner, his family fun new film that we're all going
4: to enjoy. Pleasure. Nice to meet you. Thank you guys for
1: family
4: coming.
1: Loved it this weekend. Yeah. Loved watching that one. Okay, so here's another one. How about Grammy winner Jennifer Nettles? There's Jennifer Nettles. She's inside. Her latest project is a musical that she has been working on for more than a decade now. So she's going to give us a must-see preview performance coming up this half hour.
5: All right. Plus, celebrity stylist Erin Walsh is here. She's going to solve your wardrobe conundrums, including where many of them began, just standing in front of your closet, wondering, what is my personal style, and do I even have one? How do I get one?
6: We need the answer.
7: Okay. And then once we get the answer ahead on the third hour, we got country music legend Clint Black live in Studio 1A sharing his revealing new memoir.
6: Okay, and later on the fourth hour, I was pulling Savannah close and...
3: Way to sell us.
6: Sorry. You guys, this is a big deal.
3: Wait, oh, now you're doubling back.
6: This is a big deal. Yeah. Guess who is hanging out with me?
1: Who?
6: The one, the only, Carson Daly.
1: What?
6: Yes, Chanel is off.
3: Somebody must have dropped out late last night.
6: No.
3: I woke
1: up
3: to a text.
1: You got Carson to stay past 8:50.
6: Can you believe it? He canceled his tea time for me.
3: That's because the Long Island Railroad's on strike. I can't get home.
6: That's why you're staying. Guys, plus we've got two Tony-nominated stars of Broadway's Death of a Salesman, Nathan Lane and Christopher Abbott.
1: New York Times just called that version of Death of a Salesman the best ever.
6: I know, wow. We gotta go.
1: She's saying a lot.
7: Amazing reviews.
1: Mr. Roker, like, spring disappeared and summer showed up.
7: Right away, boom. So let's see what we've got for the week ahead. And you can see today, up and down the East Coast, record-setting temperatures, more snow back through the Rockies. We move on into the midweek period. Those severe storms move to the east with record highs in the Northeast, sunny and hot in the western third of the country. And then by the end of the week, we've unfortunately got some wet weather to talk about down through the Gulf, also mid-Atlantic states, and on into the Mississippi River Valley. More heat out west. That's what's
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0: At the end of the school day, someone from the school called my cell phone. They have my wife's cell phone. They have my cell phone. They called my cell phone, and she said, "Hey, do you know what bus number your daughter's supposed to be on?" And I said, "I'm her dad."
1: We're back with some laughs. Some laughs from the great Nate Bargatze. Now, Nate's taking those dad stories from the stand-up stage to the big screen. It's his first ever film. It's called The Breadwinner. And he co-stars alongside Mandy Moore as the parents of three young girls. And when mom is whisked away on a weeks-long business trip, well, dad's left in charge. And what could possibly go wrong?
2: I may be back before you know it. I promise. Come here.
3: We're all gonna die.
4: Hi.
2: Hi.
4: Have fun.
2: I love you guys.
4: Don't worry about a thing. When you get back, the house will be exactly like you left it.
2: Dad, the front door's locked. Do you have keys?
4: Nope. Just keep waving. We'll put sand through a window in the back.
2: Yes!
1: Nate, Mandy, good morning.
4: Good morning. Good morning.
1: It is one of those movies that the whole family can watch. We watched this Saturday night. My kids were just laughing.
4: Oh, that's awesome.
1: But it's pretty obvious when you're watching the film, for someone who's followed your career for a long time, a lot of the film, it's a bunch of your stand-up jokes that you've taken and turned into a script.
4: Yeah. That's what was pretty fun to do, because it's like you got all this stand-up and you know, these hours that you've talked about. And so to get to put it into something like this, like with a movie, and then you get kind of expand into, like, I have one daughter and you have three daughters. Like, just you get to see it, like, stretch out a lot more.
1: And you had a great teacher. So this is his first time. You've been doing this for a while. How'd he do?
2: He was fantastic.
4: Because I got through it.
2: He is a total natural. My favorite thing, though, on the first day, he's like, "So you don't shoot movies in order?" I was like, "We do not, in fact, shoot a movie in script order." So that was the only thing he had. Other than that, he knew exactly what he was doing.
4: And we're going to work on that.
1: There's this scene that I read about, the Shark Tank scene.
2: Yes.
1: And you're standing there, and I understand that this was actually legit stressful for you.
2: Legit stressful. So my character goes on Shark Tank to sort of sell this invention that she creates. And I have to say that was maybe one of the most, like, nerve-wracking parts of my professional life.
1: Why?
2: I really truly felt like the stakes were so high. I was walking down that plank, the hallway, with, like, the doors that automatically open and all the sharks are sitting there.
1: Yeah.
2: I felt like I really had to sell this idea. It was terrifying.
4: I think when you went down that tunnel too, it was like you just went. It wasn't like she goes in the tunnel, then it's like, all right, stop.
2: They were doing a whole episode, filming.
4: It was rolling.
1: It's like they weren't acting, but you were.
2: I was acting, yes.
1: Got it.
2: Yeah, and it was terrifying.
4: But they were great, because it was like the first, they had lines, and then once we did one, they're like, all right.
2: They got into it and started ad-libbing.
4: Then they started grilling her. And
1: last week, it was also reported that you're introducing something called the Nate Rate. Explain that to people.
4: Yeah, it's just the idea that, like, it's just a lower pricing for tickets. And so, everything's expensive and, especially now and stuff. So it's trying to get, we want the whole family to come out.
1: Yeah.
4: So we don't want it to cost you, the most money. So we're trying to do something to help out a little bit. So if you check with your theaters, like, each theater is doing something different, but we talked with all the theaters and just putting a little low pricing on it.
1: Mandy, that's a great idea.
2: Yeah. I'm so excited. I'm so proud of this film. I'm excited that there's a little something for everybody, and just excited for families to go and see it.
4: Yeah.
1: We want to put your recent success into perspective for a moment here. I don't know if you're familiar with this, but the Wall Street Journal recently reported something that I found pretty staggering. You're on track to sell more tickets to your comedy shows this year than Beyonce sold last year to her shows. So does that mean you become the Beyonce of comedy, or does that mean that Beyonce is now the Nate Bargatze of
4: Beyonce
1: music?
4: I think Beyonce stopped before. She chose to stop, and that's what. Yeah. If I can be the Beyonce of comedy, that's all I want to be.
1: That's pretty
4: a dream.
1: That's pretty impressive.
4: It's very impressive. I was in Syracuse last night, and so it was. The shows have been unbelievable. The tours have been great. This has been just such a big tour. I was touring when we were doing this movie. And it was...
2: He would work all week, and then he would go and do two or three stand-up shows every weekend, and then come back to set on Monday morning. It was... I've never seen someone work so hard.
4: I don't think I would do that again.
1: That was a mistake?
4: I don't know. Again, I didn't know what I was walking into. So it's like 7 a.m. days, and you're like...
1: You got three kids now.
2: I do.
1: All under the age of...
2: Five and under.
1: but you seem so refreshed and normal.
2: Coffee will do all the wonders in the world. Yeah. Telling you what, caffeine is, yeah. We're faking it.
1: Before I let you go, the stand-up's not enough, movie's not enough, books not enough. You're opening a theme park.
4: Yes.
1: And we thought that was a good idea.
4: Yeah, we did. Right now we think it's a good idea.
1: We got a rendering, I think. I think someone sent us a... What is this?
4: It's a theme park.
1: Well, what's it called?
4: It's called Nateland, and it's just, it won't be all about me, but it's in Nashville. We had a theme park growing up. My first job was at a theme park, and so, you know, I just wanted to kind of bring that back again. Gearing a lot of stuff that I want to have stuff for families to be able to go to and create memories, and so, you know, why not?
1: When's Nateland going to open?
4: Yeah, I don't think I can say.
1: Okay.
4: But
1: you
4: it's
1: could.
4: Like,
1: you could.
4: Huh?
1: You could.
4: I could, yeah. We're not as far as you think.
1: Okay.
4: We're not as far, but it's, you know, you're going to be, I hope I look like this still. Okay. I don't think I will be like an old man.
1: Okay.
4: You know.
1: And Mandy and I can get a fast pass?
4: Oh, all day long. Just all give me cash on the side.
1: Nate, Mandy, thank you both. Thank you so much. The Breadwinner hits theaters on Friday, May 29th. Savannah.
5: All right, guys. Thank you. Just ahead, we're going to level it up. Must have fashion advice from Erin Walsh, the celebrity stylist who's been busy dressing the stars of The Devil Wears Prada 2 and the Met Gala. 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You can apply to your own wardrobe, but first, this is Today on NBC.
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5: We are back, 8:44, with Erin Walsh, one of Hollywood's most in-demand stylists. She's the creative force behind the looks of stars like Selena Gomez, Mindy Kaling, and Anne Hathaway, which means, of course, she has been hard at work with The Devil Wears Prada 2 press tour. Oh, and a little something called the Met Gala. And now Erin is putting her style philosophy into a new book. It's called The Art of Intentional Dressing, Your Essential Guide for Manifesting a Magnetic Life. Erin, good morning. It's good to see you.
9: So happy to be here with you.
5: What a busy time for you, because Anne Hathaway, who, by the way, wrote the foreword to your book.
9: Yes.
5: I know she's a dear friend of yours.
9: She is.
5: And this is the year of Anne Hathaway, which means then it's also the year of Erin Walsh styling Anne Hathaway.
9: Keeping up with the Hathaway.
5: Yes.
9: It's been a whirlwind. It's been really wild. You know, Mel Robbins has said, she told me this, like she's had a crazy year, too.
5: Yeah.
9: She said, you just have to remember to keep looking out the window on the airplane, right?
5: Yes,
9: so
5: exactly.
9: Just trying to be grateful and take it all in.
5: Yeah, take a picture with your mind.
9: Yeah.
5: I always tell my kids. Same. I mean, The Devil Wears Prada, too. I mean, there are styling assignments, and then there are styling assignments.
9: Yeah. Yeah.
5: How did you kind of put all of that together?
9: I mean, so much prep work goes into it, but then I always find, and this is why I wanted to make a book in the first place, so much of, like, the magic, the secret sauce comes in the exchange and the collaboration and, like, the give and take. So I just try to listen and be present and, like, flex as needed.
10: Yeah. In chapter one, you take on the question that we all ask ourselves standing in front of our closet, which is what the blank
9: what
10: to
9: the
10: wear today.
9: Do I wear?
10: And do we, I mean, just sometimes you're just like, oh, who cares? But okay, you say the problem that a lot of us have is, you call it misalignment. What does that mean?
9: Well, so I think a lot of us have thought about our closets and clothes as just what we put on in the day.
10: Yeah.
9: But like when you go to the closet in the morning and you have a spiral, it sets up your whole day to like not be successful. But it also separates you from who you are and the intention of who you want to be. And the whole reason I wanted to write a book was because I believe that when we harness that, the clothes, all of it, and we get into alignment with that, when we step into how we want to feel, if the clothes are telling the story of how we want to feel, then automatically our day sets us up for success.
10: Where do you start? Because I look at my closet at home and it's like so much stuff that I wear like two things.
9: Well, I think we need to get into your closet.
10: Oh, please come over. But it's like, you know, you have all this stuff that you feel, you're like, I can't throw that out because I bought it and I thought I was going to wear it and I didn't, and now I feel so, like, what do we do with that guilt?
9: And so 100%, people have like price tags of expensive things they bought. People have a whole bunch of stuff that's who they used to be. Our bodies changes. Women are bodies change not just every year but every day. So like there's things that don't fit and then we feel the shame of like not being that person anymore. So I think it's really important as a first exercise, number one, go in your closet and pick out three things you feel great about so that you, Savannah, know on any given day, like this like, jacket makes me feel awesome, these jeans make me feel super boss, and this shirt makes me feel elegant and inspired.
10: Okay.
9: But three words with each one. And then the other thing I would do, because it's super important, you need to get real with every single piece in your closet and be like, this piece makes me feel like this. And if that's too overwhelming, because for a lot of people it is, do it in chunks.
10: Okay.
9: A little bit at a time, but it needs to feel like a welcoming, calm place so that, because the first step in my book of this method, of the Create method, is clarity.
10: Yeah.
9: Who do you want to be? How do you want to feel?
10: I know. You got to get real with yourself. I told you I follow you on Instagram.
9: I'm shocked.
10: I like to see you. I love how you style and all your clients. Thank it's you. Just a fun, if you're into fashion, I like to look at what you post. So I'm going to put you to work because I always wonder, like, why do these celebrities look so much better than the rest of us? And it's because they have Erin Walsh. So, like, let's just take, like, you had a button-down shirt like we all have and jeans.
9: Yeah.
10: If you wanted to, like, zhuzh it up like a stylist and be more adventurous or sexy, like, what would you do?
9: Well, number one, always you start in the morning with how am I feeling, three words, how do I want to feel, three words.
10: Okay.
9: With something classic like this, because pretty much everyone does have a white shirt and button down, if we wanted to feel, say, bold, adventurous, and sexy, you might want to, like, up the ante a bit with accessories, right?
10: Okay.
9: I find for bold, like, a bold sunglasses is always great. Belt accents, I think, like, really just make you feel held and supported in general. I'm obviously very big on shoes.
10: I know. I love the shoe.
9: It's like the accessories help you compose the story so that overall you step into that feeling. Because even today when you're coming here to do your job and serve all the people that you're serving, you want to embody a feeling to be that person. Yeah. Because all of us don't wake up feeling like, I don't know, do you wake up feeling like perfect? I don't.
10: Spoiler alert.
9: Yeah,
10: I do not.
9: Exactly.
10: Erin, thank you so much. It's
9: thank
10: a beautiful
9: you so much
10: book. Fun to have you here. Thank
9: so
10: you so
9: grateful.
10: Much.
9: Thank you.
10: The Art of Intentional Dressing. Got it this time.
9: Thank
10: it's
9: you.
10: Out now. You can find out more about it on our website, today.com/books. Carson, over to you.
11: All right, guys. Coming up next, we got the multi-talented Jennifer Nettles and Ben. You've been working on this new musical here for so long, and finally the time has come to share it with the world. We're going to hear all about it, get a little sneak peek. But first, this is Today on NBC.
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1: Welcome back. You know, our next guest, Jennifer Nettles, from her incredible career as both a musician and actress.
2: Of course, she is one half of the Grammy-winning duo Sugarland. But now Jennifer is getting ready to hit the stage here in New York for the world premiere of Julia, the Poison Queen of Palermo.
3: Oh, Jennifer wrote the book, the music, and the lyrics for the production. She's here to tell us all about it, gives a sneak peek at one of the songs in the show. Jen, we're just like, how did you do this?
4: I don't know.
3: Tell us about the musical.
5: So the musical Julia, the Poison Queen of Palermo, is about a real live woman from 17th century Italy, Julia Tofana, who, in a time where the church and state were duking it out, created a tasteless, traceless poison to help women kill their abusers.
2: Oh, wow.
3: Oh, wow.
2: It's light.
5: It's light.
6: So it's a comedy.
5: Yeah. There's a little dark comedy in it.
2: What are you going to perform for us now?
5: So I'm going to perform for you now a song called Next Time, which is about second chances. Wouldn't we all like a second chance? What would we do with it if we did?
2: Here,
3: Jennifer Nettles, take it away.

0: Jennifer Nettles.
1: That's how you do it, everybody.
2: Julia.
0: Performances for Julia, the Poison Queen of Palermo.
1: Thank you to the band. Thank you very much, gentlemen.
0: June 28th at the Perlman Performing Arts Center here in New York. You can get tickets. Come see it.
1: Beautiful.
0: And you've got more in the next hour as well.
3: More in the next hour.
0: Thank you to everybody. Sounds wonderful.
1: Thank you.
0: Incredible.
1: Thanks, Jennifer.
0: We'll see if it is after these local news messages. And check your weather as well.
2: Check your weather as well.
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6: Dangerous storms tearing across the Midwest with more severe weather expected today as tens of millions are bracing for record heat and we're tracking it all. Then later, a new haunt. A reimagined version of an iconic Broadway hit that puts you in the scene.
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6: See why Phantom fans are singing the praises of this complex and jaw-dropping new show. Plus, Clint Black is live in Studio 1A, sharing his journey from struggling artist to country icon. And a performance from Grammy winner Jennifer Nettles on this musical Monday morning, today, May 18, 2026. Live from Studio 1A in Rockefeller Plaza, this is the third hour of today. Good Monday morning. Welcome to the third hour of today. I'm Al, along with Dylan and Craig. We want to thank you for starting your week off right here. Good to see you guys.
0: Nice
6: good
0: to see you. Too.
2: Welcome back. Job. Welcome back.
6: What a great time. We missed, first of all, we missed you terribly at Colonial
0: we
6: Williamsburg.
0: We sent you videos just so you knew.
2: Oh, I saw.
6: But man, did we. Oh, yeah, that's right. We did send a couple.
2: Yeah. Not suitable for
0: you. Yeah, not safe for work.
2: Any highlights?
6: Well, you know what? The glass blowing is...
2: I know why you like the glass blowing.
6: Awfully difficult.
0: How hot was that right there?
6: I mean, it was like, as Elizabeth High School likes to say, hotter than the hinges of hell.
0: It was.
6: I mean,
2: what did you do with your creation? What did you do with
6: You know, we brought them back. We'll have to... we brought you one as well.
2: Oh.
6: We did.
2: One that you made?
6: No, we got your real ones.
0: The one we made was a little crooked, but it was still made by our hands.
6: That's right. And what about the print shop?
0: Yeah, I mean, the craftsmanship back then was just everybody was so talented. And I love this print shop that we went to. This is so my speed. I love puzzles. I love stamps. Like, I could see myself working there. They would take me, but it was just like it was fascinating to print the Declaration of Independence and the methods they printed it back then.
6: It takes about 5 to 6 hours to compose a page, one page.
0: Yeah,
6: you know, with the type and everything. It's
2: one of the things I've always enjoyed about Colonial Williamsburg is they have gone out of their way over generations to preserve.
6: Yes.
2: All that makes it special. Mm-hmm. I mean, it really is remarkable.
0: It's a living museum.
6: Yeah, mm-hmm. and our crew and. All of our writers, producers, everybody was just fantastic. Our technical crew, just terrific.
0: And we had so much fun. Of course, we want to thank our sponsor, Visit Williamsburg, and our great co-host, Patton Oswalt.
2: Oh,
0: he
2: yeah.
0: went to college there at William & Mary. Oh, and he actually left us a message.
2: Oh, what is... Uh-oh.
9: Craig, we missed you, and you missed getting to come to Williamsburg, Virginia. I had a really fun buddy-up section. I think my favorite parts. Oh, man. It's a tie between the glass-blowing shop, because we almost died, and then the cheese shop, because I got to house about a bag worth of bread ends and house dressing. They totally balanced out. Thank you, Today Show, for letting me do this.
2: Well, thank you, Pat. That's beautiful.
6: Yeah, and they made that and then etched in that third hour today. But it really is quite a...
2: That is really nice, guys.
0: Really nice?
2: Thank you.
0: Ours was a little more wobbly.
6: Yeah. Ours didn't look anywhere this good.
2: Yeah, first time.
6: It was fun.
2: It looked good.
6: All right. Well, now we had perfect weather for it on Friday. Unfortunately, there's a lot of imperfect weather out there today. Strong storms hammering a lot of the country over the weekend. More than 24 reported tornadoes yesterday alone. And now for today, we are tracking the chance for more severe weather, even some winter weather back through the Rockies. As you can take a look right now on our maps, you can see we've got snow back through Wyoming. We got winter storm advisories and weather advisories out there. But we've also got flood alerts right now making their way Kansas City, Columbia, Quincy. The strong storms making their way towards Chicago. Probably airport delays today. 49 million people at risk, especially damaging wind. Tornadoes likely strong to intense. We've got a very good likelihood of EF3 or stronger tornadoes from Wichita, Salina, Kansas City, up to Des Moines, Elk City. And then tomorrow, we've got from Burlington, Vermont to Del Rio, Texas, wind gusts, damaging wind, strong rain, heavy rain, tornado risk low. That's the good thing. And we are looking at some places could pick up about 5 to 7 inches of rain locally from Iowa, Nebraska, on into Missouri. So, and the heat. Through Wednesday, records looking like they're stretching from Glens Falls, New York, all the way to Bryson City, Richmond, Virginia, and Philadelphia. Tomorrow, you can see temperatures in New York. We could be looking at our first heat wave.
9: Wow.
6: Mid-90s into Wednesday, mid-90s in D.C., mid-80s in St. Louis, although temperature drops once that cold front moves through. So
2: remind us again, going back to the tornadoes, when is tornado season?
6: Well, we're in it now.
0: Okay.
6: Yeah, we're pretty much in it now.
2: It goes through the summer.
6: It goes through the summer into the early fall. But we're seeing earlier this year, we had a major tornado outbreak much earlier than usual.
2: Jeez.
6: And unfortunately, the traditional tornado alleys been moving east and north into more populated areas.
0: Yeah, we'd be keeping a close eye on it today.
6: Ma'am.
0: It's going to be strong. Well, hopefully the weather doesn't impact all of the commencement ceremonies that are taking place all across the country this week.
2: Yeah, a lot of them outside this year. This year, a lot of colleges and universities are bringing in some real star power to share their words of wisdom with graduates. Our Kaylee Hartung here with more. I always enjoy a good commencement speech.
3: And we hope that the folks at Villanova, where you'll be tomorrow, will enjoy yours.
2: I assure you they will not.
3: Have you checked the forecast?
2: No, it's hot.
3: I saw a high of 96. Bring a fan.
0: At least you don't sweat much.
2: God. It'll be a quick speech.
6: Craig sweats underwater.
2: I do.
3: Well, whether it's with self-deprecating humor, hard-earned words of advice, or a guitar, this year's commencement speakers are inspiring 2026 graduates.
10: From Super Bowl champions.
11: I want you to challenge yourself with people who push you to be your very best. Even if one of those people is a cranky old coach who cuts the sleeves off his sweatshirt. Okay, that's too specific in my experience.
10: To Hollywood icons.
12: Your generation has far more power than you may realize.
10: To one of our very own.
13: Believe in your ability to make it anywhere. There is a song. How does it go? What is it? Oh, if you can make it there, you'll make it anywhere.
10: The biggest stars speaking directly to the newest class of graduates as they embark on their next chapter. Country music artist Eric Church also striking a chord with his now viral speech at the University of North Carolina.
14: The world does not need another cover song. It needs an original.
10: While over at USC.
15: I think this is the first time that the accomplishment is just walking up to the podium instead of stepping onto one.
10: Olympic gold medalist Lindsey Vonn delivered a powerful message about strength and resilience. Vonn still recovering from a dramatic fall at the Winter Olympic Games.
15: Dare to dream, even when people think you're crazy for trying. Jump. Because the only real failure in life is not trying.
10: From one sports legend to another.
16: Shaquille, I hate Charles Barkley O'Neal.
10: Shaquille O'Neal, also getting in on the graduation fun, taking a playful shot at his friend Charles Barkley as he earned a master's degree from his alma mater, LSU.
17: I want you to say Shaq graduated with me.
10: And of course, leave it to the Fonz to drop some words of wisdom. Henry Winkler, inspiring Emerson's class of 2026 as they get ready to take on the world.
18: You are powerful, and in you is a great gift, and your job is to find that gift and give it to the world.
3: There are so many more great moments. And guys, Queen Latifah told graduates at North Carolina A&T, you have to have delusional amounts of faith to achieve what she's achieved. And there's so much more to come. Conan O'Brien, he's heading to his alma mater, Harvard. You know he will bring the house down there. And Craig, what's that rule of B's that you're going to abide by for Villanova?
2: Be sincere and be seated. Be sincere and be seated. And by the way, now that you've told me it's 96 degrees, it's going to be even
19: quick.
2: Briefer.
19: Yeah.
2: Even
19: brief.
2: Be brief.
19: Be brief.
2: So, no, I'm looking forward to the Wildcats.
20: I bet they were, too.
2: So, thank you. Thank you, Karen.
0: Lucky nice to have you.
2: Well, we'll see. Thank you.
0: I feel inspired.
2: Coming up on today's checklist, an important lesson about blood pressure and how to get those numbers under control. Plus, we're going to go inside the show that is giving a classic musical new life in a whole new way.
21: 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An immersive performance called Masquerade, where the audience walks through the Phantom's world. We will take you along for a tour.
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20: 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We're joined by Dr. Isilma Fergus, the Director of Cardiovascular Disparities for Mount Sinai Health. Dr. Fergus, you told me I could call you Dr. Icy.
26: Absolutely.
0: I like Dr. Icy.
26: Everyone seems to have trouble with Isilma, so Dr. Icy.
2: Dr. Icy will be.
20: All right. So, Doc, what are some of the factors and conditions that in general contribute to high blood pressure?
26: Oh, absolutely. Many chronic conditions that you wouldn't believe that are quite common. Diabetes, of course, cholesterol, physical inactivity, and other chronic conditions, stress, mm-hmm. anxiety, any of the emotional disorders can certainly contribute to high blood pressure.
20: What about family history?
26: Absolutely. So if your family has a history of hypertension or high blood pressure, mm-hmm. you should be mindful at a very early age mm-hmm. and begin to sort of prep and live your life, living your lifestyle in a way that protects you from getting high blood pressure.
20: And your environment?
26: Your environment is very important. So unfortunately, some people live in stressful environments or environments where they can't get out to exercise, mm-hmm. walk. Simply walking 30 minutes on most days of the week, 5 days of the week would be very helpful. But as you know, some of the urban environments mm-hmm. may not be, you know, conducive to that. So your environment is very important as well.
0: Whenever the doctor tells me my blood pressure reading, I'm like, is that good? What numbers are we really looking for?
26: Well, I'll tell you, you want to be at a number of 120 over 80 or below. Now, in the past, people thought that 120 to 89 is good. Mm-hmm. 120 to 89, you're already beginning to have an elevated blood pressure. Hmm. By the time you get to 130 to 139, you're at stage one. Hmm. And above that, stage two. And higher numbers are actually hypertensive emergencies or urgencies. Oh. So very important to know your blood pressure.
2: What are the best ways to measure blood pressure? Is it just the cuff? Is that the sort of the gold standard?
26: That's a very important thing, because sometimes if the blood pressure is not measured correctly, you can get false numbers. It's best to be very relaxed, to have used the bathroom. So you don't want to be trying to use the bathroom when you want to go. You have to use it before. Make sure you have some water, no alcohol, and sit very quietly with your arm at the level of on a table or something mm-hmm. like that. Wait a few minutes and then check. Then you could do one arm and the other arm, and then that should give you, your feet should be flat on the floor, feet not crossed, mm-hmm. and all of that would, you know, really help for a very accurate blood pressure.
2: Can you check it yourself at home?
26: Absolutely. And in fact, some people, we actually recommend that. Hmm. Sometimes people come into the doctor's office and their blood pressure is elevated. Hmm. And that's called white coat hypertension.
0: Hmm. You guys make us nervous.
26: It makes you nervous.
20: I'm already stressed.
26: Your blood pressure is 160. You're like, I'm never like that at home.
2: White coat hypertension.
26: White coat hypertension. So I tell people, take your blood pressure at home in your own comfort zone, the way we tell you to take it. Take it a couple of minutes apart. keep a log, and oftentimes we review that log and we see how that correlates with what you measure in the office.
1: If you have chronic high blood pressure, what can that lead to?
26: Oh, yeah, many chronic diseases. Mm. So kidney disease, heart disease, stroke, mental disorders, all of that are different things that you can, heart failure, any of the heart conditions can result as a as having high blood pressure.
1: Memory problems.
26: Because memory problems, impairment, cognitive impairment, because the blood vessels get very stiff, very hard. The muscles of the arteries get hard, and so it's hard for blood to flow through to all of these organs. Mm-hmm. So any of the organs can actually get affected.
0: What are some preventative measures we can do before our blood pressure gets high?
26: Okay, so first of all, know your blood pressure. If you have a family history, begin to get measured early on. But simple things like eating well, exercising, getting enough rest, hydrating. And when I say hydrating, I mean with water.
1: Ah, so bourbon doesn't
26: count. Not too much alcohol. You know, too much alcohol can absolutely make your blood pressure elevated as well.
1: Doc, is there any one group that needs to be more mindful about their blood pressure than others?
26: Yes. Well, there are certain groups. Of course, African Americans or people of color tend to have a higher incidence and prevalence of having elevated blood pressures by the time they're 30, 40 years old. So certain groups, of course, like that group, should begin to be mindful earlier.
1: Yeah.
26: Watch out for their lifestyle, their stress, their environment, and things like that. The foods you eat, salt. You know, salt's a big one. We didn't talk about that. But processed foods and foods loaded with salt can elevate your blood pressure as well.
1: Yeah, bacon.
2: Bacon, bacon bourbon, guys.
26: Thank you so much. Bacon, bourbon, the bees, right?
2: Yeah. All bad. All bad.
0: All right, thank coming you, up this morning, a classic Broadway story told in a whole new way, and the audience is center stage. We'll show you the complicated dance it takes to create Masquerade. And then later, country music royalty is in the house. Clint Black is here to share a look back on his life and his legendary career.
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1: Back with an inside look at an iconic Broadway musical that's being presented in a whole new way.
2: So it's called Masquerade. It's an immersive version of The Phantom of the Opera.
0: But there is no theater. In this version, the audience moves from room to room over six floors. NBC's Joe Fryer is here with a look at how they pull this off. This is interesting.
21: It is really cool, I have to say. So the Phantom of the Opera, of course, was a New York staple, the longest running show in Broadway history, winning seven Tony Awards, getting the Hollywood treatment with an Academy Award winning film adaptation. It closed in 2023 after a 35-year run. Didn't take long, though, for that music-loving Phantom to find a new haunt to haunt.
9: Thunderous sounds synonymous with a certain masked organist no longer bellow across a traditional Broadway theater. They now echo through the halls of a building once home to Lee's Art Shop, where outside visitors line up dressed to the nines in black, silver, and white, donning their own masks before immersing themselves in a musical world. In
21: inside, the audience of about 60 is constantly moving alongside the performers.
6: A huge difference is that the audience is a part of the story. It's beautiful to have that level of artistry with an audience member and taking from whatever they give and use it and infuse it within the show every single night.
21: So every performance feels different because you're reacting to the people around you.
6: In real time.
21: As that audience moves from room to room, they might assume they've got this six-story building to themselves. And then...
11: You talk to audience afterwards and you say, you know, there were six massive musicals happening at one time. And they're like, wait, what?
21: I had no idea.
12: Then we did our job, because you're supposed to feel like you are the only audience in this building.
21: You see, Clay Singer, Quentin Earl Darrington, and Telly Leung all play the Phantom, along with three others. Six Phantoms for six audiences, each group flowing through the space, staggered just 15 minutes apart.
13: I experienced this myself. It was amazing, and I have one question for you. How?
14: How? It broke my brain. It literally did.
21: Tony-winning director Diane Paulus oversaw the testing and workshops and complex math, figuring out how to make it all work.
14: That was the super matrix, we call it. How do you do this across six floors of a building where no audience member are ever going to see each other, crash in each other? We've soundproofed all the rooms. We've timed everything literally to the second.
21: All of it endorsed by legendary composer Sir Andrew Lloyd Webber four decades after the show's debut.
15: It's an experience in the theatrical experience that you'd never get anywhere else. I mean, I've never seen anything like it.
21: This is the definition of immersive, isn't it?
19: Yes, it is.
21: Riley Nolan is one of six Christines, the soprano pursued by the Phantom, swept to his underground lair by boat.
19: And then after the first verse, just like that, we start moving, just like this. And I'm singing.
21: What do you see on the faces of the fans as you ride through?
19: You know, sometimes I feel like I'm seeing people's childhood dreams, like, coming to life.
21: Through it all, the audience keeps their masks on, though I did remove mine to try on some famous face wear.
6: Do I have it right?
19: No, not quite. Wait, let me...
21: Best to leave it to the Phantoms, who are embracing a new way to share the music of the night.
11: I had my father here last night, and what other kind of show are we going to get to perform and look directly into a loved one's eyes?
21: What was that like for you?
11: It was emotional. I mean, he actually showed me Phantom growing up, so to be able to do this and be just a foot away from him... Yeah, it was an emotional show, and it always is when we have loved ones there.
12: And hopefully this is the blueprint for other immersive versions of musicals to come.
21: Of course, Phantom of the Opera has passionate fans, spelled P-H-A-N-S. Some have seen the show at least six times, catching each of the Phantoms. They call it their bingo card. If you want to see it for the first time or the second time, you can catch Masquerade here in Midtown Manhattan. Just extend it again. It's currently booking tickets through the end of this year.
2: And you loved it. You said
21: I truly thought it was great. I mean, I went in, like, I'm skeptical of anything, but it was, like, amazing is that you didn't ever see the other groups around you. You didn't hear things. And all of a sudden, toward the end, you'd be in a room. You're like, I was in this room in the beginning. Yeah. Now it's completely different. Oh. How did they do that? Mm-hmm. The answer is math, and that's all I know. I can't go any deeper than that.
0: But it is, especially for fans of Phantom of the Opera, to be immersed in it and to experience it as if you're there.
21: Yeah, there's also
0: really
21: new
0: cool
21: things, like a backstory that you don't get in the original musical is actually part of this, so it actually goes a little deeper into the Phantom
2: story. Can we just say we like the old show?
21: You got to see it with the beard?
2: This is your mask. We love the new show.
21: Thank you. I appreciate it.
2: Yeah. What's the response been like since you...
21: You look younger, so yay.
2: Hey, you.
21: That's all I need to hear.
2: That's it. Thank you, Joe.
21: No problem.
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0: to catch up with a country music legend. Grammy winner Mr. Clint Black isn't just killing time. He has more than 20 million records sold and 22 number one singles.
1: He has also branched out beyond music, co-executive producing Lifetime's new film called When I Said I Do, where he makes a cameo with wife Lisa Hartman Black.
2: Well, Clint is now sharing his journey from struggling songwriter to chart-topping superstar in his new memoir, properly titled Killing Time. My life and music. Clint, good morning. Welcome back,
3: sir. Good morning. Thank you.
2: I mean, so your parents raised you and three older brothers in Texas.
3: Yeah.
2: I would assume that music was a constant in that house.
3: My parents loved music, and my older brother started playing it when I was about 13. So, yeah, around the kitchen, anywhere, backyard barbecue.
2: Yeah. Yeah. At 13, the boy you know, he gives you this harmonica, and then you write, I want to get this right, you write, that kind gesture set me on the path I am still on today. I was officially a musician. And something shifts in your junior high school class.
3: Yeah. Well, the poetry thing.
2: Yeah.
3: It was an assignment, had to pick a poem and recite it in front of the class, and I took to it like a duck to water. I could feel the rhythm of it. I love the rhymes. A short time later, I wrote my first song that nobody would agree is a song, but it was interesting.
1: You gotta start somewhere.
0: So you dropped out of high school, 18. You become literally the definition of a starving artist. How did that help form who you were going to become?
3: Yeah, I think who I was before that prepared me for that. Being the youngest of four boys, always trying to keep up, a lot of rejection from them. And then I sold newspaper subscriptions door to door 6 days a week until I was 18, maybe responsible for the bad grades. And that's 99.9% rejection.
2: Yeah.
3: And I think that set me up for the bars, which I did for the next 10 years.
1: There's another line in the book I want to read. 2 years of hope and doubt, confidence and insecurity. 2 years of far more vagueness than clarity. Then in 1989, you have your debut album in your hand. What did that moment feel like?
3: I was starting to wonder if this was really happening because it took so long. Mm-hmm. And I wasn't getting a lot of information about when it was coming out. And when the box arrived, I'd slept too little, you know, being a night owl. And took the box into my room. I was sharing a house and took it into my room and sat on the floor, opened it up, and there was product. Yeah. Not like the demos I'd been carrying around. And I lost it.
1: Wow.
3: I broke down. And everything that I had held inside of me and pushed down, all of the fear and worry just came out in the form of sobs.
2: Yeah.
1: Yeah.
2: And then the debut album leads to a headlining tour in 1990. But at some point, you write that your vocal cords couldn't keep up.
3: Yeah, and I was having that problem back in the bars. And I was looking for a voice coach, and I hadn't found anyone to help me. And booked a 100-city tour.
2: Whew.
3: And in 4.5 months. So it was really aggressive. I was worried, and my wife, Lisa,

0: who was 18, a vocal virtuoso, and just on the spot negotiated a deal with him to come on the road with me, saved my life, my sanity, my career, everything.
1: And you're still going strong now. Yeah.
2: Well, there's so many twists and turns in this memoir. It's really terrific.
3: Well done.
0: Thanks.
3: Well done, Clint. Thank you. You can get your copy of Killing Time, My Life and Music. It is out tomorrow.
2: 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Then later, we got another big music star live in Studio NA. Jennifer Nettles is here with a special performance from her brand new show. Third hour of today, I'll be right back.
3: That was great.
0: Awesome. You did.
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2: Well, summer break's right around the corner, so this morning, time to tidy up for the new season and start sharing some of those creative ways to stay organized. Here with favorite summer hacks, home organizing expert Caroline Solomon.
9: Thank you for having me.
3: Welcome home.
9: Hi. Welcome home. Thank
2: you were a page
9: I was a page.
2: Wow.
9: In 2014, 12 years ago.
2: Wow.
9: Good to be back.
2: Well, we're
9: in
2: great
9: a different
2: to have
9: form. You, yes.
2: Especially with these. Now, people are going to go probably down in the basement in the closet, get that suitcase, and
9: yes.
2: It's been sitting in there
9: It's been
2: for a
9: sitting
2: while.
9: In there. And summer is all about summer travel. That suitcase, if you're taking it places, it's gone places. So it's probably one of the dirtiest places in your home. So what I like to do is grab some cleaning wipes, and you can place them on the ground. And all you have to do is just roll that suitcase along the cleaning wipes.
3: Oh, that's a good idea.
9: Very, very simple. And then you can grab another cleaning wipe and then just wipe down the exterior.
2: Right.
9: Very simple. Bonus points, you can vacuum up the interior. Maybe there's some sand, crumbs.
3: Yeah, always
9: I just kind of give it
3: there's
9: a good
3: shape.
9: There's always crumbs in the suitcase. Where are those crumbs coming
2: the
9: from?
2: The kids are inside eating.
9: The kids are eating cookies. For me, it's cookies, maybe. I don't know. So then that's what you can do with the suitcase, and it's nice and good as new.
1: Awesome.
9: Cool.
1: All right, trash cans, no matter what you do, can start to smell after a while.
9: Yes, exactly. Especially in the summer heat can kick up odors and bacteria. So what I love to do is grab a disposable toilet brush, and all you have to do is just dampen it a little bit, and then you can go in and really get in the crevices of that trash can, and it will make it nice and fresh and get rid of any of that, like, mystery tomato sauce splatter.
2: Or something that's moving.
9: Something lingering.
1: And you put essential oils
9: and
1: in.
9: Yes. Okay, so this is a fun kind of like aromatherapy moment that I like to have for the trash can. Exactly. You can grab your favorite essential oil. All you have to do, 5 to 10 drops on that cotton pad, and then just place it at the base before putting
2: it in there.
9: And you leave it in there, and it lasts surprisingly long, like a week and a half. It will make your trash smell nice and fresh.
1: Awesome.
9: This is like a fun little simple
3: Carolyn, this is something that a lot of folks probably don't think about cleaning regularly.
9: Correct.
3: A hairbrush. How often should you actually be cleaning your hairbrush?
9: Okay, so
2: I've never used one.
9: So they say, and I don't know who they is, but they say that you should wash your hairbrush every 2 weeks.
3: Oh, no.
9: I won't tell anyone if you're not washing your hairbrush every 2 weeks because no one has time for that. However, in the summer, we've got more sweat, oil, product buildup, sunscreen.
2: Pollen.
9: So it's a good idea to wash your hairbrush in the summer. All you have to do is fill up your sink with a little bit of warm water, and then you got to... This particular shampoo is funny. Okay, let's see. We got it.
3: Oh, just a little shampoo.
9: A little shampoo, and then you've got to just, like, suds it up with your hand, or even use the hairbrush, and you're

0: going to submerge all of those hairbrushes in there, let that soak for like 10 minutes, mm-hmm. and it will loosen up, obviously, that dirt and debris.
1: Right.
0: And then you can grab some tweezers for maybe bonus points. And if you've got lint lingering in there or tiny like bits of hair, it will just remove the hairbrush, make it look brand new.
2: Mm-hmm.
0: So great, easy.
1: Time to organize and get the stuff that we're going to need for the summer together.
0: Together, exactly. Exactly. So we've got this summer caddy here. How cute is this?
2: It's cute.
0: So you can just
3: put these for all the sunscreen.
0: For all of the sunscreen, sunglasses, keys, bug spray, whatever you have, you can just pop it in this little summer caddy, and you can bring it to the pool.
1: Sure.
0: Or if you are having a beach day, grab and go and just get what you want. Obviously, simple tip, but just focus on having fun and less on the mess and the clutter.
1: I love this.
0: Okay, isn't this fun? So this is a coat rack that I've transformed into a towel rack
2: for the
0: pool.
1: Huh.
0: So obviously, tempting as it is, we want to just get out of the pool and fling our towels on the ground.
1: Yes. Right.
3: My kids.
0: Not so with the towel rack. You just hang it up and it will dry super easily. And what I also love is that you've got these shelves here for extra towels and pool toys.
1: And snack caddy.
0: Snack caddy.
3: Because they're always running in and out.
0: They're running in and out. So you've got it all in one spot. Okay, so snack caddy. How cute is this? We all have like a caddy hanging out in our homes, and you can transform it for the summer into a snack caddy. This is great for guests or kids. You can roll it outdoors, indoors. Possibilities are endless.
3: And it doesn't look like it's that expensive either.
0: So. No, exactly.
2: So and if you put healthy snacks, the kids are more likely to grab it when it looks nice.
0: When it looks nice, you can put the healthy snacks on top. You can grab some snacks.
3: You went for the Nutter Butter. She said healthy snacks. You went for the Nutter Butter.
0: Whatever you
1: do. It's got peanuts in it.
0: Uh-oh.
1: It's kind of a
0: break. Are you allergic?
1: Yeah, no, this is fantastic. Caroline, thank you so much.
0: Thank you for having me.
1: Thank you.
0: Thank you. This is wonderful.
3: Since you've got Chips Ahoy in your mouth, I will. Coming up, Grammy Award winner Jennifer Nettles live right here in Studio One. She's going to perform a song from her brand new musical that she has been working on for about a decade. Third hour of today, right back after this.
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1: We are back with Grammy Award winner Jennifer Nettles, whose latest project is nearly 10 years in the making.
3: Julia, the Poison Queen of Palermo, is a musical written and starring Jennifer Nettles, and the show tracks a real-life serial killer. Yes, that's right. Real life serial killer whose trail of murder starts with an act of self-defense.
2: And Jennifer is here to give us a look inside the show and treat us to one of the songs from the musical. Good morning.
10: Good morning.
1: Welcome, Jennifer.
10: Good morning.
2: I mean, this is based on a true story. This is a larger than life character, a real historical figure. What made you want to write a musical about this?
10: Well, first of all, I love telling stories about what I call the hidden half of history. Mm. And I love telling stories about warriors. So this is a story about a warrior woman from 17th century Italy named Giulia Tofana, who, at a time when the church and state were duking it out for power, she created a tasteless, traceless poison to help women kill their abusers.
2: Wow.
3: That's a story.
10: That's a story.
11: I like a good musical comedy.
2: Well, let's not wait any longer. Performing Higher, Jennifer Nettles, take it away.
10: Thank you.

0: Man, those notes before 10 a.m.
1: Thank you.
2: Thanks for Jennifer,
3: thank you so much.
4: Thank you, and thank these folks.
1: Wow.
0: Congratulations. 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And we'll be right back.
1: It was worth 10 years.
4: 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Worth 10 years.
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0: Right. If you enjoyed today, come back tomorrow. Actor and comedian Billy Eichner live here in Studio 1A.
1: Meanwhile, Dylan's been talking to Jennifer Nettles about this tasteless, smellless poison. I wonder why.
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4: 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And you're like, whoa, it's a Studio 1A.
2: People who literally are up all night to bring this show to you. 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People that watch the Today Show aren't just watching a show. They're people that are in the family. They're in our family.
4: They're allowing us into their homes every morning.
2: When we go out there and we get to meet people and they say, I love you, you feel like family. I always say, we feel like your family too. 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
4: 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We get excited. We feed off that energy.
2: They're the reason we get up in the morning. It's the excitement of being part of something that's bigger than you.
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0: today. 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
1: it's Today with Jenna
0: and Chanel.
2: We got it. Yeah, we're shining today.
0: With today's guest co-host, Carson Daly, and Tony nominees, Nathan Lane and Christopher Abbott.
2: Everything feels all right with Jenna and Chanel.
0: Looky who's here.
3: Thank you.
0: Carson Daly, the one and only.
3: Thank you, everybody.
0: I like that.
3: Making a little TikTok here.
0: Are you making a talk?
3: Making a little TikTok.
0: What are we going to do with that TikTok?
3: No, I don't do any of that TikTok stuff. I'm trying to get off all that social media.
0: You're trying to get off?
3: Oh, I wish I could.
0: Right?
3: I hate it.
0: It's addicting.
3: When I play golf, I keep my phone in the golf bag now, and it's 4 hours uninterrupted. It's my favorite time. I love it.
0: It's so addicting, social media.
3: I sit in our living room the other night, and I was looking at my wife, our kids.
0: Yeah.
3: And I've worked hard for this giant 80-inch television. Nobody's looking at it. Literally, everybody is on their phone.
0: It's so funny that you say that, because golf was on yesterday.
3: Yeah.
0: And Henry was playing it on his phone because he could push pause and stuff,
3: yeah,
0: which you can also push on the television. And I was like, part of my Sunday soundtracks growing up was listening to my dad watch golf. It was like relaxing.
3: It's a new world.
0: It was meditative. So I'm like, honey, if you want to watch that, put it up for all to see.
3: Yeah.
0: You know what I'm saying?
3: Yeah.
0: What's been happening in your household other than...
3: I'm excited to be here. Thank you for having me.
0: Yes.
3: There's never a dull moment in the Daly household. We have four children, as you know.
0: Yes.
3: So quickly, we'll start with the oldest, which is Jackson, our only boy. He is 17 now.
0: How is that possible?
3: Man, he gets recognized still from COVID. That's us at Augusta National, a great father-son trip we got to do a couple weeks ago. It was very special. I got to take my dad there once. Golf is the sport that bonds my entire family,
0: yes,
3: so it was special for us. Jackson's 17. He was the graphics department in 2020 during COVID.
0: I remember.
3: And I would do pop start. I'd have him help me holding up little signs. Often we're in a market or an airport and a viewer will say, I remember you from the graphics department. He's all grown up looking for colleges now.
0: Isn't that cool? Yeah. Or you think you're going to be one of those parents that when your baby goes off to college, you have sort of like a weepy moment?
3: I'm looking for real estate around the university. Yeah. I'm like, every time we drive by LIU Post out in Long Island,
0: yeah,
3: I'm like, buddy, we're going to get a sick apartment here. I'm going to hang out. It's going to be great. Like, in my mind, I'm going with him to college. And the reality hasn't hit yet that
0: have a year, but it's so wild that, like...
3: A year? We've been here, like, in New York 12 years or something.
0: I know.
3: Life is a second. Whoever said that deserves more than...
0: Yeah. Than the commission that they've gotten.
3: It's true.
0: It goes by so fast.
3: But I have a 13-year-old Etta who's doing great, who I never speak with because I don't speak. Do you guys speak 13-year-old? I don't.
0: I try to speak 13-year-old.
3: There she is, confirmed. That's at her confirmation.
0: Oh, Mila also got
3: confirmed. She's in God's hands now.
0: By the way, Mila got confirmed.
3: Oh, congratulations.
0: Yesterday. And afterwards, and we took some of her friends out for lunch, and she's like, okay, Biggie. She calls us Biggie, Henry and I. Biggie. And it's not like...
3: Not mom and dad?
0: Well, sometimes mom and dad, sometimes Jenna and Henry, sometimes Biggie.
3: Okay.
0: And she said Biggie, and Henry was like, I don't know if Jesus would like you calling your mom and dad Biggie.
3: Right.
0: Respect your parents.
3: I agree with that.
0: But...
3: Doesn't land.
0: No. So it's weird that they can get confirmed, and they're adults in the church mind, and yet...
3: You ever hear that phrase, like, you got to meet kids where they are?
0: You
3: hear in business a lot, right? They want to advertise, get in front of them. I've taken a page out of that, and, like, 6 months ago, I did join... Snapchat. And I have literally communicated with my daughter in particular more via Snapchat than I have in real life.
0: And is it work?
3: I can say, like, are you okay?
0: Yeah.
3: And then I'll put like some stupid emoji and she'll write back like LOL and all these little things are flying all over the screen. But as silly as it is, like I am connected a little bit.
0: Yeah.
3: Yeah. Yeah. And then we have an 11-year-old London who's doing awesome, who's great. And then Goldie is 6 years old, the littlest. That's London at an Islander game, hockey game. And then Goldie's the riot, man. Goldie's best friend is Bucky, our dog.
0: Yes.
3: We have a year and a half old cockapoo named Bucky.
0: You know that our youngest three are the same ages.
3: That's right.
0: I just put that together.
3: That's right.
0: And they do think, our kids think they're cousins.
3: Yep.
0: Even though they haven't hung in a while.
3: It's been a minute. Yeah.
0: It's been a minute. They saw each other at the Zara Larson.
3: Yeah.
0: We need more hangs.
3: Yeah.
0: Okay, should we get to some topics?
3: Yeah, I don't even know what we're doing here.
0: Okay, well, this is what we're doing. We're talking about Kylie and Jason Kelce.
3: Yeah.
0: They have four girls between the ages of 6 and 1. And on a recent episode of her podcast, Kylie revealed one hard and fast dating rule for her four daughters. Take a look.
4: I genuinely cannot wrap my head around the idea of one of our children bringing home a significant other and saying, well, they're a Cowboys fan. Nope, can't do it. I'm hopeful that we have raised our children with an appropriate degree of disdain for the Dallas Cowboys.
3: She seems very serious.
0: I know. I mean,
3: like, not messing around there.
0: I think
3: they're such a sports family. Do you have a deal breaker like that for your kids?
0: No, I mean, I'm a Cowboys fan, so I feel a little worried about, you know, I can't introduce our kids to even be friends.
3: Right.
0: But no, I don't like, and we grew up, my dad worked in baseball when we were little. Mm-hmm. And he wasn't like that. Like, right. He loved the Rangers.
3: Right.
0: But he like kind
3: of. They owned them, right?
0: Yeah. But he kind of loved baseball as a thing, you know? So he was like, his friends were, you know, Mets fans and Yankees fans.
3: Would he have been thrilled if you dated a ball player?
0: I did date a ball player for a
3: little. Of course
0: you
3: did.
0: I'm from Texas.
3: That had no problem.
0: Yeah, so he had no problem with
3: that. The only reservation I would have for my kids would be like a vegan or something like that, maybe. Like a heart. Is that bad to say?
0: It's just not what I was expecting.
3: Am I going to get canceled for that?
0: No. Why? Because you just want somebody to eat meat?
3: Look at me. Food is like a really important part of the fabric of our family. If we didn't have food, I wouldn't talk to my wife about anything. It holds us together. So if one of them brought home a date who was super picky and like, I don't eat anything, fish from the sea, cows that go moo.
0: Or also,
3: like, I got a Traeger, bro.
0: What if they had a gluten? They weren't into gluten.
3: That's fine. Allergy
0: is fine.
3: Of course. I'm not the devil. I don't wish illness on boyfriends.
0: No, I just mean like they're like, I got to watch my, so I'm not eating.
3: I'm just saying it would suck if they came into the house on a Sunday and we were going to do like a big daily feast and make pizzas.
0: That's what I was thinking.
3: And they were like, I can't eat anything, I would just be like, he's a loser.
0: Yeah.
3: Dump him.
0: But here's the trick.
3: What?
0: Because I dated a loser.
3: Okay.
0: And my parents didn't say anything.
3: Well, they have to let you, they want you to explain.
0: Yeah, because if you say, like, break up with that person, and I could kind of tell, like, around Thanksgiving.
3: Why was he a loser? What was that about?
0: There was many, many reasons, and the show is too long to really go there. But, like, for example, he'd, like, be laying with his feet up on the couch, and, like, Crawford, Texas.
3: Oh, my gosh.
0: And my mom would be, like, wildly setting the table.
3: That's rude.
0: And my dad would be, like...
3: Right. Really? This is happening?
0: Laura, here, I'll help you. And he would just sit back and sort of.
3: Wow, that's really.
0: And so, but he never said anything until he could tell I was ready to cut ties.
3: Yeah.
0: And my dad's like, you're not going to marry that guy. And
3: right.
0: I'm like, no. And he's like, thank God.
3: Right.
0: But like, you got to hold it in, which is weird.
3: I don't think I can hold it in.
0: I'd
3: be like, get your feet off my desk and get out. I mean, I. Don't let the door hit you on the butt on the way out.
0: My parents held it in.
3: They did.
0: Until
3: that's probably the right thing to do on behalf of, they're putting their faith in you to make these discoveries that this is a
0: poor
3: choice.
0: But also, sometimes you can push somebody into somebody. You know what I mean? Like, if you have a rebellious child.
3: Okay.
0: I'm not saying I was rebellious, but whatever.
3: We all know. We read about it. We know.
0: You don't want me to go into what I read about you.
3: Yeah, that's all right. Anyway, we'll be right back with the great Dr.
0: Wait,
3: Alfie.
0: No. We love to harass Carson about his ex-girlfriends.
3: I know. They do. You and Savannah love that.
0: We love to sing.
3: It's so
0: body's
3: not fun
0: a wonderland.
3: I'm 52. Like, it's been a minute. It's been a long time.
0: Since you dated some of those people?
3: Since any of that old MTV stuff, the old pop culture references.
0: I'm 44.
3: I know it's nostalgia. Like, everything's back again.
0: I get it. And it was...
3: The Hills reunion.
0: The same
3: beach,
0: time was when you just mentioned I had my mug shot. So listen, even.
3: Okay.
0: All right.
3: Totally fine.
0: Okay, well, there was a question posted on social media over the weekend that got us all talking. If you could pick one entrance song to walk into every time you walked into a room, what would you pick?
3: Okay, well, you can do mine now.
0: You go. I want to do Carson's first.
3: Okay, I'm going to just keep the frame here. Just keep the two shot.
0: Oh, okay.
3: Okay,
0: so pretend.
3: Play it and I'll walk in.
0: I wonder where Carson is. It's time for him.
3: Can they play it?
0: Where's Carson?
5: Up in here, up in here. I'm gonna
3: this would be my answer.
0: Act a fool. Up in here. Okay, that was
3: another great MTV Spring Break reference. DMX, Party Up. I mean, that takes me right back to a very specific time and place in Mexico.
0: Ooh.
3: In Mexico. Oh. Cancun.
0: What happened there?
3: Oh, just lots of MTV Spring Breaks.
0: Were there people that would go like...
3: I don't even know what that is.
0: Like...
3: I get the this part, and I get the separately. I don't get them together, though. What is that? An angry Catwoman flashing?
0: Yes. Were there...
3: Okay. No, we didn't have any of that. No,
0: no flashing?
3: A lot of flashing.
0: Oh, no angry Catwoman flashing.
3: Yeah.
0: Okay, ready? My turn. Okay. Let's pretend I'm off camera. Okay. Off.
3: All right, ready? Guys, okay, where's Jenna? Jenna, come on in.
5: I said it's hot in here.
3: Oh, that's a good one.
0: Take off all your clothes. I am. I mean, it's a little weird because it kind of goes with the angry Catwoman.
3: That's a good one. I like it.
0: I forgot
3: Shout
0: that it
3: out
0: says
3: Nelly.
0: Take off all your clothes. Yeah.
3: Hot in here.
0: Hot in here. All right, you guys, we've got a great show for you. Two Tony nominated stars of Broadway's Death of a Salesman, Nathan Lane and Christopher Abbott. But first, since Carson's co-hosting, he's going to tell us what he's into in our series, The Choice, right after this.
3: Oh, I get it.
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0: Okay, the one thing we know about Carson is that he always knows what's cool.
3: Well,
0: you know what's cool.
3: So
0: we wanted to find some things that to top off his list that he's into in a segment we like to call...
12: This is the choice!
0: Wow.
3: Yeah.
0: Wow.
3: Look
0: the
3: at those
0: choice.
3: Tiny fingers on that. You see those little tiny, little guy's fingers.
0: You know
3: little
0: what? I can't
3: fingers.
0: Believe out of all of that, that's what you picked up. I could just hear, like, Sean's voice.
3: Oh, is that the staff saying?
0: Yeah, that's our staff. Oh. I could hear Ashley saying, the choice.
3: Notice our chairs didn't turn around. Sorry, guys.
0: So, okay, tell us. Let's start off with the top artist you're into.
3: All right, well, this would be a great idea, a great way to promote somebody who's brand new, because I love to promote new music.
0: Yes.
3: But... I have to say Ella Langley, especially after last night. She got nominated for 7 awards and won them all at the CMAs in Vegas. She went 7 for 7. What I love about Ella is really the larger story here about her success this year is about the story of women in music, in country music.
0: Yeah.
3: And she's, you know, we saw it with Lainey Wilson in 2024 really breaking a lot of ceilings. Put it this way, last year in country airplay, women only made up 8% of the songs you heard in country radio.
0: I mean,
3: it's really
0: that's
3: the inequity
0: crazy.
3: Is pretty crazy. And so to watch her have such a, we saw obviously Jelly Roll had a huge, like people are, when people pop now, like in pop music or country or any of the genres, like they go with something like, it's like the LaBooBoo effect. We see it now in culture across, when something goes
0: it
3: or
0: really
3: blows,
0: goes.
3: We say like blows up, like it really goes. And so Ella's having that moment now. I love her. She did a remix to her first full-length album, was a great record called Hangover.
0: Yeah.
3: And then she did another one called the Deluxe to that.
0: Yeah.
3: Still Hungover. and then she's there. So.
0: And she has that great Choosing Texas,
3: Well, Choosing
0: right?
3: Texas is off the new record, which is just a monster, monster crossover hit for her.
0: Do we have a shot? Yeah. Let's see it.
3: Yeah. You all know it. If it's-
13: she's from Texas.

0: You know
1: what? Yeah, I mean, monster song. But her Hungover, her first album, is really vulnerable. It's really about being hungover, not from booze necessarily, hungover from a relationship. I mean, the songs on that first one, Hungover, I Blame the Bar.
0: Yeah.
1: She has a song called Nicotine, Girl Who Drank Wine. And then Dandelion, the new record, is really this new, confident. It's really cool what she's doing in music.
0: She actually performed on this hour, which was amazing. You've got your top TV development. Tell us this.
1: Kind of spinning off the Ella Langley, because she came to The Voice, season 26 at our finale. Her and Riley Green sang their song.
0: Yes.
1: You know, they do the You Look Like You Love Me.
0: Yeah.
1: And so I guess kind of playing off of that, we have two new coaches for the fall season of The Voice. So we have Adam, our veteran coach, and there they are right there.
0: Kelly.
1: Queen Latifah and Riley Green.
0: That's amazing.
1: Our new coaches on The Voice, and we're really excited for both of them. Obviously, the Queen Latifah speaks for herself in the business, a veteran, brings so much credibility in music and really wants to help the artists that come on the show. And then Riley, just also from Alabama, he was on our show twice, actually. The ladies love him. And he's stupid talented. Mm-hmm. I understand he likes to hunt, play golf. So now that Blake's gone, I'll have somebody.
0: You'll have a buddy.
1: Hopefully he drinks. I'm excited about the two new coaches on The Voice.
0: Okay, finally, you're going to tell us about a top radio guest.
1: Oh, the radio guest. So I do like a little top 40 radio show from my basement in my house every like Saturday morning. It's really fun for me. It airs on a bunch of radio stations in the country. And my 6-year-old Goldie always comes down and does like a little thing with me. So now I have this like long, I have like 100 little moments with my daughter. It's really fun. And this was our most recent one.
2: Mm. Okay, so tell me more about the swimming pool. What's your favorite thing to do in the pool now that it's warm outside?
3: To jump in, cannonball. And when I jump in, I like to scream, konnichiwa!
0: Where does she get her personality?
1: That's Bucky. That's her best friend, Bucky, our dog. She's the boss of Bucky. It's great to see those two together. Yeah, so she comes down and we have fun.
0: She has the cutest personality.
1: She's got a great little personality.
0: Konnichiwa.
1: I told her I was going to play that on the show, and she was like, oh. And then I was like, you know what's going to happen is like they're going to rip a little bit of that from NBC, and it'll be on YouTube. And she went, I'm going to be on YouTube? She, like, being on YouTube was just, like, the Oscar for kids.
0: Sure
1: like,
0: is.
1: Hey, you're on regular television, too.
0: Yeah, like, she's like, no, YouTube, creator.
1: Yeah, anyway.
0: Oh, I love that. Okay, thank you for the choice. Coming up next, y'all, Nathan Lane and Christopher Abbott.
1: They are starring in the classic play Death of a Salesman, both nominated for Tony Awards. 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
0: We are back now with two actors who are bringing serious star power to Broadway, Nathan Lane and Christopher Abbott.
1: They are starring in Death of a Salesman, which just scored 9 Tony nominations, including Best Revival of a Play, and acting nods to both of them. Guys, congratulations. That's always good. You both got nominated.
0: Yes.
8: Yes.
9: Yeah.
8: So there's no
1: one or the other,
0: No tension.
8: Tension whatsoever.
9: No competitiveness. No,
8: we're very supportive of one another.
9: We're very happy for each other.
8: He's the son I never had.
1: That's sweet. Let's start with you, Nathan, because you play Willie Loman, who's the salesman, and it's been known to be a very demanding, difficult role. How does it feel for you? 8 shows a week. It sounds like a heavy lift.
8: Well, it is. I won't deny it, but I nobody likes to hear actors complaining about being in a hit. but it is. It is a. I will say it's a challenging mindset to be in 8 times a week. And but what lifts you are the actors like Christopher Abbott and Laurie Metcalf and Ben Ahlers and the entire company. And also the when you see the profound effect it has on audiences and you hear people weeping in the dark, it makes it all worth it in the end.
0: Christopher, we just said 9 Tony noms, which is amazing. Your first.
6: It is my first.
0: How did it feel when you got that call?
6: It felt great. I mean, I started in theater and like those are my first. And I've always kind of consistently done theater now for like, you know, close to 20 years. So, you know, you don't do this for awards or nominations, but
8: you don't.
6: Well, not on TV. I don't say it.
8: Yeah. Right.
6: But you know, it's for it to be a Tony for, you know, it's a little extra special.
1: Nathan, you've won 3 Tonys. I wondered where does this nomination? I know you don't do it for the awards, but wink, wink. Where does this one? How does it feel at this point in your career?
8: Well, it's always thrilling, but I will say this has a particular meaning just because it's the culmination of a lot of work over the years, and this is a play and a role I've wanted to do for a very long time. And it's a play that, you know, just it's amazing. You know, it's been seen many times, mm-hmm. but it keeps teaching us about who we are as people and as a country. And the fact that this 77-year-old play is, you know, they're buying standing room at the Winter Garden to see it is just I couldn't be happier or prouder.
0: You all play father son. What's it like to get to act with Nathan, who is iconic?
8: What's it like?
6: The real answer?
0: Yeah. The real answer.
6: It's going to be one of those things. I know in retrospect, like, you know, when you're in it, you know, we're still doing this show. So when you're in it, you can, I have mounds of reverence for this man. I was excited to work with him. But it's going to be one of those things in retrospect. When I look back, I'm going to be like, that was special. But when you're in it, you got to be in it and you got to be present. So I can't be too reflective
0: about
6: it.
0: Were you nervous, though, like when you got the role and in previews or in the first?
6: Of course. I mean, like, I was nervous to do this play. And, you know, I mean, what I love is that Nathan, Laurie, these are all like real theater people. You know what I mean? And I like to consider myself part of that group too, and that is astounding, and I love that. And so the nerves, but it's mostly just excitement. Mm-hmm. Yeah,
8: well, the feeling is mutual. You know, he's a brilliant actor, and one of the reasons he's so brilliant is that you can never catch him doing it. He's just incredible in this role.
6: Well, I got nominated, so they did catch me.
8: No.
6: That's the problem.
0: They caught him.
6: Yeah.
8: That's true.
0: Nathan, you're about to be reunited with Bette Midler.
8: Yes.
0: In a film.
8: Yes.
1: Did you guys shoot that? Have you?
8: Yes. It's called Cut Off. It's co-written and directed by Jonah Hill. And it stars Jonah and Kristen Wiig. And Bette and I play their parents. And we're very rich people, and they do something terrible to us. And we cut them off financially. And we live in Los Angeles, so we send them to live in the valley. and they have to get jobs, and then hijinks ensue to an alarming degree. But it was wonderful. Bette and I, years ago, did a movie called Isn't She Great? Mm-hmm. So we had a very happy reunion, and this was a great deal of fun. And Jonah and Kristen are just brilliant. So,
0: And can we say congratulations? Expecting a babe with
6: For my Tony nom.
0: Oh, well, both.
6: No, I'm kidding.
0: You've got a lot going on.
1: This is the real role
6: in
1: life.
6: This is too much.
0: Yes.
6: It's too
1: the
6: much
1: role
6: going
1: of dad.
6: On.
0: We love Aubrey here, and we're so happy for the both of you.
6: That's very nice. Thank you very much. Please. It's very exciting.
0: And you're going to be in East of Eden adaptation, too, coming soon.
6: I know.
0: That's a big one.
6: I'm only doing the classics. That's my goal.
0: Fatherhood chief among them. Well, thank you guys so much. And congratulations.
8: Thank you, guys.
0: If you are in New York, we need to see this. We're dying to. Go see Nathan.
1: I'll be the one weeping that Nathan hears in the middle of it.
0: It'll be both of us. Go see Nathan and Christopher in Death of a Salesman at the Winter Garden Theater.
1: All right, up next, teens and mental health psychologist and my buddy, Dr. Alfie Breland-Noble, has tips on what to look for to make sure that your teen is thriving. Right after this.
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0: May is Mental Health Awareness Month, and while we could all use some support from time to time, it's often teens and young adults who need it the most.
1: That's right, and the parents of those teens and young adults. One of my go-to experts is psychologist Dr. Alfie Greenland-Noble. She is founder of the Acoma Project and author of the new book, Rise and Thrive, a mental health workbook for youth and for the young person inside all of us.
0: Hi.
1: Here we are.
0: Hi, how
1: my
0: are
1: favorite.
0: You?
1: So I've been in the mental health advocacy trenches for a while now, and this is my road dog right here. Dr. Alfie and I get to do a lot of stuff together.
0: Yes.
1: Selfishly, so great to see you.
2: You too.
1: You know, I think the thing I get most asked, and you probably do too, are viewers of the Today Show who are parents who say, I have a teen, and I'm worried about my teen. I don't know if they're just moody or if there's a real red flag for mental health. So let's just start there. As far as the youth, would you categorize it that we're in a mental health crisis?
2: Yes and no. I would say we're in a crisis in the sense that there are a lot of kids out here struggling, right? And so and at my nonprofit, you know, Carson, the Acoma Project, we did some studies. We've done two studies over a couple of years, about 12,000 kids. And what we find is 60 to 70% of these kids are talking about things like experiencing moderate to severe symptoms of depression, moderate to severe symptoms of anxiety. And if you add in mild symptoms, not just moderate to severe, it goes up to 75 to 77%. So we have a lot of young people who are struggling. And I would say because so many are struggling, it kind of is a situation where we're in a crisis, a bit of a crisis.
0: Okay. Well, we know that. I know one of the reasons we are at that place is social media can play a part of this. What should parents be looking out for and how can we help?
2: So I think the biggest thing is we can't be afraid to engage with our kids. We can't be afraid to pay attention to what they're doing on social media. It doesn't mean we're stalking what they're doing. It just means that we're aware. And so we want to be looking for things in their social media feeds. Who are they following? What kind of content? What is that content encouraging them to do? What is it telling them? And one thing I found is about 30% of our young people use social media as their go-to for mental health information. So we want to make sure the information that they're getting is good, solid information.
0: Legit.
2: Yeah.
0: Well, are there specific warning signs that parents should be looking to because I mean exactly what Carson said, teens can be
1: Saturday morning my kid doesn't come down until noon. I don't know if he's in crisis or he's just
0: tired. Exactly. What like there's it's a fine line because teens by nature can be a little bit more withdrawn.
2: Yeah, so I think Carson and I talk about this all the time. You want to know your child's baseline. What does that mean? That basically means how is your child when they're in a neutral heart space, day to day? What is their behavior like? So if it's normal for them to not come down till noon on Saturday, that's okay. But when you start to see changes from that, deviations from that, changes in sleeping habits, changes in eating habits, changes in the friend group, again, paying attention to what kind of social media content are they following? Are they sleeping all the time? Are they eating a lot less?
0: Are they sleeping enough?
2: Are they sleeping enough? And one thing I always talk about is, do they seem very different from what you're used to seeing in your child? If you pay attention to those things, then you can kind of gauge whether, is this just being moody? Is this just temporary? Or is this something I need to get professional help for?
1: You say that young people need to feel psychologically safe.
2: Yes.
1: What does that look like?
2: Psychological safety is really about a couple things. Is there an open door? Do I feel like I can communicate and go talk to other people? Do I have a clear mind, right? Can I communicate with you in a way that lets you know I don't have a thousand things on my mind? And do I have a strong sense of self? If I have those things, then I probably am in a place where I'm feeling a little bit of psychological safety.
0: So these are the three things parents should try to help foster.
2: That's right.
0: Both at home.
2: That's right.
0: And in relation.
2: That's
0: and
2: right.
0: With their kids.
2: That's right.
0: Like,
2: a sense of ease, a clear mind, and an open door. You want communication to be there.
1: We can back up a minute for people watching. The very first thing you want to do is create an environment in your house where talking about mental health is normalized.
2: Correct.
1: Right?
2: Yes.
1: Otherwise,
2: correct.
1: You might not even get to these things. So even just having a conversation, we do this with my kids all the time.
2: Yeah.
1: They know that they come home from school with sprained an ankle, physical health.
2: That's right.
1: We talk about, you know, what's going on in your mentals. Just in the same way that we would their physical health. So there's a level of comfort with even having that discussion.
0: Yeah, so they feel like they can come to you.
1: It's okay that they're not feeling okay. Maybe it's hard for them to articulate it,
2: right.
1: But the fact that we're communicating is the key.
2: Right, and one of the things I talk about in the book is you want to have open lines of communication anyway. You don't want the first communication to be what's going on with your mental health, right? You also don't want everything to be yes and no questions, because if you get a yes or no, the conversation stops. So you want to be able to engage them in a way that is open-ended and that fosters the conversation.
0: You know, I feel like walking. My daughter and I take walks.
2: Yes.
0: She says it's her favorite sport.
2: Yes.
0: Which I'm going to take with me.
3: Yes.
0: But we talk for 35 yes. minutes uninterrupted.
2: Yes.
0: And really, it's her talking.
2: That's right.
0: And me listening.
2: That's right.
0: But finally, just if you are worried about your child, you said something, and I think it's important. If you're worried about them hurting themselves,
2: yes.
0: harming themselves, what can we do? And is there questions that we can ask?
2: Yes. I'd love that you asked that question, Jenna. There's one that we always want to ask when it comes to worrying about if your child feels safe. And that is there any part of you that feels like you don't want to be here anymore? Is there any part of you that doesn't feel able to take care of yourself and keep yourself safe? Because that makes it a little easier than asking straight on. A lot of people don't like to ask, are you suicidal?
0: Yeah, and I think there was, you know, research done that if you ask it a certain way, it's like they're in pain.
2: Yes.
0: So they think leaving is helping you.
2: That's not the case.
0: That's not right.
2: They carry guilt. So when people have depression, they carry a lot of guilt that they're burdening other people.
0: Yeah.
2: That's right. Guilt and shame. And so you're trying to alleviate some of that in the way that you ask.
0: So the question is any part of you not feel safe?
2: That's correct.
1: Great.
2: There you go.
0: You're the best. I get it.
1: Can you
0: come back?
1: Both of you?
2: Anytime.
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0: Dr. Alfie, that was so helpful.
2: Thank you.
0: Coming up next, celebrity makeup artist Ashley Glazer has 3 makeup trends you're going to be seeing all summer long.
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0: We are back with celebrity makeup artist and beauty expert Ashley Glazer, who is going to show us 3 big makeup trends for the summer. Hi, Ashley.
1: Hi, Ash.
0: How are you? Carson.
1: What?
0: You love a makeup segment.
1: I was in Aussie Girl Glam all weekend.
0: Oh, so you were?
1: This is going to be
0: okay,
1: good.
0: Okay, perfect. It's well, that's our good. First trend, Aussie Girl Glam. This look went viral on social media. What does it mean?
8: So it means hot girl summer from down under. It's all about the bronzer. So, of course, we think bronzing for summer.
0: Wow.
8: But this trend, it's all about the placement. So
0: what are you using? What is that?
8: This is a L'Oreal cream bronzing stick. So it's really easy to blend. You get it at the drugstore. And you really want to focus on the draping upwards, on the forehead, across the nose. You can also use it as your eyeshadow. It's really focused. Kind of everything's going up, like Joan Collins, but with bronzer.
0: Wow. And this is Issa. You look beautiful.
9: Thank you.
8: And then we want to mimic a little kind of sunburn. So it's important to use a blush that's like a liquid again. This is really glossy, creamy, thinking you're by the beach, but you want to mimic that kind of burnt sienna, kind of brick red, and just always placing it upwards. And then you want to keep the lips and the eyes in that same kind of monochromatic sun-kissed family
0: Pretty.
8: Color.
1: Wow, very nice.
8: You can add a few freckles if you want to.
1: Yeah, good job.
0: All right, now we're moving on to blurred lips.
8: All right, this trend, this is Nina Park, celebrity makeup artist. We love her. Zoe Kravitz, Emma Stone. And this trend about the lips, this is like her signature. So it's about finding a contoured shape, a contoured color lip liner, something that you would use to contour your cheekbone, or you can find these kind of blurring ones. And you want to make sure that you overline the lip, centering it, shading it, and then you're going to fill it in with something kind of pinky. This is like a little 3-step, but it's so simple. You want to go kind of pinky mouth color, contour around, and then the kiss is at the end with a little bit of like a reddish kind of gummy tone just in the center. And then you could take your finger and just pat, and it gives that sultry
0: look. That's a lot of steps.
1: But it doesn't look like a lot. It just is.
8: It's simple. So simple. It's just a new way of applying what you might already have lying around at home, too.
0: Okay, cool. Thank you, Emily.
1: Yeah. And now for the chrome corners eye trend.
8: Chrome Corner's eye. So we're seeing this on everyone from Zara Larsson to Coleman Domingo at the Met.
0: The Met Ball. Yeah.
8: Yeah, so anybody can literally do this. And for
0: and it can be any color.
8: Any color, right? You usually think like champagne or white, but we're going to do a mix. So we're going to start with a gold, and we're going to use a liquid because, again, this part of the eye is sensitive, so we want to make sure we're still not using anything chunky with glitter because that could kind of like get into your eyeball. So you want to keep it, do a liquid first. And then we're looking for something that says chrome. Like, you can find products that say chrome on them for this trend. It's taking everywhere.
0: And is that
8: like
0: the pink on the other side?
8: Yeah, it's this pinky kind of foil. And you want to get it not just in the tear duct, but think about making an actual, like, triangular corner in your eye. So you're doing a little bit of the waterline.
0: And a little bit.
8: And it's really just pops and it has all
0: these
8: different elements.
0: A great eye for a night out, right?
8: Yes.
0: Like, this is not for every day.
8: No, not, I mean, it depends on your day, but definitely for a night out. And the lighting will be so favorable at night for this. And then even if you wear glasses like Star does, you can rock this trend too.
0: Still gorgeous, Star. Thank you so much.
4: Star.
0: Yeah, you better get a date. Coming up next, y'all. Thank you, Ashley. We are going to play Get a Clue. You're not going to want to miss it right after this.
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0: Okay, Carson, are you ready to play one of our favorite games?
4: Am.
0: It is time for
11: Get a Clue.
0: Look, that you could be a game show host. You're ready?
4: I'm ready. We have Sean here.
0: Yeah. Not today.
12: Exactly. So here's how it'll work. I will show you a secret word that you want your partner to guess. You can give up to 3 one-word clues. If you can work together to get 5 of these words correct, you will win the prize. So, Jenna, why don't you go first? Show Carson how it's
4: done. Is there a clock on any side?
12: We're just going until we run out of air time, okay? So here's your first word, Jenna.
0: Okay. Oh, gosh. Rainbows.
4: Crocs.
0: Beachwear.
4: Flip-flops.
0: Yes.
12: There you go.
0: Yes.
4: I was with you on rainbow. Yes.
0: Good. Yes.
4: Rainbow's good.
0: Yes.
4: Took me a second.
0: That was dumb, but it was specific.
4: Okay. One word, you said, John?
12: One word.
4: High school.
0: Prom.
4: Yes.
12: There you go.
4: I was going to go quick.
0: I got in there. We lucked in. We lucked in. Show.
4: The Voice.
12: There you go.
4: Exactly. You said it like your show.
0: Exactly. Yeah. Exactly.
4: Why are you pointing at me?
12: Because you're locked in.
4: It worked.
0: It worked.
12: Yeah,
0: it worked.
12: Exactly.
0: It worked. It worked.
12: There you go.
0: Oh.
4: Co-host.
0: Chanel Jones.
12: Absolutely.
0: Yes. Look, we don't even need
12: to. We're rushing through it. If you get this, you win, but we could also keep going if there's time.
0: Show.
4: The Today Show?
0: 90s.
4: TRL.
0: Excellent! Excellent!
12: Let's keep going a little bit.
0: We've gone so fast.
12: Yeah.
4: sport.
0: Golf.
12: Ripping through it.
0: I mean,
4: it's like we're related.
12: Exactly.
0: Books.
4: Book club.
0: Card.
4: Library.
0: Yes!
12: Oh, can we go for a full clean sweep?
4: I might get disqualified, but ice pop.
0: No, no, it's come. Oh, come
4: two
0: on!
4: Words.
12: I will.
4: It's how got, dare you?
12: What's your guess?
4: What do you think Fallon's gonna pick this up for a prime time game show?
12: Listen, you never know.
0: Ice pop.
4: Yeah.
0: White. Ice cream. I don't know.
4: Okay.
0: Ice pop.
4: I can't think of the name of the,
12: now we're running.
4: Lick.
0: Popsicle?
12: There yes. you go.
4: Yes.
12: I don't know if we've ever done eight.
4: I was going to say suck, but I thought that would be appropriate.
12: So you know what? Since you guys just crushed it, you got the coveted Get a Clue trophy.
0: Oh, good.
12: Carson, why don't you hold this?
4: Oh, I love it. Thank you, Sean.
0: That's so Carson, we thank really, oh, we really think. Locked we in there. We locked
4: absolutely.
0: In.
4: Thank you so much. Thank appreciate
0: you.
4: It.
0: Thank you, Sean, and we'll be oh, back, awesome. Right?
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0: Carson, you're the best!

0: I love you. You feel like family. I always say, we feel like your family too. That's how we feel.
1: And they're so excited to be there. We get excited. We feed off that energy.
0: They're the reason we get up in the morning. It's the excitement of being part of something that's bigger than you.
1: And a good Monday morning to you. Severe weather impacting millions across the country.
0: That threat beginning a major week of holiday travel. It is May 18th. This is Today.
2: Gravity, Iowa here. Tornado in progress.
0: Tornado outbreak. Reports of more than 24 twisters from Minnesota all the way to Florida. Nearly 50 million at risk for the next round of severe storms today. While much of the East Coast braces for potential record high temperatures reaching well into the 90s this week. Al's got your full forecast. Commuter chaos, the nation's busiest passenger rail service, brought to a halt by its first strike in more than 30 years.
3: What do we want? What do we want?
0: This morning, hundreds of thousands of New Yorkers who rely on the LIRR struggling to get to work with the Memorial Day rush fast approaching. We'll have the very latest, including where the negotiations now stand. Primary push. President Trump focusing on a big week of elections across the country. Key races set to test his power over Republican voters.
4: There's no room in this party to destroy his agenda.
0: And the eye on November's key midterms. We're live at the White House. Moment of impact. Dramatic video of a frightening air show accident in Idaho. Two Navy jets colliding. The crews able to eject in the nick of time, parachuting to safety seconds before those planes explode on the ground. This morning, their remarkable survival and the search for answers now underway. Those stories plus ready, set, travel. The busy summer vacation season getting underway with sky-high gas prices and airfares now reshaping the plans of millions.
5: You have to plan your excursions now, like in advance.
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0: And good morning, everybody. Welcome to Today, Monday morning, 7 a.m. on the West Coast. And we will start with a look at what's on everyone's mind this morning already, travel and weather as we head toward Memorial Day weekend and the unofficial start of summer.
1: Yeah, take a look. This was the scene in Nebraska over the weekend. A massive tornado tearing across the state. Part of a system still impacting the Plains and the Midwest today, with nearly 50 million back on alert. Meanwhile, the big story there out west, red flag warnings for some extreme fire conditions, life-threatening in some areas, in fact.
0: Yeah, here in the Northeast, it's high temps and high frustrations for commuters in New York. That's part of the travel story we're covering this morning. Here's a look at Queens. Service for the Long Island Railroad suspended amid that historic strike.
1: And for those keeping an eye on gas prices, the story pretty much the same. The national average for a gallon of gas hovering around $4.50 a gallon.
0: We've got it all covered for you this morning. We're going to start with NBC's Sam Brock and those severe storms overnight. Sam, good morning.
9: Yeah, Savannah, Craig, good morning. A nerve-wracking night for so many folks living in the Midwest. You had that vicious tornado in Howard County, Nebraska, that came with warnings, guys, to cover immediately in flattened homes. There have already been more than 230 reports of severe weather, with nearly 50 million people from Texas to Michigan now facing fresh warnings of severe weather again today.
10: Oh, my gosh, dude.
11: This morning, volatile and terrifying spring weather coast to coast, with storms ripping through the Midwest overnight and dramatic tornadoes touching down yesterday in central Nebraska.
10: Large tornado.
12: Wow. Oh, my God.
11: The the severe weather.

0: slamming communities across America's heartland.
1: Our houses are gone. Power lines are down.
0: Where Howard County officials confirmed two homes near St. Labori suffered heavy damage from a violent tornado, with more devastation seen through these stunning aerials in nearby St. Paul. Torn rooftops, scattered debris, and shells of homes remaining, with more than 230 reports of severe weather and 25 reported tornadoes Sunday alone.
2: All right. That's our sirens, guys. Oh, here we go.
0: Stretching into South Dakota and even Iowa.
3: There it is.
0: Stunning, even to storm chasers.
4: Wow. Gravity, Iowa here. Tornado in progress.
0: As the scope of the severe conditions came in many forms. Colorado battling wildfires in one corner of the state, while outside Denver, frigid temperatures and a deluge of hail. At the same time, the Northeast Corridor cooking with high 80 and 90 degree temperatures, creating a toasty Brooklyn half marathon, with several cities now poised to break records.
5: And while we will certainly be watching for those highs, parts of New Jersey, Pennsylvania, and D.C. could be looking at the mid-90s by Tuesday. The biggest story is the risk of severe weather round two. Cities from Omaha to Chicago to Detroit are part of a huge stretch impacted in the coming hours. Craig, Savannah, back to you.
6: Sam, thank you for leading us off there. Right.
3: Lots of eyes on the skies. Mr. Roker, good morning to you, sir. There's a lot of yellow, a lot of red on that map.
7: That's right. We've been watching it. Good morning, everybody. Omaha just had another heavy line of thunderstorms move through down to Kansas City right now. Probably going to be some airport delays. We've got snow back through the Rockies, but right now, all eyes on the midsection of the country as these strong storms fire up. So for today, we've got a rain and flood risk for the south central Missouri. Intense storms will re-fire into the evening hours. And in fact, you see this enhanced risk. Well, we've got an area right now in central Kansas for EF3 tornadoes for Wichita, Topeka, Concordia. But we've got from Des Moines all the way down to Elk City, the risk of severe thunderstorms and tornadoes as well. Tomorrow, that cold front starts to move to the east, stretching from Detroit all the way down to the north of Houston. This is a large area stretching from Burlington, Vermont, all the way down to Del Rio, Texas. Wind gusts of 60 miles per hour. The good news is the tornado risk low, but the flash flood risk very high down as you get into southern Oklahoma and Kansas and Missouri. We are talking about rainfall rates, 1 to 2 inches of rain or more per hour. And you can see locally anywhere from 5 to 7 inches of rain, especially down through that region. Now, record highs today. We've got at least 2 days of records. Syracuse possible, Charleston, Nashville, Lansing, Johnson City, and Fayetteville, all possible records, guys. Colder air is coming in, and for the East Coast, the Memorial Day weekend, not looking great. We'll have details coming
3: up. But it's early.
7: It's early. Okay. Anything can happen.
6: All right.
7: Anything can happen.
6: All right, Al, thank you. It's a rough start to the work week for hundreds of thousands here in New York. Service for the Long Island Railroad, the nation's largest commuter rail system, remains suspended after union workers walked off the job over the weekend. This marks their first strike in more than 3 decades. NBC's Emily Ikeda joins us now from Penn Station with where things stand this morning. Emily, good morning to you.
8: Hey there, Savannah. Good morning to you. This commuter hub is typically swarmed with people at this time of day, but instead you're seeing passersby and some Long Island Railroad workers preparing to hit the picket line, as we've seen some do so already this morning across the city, their first strike in more than 3 decades. Now city officials are urging the hundreds of thousands of people that typically rely on this rail system to work from home if possible until an agreement is reached. This morning, the nation's busiest commuter rail at a screeching halt.
9: I'm very stressed. My commute was so crazy today.
8: The Long Island Railroad shut down for a third day after workers walked off the job over the weekend.
10: What do we want? What do we want? Yeah.
8: 3,500 workers joining the picket lines as contract talks with the Metropolitan Transportation Authority collapsed. The strike creating a travel nightmare at the start of the work week.
11: I'm up over an hour earlier than I usually am to get to work, so it's going to be a long day.
8: For the some 250,000 daily riders who depend on the rail system to commute between Long Island and New York City.
9: People have school, people have work, people have lives.
8: Commuters now scrambling for other options to get into Manhattan.
12: You're going to need to carpool. You're going to have to probably get to the subway somehow from Long Island. As negotiations between the two sides continue, New York Governor Kathy Hochul says she's trying to avoid raising fees for passengers.
13: The MTA cannot agree to a contract that would raise fares as much as 8% and risk hiking taxes for Long Islanders.
12: President Trump even weighing in, criticizing the governor over the strike, saying she should not have allowed this to happen. At the center of the dispute, pay raises. The MTA has offered a 3% increase, while the unions are pushing for 5%, on top of 3 years already agreed upon.
14: We absolutely refuse to make a deal that puts it on riders and taxpayers to fund outsized wage increases, which is far beyond what anyone else at the MTA is getting.
8: And the strike's impact will be felt well beyond the track. City officials estimate that the strike could cost more than $60 million a day in lost economic activity. It's unclear how long the strike could go on for, but some on the picket line tell me that they could go without wages for weeks, if not months. The MTA, in the meantime, is offering shuttle buses to essential workers, but so many people this morning, Savannah, still left in limbo.
6: All right. Emily Aketa at Penn Station for us. Thank you.
3: Well, we turn to politics now. A high-stakes week of elections ahead with six states holding primaries tomorrow. The results and what they signal for the November midterm set to be watched very closely, especially by President Trump. NBC's Ryan Nobles is at the White House with the very latest. Ryan, good morning.
15: Hey, Greg, good morning. President Trump back here in Washington after his high-stakes summit in China that many were hoping would open a path forward to end the conflict in Iran. But that situation remains unresolved. Now one of the president's top allies is calling for him to resume military strikes in the country, while Mr. Trump himself remains focused on his increasingly successful political retribution campaign.
16: A high-stakes political week for President Trump, with primary elections that could indicate the future of the Republican Party. A key test of Trump's power coming up in Kentucky. And over the weekend, Trump helping to end the career of Louisiana Senator Bill Cassidy, who was one of a handful of GOP senators that voted to convict the then former president in the wake of the January 6th riot. Trump posting, "It's nice to see that his political career is over." Cassidy conceding on Saturday.
17: "Sometimes it doesn't turn out the way you want it to. But you don't pout, you don't whine, you don't claim the election was stolen, you don't find a reason why."
16: Yesterday on Meet the Press, Trump ally Lindsey Graham warning that Republicans who oppose Trump will lose their elections.
18: "There is no room in this party to destroy his agenda."
16: Graham also predicting the defeat of Republican Thomas Massie in Kentucky, a conservative incumbent congressman who's had a contentious relationship with Trump, facing another bellwether election on Tuesday.
19: "This is a fight worth winning. It's a national referendum."
16: Trump handpicking his opponent.
20: "I want to just give me somebody with a warm body to beat Massie."
16: And railing against him online. Massie has angered Trump with his outspoken push for the release of the Epstein files. And he's criticized Trump's policies, including the war with Iran.
19: "And I've tried to keep us from getting bogged down like we did in Afghanistan and Iraq for 2 decades.
16: The war becoming a central political issue for Trump, with the price of gas and other goods rising as the stalemate in the Gulf continues.
21: "We are just hoping and praying that the prices come back down."
16: Republicans promising that when the conflict ends, prices will drop. But Democrats argue voters will express their frustration at the ballot box.
22: "I think the Democrats will win back the House because there's so much momentum."
15: And on Meet the Press this weekend, Senator Graham encouraged the president to consider resuming military strikes in Iran to break the stalemate in negotiations. Now Axios reporting that President Trump is expected to gather his national security team together in the Situation Room tomorrow to discuss potential military options. Greg.
3: Ryan Nobles from the White House. Ryan, thank you.
6: We're following new developments on the cruise ship at the center of that deadly hantavirus outbreak. Overnight, it arrived in the Netherlands where the ship will be disinfected. In the meantime, a Canadian passenger has now tested positive, and the 18 Americans from that ship remain in quarantine. NBC's Maggie Vespa following all of it for us. Maggie, good morning.
23: Savannah, good morning. That positive case in Canada, a person in their 70s, underscoring doctors' warnings that anyone exposed to hantavirus can test positive days or even weeks later. This is that cruise ship finally docks, ending a weeks-long nightmare for the crew and medical staff still stuck on board.
0: Moments ago, the MV Hondius, the cruise ship, turned epicenter of a hantavirus outbreak that killed three passengers coming into port in the Netherlands as the remaining 27 members of the crew and medical staff finally disembark. While Dutch health officials say they're not symptomatic, they are expected to quarantine for the virus's full six-week incubation period, receiving regular temperature and symptom checks. It comes as the global case count rises to 11 once again, with health officials in Canada announcing one of the four passengers isolating there has tested positive.
1: Clearly, this is not what we hoped for, but it is what we planned for.
0: They say the passenger in their 70s began reporting a fever and headaches days ago.
1: The symptoms remain mild at this point, and they are still in hospital, in isolation.
0: Officials add they were on the ship with a partner who's testing negative, but also isolating in a hospital. Back in the U.S., 18 American passengers marking one full week in quarantine, all of them now being monitored in the National Quarantine Unit at the University of Nebraska Medical Center. This after health officials said the couple initially taken to Atlanta were cleared to be transferred to the Omaha facility on Friday.
2: Good morning. It is day 7.
0: Among them, Jake Rosemarin, on social media, sharing a play-by-play of life in isolation.
2: 35 more days, and I'm going to get through it.
0: Officials now say all 18 Americans are testing negative for hantavirus, as the CDC monitors 41 people across at least 16 states.
23: And back to that cruise ship, the owner, Oceanwide Expeditions, says they've hired a specialized group to thoroughly sanitize it. And after that, a company spokesperson says it will be returned to service, with bookings already appearing to be available for expeditions to Antarctica starting in November. Savannah.
6: All right, Maggie, thank you very much.
3: All right, lots more to get to here on a Monday, including this terrifying incident at an air show in Idaho yesterday. Take a look here. Two Navy jets colliding mid-air. Amazingly, all four crew members survived by ejecting just in the nick of time. NBC's Morgan Chesky following this one for us. Morgan, good morning.
4: Craig, good morning. And to see this impact on camera, the fact that not only everyone survived but walked away from this is nothing short of a miracle here. And this morning, that incident is under investigation. Those who witnessed it telling us they thought it was all part of the show until that explosion proved otherwise.
24: This morning, the magic of aerial acrobatics turning into an absolute nightmare. Two Navy jets colliding midair at an Idaho air show, leaving onlookers stunned.
25: The plane crashed.
24: The two aircraft, a variant of the F-18 known as the Growler, appear to make contact, then spin in tandem before a terrifying free fall. Parachutes opening and each crew member ejecting before the two jets explode in a smoky fireball. Authorities confirming all four Navy pilots survived. The Navy writing in a statement that the pilots are, quote, being evaluated by medical personnel. Ruben Villalpando was at the air show watching with his family.
26: I just saw the big ball of fire come up from the ground and then just the smoke.
24: He says in the aftermath, it was eerily silent.
27: When you realized what exactly happened, what are you thinking?
26: The first thing is, are the pilots okay? They were supposed to have a pyro show there today, too. And so I didn't know if that was part of the pyro show or not. But then I realized, I was like, no, both the planes went down.
24: Officials locked down the Mountain Home Air Force Base immediately, canceling the show and reassuring everyone that each crew member survived.
28: We stay where you are this time. Again, I repeat, there have been four good parachutes that we're seeing.
24: Videos later appear to show the group landing back on the ground. Even in slow motion, it's still unclear what caused the military jets to catch each other, then lose control.
27: You see the collision, and then to know that everyone here survived.
26: I couldn't believe how fast they were ejected out of those planes. It's just totally amazing.
27: Such an incredibly close call there. And this year's Gunfighter Skies event was the first at the base since 2018 when a hang glider pilot died in a crash during an air show performance. The Navy, meanwhile, promising to investigate. Craig.
3: All right. Morgan Chesky for us. Morgan, thank you. Really is amazing that all four of them managed to to survive that.
6: The fact that those pilots make that split-second decision is just incredible. I'm glad they're okay. Let's get back to the weather, and I see you're in the Mountain West.
5: That's right, and we've got some snow to talk about. Hard to believe we're talking mid-May, and we've got snow. But there you are right now, winter storm warnings, winter weather advisories for much of Wyoming and parts of northern Colorado, and even some places in Utah. We're generally looking at about anywhere from 3 to 12 inches of snow between Casper, Rock Springs, Laramie, Wyoming, and just to the west of Denver. We're going to get to your local forecast coming up in the next 30 seconds.

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1: All right. Thank you, buddy. Coming up, let the buildup begin, folks. Americans ready to head out for Memorial Day weekend and the start of the busy summer travel season, with fuel prices weighing heavy on drivers and also airline passengers.
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0: 7:30 with Lainey Wilson there, showing off some moves and showing off that music last night as well. Last night's ACM Awards out in Vegas. Carson's here. Going to have all the highlights in your PSSP and just a bit. It's a big night for
1: fun
0: her.
1: Show.
0: Big
1: fun
0: night
1: show to watch. Lainey's got, she's got married last weekend,
2: yeah.
1: Opened up the show.
2: It's ladies'
1: girl,
2: night.
1: Ella Langley.
2: Yeah.
1: 7 for 7. We'll have all the highlights coming up. Okay. It was a lot of fun. But first, lots to get to this half hour with the countdown to Memorial Day weekend. Not only does it mark the unofficial start of summer, but also the beginning of the always busy summer travel season.
2: Yeah, in a moment, we're going to talk exclusively to the CEO of Delta Airlines. But we'll begin with NBC's Jesse Kirsch for the Outlook. Jesse, good morning.
3: Hey, guys, good morning. We are looking at another likely record-setting weekend. 45 million Americans expected to travel, according to AAA, which says the average airfare is actually lower year over year for people who booked early. But the classic Memorial Day weekend road trip is going to be significantly more expensive. And despite that cost, many of us are still gearing up to hit the road.
4: With summer's unofficial start just days away, this morning the travel rush is heating up, and so is the pain at the pump.
5: I can't stand these gas prices.
4: The average price for a gallon of regular topping $4.50. That's about $1.30 higher than last Memorial Day.
6: You have to plan your excursions now, like in advance.
4: But around a third of people say higher fuel costs won't change their summer plans, according to a recent report.
7: I'm going home to Boston.
4: Gas prices are at their highest point since summer 2022, a result of the Iran war and the ongoing closure of the Strait of Hormuz.
8: There is a material amount of oil that just can't get to market, and that is driving up prices everywhere.
4: Experts say that shutdown and the switch to a more expensive summer blend of gasoline mean prices will stay elevated.
8: I would expect us all to be paying upwards of $5 a gallon here in these first weeks of summer.
4: The nation's largest airlines also feeling the pinch, with jet fuel costs nearly doubling in recent months. Those costs especially tough for budget airlines, which operate on slimmer margins.
9: Why are flights so expensive?
4: Still, more than 3.5 million people are expected to fly this holiday weekend.
10: It's now three times more expensive to fly to Miami from San Francisco.
4: Even as domestic fares are up 15% year over year. The top destinations this weekend, according to Going, Seattle, New York City, Newark, San Francisco, and Los Angeles. And experts say if you haven't booked and want to get away, there may still be last-minute options, especially in cities with multiple airports.
11: There may be deals with a little bit of flexibility on where you're flying out of, as well as where you're flying into.
3: But the overwhelming majority of Americans getting away this weekend are expected to hit the road. AAA says your best times to start that road trip are on Thursday after 9 p.m. or on both Friday and Saturday before 11 a.m. and on Monday when you got to get home. Ideally, AAA says hit the road before 10 a.m. And if that weather forecast keeps looking iffy for a lot of us, maybe it will not hurt so bad to start that road trip early. But guys, no one ever wants the long weekend to wrap up, do they?
0: No, we don't.
2: We don't, Jesse. Thank you. And that brings us to Delta Airlines CEO Ed Bastian. Good morning to you. Sign of the summer that you're here. Let's talk about ticket prices. They're up 30% since the start of the year. How would you characterize the Iran war's impact on what people are paying for airfares at Delta?
12: Well, first, great to be with you guys, and it's great to have summer arriving already. Ticket prices are being certainly influenced by fuel prices. Our jet fuel prices have doubled just within the last 60 days. Yeah. And fuel is our single biggest cost that we incur, second only to the cost of our people. So I'd say at Delta, the overall costs are up probably in the 10 to 15% range. At any point in time, there's different snapshots. We are absorbing probably 50% of the cost on our own, and probably about 50% will go into pricing.
2: A lot of people wonder, you know, they see the oil prices go up. They understand why you have to pass on the high prices. Will you lower prices once, hopefully, oil prices drop?
12: There's no question, as oil prices come down, we're a very competitive industry.
2: Yeah.
12: And we will all make certain that we're keeping our customers by our side. So, yes, I think you'll see, and over time that happens, because we've had $100 oil prices in the past. This is not the first time. And we've seen prices, you know, fluctuate based on that input cost, because we don't have a lot of control of it. Delta, we're a little different. We own our own refinery outside of Philadelphia, and that's helped us absorb also some of the costs.
5: cost?
0: Ed, I mean, ticket prices are up because oil prices are up. Inflation in this country, highest it's been in about 3 years. You've got a very unique vantage point as a CEO of one of America's biggest companies. You've been doing it now for about more than a decade. What are you seeing right now in terms of the macro economy? Are you seeing any early warning signs about where we may be headed?
12: The larger economy is doing reasonably well.
0: Okay.
12: But, and everyone always asks me, what's the health of the consumer? And we don't have just one consumer in our economy. Mm-hmm. We have several consumers. It really depends on where you sit in the economy. The higher end consumer is doing exceptionally well. And whether it's Europe, going out to a fancy dinner or taking in a show, that economy is really, really strong. On the lower end of the curve, clearly, people are struggling at some points. And at Delta, we cater to all folks, skewed towards a higher end. But we have ticket pricing for every category of consumer.
1: Ed, the Daily family wants to thank you in advance. We're flying Delta this weekend for your strategic partnership with Shake Shack. That's from my kids to you. So thank you for that. We saw Spirit go down a couple weeks ago. I just wanted to ask you, do you think just the days of cheap flights in general are behind us?
12: Well, it's tough. You know, you mentioned inflation. You mentioned fuel prices. It's really hard to run a low-cost product when all of the costs around you are going up. Spirit hadn't made money in years, and that's just not a business proposition that can sustain itself. And as a result of that, you know, the brand dissipated, and I think there's going to be continued pressure on the lower ends.
2: What do you say to folks who, I mean, you know, there are people who feel like, look, now they're getting me everywhere, whether like I have to pay extra if my seat reclines, mm-hmm. not literally, but yeah. you know, that to send your bag costs more money now. There's the prices are coming in every direction. Yeah. What's your answer to the consumer who's kind of sick of being nickel and dimed?
12: And I agree with that. And I think what you'll see is the lower end airlines in terms of prices, that's how they get their prices met, is by adding on a lot of add-on cost. At Delta, we try to include as much of it bundled into the overall cost of the product. So the higher end consumer, you know, understands the value being received, and we don't try to nickel and dime. They have the American Express credit card. They have different elements in which they manage the travel experience with.
0: Ed, as you know, my friend Al Roker absolutely loves Delta. And one of the major reasons he loves Delta, the Biscoff cookies.
12: Yeah. Mm-hmm.
0: You guys have decided to cut Biscoff, the food and beverage, for your shorter flights. Flights under 350 miles, is that right?
12: For the 350 miles and under,
0: right.
12: We've limited the snack offerings primarily because we weren't able to get them done in time. They were between turbulence in the sky and only about half. But what we did is we added more service offerings to those slightly above. We don't have many flights in the 350-mile range.
2: Okay. Do you have any stale Biscoffs you left over?
12: I always bring Al.
2: Yeah, good. Okay. Good. Thank
0: you. Travel with the sleep.
2: Yeah, good.
1: Thanks, Ed. Appreciate
2: Delta
1: your time.
2: CEO you. Ed Bastian, thank you very much.
0: Thank you. Still had another business leader in the spotlight this morning. Jenna caught up with the CEO of Barnes & Noble to talk about the chain's surprise and comeback, the secrets behind that comeback, and what the chain is doing to nurture the next generation of readers.
1: But first, icons of the sports world, Hollywood legends, the always joyful Hoda, the class of 2026 has hit the jackpot when it comes to commencement speakers. 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
2: We are back, 7:43 this morning on In Depth Today. It's commencement season.
1: That's right. Some big stars and Craig are taken to the podium of schools all across the country, delivering inspiring messages to the newest class of graduates.
0: That's because you said no. NBC's Kaylee Hartung is here with some of the mini highlights so far. Hey, Kaylee.
17: Hey, good morning, guys. Of course, the goal of any great commencement speech is to inspire and motivate the next generation. And already this year, we are hearing from athletes, actors, and even some familiar faces here in Studio 1A, all of them sharing their stories and passing on their best advice to the class of 2026.
18: From Super Bowl champions,
19: I want you to challenge yourself with people who push you to be your very best. Even if one of those people is a cranky old coach who cuts the sleeves off his sweatshirt. Okay, that's too specific in my experience.
18: To Hollywood icons.
20: Your generation has far more power than you may realize.
18: To one of our very own.
21: Believe in your ability to make it anywhere. There is a song. How does it go? What is it? Oh, if you can make it there, you'll make it anywhere.
18: The biggest stars speaking directly to the newest class of graduates as they embark on their next chapter. Country music artist Eric Church also striking a chord with his now viral speech at the University of North Carolina.
22: The world does not need another cover song. It needs an original.
18: While over at USC.
23: I think this is the first time that the accomplishment is just walking up to the podium instead of stepping onto one.
18: Olympic gold medalist Lindsey Vonn delivered a powerful message about strength and resilience. Vonn still recovering from a dramatic fall at the Winter Olympic Games.
23: Dare to dream, even when people think you're crazy for trying. Jump. Because the only real failure in life is not trying.
18: From one sports legend to another.
24: Shaquille, I hate Charles Barkley O'Neal.
18: Shaquille O'Neal, also getting in on the graduation fun, taking a playful shot at his friend Charles Barkley as he earned a master's degree from his alma mater, LSU.
25: I want you to say Shaq graduated with me.
18: And of course, leave it to the Fonz to drop some words of wisdom. Henry Winkler, inspiring Emerson's class of 2026 as they get ready to take on the world.
26: You are powerful, and in you is a great gift, and your job is to find that gift and give it to the world.
17: So many good moments there. And guys, there's more to come. Conan O'Brien, he's going to be speaking at his alma mater, Harvard. Mm. Sarah Jessica Parker, she is speaking to the folks at Northwestern. And Craig, I saw you were hard at work on your speech for tomorrow.
0: Well, I don't know hard at work, but yeah, I was working yesterday morning. I'm going to adhere to the rule of B's, Kaylee Hartung. Be sincere, be brief, be seated. Not going to keep them long.
2: At Villanova University tomorrow.
0: In the AI for the Wildcats.
1: And AIB.
0: AIB.
1: There's a lot of AI usage in these speeches, do you think? Are people writing them, or what are they doing?
17: I mean, you just had Ed Bastian here, who his entire speech was about not using AI.
1: Yeah. He said that in the speech.
17: Put in his thoughts to AI, let it generate it. He read it, and he was like, nope. Took pen to paper, wrote it himself.
1: Oh, that's great.
0: And by the way, got the biggest applause line, too, in the speech when Ed said that. So.
2: Sure did. Kaylee, thank you so much. Kaylee.
1: You'll be great, Craig. You'll be great. Uncle Al?
0: Thank you. That seemed a little...
2: That didn't seem that genuine.
0: A little insincere. I just want to say.
1: We'll put it in pop star.
0: Wow. Okay. We've got well above average temperatures eastern half of the country. A cool blast behind that jet stream splitting the difference there. Denver, 45. That's your high today. 48 in Bismarck. Childress, Texas, 101 degrees. Syracuse, 91. Probably a record in Raleigh as well. And then tomorrow, again, 90 in Syracuse. Boston, 94. Charlotte, 92. Same in Nashville. Minneapolis and Omaha below average, and then temperatures do start to moderate a bit. Buffalo, 59 on Wednesday. By Friday, you're up into the 60s.
4: 60s, 70s in Norfolk, looking for Nashville with temperatures in the low 80s as we head on into the Memorial Day weekend. That's what's going on around the country. Here's what's happening in your neck of the woods.

0: That's your latest weather. Hashtag PSSP.
1: All right, guys. The biggest names in Nashville hit the stage in Las Vegas last night. It was the Academy of Country Music Awards hosted by Shania Twain. And the show kicked off with an epic performance from Lainey Wilson. But it was a milestone night for Ella Langley, who became the first person to take home 7 statues in one night. She went 7 for 7 in her categories. Plus, Ella wowed the audience with a stripped-down performance of her hit, Be Her.

0: Later, Ella won Female Artist of the Year, thanking the fellow women in her category for supporting and lifting her up.
1: I walked right into Lainey's room, and I just got emotional, and she hugged me, wrapped me up, and started praying for me. And then all of a sudden, here comes Miranda Lambert in her little pink hat. And I would not be standing up here without just the encouragement of so many women. Kelsey, thank you so much for loving on me.
0: Oh, very nice there. Male Artist of the Year and Entertainer of the Year went to Cody Johnson, marking his first time winning both those accolades. And then the night concluded with Mr. Blake Shelton. He sang a Kenny Rogers classic, The Gambler. He did that in tribute to the songwriter Don Schlitz.

0: Flintstone. The real ones loved that. They cut away to Stapleton was into it, singing it.
1: And it was in Las Vegas. Cool. Yeah. Very fitting. Yeah. All
0: very
1: right.
0: Good show.
1: That was a good taster. We'll look forward to the rest of Popstar. And Jenna is here along with her Bob and her boost.
2: Both the Bob and the boost. Guys, wait until you see what Pope Leo just did that might kickstart one of our favorite trends all over again. That and more.
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0: Coming up, Nate Bargatze and Mandy Moore stopping by. We're going to get a sneak peek at their new family fun movie, The Breadwinner, after local news.
1: It's 8 o'clock on Today. Coming up, bracing for more. Nearly 50 million on alert this morning after severe storms sweep across the Midwest.
9: Our houses are gone. Power lines are down.
1: While the East Coast gets its first taste of summer with potential record highs today, Al's got the full forecast. Then, comeback story. Jenna sits down with the CEO of Barnes & Noble for a look at how the retail giant is preparing for its next chapter.
10: We literally said to each of the stores, take all the books off the shelves, reorganize your furniture, change where the bookshelves are, and then put it all back together again and see if you've got a better store.
1: Their exclusive one-on-one just ahead. All that plus Mandy Moore and Nate Bargatze live in Studio 1A.
11: Dad, the door is locked.
12: There's a window in the back. We'll crawl through that.
1: Country star Jennifer Nettles performs a song from her new musical.

0: Today is my 20th birthday. Visiting from the Green College of Journalism at UGA. Go Bucks! We love you, Mama. Just graduated from Franklin County High School. In Tennessee.
1: Welcome back to today. Nice sunshine out on our plaza. It's going to get hot today, too, but this crowd is ready for it.
2: So there's students from UGA down there. That was the alma mater of one Deborah Roberts.
1: Oh, yes, that's right.
2: She went
1: right.
2: to that journalism school, too.
1: Yeah, pretty cool. Let's get to your news. 8 o'clock, we begin with that severe weather. That's Mrs. Roker.
2: Yes.
1: If anyone's wondering at home, impacting millions across the country, including reports of more than 24 tornadoes from Minnesota all the way to Florida. The storm's leaving a trail of destruction in St. Paul, Nebraska, and the nasty weather is far from over. Nearly 50 million people at risk for more severe storms today. And much of the East Coast, as mentioned, bracing for potential record high temperatures. Al's got it all covered. The better half of Deborah Roberts right here.
2: Absolutely.
1: Back now with the latest. What's up?
2: Well, guys, right now, good morning to you and good morning to you as well. We've got snow and we've got severe weather now just moving through Kansas City on its way to Chicago. So probably going to be some airport delays there later today. We've got flood watches from Nebraska all the way into central Missouri, as we could see anywhere from 6 to 8 inches of rain in some spots. 49 million people at risk right now. Des Moines down to Oklahoma City, where we've got a real risk. And in fact, there's a shot at EF3 tornadoes from Imperial, Wichita, Salina, Kansas, and EF to EF2s all the way down to Elk City. Tomorrow, Burlington, Vermont, all the way to Del Rio, Texas. 48 million people at risk. Strong storms, damaging hail. Good news, tornado risk is lower. We are looking at, again, some places 5 to 7 inches of rain before it's all over. And temperatures between now and Wednesday, we could see records from Glens Falls all the way down to Bryson City, Wheeling, West Virginia, and Raleigh. And that's going to last for at least 48 hours. And then cooler weather comes in toward the end of the week. Guys?
3: Okay, I will come back to you in just a few moments. Meanwhile, a high-stakes decision today for Luigi Mangione, the man accused of killing a top healthcare CEO back here in New York City in 2024. A judge will issue his ruling about whether crucial evidence can be used at the 28-year-old's upcoming state trial. NBC's Stephanie Gosk is at the courthouse for us this morning. Steph, good morning.
4: Good morning, Craig. This was a critical decision for the defense. They were arguing that all of the evidence that was found in Luigi Mangione's backpack in Altoona, Pennsylvania, be suppressed, thrown out for trial. And what the judge has done here this morning is hand down a mixed decision. In some ways, a victory for the defense, but in some ways, big ways, a victory for the prosecution. And that is because some of the most significant evidence, including the alleged murder weapon, the silencer, and a notebook, will be included in the trial. And that notebook, according to prosecutors, is where Luigi Mangione laid out his plans to kill Brian Thompson, the CEO of United Healthcare. Now, what is being suppressed is everything that was found in the backpack actually physically in the McDonald's. And that includes a cell phone, a passport, a magazine of ammunition. They say that that search was warrantless, but the rest of the search back in the police station was legal. So all of that is going to be part of the trial. Craig, back to you.
3: All right, Stephanie Goss there with a preview from the courthouse. Steph, thank you.
1: The World Health Organization yesterday declared the Ebola outbreak in Congo and Uganda a public health emergency of international concern. There are more than 300 suspected cases and 88 deaths already. But the organization says the outbreak does not meet the criteria of a pandemic emergency such as the COVID-19 pandemic. The U.S. government says it is working with Congo and Uganda to rapidly contain the virus, but the CDC also says the risk to the American public right now is low.
3: JBH is here with the boost, not just any boost, a bit of a biblical boost.
5: I'm bringing you a boost. Okay, there are some Bible verses that stand out, like John 3:16. But may I introduce you to the new word, Leo 6-7. To prepare for their confirmations, young Catholics from the Archdiocese of Genoa took a trip to Rome, and look what they got the Pope to do.
1: 6-7! Oh my gosh.
3: Oh, no.
5: I mean, We thought this trend was dead.
3: Yeah, we hoped.
6: We tried to kill it.
3: Yes.
5: The three of us really worked hard so that it wouldn't continue in our homes. Yeah.
6: But are you saying the Pope has resurrected it?
5: I think the Pope has brought it back,
6: right?
5: He put a little holy water on it,
6: exactly.
5: And here we go.
3: Yeah, here we go. A summer of 6-7s.
6: Carson, what do you think?
7: I think it's great, guys. I love it. We got a packed one coming up on our Pop Start, including Tom Brady stepping into something brand new. We're going to break down the NFL legend's big runway debut coming up.
6: God, so much leather. It's leather weather for Tom Brady. Okay, surprising bounce back of Barnes & Noble is our next topic. Jenna's sitting down with its CEO to talk about the chain's next chapter. And we're back with their conversation right after this.
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6: And Jenny, you spent the day with the CEO of Barnes & Noble for Reader Girl. That must have been super exciting.
5: I loved it. Okay, for decades, Barnes & Noble was the undisputed king of the American bookstore. But as online shopping took over, the company took a big hit. Lately, something unexpected. Barnes & Noble isn't just surviving, it's thriving once again under the leadership of James Daunt, a veteran indie bookseller who believes a bookstore should feel less like a warehouse and more like a community sanctuary. This is the next chapter of Barnes & Noble. A symphony of rustling pages. Story time.
12: Great job.
5: And shelf discovery. CEO James Daunt, a British indie bookseller by trade, took the reins 7 years ago and is credited with saving the company from collapse after years of straight losses.
13: If you could title Barnes & Noble as a book, what would that have been in 2019?
14: I'm afraid we would be one of those books about self-esteem.
5: The first Barnes & Noble opened in 1917 right here in New York City and rapidly grew into the nation's largest bookstore chain, becoming a superstore in the 90s and earning a bit of a reputation as a big box supervillain, famously inspiring the movie You've Got Mail.
15: You've deluded yourself into thinking that you're some sort of benefactor bringing books to the masses.
5: At the height of its success, Barnes & Noble was a $2.2 billion business, operating nearly 1,000 stores nationwide. But it struggled to stay competitive in an increasingly online world, and it was sold for just $683 million in 2019.
13: Part of what you had to do was to get people to want to come back in to Barnes & Noble. Tell me how you've done that.
14: In bookstores, you get a different way of engaging with books, and they are really rooted in their communities and in a very visceral way. We've got really fantastic teams, tenured teams, people who vocationally believe in bookselling, and it's giving them the tools and the responsibilities to get on and make their stores better.
5: When the pandemic forced stores to close, Daunt saw a rare opportunity.
14: We literally said to each of the stores, take all the books off the shelves, reorganize your furniture, change where the bookshelves are, and then put it all back together again and see if you've got a better store.
5: His first move, scrap the standard layout and let each store curate books based on the communities they serve. the core of your philosophy really is that each store should have its own personality. How is this store slightly different than a store maybe in Texas, where I'm from?
14: But we're on the Upper West Side, so we're in New York City. So quintessential New York author, mm-hmm. Dorothy Parker.
5: Yes.
14: Nice additions. Now, I don't think you would expect to see this in Texas.
12: Barnes & Noble opened 61 new stores in 2024, 67 in 2025, and plan to open 60 more this year. Growth fueled in part by a new community of readers online.
16: I have no self-control in a Barnes & Noble, guys.
5: What do you think about Book Talk?
14: I love Book Talk, obviously, because it's bringing kids into our stores. Kids always find books. They always find trends. But what Book Talk's done is made it quicker and faster and more fun.
12: The next digital wave on the horizon, AI.
5: You have said that if the rise of AI books becomes a thing, you would be willing to sell them within your stores.
14: Yes, I have actually no problem selling any book as long as it doesn't masquerade or pretend to be in something that it isn't. So as long as an AI-written book says it's an AI-written book, then we will stock them.
12: Technology may change the way stories are told, but Daunt still believes that the true power of books is in the human connections they create.
5: Do you still, as a lover of books and a reader, believe that people need books?
14: I think we are in a fairly difficult political moment, social moment, and I think one of the vocational essences of being a bookseller is that you sit within your communities as a place of acceptance and tolerance and kindness. The book and the creativity of authors and the effective cultural sort of dynamism that goes alongside books will remain, and bookstores will be part of that.
5: You know, he believes, like I do, and a lot of librarians and readers, that we need books for conversation, for empathy.
17: Yeah, to make movies.
5: To make movies.
6: I was just thinking, for you, this is like, could you interview the Blockbuster CEO next for movies?
5: Well, that's good for Carson, but I'm afraid Blockbuster is no longer,
17: They have done a great job of making you want to go back into the brick and mortar and experience the store.
5: Yeah.
17: Some places haven't done that so well. Like music spots aren't necessarily the same, but they've done a great job.
3: Well, my kids love going to Barnes
17: too.
3: And not even just because of the books. They sell so many other things besides the books.
5: Well, and that's what Daunt says. He says the surest, clearest sign of the turnaround is that the stores are full of kids.
17: Their kids.
5: And parents and caretakers bring their babies, but teens also go in the afternoon to the Starbucks, whatever.
17: It's like a library.
5: So that gives them a lot of hope for the next generation of readers, which gave me a lot of hope.
6: When our babies were toddlers, we lived at that Barnes & Noble in our neighborhood.
5: There was
6: It's just a great way to entertain the kids, get them interested in reading, and they were always very hospitable.
5: And they always wanted toys.
6: Yes, they did.
17: Hey, you know what's fun to do in Barnes & Noble? Go to the cookbook section and grab the Today cookbook that we did and sign one and then just leave it in there.
5: Oh, have you done that?
17: I've done that, yes.
3: Well done.
17: Yes, I've gone to my Bloody Mary recipe, and I'm like, drink up. Hair of the dog. Carson did.
5: I love that.
6: That's neat. Yeah. All right. By the way, you can watch the extended conversation with our Business in America CEOs. If you just have an NBC News subscription, scan the QR code and you can download the app and subscribe and hear it all.

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1: That's your latest weather. Best time of the morning.
2: Let's get to pop star, guys. We're going to start with Harry Styles. The superstar kicked off his Together Together tour this weekend in Amsterdam. The show featured music from all four of his hit albums, heavily focusing on this year's release, Kiss All the Time, Disco Occasionally. Harry even pulled out some new choreography for a performance of Dance No More.
3: Ooh.

0: are dance moves.
1: That's good stuff right there.
2: We could do that.
3: We could do it.
1: That's got Halloween written all over it right there. Yeah. Harry's got 8 more shows in Amsterdam before the tour continues around the world later this summer. Next up, Drake. On Friday, the rapper broke the internet when he dropped not one but 3 brand new albums overnight. In case you missed it, here's one of the clean tracks we can play for you off Iceman.
4: Mind on my money, I'm wrecking my brain. Go to the hotel right after your game. Come to your show and get back on the plane. But don't stick around in the 6. Don't stick around in the 6.
1: That was playing on repeat in the Daily Household. Not only did Drake break the internet, he also broke a Spotify record, becoming the most streamed artist in a single day in 2026. Iceman also holding the distinction of being the most streamed album in a single day this year. That record previously held by BTS.
2: Feels like he broke the records up into different genres, too.
1: Yeah. Well, the albums are like 3 different genres.
2: Yeah,
1: there's like an R&B album, like a club album, and then a straight rap album.
5: He's got a lot of time on his hands.
1: New label, whole thing going on there. Next up is Tom Brady, the Super Bowl champ, added new title to his resume this weekend, and that's Runway Model, taking place in the middle of Times Square. Brady making his debut walking the Gucci 2027 collection fashion show. He tackled his head to toe, all in black leather look. What do we think about that strut? Could this be a new career move for the legendary quarterback?
5: That's blue steel right there.
1: There it is. Mm-hmm. Next up, John Travolta, the Oscar-nominated actor, gearing up for the release of his directorial debut. The film called Propeller, One Way Night Coach, made its world premiere at the Cannes Film Festival this weekend. And while introducing the movie, Travolta was surprised with an honorary Palme d'Or, the most prestigious trophy at the festival.
6: We have decided to give to John Travolta a Palme d'Or d'honneur.
7: Oh my God, this is a humbling moment. A humbling moment. So thank you, Terry, from the bottom of my heart. And I just can't believe it. This is beyond the Oscar, really. So,
1: beyond the Oscar, saying something. Saying something there.
5: That's a look.
1: Well, we can all chat about it with John when he's here in Studio 1A with his daughter, Ella, who stars in the movie. They'll be here on Wednesday.
5: Cool.
1: And that is your pop star. No, we got time for one more?
5: Yeah.
1: Let's do Kate Hudson and Reese Witherspoon on the graduation tip here. NYU students were graduating there here in the city. The two A-listers shared special snaps from the ceremonies to mark milestones for their kids. Kate posting this photo with her son, Ryder, posing alongside her ex and Ryder. Dad Chris Robinson for the occasion. Reese taking Instagram took this picture celebrating her Tisch graduate son Deacon. Reese writing in the caption, after 4 years of hard work, long days, endless papers and classes. That's a mom writing that.
5: Yeah.
1: Working with the greatest teachers and making new friends, my wonderful son graduated from Tisch. I'm so proud of you. So congrats to all the graduates. Yeah, right. That's your pop star, guys.
2: Great pop star, guys. Look

0: who's here. Look who's here. Not one, but two stars. Nate Bargatze and Mandy Moore, stars of the new family comedy. It's called The Breadwinner. It is Nate's feature film debut. We'll talk.
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0: Smiling faces with us as we kick off the work week. Got a lot of stars, too, out here this week, too.
5: Yes, there are. You can check it out. My buddy Mandy Moore is here alongside the guy who makes his movie debut. It's their new film, Nate Bargatze, also. They are giving us a look at The Breadwinner, his family fun new film that we're all going
6: to enjoy. Pleasure. Nice to meet you.
0: Thank you guys for family loved it this weekend. Loved watching that one. Okay, so here's another one. How about Grammy winner Jennifer Nettles? There's Jennifer Nettles. She's inside. Her latest project is a musical that she has been working on for more than a decade now. So she's going to give us a must-see preview performance coming up this half hour.
7: All right, plus celebrity stylist Erin Walsh is here. She's going to solve your wardrobe conundrums, including where many of them began, just standing in front of your closet, wondering, what is my personal style, and do I even have one? How do I get one?
8: We
7: need the answer.
9: Okay, and then once we get the answer ahead on the third hour, we got country music legend Clint Black live in Studio 1A sharing his revealing new memoir.
8: Okay, and later on the fourth hour, I'm pulling Savannah close and...
5: Way to sell us.
8: Sorry. You guys, this is a big deal.
5: Wait, oh, now you're doubling back.
8: This is a big deal. Yeah. Guess who is hanging out with me?
0: Who?
8: The one, the only, Carson Daly.
5: What? Oh.
8: Yes, Chanel is off.
5: Somebody must have dropped out late last night.
8: No.
5: I woke up to
0: Carson
5: a text.
0: You got Carson to stay past 8:50.
8: Can you believe it? He canceled his tea time for me.
5: That's because the Long Island Railroad's on strike. I can't get home.
8: That's why you're staying. Guys, plus we've got two Tony-nominated stars of Broadway's Death of a Salesman, Nathan Lane and Christopher Abbott.
0: New York Times just called that version of Death of a Salesman the best ever.
8: I know, we gotta go.
0: She's saying a lot.
9: Amazing reviews.
0: Mr. Roker, like, spring disappeared and summer showed up.
9: Right away, boom. So let's see what we've got for the week ahead. And you can see today, up and down the East Coast, record-setting temperatures, more snow back through the Rockies. We move on into the midweek period. Those severe storms move to the east with record highs in the Northeast, sunny and hot in the western third of the country. And then by the end of the week, we've unfortunately got some wet weather to talk about down through the Gulf, also mid-Atlantic states, and on into the Mississippi River Valley. More heat out west. That's what's...
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13: At the end of the school day, someone from the school called my cell phone. They have my wife's cell phone. They have my cell phone. They called my cell phone, and she said, "Hey, do you know what bus number your daughter's supposed to be on?" And I said, "I'm her dad."
0: back with some laughs from the great Nate Bargatze. Now, Nate's taking those dad stories from the stand-up stage to the big screen. It's his first ever film. It's called The Breadwinner. And he co-stars alongside Mandy Moore as the parents of three young girls. And when mom is whisked away on a weeks-long business trip, well, dad's left in charge. And what could possibly go wrong?
14: I'm going to be back before you know it. I promise. Come here.
15: We're all going to die.
16: Hi.
14: Hi.
16: Have fun.
14: I love you guys.
16: Don't worry about a thing. When you get back, the house will be exactly like you left it.
14: Dad, the front door is locked. Do you have keys?
16: Nope. Just keep waving. We'll put Sam through a window in the back.
14: Yes!
0: Nate, Mandy, good morning.
13: Good morning. Good morning.
0: It is one of those movies that the whole family can watch. We watched it Saturday night. My kids were just laughing.
13: Oh, that's awesome.
0: But it's pretty obvious when you're watching the film, for someone who's followed your career for a long time, a lot of the film, it's a bunch of your stand-up jokes that you've taken and turned into a script.
13: Yeah. That's what was pretty fun to do, because it's like you got all this stand-up and you know, these hours that you've talked about. And so to get to put it into something like this, like with a movie, and then you get to, you know, like kind of expand into, like, I mean, I have one daughter and you have three daughters. Like, just you get to see it, like, stretch out a lot more.
0: And you had a great teacher. So this was his first time. You've been doing this for a while. How'd he do?
14: He was fantastic.
13: Because I got through it.
14: He is a total natural. My favorite thing, though, on the first day, he's like, "So you don't shoot movies in order?" We do not, in fact, shoot a movie in script order. So that was the only thing he had. Other than that, he knew exactly what he was
13: doing. And we're going to work on that.
0: There's this scene that I read about. The Shark Tank scene.
14: Yes.
0: And you're standing there, and I understand that this was actually legit stressful for you.
14: Legit stressful. So my character goes on Shark Tank to sort of sell this invention that she creates, and I have to say that was maybe one of the most, like, nerve-wracking parts of my professional life.
0: Why?
14: I really truly felt like the stakes were so high. I was walking down that plank, the hallway, with, like, the doors that automatically open and all the sharks are sitting there.
0: Yeah.
14: I felt like I really had to sell this idea. It was terrifying.
13: I think when you went down that tunnel too, it was like, you just went. It wasn't like she goes in the tunnel, then it's like, all right, stop.
14: They were doing a whole episode, filming.
13: Yeah, it was rolling.
0: It's like they weren't acting, but you were.
14: I was acting, yes.
0: Got it.
14: Yeah, it was terrifying.
13: But they were great, because it was like the first, you know, they had lines, and then once we did one, they're like, all right.
14: They got into it and then they started grilling her.
13: And
0: last week, it was also reported that you're introducing something called the Nate Rate for this film. Explain that to people.
13: Yeah, it's just the idea that, like, it's just a lower pricing for tickets. And so, you know, everything's expensive and, you know, especially now and stuff. So it's trying to get, we want the whole family to come out.
0: Yeah.
13: So we don't want it to cost you, you know, the most money. So we're trying to do something to help out a little bit. So if you check with your theaters, like, each theater's doing something different. But we talked with all the theaters and just putting a little low pricing on it.
0: Mandy, that's a great idea.
14: Yeah. Yeah. I'm so excited. I'm so proud of this film. I'm excited that there's a little something for everybody, and just excited for families to go and see it.
13: Yeah.
0: We want to put your recent success into perspective for a moment here. I don't know if you're familiar with this, but the Wall Street Journal recently reported something that I found pretty staggering. You're on track to sell more tickets to your comedy shows this year than Beyoncé sold last year to her shows. So does that mean you become the Beyonce of comedy, or does that mean that Beyonce is now the Nate Bargatze of music?
13: I think Beyonce stopped before. Yeah, she chose to stop, and that's what. Yeah, yeah. If I can be the Beyonce of comedy, that's all I want to be. You know.
0: I mean, that's pretty
13: a dream.
0: That's pretty impressive.
13: It's very impressive. We, you know, I mean, I was in Syracuse last night. And so it was, the shows have been unbelievable. The tours have been great. This has been just such a big tour. I was touring when we were doing this movie. And it was.
14: He would work all week. And then he would go and do two or three stand-up shows every weekend and then come back to set on Monday morning. It was, I've never seen someone work so hard.
13: I don't think I would do that again.
0: That was a mistake.
13: That was, well, yeah. I don't know. Again, I didn't know what I was walking into. So it's like 7 a.m. days, and you're like.
0: Hey. You got three kids now.
14: I do.
0: All under the age of?
14: 5 and under.
0: But you seem so refreshed and normal.
14: Coffee will do all the wonders in the world. Yeah. I'll tell you what. Caffeine is. Yeah. We're faking it.
0: Before I let you go, stand-up's not enough. Movie's not enough. Yeah. Book's not enough. You're opening a theme park.
13: Yes.
0: And we thought that was a good idea.
13: Yeah, we did. Right now we think it's a good idea.
0: We got a rendering, I think. I think someone sent us a... What is this?
13: It's a theme park.
0: Well, what's it called?
13: It's called Nateland, and it's just... it won't be all about me, but it's in Nashville. We had a theme park growing up. My first job was at a theme park, and so, you know, I just wanted to kind of bring that back again. Gearing a lot of stuff that I want to have stuff for families to be able to go to and create memories, and so, you know, why not?
0: When's Nateland going to open?
13: Yeah, I don't think I can say.
0: Okay.
13: But
0: you could.
13: Like,
0: you could.
13: Huh?
0: You could.
13: I could, yeah. We're not as far as you think.
0: Okay.
13: We're not as far, but it's, you know, you're going to be, I hope I look like this still. I don't think I will be like an old man.
0: Okay.
13: You know.
0: And Mandy and I can get a fast pass?
13: Oh, all day long. Just give me cash on the side.
0: Nate, Mandy, thank you both. Thank you so much. The Breadwinner hits theaters on Friday, May 29th. Savannah.
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0: We are back, 844, with Erin Walsh, one of Hollywood's most in-demand stylists. She's the creative force behind the looks of stars like Selena Gomez, Mindy Kaling, and Anne Hathaway, which means, of course, she has been hard at work with the Devil Wears Prada 2 press tour, oh, and a little something called the Met Gala, and now Erin is putting her style philosophy into a new book. It's called The Art of Intentional Dressing, Your Essential Guide for Manifesting a Magnetic Life. Erin, good morning. It's good to see you.
1: So happy to be here with you.
0: What a busy time for you, because Anne Hathaway, who, by the way, wrote the foreword to your book.
1: Yes.
0: And I know she's a dear friend of yours.
1: She is.
0: And this is the year of Anne Hathaway, which means then it's also the year of Erin Walsh styling Anne Hathaway.
1: Keeping up with the Hathaway.
0: Yes.
1: Yeah, it's been a whirlwind. It's been really wild and... You know, Mel Robbins has said, she told me this, like she's had a crazy year, too.
0: Yeah.
1: She said, you just have to remember to keep looking out the window on the airplane, right?
0: Yes,
1: so
0: exactly.
1: Just trying to be grateful and take it all in.
0: Yeah, take a picture with your mind.
1: Yeah.
0: I always tell my kids. So, I mean, The Devil Wears Prada, too. I mean, there are styling assignments, and then there are styling assignments.
1: Yeah, yeah.
0: How did you kind of put all of that together?
1: I mean, so much prep work goes into it, but then I always find, and this is why I wanted to make a book in the first place, so much of, like, the magic, the secrets, sauce comes in the exchange and the collaboration and like the give and take. So I just try to listen and be present and like flex as needed.
0: In chapter one, you take on the question that we all ask ourselves standing in front of our closet, which is what the blank
1: what
0: to wear today.
1: Do I wear?
0: And do we, I mean, just sometimes you're just like, oh, who cares? But okay, you say the problem that a lot of us have is, you call it misalignment. What does that mean?
1: Well, so I think a lot of us have thought about our closets and clothes as just what we put on in the day.
0: Yeah.
1: But like when you go to the closet in the morning and you have a spiral, it sets up your whole day to like not be successful. But it also separates you from who you are and the intention of who you want to be. And the whole reason I wanted to write a book was because I believe that when we harness that, the clothes, all of it, and we get into alignment with that, when we step into how we want to feel, if the clothes are telling the story of how we want to feel, then automatically our day sets us up for success.
0: Where do you start? Because I look at my closet at home and it's like so much stuff that I wear like two things.
1: Well, I think we need to get into your closet.
0: Oh, please come over. But it's like, you know, you have all this stuff that you feel, you're like, I can't throw that out because I bought it and I thought I was going to wear it and I didn't, and now
1: like
0: I feel so, like, what do we do with that guilt?
1: And so 100%, people have like price tags of expensive things they bought. People have a whole bunch of stuff that's who they used to be. Our bodies change as women. Our bodies change not just every year, but every day.
0: Yeah.
1: So like there's things that don't fit, and then we feel the shame of like not being that person anymore. So I think it's really important as a first exercise. Number one, go in your closet and pick out three things you feel great about so that you, Savannah, know on any given day, like this jacket makes me feel awesome.
0: Yep.
1: These jeans make me feel super boss, and this shirt makes me feel elegant and inspired.
0: Okay.
1: But three words with each one. And then the other thing I would do, because it's super important, you need to get real with every single piece in your closet and be like, this piece makes me feel like this. And if that's too overwhelming, because for a lot of people it is, do it in chunks.
0: Okay.
1: A little bit at a time. But it needs to feel like a welcoming, calm place so that, because the first step in my book of this method, of the Create method, is clarity.
0: Yeah.
1: Who do you want to be? How do you want to feel?
0: I know. You got to get real with yourself. I told you I follow you on Instagram.
1: I'm shocked.
0: I like to see you. I love how you style and all your clients.
1: Thank
0: it's
1: you.
0: Just a fun, if you're into fashion. Yeah. I like to look at what you post. So I'm going to put you to work, because I always wonder, like, why do these celebrities look so much better than the rest of us? And it's because they have Erin Walsh. So, like, let's just take, like, you had a button-down shirt, like we all have, and jeans.
1: Yeah.
0: If you wanted to, like, zhuzh it up like a stylist and be more adventurous or sexy, like, what would you do?
1: Well, number one, always you start in the morning with how am I feeling, three words. How do I want to feel, three words.
0: Okay.
1: With something classic like this, because pretty much everyone does have a white shirt and button down. If we wanted to feel, say, bold, adventurous, and sexy, you might want to, like, up the ante a bit with accessories, right?
0: Okay.
1: I find for bold, like, a bold sunglasses is always great. Belt accents, I think, like, really just make you feel held and supported in general. I'm obviously very big on shoes.
0: I know. I love the shoe.
1: It's like, the accessories help you compose the story so that overall you step into that feeling. Because even today, when you're coming here to do your job and serve all the people that you're serving, you want to embody a feeling to be that person. Yeah. Because all of us don't wake up feeling like, I don't know, do you wake up feeling like perfect? I don't.
0: Spoiler alert.
1: Yeah,
0: I do not.
1: Exactly.
0: Erin, thank you so much. It's
1: thank
0: a
1: you
0: beautiful
1: so much
0: book. Fun to have you here. Thank you so much.
1: Thank you.
0: The Art of Intentional Dressing. Got it this time.
1: Thanks.
0: It's out now. You can find out more about it on our website, today.com/books. Carson, over to you.
2: All right, guys. Coming up next, we have the multi-talented Jennifer Nettles and Ben. You've been working on this new musical here for so long, and finally the time has come to share it with the world. We're going to hear all about it, get a little sneak peek, but first, this is Today on NBC.
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1: Welcome back. You know, our next guest, Jennifer Nettles, from her incredible career as both a musician and actress.
2: Of course, she is one half of the Grammy-winning duo Sugarland. But now Jennifer is getting ready to hit the stage here in New York for the world premiere of Julia, the Poison Queen of Palermo.
3: Oh, Jennifer wrote the book, the music, and the lyrics for the production. She's here to tell us all about it, gives a sneak peek at one of the songs from the show. Jen, we're just like, how did you do this?
4: I don't know.
3: Tell us about the musical.
4: So the musical Julia, the Poison Queen of Palermo, is about a real live woman from 17th century Italy, Julia Tofana, who, in a time where the church and state were duking it out, created a tasteless, traceless poison to help women kill their abusers.
2: Oh, wow.
3: Oh, wow.
2: It's light.
5: So it's a comedy.
4: Yeah. There's a little dark comedy in it.
2: What are you going to perform for us now?
4: So I'm going to perform for you now a song called Next Time, which is about second chances. Wouldn't we all like a second chance? What would we do with it if we did?
2: Here,
3: Jennifer Nettles, take it away.

0: Jennifer Nettles.
1: That's how you do it, everybody.
2: Julia.
0: Performances for Julia, the Poison Queen of Palermo.
1: Thank you to the band. Thank you very much, gentlemen.
0: June 28th at the Perlman Performing Arts Center here in New York. You can get tickets. Come see it.
1: Beautiful.
0: And you've got more in the next hour as well.
3: More in the next hour.
0: Thank you to everybody. Sounds wonderful.
1: Thank you.
0: Incredible.
1: Thanks, Jennifer.
0: We'll see if it is after these local news messages, and check your weather as well.
2: Check your weather as well.
0: The word that comes to mind is alive.
4: This is
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7: Dangerous storms tearing across the Midwest with more severe weather expected today as tens of millions are bracing for record heat, and we're tracking it all. Then later, a new haunt. A reimagined version of an iconic Broadway hit that puts you in the scene.
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7: See why Phantom fans are singing the praises of this complex and jaw-dropping new show. Plus, Clint Black is live in Studio 1A, sharing his journey from struggling artist to country icon. And a performance from Grammy winner Jennifer Nettles on this musical Monday morning, today, May 18, 2026. Live from Studio 1A in Rockefeller Plaza, this is the third hour of today. Good Monday morning. Welcome to the third hour of today. I'm Al, along with Dylan and Craig. We want to thank you for starting your week off right here. Good to see you guys.
0: Nice
7: good
0: to see you. Too.
2: Welcome back.
0: You.
2: Welcome back.
7: What a great time. We missed, first of all, we missed you terribly at Colonial Williams.
0: We sent you videos just so you knew.
2: Oh, I saw.
7: But man, did we. Oh, yeah, that's right. We did send a couple.
2: Yeah. Not suitable for
0: it. Yeah, not safe for work.
2: Any highlights?
7: Well, you know what? The glass blowing is...
2: I know why you like the glass blowing.
7: Awfully difficult.
0: How hot was that right there?
7: I mean, it was like, as Elizabeth High School likes to say, hotter than the hinges of hell.
0: It was.
7: I mean,
2: what did you do with your glass? What did you do with?
7: You know, we brought them back. We'll have to. We brought you one as well.
2: Oh,
7: we did.
2: One that you made?
7: No, we got your real ones.
0: One we made was a little crooked, but it was still made by our hands.
7: That's right. And what about the print shop?
0: Yeah, I mean, the craftsmanship back then was just, everybody was so talented. And I love this print shop that we went to. This is so my speed. I love puzzles. I love stamps. Like, I could see myself working there. They would take me. But it was just like, it was fascinating to print the Declaration of Independence and the methods that they printed it back then.
7: It takes about 5 to 6 hours to compose a page, one page.
0: Yeah.
7: You know, with the type and everything.
2: It's one of the things I've always enjoyed about Colonial Williamsburg is they have gone out of their way over generations to preserve all that makes it special. Mm-hmm. I mean, it really is remarkable.
0: It's a living museum.
7: Yeah. Mm-hmm. And our crew and all of our writers, producers, everybody was just fantastic. Our technical crew, just terrific.
0: And we had so much fun. Of course, we want to thank our sponsor, Visit Williamsburg, and our great co-host, Patton Oswalt.
2: Oh,
0: he went to college there at William & Mary. Oh, and he actually left us a message.
7: Oh,
2: what is...
10: Uh-oh. Craig, we missed you, and you missed getting to come to Williamsburg, Virginia. I had a really fun buddy up section. I think my favorite parts. Oh, man. It's a tie between the glass-blowing shop, because we almost died, and then the cheese shop, because I got to house about a bag worth of bread ends and house dressing. They totally balanced out. Thank you, Today Show, for letting me do this.
2: Well, thank you, Pat. That's beautiful.
7: Yeah, and they made that and then etched in that third hour today. But it really is quite a...
2: That is really nice, guys.
0: Really nice?
2: Thank you.
0: Ours was a little more wobbly.
7: Yeah. Ours didn't look anywhere this good.
2: Yeah. First time.
7: It was fun.
2: It looked good.
7: All right. Well, now we had perfect weather for it on Friday. Unfortunately, there's a lot of imperfect weather out there today. Strong storms hammering a lot of the country over the weekend. More than 24 reported tornadoes yesterday alone. And now for today, we are tracking the chance for more severe weather, even some winter weather back through the Rockies. As you can take a look right now on our maps, you can see we've got snow back through Wyoming. We got winter storm advisories and weather advisories out there. But we've also got flood alerts right now making their way Kansas City, Columbia, Quincy. The strong storms making their way towards Chicago. Probably airport delays today. 49 million people at risk, especially damaging wind. Tornadoes likely strong to intense. We got a very good likelihood of EF3 or stronger tornadoes from Wichita, Salina, Kansas City, up to Des Moines, Elk City. And then tomorrow, we've got from Burlington, Vermont to Del Rio, Texas, wind gusts, damaging wind, strong rain, heavy rain, tornado risk low. That's the good thing. And we are looking at some places could pick up about 5 to 7 inches of rain locally from Iowa, Nebraska, on into Missouri. So, and the heat. Through Wednesday, records looking like they're stretching from Glens Falls, New York, all the way to Bryson City, Richmond, Virginia, and Philadelphia. Tomorrow, you can see temperatures in New York. We could be looking at our first heat wave. Wow. Mid-90s into Wednesday, mid-90s in D.C., mid-80s in St. Louis, although temperature drops once that cool front moves through. So
2: remind us again, going back to the tornadoes, when is tornado season?
7: Well, we're in it now. Okay. Yeah, we're pretty much in it now.
2: It goes through the summer.
7: It goes through the summer into the early fall. But we're seeing early this year, we had a major tornado outbreak much earlier than usual. And unfortunately, the tornado, the traditional tornado alleys, been moving east and north into more populated areas.
0: Yeah, we'll be keeping a close eye on it today.
7: Ma'am.
0: It's going to be strong. Well, hopefully the weather doesn't impact all of the commencement ceremonies that are taking place all across the country this week.
2: Yeah, a lot of them outside this year. This year, a lot of colleges and universities are bringing in some real star power to share their words of wisdom with graduates. Our Kaylee Hartung here with more. I always enjoy a good commencement speech.
3: And we hope that the folks at Villanova, where you'll be tomorrow, will enjoy yours.
2: I assure you they will not.
3: Have you checked the forecast?
2: No, it's hot.
3: I saw a high of 96. Bring a fan.
0: At least you don't sweat much.
2: God. It'll be a quick speech.
7: Craig sweats underwater.
2: I do.
3: Well, whether it's with self-deprecating humor, hard-earned words of advice, or a guitar, this year's commencement speakers are inspiring 2026 graduates.
4: From Super Bowl champions.
11: I want you to challenge yourself with people who push you to be your very best. Even if one of those people is a cranky old coach who cuts the sleeves off his sweatshirt. Okay, that's too specific in my experience.
4: To Hollywood icons.
12: Your generation has far more power than you may realize.
4: To one of our very own.
13: Believe in your ability to make it anywhere. There is a song. How does it go? What is it? Oh, if you can make it there, you'll make it anywhere.
4: The biggest stars speaking directly to the newest class of graduates as they embark on their next chapter. Country music artist Eric Church also striking a chord with his now viral speech at the University of North Carolina.
14: The world does not need another cover song. It needs an original.
4: While over at USC.
15: I think this is the first time that the accomplishment is just walking up to the podium instead of stepping onto one.
4: Olympic gold medalist Lindsey Vonn delivered a powerful message about strength and resilience. Vonn still recovering from a dramatic fall at the Winter Olympic Games.
15: Dare to dream, even when people think you're crazy for trying. Jump. Because the only real failure in life is not trying.
4: From one sports legend to another.
16: Shaquille, I hate Charles Barkley O'Neal.
4: Shaquille O'Neal also getting in on the graduation fun, taking a playful shot at his friend Charles Barkley as he earned a master's degree from his alma mater, LSU.
17: I want you to say Shaq graduated with me.
4: And of course, leave it to the Fonz to drop some words of wisdom. Henry Winkler inspiring Emerson's class of 2026 as they get ready to take on the world.
18: You are powerful, and in you is a great gift, and your job is to find that gift and give it to the world.
3: There are so many more great moments. And guys, Queen Latifah told graduates at North Carolina A&T, you have to have delusional amounts of faith to achieve what she's achieved. And there's so much more to come. Conan O'Brien, he's heading to his alma mater, Harvard. You know he will bring the house down there. And Craig, what's that rule of bees that you're going to abide by for Villanova?
2: Be sincere and be seated. Be sincere and be seated. And go. By the way, now that you've told me it's 96 degrees, it's going to be even briefer.
19: Yeah.
2: Even
19: be brief.
2: Be brief.
19: Be brief.
2: So, no, I'm looking forward to the Wildcats.
19: I bet they were, too.
2: So, thank you. Thank you, Kim.
0: Hey, lucky nice to have you.
2: Yeah, we'll see. Thank you.
0: I feel inspired.
2: Coming up on today's checklist, an important lesson about blood pressure and how to get those numbers under control. Plus, we're going to go inside the show that is giving a classic musical new life in a whole new way.
20: You've probably seen The Phantom of the Opera, but you've never experienced it quite like this. An immersive performance called Masquerade, where the audience walks through the Phantom's world. We will take you along for a tour.
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24: 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Dr. Fergus, you told me I could call you Dr. Icy.
25: Absolutely.
0: I like my Dr. Icy.
25: Everyone seems to have trouble with Isilma, so Dr. Icy.
2: Dr. Icy will be.
25: All
24: right. So Doc, what are some of the factors and conditions that in general contribute to high blood pressure?
25: Oh, absolutely. Many chronic conditions that you wouldn't believe that are quite common. Diabetes, of course, cholesterol, physical inactivity, and other chronic conditions, stress, mm-hmm. anxiety, any of the emotional disorders can certainly contribute to high blood pressure.
24: What about family history?
25: Absolutely. So if your family has a history of hypertension or high blood pressure, you should be mindful at a very early age and begin to sort of prep and live your life, living your lifestyle in a way that protects you from getting high blood pressure.
24: And your environment?
25: Your environment is very important. So unfortunately, some people live in stressful environments or environments where they can't get out to exercise, walk. Simply walking 30 minutes on most days of the week, 5 days of the week would be very helpful. But as you know, some of the urban environments may not be, you know, conducive to that. So your environment is very important as well.
0: Whenever the doctor tells me my blood pressure reading, I'm like, is that good? What numbers are we really looking for?
25: Well, I'll tell you, you want to be at a number of 120 over 80 or below. Now, in the past, people thought that 120 to 89 is good. Mm-hmm. 120 to 89, you're already beginning to have an elevated blood pressure. Hmm. By the time you get to 130 to 139, you're at stage one. Hmm. And above that, stage two. And higher numbers are actually hypertensive emergencies or urgencies. Oh. So very important to know your blood pressure.
2: What are the best ways to measure blood pressure? Is it just the cuff? Is that the sort of the gold standard?
25: That's a very important thing, because sometimes if the blood pressure is not measured correctly, you can get false numbers. It's best to be very relaxed, to have used the bathroom. So you don't want to be trying to use the bathroom when you want to go. You
24: have to use it
25: before. Make sure you have some water, no alcohol, and sit very quietly with your arm at the level of on a table or something like that. Wait a few minutes and then check. Then you could do one arm and the other arm. And then that should give you, your feet should be flat on the floor, feet not crossed, and all of that would, you know, really help for a very accurate blood pressure.
2: Can you check it yourself at home?
25: Absolutely. And in fact, some people, we actually recommend that. Sometimes people come into the the doctor's office and their blood pressure is elevated. Mm. And that's called white coat hypertension.
0: Mm. You guys make us nervous.
25: It makes you nervous, right? So blood pressure is 160. You're like, I'm never like that at home.
2: White coat hypertension.
25: White coat hypertension. So I tell people, take your blood pressure at home in your own comfort zone, the way we tell you to take it. Take it a couple of minutes apart. Keep a log, and oftentimes we review that log, and we see how that correlates with what you measure in the office.
1: If you have chronic high blood pressure, what can that lead to?
25: Oh, yeah, many chronic diseases. Mm. So kidney disease, heart disease, stroke, mental disorders, all of that are different things that you can, heart failure, any of the heart conditions can result as a as having high blood pressure.
2: Memory problems.
25: Because memory problems, impairment, cognitive impairment. Because the blood vessels get very stiff, very hard. The muscles of the arteries get hard. And so it's hard for blood to flow through to all of these organs. Mm-hmm. So any of the organs can actually get affected.
0: What are some preventative measures we can do before our blood pressure gets high?
25: Okay, so first of all, know your blood pressure. If you have a family history, begin to get measured early on. But simple things like eating well, exercising, getting enough rest, hydrating. And when I say hydrating, I mean with water.
1: Ah, so bourbon doesn't
25: count. Not too much alcohol. You know, too much alcohol can absolutely make your blood pressure elevated as well.
1: Doc, is there any one group that needs to be more mindful about their blood pressure than others?
25: Yes, well, there are certain groups. Of course, African Americans or people of color tend to have a higher incidence and prevalence of having elevated blood pressures by the time they're 30, 40 years old. So certain groups, of course, like that group, should begin to be mindful earlier.
1: Yeah.
25: Watch out for their lifestyle, their stress, their environment, and things like that. The foods you eat, salt. Mm. You know, salt's a big one. We didn't talk about that. But processed foods and foods loaded with salt can elevate your blood pressure as well.
1: Yeah, bacon.
2: Bacon, bacon bourbon, guys.
0: Thank you.
25: So bacon, bourbon, the bees, right?
2: Yeah, all bad. All bad.
0: All right, coming up this morning, a classic Broadway story told in a whole new way, and the audience is center stage. We'll show you the complicated dance it takes to create Masquerade. And then later, country music royalty is in the house. 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

0: back with an inside look at an iconic Broadway musical that's being presented in a whole new way.
1: So it's called Masquerade. It's an immersive version of The Phantom of the Opera.
2: But there is no theater. In this version, the audience moves from room to room over six floors. NBC's Joe Fryer is here with a look at how they pull this off. This is interesting.
3: It is really cool, I have to say. So the Phantom of the Opera, of course, was a New York staple, the longest running show in Broadway history, winning seven Tony Awards, getting the Hollywood treatment with an Academy Award winning film adaptation. It closed in 2023 after a 35-year run. Didn't take long, though, for that music-loving Phantom to find a new haunt to haunt.
4: Thunderous sounds, synonymous with a certain masked organist, no longer bellow across a traditional Broadway theater. They now echo through the halls of a building once home to Lee's Art Shop, where outside visitors line up, dressed to the nines in black, silver, and white, donning their own masks before immersing themselves in a musical world. Inside, the audience of about 60 is constantly moving alongside the performers.
5: A huge difference is that the audience is a part of the story. It's beautiful to have that level of artistry with an audience member and taking from whatever they give and use it and infuse it within the show every single night.
3: So every performance feels different because you're reacting to the people around you.
5: In real time.
4: As that audience moves from room to room, they might assume they've got this six-story building to themselves. And then
6: you talk to audience afterwards and you say, you know, there were six massive musicals happening at one time. And they're like, wait, what?
3: I had no idea.
7: Then we did our job, because you're supposed to feel like you are the only audience in this building.
4: You see, Clay Singer, Quentin Earl Darrington, and Telly Leung all play the Phantom, along with three others. Six Phantoms for six audiences, each group flowing through the space, staggered just 15 minutes apart.
3: I experienced this myself. It was amazing, and I have one question for you. How?
8: How? It broke my brain. It literally did.
4: Tony-winning director Diane Paulus oversaw the testing and workshops and complex math, figuring out how to make it all work.
8: That was the super matrix, we call it. How do you do this across six floors of a building where no audience member are ever going to see each other, crash in each other? We've soundproofed all the rooms. We've timed everything literally to the second.
4: All of it endorsed by legendary composer Sir Andrew Lloyd Webber, four decades after the show's debut.
9: It's an experience in the theatrical experience that you'd never get anywhere else. I mean, I've never seen anything like it.
3: This is the definition of immersive, isn't it?
10: Yes, it is.
4: Riley Nolan is one of six Christines, the soprano pursued by the Phantom, swept to his underground lair by boat.
10: And then after the first verse, just like that, we start moving, just like this. And I'm singing.
3: What do you see on the faces of the fans as you ride through?
10: You know, sometimes I feel like I'm seeing people's childhood dreams like coming to life.
4: Through it all, the audience keeps their masks on, though I did remove mine to try on some famous face wear.
3: Do I have it right?
10: No, not quite. Wait, let me.
4: Best to leave it to the Phantoms, who are embracing a new way to share the music of the night.
6: I had my father here last night, and what other kind of show are we going to get to perform and look directly into a loved one's eyes?
3: What was that like for you?
6: It was emotional. I mean, he actually showed me Phantom growing up, so to be able to do this and be just a foot away from him, yeah, it was an emotional show, and it always is when you have loved ones there.
7: And hopefully this is the blueprint for other immersive versions of musicals to come.
3: Of course, Phantom of the Opera has passionate fans, spelled P-H-A-N-S. Some have seen the show at least six times, catching each of the phantoms. They call it their bingo card. If you want to see it for the first time or the second time, you can catch Masquerade here in Midtown Manhattan. Just extend it again. It's currently booking tickets through the end of this year.
1: And you loved it. You said
3: I truly thought it was great. I mean, I went in like I'm skeptical of anything, but it was like amazing is that you didn't ever see the other groups around you. You didn't hear things. And all of a sudden, toward the end, you'd be in a room. You're like, I was in this room in the beginning. Yeah. Now it's completely different. Oh. How did they do that? Mm-hmm. The answer is math. And that's all I know. I can't go any deeper than that.
2: But it is, especially for fans of Phantom of the Opera, to be immersed in it and to experience it as if you're there.
3: Yeah. There's also
2: really
3: new
2: cool
3: things, like a backstory that you don't get in the original musical is actually part of this. So it actually goes a little deeper into the Phantom.
1: Can
3: story.
1: We just say we like the old Joe?
3: You got to see it with the beard?
1: We love the new Joe.
3: Thank you.
1: Joe.
3: Thank you. I appreciate it.
1: Yeah. What's the response been like? Since you
3: look younger, so yay.
1: Yeah, you.
3: That's all I need to hear.
1: That's it. Thank you, Joe.
3: No problem.
1: Still to come, country music legend Clint Black is live here in Studio 1A. Clint's going to share something special that he's been working on, pulling back the curtain on what has been a pretty remarkable journey. And then later, we're gonna clean up and get organized for summer with hacks for around the house and on the go when the third hour of today comes right.
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0: Get to catch up with a country music legend. Grammy winner Mr. Clint Black isn't just killing time. He has more than 20 million records sold and 22 number one singles.
1: He has also branched out beyond music, co-executive producing Lifetime's new film called When I Said I Do, where he makes a cameo with wife Lisa Hartman Black.
2: Well, Clint is now sharing his journey from struggling songwriter to chart-topping superstar in his new memoir, properly titled Killing Time, My Life and Music. Clint, good morning. Welcome back,
3: sir. Good morning. Thank you.
2: I mean, so your parents raised you and three older brothers in Texas.
3: Yeah.
2: I would assume that music was a constant in that house.
3: My parents loved music, and my older brother started playing it when I was about 13. So, yeah, around the kitchen, anywhere, backyard barbecues.
2: Yeah. Yeah. At 13, a boy you know, he gives you this harmonica, and then you write, I want to get this right, you write, that kind gesture set me on the path I am still on today. I was officially a musician. And something shifts in your junior high school class.
3: Yeah. The poetry thing, it was an assignment, had to pick a poem and recite it in front of the class, and I took to it like a duck to water. I could feel the rhythm of it. I love the rhymes. A short time later, I wrote my first song that nobody would agree is a song, but it was interesting.
1: You gotta start somewhere.
0: So you dropped out of high school, 18. You become literally the definition of a starving artist. How did that help form who you were going to become?
3: Yeah, I think who I was before that prepared me for that. Being the youngest of four boys, always trying to keep up, a lot of rejection from them. And then I sold newspaper subscriptions door to door 6 days a week until I was 18, maybe responsible for the bad grades. And that's 99.9% rejection.
2: Yeah.
3: And I think that set me up for the bars, which I did for the next 10 years. Yeah.
1: There's another line in the book I want to read. 2 years of hope and doubt, confidence and insecurity. 2 years of far more vagueness than clarity. Then in 1989, you have your debut album in your hand. What did that moment feel like?
3: I was starting to wonder if this was really happening because it took so long. And I wasn't getting a lot of information about when it was coming out. And when the box arrived, I'd slept too little, being a night owl. And I took the box into my room. I was sharing a house and took it into my room and sat on the floor, opened it up, and there was product. Yeah. Not like the demos I'd been carrying around. And I lost it.
1: Wow.
3: I broke down. And everything that I had held inside of me and pushed down, all of the fear and worry just came out in the form of sobs.
2: Yeah.
1: Yeah.
2: And then the debut album leads to a headlining tour in 1990. But at some point, you write that your vocal cords couldn't keep up.
3: Yeah, and I was having that problem back in the bars. And I was looking for a voice coach, and I hadn't found anyone to help me. And booked a 100-city tour. And 4.5 months. So it was really aggressive. I was worried, and my wife, Lisa, knew about Seth Riggs, the legendary vocal coach, and took me to see him. And we're in the middle of a lesson, and the phone rings. I've got to take this. It's Michael. He was Michael Jackson's voice. So there's Michael from Japan. So I'm listening to Seth telling Michael, well, just talk higher. Just talk higher. Stay out of the low stuff. Michael,
2: that explains a lot.
3: Okay. Yeah.
2: Now we know why. That explains a lot.
3: He had a guy who was 18, a vocal virtuoso, and just on the spot negotiated a deal with him to come on the road with me.
2: No
3: saved
2: way.
3: Me, saved my life, my sanity,
2: that's
3: my
2: amazing.
3: Career, everything.
1: And you're still going strong now.
0: Yeah. Well, so many twists and turns in this memoir. It's really terrific.
2: Well done. Thanks. Well done,
3: thank
2: Clint.
3: You.
2: Thank you. You can get your copy of Killing Time, My Life and Music. It is out tomorrow.
0: Still to come, we're going to whip our homes into summer shape with hacks to get organized and keep all our essentials in one place. Then later, we got another big music star live in Studio 1A. Jennifer Nettles is here with a special performance from her brand new show. Third half today, I'll be right back.
2: That was great.
3: Awesome. You did.
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1: Well, summer break's right around the corner, so this morning, time to tidy up for the new season and start sharing some of those creative ways to stay organized. Here with favorite summer hacks, home organizing expert Caroline Solomon.
2: Thank you for having me.
1: Welcome home.
2: Hi. Welcome home.
1: Thank you.
2: I was a page.
1: Wow.
2: 2014, 12 years ago.
1: Wow.
2: Good to be back.
1: Well, we're
2: in
1: great
2: a different
1: to have
2: form.
1: You.
2: Yes.
1: Especially with these. Now, people are going to go probably down in the basement and closet, get that suitcase, and
2: yes.
1: It's been sitting in there.
2: It's been
1: for a
2: sitting
1: while.
2: In there. And summer is all about summer travel. That suitcase, if you're taking it places, it's gone places. So it's probably one of the dirtiest places in your home. So what I like to do is grab some cleaning wipes, and you can place them on the ground. And all you have to do is just roll that suitcase along the cleaning wipes.
1: Oh, that's a good idea.
2: Very, very simple. And then you can grab another cleaning wipe and then just wipe down the exterior.
1: Right.
2: Very simple. Bonus points, you can vacuum up the interior. Maybe there's some sand, crumbs.
3: Yeah. I just kind of give it
2: there's
3: a good
2: always
3: shape.
2: Crumbs in the suitcase. Where are those crumbs coming
1: the
2: from?
1: The kids are inside eating.
2: The kids are eating cookies. For me, it's cookies, maybe. I don't know. So then that's what you can do with the suitcase, and it's nice and good as new.
3: Awesome.
2: Cool.
3: All right, trash cans, no matter what you do, can start to smell after a while.
2: Yes, exactly. Especially in the summer heat can kick up odors and bacteria. So what I love to do is grab a disposable toilet brush, and all you have to do is just dampen it a little bit, and then you can go in and really get in the crevices of that trash can, and it will make it nice and fresh and get rid of any of that, like, mystery tomato sauce splatters.
1: Right.
2: And, you know,
1: or something that's moving.
2: Something
1: in there.
2: That's moving, something lingering.
3: And you put essential oils
2: and
3: in.
2: Yes. Okay. So this is a fun kind of like aromatherapy moment that I like to have for the trash can. Exactly. You can grab your favorite essential oil. All you have to do, 5 to 10 drops on that cotton pad, and then just place it at the base before putting
1: it in there.
2: And you leave it in there, and it lasts surprisingly long, like a week and a half. It will make your trash smell nice and fresh.
3: Awesome.
2: This is like a fun little simple
1: Put one on the lid.
4: Caroline, this is something that a lot of folks probably don't think about cleaning regularly.
2: Correct.
4: A hairbrush. How often should you actually be cleaning your hairbrush?
2: Okay, so
1: I've never used one.
2: So they say, and I don't know who they is, but they say that you should wash your hairbrush every 2 weeks.
4: Oh, no.
2: I won't tell anyone if you're not washing your hairbrush every 2 weeks because no one has time for that. However, in the summer, we've got more sweat, oil, product buildup, sunscreen.
1: Pollen.
2: So it's a good idea to wash your hairbrush in the summer. All you have to do is fill up your sink with a little bit of warm water, and then you got to... This particular shampoo is funny. Okay, let's see. We got it.
4: Just a little shampoo.
2: A little shampoo, and then you've got to just, like, suds it up with your hand, or even use the hairbrush, and you're going to submerge all of those hairbrushes in there. Let that soak for, like, 10 minutes, and it will loosen up, obviously, that dirt and debris, and then you can grab some tweezers for maybe bonus points, and if you've got lint lingering in there or tiny, like, bits of hair, it will just remove the hairbrush, make it look brand new. Great. Easy.
1: Time to organize and get the stuff that we're going to need for the summer together.
2: Together. Exactly. So, So we've got this summer caddy here. How cute is this?
3: That is cute.
2: So you can just
4: put these for all the sunscreen.
2: For all of the sunscreen, sunglasses, keys, bug spray, whatever you have, you can just pop it in this little summer caddy, and you can bring it to the pool.
1: Sure.
2: Or if you are having a beach day, grab and go and just get what you want. Simple tip, but just... focus on having fun and less on the mess and
1: the clutter.
2: I love this. Okay, isn't this fun? So this is a coat rack that I've transformed into a towel rack for
3: like
2: the pool.
3: That.
1: Huh.
2: So obviously, tempting as it is, we want to just get out of the pool and fling our towels on the ground.
4: Yes.
2: Right.
4: Especially my kids.
2: Not so with the towel rack. You just hang it up and it will dry super easily. And what I also love is that you've got these shelves here for extra towels and pool toys.
1: And snack caddy.
2: Snack caddy.
4: Because they're always running in and out.
1: Yeah.
2: They're running
3: snacks,
2: in and out.
3: I know.
2: So you've got it all in one spot. Okay, so snack caddy. How cute is this? We all have like a caddy hanging out in our homes, and you can transform it for the summer into a snack caddy. This is great for guests or kids. You can roll it outdoors, indoors. Possibilities are endless.
4: And it doesn't look like it's that expensive either.
2: No, exactly.

0: So you can, and if you put healthy snacks, the kids are more likely to grab it when it looks nice. And
1: when it looks nice, you can put the healthy snacks on top. You can grab some snacks.
2: You went for the Nutter Butter. She said healthy snacks. You went for the Nutter Butter.
1: Whatever you
2: do. Hey, it's got peanuts in it.
1: Uh-oh.
2: It's kind of a
1: protein. Are you allergic?
2: Yeah, no, this is fantastic. Caroline, thank you so much.
1: Thank you for
2: great
1: having me.
2: Thank you.
1: Thank you. This is wonderful.
2: Since you've got Chips Ahoy in your mouth, I will. Coming up, Grammy Award winner Jennifer Nettles live right here in Studio One. She's going to perform a song from her brand new musical that she has been working on for about a decade. Third hour of today, right back after this.
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1: We are back with Grammy Award winner Jennifer Nettles, whose latest project is nearly 10 years in the making.
2: Julia, the Poison Queen of Palermo, is a musical written and starring Jennifer Nettles, and the show tracks a real-life serial killer. Yes, that's right, real-life serial killer, whose trail of murder starts with an act of self-defense.
3: And Jennifer is here to give us a look inside the show and treat us to one of the songs from the musical. Good morning.
4: Good morning.
5: Good morning, Jennifer. Good morning.
3: I mean, this is based on a true story. This is a larger-than-life character, a real historical figure. What made you want to write a musical about this?
4: Well, first of all, I love telling stories about what I call the hidden half of history. Mm. And I love telling stories about warriors. So this is a story about a warrior woman from 17th century Italy named Giulia Tofana, who, at a time when the church and state were duking it out for power, she created a tasteless, traceless poison to help women kill their abusers.
3: Wow.
2: That's a story.
4: That's a story.
1: I like a good musical comedy.
3: Well, let's not wait any longer. Performing Higher, Jennifer Nettles, take it away.
4: Thank you.

0: Yes.
1: Man, those notes before 10 a.m.
2: Before 10 a.m.
1: Thank you, Jennifer, so thank you so much. Thank you, and thank these folks.
2: Wow. Yes.
1: Congratulations. Performances for Julia, the Poison Queen of Palermo, begin on June 28th right here in New York at the Perelman Performing Arts Center. And we'll be right back.
0: It was worth 10 years.
2: Wow. Worth 10 years.
3: Tune in's How To. 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

0: Right. If you enjoyed today, come back tomorrow. Actor and comedian Billy Eichner live here in Studio 1A.
1: Meanwhile, Dylan's been talking to Jennifer Nettles about this tasteless, smellless poison. I wonder why.
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4: 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And you're like, whoa, it's a Studio 1A.
2: People who literally are up all night to bring this show to you. There's not a morning I walk in here that I don't pinch myself and think I get to be here. People that watch the Today Show aren't just watching a show. They're people that are in the family. They're in our family.
4: They're allowing us into their homes every morning.
2: When we go out there and we get to meet people and they say, I love you, you feel like family. I always say, we feel like your family too. That's how we feel.
4: And they're so excited to be there. We get excited. We feed off that energy.
2: They're the reason we get up in the morning. It's the excitement of being part of something that's bigger than you.
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4: Average Americans, what can they expect to see?
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1: From the heart of New York City,
2: it's Today with Jenna
1: and Chanel.
0: We got it. Yeah, we're shining today.
1: With today's guest co-host, Carson Daly, and Tony nominees, Nathan Lane and Christopher Abbott.
0: Everything feels all right with Jenna and Chanel. We're shining today.
3: Look at
4: this. Yeah,
3: pump
4: it up, everybody.
3: Look who's here.
4: Thank you.
3: Carson Daly, the one and only.
4: Thank you, everybody.
3: I like this.
4: Making a little TikTok here.
3: Are you making a talk?
4: Making a little TikTok.
3: What are we going to do with that TikTok?
4: No, I don't do any of that TikTok stuff. I'm trying to get off all that social media.
3: You're trying to get off?
4: Oh, I wish I could.
3: Right?
4: I hate it.
3: It's addicting.
4: When I play golf, I keep my phone in the golf bag now, and it's 4 hours uninterrupted. It's my favorite time. I love it.
3: It's so addicting, social media.
4: I sit in my living room the other night, and I was looking at my wife, our kids.
3: Yeah.
4: And I've worked hard for this giant 80-inch television. Nobody's looking at it. Literally, everybody is on their phone.
3: It's so funny say that, because golf was on yesterday.
4: Yeah.
3: And Henry was playing it on his phone because he didn't want to, he could push pause and stuff,
4: yeah,
3: which you can also push on the television. And I was like, part of my Sunday soundtracks growing up was listening to my dad watch golf. It was like relaxing.
4: It's a new world.
3: It was meditative. So I'm like, honey, if you want to watch that, put it up for all to see.
4: Yeah.
3: You know what I'm saying?
4: Yeah.
3: What's been happening in your household other than...
4: I'm excited to be here. Thank you for having me.
3: Yes.
4: There's never a dull moment in the Daly household. We have four children, as you know.
3: Yes.
4: So quickly, we'll start with the oldest, which is Jackson, our only boy. He is 17 now.
3: How is that possible?
4: Man, he gets recognized still from COVID. That's us at Augusta National, a great father-son trip we got to do a couple weeks ago. It was very special. I got to take my dad there once. Golf is the sport that bonds my entire family,
3: yes,
4: so it was a special for us. Jackson's 17. He was the graphics department in 2020 during COVID.
3: I remember.
4: And I would do Popstart. I'd have him help me holding up little signs. Often we're in a market or an airport and a viewer will say, I remember you from the graphics department. He's all grown up looking for colleges now.
3: Are you think you're going to be one of those parents that when your baby goes off to college, you have sort of like a weepy moment?
4: I'm looking for real estate around the university. Yeah. I'm like... Every time we drive by LIU Post out in Long Island,
3: yeah,
4: I'm like, buddy, we're going to get a sick apartment here. I'm going to hang out. It's going to be great. Like, in my mind, I'm going with him to college. And the reality hasn't hit yet.
3: Have a year, but it's so wild that, like...
4: A year? We've been here, like, in New York 12 years or something.
3: I know.
4: Life is a second. Whoever said that deserves more than...
3: Yeah. Than the commission that they've
4: gotten.
3: It's true. It goes by so fast.
4: But I have a 13-year-old Etta who's doing great, who I never speak with because I don't speak... Do you guys speak 13-year-old? I don't.
3: I try to speak 13-year-old.
4: There she is, confirmed. That's at her confirmation.
3: Oh, Mila also got
4: confirmed.
3: So she's
4: in God's hands now.
3: By the way, Mila got confirmed.
4: Oh, congratulations.
3: Yesterday. And afterwards, and we took some of her friends out for lunch, and she's like, okay, Biggie. She calls us Biggie, Henry and I. Biggie? And it's not like...
4: Not mom and dad?
3: Well, sometimes mom and dad, sometimes Jenna and Henry, sometimes Biggie.
4: Okay.
3: And she said Biggie, and Henry was like, I don't know if Jesus would like you calling your mom and dad Biggie.
4: Right.
3: Respect your parents.
4: I agree with that.
3: But...
4: Doesn't land.
3: No. So it's weird that they can get confirmed, and they're adults in the church mind, and yet...
4: You ever hear that phrase, like, you got to meet kids where they are?
3: You
4: hear it in business a lot, right?
3: They
4: want to advertise, get in front of them. I've taken a page out of that, and like 6 months ago, I did join... Snapchat. And I have literally communicated with my daughter in particular more via Snapchat than I have in real life.
3: And is at work?
4: I can say, like, are you okay?
3: Yeah.
4: And then I'll put like some stupid emoji and she'll write back like LOL and all these little things are flying all over the screen. But as silly as it is, like I am connected a little bit.
3: Yeah.
4: Yeah. And then we have an 11-year-old London who's mm-hmm. doing awesome, who's great. And then Goldie is 6 years old, the littlest. That's London at an Islander game, hockey game. And then Goldie's the riot, man. Goldie's best friend is Bucky, our dog.
3: Yes.
4: We have a year and a half old cockapoo named Bucky.
3: You know that we our youngest three are the same ages.
4: That's right.
3: I just put that together.
4: That's right.
3: And they do think, our kids think they're cousins.
4: Yep.
3: even though they haven't hung in a while.
4: It's been a minute. Yeah.
3: It's been a minute. They saw each other at the Zara Larsson.
4: Yeah.
3: We need more hangs.
4: Yeah.
3: Okay, should we get to some topics?
4: Yeah, I don't even know what we're doing here.
3: Okay, well, this is what we're doing. We're talking about Kylie and Jason Kelce.
4: Yeah.
3: They have four girls between the ages of 6 and 1. And on a recent episode of her podcast, Kylie revealed one hard and fast dating rule for her four daughters. Take a look.
5: I genuinely cannot wrap my head around the idea of one of our children bringing home a significant other and saying, well, they're a Cowboys fan. Nope, can't do it. I'm hopeful that we have raised our children with an appropriate degree of disdain for the Dallas Cowboys.
4: She seems very serious.
3: I know. I mean,
4: like, not messing around there.
3: I think they're
4: such a sports family. Do you have a deal breaker like that for your kids?
3: No, I mean, I'm a Cowboys fan, so I feel a little worried about, you know, I can't introduce our kids to even be friends.
4: Right.
3: We grew up, my dad worked in baseball when we were little. Mm-hmm. And he wouldn't be like, he wasn't like that. Like, right. He loved the Rangers.
4: Right.
3: But he like
4: kind of. He owned them, right?
3: Yeah. But he kind of loved baseball as a thing, you know? So he was like, his friends were, you know, Mets fans and Yankees fans.
4: Would he have been thrilled if you dated a ball player?
3: I did date a ball player for a little.
4: Of course you did.
3: I'm from Texas.
4: That had no problem.
3: Yeah, so he had no problem with
4: that. The only reservation I would have for my kids would be like a vegan or something like that, maybe. Like a heart. Is that bad to say?
3: Not what I was expecting.
4: Am I going to get canceled for that?
3: No. Why? Because you just want somebody to eat meat?
4: Look at me. Food is like a really important part of the fabric of our family. If we didn't have food, I wouldn't talk to my wife about anything. It holds us together. So if one of them brought home a date who was super picky and like, I don't eat anything, fish from the sea, cows that go moo.
3: Or also,
4: like, I got a Traeger, bro.
3: What if they had a gluten? They weren't into gluten.
4: That's fine. Allergy is fine. I'm not the devil. I don't wish illness on boyfriends.
3: No, I just mean like they're like, I got to watch my, you know, so I'm not eating.
4: I'm just saying it would suck if they came into the house on a Sunday and we were going to do like a big daily feast.
3: Yeah,
4: and make pizzas.
3: That's what I was thinking.
4: And they were like, I can't eat anything, you know. Yeah. I would just be like, he's a loser.
3: Yeah, yeah.
4: Dump him.
3: But here's the trick.
4: What?
3: Because I dated a loser.
4: Okay.
3: And my parents didn't say anything.
4: Well, they have to let you, they want you to explain.
3: Yeah, because if you say, like, break up with that person, and I could kind of tell, like, around Thanksgiving.
4: Why was he a loser? What was that about?
3: There was many, many reasons, and the show is too long to really go there. But, like, for example, he'd, like, be laying with his feet up on the couch, and, like, Crawford, Texas.
4: Oh, my gosh.
3: And my mom would be, like, wildly setting the table.
4: That's rude.
3: And my dad would be, like...
4: Right. Really? This is happening?
3: Laura, here, I'll help you. You know, like, and he would just sit back and sort of.
4: Wow, that's really.
3: And so, but he never said anything until he could tell I was ready to cut ties.
4: Yeah.
3: And my dad's like, you're not going to marry that guy. And
4: right.
3: I'm like, no. And he's like, thank God.
4: Right.
3: But like, you got to hold it in, which is weird.
4: I don't think I can hold it in.
3: You
4: I'd be like, get your feet off my desk and get out. I mean, I. Don't let the door hit you on the butt on the
3: my
4: way out. My
3: parents held it in.
4: They did?
3: Until
4: that's
3: they
4: probably
3: knew
4: the
3: I was,
4: right thing to do on behalf of, they're putting their faith in you to make these discoveries that this is a
3: but
4: poor
3: also,
4: choice.
3: But also, sometimes you can push somebody into somebody. You know what I mean? Like, if you have a rebellious child.
4: Okay.
3: I'm not saying I was rebellious, but whatever.
4: We all know. We read about it. We know.
3: You don't want me to go into what I read about you.
4: Yeah, that's all right. Anyway, we'll be right back with the great Dr.
3: Wait,
4: Alfie.
3: No. We love to harass Carson about his ex-girlfriends.
4: I know. They do. You and Savannah love that.
3: We love to sing.
4: So
3: God is a wonderland.
4: You know I'm 52. Like, you know, it's been a minute. It's been a long time.
3: Since you dated some of those people?
4: Since any of that old MTV stuff, the old pop culture references.
3: You know I'm 44.
4: I know it's nostalgia. Like, everything's back again.
3: I get it. And it was...
4: The Hills reunion.
3: The same
4: beach,
3: time was when you just mentioned I had my mug shot. So listen,
4: even. Okay.
3: All right.
4: Totally fair.
3: Okay, well, there was a question posted on social media over the weekend that got us all talking. If you could pick one entrance song
4: oh, yeah.
3: to walk into every time you walked into a room, What would you pick?
4: Okay, well, you can do mine now.
3: You go. I want to do Carson's first.
4: Okay, I'm going to keep the frame here. Just keep the two shot.
3: Oh, okay.
4: Okay,
3: so pretend.
4: Play it and I'll walk in.
3: I wonder where Carson is. It's time for him.
4: Can they play it?
3: Where's Carson? Open here, open here. I'm gonna
4: this would be my entrance.
3: Open here. Okay, that was
4: another great MTV Spring Break reference. DMX, Party Up. I mean, that takes me right back to a very specific time and place in Mexico.
3: Ooh.
4: In Mexico. Oh. Cancun.
3: What happened there?
4: Oh, just lots of MTV Spring Breaks.
3: Were there people that would go like...
4: I don't even know what that is.
3: Like...
4: I get the this part, and I get the separately. I don't get them together, though. What is that? An angry Catwoman flashing?
3: Yes. Were there...
4: Okay. No, we didn't have any of that. No,
3: no flashing?
4: A lot of flashing.
3: Oh, no angry Catwoman flashing.
4: Yeah.
3: Okay, ready?
4: Yeah.
3: My turn. Okay. Let's pretend I'm off camera. Okay. Off.
4: All right, ready? Guys, okay, where's Jenna? Jenna, come on in. I said it's hot in here. Oh, that's a good one.
3: Take off all your clothes. I am... I mean, it's a little weird because it kind of goes with the angry Catwoman.
4: That's a good one. I like it.
3: I forgot
4: Shout
3: that it says,
4: Nelly.
3: Take off all your clothes. Yeah.
4: Hot in here.
3: Hot in here. All right, you guys, we've got a great show for you. Two Tony-nominated stars of Broadway's Death of a Salesman, Nathan Lane and Christopher Abbott. But first, since Carson's co-hosting, he's going to tell us what he's into in our series, The Choice, right after this.
4: Oh, I get it.
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3: Okay, the one thing we know about Carson is that he always knows what's cool.
4: Well,
3: you know what's cool. So
4: we
3: wanted to find some things that to top off his list that he's into in a segment we like to call...
8: This is the choice!
3: Wow.
4: Yeah.
3: Wow.
4: Look
3: Good
4: at those
3: choice.
4: Tiny fingers on that. You see those little tiny, little guy's fingers.
3: You know what? I can't believe out of all of that, that's what you picked up. I could just hear, like, Sean's voice.
4: Oh, is that the staff singing?
3: Yeah, that's our staff. Oh. I could hear Ashley saying, the choice.
4: Notice our chairs didn't turn around. Sorry, guys.
3: So, okay, tell us, let's start off with the top artist you're into.
4: All right, well, this would be a great way to promote somebody who's brand new, because I love to promote new music.
3: Yes.
4: But... I have to say Ella Langley, especially after last night. She got nominated for 7 awards and won them all at the CMAs in Vegas. She went 7 for 7. What I love about Ella is really the larger story here about her success this year is about the story of women in music, in country music.
3: Yeah.
4: And she's, you know, we saw it with Lainey Wilson in 2024 really breaking a lot of ceilings. Put it this way, last year in country airplay, women only made up 8% of the songs you heard in country radio.
3: I mean,
4: it's really
3: that's
4: the inequity
3: crazy.
4: Is pretty crazy. And so to watch her have such a, we saw obviously Jelly Roll had a huge, like people are, when people pop now, like in pop music or country or any of the genres, like they go with something, like it's like the Labubu effect. We see it now in culture across, when something goes,
3: it
4: or
3: really
4: blows,
3: goes.
4: We say like blows up, like it really goes. And so Ella's having that moment now. I love her. She did a remix to her first full-length album, was a great record called Hangover.
3: Yeah.
4: And then she did another one called the Deluxe to that.
3: Yeah.
4: Still Hungover. and then she's so.
3: And she has that great Choosing Texas,
4: Well, Choosing Texas is off, the new record, which is just a monster, monster crossover hit for her.
3: Do we have a shot? Let's see it.
4: Yeah, you all know it.
9: She's from

0: You know what?
1: Yeah, I mean, monster song. But her Hungover, her first album, is really vulnerable. It's really about being hungover, not from booze necessarily, hungover from a relationship. I mean, the songs on that first one, Hungover, I Blame the Bar.
0: Yeah.
1: She has a song called Nicotine, Girl Who Drank Wine. And then Dandelion, the new record, is really this new, confident. It's really cool what she's doing in music.
0: She actually performed on this hour, which was amazing. You've got your top TV development. Tell us this.
1: Kind of spinning off the Ella Langley, because she came to The Voice, season 26 at our finale. Her and Riley Green sang their song.
0: Yes.
1: They do the You Look Like You Love Me.
0: Yeah.
1: And so I guess kind of playing off of that, we have two new coaches for the fall season of The Voice. So we have Adam, our veteran coach, and there they are right there.
0: Kelly.
1: Queen Latifah and Riley Green.
0: That's amazing.
1: Our new coaches on The Voice, and we're really excited for both of them. Obviously, the Queen Latifah speaks for herself in the business, a veteran, brings so much credibility in music and really wants to help the artists that come on the show. And then Riley, just also from Alabama, he was on our show twice, actually. The ladies love him. And he's stupid talented. Mm-hmm. I understand he likes to hunt, play golf. So now that Blake's gone, I'll have somebody.
0: You'll have a buddy.
1: Hopefully he drinks. I'm excited about the two new coaches on The Voice.
0: Okay, finally, you're going to tell us about a top radio guest.
1: Oh, the radio guest. So I do like a little top 40 radio show from my basement in my house every like Saturday morning. It's really fun for me. It airs on a bunch of radio stations in the country. And my 6-year-old Goldie always comes down and does like a little thing with me. So now I have this like long, I have like 100 little moments with my daughter. It's really fun. And this was our most recent one.
2: Mm. Okay, so tell me more about the swimming pool. What's your favorite thing to do in the pool now that it's warm outside?
3: To jump in, cannonball. And when I jump in, I like to scream, konnichiwa!
0: Where does she get her personality?
1: That's Bucky. That's her best friend, Bucky, our dog. She's the boss of Bucky. It's great to see those two together. Yeah, so she comes down and we have fun.
0: She has the cutest personality.
1: She's got a great little personality.
0: Konnichiwa.
1: I told her I was going to play that on the show, and she was like, oh. And then I was like, you know what's going to happen is like they're going to rip a little bit of that from NBC, and it'll be on YouTube. And she went, I'm going to be on YouTube? She, like, being on YouTube was just, like, the Oscar for kids.
0: Sure
1: is. She's on regular television, too.
0: Yeah, like, she's like, no, YouTube, creator.
1: Yeah, anyway.
0: Oh, I love that. Okay, thank you for the choice. Coming up next, y'all, Nathan Lane and Christopher Abbott.
1: They are starring in the classic play Death of a Salesman, both nominated for Tony Awards. Excited to catch up with...
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0: We are back now with two actors who are bringing serious star power to Broadway, Nathan Lane and Christopher Abbott.
1: They are starring in Death of a Salesman, which just scored 9 Tony nominations, including Best Revival of a Play, and acting nods to both of them. Guys, congratulations. That's always good. You both got nominated.
0: Yes.
2: Yes.
3: Yeah.
2: So there's
3: no
1: one or the other, you know.
0: No tension.
1: Could have been
2: tension whatsoever.
3: No competitiveness.
2: We're very supportive of one another.
3: We're very happy for each other.
2: He's the son I never had.
0: Yeah.
1: That's sweet. Let's start with you, Nathan, because you play Willie Loman, who's the salesman, and it's been known to be a very demanding, difficult role. How does it feel for you? 8 shows a week. It sounds like a heavy lift.
2: Well, it is. I won't deny it, but nobody likes to hear actors complaining about being in a hit. but it's a challenging mindset to be in 8 times a week. But what lifts you are the actors like Christopher Abbott and Laurie Metcalf and Ben Ahlers and the entire company. And also when you see the profound effect it has on audiences and you hear people weeping in the dark, it makes it all worth it in the end.
0: Christopher, we just said 9 Tony noms, which is amazing. Your first.
3: It is my first.
0: How did it feel when you got that call?
3: It felt great. I started in theater and like those are my first. And I've always kind of consistently done theater now for like, you know, close to 20 years. So, you know, you don't do this for awards or nominations, but
2: you don't.
3: Not on TV. I'm not saying.
2: Oh, right.
3: But you know, it's for it to be a Tony. It's a little extra special.
1: Nathan, you've won 3 Tonys. I wondered where does this nomination? I know you don't do it for the awards, but wink, wink. Where does this one? How does it feel at this point in your career?
2: Well, it's always thrilling, but I will say this has a particular meaning just because it's the culmination of a lot of work over the years, and this is a play and a role I've wanted to do for a very long time, and it's a play that, you know, just it's amazing. You know, it's been seen many times, mm-hmm. but it keeps teaching us about who we are as people and as a country, and the fact that this 77-year-old play is you know, they're buying standing room at the Winter Garden to see it is just I couldn't be happier or prouder.
0: You all play father son. What's it like to get to act with Nathan, who is iconic?
2: What's it like?
3: The real answer.
0: The real answer.
3: It is. It's going to be one of those things, I know, in retrospect.
0: Yeah.
3: Like, you know, when you're in it, you know, we're still doing this show. So when you're in it, you can, I have mounds of reverence for this man. I was excited to work with him, but it's going to be one of those things in retrospect. When I look back, I'm going to be like, that was special. But when you're in it, you got to be in it and you got to be present. So I can't be too reflective about
0: it. Were you nervous, though, like when you got the role and you... Previews are in the first.
3: Of course. I mean, like, I was nervous to do this play. And, you know, I mean, what I love is that Nathan, Laurie, these are all like real theater people. You know what I mean? And I like to consider myself part of that group, too. And that is astounding. And I love that. And so, yeah, the nerves, but it's mostly just excitement. Mm-hmm. Yeah.
2: Well, the feeling is mutual. You know, he's a brilliant actor, and one of the reasons he's so brilliant is that you can never catch him doing it. He's just incredible in this role.
3: Well, I got nominated, so they did catch me.
2: No,
3: that's the problem.
0: They caught him.
3: Yeah.
2: That's true.
0: Nathan, you're about to be reunited with Bette Midler.
2: Yes.
0: In a film.
2: Yes.
1: Did you guys shoot that? Have you?
2: Yes. It's called Cut Off. It's co-written and directed by Jonah Hill.
0: Wow.
2: And it stars Jonah and Kristen Wiig, and Bette and I play their parents. And we're very rich people, and they do something terrible to us. And we cut them off financially. And we live in Los Angeles, so we send them to live in the valley. and they have to get jobs, and then hijinks ensue to an alarming degree. But it was wonderful. Bette and I, years ago, did a movie called Isn't She Great? Mm-hmm. So we had a very happy reunion, and this was a great deal of fun. And Jonah and Kristen are just brilliant. So
0: And can we say congratulations? Expecting a babe with
3: From my Tony nod.
0: Oh, well, both.
3: No, I'm kidding.
0: You've got a lot going on.
1: This is the real role in life.
3: This is too much.
0: Yes.
3: This is too
1: the
3: much
1: role
3: going
1: of dad.
3: On.
0: We love Aubrey here, and we're so happy for the both of you.
3: That's very nice. Thank you very much. Please. It's very exciting.
0: And you're going to be in East of Eden adaptation, too, coming soon.
3: I know.
0: That's a big one.
3: I'm only doing the classics. That's my goal.
0: Fatherhood chief among them. Well, thank you guys so much. And congratulations.
2: Thank you, guys.
0: If you are in New York, we need to see this. We're dying to. Go see Nathan.
1: I'll be the one weeping that Nathan hears in the middle of it.
0: It'll be both of us. Go see Nathan and Christopher in Death of a Salesman at the Winter Garden Theater.
1: All right, up next, teens and mental health psychologist and my buddy, Dr. Alfie Breland-Noble, has tips on what to look for to make sure that your teen is thriving right after this.
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0: May is Mental Health Awareness Month, and while we could all use some support from time to time, it's often teens and young adults who need it the most.
1: That's right, and the parents of those teens and young adults. One of my go-to experts is psychologist Dr. Alfie Breland-Noble. She is founder of the Acoma Project and author of the new book, Rise and Thrive, a mental health workbook for youth and for the young person inside all of us.
0: Hi.
1: Here we are.
2: Hi, how
1: my
2: are
1: favorite.
2: You?
1: So I've been in the mental health advocacy trenches for a while now, and this is my road dog right here. Dr. Alfie and I get to do a lot of stuff together.
2: Yes.
1: Selfishly, so great to see you.
2: You too.
1: You know, I think the thing I get most asked, and you probably do too, are viewers of the Today Show who are parents who say, I have a teen, and I'm worried about my teen. I don't know if they're just moody or if there's a real red flag for mental health. So let's just start there. As far as the youth, would you categorize it that we're in a mental health crisis?
3: Yes and no. I would say we're in a crisis in the sense that there are a lot of kids out here struggling, right? And so at my nonprofit, you know, Carson, the Acoma Project, we did some studies. We've done two studies over a couple of years, about 12,000 kids. And what we find is 60 to 70% of these kids are talking about things like experiencing moderate to severe symptoms of depression, moderate to severe symptoms of anxiety, and if you add in mild symptoms, not just moderate to severe, it goes up to 75 to 77%. So we have a lot of young people who are struggling, and I would say because so many are struggling, it kind of is a situation where we're in a crisis, a bit of a crisis.
0: Okay, well, we know that. I know one of the reasons we are at that place is social media can play a part of this. What should parents be looking out for, and how can we help?
3: So I think the biggest thing is we can't be afraid to engage with our kids. We can't be afraid to pay attention to what they're doing on social media. It doesn't mean we're stalking what they're doing. It just means that we're aware. And so we want to be looking for things in their social media feeds. Who are they following? What kind of content? What is that content encouraging them to do? What is it telling them? And one thing I found is about 30% of our young people use social media as their go-to for mental health information. So we want to make sure the information that they're getting is good, solid information.
0: Legit.
3: Yeah.
0: Well, are there specific warning signs that parents should be looking to because, I mean, exactly what Carson said, teens can be...
1: Saturday morning, my kid doesn't come down until noon. I don't know if he's in crisis or he's just
0: tired. Exactly. It's a fine line because teens by nature can be a little bit more withdrawn.
3: Yeah, so I think Carson and I talk about this all the time. You want to know your child's baseline. What does that mean? That basically means how is your child when they're in a neutral heart space? Day to day, what is their behavior like? So if it's normal for them to not come down till noon on Saturday, that's okay. But when you start to see changes from that, deviations from that, changes in sleeping habits, changes in eating habits, changes in the friend group, again, paying attention to what kind of social media content are they following? Are they sleeping all the time? Are they eating a lot less?
0: Are they sleeping enough?
3: And one thing I always talk about is, do they seem very different from what you're used to seeing in your child? If you pay attention to those things, then you can kind of gauge whether, is this just being moody? Is this just temporary? Or is this something I need to get professional help for?
1: You say that young people need to feel psychologically safe.
3: Yes.
1: What does that look like?
3: Psychological safety is really about a couple things. Is there an open door? Do I feel like I can communicate and go talk to other people? Do I have a clear mind, right? Can I communicate with you in a way that lets you know I don't have 1,000 things on my mind? And do I have a strong sense of self? If I have those things, then I probably am in a place where I'm feeling a little bit of psychological safety.
0: So these are the three things parents should try to help foster.
3: That's right.
0: Both at home.
3: That's right.
0: And in relation.
3: That's
0: and
3: right.
0: With their kids.
3: That's right.
0: Like,
3: a sense of ease, a clear mind, and an open door. You want communication to be there.
1: We can back up a minute for people watching. The very first thing you want to do is create an environment in your house where talking about mental health is normalized.
3: Correct.
1: Right?
3: Yes.
1: Otherwise,
3: correct.
1: You might not even get to these things. So even just having a conversation, we do this with my kids all the time.
3: Yeah.
1: They know that they come home from school with sprained an ankle, physical health.
3: That's right.
1: We talk about, you know, what's going on in your mentals. Just in the same way that we would their physical health. So there's a level of comfort with even having that discussion.
0: Yeah, so they feel like they can come to you.
1: It's okay that they're not feeling okay. And maybe it's hard for them to articulate it.
3: Right.
1: But the fact that we're communicating is the key.
3: Right, and one of the things I talk about in the book is you want to have open lines of communication anyway. You don't want the first communication to be what's going on with your mental health, right? You also don't want everything to be yes and no questions. Because if you get a yes or no, the conversation stops. So you want to be able to engage them in a way that is open-ended and that fosters the conversation.
0: You know, I feel like walking. My daughter and I take walks.
3: Yes.
0: She says it's her favorite sport.
3: Yes.
0: Which I'm going to take with me.
2: Yes.
0: But we talk for 35 minutes uninterrupted. Yes. And really, it's her talking.
3: That's right.
0: And me listening.
3: That's right.
0: But finally, just if you are worried about your child, you said something, and I think it's important. If you're worried about them hurting themselves, harming themselves, what can we do? And is there questions that we can ask?
3: Yes. I'd love that you asked that question, Jenna. There's one that we always want to ask when it comes to worrying about if your child feels safe. And that is there any part of you that feels like you don't want to be here anymore? Is there any part of you that doesn't feel able to take care of yourself and keep yourself safe? Because that makes it a little easier than asking straight on. A lot of people don't like to ask, are you suicidal?
0: Yeah, and I think there was, you know, research done that if you ask it a certain way, it's like they're in pain.
3: Yes.
0: So they think leaving is helping you.
3: That's not
0: the case.
3: That's right. They carry guilt. So when people have depression, they carry a lot of guilt that they're burdening other people.
0: Yeah.
3: That's right. Guilt and shame. And so you're trying to alleviate some of that in the way that you ask.
0: So the question is any part of you not feel safe?
3: That's correct.
1: Great.
3: There you go.
0: You're the best. I get it. Can you come back? Both of you?
3: Anytime.
4: 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It's tremendous. Today.com/books.
0: Dr. Alfie, that was so helpful.
3: Thank you.
0: Coming up next, celebrity makeup artist Ashley Glazer has three makeup trends you're going to be seeing all summer long.
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0: We are back with celebrity makeup artist and beauty expert Ashley Glazer, who is going to show us three big makeup trends for the summer. Hi, Ashley.
1: Hi, Ashley.
0: How are you? Carson.
1: What?
0: You love a makeup segment.
1: I was in Aussie Girl Glam all weekend.
0: Oh, you were?
1: This is going to be
0: okay,
1: good.
0: Okay, perfect. It's well, that's our good. First trend, Aussie Girl Glam. This look went viral on social media. What does it mean?
9: So it means hot girl summer from down under. It's all about the bronzer. So, of course, we think bronzing for summer.
0: Wow.
9: But this trend, it's all about the placement. So
0: what
9: as
0: are you using? What is that?
9: This is a L'Oreal cream bronzing stick. So it's really easy to blend. You can get it at the drugstore. And you really want to focus on the draping upwards, on the forehead, across the nose. You can also use it as your eyeshadow. It's really focused. Kind of everything's going up, like Joan Collins, but with bronzer.
0: Wow. And this is Issa. You look beautiful.
10: Thank you.
9: And then we want to mimic a little kind of sunburn. So it's important to use a blush that's like a liquid again. This is really glossy, creamy, thinking you're by the beach, but you want to mimic that kind of burnt sienna, kind of brick red, and just always placing it upwards. And then you want to keep the lips and the eyes in that same kind of monochromatic, sun-kissed family
0: Pretty.
9: Color.
1: Wow, very nice.
9: You can add a few freckles
0: like
9: if you want to.
1: Yeah, good job.
0: All right, now we're moving on to blurred lips.
9: All right, this trend, this is Nina Park, celebrity makeup artist. We love her. Zoe Kravitz, Emma Stone. And this trend about the lips, this is like her signature. So it's about finding a contoured shape, a contoured color lip liner, something that you would use to contour your cheekbone, or you can find these kind of blurring ones. And you want to make sure that you overline the lip, centering it, shading it, and then you're going to fill it in with something kind of pinky. This is like a little three-step, but it's so simple. You want to go kind of pinky mouth color, contour around, and then the kiss is at the end with a little bit of like a reddish kind of gummy tone just in the center. And then you could take your finger and just pat, and it gives that sultry
0: look. That's a lot of steps.
1: But it doesn't look like a lot.
9: No,
1: it just is.
9: It's simple. So simple. It's just a new way of applying what you might already have lying around at home, too.
0: Okay, cool. Thank you, Emily.
4: Yeah. And now for the chrome corners eye trend.
9: Chrome corners eye. So we're seeing this on everyone from Zara Larsson to Coleman Domingo at
0: the Met.
9: The Met
0: Ball? Yeah.
9: Yeah, so anybody can literally do this. And for
0: it can be any color.
9: Any color, right? You usually think like champagne or white, but we're going to do a mix. So we're going to start with a gold, and we're going to use a liquid because, again, this part of the eye is sensitive, so we want to make sure we're still not using anything chunky with glitter because that could kind of like get into your eyeball. So you want to keep it, do a liquid first. And then we're looking for something that says chrome. Like, you can find products that say chrome on them for this trend. It's taking everywhere.
0: And is that
9: like
0: the pink on the other side?
9: Yeah, it's this pinky kind of foil. And you want to get it not just in the tear duct, but think about making an actual, like, triangular corner in your eye. So you're doing a little bit of the waterline.
0: And a little bit.
9: And it's really just pops and it has all these different elements.
0: A great eye for a night out, right?
9: Yes.
0: Like, this is not for every day.
9: No, I mean, it depends on your day, but definitely for a night out. And the lighting will be so favorable at night for this. And then even if you wear glasses like Star does, you can rock this trend too.
0: Still gorgeous, Star. Thank you so much.
4: Star.
0: Yeah, you better get a date. Coming up next, y'all. Thank you, Ashley. We are going to play Get a Clue. You're not going to want to miss it.
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0: Okay, Carson, are you ready to play one of our favorite games? It is time for
1: Get a Clue.
0: Look, that you could be a game show host.
2: You're ready?
3: I'm ready. We have Sean here.
0: Yeah. Not today.
4: Exactly. So here's how it'll work. I will show you a secret word that you want your partner to guess. You can give up to 3 one-word clues. If you can work together to get 5 of these words correct, you will win the prize. So, Jenna, why don't you go first? Show Carson how it's
3: done. Is there a
4: clock
3: of any sign, or we're just...
4: We're just going until we run out of air time, okay? So here's your first word, Jenna.
0: Okay. Oh, gosh. Rainbows.
3: Crocs.
0: Beachwear.
3: Flip-flops.
0: Yes.
4: There you go.
0: Yes.
3: I was with you on rainbow.
0: Yes.
3: Good.
0: Yes.
3: Rainbow's good.
0: Yes. That was dumb, but it was specific.
3: Okay. One word you said, John?
4: One word.
3: High school.
0: Prom.
3: Yes.
4: There you go.
3: I was going to go quick.
0: I got in. I got in. I got in there. We lucked in. Show.
3: The Voice.
4: There you go. Exactly.
3: You said it like your show.
0: Exactly. Yeah. Exactly.
3: Why are you pointing at me?
4: Because you're locked in. She's locked in.
3: It worked.
0: Yeah, it worked.
4: Exactly.
0: It worked.
4: There you go.
0: Oh.
4: Yeah.
3: Co-host.
0: Chanel Jones.
4: Absolutely.
0: Yes. Look, we don't even need
4: We're two rushing
0: clues.
4: Through it. If you get this, you win, but we could also keep going if there's time.
0: Show.
3: The Today Show?
0: 90s.
3: TRL.
0: Excellent!
4: Let's keep going a little bit.
0: we've gone so fast.
4: Yeah.
3: Sport.
0: Golf.
4: Ripping through it.
0: I mean...
3: It's like we're related.
4: Exactly.
0: Books.
3: Book club?
0: Card.
3: Library.
0: Yes!
4: Can we go for a full clean sweep?
3: I might get disqualified, but... ice pop.
0: No, it's come. Oh, come
3: two
0: on.
3: Two words.
4: I will.
3: How dare you?
4: What's your guess?
3: What do you think? Fallon's going to pick this up for a primetime game show?
4: Listen, you never know.
0: Ice pop.
3: Yeah.
0: Like, ice cream. I don't know.
3: Okay.
0: Ice pop.
3: I can't think of the name.
4: Now we're running.
3: Lick.
0: Popsicle?
4: There you go.
3: Yes.
4: I don't know if we've ever done 8.
3: I was going to say suck, but I thought that would be appropriate.
4: So you know what? Since you guys just crushed it, you got the coveted Get a Clue trophy.
0: Oh, good.
4: Carson, why don't you hold this?
3: Oh, I love it. Thank you, Sean.
0: Wasn't that so fun? Carson, we really locked in there. We locked
3: absolutely.
0: In.
3: Thank you so much. Appreciate it.
0: Thank you, Sean, and we'll be back.
3: Awesome.
0: Right?
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0: The best.
3: Thank you for hanging with me.
0: Big
3: shoes to fill with Chanel not being here.
0: I know, so thank you. Well, Chanel will be back tomorrow.
3: Also tomorrow, 2 talented actresses are stopping by. Our friend Mandy Moore and Beanie Feldstein.
0: Yeah, that'll be fun. We'll see y'all tomorrow.
3: Bye, everybody.
1: The word that comes to mind is alive.
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1: There's not a morning I walk in here that I don't pinch myself and think I get to be here. People that watch the Today Show aren't just watching a show. They're people that are in the family. They're in our family.
2: They're allowing us into their homes every morning.
1: When we go out there, we get to meet people and they say, I love you. You feel like family. I always say, we feel like your family too. That's how we feel.
2: And they're so excited to be there. We get excited. We feed off that energy.
1: They're the reason we get up in the morning. It's the excitement of being part of something that's bigger than you. It's 8 o'clock on Today. Coming up, bracing for more. Nearly 50 million on alert this morning after severe storms sweep across the Midwest.
7: Our houses are gone. Power lines are down.
1: While the East Coast gets its first taste of summer with potential record highs today, Al's got the full forecast. Then, comeback story. Jenna sits down with the CEO of Barnes & Noble for a look at how the retail giant is preparing for its next chapter.
8: We literally said to each of the stores, take all the books off the shelves, reorganize your furniture, change where the bookshelves are, and then put it all back together again and see if you've got a better store.
1: Their exclusive one-on-one just ahead. 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
9: Dad, the door is locked.
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7: I loved it. 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But as online shopping took over, the company took a big hit. Lately, something unexpected. Barnes & Noble isn't just surviving, it's thriving once again under the leadership of James Daunt, a veteran indie bookseller who believes a bookstore should feel less like a warehouse and more like a community sanctuary. This is the next chapter of Barnes & Noble. A symphony of rustling pages. Story time.
8: Great job.
7: And shelf discovery. CEO James Daunt, a British indie bookseller by trade, took the reins 7 years ago and is credited with saving the company from collapse after years of straight losses.
9: If you could title Barnes & Noble as a book, what would that have been in 2019?
10: I'm afraid we would be one of those books about self-esteem.
7: The first Barnes & Noble opened in 1917 right here in New York City and rapidly grew into the nation's largest bookstore chain, becoming a superstore in the 90s and earning a bit of a reputation as a big box supervillain, famously inspiring the movie You've Got Mail.
11: You've deluded yourself into thinking that you're some sort of benefactor bringing books to the masses.
7: At the height of its success, Barnes & Noble was a $2.2 billion business, operating nearly 1,000 stores nationwide. But it struggled to stay competitive in an increasingly online world, and it was sold for just $683 million in 2019.
9: Part of what you had to do was to get people to want to come back in to Barnes & Noble. Tell me how you've done that.
10: In bookstores, you get a different way of engaging with books, and they are really rooted in their communities and in a very visceral way. We've got really fantastic teams, tenured teams, people who vocationally believe in bookselling, and it's giving them the tools and the responsibilities to get on and make their stores better.
7: When the pandemic forced stores to close, Daunt saw a rare opportunity.
10: We literally said to each of the stores, take all the books off the shelves, reorganize your furniture, change where the bookshelves are, and then put it all back together again and see if you've got a better store.
7: His first move, scrap the standard layout and let each store curate books based on the communities they serve.
9: The core of your philosophy really is that each store should have its own personality. How is this store slightly different than a store maybe in Texas, where I'm from?
10: Well, we're on the Upper West Side, so we're in New York City. So quintessential New York author, mm-hmm. Dorothy Parker.
9: Yes.
10: Nice additions. Now, I don't think you would expect to see this in Texas.
7: Barnes & Noble opened 61 new stores in 2024, 67 in 2025, and plan to open 60 more this year. 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
12: I have no self-control in a Barnes & Noble, guys.
9: What do you think about Book Talk?
10: I love Book Talk, obviously, because it's bringing kids into our stores. Kids always find books. They always find trends. But what Book Talk's done is made it quicker and faster and more fun.
7: The next digital wave on the horizon, AI.
9: You have said that if the rise of AI books becomes a thing, you would be willing to sell them within your stores.
10: Yes, I have actually no problem selling any book as long as it doesn't masquerade or pretend to be in something that it isn't. So as long as an AI-written book says it's an AI-written book, then we will stock them.
7: Technology may change the way stories are told, but Daunt still believes that the true power of books is in the human connections they create.
9: Do you still, as a lover of books and a reader, believe that people need books?
10: I think we are in a fairly difficult political moment, social moment, and I think one of the vocational essences of being a bookseller is that you sit within your communities as a place of acceptance and tolerance and kindness. The book and the creativity of authors and the

0: effective cultural sort of dynamism that goes alongside books will remain, and bookstores will be part of that.
1: You know, he believes, like I do, and a lot of librarians and readers, that we need books for conversation, for empathy.
2: To make movies.
1: To make movies.
3: I was just thinking, for you, this is like, could you interview the Blockbuster CEO next for movies?
1: Well, that's good for Carson, but I'm afraid Blockbuster is no longer.
2: They have done a great job of making you want to go back into the brick and mortar and experience the store.
1: Yeah.
2: Some places haven't done that so well. Like music spots aren't necessarily the same, but they've done a great job.
4: My kids love going to Barnes and not even just because of the books. They sell so many other things besides the books.
1: Well, and that's what Don says. He says the surest, clearest sign of the turnaround is that the stores are full of kids.
2: Their kids.
1: And parents and caretakers bring their babies, but teens also go in the afternoon to the Starbucks, study, whatever.
2: It's like a library.
1: So that gives them a lot of hope for the next generation of readers, which gave me a lot of hope.
3: When our babies were toddlers, we lived at that Barnes and Noble in our neighborhood.
1: There was
3: it's just a great way to entertain the kids, get them interested in reading, and they were always very hospitable.
1: And they always wanted toys.
3: Yes, they did.
2: Hey, you know what's fun to do in Barnes and Noble? Go to the cookbook section and grab the Today cookbook that we did and sign one and then just leave it in there.
1: Oh, have you done that?
2: I've done that, yes.
4: Well done.
2: Yes, I've gone to my Bloody Mary recipe and I'm like, drink up. Hair of the dog. Carson did.
1: I love that.
3: That's neat. Yeah. All right. By the way, you can watch the extended conversation with our Business in America CEOs. If you just have an NBC News subscription, scan the QR code and you can download the app and subscribe and hear it all.
4: All right. Right now, though, we got a free forecast from Mr. Roker.
5: Although the interesting thing, the other thing about the Barnes & Noble, a rising tide floats all boats, because all these bookstores are now doing so much better because people want that tactile feel. Yeah. It's fantastic. Love that. Well, for today, we're looking at record heat here in the east, plenty of sunshine, but there is a big storm outbreak making its way into the midsection of the country, fire risk through the southwest, snowy conditions in the northern Rockies, plenty of sunshine along the West Coast.
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10: At the end of the school day, someone from the school called my cell phone. They have my wife's cell phone, they have my cell phone. They called my cell phone, and she said, "Hey, do you know what bus number your daughter's supposed to be on?" And I said, "I'm her dad."
4: We're back with some laughs. Some laughs from the great Nate Bargatze. Now, Nate's taking those dad stories from the stand-up stage to the big screen. It's his first ever film. It's called The Breadwinner. And he co-stars alongside Mandy Moore as the parents of three young girls. And when mom is whisked away on a weeks-long business trip, well, dad's left in charge. And what could possibly go wrong?
11: I'm going to be back before you know it. I promise. Come here.
12: We're all going to die.
13: Hi.
11: Hi.
13: Have fun.
11: I love you guys.
13: Don't worry about a thing. When you get back, the house will be exactly like you left it.
11: Dad, the front door is locked. Do you have keys?
13: Nope. Just keep waving. We'll put Sam through a window in the back.
4: Dave, Mandy, good morning.
14: Good morning. Good morning.
4: It is one of those movies that the whole family can watch. We watched it Saturday night. My kids were just laughing.
14: Oh, that's awesome.
4: But it's pretty obvious when you're watching the film, for someone who's followed your career for a long time, a lot of the film, it's a bunch of your stand-up jokes that you've taken and turned into a script.
14: Yeah. That's what was pretty fun to do, because it's like you got all this stand-up and you know, these hours that you've talked about. And so to get to put it into something like this, like with a movie, and then you get to, you know, like kind of expand into, like, I have one daughter and you have three daughters. Like, just you get to see it, like, stretch out a lot more.
4: And you had a great teacher. So this was his first time. You've been doing this for a while. How'd he do?
11: He was fantastic.
14: Because I got through it.
11: He is a total natural. My favorite thing, though, on the first day, he's like, so you don't shoot movies in order? We do not, in fact, shoot a movie in script order. So that was the only thing he had. Other than that, he knew exactly what he was
14: doing. And we're going to work on that.
4: There's this scene that I read about, the Shark Tank scene.
11: Yes.
4: And you're standing there, and I understand that this was actually legit stressful for you.
11: Legit stressful. So my character goes on Shark Tank to sort of sell this invention that she creates. And I have to say that was maybe one of the most, like, nerve-wracking parts of my professional life.
4: Why?
11: I really truly felt like the stakes were so high. I was walking down that plank, the hallway, with, like, the doors that automatically open and all the sharks are sitting there.
4: Yeah.
11: I felt like I really had to sell this idea. It was terrifying.
14: I think when you went down that tunnel too, it was like you just went. It wasn't like she goes in the tunnel, then it's like, all right, stop.
11: They were doing a whole episode, filming.
14: They was rolling.
4: It's like they weren't acting, but you were.
11: I was acting, yes.
4: Got it.
11: Yeah, and it was terrifying.
14: But they were great, because it was like the first, you know, they had lines, and then once we did one, they're like, all right.
11: They got into it and started ad-libbing.
14: Yeah, then they started, like, grilling her. And
4: last week, it was also reported that you're introducing something called the Nate Rate for this film. Explain that to people.
14: Yeah, it's just the idea that, like, it's just a lower pricing for tickets. And so, you know, everything's expensive and, you know, especially now and stuff. So it's trying to get, we want the whole family to come out.
4: Yeah.
14: So we don't want it to cost you, you know, the most money. So we're trying to do something to help out a little bit. So if you check with your theaters, like, each theater is doing something different, but we talked with all the theaters and just putting a little low pricing on it.
4: Mandy, that's a great idea.
11: Yeah. Yeah. I'm so excited. I'm so proud of this film. I'm excited that there's a little something for everybody, and just excited for families to go and see it.
14: Yeah.
4: We want to put your recent success into perspective for a moment here. I don't know if you're familiar with this, but the Wall Street Journal recently reported something that I found pretty staggering. You're on track to sell more tickets to your comedy shows this year than Beyonce sold last year to her shows. So does that mean you become the Beyonce of comedy, or does that mean that Beyonce is now the Nate Bargatze of
14: Beyonce
4: music?
14: I think Beyonce stopped before. She chose to stop, and that's what. Yeah. If I can be the Beyonce of comedy, that's all I want to be. You know.
4: I mean, that's pretty
14: a dream.
4: That's pretty impressive.
14: It's very impressive. I was in Syracuse last night. And so it was, the shows have been unbelievable. The tours have been great. This has been just such a big tour. I was touring when we were doing this movie. And it was...
11: He would work all week. And then he would go and do two or three stand-up shows every weekend and then come back to set on Monday morning. I've never seen someone work so hard.
14: I don't think I would do that again.
4: That was a mistake?
14: I don't know. Again, I didn't know what I was walking into. So it's like 7 a.m. days and you're like...
4: Hey. You got three kids now.
11: I do.
4: All under the age of
11: 5 and under.
4: But you seem so refreshed and normal.
11: Coffee will do all the wonders in the world. Yeah. I'll tell you what, caffeine is, we're faking it.
4: Before I let you go, the stand-up's not enough, movie's not enough, book's not enough. You're opening a theme park.
14: Yes.
4: We thought that was a good idea.
14: Yeah, we did. Right now we think it's a good idea.
4: We got a rendering, I think. I think someone sent us a, what is this?
14: It's a theme park.
4: Well, what's it called?
14: It's called Nateland, and it's just, it won't be all about me. But it's in Nashville. We had a theme park growing up. My first job was at a theme park, and so, you know, I just wanted to kind of bring that back again. Gearing a lot of stuff that I want to have stuff for families to be able to go to and create memories, and so, you know, why not?
4: When's Nateland going to open?
14: Yeah, I don't think I can say.
4: Okay.
14: But it's
4: you could.
14: Like,
4: you could.
14: Huh?
4: You could.
14: I could, yeah. We're not as far as you think.
4: Okay.
14: We're not as far, but it's, you know, you're going to be, I hope I look like this still. I don't think I will be Like an old, old man.
4: Okay.
14: You know.
4: And Mandy and I can get a fast pass?
14: Oh, all day long. Just give me cash on the side.
4: Nate, Mandy, thank you both. Thank you.
14: Thank you so much.
4: The Breadwinner hits theaters on Friday, May 29th. Savannah.
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17: Visit your nearby Lowe's on Richmond Highway in Alexandria.
3: We are back, 844, with Erin Walsh, one of Hollywood's most in-demand stylists. She's the creative force behind the looks of stars like Selena Gomez, Mindy Kaling, and Anne Hathaway, which means, of course, she has been hard at work with the Devil Wears Prada 2 press tour. Oh, and a little something called the Met Gala. And now Erin is putting her style philosophy into a new book. It's called The Art of Intentional Dressing, Your Essential Guide for Manifesting a Magnetic Life. Erin, good morning. It's good to see you.
18: So happy to be here with you.
3: What a busy time for you, because Anne Hathaway, who, by the way, wrote the foreword to your book.
18: Yes.
3: And I know she's a dear friend of yours.
18: She is.
3: And this is the year of Anne Hathaway, which means then it's also the year of Erin Walsh styling Anne Hathaway.
18: Keeping up with the Hathaway.
3: Yes.
18: Yeah, it's been a whirlwind. It's been really wild. You know, Mel Robbins has said, she told me this, like she's had a crazy year, too.
3: Yeah.
18: She said, you just have to remember to keep looking out the window on the airplane, right?
3: Yes,
18: so
3: exactly.
18: Just trying to be grateful and take it all in.
3: Yeah, take a picture with your mind.
18: Yeah.
3: I always tell my kids. Same. I mean, The Devil Wears Prada, too. I mean, there are styling assignments, and then there are styling assignments.
18: Yeah. Yeah.
3: How did you kind of put all of that together?
18: I mean, so much prep work goes into it, but then I always find, and this is why I wanted to make a book in the first place, so much of like the magic, the secret sauce comes in the exchange and the collaboration and like the give and take. So I just try to listen and be present and like flex as needed.
3: In chapter one, you take on the question that we all ask ourselves standing in front of our closet, which is what the blank to wear today.
18: What do I wear?
3: And do we, I mean, just sometimes you're just like, oh, who cares? But okay, you say the problem that a lot of us have is, you call it misalignment. What does that mean?
18: Well, so I think a lot of us have thought about our closets and clothes as just what we put on in the day.
3: Yeah.
18: But like when you go to the closet in the morning and you have a spiral, it sets up your whole day to like not be successful. But it also separates you from who you are and the intention of who you want to be. And the whole reason I wanted to write a book was because I believe that when we harness that, the clothes, all of it, and we get into alignment with that, when we step into how we want to feel, if the clothes are telling the story of how we want to feel, then automatically our day sets us up for success.
3: Where do you start? Because I look at my closet at home and it's like so much stuff that I wear like two things.
18: Well, I think we need to get into your closet.
3: Oh, please come over. But it's like, you know, you have all this stuff that you feel, you're like, I can't throw that out because I bought it and I thought I was going to wear it and I didn't, and now I feel so.
18: Price
3: like, what do we do with that guilt?
18: And so, 100%. People have like price tags of expensive things they bought. People have a whole bunch of stuff that's who they used to be. Our bodies change as women. Our bodies change not just every year, but every day.
3: Yeah.
18: So like there's things that don't fit. And then we feel the shame of like not being that person anymore. So I think it's really important as a first exercise. Number one, go in your closet and pick out three things you feel great about so that you, Savannah, know on any given day, like this like jacket makes me feel awesome. Yep. These jeans make me feel super boss and this shirt makes me feel elegant and inspired.
3: Okay.
18: But three words with each one. And then the other thing I would do, because it's super important, you need to get real with every single piece in your closet and be like, this piece makes me feel like this. And if that's too overwhelming, because for a lot of people it is.
3: Yeah.
18: Do it in chunks.
3: Okay.
18: A little bit at a time, but it needs to feel like a welcoming, calm place so that, because the first step in my book of this method of the Create method is clarity.
3: Yeah.
18: Who do you want to be? How do you want to feel?
3: I know. You got to get real with yourself. I told you I follow you on Instagram.
18: I'm shocked.
3: I like to see you. I love how you style and all your clients. It's just a fun if you're into fashion. Yeah. I like to look at what you post. So I'm going to put you to work because I always wonder, like, why do these celebrities look so much better than the rest of us? And it's because they have Erin Walsh. So, like, let's just take, like, you had a button-down shirt like we all have and jeans.
18: Yeah.
3: If you wanted to, like, zhuzh it up like a stylist and be more adventurous or sexy, like what would you do?
18: Well, number one, always you start in the morning with how am I feeling, three words, how do I want to feel, three words.
3: Okay.
18: With something classic like this, because pretty much everyone does have a white shirt and button down. If we wanted to feel, say, bold, adventurous, and sexy, you might want to like up the ante a bit with accessories, right?
3: Okay.
18: I find for bold, like a bold sunglasses is always great. Belt accents, I think, like really just make you feel held and supported in general. I'm obviously very big on shoes.
3: I know. I love the shoe.
18: It's like the accessories help you compose the story so that overall you step into that feeling. Because even today when you're coming here to do your job and serve all the people that you're serving, you want to embody a feeling to be that person. Yeah. Because all of us don't wake up feeling like, I don't know, do you wake up feeling like perfect? I don't.
3: Spoiler alert.
18: Yeah,
3: I do not.
18: Exactly.
3: Erin, thank you so much. It's
18: thank
3: a beautiful
18: you so
3: book.
18: Much
3: fun to have you here. Thank
18: so
3: you so
18: grateful.
3: Much.
18: Thank you.
3: The Art of Intentional Dressing. Got it this time.
18: Thank
3: it's
18: you.
3: Out now. You can find out more about it on our website, today.com/books. Carson, over to you.
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2: Welcome back. You know, our next guest, Jennifer Nettles, from her incredible career as both a musician and actress.
5: Of course, she is one half of the Grammy-winning duo Sugarland. But now Jennifer is getting ready to hit the stage here in New York for the world premiere of Julia, the Poison Queen of Palermo.
3: Oh, Jennifer wrote the book the music and the lyrics for the production. She's here to tell us all about it, gives a sneak peek at one of the songs from the show. Jen, we're just like, how did you do this?
0: No. I don't know.
3: Tell us about the musical.
21: So the musical Julia, the Poison Queen of Palermo, is about a real live woman from 17th century Italy, Julia Tofana, who, in a time where the church and state were duking it out, created a tasteless, traceless poison to help women kill their abusers.
5: Oh, wow. Oh, wow. Oh, it's light.
21: It's light.
5: It's a comedy.
21: Yeah. There's a little dark comedy in it.
5: What are you going to perform for us now?
21: So I'm going to perform for you now a song called Next Time, which is about second chances. Wouldn't we all like a second chance? What would we do with it if we did?
5: Here, here.
3: Jennifer Nettles, take it away.

0: Jennifer Nettles.
1: That's how you do it, everybody.
2: Julia.
0: Performances for Julia, the Poison Queen of Palermo.
1: Thank you to the band. Thank you very much, gentlemen.
0: June 28th at the Perlman Performing Arts Center here in New York. You can get tickets. Come see it.
1: Beautiful.
0: And you've got more in the next hour as well.
3: More in the next hour.
0: Thank you to everybody. Sounds wonderful.
1: Thank you.
0: Incredible.
1: Thanks, Jennifer.
0: We'll see if it is after these local news messages. And check your weather as well.
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4: Dangerous storms tearing across the Midwest with more severe weather expected today as tens of millions are bracing for record heat, and we're tracking it all. Then later, a new haunt. A reimagined version of an iconic Broadway hit that puts you in the scene.
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4: 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And a performance from Grammy winner Jennifer Nettles on this musical Monday morning. Today, May 18, 2026. Live from Studio 1A in Rockefeller Plaza, this is the third hour of today. Good Monday morning. Welcome to the third hour of today. I'm Al, along with Dylan and Craig. We want to thank you for starting your week off right here. Good to see you guys.
0: Nice
2: good to see you.
0: Too.
2: Welcome back.
0: You.
2: Welcome back.
4: What a great time. We missed, first of all, we missed you terribly at Colonial
0: Williams. We sent you videos just so you knew.
2: Oh, I saw.
4: But man, did we. Oh, yeah, that's right. We did send a couple.
2: Yeah. Not suitable for
0: work. Yeah, not safe for work.
2: Any highlights?
4: Well, you know what? The glass blowing is...
2: I know why you like the glass blowing.
4: Awfully that, difficult.
0: How hot was that right there?
4: I mean, it was like, as Elizabeth High School likes to say, hotter than the hinges of hell.
0: It was.
4: I mean,
2: what'd you do with your
4: glass?
2: What'd you do with?
4: You know, we brought them back. We'll have to. We brought you one as well.
2: Oh,
4: we did.
2: One that you made?
4: No, we got your real ones.
0: One we made was a little crooked, but it was still made by our hands.
4: That's right. And what about the print shop?
0: Yeah, I mean, the craftsmanship back then was just, everybody was so talented. And I love this print shop that we went to. This is so my speed. I love puzzles. I love stamps. Like, I could see myself working there. They would take me. But it was just like, it was fascinating to print the Declaration of Independence and the methods
2: That's
0: that
2: awesome.
0: They printed it back then.
4: It takes about 5 to 6 hours to compose a page, one page.
0: Yeah.
4: You know, with the type and everything. It's
2: one of the things I've always enjoyed about Colonial Williamsburg is they have gone out of their way over generations to preserve all that makes it special.
0: Mm-hmm.
2: I mean, it really is remarkable.
0: It's a living museum.
4: Yeah. Mm-hmm. And our crew and all of our writers, producers, everybody was just fantastic. Our technical crew, just terrific.
0: And we had so much fun. Of course, we want to thank our sponsor, Visit Williamsburg, and our great co-host, Patton Oswalt.
2: Oh,
0: he went to college there at William & Mary. Oh, and he actually left us a message.
4: Oh,
2: what is... Uh-oh.
7: Craig, we missed you, and you missed getting to come to Williamsburg, Virginia. I had a really fun buddy-up section. I think my favorite part... Oh, man. It's a tie between the glass-blowing shop, because we almost died, and then the cheese shop, because I got to house about a bag worth of bread ends and house dressing. They totally balanced out. Thank you, Today Show, for letting me do this.
2: Well, thank you, Pat. That's beautiful.
4: Yeah, and they made that, and then etched in that third hour today. But it really is quite a...
2: That is really nice, guys.
0: Really nice?
2: Thank you.
0: Ours was a little more wobbly.
4: Yeah. Ours didn't look anywhere this good.
2: Yeah,
4: first
2: time.
4: It was fun.
2: It looked good.
4: All right. Well, now we had perfect weather for it on Friday. Unfortunately, there's a lot of imperfect weather out there today. Strong storms hammering a lot of the country over the weekend. More than 24 reported tornadoes yesterday alone. And now for today, we are tracking the chance for more severe weather, even some winter weather back through the Rockies. As you can take a look right now on our maps, you can see we've got snow back through Wyoming. We got winter storm advisories and weather advisories out there. But we've also got flood alerts right now making their way Kansas City, Columbia, Quincy. The strong storms making their way towards Chicago. Probably airport delays today. 49 million people at risk, especially damaging wind. Tornadoes likely strong to intense. We've got a very good likelihood of EF3 or stronger tornadoes from Wichita, Salina, Kansas City, up to Des Moines, Elk City. And then tomorrow, we've got from Burlington Burlington, Vermont to Del Rio, Texas. Wind gusts, damaging wind, strong rain, heavy rain, tornado risk low. That's the good thing. And we are looking at some places could pick up about 5 to 7 inches of rain locally from Iowa, Nebraska on into Missouri. So, and the heat. Through Wednesday, records looking like they're stretching from Glens Falls, New York, all the way to Bryson City, Richmond, Virginia, and Philadelphia. Tomorrow, you can see temperatures in New York. We could be looking at our first heat wave.
7: Wow.
4: Mid-90s into Wednesday, mid-90s in D.C., mid-80s in St. Louis, although temperature drops once that cool front moves through. So
2: remind us again, going back to the tornadoes, when is tornado season?
4: Well, we're in it now.
0: Okay.
4: Yeah. We're pretty much in it now.
2: It goes through the summer.
4: It goes through the summer into the early fall. But we're seeing early this year, we had a major tornado outbreak much earlier than usual. And unfortunately, the tornado, the traditional tornado alleys, been moving east and north into more populated areas.
0: We'd be keeping a close eye on it
4: today.
0: Ma'am. It's going to be strong. Well, hopefully the weather doesn't impact all of the commencement ceremonies that are taking place all across the country this week.
2: Yeah, a lot of them outside this year. This year, a lot of colleges and universities are bringing in some real star power to share their words of wisdom with graduates. Our Kaylee Hartung here with more. I always enjoy a good commencement speech.
3: And we hope that the folks at Villanova, where you'll be tomorrow, will enjoy yours.
2: I assure you they will not.
3: Have you checked the forecast?
2: No, it's hot.
3: It's hot.
2: That's what you have.
3: I saw a high of 96. Bring a fan.
0: At least you don't sweat much.
2: God. It'll be a quick speech.
4: Craig sweats underwater.
2: I do.
3: Well, whether it's with self-deprecating humor, hard-earned words of advice, or a guitar, this year's commencement speakers are inspiring 2026 graduates.
5: From Super Bowl champions.
8: 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Even if one of those people is a cranky old coach who cuts the sleeves off his sweatshirt. Okay, that's too specific in my experience.
5: To Hollywood icons.
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10: Believe in your ability to make it anywhere. There is a song. How does it go? What is it? Oh, if you can make it there, you'll make it anywhere.
5: The biggest stars speaking directly to the newest class of graduates as they embark on their next chapter. Country music artist Eric Church also striking a chord with his now viral speech at the University of North Carolina.
11: The world does not need another cover song. It needs an original.
5: While over at USC.
12: I think this is the first time that the accomplishment is just walking up to the podium instead of stepping onto one.
5: Olympic gold medalist Lindsey Vonn delivered a powerful message about strength and resilience. Vonn still recovering from a dramatic fall at the Winter Olympic Games.
12: Dare to dream, even when people think you're crazy for trying. Jump. Because the only real failure in life is not trying.
5: From one sports legend to another.
13: Shaquille, I hate Charles Barkley O'Neal.
5: Shaquille O'Neal, also getting in on the graduation fun, taking a playful shot at his friend Charles Barkley as he earned a master's degree from his alma mater, LSU.
14: I want you to say Shaq graduated with me.
5: And of course, leave it to the Fonz to drop some words of wisdom. Henry Winkler, inspiring Emerson's class of 2026 as they get ready to take on the world.
15: You are powerful, and in you is a great gift, and your job is to find that gift and give it to the world.
3: There are so many more great moments. And guys, Queen Latifah told graduates at North Carolina A&T, you have to have delusional amounts of faith to achieve what she's achieved. And there's so much more to come. Conan O'Brien, he's heading to his alma mater, Harvard. You know he will bring the house down there. And Craig, what's that rule of B's that you're going to abide by for Villanova?
2: Be sincere and be seated. Be sincere and be seated. And by the way, now that you've told me it's 96 degrees, it's going to be even briefer.
4: Yeah.
2: Even
4: Be brief.
2: So, no, I'm looking forward to the Wildcats.
4: I bet they were, too.
2: So, thank you. Thank you, Kim.
0: Here, lucky to have you.
2: Well, we'll see. Thank you.
0: I feel inspired.
2: Coming up on today's checklist, an important lesson about blood pressure and how to get those numbers under control. Plus, we're going to go inside the show that is giving a classic musical new life in a whole new way.
16: You've probably seen The Phantom of the Opera, but you've never experienced it quite like this. An immersive performance called Masquerade, where the audience walks through the Phantom's world. We will take you along for a tour.
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4: 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Dr. Fergus, you told me I could call you Dr. Icy.
20: Absolutely.
0: I like Dr. Icy.
20: Everyone seems to have trouble with Isilma, so Dr. Icy.
2: Dr. Icy will be.
4: All right. So Doc, what are some of the factors and conditions that in general contribute to high blood pressure?
20: Oh, absolutely. Many chronic conditions that you wouldn't believe that are quite common. Diabetes, of course, cholesterol, physical inactivity, and other chronic conditions, stress, mm-hmm. anxiety, any of the emotional disorders can certainly contribute to high blood pressure.
4: What about family history?
20: Absolutely. So if your family has a history of hypertension or high blood pressure, you should be mindful at a very early age and begin to sort of prep and live your life, living your lifestyle in a way that protects you from getting high blood pressure.
4: And your environment?
20: Your environment is very important. So unfortunately, some people live in stressful environments or environments where they can't get out to exercise, walk. Simply walking 30 minutes on most days of the week, 5 days of the week would be very helpful. But as you know, some of the urban environments may not be, you know, conducive to that. So your environment is very important as well.
0: Whenever the doctor tells me my blood pressure reading, I'm like, is that good? What numbers are we really looking for?
20: Well, I'll tell you, you want to be at a number of 120 over 80 or below. Now, in the past, people thought that 120 to 89 is good. Mm-hmm. 120 to 89, you're already beginning to have an elevated blood pressure. Hmm. By the time you get to 130 to 139, you're at stage one. Hmm. And above that, stage two. And higher numbers are actually hypertensive emergencies or urgencies. Oh. So very important to know your blood pressure.
2: What are the best ways to measure blood pressure? Is it just the cuff? Is that the sort of the gold standard?
20: That's a very important thing, because sometimes if the blood pressure is not measured correctly, you can get false numbers. It's best to be very relaxed, to have used the bathroom. So you don't want to be trying to use the bathroom when you want to go. You
4: right.
20: have
4: Good
20: use
4: plan.
20: It before. Make sure you have some water, no alcohol, and sit very quietly with your arm at the level of on a table or something like that. Wait a few minutes and then check. Then you could do one arm and the other arm. And then that should give you, your feet should be flat on the floor, feet not crossed, and all of that would, you know, really help for a very accurate blood pressure.
2: Can you check it yourself at home?
20: Absolutely. And in fact, some people, we actually recommend that. Sometimes people come into the doctor's office and their blood pressure is elevated. And that's called white coat hypertension.
0: You guys make us nervous.
20: Makes you nervous, right?
4: When
20: your blood pressure is 160, you're like, I'm never like that at home.
2: White coat hypertension.
20: White coat hypertension. So I tell people, take your blood pressure at home in your own comfort zone, the way we tell you to take it. Take it a couple of minutes apart. Keep a log, and oftentimes we review that log, and we see how that correlates with what you measure in the office.
4: If you have chronic high blood pressure, what can that lead to?
20: Oh, yeah, many chronic diseases. So kidney disease, heart disease, stroke, mental disorders, all of that are different things that you can, heart failure, any of the heart conditions can result as a as having high blood pressure.
2: Memory problems.
20: Because memory problems, impairment, cognitive impairment, because the blood vessels get very stiff, very hard. The muscles of the arteries get hard, and so it's hard for blood to flow through to all of these organs. Mm-hmm. So any of the organs can actually get affected.
0: What are some preventative measures we can do before our blood pressure gets high?
20: Okay, so first of all, know your blood pressure. If you have a family history, begin to get measured early on. But simple things like eating well, exercising, getting enough rest, hydrating. And when I say hydrating, I mean with water.
4: Ah, so bourbon doesn't
20: count. Not too much alcohol. You know, too much alcohol can absolutely make your blood pressure elevated as well.
4: Doc, is there any one group that needs to be more mindful about their blood pressure than others?
20: Yes. Well, there are certain groups. Of course, African Americans or people of color tend to have a higher incidence and prevalence of having elevated blood pressures by the time they're 30, 40 years old. So certain groups, of course, like that group, should begin to be mindful earlier.
2: Yeah.
20: Watch out for their lifestyle, their stress, their environment, and things like that. The foods you eat, salt. Mm-hmm. You know, salt's a big one. We didn't talk about that. But processed foods and foods loaded with salt can elevate your blood pressure as well.
4: Yeah, bacon.
2: Bacon, bacon bourbon,
20: Ben.
2: Thank
20: you so much. Bacon, bourbon, the bees, right?
2: Yeah. All bad. All bad.
0: All right, coming up this morning, a classic Broadway story told in a whole new way, and the audience is center stage. We'll show you the complicated dance it takes to create Masquerade. And then later, country music royalty is in the house. Clint Black is here to share a look back on his life and his legendary career. We'll be right back.
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4: Back with an inside look at an iconic Broadway musical that's being presented in a whole new way.
2: So it's called Masquerade. It's an immersive version of The Phantom of the Opera.
0: But there is no theater. In this version, the audience moves from room to room over six floors. NBC's Joe Fryer is here with a look at how they pull this off. This is interesting.
16: It is really cool, I have to say. So The Phantom of the Opera, of course, was a New York staple, the longest-running show in Broadway history, winning seven Tony Awards, getting the Hollywood treatment with an Academy Award-winning film adaptation. It closed in 2023 after a 35-year run. Didn't take long, though, for that music-loving Phantom to find a new haunt to haunt.
29: Thunderous sounds synonymous with a certain masked organist no longer bellow across a traditional Broadway theater. They now echo through the halls of a building once home to Lee's Art Shop, where outside visitors line up dressed to the nines in black, silver, and white, donning their own masks before immersing themselves in a musical world. Inside, the audience of about 60 is constantly moving alongside the performers.
30: A huge difference is that the audience is a part of the story. It's beautiful to have that level of artistry with an audience member and taking from whatever they give and use it and infuse it within the show every single night.
16: So every performance feels different because you're reacting to the people around you.
30: In real time.
29: As that audience moves from room to room, they might assume they've got this six-story building to themselves. And then...
6: You talk to audience afterwards and you say, you know, there were six massive musicals happening at one time. And they're like, wait, what?
16: I had no idea.
7: Then we did our job, because you're supposed to feel like you are the only audience in this building.
29: You see, Clay Singer, Quentin Earl Darrington, and Telly Leung all play the Phantom, along with three others. Six Phantoms for six audiences, each group flowing through the space, staggered just 15 minutes apart.
16: I experienced this myself. It was amazing, and I have one question for you. How?
0: How? It broke my brain. It literally did.
29: Tony-winning director Diane Paulus oversaw the testing and workshops and complex math, figuring out how to make it all work.
0: That was the super matrix, we call it. How do you do this across six floors of a building where no audience member are ever going to see each other, crash in each other? We've soundproofed all the rooms. We've timed everything literally to the second.
29: All of it endorsed by legendary composer Sir Andrew Lloyd Webber 4 decades after the show's debut.
8: It's an experience, in the theatrical experience, that you'd never get anywhere else. I mean, I've never seen anything like it.
16: This is the definition of immersive, isn't it?
9: Yes, it is.
29: Riley Nolan is one of six Christines, the soprano pursued by the Phantom, swept to his underground lair by boat.
9: And then after the first verse, just like that, we start moving, just
16: Ooh.
9: Like this, and I'm singing.
16: What do you see on the faces of the fans as you ride through?
9: You know, sometimes I feel like I'm seeing people's childhood dreams, like, coming to life.
29: Through it all, the audience keeps their masks on, though I did remove mine to try on some famous face wear.
16: Do I have it right?
9: No, not quite. Wait, let me...
29: Best to leave it to the Phantoms, who are embracing a new way to share the music of the night.
6: I had my father here last night, and what other kind of show are we going to get to perform and look directly into a loved one's eyes?
16: What was that like for you?
6: It was emotional. I mean, he actually showed me Phantom growing up, so to be able to do this and be just a foot away from him, yeah, it was an emotional show, and it always is when you have loved ones there.
7: And hopefully this is the blueprint for other immersive versions of musicals to come.
16: Of course, Phantom of the Opera has passionate fans, spelled P-H-A-N-S. Some have seen the show at least 6 times, catching each of the Phantoms. They call it their bingo card. If you want to see it for the first time or the second time, you can catch Masquerade here in Midtown Manhattan. Just extend it again. It's currently booking tickets through the end of this year.
2: And you loved it. You said
16: I truly thought it was great. I mean, I went in, like, I'm skeptical of anything, but it was, like, amazing is that you didn't ever see the other groups around you. You didn't hear things. And all of a sudden, toward the end, you'd be in a room. You're like, I was in this room in the beginning.
2: Yeah.
16: Now it's completely different. Oh. How did they do that? Mm-hmm. The answer is math, and that's all I know. I can't go any deeper than that.
0: But it is, especially for fans of Phantom of the Opera, to be immersed in it and to experience it as if you're there.
16: Yeah, there's also
0: really
16: new
0: cool
16: things, like a backstory that you don't get in the original musical is actually part of this, so it actually goes a little deeper into the Phantom.
2: Can
16: story.
2: We just say we like the old Joe?
16: You got to see it with the beard?
2: This is your mask. We love the new Joe.
16: Thank you.
2: Joe.
16: Thank you. I appreciate it.
2: Yeah. What's the response been like since
16: you look younger, so... Yay! That's all I need to hear.
2: Thank you, Joe.
16: No problem.
2: Still to come, country music legend Clint Black is live here in Studio 1A. Clint's going to share something special that he's been working on, pulling back the curtain on what has been a pretty remarkable journey. And then later, we're gonna clean up and get organized for summer with hacks for around the house and on the go when the third hour of today comes right.
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4: This morning, we get to catch up with a country music legend. Grammy winner Mr. Clint Black isn't just killing time. He has more than 20 million records sold and 22 number one singles.
0: He has also branched out beyond music, co-executive producing Lifetime's new film called When I Said I Do, where he makes a cameo with wife Lisa Hartman Black.
2: Well, Clint is now sharing his journey from struggling songwriter to chart-topping superstar in his new memoir, properly titled Killing Time, My Life and Music. Clint, good morning. Welcome back,
15: sir. Good
2: morning.
15: Thank you.
2: I mean, so your parents raised you and three older brothers in Texas.
15: Yeah.
2: I would assume that music was a constant in that house.
15: My parents loved music, and my older brother started playing it when I was about 13. So, yeah, around the kitchen, anywhere, backyard barbecues.
2: Yeah. At 13, a boy you know, he gives you this harmonica, and then you write, I want to get this right, you write, that kind gesture set me on the path I am still on today. I was officially a musician. And something shifts in your junior high school class.
15: Yeah. Well, the poetry thing.
2: Yeah.
15: It was an assignment, had to pick a poem and recite it in front of the class, and I took to it like a duck to water. I could feel the rhythm of it. Mm-hmm. I love the rhymes. A short time later, I wrote my first song that nobody would agree is a song, but it was
0: interesting. You gotta start somewhere.
4: So you dropped out of high school, 18. You become literally the definition of a starving artist. How did that help form who you were going to become?
15: Yeah, I think who I was before that prepared me for that. Being the youngest of four boys, always trying to keep up, a lot of rejection from them. And then I sold newspaper subscriptions door to door 6 days a week until I was 18, maybe responsible for the bad grades. And that's 99.9% rejection.
2: Yeah.
15: And I think that set me up for the bars, which I did for the next 10 years. Yeah.
0: There's another line in the book I want to read. 2 years of hope and doubt, confidence and insecurity. 2 years of far more vagueness than clarity. Then in 1989, you have your debut album in your hand. What did that moment feel like?
15: I was starting to wonder if this was really happening because it took so long. And I wasn't getting a lot of information about when it was coming out. And when the box arrived, I'd slept too little, you know, being a night owl. And took the box into my room. I was sharing a house and took it into my room and sat on the floor, opened it up, and there was product.
0: Yeah.
15: Not like the demos I'd been carrying around. And I lost it.
0: Wow.
15: I broke down. And everything that I had held inside of me and pushed down, all of the fear and worry just came out in the form of sobs.
2: Yeah.
0: Yeah.
2: And then the debut album leads to a headlining tour in 1990. But at some point, you write that your vocal cords couldn't keep up.
15: Yeah, and I was having that problem back in the bars. And I was looking for a voice coach, and I hadn't found anyone to help me. And booked a 100-city tour.
2: Whew.
15: And in 4.5 months. So it was really aggressive. I was worried, and my wife, Lisa, knew about Seth Riggs, the legendary vocal coach, and took me to see him. And we're in the middle of a lesson, And the phone rings. I've got to take this. It's Michael. He was Michael Jackson's son. So there's Michael from Japan. So I'm listening to Seth telling Michael, well, just talk higher. Just talk higher. Stay out of the low stuff. Michael,
2: do you want to talk? That explains a lot. Okay.
15: Yeah.
2: Now we know why. That explains a lot.
15: He had a guy who was 18, a vocal virtuoso, and just on the spot negotiated a deal with him to come on the road with me, saved my life, my sanity, that's my career, amazing. Everything.
0: And you're still going strong now. Yeah.
4: Well, there's so many twists and turns in this memoir. It's really terrific.
2: Well done. Thanks. Well done,
15: thank
2: Clint.
15: You.
2: Thank you. You can get your copy of Killing Time, My Life and Music. It is out tomorrow.
4: Still to come, we're going to whip our homes into summer shape with hacks to get organized and keep all our essentials in one place. Then later, we got another big music star live in Studio 1A. Jennifer Nettles is here with a special performance from her brand new show. Third half today, I'll be right back.
2: That was great.
15: Awesome. You did.
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12: Thank you for having me.
2: Welcome home.
12: Welcome home.
4: You were a page
12: I was a page.
4: Wow.
12: 2014, 12 years ago.
4: My
12: good to be back.
4: Well, we're
12: in
4: great
12: a different form.
4: Yes. Especially with these. Now, people are going to go probably down in the basement in the closet, get that suitcase, and
12: yes.
4: It's been sitting in there
12: for a while. And summer is all about summer travel. That suitcase, if you're taking it places, it's gone places. So it's probably one of the dirtiest places in your home. So what I like to do is grab some cleaning wipes, and you can place them on the ground. And all you have to do is just roll that suitcase.

0: comes coming
1: the
0: from?
1: Kids are inside eating.
0: The kids are eating cookies. For me, it's cookies, maybe. I don't know. So then that's what you can do with the suitcase, and it's nice and good as new.
2: Boom. Awesome.
0: Cool.
2: All right, trash cans, no matter what you do, can start to smell after a while.
0: Yes, exactly. Especially in the summer. The summer heat can kick up odors and bacteria. So what I love to do is grab a disposable toilet brush, and all you have to do is just dampen it a little bit, and then you can go in and really get in the crevices of that trash can, and it will make it nice and fresh and get rid of any of that, like, mystery tomato sauce splatters.
1: Right. Yeah.
0: And,
1: or, you know, you or something that's moving.
0: Something that's moving, something lingering.
2: And you put essential oils
0: and
2: in.
0: Yes. Okay, so this is a fun kind of, like, aromatherapy moment that I like to have for the trash can. Exactly. You can grab your favorite essential oil. All you have to do, 5 to 10 drops on that cotton pad, and then just place it at the base before putting
1: it in there.
0: And you leave it in there, and it lasts surprisingly long, like a week and a half. It will make your trash smell nice and fresh.
2: Awesome.
0: This is like a fun little simple,
3: Joy. Carolyn, this is something that a lot of folks probably don't think about cleaning regularly.
0: Correct.
3: A hairbrush. How often should you actually be cleaning your hair?
0: Okay, so
1: I've never used one.
0: So they say, and I don't know who they is, but they say that you should wash your hairbrush every 2 weeks.
3: Oh, no.
0: Tell anyone if you're not washing your hairbrush every 2 weeks, because no one has time for that. However, in the summer, we've got more sweat, oil, product buildup, sunscreen,
1: pollen.
0: So it's a good idea to wash your hairbrush in the summer. All you have to do is fill up your sink with a little bit of warm water, and then you got to. This particular shampoo is funny. Okay, let's see. We got it.
3: Oh,
0: okay.
3: Just a little shampoo.
0: A little shampoo, and then you've got to just, like, suds it up with your hand, or even use the hairbrush, and you're going to submerge all of those hairbrushes in there. Let that soak for, like, 10 minutes, and it will loosen up, obviously, that dirt and debris.
1: Right.
0: And then you can grab some tweezers for maybe bonus points, and if you've got lint lingering in there or tiny, like, bits of hair, it will just remove the hairbrush, make it look brand new. Great. Easy.
1: Time to organize and get the stuff that we're going to need for the summer together.
0: Together. Exactly. So, So we've got this summer caddy here. How cute is this?
2: That's cute.
0: So you can just
3: put these for all the sunscreen.
0: For all of the sunscreen, sunglasses, keys, bug spray, whatever you have, you can just pop it in this little summer caddy, and you can bring it to the pool.
1: Sure.
0: Or if you are having a beach day, grab and go and just get what you want. Obviously, simple tip, but just focus on having fun and less on the mess and the clutter.
1: I love this.
0: Okay, isn't this fun? So this is a coat rack that I've transformed into a towel rack for
2: like
0: the pool.
2: That.
1: Huh.
0: So obviously, tempting as it is, we want to just get out of the pool and fling our towels on the ground.
3: Yes. Right.
0: Not so,
3: my kids.
0: Not so with the towel rack. You just hang it up and it will dry super easily. And what I also love is that you've got these shelves here for extra towels and pool toys.
1: And snack caddy.
0: Snack caddy.
3: Because they're always running in and out.
1: Yeah.
0: They're running in and out. So you've got it all in one spot. Okay, so snack caddy. How cute is this? We all have, like, a caddy hanging out in our homes, and you can transform it for the summer into a snack caddy. This is great for guests or kids. You can roll it outdoors, indoors. Possibilities are endless.
3: And it doesn't look like it's that expensive either.
0: So. No, exactly.
2: So and if you put healthy snacks, the kids are more likely to grab it when it looks nice. And
0: when it looks nice, you can put the healthy snacks on top. You can grab some snacks.
3: You went for the nutter butter. She said healthy snacks.
0: You went for the nutter butter. Whatever you
1: Hey, it's got peanuts in it.
0: Uh-oh.
1: It's kind of a protein.
0: Are you allergic?
1: Yeah, no, this is fantastic. Caroline, thank you so much.
0: Thank you for having me.
1: Thank you.
0: Thank you. This is wonderful.
3: Since you've got Chips Ahoy in your mouth, I will. Coming up, Grammy Award winner Jennifer Nettles live right here in Studio One. She's going to perform a song from her brand new musical that she has been working on for about a decade. Third hour of today, right back after this.
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1: We are back with Grammy Award winner Jennifer Nettles, whose latest project is nearly 10 years in the making.
2: Julia, the Poison Queen of Palermo, is a musical written and starring Jennifer Nettles, and the show tracks a real-life serial killer. Yes, that's right, real-life serial killer, whose trail of murder starts with an act of self-defense.
3: And Jennifer is here to give us a look inside the show and treat us to one of the songs from the musical. Good morning.
4: Good morning.
1: Good morning, Jennifer.
4: Good morning.
3: I mean, this is based on a true story. This is a larger-than-life character, a real historical figure. What made you want to write a musical about this?
4: Well, first of all, I love telling stories about what I call the hidden half of history. Mm. And I love telling stories about warriors. So this is a story about a warrior woman from 17th century Italy named Giulia Tofana, who, at a time when the church and state were duking it out for power, she created a tasteless, traceless poison to help women kill their abusers.
3: Wow.
2: That's a story.
4: Yeah.
1: I like a good musical comedy.
3: Well, let's not wait any longer. Performing Higher, Jennifer Nettles, take it away.
4: Thank you.

0: Man, those notes before 10 a.m.
1: Thank you so much, Jennifer. Thank you so much.
0: Thank you. And thank these folks. Wow. Congratulations. Yes. Performances for Julia, the Poison Queen of Palermo, begin on June 28th right here in New York at the Perelman Performing Arts Center. And we'll be right back.
2: It was worth 10 years. Wow.
3: Worth 10 years.
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0: Right. If you enjoyed today, come back tomorrow. 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
4: 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And you're like, whoa, it's a Studio 1A.
2: 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They're people that are in the family. 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
4: 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We feed off that energy.
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1: From the heart of New York City,
2: it's Today with Jenna
1: and Chanel.
0: We got it. Yeah, we're shining today.
1: With today's guest co-host, Carson Daly, and Tony nominees, Nathan Lane and Christopher Abbott.
0: Everything feels all right with Jenna and Chanel.
1: Look who's here.
3: Thank you.
1: Carson Daly, the one and only.
3: Thank you, everybody.
1: I like this.
3: Making a little TikTok here.
1: Are you making a talk?
3: Making a little TikTok.
1: What are we going to do with that TikTok?
3: No, I don't do any of that TikTok stuff. I'm trying to get off all that social media.
1: You're trying to get off?
3: Oh, I wish I could.
1: Right?
3: I hate it.
1: It's addicting.
3: When I play golf, I keep my phone in the golf bag now, and it's 4 hours uninterrupted. It's my favorite time. I love it.
1: It's so addicting, social media.
3: I sit in our living room the other night, and I was looking at my wife, our kids.
1: Yeah.
3: And I've been, worked hard for this giant 80-inch television. Nobody's looking at it. Literally, everybody is on their phone.
1: It's so funny that you say that, because golf was on yesterday.
3: Yeah.
1: And Henry was playing it on his phone because he didn't want to, he could push pause and stuff,
3: yeah,
1: which you can also push on the television. And I was like, part of my Sunday soundtracks growing up was listening to my dad watch golf. It was like relaxing.
3: It's a new world.
1: It was meditative. So I'm like, honey, if you want to watch that, put it up for all to see.
3: Yeah.
1: You know what I'm saying?
3: Yeah.
1: What's been happening in your household other than...
3: I'm excited to be here. Thank you for having me.
1: Yes.
3: There's never a dull moment in the Daly household. We have four children, as you know.
1: Yes.
3: So quickly, we'll start with the oldest, which is Jackson, our only boy. He is 17 now.
1: How is that possible?
3: Man, he gets recognized still from COVID. That's us at Augusta National, a great father-son trip we got to do a couple weeks ago. It was very special. I got to take my dad there once. Golf is the sport that bonds my entire family,
1: yes,
3: so it was a special for us. Jackson's 17. He was the graphics department in 2020 during COVID.
1: I remember.
3: When I would do Popstar, I'd have him help me holding up little signs. Often we're in a market or an airport, and a viewer will say, I remember you from the graphics department. He's all grown up looking for colleges now.
1: Isn't that cool? Yeah. You think you're going to be one of those parents that when your kid goes off, when your baby goes off to college, you have sort of like a weepy moment?
3: I'm looking for real estate around the university. I'm like, every time we drive by LIU Post out in Long Island,
1: yeah,
3: I'm like, buddy, we're going to get a sick apartment here. I'm going to hang out. It's going to be great. Like, in my mind, I'm going with him to college. And the reality hasn't hit yet that
1: Have a year, but it's so wild that, like...
3: A year? We've been here, like, in New York 12 years or something.
1: I know.
3: Life is a second. Whoever said that deserves more than...
1: Yeah. Than the commission that they've gotten.
3: It's true.
1: It goes by so fast.
3: But I have a 13-year-old Etta who's doing great, who I never speak with because I don't speak. Do you guys speak 13-year-old? I don't.
1: I try to speak 13-year-old.
3: There she is, confirmed. That's at her confirmation.
1: Oh, Mila also
3: got
1: confirmed.
3: So she's in God's hands now.
1: By the way, Mila got confirmed.
3: Oh, congratulations.
1: Yesterday. And afterwards, and we took some of her friends out for lunch, and she's like, okay, Biggie. She calls us Biggie, Henry and I, Biggie.
3: Biggie?
1: And it's not like
3: Not mom and dad?
1: Well, sometimes mom and dad, sometimes Jenna and Henry, sometimes Biggie.
3: Okay.
1: And she said Biggie, and Henry was like, I don't know if Jesus would like you calling your mom and dad Biggie.
3: Right.
1: Respect your parents.
3: I agree with that.
1: But.
3: Doesn't land.
1: No. So it's weird that they can get confirmed, and they're adults in the church mind, and yet.
3: You ever hear that phrase, like, you got to meet kids where they are?
1: You
3: hear it in business a lot, right? They want to advertise, get in front of them. I've taken a page out of that, and like 6 months ago, I did join Snapchat. And I have literally communicated with my daughter in particular more via Snapchat than I have in real life.
1: And is it work?
3: I can say, like, are you okay?
1: Yeah.
3: And then I'll put like some stupid emoji and she'll write back like LOL and all these little things are flying all over the screen. But as silly as it is, like I am connected a little bit.
1: Yeah.
3: Yeah. And then we have an 11-year-old London who's doing awesome, who's great. And then Goldie is 6 years old, the littlest. That's London at an Islander game, hockey game. And then Goldie's the riot, man. Goldie's best friend is Bucky, our dog.
1: Yes.
3: We have a year and a half old cockapoo named Bucky.
1: You know that our youngest three... Are the same ages.
3: That's right.
1: I just put that together.
3: That's right.
1: And they do think, our kids think they're cousins.
3: Yep.
1: Even though they haven't hung in a while.
3: It's been a minute. Yeah.
1: It's been a minute. They saw each other at the Zara Larson.
3: Yeah.
1: We need more hangs.
3: Yeah.
1: Okay, should we get to some topics?
3: Yeah, I don't even know what we're doing here.
1: Okay, well, this is what we're doing. We're talking about Kylie and Jason Kelce.
3: Yeah.
1: They have four girls between the ages of 6 and 1. And on a recent episode of her podcast, Kylie revealed one hard and fast dating rule for her four daughters. Take a look.
4: I genuinely cannot wrap my head around the idea of one of our children bringing home a significant other and saying, well, they're a Cowboys fan. Nope, can't do it. I'm hopeful that we have raised our children with an appropriate degree of disdain for the Dallas Cowboys.
3: She seems very serious.
1: I know. I mean,
3: like, not messing around there.
1: I think they're
3: such a sports family. Do you have a deal breaker like that for
1: your
3: kids?
1: I'm a Cowboys fan, so I feel a little worried about, you know, I can't introduce our kids to even be friends.
3: Right.
1: I don't like, and we grew up, my dad worked in baseball when we were little. Mm-hmm. And he wouldn't be like, he wasn't like that. Like, right. He loved the Rangers.
3: Right.
1: But he like,
3: kind they owned them, right?
1: Yeah. But he kind of loved baseball as a thing, you know? So he was like, his friends were, you know, Mets fans and Yankees fans.
3: Would he have been thrilled if you dated a ball player?
1: I did date a ball player for a little.
3: Of course you did.
1: I'm from Texas.
3: That had no problem.
1: Yeah, so he had no problem with
3: that. The only reservation I would have for my kids would be like a vegan or something like that, maybe. Like a heart. Is that bad to say?
1: It's just not what I was expecting.
3: Am I going to get canceled for that?
1: No. Why? Because you just want somebody to eat meat?
3: Look at me. Like, food is, like, a really important part of the fabric of our family. If we didn't have food, I wouldn't talk to my wife about anything. It holds us together. So if one of them brought home a date who was super picky and, like, I don't eat anything, fish from the sea, cows that go moo.
1: Or also,
3: like, I got a Traeger, bro.
1: What if they had a gluten? They weren't into gluten.
3: That's fine.
1: Allergy is fine.
3: I'm not the devil. I don't wish illness on boyfriends.
1: No, I just mean like they're like, I got to watch my, so I'm not eating.
3: I'm just saying it would suck if they came into the house on a Sunday and we were going to do like a big daily feast and make pizzas.
1: That's what I was thinking.
3: And they were like, I can't eat anything, I would just be like, he's a loser.
1: Yeah.
3: Dump him.
1: But here's the trick.
3: What?
1: Because I dated a loser.
3: Okay.
1: And my parents didn't say anything.
3: Well, they have to let you, they want you to explain.
1: Yeah, because if you say, like, break up with that person, and I could kind of tell, like, around Thanksgiving.
3: Why was he a loser? What was it about?
1: There was many, many reasons, and the show is too long to really go there. But, like, for example, he'd, like, be laying with his feet up on the couch, and, like, Crawford, Texas.
3: Oh, my gosh.
1: And my mom would be, like, wildly setting the table.
3: That's rude.
1: And my dad would be, like...
3: Right. Really? This is happening?
1: Laura, here, I'll help you. And he would just sit back and sort of.
3: Wow, that's really.
1: And so, but he never said anything until he could tell I was ready to cut ties. Yeah. And my dad's like, you're not going to marry that guy. And
3: right.
1: I'm like, no. And he's like, thank God.
3: Right.
1: But like, you got to hold it in, which is weird.
3: I don't think I can hold it in.
1: You
3: I'd be like, get your feet off my desk and get out. I mean, I. Don't let the door hit you on the butt on the way out.
1: My parents held it in.
3: They did?
1: Until
3: that's
1: they
3: probably
1: knew
3: the
1: I
3: right
1: was,
3: thing to do
1: it is.
3: On behalf of, they're putting their faith in you
1: yeah.
3: to make these discoveries that this is a
1: but
3: poor
1: also,
3: choice.
1: But also, sometimes you can push somebody into somebody. You know what I mean? Like, if you have a rebellious child.
3: Okay.
1: I'm not saying I was rebellious, but whatever.
3: We all know. We read about it. We know.
1: You don't want me to go into what I read about you.
3: Yeah, that's all right. Anyway, we guys, we'll be right back with the great Dr.
1: Wait,
3: Alfie.
1: No. We love to harass Carson about his ex-girlfriends.
3: I know. They do. You and Savannah love that.
1: We love to sing.
3: It's so
1: body's
3: not fun
1: a wonderland.
3: You know I'm 52. Like, it's been a minute. It's been a long time.
1: Since you dated some of those people?
3: Since any of that old MTV stuff, the old pop culture references.
1: You know I'm 44.
3: I know it's nostalgia. Like, everything's back again.
1: I get it. And it was...
3: The Hills reunion.
1: The same
3: beach,
1: time was when you just mentioned I had my mug shot. So listen, we're even.
3: Okay. Right here.
1: All right.
3: Totally fine.
1: Okay, well, there was a question posted on social media over the weekend that got us all talking. If you could pick one entrance song to walk into every time you walked into a room, what would you pick?
3: Okay, well, you can do mine now?
1: You go. I want to do Carson's first.
3: Okay, I'm going to just keep the frame here. Just keep the two shot.
1: Oh, okay.
3: Okay,
1: so pretend.
3: Play it and I'll walk in.
1: I wonder where Carson is. It's time for him.
3: Can they play it?
1: Where's Carson? Open here. Open here. bongo.
3: This would be my answer.
1: Act a fool up in here. Okay, that was
3: another great MTV Spring Break reference. DMX, Party Up. I mean, that takes me right back to a very specific time and place in Mexico.
1: Ooh.
3: In Mexico. Oh. Cancun.
1: What happened there?
3: Oh, just lots of MTV Spring Breaks.
1: Were there people that would go like...
3: I don't even know what that is.
1: Like...
3: I get the this part. And I get the separately. I don't get them together, though. What is that? An angry Catwoman flashing?
1: Yes. Were there...
3: Okay, no, we didn't have any of that. No
1: flashing?
3: A lot of flashing.
1: Oh, no angry Catwoman flashing.
3: Yeah.
1: Okay, ready?
3: Yeah.
1: My turn. Okay. Let's pretend I'm off camera. Okay. Off.
3: All right, ready? Guys, okay, where's Jenna? Jenna, come on in.
5: I said, it's
3: hot in here. Oh, that's a good one.
1: Take off all your clothes. I mean, it's a little weird because it kind of goes with the angry Catwoman.
3: That's a good one. I like it.
1: I forgot
3: Shout
1: that it
3: out
1: says,
3: Nelly.
1: Take off all your clothes. Yeah.
3: Hot in her.
1: Hot in here.
3: Love.
1: All right, you guys, we've got a great show for you. Two Tony-nominated stars of Broadway's Death of a Salesman, Nathan Lane and Christopher Abbott. But first... Since Carson's co-hosting, he's going to tell us what he's into in our series, The Choice, right after this.
3: Oh, I get it.
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1: Okay, the one thing we know about Carson is that he always knows what's cool.
3: Well,
1: if you know what's cool.
3: So
1: we wanted to find some things that to top off his list that he's into in a segment we like to call...
3: Look at those tiny fingers on that. You see those little tiny, little guy's fingers.
1: You know what? I can't believe out of all of that, that's what you picked up. I could just hear, like, Sean's voice.
3: Oh, is that the staff singing?
1: Yeah, that's our staff. Oh. I could hear Ashley saying, the choice.
3: Notice our chairs didn't turn around. Sorry, guys.
1: So, okay, tell us. Let's start off with the top artist you're into.
3: All right, well, this would be a great way to promote somebody who's brand new, because I love to promote new music.
1: Yes.
3: But... I have to say, Ella Langley, especially after last night, she got nominated for 7 awards and won them all at the CMAs in Vegas. She went 7 for 7. What I love about Ella is really the larger story here about her success this year is about the story of women in music, in country music.
1: Yeah.
3: And she's, you know, we saw it with Lainey Wilson in 2024 really breaking a lot of ceilings. Put it this way, last year in country airplay, women only made up 8% of the songs you heard in country radio.
1: I mean,
3: it's really
1: that's
3: the inequity
1: crazy.
3: Is pretty crazy. And so to watch her have such a, we saw obviously Jelly Roll had a huge, like when people pop now, like in pop music or country or any of the genres, like they go, when something like, it's like the LaBooBoo effect. We see it now in culture across, when something goes
1: it
3: or
1: really
3: blows,
1: goes.
3: We say like blows up, like it really goes. And so Ella's having that moment now. I love her. She did a remix to her first full-length album, was a great record called Hangover.
1: Yeah.
3: And then she did another one called the Deluxe to that.
1: Yeah.
3: Still Hungover. and then she's so.
1: And she has that great Choosing Texas,
3: Well, Choosing
1: right?
3: Texas is off the new record, which is just a monster, monster crossover hit for her.
1: Do we have a shot? Let's see it.
3: Yeah. You all know it. It's-
9: she's from Texas.

0: You know
1: what? Yeah, I mean, monster song. But her Hungover, her first album, is really vulnerable. It's really about being hungover, not from booze necessarily, hungover from a relationship. I mean, the songs on that first one, Hungover, I Blame the Bar.
0: Yeah.
1: She has a song called Nicotine, Girl Who Drank Wine. And then Dandelion, the new record, is really this new, confident. It's really cool what she's doing in music.
0: She actually performed on this hour, which was amazing. You've got your top TV development. Tell us this.
1: Kind of spinning off the Ella Langley, because she came to The Voice, season 26 at our finale. Her and Riley Green sang their song.
0: Yes.
1: They do the You Look Like You Love Me.
0: Yeah.
1: And so I guess kind of playing off of that, we have two new coaches for the fall season of The Voice. So we have Adam, our veteran coach, and there they are, right there,
0: Kelly.
1: Queen Latifah and Riley Green.
0: That's amazing.
1: Our new coaches on The Voice, and we're really excited for both of them. Obviously, the Queen Latifah speaks for herself in the business, a veteran, brings so much credibility in music and really wants to help the artists that come on the show. And then Riley, just also from Alabama, he was on our show twice, actually. The ladies love him. And he's stupid talented. Mm-hmm. I understand he likes to hunt, play golf. So now that Blake's gone, I'll have somebody.
0: You'll have a buddy.
1: Hopefully he drinks. I'm excited about the two new coaches on The Voice.
0: Okay, finally, you're going to tell us about a top radio guest.
1: Oh, the radio guest. So I do like a little top 40 radio show from my basement in my house every like Saturday morning. It's really fun for me. It airs on a bunch of radio stations in the country. And my 6-year-old Goldie always comes down and does like a little thing with me. So now I have this like long, I have like 100 little moments with my daughter. It's really fun. And this was our most recent one.
2: Mm. Okay, so tell me more about the swimming pool. What's your favorite thing to do in the pool now that it's warm outside?
3: To jump in, cannonball. And when I jump in, I like to scream, konnichiwa!
0: Where does she get her personality?
1: That's Bucky. That's her best friend, Bucky, our dog. She's the boss of Bucky. It's great to see those two together. Yeah, so she comes down and we have fun.
0: She has the cutest personality.
1: She's got a great little personality.
0: Konnichiwa.
1: I told her I was going to play that on the show, and she was like, oh. And then I was like, you know what's going to happen is like they're going to rip a little bit of that from NBC, and it'll be on YouTube. And she went, I'm going to be on YouTube? She's like, being on YouTube was just like the Oscar for kids.
0: Sure
1: is. Like, hey, you're on regular television, too.
0: Yeah, like, she's like, no, YouTube, creator.
1: Yeah, anyway.
0: Oh, I love that. Love it. Thank you for the choice. Coming up next, y'all, Nathan Lane and Christopher Abbott.
1: They are starring in the classic play Death of a Salesman, both nominated for Tony Awards. Excited to catch up with.
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0: We are back now with two actors who are bringing serious star power to Broadway, Nathan Lane and Christopher Abbott.
1: They are starring in Death of a Salesman, which just scored 9 Tony nominations, including Best Revival of a Play, and acting nods to both of them. Guys, congratulations. That's always good. You both got nominated.
0: Yes.
2: Yes. Yeah. So there's
1: not one or the other, you know.
0: No tension.
2: Tension whatsoever.
3: No competitiveness. No,
2: we're very supportive of one another.
3: We're very happy for each other.
2: Yeah, he's the son I never had.
1: Yeah. That's sweet. Let's start with you, Nathan, because you play Willie Loman, who's the salesman, and it's been known to be a very demanding, difficult role. How does it feel for you? 8 shows a week. It sounds like a heavy lift.
2: Well, it is. I won't deny it, but nobody likes to hear actors complaining about being in a hit. but it is. It's a challenging mindset to be in 8 times a week. But what lifts you are the actors like Christopher Abbott and Laurie Metcalf and Ben Ollers and the entire company. And also when you see the profound effect it has on audiences and you hear people weeping in the dark, it makes it all worth it in the end.
0: Christopher, we just said 9 Tony noms, which is amazing. Your first.
3: It is my first.
0: How did it feel when you got that call?
3: It felt great. I started in theater and like those are my first. And I've always kind of consistently done theater now for like, you know, close to 20 years. So, you know, you don't do this for awards or nominations, but
2: you don't.
3: Not on TV. I don't say it.
2: Yeah. Right.
3: But you know, for it to be a Tony, it's a little extra special.
1: Nathan, you won 3 Tonys. I wondered where does this nomination? I know you don't do it for the awards, but wink, wink. Where does this one? How does it feel at this point in your career?
2: Well, it's always thrilling, but I will say this has a particular meaning just because it's the culmination of a lot of work over the years, and this is a play and a role I've wanted to do for a very long time, and it's a play that, you know, just it's amazing. You know, it's been seen many times, mm-hmm. but it keeps teaching us about who we are as people and as a country, and the fact that this 77-year-old play is you know, they're buying standing room at the Winter Garden to see it is just I couldn't be happier or prouder.
0: You all play father son. What's it like to get to act with Nathan, who is iconic?
2: What's it like?
3: The real answer.
0: Yeah. The real answer.
3: It is. It's going to be one of those things, I know, in retrospect. Yeah. Like, you know, when you're in it, you know, we're still doing this show. So when you're in it, you can, I have mounds of reverence for this man. I was excited to work with him, but it's going to be one of those things in retrospect. When I look back, I'm going to be like, that was special. But when you're in it, you got to be in it and you got to be present. So I can't be too reflective
0: Were you nervous, though, like when you got the role and previews or in the first?
3: Of course. I mean, like, I was nervous to do this play. And, you know, I mean, what I love is that Nathan, Laurie, these are all like real theater people. You know what I mean? And I like to consider myself part of that group, too. And that is astounding. And I love that. And so, yeah, the nerves, but it's mostly just excitement. Mm-hmm. Yeah.
2: Well, the feeling is mutual. You know, he's a brilliant actor, and one of the reasons he's so brilliant is that you can never catch him doing it. He's just incredible in this role.
3: Well, I got nominated, so they did catch me.
2: No.
3: That's the problem.
0: They caught him.
3: Yeah.
2: That's true.
0: Nathan, you're about to be reunited with Bette Midler.
2: Yes.
0: In a film.
2: Yes.
1: Did you guys shoot that?
2: Yes, it's called Cut Off. It's co-written and directed by Jonah Hill. And it stars Jonah and Kristen Wiig, and Bette and I play their parents. And we're very rich people, and they do something terrible to us. And we cut them off financially. And we live in Los Angeles, so we send them to live in the valley. and they have to get jobs, and then hijinks ensue to an alarming degree. But it was wonderful. Bette and I, years ago, did a movie called Isn't She Great? Mm-hmm. So we had a very happy reunion, and this was a great deal of fun. And Jonah and Kristen are just brilliant. So,
0: And can we say congratulations? You're expecting a babe with
3: from my Tony nom.
0: Oh, well, both.
3: No, I'm kidding.
0: You've got a lot going on.
1: This is the real role
3: in
1: life.
3: This is too much.
0: Yes.
3: Too much
1: role
3: going
1: of dad.
3: On.
0: But we love Aubrey here, and we're so happy for the both of you.
3: That's very nice. Thank you very much. It's very exciting.
0: And you're going to be in East of Eden adaptation, too, coming soon.
3: I know.
0: That's a big one.
3: I'm only doing the classics. That's my goal.
0: Fatherhood chief among them. Well, thank you guys so much, and congratulations.
2: Thank you,
3: guys.
0: If you are in New York, we need to see this. We're dying to. Go see Nathan.
1: I'll be the one weeping that Nathan hears in the middle of it.
0: It'll be both of us. Go see Nathan and Christopher in Death of a Salesman at the Winter Garden Theater.
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0: May is Mental Health Awareness Month, and while we could all use some support from time to time, it's often teens and young adults who need it the most.
1: That's right, and the parents of those teens and young adults. One of my go-to experts is psychologist Dr. Alfie Greenland-Noble. She is founder of the Acoma Project and author of the new book, Rise and Thrive, a mental health workbook for youth and for the young person inside all of us.
0: Hi.
1: Here we are.
2: Hi, how
1: are
2: favorite.
1: You? So I've been in the mental health advocacy trenches for a while now, and this is my road dog right here. Dr. Alfie and I get to do a lot of stuff together.
2: Yes.
1: Selfishly, so great to see you.
2: You too.
1: You know, I think the thing I get most asked, and you probably do too, are viewers of the Today Show who are parents who say, I have a teen, and I'm worried about my teen. I don't know if they're just moody or if there's a real red flag for mental health. So let's just start there. As far as the youth, would you categorize it that we're in a mental health crisis?
3: Yes and no. I would say we're in a crisis in the sense that there are a lot of kids out here struggling, right? And so and at my nonprofit, you know, Carson, the Acoma Project, we did some studies. We've done two studies over a couple of years, about 12,000 kids. And what we find is 60 to 70% of these kids are talking about things like experiencing moderate to severe symptoms of depression, moderate to severe symptoms of anxiety. And if you add in mild symptoms, not just moderate to severe, it goes up to 75 to 77%. So we have a lot of young people who are struggling. And I would say because so many are struggling, it kind of is a situation where we're in a crisis, a bit of a crisis.
0: Okay. Well, we know that. I know one of the reasons we are at that place is social media can play a part of this. What should parents be looking out for and how can we help?
3: So I think the biggest thing is we can't be afraid to engage with our kids. We can't be afraid to pay attention to what they're doing on social media. It doesn't mean we're stalking what they're doing. It just means that we're aware. And so we want to be looking for things in their social media feeds. Who are they following? What kind of content? What is that content encouraging them to do? What is it telling them? And one thing I found is about 30% of our young people use social media as their go-to for mental health information. So we want to make sure the information that they're getting is good, solid information.
0: Legit.
3: Yeah.
0: Well, are there specific warning signs that parents should be looking to because I mean exactly what Carson said, teens can be
1: Saturday morning my kid doesn't come down until noon. I don't know if he's in crisis or he's just
0: tired. Exactly. What like there's it's a fine line because teens by nature can be a little bit more withdrawn.
3: Yeah, so I think Carson and I talk about this all the time. You want to know your child's baseline. What does that mean? That basically means how is your child when they're in a neutral heart space, day to day? What is their behavior like? So if it's normal for them to not come down till noon on Saturday, that's okay. But when you start to see changes from that, deviations from that, changes in sleeping habits, changes in eating habits, changes in the friend group, again, paying attention to what kind of social media content are they following? Are they sleeping all the time? Are they eating a lot less?
0: Are they sleeping enough?
3: Are they sleeping enough? And one thing I always talk about is, do they seem very different from what you're used to seeing in your child? If you pay attention to those things, then you can kind of gauge whether, is this just being moody? Is this just temporary? Or is this something I need to get professional help for?
1: You say that young people need to feel psychologically safe.
3: Yes.
1: What does that look like?
3: Psychological safety is really about a couple things. Is there an open door? Do I feel like I can communicate and go talk to other people? Do I have a clear mind, right? Can I communicate with you in a way that lets you know I don't have a thousand things on my mind? And do I have a strong sense of self? If I have those things, then I probably am in a place where I'm feeling a little bit of psychological safety.
0: So these are the three things parents should try to help foster.
3: That's right.
0: Both at home.
3: That's right.
0: And in relation.
3: That's
0: and
3: right.
0: With their kids.
3: That's right.
0: Like,
3: a sense of ease, a clear mind, and an open door. You want communication to be there.
1: We can back up a minute for people watching. The very first thing you want to do is create an environment in your house where talking about mental health is normalized.
3: Correct.
1: Right?
3: Yes.
1: Otherwise,
3: correct.
1: You might not even get to these things. So even just having a conversation, we do this with my kids all the time.
3: Yeah.
1: They know that they come home from school with sprained an ankle and physical health.
3: That's right.
1: We talk about, you know, what's going on in your mentals. Just in the same way that we would their physical health. So there's a level of comfort with even having that discussion.
0: Yeah, so they feel like they can come to you.
1: It's okay that they're not feeling okay. And maybe it's hard for them to articulate it.
3: Right.
1: But the fact that we're communicating is the key.
3: Right, and one of the things I talk about in the book is you want to have open lines of communication anyway. You don't want the first communication to be what's going on with your mental health, right? You also don't want everything to be yes and no questions. Because if you get a yes or no, the conversation stops. So you want to be able to engage them in a way that is open-ended and that fosters the conversation.
0: You know, I feel like walking. My daughter and I take walks.
3: Yes.
0: She says it's her favorite sport.
3: Yes.
0: Which I'm going to take with me.
2: Yes.
0: But we talk for 35 yes. minutes uninterrupted.
3: Yes.
0: And really, it's her talking.
3: That's right.
0: And me listening.
3: That's right.
0: But finally, just if you are worried about your child, you said something, and I think it's important. If you're worried about them hurting themselves,
3: yes.
0: harming themselves, what can we do? And is there questions that we can ask?
3: Yes. I'd love that you asked that question, Jenna. There's one that we always want to ask when it comes to worrying about if your child feels safe. And that is there any part of you that feels like you don't want to be here anymore? Is there any part of you that doesn't feel able to take care of yourself and keep yourself safe? Because that makes it a little easier than asking straight on. A lot of people don't like to ask, are you suicidal?
0: Yeah, and I think there was, you know, research done that if you ask it a certain way, it's like they're in pain.
3: Yes.
0: So they think leaving is helping you.
3: That's not the case.
0: That's right.
3: They carry guilt. So when people have depression, they carry a lot of guilt that they're burdening other people.
0: Yeah.
3: That's right, guilt and shame. And so you're trying to alleviate some of that in the way that you ask.
0: So the question is any part of you not feel safe?
3: That's correct.
1: Great.
3: There you go.
0: You're the best. I get it. Can you come back, both of you?
3: Anytime.
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0: Thank you so much, Dr. Alfie. That was so helpful.
3: Thank you.
0: Coming up next, celebrity makeup artist Ashley Glazer has 3 makeup trends you're going to be seeing all summer long. 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
0: We are back with celebrity makeup artist and beauty expert Ashley Glazer, who is going to show us 3 big makeup trends for the summer. Hi, Ashley.
1: Hi, Ash.
0: How are you? Carson.
1: What?
0: You love a makeup segment.
1: I was in Aussie Girl Glam all weekend.
0: Oh, you were?
1: This is going to be
0: okay,
1: good.
0: Okay, perfect. Well, that's our first trend, Aussie Girl Glam. This look went viral on social media. What does it mean?
9: So it means hot girl summer from down under. It's all about the bronzer. So, of course, we think bronzing for summer.
0: Wow.
9: But this trend, it's all about the placement. So
0: what are you using? What is that?
9: This is a L'Oreal cream bronzing stick. So it's really easy to blend. You get it at the drugstore. And you really want to focus on the draping upwards, on the forehead, across the nose. You can also use it as your eyeshadow. It's really focused. Kind of everything's going up, like Joan Collins, but with bronzer.
0: Wow. And this is Issa. You look beautiful.
10: Thank you.
9: And then we want to mimic a little kind of sunburn. So it's important to use a blush that's like a liquid again. This is really glossy, creamy, thinking you're by the beach, but you want to mimic that kind of burnt sienna, kind of brick red, and just always placing it upwards. And then you want to keep the lips and the eyes in that same kind of monochromatic sun-kissed family
0: Pretty.
9: Color.
1: Wow, very nice.
9: You can add a few freckles
0: like
9: if you want to.
1: Yeah, good job.
0: All right, now we're moving on to blurred lips.
9: All right, this trend, this is Nina Park, celebrity makeup artist. We love her. Zoe Kravitz, Emma Stone. And this trend about the lips, this is like her signature. So it's about finding a contoured shape, a contoured color lip liner, something that you would use to contour your cheekbone, or you can find these kind of blurring ones. And you want to make sure that you overline the lip, centering it, shading it, and then you're going to fill it in with something kind of pinky. This is like a little three-step, but it's so simple. You want to go kind of pinky mouth color, contour around, and then the kiss is at the end with a little bit of like a reddish kind of gummy tone just in the center. And then you could take your finger and just pat, and it gives that sultry
0: look. A lot of steps.
4: But it doesn't look like a lot. It just is.
9: It's simple. So simple. It's just a new way of applying what you might already have lying around at home, too.
0: Okay, cool. Thank you, Emily.
4: Yeah. And now for the Chrome Corners Eye trend.
9: Chrome Corners Eye. So we're seeing this on everyone from Zara Larsson to Coleman Domingo at
0: the Met.
9: Yeah, so anybody can literally do this. And
0: it can be any color.
9: Any color, right? You usually think like champagne or white, but we're going to do a mix. So we're going to start with a gold, and we're going to use a liquid because, again, this part of the eye is sensitive, so we want to make sure we're still not using anything chunky with glitter because that could kind of like get into your eyeball. So you want to keep it, do a liquid first. And then we're looking for something that says chrome. Like, you can find products that say chrome on them for this trend. It's taking everywhere.
0: And is that
9: like
0: the pink on the other side?
9: Yeah, it's this pinky kind of foil. And you want to get it not just in the tear duct, but think about making an actual, like, triangular corner in your eye. So you're doing a little bit of the waterline.
0: And a little bit.
9: And it's really just pops and it has all these different elements.
0: A great eye for a night out, right?
9: Yes.
0: Like, this is not for every day.
9: No, I mean, it depends on your day, but definitely for a night out. And the lighting will be so favorable at night for this. And then even if you wear glasses like Star does, you can rock this pen too.
0: Still gorgeous, Star. Thank you so much. Yeah, you better get a date. Coming up next, y'all. Thank you, Ashley. We are going to play Get a Clue. You're not going to want to miss it.
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0: Okay, Carson, are you ready to play one of our favorite games? It is time for
1: Get a Clue.
0: Look, that you could be a game show host. You're ready?
2: I'm ready. We have Sean here.
0: Yeah. Not today.
3: Exactly. So here's how it'll work. I will show you a secret word that you want your partner to guess. You can give up to 3 one-word clues. If you can work together to get 5 of these words correct, you will win the prize. So, Jenna, why don't you go first? Show Carson how it's
2: done. Is there a clock of any sign, or we're just going until we run out of time,
3: okay? So here's your first word, Jenna.
0: Okay. Oh, gosh. Rainbows.
2: Crocs.
0: Beachwear.
2: Flip-flops.
0: Yes.
3: There you go.
0: Yes.
2: I was with you on rainbow. Yes.
0: Good. Yes.
2: Rainbow's good.
0: Yes.
2: Took me a second.
0: That was dumb, but it was specific.
2: Okay. One word you said, John?
3: One word.
2: High school.
0: Prom.
2: Yes.
3: There you go.
2: I was going to go quick.
0: I got in there. We locked in. Show.
2: The Voice.
3: There you go.
2: Exactly. You said it like your show.
0: Exactly.
2: Why are you pointing at me?
3: Because you're locked
0: in.
3: You're locked in.
2: It worked.
0: Yeah. It worked.
3: There you go.
0: Oh.
2: Co-host.
0: Chanel Jones.
2: Yes.
3: Absolutely.
0: Look, we don't even need to.
3: We're rushing through it. If you get this, you win, but we could also keep going if there's time.
0: Show.
2: The Today Show?
0: 90s.
2: TRL.
0: Excellent! Excellent!
3: Let's keep going a little bit.
0: we've gone so fast.
3: Yeah.
2: Sport.
0: Golf.
3: Ripping through it.
0: I mean,
2: it's like we're related.
3: Exactly.
0: Books.
2: Book club?
0: Card.
2: Library.
0: Yes!
3: Oh, let me go for a full clean sweep.
2: I might get disqualified, but... ice pop.
0: No, it's come. Oh, come
2: two
0: on.
2: Two words.
3: I will.
2: It's how dare you?
3: What's your guess?
4: What do you think, Fallon's going to pick this up for a primetime game show?
3: Listen, you never know.
0: Ice pop.
2: Yeah.
0: Like, ice cream. I don't know.
2: Okay.
0: Ice pop.
2: I can't think of the name of the,
3: now we're running.
2: Lick.
0: Popsicle?
3: There you go.
2: Yes.
3: I don't know if we've ever done 8.
2: I was going to say suck, but I thought that would be appropriate.
3: So you know what? Since you guys just crushed it, you got the coveted Get a Clue trophy.
0: Oh, good.
3: Carson, why don't you hold this?
2: Oh, I love it. Thank you, Sean.
0: That's so fun. Carson, we really locked in there. We locked
2: absolutely.
0: In.
2: Thank you so much. Appreciate it.
0: Thank you, Sean. And we'll be back right after.
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0: Carson, you're
2: thank
0: the best.
2: You. Love you.
0: Thank you for hanging
10: big
0: with
10: shoes
0: me.
10: Shoes to fill with Chanel not being
0: I
10: here,
0: know,
10: so thank you for
0: having
10: me.
0: Well, Chanel will be back tomorrow.
10: Also tomorrow, two talented actresses are stopping by. Our friend Mandy Moore and Beanie Feldstein.
0: Yeah, that'll be fun. We'll see y'all tomorrow.
10: Bye,
0: bye
10: everybody.
0: Bye.
11: The word that comes to mind is alive.
12: This is...
13: When you see 40 people at 4 a.m., whoa, it's a Studio 1A.
11: There's not a morning I walk in here that I don't pinch myself yes. and think, I get to be here. People that watch the Today Show aren't just watching a show. They're people that are in the family. 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
13: They're allowing us into their homes every morning.
11: When we go out there and we get to meet people and they say, I love you, you feel like family. I always say, we feel like your family too. That's how we feel.
13: And they're so excited to be there. We get excited. We feed off that energy.
11: They're the reason we get up in the morning. It's the excitement of being part of something that's bigger than you. It's 8 o'clock on Today. Coming up, bracing for more. Nearly 50 million on alert this morning after severe storms sweep across the Midwest.
14: Entire houses are gone. Power lines are down.
11: While the East Coast gets its first taste of summer with potential record highs today, Al's got the full forecast. Then, comeback story. Jenna sits down with the CEO of Barnes & Noble for a look at how the retail giant is preparing for its next chapter.
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1: Great job, crew.
0: And Shelf Discovery. CEO James Daunt, a British indie bookseller by trade, took the reins 7 years ago and is credited with saving the company from collapse after years of straight losses.
2: If you could title Barnes & Noble as a book, what would that have been in 2019?
3: I'm afraid we would be one of those books about self-esteem.
0: The first Barnes & Noble opened in 1917 right here in New York City and rapidly grew into the nation's largest bookstore chain, becoming a superstore in the 90s and earning a bit of a reputation as a big box supervillain, famously inspiring the movie You've Got Mail.
4: You've deluded yourself into thinking that you're some sort of benefactor bringing books to the masses.
0: At the height of its success, Barnes & Noble was a $2.2 billion business, operating nearly 1,000 stores nationwide. But it struggled to stay competitive in an increasingly online world, and it was sold for just $683 million in 2019.
2: Part of what you had to do was to get people to want to come back in to Barnes & Noble. Tell me how you've done that.
3: In bookstores, you get a different way of engaging with books, and they are really rooted in their communities and in a very visceral way. We've got really fantastic teams, tenured teams, people who vocationally believe in bookselling, and it's giving them the tools and the responsibilities to get on and make their stores better.
0: When the pandemic forced stores to close, Daunt saw a rare opportunity.
3: We literally said to each of the stores, take all the books off the shelves, reorganize your furniture, change where the bookshelves are, and then put it all back together again and see if you've got a better store.
0: His first move, scrap the standard layout and let each store curate books based on the communities they serve.
2: The core of your philosophy really is that each store should have its own personality. How is this store slightly different than a store maybe in Texas, where I'm from?
3: But we're on the Upper West Side, so we're in New York City. So quintessential New York author, mm-hmm. Dorothy Parker.
2: Yes.
3: Nice additions. Now, I don't think you would expect to see this in Texas.
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2: What do you think about Book Talk?
3: I love Book Talk, obviously, because it's bringing kids into our stores. Kids always find books. 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But what Book Talk's done is made it quicker and faster and more fun.
0: The next digital wave on the horizon, AI.
2: You have said that if the rise of AI books becomes a thing, you would be willing to sell them within your stores.
3: Yes, I have actually no problem selling any book as long as it doesn't masquerade or pretend to be in something that it isn't. So as long as an AI-written book says it's an AI-written book, then we will stock them.
0: Technology may change the way stories are told, but Daunt still believes that the true power of books is in the human connections they create.
2: Do you still, as a lover of books and a reader, believe that people need books?
3: I think we are in a fairly difficult political moment, social moment, and I think one of the vocational essences of being a bookseller is that you sit within your communities as a place of acceptance and tolerance and kindness. The book and the creativity of authors and the effective cultural sort of dynamism that goes alongside books will remain, and bookstores will be part of that.
2: You know, he believes, like I do, and a lot of librarians and readers, that we need books for conversation, for empathy.
6: Yeah, to make movies.
2: To make movies.
7: I was just thinking, for you, this is like, could you interview the Blockbuster CEO next for movies?
2: Yeah. Well, that's good for Carson, but I'm afraid Blockbuster is no longer.
6: They have done a great job of making you want to go back into the brick and mortar and experience the store.
2: Yeah.
6: Some places haven't done that so well. Like music spots aren't necessarily the same, but they've done a great job.
8: Well, my kids love going to Barnes, and not even just because of the books. They sell so many other things besides the books.
2: Well, and that's what Daunt says. He says that the surest, clearest sign of the turnaround is that the stores are full of kids.
6: They're kids.
2: And parents and caretakers bring their babies, but teens also go in the afternoon to the Starbucks, whatever.
6: It's like a library.
2: So that gives them a lot of hope for the next generation of readers, which gave me a lot of hope.
7: When our babies were toddlers, we lived at that Barnes & Noble in our neighborhood.
2: There was
7: it's just a great way to entertain the kids, get them interested in reading, and they were always

0: Very hospitable.
1: And they always wanted toys.
0: Yes, they did.
2: Hey, you know what's fun to do in Barnes & Noble? Go to the cookbook section and grab the Today cookbook that we did.
0: Yes.
2: And sign one and then just leave it in there.
1: Oh, have you done that?
2: I've done that, yes.
3: Well done.
2: Yes, I've gone to my Bloody Mary recipe and I'm like, drink up. Hair of the dog. Carson Daly.
1: I love that.
0: That's neat. Yeah. All right. By the way, you can watch the extended conversation with our Business in America CEOs. If you just have an NBC News subscription, scan the QR code and you can download the app and subscribe and hear it all.
3: All right. Right now, though, we got a free forecast from Mr. Roker.
4: Although the interesting thing, the other thing about the Barnes & Noble, a rising tide floats all boats, because all these bookstores are now doing so much better because people want that tactile feel. It's fantastic. Love that. Well, for today, we're looking at record heat here in the east, plenty of sunshine, but there is a big storm outbreak making its way into the midsection of the country, fire risk through the southwest, snowy conditions in the northern Rockies, plenty of sunshine along the West Coast.
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8: At the end of the school day, someone from the school called my cell phone. They have my wife's cell phone, they have my cell phone. They called my cell phone, and she said, "Hey, do you know what bus number your daughter's supposed to be on?" And I said, "I'm her dad."
3: We're back with some laughs from the great Nate Bargatze. Now, Nate's taking those dad stories from the stand-up stage to the big screen. It's his first ever film. It's called The Breadwinner. And he co-stars alongside Mandy Moore as the parents of three young girls. And when mom is whisked away on a weeks-long business trip, well, dad's left in charge. And what could possibly go wrong?
9: I'm going to be back before you know it. I promise. Come here.
10: We're all going to die.
11: Hi.
9: Hi.
11: Have fun.
9: I love you guys.
11: Don't worry about a thing. When you get back, the house will be exactly like you left it.
9: Dad, the front door's locked. Do you have keys?
11: Nope. Just keep waving. We'll put Sam through a window in the back.
9: Yes!
3: Nate, Mandy, good morning.
11: Good morning, good morning.
3: It is one of those movies that the whole family can watch. We watched it Saturday night. My kids were just laughing.
11: Oh, that's awesome.
3: But it's pretty obvious when you're watching the film, for someone who's followed your career for a long time, a lot of the film, it's a bunch of your stand-up jokes that you've taken and turned into a script.
11: Yeah, that's what was pretty fun to do, because it's like you got all this stand-up and you know, these hours that you've talked about, and so to get to put it into something like this, like with a movie, and then you get a, you know, like kind of expanded, like I mean, I have one daughter and you have three daughters, like just you get to see it like stretch out a lot more.
3: And you had a great teacher. So this was his first time. You've been doing this for a while. How'd he do?
9: He was fantastic.
11: Because I got through it.
9: He is a total natural. My favorite thing, though, on the first day, he's like, "So you don't shoot movies in order?" We do not, in fact, shoot a movie in script order. So that was the only thing he had. Other than that, he knew exactly what he was
11: doing. And we're going to work on that.
3: There's this scene that I read about, the Shark Tank scene.
9: Yes.
3: And you're standing there, and I understand that this was actually legit stressful for you.
9: Legit stressful. So my character goes on Shark Tank to sort of sell this invention that she creates. And I have to say that was maybe one of the most, like, nerve-wracking parts of my professional life.
3: Why?
9: I really truly felt like the stakes were so high. I was walking down that plank, the hallway with like the doors that automatically open and all the sharks are sitting there.
3: Yeah.
9: I felt like I really had to sell this idea. It was terrifying.
11: I think when you went down that tunnel too, it was like you just went. It wasn't like she goes in the tunnel, then it's like, all right, stop.
9: They were doing a whole episode, filming.
11: They was rolling.
3: Oh, it's like they weren't acting, but you were.
9: I was acting, yes.
3: Got it.
9: Yeah, it was terrifying.
11: But they were great, because it was like the first, you know, they had lines, and then once we did one, they're like, oh, all right.
9: Oh, they got into it and started ad-libbing.
11: Yeah, then they started, like, grilling her.
3: Last week, it was also reported that you're introducing something called the Nate Rate. For
11: yes.
3: this film. Explain that to people.
11: Yeah, it's just the idea that, like, it's just a lower pricing for tickets. And so, you know, everything's expensive and, you know, especially now and stuff. So it's trying to get, we want the whole family to come out.
3: Yeah.
11: So we don't want it to cost you, you know, the most money. So we're trying to do something to help out a little bit. So if you check with your theaters, like, each theater's doing something different, but we talked with all the theaters and just putting a little low pricing on it.
3: Mandy, that's a great idea.
9: Yeah. Yeah. I'm so excited. I'm so proud of this film. I'm excited that there's a little something for everybody and just excited for families to go and see it.
11: Yeah.
3: We want to put your recent success into perspective for a moment here. I don't know if you're familiar with this, but the Wall Street Journal recently reported something that I found pretty staggering. You're on track to sell more tickets to your comedy shows this year than Beyonce sold last year to her shows. So does that mean you become the Beyonce of comedy, or does that mean that Beyonce is now the Nate Bargatze of music?
11: I think Beyonce stopped before. She chose to stop, and that's what, if I can be the Beyonce of comedy, that's all I want to be, you know?
3: I mean, that's pretty
11: a dream.
3: That's pretty impressive.
11: It's very impressive. I was in Syracuse last night. And so it was, the shows have been unbelievable. The tours have been great. This has been just such a big tour. I was touring when we were doing this movie. And it was...
9: He would work all week. And then he would go and do two or three stand-up shows every weekend and then come back to set on Monday morning. I've never seen someone work so hard.
11: I don't think I would do that again.
3: That was a mistake?
11: I don't know. Again, I didn't know what I was walking into. So it's like 7 a.m. days and you're like...
3: Hey. You got three kids now.
9: I do.
3: All under the age of...
9: 5 and under.
3: But you seem so refreshed and normal.
9: Coffee will do all the wonders in the world. Tell you what, caffeine is... Yeah, we're faking it.
3: Before I let you go, the stand-up's not enough, movie's not enough, book's not enough. You're opening a theme park.
11: Yes.
3: And we thought that was a good idea.
11: Yeah, we did. Right now we think it's a good idea.
3: We got a rendering, I think. I think someone sent us a... What is this?
11: It's a theme park.
3: Well, what's it called?
11: It's called Nateland, and it's just, it won't be all about me. It's in Nashville. We had a theme park growing up. My first job was at a theme park, and so, you know, I just wanted to kind of bring that back again. Gearing a lot of stuff that I want to have stuff for families to be able to go to and create memories, and so, you know, why not?
3: When's Nateland going to open?
11: Yeah, I don't think I can say.
3: Okay.
11: But
3: you could.
11: Like,
3: you could.
11: Huh?
3: You could.
11: I could, yeah. We're not as far as you think.
3: Okay.
11: We're not as far, but it's, you know, you're going to be, I hope I look like this still. I don't think I will be like an old man.
3: Okay.
11: You know.
3: And Mandy and I can get a fast pass?
11: Oh, all day long. Just give me cash on the side.
3: Nate, Mandy, thank you both. Thank you so much. The Breadwinner hits theaters on Friday, May 29th. Savannah.
0: All right, guys. Thank you. Just ahead, we're going to level it up. Must-have fashion advice from Erin Walsh, the celebrity stylist who's been busy dressing the stars of The Devil Wears Prada 2 and the Met Gala. She's got a new book, Practical Takeaways to... You can apply to your own wardrobe, but first, this is Today on NBC.
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0: We are back, 844, with Erin Walsh, one of Hollywood's most in-demand stylists. She's the creative force behind the looks of stars like Selena Gomez, Mindy Kaling, and Anne Hathaway, which means, of course, she has been hard at work with the Devil Wears Prada 2 press tour, oh, and a little something called the Met Gala, and now Erin is putting her style philosophy into a new book. It's called The Art of Intentional Dressing, Your Essential Guide for Manifesting a Magnetic Life. Erin, good morning. It's good to see you.
16: So happy to be here with you.
0: What a busy time for you, because Anne Hathaway, who, by the way, wrote the foreword to your book.
16: Yes.
0: And I know she's a dear friend of yours.
16: She is.
0: And this is the year of Anne Hathaway, which means then it's also the year of Erin Walsh styling Anne Hathaway.
16: Keeping up with the Hathaway.
0: Yes.
16: Like she's had a crazy year, too.
0: Yeah.
16: She said you just have to remember to keep looking out the window on the airplane, right?
0: Yes,
16: so
0: exactly.
16: Just trying to be grateful and take it all in.
0: Yeah, take a picture with your mind.
16: Yeah.
0: I always tell my kids. Same. I mean, The Devil Wears Prada, too. I mean, there are styling assignments, and then there are styling assignments.
16: Yeah. Yeah.
0: How did you kind of put all of that together?
16: I mean, so much prep work goes into it, but then I always find, and this is why I wanted to make a book in the first place, so much of, the magic, the secret sauce comes in the exchange and the collaboration and, the give and take. So I just try to listen and be present and, flex as needed.
0: In chapter one, you take on the question that we all ask ourselves standing in front of our closet, which is what the blank
16: what
0: to wear today.
16: Do I wear?
0: And do we, I mean, just sometimes you're just like, oh, who cares? But okay, you say the problem that a lot of us have is, you call it misalignment. What does that mean?
16: Well, so I think a lot of us have thought about our closets and clothes as just what we put on in the day.
0: Yeah.
16: But when you go to the closet in the morning and you have a spiral, it sets up your whole day to not be successful. But it also separates you from who you are and the intention of who you want to be. And the whole reason I wanted to write a book was because I believe that when we harness that, the clothes, all of it, and we get into alignment with that, when we step into how we want to feel, if the clothes are telling the story of how we want to feel, then automatically our day sets us up for success.
0: Where do you start? Because I look at my closet at home, and it's so much stuff that I wear two things.
16: Well, I think we need to get into your closet.
0: Oh, please come over. Come over. But it's you have all this stuff that you feel, you're I can't throw that out because I bought it, and I thought I was going to wear it, and I didn't, and now I feel so. What do we do with that guilt?
16: And so 100%, people have price tags of expensive things they bought. People have a whole bunch of stuff that's who they used to be. Our bodies change as women. Our bodies change not just every year, but every day.
0: Yeah.
16: So there's things that don't fit, and then we feel the shame of not being that person anymore. So I think it's really important as a first exercise. Number one, go in your closet and pick out three things you feel great about. So that you, Savannah, know on any given day, this jacket makes me feel awesome.
0: Yep.
16: These jeans make me feel super boss, and this shirt makes me feel elegant and inspired.
0: Okay.
16: But three words with each one. And then the other thing I would do, because it's super important, you need to get real with every single piece in your closet and be like, this piece makes me feel like this. And if that's too overwhelming, because for a lot of people it is, do it in chunks.
0: Okay.
16: A little bit at a time. But it needs to feel like a welcoming, calm place, so that, because the first step in my book of this method, of the Create method, is clarity. Yeah. Who do you want to be? How do you want to feel?
0: I know. You got to get real with yourself. I told you I follow you on Instagram.
16: I'm shocked.
0: I love. I like to see. I love how you style and all your clients. It's just a fun if you're into fashion. Yeah. I like to look at what you post. So I'm going to put you to work because I always wonder, like, why do these celebrities look so much better than the rest of us? And it's because they have Aaron Walsh. So, like, let's just take, like, you had a button-down shirt, like we all have, and jeans. Yeah. If you wanted to, like, zhuzh it up like a stylist and be more adventurous or sexy, like, what would you do?
16: Well, number one, always you start in the morning with how am I feeling, three words. How do I want to feel, three words.
0: Okay.
16: With something classic like this, because pretty much everyone does have a white shirt and button-down, if we wanted to feel, say, bold, adventurous, and sexy, you might want to, like, up the ante a bit with accessories, right?
0: Okay.
16: I find for bold, like, a bold sunglasses is always great. Belt accents, I think, like, really just make you feel held and supported in general. I'm obviously very big on shoes.
0: I know. I love the shoe.
16: It's like the accessories help you compose the story so that overall you step into that feeling. Because even today when you're coming here to do your job and serve all the people that you're serving, you want to embody a feeling to be that person. Yeah. Because all of us don't wake up feeling like, I don't know, do you wake up feeling like perfect? I don't.
0: Spoiler alert.
16: Yeah,
0: I do not.
16: Exactly.
0: Erin, thank you so much. It's
16: thank
0: a beautiful
16: you so
0: book.
16: Much
0: fun to have you here. Thank you so much.
16: Thank you.
0: The Art of Intentional Dressing. Got it this time.
16: Thank
0: it's
16: you.
0: Out now. You can find out more about it on our website, today.com/books. Carson, over to you.
2: 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Coming up next, we got the multi-talented Jennifer Nettles and Ben. 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
2: Welcome back. You know, our next guest, Jennifer Nettles, from her incredible career as both a musician and actress.
3: Of course, she is one half of the Grammy-winning duo Sugarland. But now Jennifer is getting ready to hit the stage here in New York for the world premiere of Julia, the Poison Queen of Palermo.
0: Oh, Jennifer wrote the book, the music, and the lyrics for the production. She's here to tell us all about it, gives a sneak peek at one of the songs from the show. Jen, we're just like, how did you do this?
2: No.
22: I don't know.
0: Tell us about the musical.
22: So the musical Julia, the Poison Queen of Palermo, is about a real live woman from 17th century Italy, Julia Tofana, who, in a time where the church and state were duking it out, created a tasteless, traceless poison to help women kill their abusers.
3: Oh, wow. It's light.
22: It's light.
2: It's a comedy.
22: There's a little dark comedy in it.
3: What are you going to perform for us now?
22: So I'm going to perform for you now a song called Next Time, which is about second chances. Wouldn't we all like a second chance? What would we do with it if we did?
3: Here,
0: Jennifer Nettles, take it away.

0: Jennifer Nettles.
1: That's how you do it, everybody.
2: Julia.
0: Performances for Julia, the Poison Queen of Palermo.
1: Thank you to the band. Thank you very much, gentlemen.
0: June 28th at the Perlman Performing Arts Center here in New York. You can get tickets. Come see it.
1: Beautiful.
0: And you've got more in the next hour as well.
3: More in the next hour.
0: Thank you to everybody. Sounds wonderful.
1: Thank you.
0: Incredible.
1: Thanks, Jennifer.
0: We'll see it is after these local news messages. And check your weather as well.
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4: Dangerous storms tearing across the Midwest with more severe weather expected today as tens of millions are bracing for record heat, and we're tracking it all. Then later, a new haunt. A reimagined version of an iconic Broadway hit that puts you in the scene.
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4: See why Phantom fans are singing the praises of this complex and jaw-dropping new show. Plus, Clint Black is live in Studio 1A, sharing his journey from struggling artist to country icon. And a performance from Grammy winner Jennifer Nettles on this musical Monday morning, today, May 18, 2026. Live from Studio 1A in Rockefeller Plaza, this is the third hour of today. Good Monday morning. Welcome to the third hour of today. I'm Al, along with Dylan and Craig. We want to thank you for starting your week off right here. Good to see you guys.
0: Nice
2: good to see you.
0: Too.
2: Welcome back.
0: You.
2: Welcome back.
4: What a great time. First of all, we missed you terribly at Colonial Williamsburg.
0: We sent you videos just so you knew.
2: Oh, I saw.
4: But man, did we. Oh, yeah, that's right. We did send a couple.
2: Yeah. Not suitable for
0: you. Yeah, not safe for work.
2: Any highlights?
4: Well, you know what? The glass blowing is awfully difficult.
0: How hot was that right there?
4: I mean, it was like, as Elizabeth High School likes to say, hotter than the hinges of hell.
0: It was.
4: I mean,
2: what did you do with your glass? What did you do with
4: You know, we brought them back. We'll have to, we brought you one as well.
2: Oh,
4: we did.
2: One that you made?
4: No, we got your real ones.
0: The one we made was a little crooked, but it was still made by our hands.
4: That's right. And what about the print shop?
0: Yeah, I mean, the craftsmanship back then was just, everybody was so talented. And I love this print shop that we went to. This is so my speed. I love puzzles. I love stamps. Like, I could see myself working there. They would take me, but it was just like, it was fascinating to print the Declaration of Independence and the methods that they printed it back then.
4: It takes about 5 to 6 hours to compose a page, one page, you know, with the type and everything.
2: It's one of the things I've always enjoyed about Colonial Williamsburg is they have gone out of their way over generations to preserve all that makes it special. Mm-hmm. I mean, it really is remarkable.
0: It's a living museum.
4: Yeah. Mm-hmm. And our crew and all of our writers, producers, everybody was just fantastic. Our technical crew, just terrific.
0: And we had so much fun. Of course, we want to thank our sponsor, Visit Williamsburg, and our great co-host, Patton Oswalt.
2: Oh,
0: he
2: went
0: to college there at William & Mary. Oh, and he actually left us a message.
4: Oh,
2: what is... Uh-oh.
7: Craig, we missed you, and you missed getting to come to Williamsburg, Virginia. I had a really fun buddy-up section. I think my favorite part... Oh, man. It's a tie between the glass-blowing shop, because we almost died, and then the cheese shop, because I got to house about a bag worth of bread ends and house dressing. They totally balanced out. Thank you, Today Show, for letting me do this.
2: Well, thank you, Pat. That's beautiful.
4: Yeah, and they made that and then etched in that third hour today. But it really is quite a...
2: That is really nice, guys.
0: Really nice?
2: Thank you.
0: Ours was a little more wobbly.
4: Yeah. Ours didn't look anywhere this good.
2: Yeah, first time.
4: It was fun.
2: It looked good.
4: All right. Well, now we had perfect weather for it on Friday. Unfortunately, there's a lot of imperfect weather out there today. Strong storms hammering a lot of the country over the weekend. More than 24 reported tornadoes yesterday alone. And now for today, we are tracking the chance for more severe weather, even some winter weather back through the Rockies. As you can take a look right now on our maps, you can see we've got snow back through Wyoming. We got winter storm advisories and weather advisories out there. But we've also got flood alerts right now making their way Kansas City, Columbia, Quincy. The strong storms making their way towards Chicago. Probably airport delays today. 49 million people at risk, especially damaging wind. Tornadoes likely strong to intense. We got a very good likelihood of EF3 or stronger tornadoes from Wichita, Salina, Kansas City, up to Des Moines, Elk City. And then tomorrow, we've got from Burlington, Vermont to Del Rio, Texas. Wind gusts, damaging wind, strong rain, heavy rain, tornado risk low. That's the good thing. And we are looking at some places could pick up about 5 to 7 inches of rain locally from Iowa, Nebraska, on into Missouri. So, and the heat. Through Wednesday, records looking like they're stretching from Glens Falls, New York, all the way to Bryson City, Richmond, Virginia, and Philadelphia. Tomorrow, you can see temperatures in New York. We could be looking at our first heat wave.
7: Wow.
4: Mid-90s into Wednesday, mid-90s in D.C., mid-80s in St. Louis, although temperature drops once that cold front moves through. So
2: remind us again, going back to the tornadoes, when is tornado season?
4: Well, we're in it now. Okay. Yeah, we're pretty much in it now.
2: It goes through the summer.
4: It goes through the summer into the early fall. But we're seeing earlier this year, we had a major tornado outbreak much earlier than usual.
2: Jeez.
4: And unfortunately, the traditional tornado alleys been moving east and north into more populated areas.
0: Yeah, we'd be keeping a close eye on it today.
4: Ma'am.
0: It's going to be strong. Well, hopefully the weather doesn't impact all of the commencement ceremonies that are taking place all across the country this week.
2: Yeah, a lot of them outside this year. A lot of colleges and universities are bringing in some real star power to share their words of wisdom with graduates. Our Kaylee Hartung here with more. I always enjoy a good commencement speech.
3: And we hope that the folks at Villanova, where you'll be tomorrow, will enjoy yours.
2: I assure you they will not.
3: Have you checked the forecast?
2: No, it's hot.
3: I saw a high of 96. Bring a fan.
0: At least you don't sweat.
2: God. It'll be a quick speech.
4: Craig sweats underwater.
2: I do.
3: Well, whether it's with self-deprecating humor, hard-earned words of advice, or a guitar, this year's commencement speakers are inspiring 2026 graduates.
8: From Super Bowl champions.
9: I want you to challenge yourself with people who push you to be your very best. Even if one of those people is a cranky old coach who cuts the sleeves off his sweatshirt. Okay, that's too specific in my experience.
8: To Hollywood icons.
10: Your generation has far more power than you may realize.
8: To one of our very own.
11: Believe in your ability to make it anywhere. There is a song. How does it go? What is it? Oh, if you can make it there, you'll make it anywhere.
8: The biggest stars speaking directly to the newest class of graduates as they embark on their next chapter. Country music artist Eric Church also striking a chord with his now viral speech at the University of North Carolina.
12: The world does not need another cover song. It needs an original.
8: While over at USC.
13: I think this is the first time that the accomplishment is just walking up to the podium instead of stepping onto one.
8: Olympic gold medalist Lindsey Vonn delivered a powerful message about strength and resilience. Vonn still recovering from a dramatic fall at the Winter Olympic Games.
13: Dare to dream, even when people think you're crazy for trying. Jump. Because the only real failure in life is not trying.
8: From one sports legend to another.
14: Shaquille, I hate Charles Barkley O'Neal.
8: Shaquille O'Neal, also getting in on the graduation fun, taking a playful shot at his friend Charles Barkley as he earned a master's degree from his alma mater, LSU.
15: I want you to say Shaq graduated with me.
8: And of course, leave it to the Fonz to drop some words of wisdom. Henry Winkler, inspiring Emerson's class of 2026 as they get ready to take on the world.
16: You are powerful, and in you is a great gift. And your job is to find that gift and give it to the world.
3: There are so many more great moments. And guys, Queen Latifah told graduates at North Carolina A&T, you have to have delusional amounts of faith to achieve what she's achieved. And there's so much more to come. Conan O'Brien, he's heading to his alma mater, Harvard. You know he will bring the house down there. And Craig, what's that rule of bees that you're going to abide by for Villanova?
2: Be sincere and be seated. Be sincere and be seated. And by the way, now that you've told me it's 96 degrees, it's going to be even briefer.
4: Yeah.
2: Be brief. So, no, I'm looking forward to the Wildcats.
4: I bet they were, too.
2: So, thank you. Thank you, Kim.
0: Lucky to have you.
2: We'll see. Thank you.
0: I feel inspired.
2: Coming up on today's checklist, an important lesson about blood pressure and how to get those numbers under control. Plus, we're going to go inside the show that is giving a classic musical new life in a whole new way.
17: You've probably seen the Phantom of the Opera, but you've never experienced it quite like this. An immersive performance called Masquerade, where the audience walks through the Phantom's world. We will take you along for a tour.
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4: 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Dr. Fergus, you told me I could call you Dr. Icy.
20: Absolutely.
21: I like my Dr. Icy.
20: Everyone seems to have trouble with Isilma, so Dr. Icy.
2: Dr. Icy will be.
4: All right. So Doc, what are some of the factors and conditions that in general contribute to high blood pressure?
20: Oh, absolutely. Many chronic conditions that you wouldn't believe that are quite common. Diabetes, of course, cholesterol, physical inactivity, and other chronic conditions, stress, mm-hmm. anxiety, any of the emotional disorders can certainly contribute to high blood pressure.
4: What about family history?
20: Absolutely. So if your family has a history of hypertension or high blood pressure, you should be mindful at a very early age and begin to sort of prep and live your life, living your lifestyle in a way that protects you from getting high blood pressure.
4: And your environment?
20: Your environment is very important. So unfortunately, some people live in stressful environments or environments where they can't get out to exercise, walk. Simply walking 30 minutes on most days of the week, 5 days of the week would be very helpful. But as you know, some of the urban environments may not be, you know, conducive to that. So your environment is very important as well.
0: Whenever the doctor tells me my blood pressure reading, I'm like, is that good? What numbers are we really looking for?
20: Well, I'll tell you, you want to be at a number of 120 over 80 or below. Now, in the past, people thought that 120 to 89 is good. Mm-hmm. 120 to 89, you're already beginning to have an elevated blood pressure. Hmm. By the time you get to 130 to 139, you're at stage one and above that stage two. And higher numbers are actually hypertensive emergencies or urgencies. So very important to know your blood pressure.
2: What are the best ways to measure blood pressure? Is it just the cuff? Is that the sort of the gold standard?
20: That's a very important thing, because sometimes if the blood pressure is not measured correctly, you can get false numbers. It's best to be very relaxed, to have used the bathroom. So you don't want to be trying to use the bathroom when you want to go. You
4: have to use it
20: before. Make sure you have some water, no alcohol, and sit very quietly with your arm at the level of on a table or something like that. Wait a few minutes and then check. Then you could do one arm and the other arm. And then that should give you, your feet should be flat on the floor, feet not crossed, and all of that would, you know, really help for a very accurate blood pressure.
2: Can you check it yourself at home?
20: Absolutely. And in fact, some people, we actually recommend that. Sometimes people come into the doctor's office and their blood pressure is elevated. And that's called white coat hypertension.
0: You guys make us nervous.
20: It makes you nervous.
4: Right?
20: Blood pressure is 160. You're like, I'm never like that at home.
2: White coat hypertension.
20: White coat hypertension. So I tell people, take your blood pressure at home in your own comfort zone, the way we tell you to take it. Take it a couple of minutes apart. Keep a log, and oftentimes we review that log, and we see how that correlates with what you measure in the office.
4: If you have chronic high blood pressure, what can that lead to?
20: Oh, yeah, many chronic diseases. So kidney disease, heart disease, stroke, mental disorders, all of that are different things that you can, heart failure, any of the heart conditions can result as a as having high blood pressure.
2: Memory problems.
20: Because memory problems, impairment, cognitive impairment. Because the blood vessels get very stiff, very hard. The muscles of the arteries get hard, and so it's hard for blood to flow through to all of these organs. Mm-hmm. So any of the organs can actually get affected.
0: What are some preventative measures we can do before our blood pressure gets high?
20: Okay, so first of all, know your blood pressure. If you have a family history, begin to get measured early on. But simple things like eating well, exercising, getting enough rest, hydrating. And when I say hydrating, I mean with water.
4: Ah, so bourbon doesn't
20: count. Not too much alcohol. You know, too much alcohol can absolutely make your blood pressure elevated as well.
4: Doc, is there any one group that needs to be more mindful about their blood pressure than others?
20: Yes. Well, there are certain groups. Of course, African Americans or people of color tend to have a higher incidence and prevalence of having elevated blood pressures by the time they're 30, 40 years old. So certain groups, of course, like that group, should begin to be mindful earlier.
2: Yeah.
20: Watch out for their lifestyle, their stress, their environment, and things like that. The foods you eat, salt. You know, salt's a big one. We didn't talk about that. But processed foods and foods loaded with salt can elevate your blood pressure as well.
4: Yeah, bacon.
2: Bacon, bourbon. Bacon, bourbon,
20: Ben.
2: Thank
20: you so much. Bacon, bourbon, the bees, right?
2: Yeah, all bad. All bad.
0: All right, coming up this morning, a classic Broadway story told in a whole new way. And the audience is center stage. We'll show you the complicated dance it takes to create Masquerade. And then later, country music royalty is in the house. Clint Black is here to share a look back on his life and his legendary career.
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4: Back with an inside look at an iconic Broadway musical that's being presented in a whole new way.
2: So it's called Masquerade. It's an immersive version of The Phantom of the Opera.
0: But there is no theater. In this version, the audience moves from room to room over six floors. NBC's Joe Fryer is here with a look at how they pull this off. This is interesting.
17: It is really cool, I have to say. So the Phantom of the Opera, of course, was a New York staple, the longest running show in Broadway history, winning seven Tony Awards, getting the Hollywood treatment with an Academy Award winning film adaptation. It closed in 2023 after a 35-year run. Didn't take long, though, for that music-loving Phantom to find a new haunt to haunt.
22: Thunderous sounds synonymous with a certain masked organist no longer bellow across a traditional Broadway theater. They now echo through the halls of a building once home to Lee's Art Shop, where outside visitors line up dressed to the nines in black, silver, and white, donning their own masks before immersing themselves in a musical world. Inside, the audience of about 60 is constantly moving alongside the performers.
6: A huge difference is that the audience is a part of the story. It's beautiful to have that level of artistry with an audience member and taking from whatever they give and use it and infuse it within the show every single night.
17: So every performance feels different because you're reacting to the people around you.
6: In real time.
22: As that audience moves from room to room, they might assume they've got this six-story building to themselves. And then
23: you talk to audience afterwards and you say, you know, there were six massive musicals happening at one time. And they're like, wait, what?
17: I had no idea.
24: Then we did our job, because you're supposed to feel like you are the only audience in this building.
22: You see, Clay Singer, Quentin Earl Darrington, and Telly Leung all play the Phantom along with three others. Six Phantoms for six audiences, each group flowing through the space, staggered just 15 minutes apart.
17: I experienced this myself. It was amazing. And I have one question for you. How?
0: How? It broke my brain. It literally did.
22: Tony-winning director Diane Paulus oversaw the testing and workshops and complex math, figuring out how to make it all work.
0: That was the super matrix, we call it. How do you do this across six floors of a building where no audience member are ever going to see each other, crash in each other? We've soundproofed all the rooms. We've timed everything literally to the second.
22: All of it endorsed by legendary composer Sir Andrew Lloyd Webber, four decades after the show's debut.
5: It's an experience in the theatrical experience that you'd never get anywhere else. I mean, I've never seen anything like it.
17: This is the definition of immersive, isn't it?
7: Yes, it is.
22: Riley Nolan is one of six Christines, the soprano pursued by the Phantom, swept to his underground lair by boat.
7: And then after the first verse, just like that, we start moving, just like this. And I'm singing.
17: What do you see on the faces of the fans as you ride through?
7: You know, sometimes I feel like I'm seeing people's childhood dreams like coming to life.
22: Through it all, the audience keeps their masks on, though I did remove mine to try on some famous face wear.
17: Do I have it right?
7: No, not quite. Wait, let me.
22: Best to leave it to the Phantoms, who are embracing a new way to share the music of the night.
23: I had my father here last night, and what other kind of show are we going to get to perform and look directly into a loved one's eyes? What was that like for you?
9: It was emotional. I mean, he actually showed me Phantom growing up, so to be able to do this and be just a foot away from him, yeah, it was an emotional show, and it always is when we have loved ones there.
24: And hopefully this is the blueprint for other immersive versions of musicals to come.
17: Of course, Phantom of the Opera has passionate fans, spelled P-H-A-N-S. Some have seen the show at least six times, catching each of the Phantoms. They call it their bingo card. If you want to see it for the first time or the second time, you can catch Masquerade here in Midtown Manhattan. Just extend it again. It's currently booking tickets through the end of this year.
2: And you loved it. You said
17: I truly thought it was great. I mean, I went in like I'm skeptical of anything, but it was like amazing is that you didn't ever see the other groups around you. You didn't hear things. And all of a sudden, toward the end, you'd be in a room. You're like, I was in this room in the beginning. Yeah. Now it's completely different. Oh. How did they do that? Mm-hmm. The answer is math, and that's all I know. I can't go any deeper than that.
0: But it is, especially for fans of Phantom of the Opera, to be immersed in it and to experience it as if you're there.
17: Yeah, there's also
0: really
17: new
0: cool
17: things, like a backstory that you don't get in the original musical is actually part of this, so it actually goes a little deeper into the Phantom.
2: Can
17: story.
2: We just say we like the old Joe?
17: You got to see it with the beard?
2: This is your mask. We love the new Joe.
17: Thank you.
2: Thank you.
17: I appreciate it.
2: Yeah. What's the response been like? Since
17: you look younger, so yay.
2: Yeah,
17: that's all I need to hear.
2: That's it. Thank you, Joe.
17: No problem.
2: Still to come, country music legend Clint Black is live here in Studio 1A. Clint's going to share something special that he's been working on, pulling back the curtain on what has been a pretty remarkable journey. And then later, we're gonna clean up and get organized for summer with hacks for around the house and on the go when the third hour of today comes right.
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0: catch up with a country music legend. Grammy winner Mr. Clint Black isn't just killing time. He has more than 20 million records sold and 22 number one singles.
1: He has also branched out beyond music, co-executive producing Lifetime's new film called When I Said I Do, where he makes a cameo with wife Lisa Hartman Black.
2: Well, Clint is now sharing his journey from struggling songwriter to chart-topping superstar in his new memoir, properly titled Killing Time, My Life and Music. Clint, good morning. Welcome back,
3: sir. Good
2: morning.
3: Thank you.
2: I mean, so your parents raised you and three older brothers in Texas.
3: Yeah.
2: I would assume that music was a constant in that house.
3: My parents loved music, and my older brother started playing it when I was about 13. So, yeah, around the kitchen, anywhere, backyard barbecues.
2: Yeah. Yeah. At 13, a boy, you know, he gives you this harmonica, and then you write, I want to get this right, you write, that kind gesture set me on the path I am still on today. I was officially a musician. And something shifts in your junior high school class.
3: Yeah. Well, the poetry thing.
2: Yeah.
3: It was an assignment. Had to pick a poem and recite it in front of the class, and I took to it like a duck to water. I could feel the rhythm of it. Mm-hmm. I love the rhymes. A short time later, I wrote my first song that nobody would agree is a song, but it was
1: interesting. You got to start somewhere.
0: So you dropped out of high school, 18. You become literally the definition of a starving artist. How did that help form who you were going to become?
3: Yeah, I think who I was before that prepared me for that. Being the youngest of four boys, always trying to keep up, a lot of rejection from them. And then I sold newspaper subscriptions door to door 6 days a week until I was 18, maybe responsible for the bad grades. And that's 99.9% rejection.
2: Yeah.
3: And I think that set me up for the bars, which I did for the next 10 years.
1: There's another line in the book I want to read. 2 years of hope and doubt, confidence and insecurity. 2 years of far more vagueness than clarity. Then in 1989, you have your debut album in your hand. What did that moment feel like?
3: I was starting to wonder if this was really happening because it took so long. And I wasn't getting a lot of information about when it was coming out. And when the box arrived, I'd slept too little, you know, being a night owl. And took the box into my room. I was sharing a house and took it into my room and sat on the floor, opened it up, and there was product. Yeah. Not like the demos I'd been carrying around. And I lost it.
1: Wow.
3: I broke down. And everything that I had held inside of me and pushed down, all of the fear and worry just came out in the form of sobs.
2: Yeah.
1: Yeah.
2: And then the debut album leads to a headlining tour in 1990. But at some point, you write that your vocal cords couldn't keep up.
3: Yeah, and I was having that problem back in the bars. And I was looking for a voice coach, and I hadn't found anyone to help me. And booked a 100-city tour.
2: Whew.
3: And 4.5 months. So it was really aggressive. I was worried, and my wife, Lisa, knew about Seth Riggs, the legendary vocal coach, and took me to see him. And we're in the middle of a lesson, and the phone rings. I've got to take this. It's Michael. He was Michael Jackson's voice. So there's Michael from Japan. So I'm listening to Seth telling Michael, well, just talk higher. Just talk higher. Stay out of the low stuff. Michael,
2: that explains a lot.
0: Okay.
3: Yeah.
0: Now we know why.
2: That explains a lot.
3: He had a guy who was 18, a vocal virtuoso, and just on the spot negotiated a deal with him to come on the road with me. Saved my life, my sanity, my career, everything.
1: And you're still going strong now.
0: Yeah. Well, there's so many twists and turns in this memoir. It's really terrific.
2: Well done. Thanks. Well done,
3: Thank
2: Clint.
3: You.
2: Thank you. You can get your copy of Killing Time, My Life and Music. It is out tomorrow.
0: Still to come, we're going to whip our homes into summer shape with hacks to get organized and keep all our essentials in one place. Then later, we got another big music star live in Studio NA. Jennifer Nettles is here with a special performance from her brand new show. Third half today, I'll be right back.
2: That was great.
3: Awesome. You did.
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0: Well, summer break's right around the corner, so this morning, time to tidy up for the new season and start sharing some of those creative ways to stay organized. Here with favorite summer hacks, home organizing expert Caroline Solomon.
10: Thank you for having me.
2: Welcome so home.
10: Welcome home.
0: So you were a page here.
10: I was a page.
0: Wow.
10: 2014, 12 years ago. Good to be back.
0: Well, we're
10: in
0: great
10: a different
0: to have
10: form.
0: You,
10: yes.
0: Especially with these. Now, people are going to go probably down to the basement in the closet, get that suitcase, and
10: yes.
0: It's been sitting in there for a while.
10: And summer is all about summer travel. That suitcase, if you're taking it places, it's gone places. So it's probably one of the dirtiest places in your home. So what I like to do is grab some cleaning wipes, and you can place them on the ground. And all you have to do is just roll that suitcase along the cleaning wipes.
2: Oh, that's a good idea.
10: Very, very simple. And then you can grab another cleaning wipe and then just wipe down the exterior.
0: Right.
10: Very simple. Bonus points, you can vacuum up the interior. Maybe there's some sand, crumbs.
2: Yeah.
10: There's always crumbs in the suitcase. Where are those crumbs coming from?
0: The kids are inside eating.
10: The kids are eating cookies. For me, it's cookies, maybe. I don't know. So then that's what you can do with the suitcase, and it's nice and good as new.
1: Awesome.
10: Cool.
1: All right, trash cans, no matter what you do, can start to smell after a while.
10: Yes, exactly. Especially in the summer. The summer heat can kick up odors and bacteria. So what I love to do is grab a disposable toilet brush, and all you have to do is just dampen it a little bit, and then you can go in and really get in the crevices of that trash can, and it will make it nice and fresh and get rid of any of that, like, mystery tomato sauce